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2: Seems as though casual players are always trying to balance the desire to hit the golf ball farther with shooting lower scores. 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Harvey Penick says, never allow yourself to think about what's riding on the putt, whether it's a major championship or just a 50-cent wager. 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
2: All right, earlier Jay asked me which video I was going to watch. The video of Tony Vitella getting thrown out today in the first inning of what ended up being a giant loss. Or the TMZ body cam video of Jed York. I've watched a little bit of both, Jay. I'm watching Tony Vitella right now. He apparently, according to friend of the show, Tristy Rodriguez, he was ejected after arguing a check swing call that actually was correct. The call was correct, but Tony maybe felt like, I was going to say maybe felt like he needed to get his team going. They were going for a sweep today, so they've actually, by their standards, been playing pretty well. And then the Jed York stuff is just, you know, he just didn't know. I think he had a feeling what was going on, but he's like, what? Can you tell me what you're doing? I didn't want to watch all of that. I just get nothing from watching that.
3: I understand.
2: Bowed out on it.
3: Mm-hmm.
2: Nothing wrong with that, brother. It just was very sad.
3: Yeah.
2: If I'm being honest.
3: It is. How did Rob Brooks call it? What did he label it yesterday?
2: I don't recall.
3: Heinous? Horrific? It was something like that.
2: Yeah, I don't remember. But, Jed York was not at the NFL owners meetings today. And I think it's fair to wonder, going through a divorce, if, maybe he's got some things going on that are just maybe affecting his judgment a little bit. And if that is the case, I have no way of knowing if it is or not. I think it's a fair question. Then maybe he does need to just take some time away. Hope he figures it out.
3: Yeah.
2: It was just sad.
3: Yeah, it is. It definitely is. It's mm-hmm. a sad situation.
2: Mm-hmm.
3: Sometimes you got to separate from your work, mm-hmm. your workplace, and focus on what's going on privately,
2: mm-hmm.
3: your social life.
2: Yeah, and it's going to be tricky for the 49ers if and when they decide that, okay, he's going to come back into the fold and take over. It's a delicate dance, so... lots to sort out between now and then. What are they going to do? How are they going to decide to handle it? And what action, if any, is the league going to take? Although, again, it's cosmetic because it doesn't really matter if they suspend the owner, but it's such an embarrassing and bad look for the franchise.
3: It is. That's why I say if it's me, I'm going the college route. I'm the organization. I'm imposing a self-inflicted.
2: Yeah, that seems more responsible. Like, we recognize it's a problem, so we're going to...
3: Right.
2: They can do what they want, but we're going to handle
3: it. Yep. So, you know what? We'll take care of it, and we understand mm-hmm. that this is not the way that you're supposed to operate.
2: Yeah.
3: Especially as the owner of the, of the badge,
2: mm-hmm.
3: of the shield.
2: Mm-hmm.
3: So we'll go ahead and take matters into our own hands. And, Jed, man, why don't you sit down for 2 weeks?
2: But the one thing that Rod Brooks did say that I remember is he said, look, there's no way they're going to, take the team from him.
3: No.
2: But that is the league. There's no way the league's going to say, well, you forfeit the franchise. That's not going to happen.
3: That'd be the biggest legal fight
2: ever
3: at this moment.
2: A different kind of embarrassment today, Jay, for your Giants, because they had another home run, got another home run today from your guy, Rafi Devers.
3: Okay.
2: What, Ramsey, 29 now for him?
3: Okay.
2: And they were going for a sweep, and they had a 9-3 lead going into the top of the ninth inning, but
3: It's all she wrote.
2: Well, yeah.
3: It's all over, folks.
2: The Reds did something that they haven't done in a while here. Let me just make sure I got the number right for you. It was the Reds' first win when trailing by 6 runs entering the ninth inning since May 8th of 1958. So it's been a while since the Reds down that many runs in the ninth came back to win. Just to, I got to think, if you're a Giants fan and you're still at this point following along at all, just another gut punch when you think you're immune to them. It seems terrible. I know that. Oh, they've won a couple games in a row. Hey, they might sweep. And then guess what? We've got another gut punch for you. Oof, right in the breadbasket. You don't think
3: the solar plexus?
2: Yes. Oh, man. The bullpen again. Your guy, Logan Webb. I don't know if he's your guy.
3: Everybody's my
2: Jay's guy.
3: Right. This is the Giants uniform.
2: He pitched pretty well today, but that bullpen, Jay.
3: Kurt Reeder when you need him.
2: Yeah. Woody. You ever had him on? He'll come on and get him on.
3: Yeah.
2: Great interview.
3: Yeah.
2: He'll come on. You want to talk baseball? Sure.
3: Think you tell the truth about his ball club right now?
2: Yes, I do. Okay. I don't think he knows any other way.
3: I like it then.
2: Mm-hmm.
3: I like it.
2: Mm-hmm.
3: Ain't no gut. Giants fans, and this is the people tease me about being a 49er fan in this instance, right? In this way, Giants fans should be prepared and ready for the gut punch at this point. You know, they should already be flexing and understanding that this season, as you said, there have been multiple gut punches to the solar plexus, to the bread basket.
2: Mm-hmm.
3: So nothing should surprise you. You should almost have a full metal jacket on at this point as a Giants fan.
2: Mm-hmm.
3: This is the norm, and this is what I keep telling Giants fans. It sounds good every single, you know, every single spring training. It sounds good, but Brandon Crawford ain't coming through that door.
2: No, he's not.
3: You know?
2: He wants no part of it.
3: Bumgarner ain't taking the mound.
2: No.
3: That run is over.
2: Mm-hmm.
3: And you, as a Giants fan, need to understand.
2: Cody Ross ain't coming in that door.
3: No, sir. No, sir. Hunter Pence. So it's one of those things, Whitey, as a Giants fan, this seems to be happening more now than ever. This is the norm. This is the average when it comes to Giants fans. It looks good on paper before the beginning of the season. But
2: yeah,
3: you got the Padres, you got the Dodgers.
2: But Jay, you know how it is.
3: When you get slapped around.
2: You're winning 9-3 in the ninth inning. You think, all right, I got at least a brief afternoon respite from all of the humiliating kick in the crotch. And then, wait, it's not going to happen again, is it?
3: You know, that's what
4: I
3: it is.
4: I can talk to you about girth.
3: As a Giants fan, just come on over to the dark side and understand this is the norm for you. They don't want to, though. Giants fans don't want to accept that you're an average ball club. You're an average ran organization at the moment.
2: Mm.
3: And I understand. Here we go. Here come the Giants fans. But, Jay.
2: I'm not going to kick them when they're down.
3: But, well, let me get my steel toes on. Let me look for my work boots.
2: I have great compassion for any fellow baseball fan. And I know right now it's no fun being a Giants fan. Today is like,
3: I know.
2: It's just a little piece of you dies.
3: It is. But let me bring back your electrolytes then. Let me get you right. You have an opportunity because you have a top farm system all of a sudden because of good moves that you have made by getting rid of some of those bad moves that were supposed to be good moves a couple of the last two or three seasons. So the whole

0: Hope is high.
1: Mm-hmm.
0: And that's what I love.
1: Yeah.
0: As a giant hater, Whitey, I love it. To take a page out of Allen's book and then drop down to my Stephen A. Smith voice, I love it. Mm-hmm. I love the fact that Giants fans feel like every single year on paper is
1: that ain't right going in on them today, Jay.
0: Good.
1: That ain't right to do that
0: it's
1: to them today.
0: Great.
1: That's not right.
0: Where's my three rings in the last 100 years?
1: 9-3, three outs from your first sweep of the year, and you lose 10-9.
0: I'm talking about it, Whitey.
1: Uh-huh.
0: Whitey, it's the same. It's repetitive. Let me get my stomping boots out, my shoes.
1: By the way, the A's are home tonight to the Twins 6:05 start.
0: All right, you just stopped on me now.
1: Yeah, I know. I said yesterday. That was a day. I thought it was day game. 6:05 start.
0: It's okay.
1: Let's go, Ryan Kreidler. Let's go, Twins. I'm sorry.
0: Okay.
1: Let's go, Ryan.
0: Float the twin flag.
1: Yeah, yeah. And A's. I'm rooting for both teams. I'm a real California fan.
0: Yeah.
1: Uh-huh.
0: Yeah, I get it, man.
1: From ESPN, they have a poll here. For some reason, they're rolling out a lot of NBA predictions this week. You know, they have the one-loss records, which are not, they're not very flattering for the Kings. They have a look at who's going to win awards this year. Who will win the MVP award? Wemby gets the most votes of their panel. Wemby 1, Jokic 2, Luka 3, Shea 4, a little low, Giannis 5. But we're more interested in this. Who will win NBA Rookie of the Year? Before we look at the numbers, I've been thinking, Jay, that because we know Darius Acuff is going to be a focal point of the offense, I think he's going to have a really excellent chance to put up some big numbers. And I think if you put up numbers, you have a really good chance to win Rookie of the Year.
0: Agree.
1: Mm-hmm. We did see that here with Tyreek Evans years ago.
0: Yes, sir.
1: When he beat out, what's that guy, Curry? One of the Curries he beat out for Rookie of the Year.
0: Cool.
1: Yeah. So they have, who will win Rookie of the Year? Number one, getting the most votes from their panelists. Cam Boozer gets 61 points. Darren Peterson gets the second most points at 56. Third, DeBance at 54. Fourth, Caleb Wilson, 32 points in the voting. And then fifth is Darius Acuff. He only gets 3 points, but at least he got votes. He's one of only five players to get votes. I do think that he's going to have a much better shot at it than those voting numbers would indicate because, again, if he's making shots at all, he's going to have the keys to the kingdom. He's going to have a chance to put up numbers.
0: He's already got the keys.
1: Not
0: the chance. He definitely has the keys already to the arena. He's probably out the back door at the Kaiser side, the former Kaiser side cap. Yeah, I mean, I like Cam, though. I do like, who wrote this? Is this?
1: It's again, it's their NBA insiders.
0: Yeah, okay, gotcha.
1: Yeah.
0: I like Cam, though. Cam has done it every single way. Every single level, the same style. So I think he's a walking double-double almost at this point. DP's definitely going to have an opportunity and chance.
1: Yeah.
0: You know, I like...
1: He's going to be sharing usage with Keontae George. Yeah.
0: Plus,
1: you know, they got Markkanen and Jaren Jackson Jr. And I'm just saying, when you're looking at what kind of opportunity is he going to have to put up big numbers, he could have a really good year, but might not be able to put up massive numbers
0: with that team. Yeah, that's why I think Cam has the opportunity. It's his team at this point for me.
1: Mm-hmm.
0: It's Cam's squad, just like D. Acuff is getting into the, you know, with the Kings. I think the Grizzlies are, look, Cam, you go as far as you can take us, and it is your roster to build. We're going to build around, you know, you build our roster around you. So I think... If I'm going in order, I like Cam there. I probably go with DP just because I'm not sold on Utah telling me that.
1: Mm-hmm.
0: I think they need a savior, and I think he is their savior. So I'd go with DP. And I just think he's just so talented, man, and he's smooth. The jump shot looks great. Then I'd probably go Acuff. I think he's
1: there. Really? Okay.
0: Yeah, DeBonta, I think he's going to put up numbers, but it's almost, you know, it's the typical MVP conversation, which is this, Whitey. We normally see the greats put up numbers every single year, and sometimes I think we just take that like as okay, that's just a star being a star. You know, we take that for granted. And then we look around and you see one guy kind of like, oh wow, man, he had a heck of a year this year. And that's a little abnormal. Let's put him on that list a little bit. Now I'm not saying they're gonna win the MVP, but those are the type of things that we kind of look at as you know, from the outside looking in, like Jokic is Jokic. And he's always going to be in the MVP category, right? No doubt about that. So that's kind of way I see with the Bonsa now. It's not

0: the same thing, but I think people realize like DeBonta is going to put up 20 points here very soon.
1: Yeah, but the issue with him potentially is, again, just as we were talking about with Darren Peterson, I mean, he's going to have to, as they write here, Jeremy Wu writes, DeBonta will have to carve out his offensive game next to Trae Young and Anthony Davis. You know, Anthony Davis and Trae Young are not going to be, oh, we're going to defer to you, youngster.
0: Yeah, but I'll flip back and Jeremy, we got to get Jeremy on. He's a little tough, difficult guy to get on these days. I'd say this. How many games is AD going to play? How many games is Trae going to play? I'd say they're probably going to play around 60 to 65. Now, AJ, if you rocking and rolling within them 20 games, you're already cooking. And as much as on paper, Trae and AD make, this team is DeBonta's as we move forward. If he comes in and is the star that I think he's going to be, Trae Young, you better take a back seat. You better. Because if you want to get any further than what you have done, AD has won championships. But if Trae wants to get any further, and I don't think AD is going to be there 5 years down the road. I could see Trae who signed a four-year deal. You better get on board with this big fella. It's the same thing like I'm talking about Zach LaVine. Zach LaVine hasn't never really been has not played with a star or someone that has been pointed to as this is this guy's squad. That's his squad at this point. I can't see it any other way.
1: Well, yeah, Trae Young may have a lot to say about that.
0: Yeah, you're probably right. You're probably right.
1: This could be your squad, but this is my ball. You know?
0: Yeah. But
1: that's one of the things they brought him in for.
0: Yeah, but I'm with you in the form of we're talking about usage. I don't think DeBonta has a shot to win Rookie of the Year. For number one, I think people just realize he's going to put up numbers. And the Trae Young effect and the fact that, you know, A-Cuff's going to have the ball in his hand. DP's going to have the ball in his hand. And I think Cam, I mean, look, do wherever you want it at is where we're going to give it to you at.
1: Yeah, I'm really interested to see, as we've discussed, how the Kings are going to run the offense and how much of it is going to be just A-Cuff at the point of attack, initiating everything, or are they going to run some more DHO stuff? Obviously, you mix things up. You don't always do the same thing, but you run the offense through Domas, which could have a negative impact on some of A-Cuff's numbers. I'm curious to see that. Obviously, you want to win. That's more important than who's putting up what numbers. But I know they want to give A-Cuff every opportunity to succeed dramatically. So I would think, he's going to be the one initiating everything. Since we were talking earlier about most improved player and comeback player of the year, which is not an award anymore, I'll just real quick go over this. ESPN insiders, who will win, most improved player? Stephon Castle gets the most votes. Cason Wallace, second. Wow. Dylan Harper, third.
0: Yes, sir.
1: Hear that, young Cobb? Amen Thompson, fourth, and Khalil Ware.
0: Wow, fifth. Khalil Ware. He's got some space to stretch out his legs now, right?
1: He does.
0: Yeah. Who's number two?
1: In the most improved they have Wallace.
0: Cason
1: Wallace, yeah.
0: He's got, I mean, you know, his role is going to be a little different than what it was, too, on OKC.
1: Jason Fleming loves him.
0: Does he?
1: Yeah, that's his guy, remember?
0: Yeah, he does.
1: Like, who do you want to be? He's I want to be him.
0: Kayson Wallace. Shouts out to that. That just turned me all the way off, too. Me and Alan looked at each other like, I think I'm out on this. I'm out on this one.
1: Meanwhile, Draymond Green says he can't believe that everybody in Miami is talking like they're getting, you know, 2017 era Klay Thompson in Miami. And I know there's a writer I know, Wes Goldberg, who covers the Heat. He goes, nobody here is talking about him like that. We're not talking about him like that.
0: He's a good piece to the cog.
1: Yeah.
0: Beyond that.
1: They have a pretty clear idea of what Klay is right now, but they still think he's going to be a really good fit.
0: He can shoot it. He can shoot it, you know, and he gives effort on the defensive side. He's not the lockdown guy. I don't know if Klay was ever the lockdown guy. He was close.
1: I think you're right about that. Close. I used to think he was, but then you look at it, it's like, not really.
0: Yeah. He was close, but he was a good defender, no doubt about that. Shooter. He's going to bring that to the table for the Miami. You know, Davion has definitely improved the jumper, the three-point shot. Pretty decent last year. But you're playing around Giannis, you know? Giannis is going to create the separation for Klay. And that's dangerous because the one thing Klay still can do, he can shoot it at a high clip, at a high level.
1: Yeah. In some ways, Clay's going to benefit from the same things he benefited from playing with Steph. They talk all the time on the Warriors broadcast about that gravity, because Steph draws so much attention from the defense. And Giannis, for different reasons as far as what he's actually doing, he has the same type of gravity. The defense has to be focused on Giannis. He's not going to be on the perimeter as much as Steph is, but at the same time, more open threes for Klay Thompson.
0: And that's a dangerous thing if you're the opponent.
1: Mm-hmm.
0: I'm
1: starting to warm up to the heat a little bit.
0: Okay, baby.
1: Yeah.
0: Come to the dark side.
1: Mm-hmm.
0: That's what I say. I got Davion as my former king to win a championship. And a little bit of hate in there, you know, when it comes to the Spurs. I think Miami is building a sneaky roster. I think someone said that, so I used their that someone talked about. I think it was Holistic Fields talking about the Wizards, but I like what the Heat are doing. If Giannis plays a full season or close to a full season,
1: mm-hmm.
0: he is top three, top four, top five in the league. Where you put him at right now? Without knowing his health, and you know, he's kind of been, it feels like he's been out of the limelight for a season or two.
1: Mm-hmm.
0: Not last year, but the year before, they made it to playoffs and they got knocked out early. That was the Dame year, right?
1: Mm-hmm, mm-hmm.
0: But he's still too dominant. Like, Giannis is the type of guy that'll bounce back and showcase that I should be the MVP, or I'm going to win the MVP. And that's tough to stop, Whitey. You know?
1: I think he's going to benefit too from not only the change of scenery, but if he's able to assimilate into Heat culture. You know, because it is. It's a whole different thing, apparently, from people who have been there. If he's like, yes, this is great, this makes me better, I think he's going to be scary. He's going to have a scary year.
0: I think so, too.
1: Mm-hmm.
0: He, for me, is the leading candidate for MVP for me right now.
1: Mm-hmm.
0: I think he bounces back. I think he has a heck of a season. I think he leads Miami to a top four, you know, seed. And I think they're going to be cooking with a little bit of grease down near
1: mm-hmm.
0: South Beach, man.
1: Yeah. Brick Ripsaw says Miami is at best a fifth seed.
0: Maybe.
1: See, that's kind of what I've been thinking, but I'm starting to warm up to them a little bit I look at it. They're just kind of thin and old, you know? They are. A little bit thin, although I think they still have some room to sign. With the deal Klay took, I think they could still add some things. And they're definitely a little older. Brick Ripsaw says Giannis is the new street clothes. I don't think
0: so.
1: You may be right. We'll find out, but I don't think you are.
0: Yeah, come on, man. You got to put a little more respect on the big fella's name, man. Mm-hmm. He ain't doing it like that.
1: Yeah.
0: Like I said, it feels like it because he's been out of sight, out of mind, especially last year. But mm-hmm. if you go back to the year before, no, he was still rocking and rolling. Now, he didn't play all 82.
1: Well, I think they wanted to sit him out, too. They were trying to trade him. So you're good. Mm-hmm. You sit there.
0: Mm-hmm. I mean, he's an MVP. Shea, Jokic, Giannis, Brunson. You know, he's a typical name when it comes to the MVP race.
1: Yeah, well, let me
0: see. He's at that point.
1: I know I mentioned it real quick here. Who will win the NBA MVP according to the experts at ESPN? They have Giannis fifth, Shea fourth, Luka third, Jokic second, and Wemby first. More on the NBA when we come back. Ben Simmons, we haven't talked enough about him today, have we? Eye roll. And here's the reason why the NFL is getting behind flag football. Look at this alarming study.
0: You got to prove a point, huh?
1: No, I'm just pointing out some numbers here that football fans need to know, and the NFL doesn't want you to know. Next, Sackdown Sports.
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4: I'm Dirk Verdorn in the KCRA 3 Weather Center. Clear skies tonight with light winds and temperatures eventually dropping off into the mid to low 60s by Thursday morning. We'll start off clear but have increasing clouds with temperatures still warming into the mid to upper 90s. Get the latest forecasts on the KCRA 3 News and the KCRA 3 app.
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2: The commissioner of the NFL, Roger Goodell, he did address the Jed York situation today. He didn't say much. But at the owners' meetings in Atlanta, and again, the owners were already going to meet to talk about a number of things, including the sale of the Seahawks. He said, quote, "It's being reviewed under the personal conduct policy. We'll do that. And when there's something to be reported, we'll talk." I would have to think that they're going to come to some decision before the first game of the year in Australia, because they just want that cleaned up to the extent that they can clean it up. But for what that's worth, Roger Goodell did today say, yeah, it's being reviewed. Where would you have Roger Goodell in your commissioner power rankings right now, Jay? If you had your commissioner power rankings, you were busting out. So you got Rob Manfred and you got Adam Silver. I'm telling you, it's hard to put anybody at the top right now with some of the things that are going on.
3: The first thing that popped in my mind, he's probably one, right? And then I'm sitting here thinking, and I thought we kind of had the same thoughts. It's kind of like, you know, in boxing, where there's a championship and no one holds the championship.
2: Yeah, it's kind of like the 49ers left guard situation. Yeah,
3: right. There's no one holds the title.
2: Somebody has to be there. But
3: Goodell's one. Mm-hmm. He's one.
2: I agree, but why do you think so?
3: Because of the people around him, the faults of the people around him, not so much because of what he's doing or what he has done. It's the lack thereof of the people around him.
2: Yeah, you know, I think
3: the other commissioners.
2: He's pretty much, you know, he certainly had some missteps in recent years, but I think he has avoided being somebody who gets in the way of things. The league is fine, and he does what he has to do, just kind of keeps it humming along. Whereas you have Adam Silver, who of late has done some things and said some things that, even though he's trying to serve the better interests of the league, I think, you know, a lot of people look at him and go, what? What are you doing?
3: Yeah.
2: You know, with the way they've handled. And again, some of this is, it's not his decision, but he's the one that has to go out front and say what's going on with Ballmer. Also, you know, Manfred has got a very difficult job right now. I've never been a big fan of his. Well, ever since he said of the World Series trophy, it's just a hunk of metal.
3: Yeah. Like,
2: because people were upset that they didn't take action against Houston Astros players who testified or shared their side of it with the leagues in terms of the investigation of the sign stealing. And well, should they take away their World Series trophy? It's just a hunk of metal. It's like, wow, that was really bad.
3: You know,
2: I think you have to start at the bottom too. Is it Kathy Engelbrecht?
3: Uh-huh.
2: Yeah. Who Jerry Reynolds said you could go out in the street and find any person and they'd be better.
3: Yeah.
2: So maybe her at the bottom and Roger
3: at the
2: top.
3: At the bottom for sure. You know, with football, you make a great point when you talk about Goodell not really getting in the way. I think it's the NFL is so powerful, he doesn't have to do anything.
2: Yeah.
3: And the other thing, too, is there's been some disgusting things that have happened off the field with players in the NFL. And the one thing Goodell always does, he always says, we'll leave it to the team first to figure it out.
2: Mm-hmm.
3: And then when it gets to us, we'll be reactive more than proactive. And I agree with you. I think Adam Silver in certain instances has been a little proactive versus reactive, right?
2: Mm-hmm.
3: I'll give you an example. The gambling probe that happened. He jumped on it. The league jumped on it. Versus the NFL, you know, there's been some heinous acts with the NFL. And normally what happens is things play out, and that's okay to wait, but things play out. And then what does the NFL normally do? That player comes back or is getting ready to come back, and then they slap them with the 4, 5, 6, 8-game suspension right before the season starts, or they're getting ready to sign, or they're getting ready to hit the field, they sign. And then it's like, okay, yeah, but you got to take 4 games with you too.
2: Mm-hmm.
3: Where it's like, no, check this out. You're going to sit down 12 games, and whoever decides to sign you, they'll have to deal with that. He kind of is like, Goodell's more, you know what, if I'm not disturbing the ownership groups, then I'm just going to kind of take a step back, and I'll let everybody police themselves first. And that, you know, depending on how you look at it, that's a good thing or a bad thing. You know, he just, for me, he floats in the middle.
2: Mm-hmm.
3: He does a very good job of just saying, well, you know, when it comes across my desk, I'll take a look, but I'm not out here hunting for nothing.
2: Yeah. If I had all the commissioners and they were sitting waiting to find out how I had them rated, I would say to Rob Manfred, I'd say, you're not very high right now on my list, but you have an opportunity, depending on how you handle the impending labor dispute, depending on how you handle that, you could move way up. I don't think you have it in you, Rob Manfred. I don't know that you're going to be able to do it. But if you prove me wrong, you could move all the way up. If you're able to save baseball from this self-inflicted disaster that would be a lockout that would cost you games when the game actually is becoming more popular somehow, some way, you might even move up there with Goodell. So you have that opportunity. But that's on you. I can't do it for you. Adam Silver, I'd say, you know, you're going to be third, probably, or fourth.
3: I got to look now.
2: At Gary Bettman,
3: NHL
2: guy.
3: Right.
2: Yeah. But
3: there's a new commish coming in for MLS.
2: Mm-hmm. So, is there?
3: Yeah. Garber's okay. Stepping down. Let me get that name for you. But yeah.
2: So not a big fan of Garber. I think I speak for many Sacramentans. You know? You know how that is.
3: Yeah.
2: Oh, yeah. Sacramento. It's not a matter of if, it's when.
3: Man.
2: Oh, never mind.
3: He put the whammy on Sacramento.
2: Yeah.
3: He was like the most hated person for a while, right? You put a list out there, the new commish is Larry Berg, the co-owner of LAFC. He was named the next commissioner earlier this month. So he'll be
2: Larry Legend,
3: in.
2: Larry
3: yeah,
2: Berg.
3: Larry Berg.
2: Yeah.
3: So we'll see how, you know, we'll see how he gets moving and grooving for MLS.
2: All right.
3: And
2: I'm going to look into you, Larry, before I properly rank you, but we're doing our due diligence.
3: Yeah, it's good, AO. And who's two? Because you said Silver was three-ish?
2: Yeah, okay. He might be. I'm going to put Gary Bettman second, and I don't know why.
3: All right.
2: I was just kind of like, yeah, good for you.
3: Out the way.
2: Mm-hmm.
3: Yeah, out the way. And then Silver, then Manfred.
2: Credit. You know, the NHL now, they've got the new TV contracts. They're always on TV.
3: Sure.
2: Give them credit for that.
3: Yeah, that's right.
2: Yeah.
3: Nothing wrong with that. They have some young stars.
2: Mm-hmm.
3: They have some very good young stars.
2: Yeah. I think the NHL is in a pretty good spot, especially obviously in this general area.
3: Yeah.
2: So I have Silver, a distant third, Manfred kind of just below that. But I'm telling you, Rob Manfred has a chance to zoom up the charts.
3: And he's getting ready to step down, what, in 28 or 30? He put his expiration date on it already. Yeah.
2: Yeah.
3: So we'll see. I mean, if he can keep baseball afloat and no work stoppage, does he move up?
2: Yeah, that's what I'm telling him.
3: He moves
2: up. You.
3: Okay.
2: You can move way up.
3: Can he be one, though? Or is he too far down the list to be one?
2: That's on him.
3: Okay.
2: He's got that chance, but that's up to him.
3: I got you.
2: By the way, I have a borderline update on Sacramento's chances of landing an expansion team. We told you that last week RBI had a watch party.
3: Did you attend?
2: I was not able to attend.
3: Okay.
2: So that was for the A's when they were in Houston. The mayor was out there, the mayor of Sacramento. I think both mayors were out there. And the mayor told people that during the Sacramento pitch event, you know, he said he felt really good about where things were going. And apparently he told people that he feels even better about things now.
3: Ooh.
2: So I wasn't there. I didn't get the chance to talk to him. But I know that got some people feeling pretty optimistic about it.
3: Feeling good about it.
2: Yeah.
3: Nothing wrong with that, brother.
2: I like
3: that. Keep pushing onward and upward. Sacramento, we're in the fight. And until it's done, it's not done, right? So we'll see how it is. We know financially, fiscally, this thing has to be brought up to.
2: Got to find that big whale.
3: Yes, sir.
2: Shamu. Ramsey, you got some extra money?
3: Shamu. got to bring it. Where's Willie?
2: Last night. I don't know. I wasn't out there. I was out there Monday, and it was a beautiful night for baseball. Beautiful night. Last night, I was watching on TV, and you had, like, the pink clouds at sunset, Jay, you know?
3: Yep.
2: It was real. I mean, it was absolutely gorgeous out there.
3: That's what I'm talking about.
2: Just breathtaking.
3: Where are you going to get that at besides Sacramento, baby?
2: Mm-hmm.
3: You know what I mean?
2: Right.
3: Come on now.
2: Mm-hmm.
3: We are in the move. Real quick, too, just a quick couple of updates. Jeremy Fowler, friend of the show, said Mike Evans is going to play week one.
2: Oh, good.
3: So he's ready to rock and roll there. And then also friend of the show, Anthony Slater, in his report said that Steph Curry and the Golden State Warriors are negotiating an extension to keep Steph around for his career. Sounds like he doesn't want to go anywhere.
2: All right. That's probably best for everybody.
3: Yeah. Dirk style, Kobe style, mm-hmm. Larry Bird style, Magic style. He's gonna end it where he began it.
2: Mm-hmm. If they can figure it out.
3: You think he'll leave? Even if they're at the bottom of the basement.
2: He's always going to be there.
3: Yeah, as he should be. Yeah, I think he's a winner for life. Yeah.
2: We'll come back and look at that NFL story that they don't really want you to know about, but we'll tell you all about it next on Sacktown Sports.
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2: Yeah, Alan's not here. He's on paternity leave. And then tomorrow, Jay is going to be enjoying some time off. So Brendan Nunes is in with me tomorrow. Is that all right with you, Jay?
3: Yeah, absolutely fine, yeah, my brother.
2: Because I think you have the right to say nah.
3: Nah, you're good.
2: Okay.
3: We're good, man. Yeah. Heading up to the East Coast.
2: East Coast of the United States of America?
3: Yes, sir. To the NYC.
2: Oh, okay.
3: The Apple, the city that never sleeps, Gotham City.
2: Alan is back there somewhere. At least he was. I think he's been in Pennsylvania.
3: PA.
2: Yeah.
3: Yeah. I tapped in with him. I actually tap in again because we need to exchange some restaurant, some eatery, you know, information. So
2: he, I believe, posted another one of his sprinting videos today.
3: What?
2: Yeah. It's some streets in the streets of Pennsylvania.
3: What, man? They got nothing else better to do. Come on, Alan.
2: How would you feel, honestly? And I've met his wife. I don't know her parents, but he's back there with his in-laws. And so, you know, your girl marries this guy and they have kids. And you're like, oh, this is a pretty good guy. And then you're like, what's that noise I hear outside? And you look out and it's him, you know, the guy, your son-in-law, and he's running up and down the street recording himself his 40 times. What? You know?
3: At least he's in shape.
20: Alarm is a legit alarm.
3: Yeah, I mean, you know, we all got our ways, man.
2: Do you bring that up like at dinner? Hey, Al, hey.
3: Alarm.
2: What are you doing out there today? I saw you running up and down the street.
3: Of course.
2: Yeah.
3: At this point, you're in the family, baby. I need to know.
2: Uh-huh.
3: Are you stable? What's going on here? You got my grandkids.
2: Yeah. Yeah, I'm sure he's.
3: Yeah.
2: I'm sure I'm sure they get along great.
3: Absolutely.
2: He's a great guy. Great guy. Just curious. Just one of the things, hey man, I was wondering about.
3: Can I ask you why you're running down the middle of my damn street with no clothes on?
2: Yeah. Oh, by the way. Somebody's running up down the street today. Did you see that? Oh, do you?
3: Just so happened to see you on that ring.
2: Mm-hmm. So, have a good trip, Jay.
3: I will, man. I'm trying to decide if I'm going to hit the Yankees or the Mets. Which one do you think I should hit?
2: Do you know who they're playing?
3: That'd the Yanks play the Red Sox, which means, you know, you're going to pony up a little bit of change.
2: Yeah, yeah, yeah.
3: And the Mets guy have the Astros, the hated Astros.
2: I think I'd go see the Yankees-Red Sox.
3: Yankees-Red Sox?
2: Yeah.
3: All right.
2: Yeah.
3: Think about it. I'll let you know. I'll send you a picture depending on.
2: But you can't
3: on,
2: go wrong. It's baseball.
3: You're right. Mm-hmm. And it checks off a box, you know, never been to either stadium. So mm-hmm. I'm looking forward to jumping into that.
2: Mm-hmm.
3: I was thinking about maybe hitting a preseason game Saturday, but probably not.
2: Oh.
3: Yeah.
2: All right. All right. Well, have a good time. Thank you back brother. Monday or?
3: Yes, sir.
2: Yeah. Okay.
3: I'm all tap right. dancing on Monday.
2: Mm-hmm. Okay. Here is the study that the NFL, I think they would just soon you not know about, although ESPN did publish it here. At least one in four NFL players who died between 2016 and 2021 had CTE, the degenerative brain disease. That's according to a new study that was published Tuesday. So that's at least one in four players who died between 2016 and 2021 had CTE. And this study focused on how common chronic traumatic encephalopathy might be among NFL players. This study is sobering and a sobering reminder that football carries real risks, and those risks can have lasting consequences for players and their families, the NFL Players Association said in a statement to ESPN. If you care to look it up, you can, of course. But this is what I was getting at earlier. I do think the NFL looks at this and they realize, okay, this is, you know, the more we find out about this, the more grim it appears. And I do think that's one reason why the NFL is devoting as much time and energy and money as they are to flag football. I'm not saying that there will be no tackle football in 6 months, but I think the NFL sees that, all right, we're going to have fewer and fewer people playing football over the years. Why not expand our horizons?
3: Put a little money into it.
2: Yeah. Another part of this study was that it appears that, the biggest predictor of CTE is the cumulative force of hits to the head, and that risk can be, according to this study, mitigated by things such as eliminating hits during practices and having children not play tackle football.
3: Yeah.
2: So that's one thing that, you know, going forward, the NFL can say, yeah, it's safer. We're going to play tackle football down the road, but maybe as kids, we don't want them to. So flag football, which we're already seeing. Right,
3: yeah,
2: Jay?
3: Yeah, I mean, you're right. You're spot on. It's something that the NFL definitely, no pun intended, needs to tackle. Mm-hmm. They have to get this under control, but I don't really know how you do it without, you know, because the one thing about it, everyone has an option.
2: Yes.
3: If you want to play flag,
2: right,
3: you can play flag. You want to play tackle, you play tackle. I should say young gentlemen have, you know, young kids, boys have an option. I'm not exactly sure if young girls have an option, but, you know, there have been young girls who play tackle football. So I would say everyone has an option at that level. And if you choose to play tackle, you're taking it, you know, and I'm pretty sure you've already taken it into consideration, the health risks that come with it.
2: Yeah.
3: So,
2: by the way, Jay, this from the great Lonnie Nielsen says Jay should go to the Mets game and then head over to the U.S. Open after. They're right next door to each other.
3: You know, the great Lonnie Nielsen, I said this off air to pull back the curtain. I was thinking about going. The problem is the U.S. Open starts on Sunday. The main dish, right? Mm-hmm. Now, there's some doubles and things like that going on. But to even just talk to get in there, you know, let me say this. First of all, I didn't know I was going to New York till a couple of weeks ago. My wife actually surprised me with celebrating our anniversary.
2: Happy anniversary.
3: You know, normally I'm the person that's planning here, what and where. And she's like, oh, no, let's go to New York. So when I looked at the U.S. Open tickets, I was like, whoa. A little eye opening. And that's cool. That's fine. You know, you got to spend for experiences. For me, it would just be the experience.
2: Yeah.
3: Right. So I say that to say I didn't reach out to grab no credentials. Ain't really put on a phone call to nobody to be like, hey, yo, let me in. And the other thing, and I was kind of looking at it. It was like, I like tennis, but do I love it enough to put $1,000 on the table? That's kind of the way I seen it, you know, because, I mean, again, just to get in there.
2: Yeah.
3: You're talking,
2: depends what I'd be watching, what event or what round.
3: Yeah. I mean, it's the first. Yeah. It's literally the first. You know, officially it starts Sunday. So we have to get over there Sunday and move and groove and check it out. I leave Sunday night. So I believe me, Lonnie, I thought about it, you know, to check it off the box. Like, oh, okay, maybe I'll make a call and see if I have, you know, that Whitey Gleason pool.
2: Well, the Lonnie Nielsen pool, the only time I've been to the U.S. Open, I had been the PA announcer for the Capitals that year, and they went to the World Team Tennis Finals, and the finals were played back there, and Lonnie Nielsen took me and the whole family back there. We had a great time.
3: Respect.
2: So, yeah.
3: See?
2: Got to take the family to New York.
3: See?
2: So, yeah, that was tremendous.
3: I got to have terrific. That Whitey pool. If I can get the Whitey pool going, then I might get to open. But I've thought about it. It's not off the board yet. It's not off the board
2: yet. Keep your options open.
3: Absolutely.
2: Yeah.
3: I may want to, you know, slide on over, see Wagner versus Fordham.
2: Sure.
3: Saturday too.
2: Yeah, absolutely. Yeah, well, have a great time.
3: I appreciate it, brother.
2: We will miss you. So, Brendan Nunes be with us tomorrow. Hopefully, you will too. And we'll have a shorter show tomorrow because we'll be taking you up to 49er football. So, thanks for being with us. Have a great evening. More great sports talk to come on Sacktown Sports.
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30: 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Phone number to join the show, 310-840-4910. You could call, you could text, 310-840-4910. We're going to get too hot or cold here in just a couple of moments, but I did say we would start the hour with your phone calls. So without further ado, let's get back to the lines, and let's talk to Franchise in Delaware, who's next up on BetMGM tonight. Franchise, what's going on, brother? How you doing?
4: Hey, Pat. Thanks for having me on your show. Great show. Pat, I was talking to your producer about our local 105.7, the Fan in Baltimore. I'm a Ravens fan. And I heard my morning show host, Rob Long, say that he predicts 14-3 for the Baltimore Ravens and a Super Bowl berth winning the AFC championship. Now, could you please take a peek at their schedule? Week one at the Ursays, at the Indianapolis Ursays, the crucial week one game. We have choked away our week one game the last 2 years under Harbaugh with big leads.
5: Yeah,
4: that's key to win that first game at the Ursays, the Indianapolis Ursays, 1 o'clock game Sunday. Take a peek at their schedule. If we could run it down, I don't know how much time you have, but 14-3 is very, very optimistic. Would you agree?
30: It is. It's absolutely optimistic. And I'll keep you here so we can do a little back and forth, Franchise. And I'll go through the schedule as quickly as I can. I just want to let you know, with our friends at BetMGM, the projected win total for the Ravens is 11.5. But to go over that is plus money, plus 130. So, again, they're projected by the odds makers to get either 11 or 12 wins. I also don't see it. Now, again, I'm kind of skeptical of the Ravens this year. I think 14 wins is absolutely ridiculous. Yes, at the Colts week one, home against the Saints week two. They play the Cowboys in Rio in Brazil in week three. And then the Titans week four. Look, I can absolutely see the Ravens getting off to like a 6-0 start because then they play the Falcons week five on the road on Sunday Night Football and the Brownies week six on the road. That's not out of the realm of possibility to think the Ravens can't start the year 6-0. But then again, yes, new regime, new era, Jesse Minter, John Harbaugh, the king of blowing double-digit leads in the fourth quarter in years past. So you would think, all right, well, they've got to improve upon that ugly stat, but are they an overall better team with Jesse Minter? That's the biggest question marks for me, Franchise. It's the new head coach, the young, new first-time head coach calling the defensive plays, and it's also the very young, first-time new offensive play caller, offensive coordinator in Declan Doyle that I really don't believe in all that much. So after that, Bengals at home, Bills on the road, Jaguars at home, Chargers at home. Those are four tough games. At Carolina, at Houston, week 11, week 12, bye week in 13, and then you finish the year against the Bucs, at the Steelers, against the Browns, at the Bengals, and home against the Steelers. Lamar Jackson has to play every single game, and you have to have relatively few injuries for this team to win 14 games. I just think that the defense was a big problem last year, especially the secondary. And I love me some Kyle Hamilton, Notre Dame guy, but he took a step back. I think Malachi Starks could take a step forward this year. I know Nnamdi Matabike is healthy, missed basically all of last season. I still think the defense is maybe like the 10th best unit in the NFL. And I love what I'm seeing from Jacoby Lane so far in the preseason. But look, I mean, I don't think Zay Flowers is a top 10 receiver. I think this could be the year that Derrick Henry takes a step back. So if Lamar goes three-time MVP this year, then maybe they get to those 14 wins. But man, at this point with Baltimore, I've got to see it before I believe it. They have been hyped up as one of the Super Bowl favorites for the last couple of years, and they continuously disappoint. So I can't get to 14 wins on that schedule, not with how much parity is in the NFL.
4: Okay, so thanks for breaking down the schedule. If you win the AFC North at, say, Vegas is at 11, just conservatively say they get to 12, that should win the AFC North, and a seed at 12 wins somewhere around 2 or 3, maybe?
30: Yeah, probably, almost certainly.
4: All right, so that's a home game in the wild card round because they would not get a bye if they're not the one seed.
5: Do you foresee with this new regime, with Declan Doyle being 29 years old, Lamar's a tick older than him, and the fact that Minter could be my McDonald, the way I'm seeing it is this. If you win the division, you do the Bill Belichick, win the division, try to get a home game. If you can get the one seed, you get a bye. Any realistic idea that they could be the one seed, get the bye, and go to the Super Bowl with a possibility of a new coaching staff? It's only happened twice. Lamar is on his walk year. He's betting on himself. This contract is for 2026. That's it. So he's betting on himself. Next year, you're talking about big, big money guaranteed to Lamar. If he bets on himself, wins the Super Bowl, let's beat the Ursays week one. The Ursays at Indianapolis. Let's take them down week one.
30: I love that you keep calling. I love that you keep calling them the Ursays franchise. I appreciate the call. Yeah, the late great Jim Ursay and now Carly Ursay Gordon, along with her two sisters, are the managing partners, if you will, the CEOs. I mean, Carly Ursay Gordon is the one running the show there. So yes, the Indianapolis Ursays. I think she's great, by the way, and I know a lot of people give her flack for being on the sidelines with the headset. I mean, that's what you want your owner doing, right? You don't want your owner meddling. But you want your owner tapped in. You want your owner to know as much ball as possible. Don't want your owner. I want the football people making the decisions. I don't want an owner that makes the decisions other than hiring, helping to hire the GM and hire the head coach. In season, let your GM, let your head coach do their jobs. And it seems like, you know, to this point, I love the way that she has taken over owning that team. Look, here's the thing with Lamar. I feel like he has to prove. And who am I, right, Papa Will? But I feel like Lamar has to prove me wrong this year. Because I see a guy that has two MVPs. I see a guy that has been to one AFC title game. But I see a lot of underperformances in playoff games. Getting outplayed by Josh Allen both times that he's played him in the playoffs. Two turnovers in both of those games. Two turnovers at home against a wasn't even that great of a Chiefs team a couple of years ago at home in the AFC title game. And I know you want to blame, you want to blame the old offense coordinator. Was it Roman, right? Greg Roman at the time for that that disastrous play calling in that AFC title game. They had Lamar dropping back and passing 70% of the plays when that wasn't how the offense conducted themselves all season long. Still, Lamar didn't play well. And he normally doesn't play well when it's against Josh Allen or Patrick Mahomes. Lamar and the Ravens, they can beat up on the Texans. They can beat up on the Steelers. I mean, hell, they squandered a massive opportunity to beat the Titans a couple of years ago. Who knows what they could have done that year when Vrabel came into town and beat them. Lamar is a guy that has all the talent in the world, can win a third MVP this year, but I mean, he has played, I wouldn't say some of his worst, but he has often not brought his best to the table in the postseason. And there was that one year as well where he wasn't healthy in the postseason. They had to go to Snoop Huntley for a playoff game. This is a big year for Lamar. This isn't his walk year, technically. He is under contract through 2027, but there is an out in the contract after this year. And on all likelihood, if he balls out, yes, he's going to get himself a fat 300, maybe, depending on the years. Although, he is no almost 30, so probably five-year, $315, $320 million contract at the end of the season. He'll get over $60 million a year. And yeah, betting on himself, if he does ball out this season, he's going to get it. He's going to get it from the Ravens. And they're going to pay him to be their quarterback until his mid-30s. And that's possible that's possible with what he can do in the regular season. But I need to see it in the playoffs once and for all. Once and for all. 0-3 combined against Josh Allen and Mahomes. Now you might say, well, Pat, this is a brand new AFC. This thing's wide open. because it was last year, and maybe you don't think that the Chiefs bounce back this year. Maybe you think Denver is still the class, and they've got an amazing defense, and they looked like they might have been going to the Super Bowl last year if Bo Nix didn't fracture his ankle. I don't have Bo Nix in the top 10 of quarterbacks. And I mean, look, if you've watched football long enough, you know that the best quarterback doesn't always get to the Super Bowl. But I think a lot of the reasons why the Ravens have fallen short in the last few years in the postseason is because Lamar did not play his best game and had multiple turnovers in those games. I wouldn't be shocked. Here's where I might sound like a Ravens hater. I wouldn't be shocked if they missed the playoffs again. Because of the new play callers, including the head coach, Jesse Minter. I mean, look, he's been a defensive whiz everywhere he's gone. With Jim Harbaugh in Los Angeles, with Jim Harbaugh in Michigan. But if every great coordinator became a great head coach, we wouldn't have head coaches get fired every single year. We wouldn't. I'm not saying Jesse Minter won't be a great head coach. There's a lot of pressure that he's walking into. And I really don't believe in the first-time play caller in Declan Doyle at 29 years old. And I don't want to be a reverse ageist. I love the youth movement when guys that are young or that have great minds get a great opportunity and get their chances. I think the Ravens' ceiling is high. I also think their floor is a lot lower than a lot of people think. Sooner or later, Derrick Henry is going to take a step back. You lost Tyler Linderbaum, the anchor of that offensive line. You know, you look at these tackles. Ronnie Stanley ain't getting any younger. And I know he's barely missed a game the last couple of years here. You look at the other, I mean, thank God they got rid of Daniel Falele. He was one of the worst offensive linemen in football. Rosengarten, big Roger Rosengarten on the other side is your other tackle. He seems like he's a great pick, a great right tackle to protect in that run game.

0: Oh, 13. Hell, maybe the morning show host on 105.7 in Baltimore is correct. Maybe they win 14. I think a lot of that would be because Jacoby Lane wins Offensive Rookie of the Year and has over 1,200 receiving yards. Maybe it's because Mark Andrews turns back the clock and makes it look like it's 2021 all over again. I just don't love the weapons that are on the Ravens, and Lamar could just end up carrying them all. He could. But to me, I think it's more 10-7. Wouldn't be surprised they go 9-8 and miss out on the playoffs. 310-840-4910. That's the number to call. That's the number to text. 310-840-4910. We will get more of your phone calls in just a bit, but I do want to get to hot or cold here and get the first item on the docket cooking. So let's get producer Brandon Combs in the mix, and let's do some hot or cold. Combs, what's going on, brother? How you doing?
1: What's going on, Pat? I hear you talking over here about the Baltimore Ravens, and gotta say, completely disagree with you. Completely disagree with you. So let's start here. Hot or cold? 12-5 is the Ravens' floor.
0: I'm gonna go with cold for all the reasons I just said, and I will let you go ahead and then tell me why you think I'm wrong.
1: I mean, I have no reason to think that they would be less than that, because when you look at their schedule is not very tough. I mean, they might be 6-0 before they get to that run where they go Bengals, Bills, Jaguars, Chargers. They could very possibly be 6-0 against the Colts, Saints, Cowboys, Titans, Falcons, Browns. Could be 6-0, might be 5-1. Then you figure they split versus the Bengals. I always do this when I'm picking, you know, especially in tough divisions, it's always a split between the good teams, right? So it's always a split between the Bengals and Ravens, home and home. It's always a split between, you know, the Bengals and Steelers or Browns and Steelers.
0: It's usually a split between the Ravens and the Browns, no matter how bad the Browns are. So keep that in mind.
1: Yeah, that too. So I look at that and I'm like, all right, so there's a couple of losses there in the division, probably two, maybe three losses. They should sweep the Browns, but, you know, like you said, the Browns always seem to play them well. And then probably a loss at Buffalo, because that's a tough game and it's at Buffalo. If it was in Baltimore, I would probably give them that game. But other than that, I mean, Jaguars, Chargers, the one in Houston, that's going to be a tough game as well. That's probably their fourth loss. I don't see more than that with this Ravens team. I really like Lamar Jackson. I do think that this is a season where he could win his third MVP because of the schedule, because of the numbers that I foresee that he can put up as long as he stays healthy. I can see that. And I don't. Every time you think that there's going to be some regression from Derrick Henry, he just comes out and proves you wrong. The dude is just a freaking machine. He's just a machine. He's not like everybody else. He's not like every other running back. The dude just constantly puts up the numbers, constantly. He never looks like he ages out there. I like Derrick Henry a lot. I like what this Baltimore offense has. And I think that their defense is better than a lot of people are giving it credit for, especially in the secondary. I do think that Baltimore is a team that at the minimum will be 12-5, but I can see them being 13-4 or 14-3.
0: And you love Tyler Linderbaum more than I feel like anybody. You're not worried about his departure and what that could do to this offensive line. And like I said, maybe Ione from Penn State, the right guard, maybe he does immediately step into this offensive line and he's a mainstay. Maybe he's, you know, borderline all pro. What if he's not? What if he's actually a turnstile? I mean, right?
1: Yeah, I mean,
0: the NFL draft, yeah. There's a lot of picks that are busts in the first round. Just because they're a lineman doesn't make it any more of a sure pick.
1: Yeah, I understand. But, I mean, they also got the kid, Poaches, who's going to be their starting center, the kid from LSU. Center. Yeah, I think their line's going to be just fine. Like, he's not Tyler Linderbaum, and Tyler Linderbaum's almost irreplaceable as far as talent level goes when it comes to centers. But I still think that this offensive line is going to be good enough, and especially when you've got a mobile quarterback in Lamar, when you've got, you know, a beast in Derrick Henry running through that line. I just think it changes things for you. And I think that sometimes stuff like that makes the offensive line look better than what it actually is. So I think that their offensive line is actually one of those that's just all it has to do is be good enough. right? With those weapons.

0: is behind him, all you got to do is be good enough. And I think that that's where you're at. I think Lamar is a guy who can run for, you know, 600, 700 yards this season. I can see him putting up MVP type passing numbers. I can see him throwing for 30 touchdowns. I can see him throwing for 5,000 yards. I can see all of that stuff with Lamar Jackson. So I like this team, and I love the schedule that they have, because to me, I look at all of the NFL schedules, and out of all of them, I think that the Ravens probably have the easiest schedule in the league.
1: And that is why our friends at BetMGM have their win total at 11.5, which is tied for the highest total in the league, right? What is the Rams? The Rams get to 12. No, the Rams is 11.5.
0: At 11.5, yeah.
1: Let me double check.
0: 11.5 is a lot.
1: Yeah, I don't know. I don't remember last. Maybe the Chiefs, like a couple of years ago, you had a 12.5. So yeah, it is the Ravens and the Rams both at 11.5, and then it's Bills, Lions, Chiefs, Eagles, and Niners all at 10.5. Mm. So there you go. All right. Well, you're not worried at all about first-time head coach, first-time 29-year-old play caller either. You just think they're going to just groove, fit right into place, no issues, no speed bumps. That easy schedule in the beginning of the year is going to allow them to iron out some of the kinks.
0: Yeah, I think Baltimore is the real deal. This might be the time we finally get to see Lamar in a Super Bowl.
1: I hope so. Either him or Josh Allen, please. One of those guys.
0: Yeah.
1: Either or. Give me a Josh Allen, Lamar Jackson AFC title game, but I would think that's not going to happen. 310-840-4910. We will hit on more hot or cold when we come back, because I've also got another thing to add on to Lamar Jackson this season. Will he get back to his old ways? Why that could be the key to unlocking another MVP season. Plus, we got some college football calls, so hang tight. We'll get to them as well. 310-840-4910. I'm Pat Boyle. That's producer Brandon Combs. 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

0: 840-4910. 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You can also hit me up on Twitter at PatBoyle44. All right, before we get back to some hot or cold, because Combs and I didn't even get a chance to get into any of the items that were on the docket. We had a caller franchise in Delaware that wanted to ask about the Ravens, and then Combs and I ended up debating that. So we've got plenty of hot or cold to get to, but just really quick, one other thing to get in on about the Ravens and Lamar Jackson this year is, I think it's probably the elephant in the room when it comes to Lamar Jackson. How much is he going to run this year? Because that's obviously going to play a factor into not only how good they'll be in the regular season, but how dangerous they could be in the postseason. And now maybe if Lamar Jackson could win a third MVP. Let's not forget the hamstring injury in the beginning of the season last year, which saw him have to exit the game against the Chiefs in week 4, and in which they got blown out. Lamar then missed week 5, week 6, the bye week, week 7, missed week 8 against the Bears. Came back and was then reportedly dealing with ankle and toe injuries. He basically missed a day or two of practice every single week. And then with a back injury, missed week 17 against the Green Bay Packers. And that was a game in which the Ravens ended up stomping Green Bay out anyway, because Derrick Henry went beast mode and the Packers, with an injured Jordan Love, they were playing Malik Willis. And then Lamar came back healthy for week 18 in Pittsburgh after the Steelers got knocked off the week before that by, was it the Browns, right? And they lose. And that was their season. Tyler Loop, everybody wanted to blame him. But Lamar, 11 of 18, 238 yards, did throw 3 touchdowns, but threw a pick in that game. You left it up to your kicker. Kickers can win you a lot of ball games. They lost the Ravens the ball game last year. But in the process, we saw Lamar, even when he came back from that hamstring injury, he didn't look like vintage Lamar. And I don't think it has anything to do with his age. He's 29. He'll be 30 in January, right as we get ready for the playoffs. Again, his play caller, his offense coordinator, Declan Doyle, is younger than him. But Lamar, who had never had less than 112 rushing attempts before last season and averaged over 140 rushing attempts for his career, had just 67. And Lamar, after never having fewer than 700 rushing yards in a season, had 349 last year. And it became pretty blatantly obvious that he just was not going to risk injury, or he just was not looking to run. Lamar Jackson only topped 40 rushing yards once when he came back from injury in week 9. And if you think the Ravens, look, I think Lamar has grown tremendously as a passer, right? For a lot of folks that thought he didn't have the arm to be successful, I mean, he's proved it wrong twice, 2 MVPs. But his legs are still arguably the most dangerous part of his game. And for anybody that thinks that the Lamar could win the MVP, or the Ravens could win the AFC North, the Ravens could win a Super Bowl, if Lamar Jackson can't get back to what he does best with his legs, I think you're delusional. You're oblivious. And Lamar did flat out say today in Ravens training camp at Ravens preseason with the joint practice with the Washington Commanders in Maryland, Lamar said, quote, "I believe, you know, a lot of people know I was hurt last year, so I really could not do anything like I wanted to. It really would not have put my team in a good position if I was just running hurt, losing yards, things like that happening. But whatever it takes to win, that is what I am all about, and I've always been about that too." And so then Lamar was asked if he think he'll run the ball more like he did in his previous seasons. He said, quote, "whatever it takes to win," end quote. Now, I saw Kyle Hamilton. I saw a quote from Kyle Hamilton who said he thinks Lamar Jackson got faster. Time will tell. Time will tell with Declan Doyle's new offensive system. Declan Doyle, a guy that has been on offensive staffs for some quarterbacks that can run the football in the past. You know, with New Orleans. I'm blanking on his name. My God, they just basically a couple of weeks ago said that he's not coming back. Why do I want to say Peyton Hillis? Taysom Hill. So Declan Doyle has been in offenses that have had design runs for their quarterbacks. And he was asked about that, and he goes, you know, it's going to vary depending on who we play week to week, which is a nice, great coach speak answer to basically say, I ain't telling you, Jack. The time will tell. And I feel like as we get older and maybe these opportunities for Lamar Jackson to get to a Super Bowl become more precious by the year, is it something that just naturally as he gets older that he'll run less? And again, he's only 29. He's not 30 yet. Kyle Hamilton said he looks faster. With all the injuries that he has suffered throughout his career, not a ton, but enough to the point where it's become part of his resume, especially last year. Does Lamar take extra caution? Are there certain games where he won't run the ball 11, 12 times for 70 yards because, God forbid, he takes one hit that he doesn't need to? And trying to go balls out to try to win a game in week four maybe isn't as important as making sure you're healthy for the entire season. I don't know. I think that's the elephant in the room, though, for Baltimore. How much is Lamar going to run this year? Will he get back to his old ways? I'm very interested to see. 310-840-4910. All right, let's get back to a little hot or cold here. Let's get producer Brandon Combs back in the mix. Combs, what's up, man?
1: What's going on, Pat? Look, we had a texter who texted in on this, so let's start with this one with hot or cold. Josh Jacobs should be suspended for a minimum of 6 games. Hot or cold?
0: Yeah, I mean, you know, again, we touched on this before, and Brad did mention it correctly. Formal charges still have not been officially filed by the Brown County District Attorney's Office, but he was arrested and faces 1 felony count and 4 misdemeanors: strangulation and suffocation, battery, criminal damage to property, disorderly conduct, and intimidation of a victim. And the reports of what happened that night with his significant other, they sound brutal. I'm all for the truth. I'm all for innocent until proven guilty. If Josh Jacobs is found guilty of really any of those things, which proves that he did lay a hand on his woman, which you should absolutely never do, especially somebody that is an NFL football player. I mean, just cowardly, disgusting, pathetic. If it's true. Minimum 6 games, Combs. I mean, I'm all for suspending guys for the entire year. I'm all for turning this into Ray Rice and making sure he never steps on an NFL field again. That's, I think, the kind of zero tolerance policy we need to start getting towards in the NFL. So I guess hot. Yeah, minimum 6 games. But depending on what was true and what he could be found guilty of, maybe the NFL needs to actually put their foot down for once.
1: Yeah. Yeah. I mean, you know exactly where I stand on this. And I've stood on this hill countless amount of times with the fact that there's more accountability in the NFL for guys who smoke weed than there is for guys who hit women and children. And it drives me absolutely insane. And the reason why I say a minimum 6 games is because no charges have been filed just yet. And we know that a lot of times in these cases, charges either get dropped or they don't get filed because money becomes involved. That's why for me, regardless, it should be a minimum 6 game suspension. Because if you're anybody, and I don't care that it's not just about this is Josh Jacobs and the fact that he's a Packer and I'm a Bears fan, that has nothing to do with this. What it has to do with it around this league is that we all too many times these guys get away with this stuff, and then they come back and they play games and they get to do what they, you know, what they're paid to do. And we know what they've done off the field. And then what's going to happen is that next offseason, because nothing happened to him, it's going to happen again. We've seen this too many times. We've seen it with it, not just Ray Rice. We've seen it with Kareem Hunt. We've seen it with other players around the league. We've seen it. We all have heard the Tyreek Hill stuff. We've all heard all of the Stephon Diggs. We've heard about all of these different players that have done all of these different things. And I understand that sometimes, you know, these accusations can be false And I get that. And there should be repercussions for that, too, for anybody who files a false claim. But what you're seeing here with Josh Jacobs and the accusations, I mean, we've talked about this before. Sometimes, you know, there's that old adage, right? You can't make this bleep up. Well, yep. There's a lot here. And there's a lot here for it to be made up. There's something there. There's a reason why he was arrested for it. They don't just arrest you just because somebody says something. There has to be proof to arrest you.
0: Yep.
1: And the fact that you got arrested for it should result in a 6-game suspension at a minimum. At a minimum.
0: Yeah, again, I'd like to see how I want formal charges filed. If it was enough to arrest him, I don't know why things like this take so long to play out. That's why I'm not a lawyer. I think the legal system at times is baffling here in this country. I guess we'll leave it at that. I think formal charges need to be filed, you know, and I think at times, I don't know. I don't want to speak out of turn. Maybe, I mean, an arrest doesn't necessarily prove that 100% of what you're being charged with is true. And I don't want to sound like I'm defending Josh Jacobs in the slightest, but I just, you know, I want the, like, there should be no reason. It's been 3 months why there haven't been any formal charges filed. Like, what is the holdup? That's what I would like to know. But, you know, the NFL, we know that they normally take their time with this thing. And I just hope for the sake of due process and justice that, like, we get this moving along at some point. Right?
1: Yeah.
0: And... Yeah. Again, not that I care a lick about Josh Jacobs' well-being if he is guilty on these counts, even one of them. If he did what he has been charged with doing or arrested with doing, then, I don't think he should see a football field at all this year. But for the Packers, like, I think you would kind of hope to get some answers, because if he is going to be suspended 6 games, you'd probably rather have that between, you know, weeks 3 and 8 versus weeks 12 to 18. So... Yeah. I would like to this for to get sped up a little bit.
1: Yeah, I mean, look, if he's guilty, he should never wear pads again. Plain and simple. I mean,
0: I don't disagree at all.
1: And how, if you're a teammate of his, like, how do you perceive this guy in the locker room? How do you look at this guy when he's around your daughter? How do you perceive this guy when he's around your wife and your family? Like, how do you stand for this in NFL locker rooms? I just don't get it. I don't understand. Drives me
0: nuts. That would be a great sociology test to see how that plays out in NFL locker rooms when something like this does happen. By the way, we do have a texter, Steven from Buffalo, texting. If this turns out to be true about Jacobs, just like Ray Rice, he should be out of the league. And I agree. But unfortunately, history would tell us that that is not often the case. We also have another... I think this is also Steven in Buffalo texting in. Pat Boyle looking ripped on his Insta story, lifting the weights today. Keep it up, King. Thanks, Steven. Appreciate it, man.
1: What did you post on your Insta story? And look, I love Monty to death. But Monty, this text has been up there for like 10 minutes now. And you were quick to get the photo of Caleb Williams yesterday. I don't know why this isn't in a side by side with us right now. What did you post that a text? Well, I don't know.
0: First of all, Monty, does Monty have Instagram? Do you follow me on Instagram, Monty? That would be a whole thing for him to then have to pull that. I mean, it already disappears after 24 hours. I can send Monty the video and he can put it on the show if he wants. We can come back from break with that. I will just tell you, it was me deadlifting.
1: You go to the gym and you post videos of yourself? Are you a 21-year-old girl? Like, what is going on? That you go to the gym and you take photos and videos of yourself lifting?
0: What about the Chicago Bears posting a video
1: lifting?
0: What about the Chicago Bears posting a video of Ben Johnson benching? And you love that. Oh, look at Ben Johnson. He's so jacked. That's my head coach. I love it.
1: I could care less about Ben Johnson lifting. I said he looked jacked when he took his shirt off in the locker room and was hyping everybody up. Yeah, because I want to run through a wall for the guy. But you're not a head coach of the Chicago Bears, Pat.
0: But you think they probably asked him, hey, coach, we got you that... Hey, coach, you want us to record you bench pressing and we're going to post it on our social channels? Ben Johnson, if he said no, they wouldn't have done it. He obviously wanted that. Is he a 21-year-old girl?
1: If you need photos and videos of yourself benching, I mean, yeah, that's what I assume.
0: I mean, what's social media for, right? I mean, sometimes you got to post, you got to show people some progress. You got to show them what's going on. That's what social media is for. We show people what's happening in our lives. Sorry, Combs, that I like to go to the gym and I've been on, you know, and I lost like 30 pounds over the last year. And, you know, for a lot of dudes that don't lift their legs and I got the chicken legs, I think it's very important. And I deadlifted the most I had deadlifted since college. So I was proud of myself. Sue me for it.
1: Some of us need attention. I get it.
0: Well, you're asking to see it, so you clearly want to see it. So I'll give you the attention.
1: I'm curious as to what the post was at the Texter, because I have no clue, and I follow you on Instagram, but I don't like look for stories or anything like that. I was curious.
0: How much do you think it was? How much weight do you think it was? How much do you think I was deadlifting?
1: I mean, I'm going to say probably less than your ERA, so somewhere in the fours.
0: You're such a jackass.
1: I'm going to say 300. You're deadlifting 300.
0: 310-840-4910. Maybe we take a look at it. When we come back, I'll send it to Monty and I'll leave it up to him if he wants to post it and put it on a side by side. 310-840-4910. We'll be right back. More of your phone calls, more of your texts. 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

0: again, if you're watching live on YouTube, Twitter, or Twitch, you'll see yours truly yesterday in the gym getting after it. That's three plates,
1: struggling,
0: and 25 on each side. Yeah, it's 365 struggling pounds, and it was also my last set after I had warmed up with 135. Then I did 225, and I did 275 for eight. And I did three plates, which is 315 for six. And I said, let me throw another 50 pounds on and see how many I can get. And yes, that last rep was a bit of a struggle. I had to really brace hard so I, you know, you don't screw up your back. 365
1: at least you got my warm up out of the way.
0: All right, well, Combs, maybe, maybe a younger Combs in the military could lift that much weight, but no, there's no shot. There's no shot. You're sniffing that.
1: I don't have much weight getting out of bed because I'm fat.
0: What, are yourself? Were you super into lifting when you were in the military, Combs, or not really?
1: Yeah, we used to work out daily. So it wasn't so much lifting, but a lot of calisthenics, a lot of running, a lot of push-ups, pull-ups, that type of stuff. I was never much of a lifter, just more just staying in shape. And, you know, now I still stay in shape. My shape just happens to be round.
0: Man, you've got those jokes right in your back pocket, ready to go.
1: I mean, you know, it's just kind of how I do it.
0: Well, shout out to Monty for getting that thing nice and cooked and ready to go. I think that's great. And shout out, by the way, that wasn't Steven in Buffalo. We had two Buffalo numbers text last segment. So, Steven from Buffalo was the one that texted about Josh Jacobs. And then we did have a separate 716 number. That is a Buffalo area code without a name or anything. But that was the one that said, looking ripped on my Insta story. So whoever you are, we appreciate you. Thanks for following. Thanks for checking out the stuff. And thanks for, go ahead.
1: I've always wondered this, Pat. When you're at the gym and you're lifting, right? And you're doing this because you like to stay in shape. You like to, you know, lift and do all that stuff. And you're always at the gym. I give you crap because every time you get on our pre-show meeting, you're coming out of the gym sweating like a hog. What goes into the thought process? Like, what prompts you to be like, you know what, I'm about to lift. Let me go set up my iPhone 5 feet away so people can watch this. People are going to want to see me lift. What goes it like? What is the thought process there? Like, what triggers that thought?
0: It's more so just for my own collection. Like, I was going in that last set, and that was I deadlift like maybe once every 2 weeks. I will try to squat like one day. You know, week one I'll try to squat the one day that I do legs. Week two I'll deadlift, then I'll squat, then I'll deadlift. So, I mean, look, you know, I vacationed this summer. I went to Spain, so I'd kind of gotten a little bit out of the leg routine. So I'd only been deadlifting, I don't know what, it was probably like the fifth time this summer. So I was like, all right, let me push it up here. Let me see what I can get up to. Once I hit the three plates, which was 315 for like, it was like six or seven reps, I was like, all right, let me throw on another 50 pounds. And I was like, this is actually the most I've deadlifted since I was like in college. So I was like, let me get it on video. Let me see how I look. Let me see how my form looks. Let me see how I look. And then I thought it looked good. So I was like, I'll post it on Instagram, post it on a story.
1: Did you send it to Corinne first?
0: No, I just put it on my story and then I told her about it. So then I told her to go watch my story.
1: Yo, gotcha.
0: Look, man, there's people a lot worse than me. There are these influencers, yeah, right? They have like the tripods, they have like the stands and, there's a whole culture behind that. I'm not that much of a hardo. I don't record myself. Very rare.
1: For those that are following Pat on Instagram, go follow him on Instagram. You can watch him lift. You can watch him fall on his ass when he's making videos in the park in the wintertime. And maybe even pretty soon, you could see some cleavage.
0: Go. Hey, take it easy. Maybe. 310-840-4910. Thanks, Combs. Coming up next, the Vikings should stop wasting J.J. McCarthy's time. I'm Pat Boyle. I'll explain what I mean when I come back. When we come back, this is BetMGM Tonight on Westwood One Sports.
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4: You've never never seen the gridiron like this. 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Netflix's groundbreaking NFL coverage gets even better this season. 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NFL on Netflix. 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
1: 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We've gotten into a lot so far tonight. The top of the show was the breaking news. The NFL is ending the Pro Bowl games. And so I think this is a big win for the NFL. Like, finally, good riddance. Thank God. Because nobody watches it anymore. It's flag football, grab ass. I mean, it was a complete waste of time. And on top of it, because so many guys pass up on the opportunity because their teams are in the playoffs or they just straight up don't want to go, and I don't blame them. I mean, we had Shador Sanders get named a Pro Bowler last year just because he had to have somebody at the event. Shador, no offense to Shador. I'm rooting for Shador this year. I hope that when inevitably Deshaun Watson bombs and fails and gags as the Cleveland Browns starting quarterback, that Shador picks up the pieces and plays well. He had no business being a Pro Bowler last year. No, I mean, not a chance. Not a chance. So now that the NFL is just going to move towards honoring NFL players, honoring the Pro Bowlers, and that's how they're going to dedicate their time to the quote-unquote Pro Bowl, I think it's a win. You know, Jonathan Jones reported from The Athletic that players, basically a lot of players had said that, you know, being a Pro Bowler doesn't mean what it once did. And I mean, they're 100% right. So now it will mean something again to be a Pro Bowler, because you don't have to worry about, well, why is Shador Sanders a Pro Bowler? And I only use Shador because he's the most notable of the, there was a couple other examples, but that was the most notable. 310-840-4910. We broke down the SEC. I'm picking Sark and Arch. And the Longhorns, hook them. I think Texas wins the SEC this year. And I do think they beat Georgia. I think the Bulldogs get to a sixth straight SEC title game. But I think Texas stops them in their quest for a three-peat. And as a Notre Dame fan, obviously, I think the Irish can win the national championship this year. Their defense is loaded. Their offensive line is loaded. CJ Carr coming off of a fantastic freshman season. I think he's going to win the Heisman. But if Notre Dame fails, I think it'll be Arch Manning in Texas that wins the national title this year. We got college football in less than 3 days, baby. Week zero. And we got a full enchilada of games coming up in 10 days from now. 310-840-4910. We'll get you an update on Let's Go Streaking in a little bit. We'll get you a bunch of baseball scores in a little bit. But I want to kick off the final hour with what's going on in Minnesota. And I know that the big news of the offseason and the big news of the summer has already been decided. Kyler Murray is the starting quarterback, which was a pretty rough day. And it's been a rough, I mean, what, 2 years of an NFL career so far for J.J. McCarthy? It might get worse. And I think it'll ultimately be good for him, but I think it could get worse. I think the Minnesota Vikings could cut J.J. McCarthy. And honestly, I think they should just stop wasting his time and everybody's time, and they should just cut him. In 5 days from now, when it's roster cut down day, J.J. McCarthy, who was drafted not even 3 years ago, J.J. McCarthy drafted 10th overall in 2024 on the cusp of his third season, I think is about to be cut. I think he should be cut. And I think it would be good for both him and for everybody involved with the Vikings. 310-840-4910. That is quite the fall from grace. I mean, it's not number one overall pick, so it's tough to throw him in the same boat as Jamarcus Russell. But in terms of Look, his rookie season, unfortunately, never got off the ground because of the torn meniscus. And honestly, it was probably the best thing for the Vikings. I mean, I know they won a Super Bowl, but Sam Darnold steps in, wins you 14, 15 games, has an unbelievable season. But then you do lose in the first round of the playoffs. And then Darnold, and then you failed. You decided to go with J.J. McCarthy and you let Sam Darnold walk and he wins the Super Bowl. So actually, I don't know. Was that a good thing? Was it not a good thing? Because you end up in the same exact place as you were 2 years ago if you're the Minnesota Vikings anyway. And that is without Sam Darnold and without J.J. McCarthy and still no playoff wins in how many years? 310-840-4910. But it could get worse. It could be a cut for J.J. McCarthy because according to Kevin Seifert of ESPN, you had a second team practice today, basically. It was like a quick 80-minute practice or yesterday for the Minnesota Vikings. And J.J. McCarthy and Carson Wentz split the second team reps. Like J.J. McCarthy has not even been, he's not even promised that he's the backup quarterback. And if J.J. McCarthy, who was the 10th overall pick just 2 years ago, is not even officially good enough now to be your backup, he's going to be your third string quarterback. What are you doing keeping him? What are you doing keeping him? They obviously have zero belief in him. Zero belief whatsoever. And he's given you no reason to give him belief. And all the videos that I keep seeing at a training camp and joint practices and just Vikings team practices, I mean, he looks god awful. The decision, his brain looks broken when he is in the pocket and he like doesn't know what to do. Like it's shocking to see how a kid could have that much success at the college level. He had 10th overall draft pick and he looks like he has no idea what to do. Now I'm saying I would have any idea what to do, but this is a player that should know what to do and looks like they don't. And missing wide open players in practice. And he's been really bad in the two preseason games as well. Took a lot of hits against the Ravens in this past weekend. It doesn't look good. And he missed practice today. Kevin O'Connell said that they gave him a day off because of his ankle injury that's been lingering since they played the Ravens over the weekend. And they're hopeful that he can start their preseason finale on Friday. I mean, look, you're splitting second team reps with Carson Wentz now. And here's the thing. Carson Wentz was a pretty good backup for them last year. Carson Wentz filled in and did an admirable job, and then to the point where the Vikings basically rode him into the ground. He's playing with like a torn shoulder socket, and they kept making him play. To the point I remember watching that game against the Chargers. He's getting teed off on, and Carson Wentz is like in agony because of how much pain he's in with his shoulder. And they're just like making him wear it. And that was the game that J.J. McCarthy was apparently close to being able to come back from his ankle injury, but wasn't ready enough. And then there was like a play on the sideline and J.J. McCarthy hops over a guy that gets tackled near the sideline. And they didn't have any trust in Max Brosmer. And then they have thrown Max Brosmer out there anyway. And then J.J. McCarthy played the rest of the season. They went five games in a row. He looked okay. Looked a little bit better than how bad he was in the beginning of the year. But and now they bring in Kyler Murray. He's the starter. And at this point, I'd probably rather have Carson Wentz as my backup. If things go wrong with Kyler Murray this year, or if he gets hurt, I mean, if things go wrong and he plays poorly, I mean, chances are you're not doing anything anyway. If Kyler Murray is so bad to the point where you're going to bench him in the first, five, six games of the year, you're probably 2-4. And at that point, you could probably kiss the playoffs goodbye anyway. But if Kyler Murray gets hurt in like week two, week three, who are you going to? You going to J.J. McCarthy? You going to Carson Wentz, who in five games last year threw for 1,216 yards, six touchdowns, five interceptions. With a lot of those turnovers came in like the last two games, again, when he's playing through a torn shoulder socket. I'm going to Carson Wentz as my backup. And I think the Vikings know that. And I think the Vikings are putting together their contingency plan right now. And they're saying, well, it can't be J.J. It can't be. It's got to be Carson Wentz. If things do go wrong with Kyle, you have to have a backup plan. You have to. I think Carson Wentz is going to be their backup quarterback. And I think J.J. McCarthy is going to be cut. Now, the Vikings would try to trade him, but they owe him over $1 million this year. And all of his 2027 compensation is nearly $4 million left on his rookie contract. Those are fully guaranteed. Which team's taking that? Unless you're able to negotiate a trade with a team where you're going to pay the majority of his contract. And what are you getting back? You're getting back a seventh rounder. You ain't getting anything but a seventh rounder. You ain't getting anything but a seventh rounder. And are you even getting that? Are you even getting that? At this point, you might just be forced to cut him. Because if nobody's going to trade him, and if in a trade, if you're going to have to pay 80% of his salary anyway, and you're getting, again, like I said, you get a, maybe you get a seventh round draft pick back, you might as well just cut him. Save everybody the time. Save everybody the attempts of a trade on August 30th or August 31st. Nobody wants him. Nobody wants him in a trade. Just cut him. Just waive him. And maybe in a couple of years, J.J. McCarthy can become Sam Darnold. Although, again, I'm trying to think of the last quarterback that was this bad this quickly. Josh Rosen and Jamarcus Russell. And what happened to Josh Rosen after his time after his time came to an end with Arizona? He went to Miami, started three games, was terrible again. Found his way onto the Falcons squad in 2021, appeared in four games, he threw 11 passes, and that was it. Josh Rosen was essentially out of the league in 2 years. The Vikings have no place for J.J. McCarthy. I don't think they believe in him whatsoever. And he hasn't really done anything to make you believe in him. I feel a little bit of sympathy for him. I feel bad for him. It's sad. Because how do you get your confidence back after something like this happens? It's tough. But you know where he might have a shot to get some confidence back and maybe resurrect his career some point down the line if an injury happens? I've seen some people talking. I've seen some articles, landing spots for J.J. Where could J.J. McCarthy go? Oh, maybe Miami. Maybe the Dolphins. If Malik Willis gets hurt or it doesn't work. Maybe they just say, screw it. Let's try J.J. McCarthy. Maybe it's the Colts, because if Daniel Jones doesn't look like he did before his torn Achilles, maybe he looks like a guy that is freshly off a torn Achilles that also had a lot of struggling seasons with the Giants. Well, they have Anthony Richardson and Riley Leonard. Why not throw J.J. McCarthy in the mix? No, no, no. There's only one potential landing spot for J.J. McCarthy if the Vikings cut him, which I think they should, and I think they will. And I think you know it, and I know it. Where J.J. McCarthy, which roster he would end up on, it would be with his old head coach. It would be with Jim Harbaugh and the L.A. Chargers. And he would be either the backup or the third string for Justin Herbert. Because right now, the Chargers have Trey Lance backing up Herbert. And their third stringer is DJ Uiagalelei, formerly of Clemson and then Florida State. A guy that looked like he could have been the number one overall draft pick in the NFL draft just a couple of years ago and has since also just about hit rock bottom. You think Jim Harbaugh would rather have DJ Uiagalelei, who also hasn't really looked good in preseason? Or do you think he'd rather have his old pal, J.J. McCarthy? I can tell you what the obvious answer is. He'd rather have J.J. McCarthy. And for those wondering, how bad has DJ Uiagalelei been that they would cut him to sign another quarterback to be their third stringer? They went 6 of 9 for 120 yards and a touchdown.

0: yards and a touchdown in the preseason opener against the Houston Texans. So I guess just off those merits, that's pretty impressive. And against the 49ers, 7-15, 80 yards and a touchdown. But I mean, I've watched some compilations of DJ Uiagalelei throws, and he don't have it. And the point is, I mean, he's got no prayer of seeing the field this year unless disaster strikes in LA. And he's 25 years old. Whereas J.J. McCarthy, on the other hand, is 24? 23. Doesn't turn 24 until January. 2 years younger than a guy that just entered the NFL this year. That's 2 years of factory reset for Mike McDaniel. Whatever time he would have to be able to work on J.J. McCarthy, because let's be honest, they're not going to spend a ton of resources, but he would be able to be in that room, in those film rooms, in those sessions, in those practices. Playing against the Chargers ones in practice leading up to games each week. And he'd have Jim Harbaugh there. Because who's better at building up somebody's confidence than Jim Harbaugh? I mean, look, in just the last 2 years, he's called Justin Herbert a Hall of Famer, and it's his job to get him there. He's going to be a Super Bowl champion. Justin Herbert's the greatest quarterback since sliced bread. He's the greatest quarterback of all time. I don't think he's ever said that, but he said Justin Herbert's a Hall of Famer. I don't know about you. Justin Herbert, maybe the first 2 years, if you just copy and pasted those over 10 more seasons, but the last few years, Justin Herbert's been far off from a Hall of Famer, especially in the playoffs. But here's Jim Harbaugh building him up every single year, every single week, pounding it, slapping his chest, slapping his shoulder pads, making Justin Herbert feel all nice and good and warm inside. He did that with J.J. McCarthy for, what, 3 seasons, 4 seasons? Won a national championship. That's my prediction. J.J. McCarthy gets cut by the Vikings in 5 days from now on cutdown day, and Jim Harbaugh and the Chargers scoop him up. They cut D.J. Uiagalelei. And J.J. McCarthy becomes their third-string quarterback. And maybe he supplants Trey Lance in a short time to be the backup. Because what the hell has Trey Lance done in his 4 seasons in the NFL? Nothing. The Niners experiment failed. He went to Dallas for a year. Then he's been with the Chargers now for 2 seasons. I mean, that's nightmare fuel if Justin Herbert gets hurt. If we're being honest here. Trey Lance at the controls? Oof. Now, honestly, at this point, would you take Trey Lance over J.J. McCarthy? Probably. But again, give Mike McDaniel a chance to work with him. Give Jim Harbaugh a chance to get that confidence back up. And maybe we could have the next Sam Darnold. Maybe we could have the next Geno Smith. The quarterbacks who have, maybe the next Daniel Jones. The quarterbacks that seemingly it felt like they were done and dusted and never going to start another game in their NFL careers. They were given a chance. They were given an opportunity. And they made the most of it. Maybe it's J.J. McCarthy in a couple of years. Maybe if Justin Herbert doesn't win the Chargers a playoff game in the next 2 seasons. Maybe 2028, week one, J.J. McCarthy is the starting quarterback for the L.A. Chargers. And it's another great comeback story. I don't want to write this kid's career off just yet. It looks like it could be over before it really ever truly begins. And that's hyperbole, because he did start like 9 games last year. But I'm not going to write his career off just yet. I do think he will get cut. I do think it's the right move for the Vikings. And I do think the Chargers should scoop him up. 310-840-4910. You can call, you can text. 310-840-4910. I'm Pat Boyle. When we come back, is Cam Scattergoo? Scattergoo. My brain is goo. My brain is Scattergoo. Is Scam... Jeez, can't talk. Is Cam Scattergoo becoming a problem? Plus, is Odell Beckham Jr. really going to make the Giants talk a little Big Blue when we return? But we'll take your calls and texts on what you think the Vikings should do with J.J. McCarthy and where you think he ends up if he does get cut. I'm Pat Boyle. This is BetMGM Tonight on Westwood One Sports.
1: The Browns named Deshaun Watson their starting quarterback. Has there ever been a week one starter less popular with his own fan base?
2: 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And that same fan base, they cheered when I got hurt. So

0: But does that have to do with anything about performance? When a person get hurt, especially for your own city, and they cheer.
1: He complained about the fans, then immediately was named their QB. That's a new one, even for Cleveland.
0: You know, it is what it is. 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
1: Welcome on back, BetMGM Tonight, Westwood One Sports. I'm Pat Boyle. The phone number to join the show is 310-840-4910. Again, that's 310-840-4910. You can hit me up on Twitter or on Instagram at PatBoyle44. And yeah, you might find some deadlifting videos, some screenshots of my runs that I go on, because I do post those as well. Ran the fastest 5K since I was in college the other day, on the same day that I hit 365 on the deadlift for 4 reps. Ran a 5K with an average mile time of 7:32. Fun fact, I don't even think Combs knows this. Yes, I played college baseball. Combs likes to remind me of the one poor year that I had in college baseball where they juice the balls and nobody likes to talk about it. But fun fact, I also ran cross country in college for 1 season. The school that I went to, Drew University, small D3 school in New Jersey. Baseball coach walks in one of the first few days of the semester. You know, we have, for Division III, you're allowed 4 or 5 weeks of practice time in the fall. Baseball, obviously, a spring semester sport. And so it was like the first day of fall practice. It was like 2 weeks into the semester, and our coach goes, "Hey, just in case anybody is interested, they are probably going to cut the cross country team because they only have like 6 guys on the team. Is anybody interested in joining?" And I was like, "Ooh, well, as a pitcher that is supposed to be doing a, you know, the pitchers are supposed to do a lot of running. You don't want to be, you want to be conditioned so you can pitch long into games." I was like, "I'll try it out." I was like, what's the worst that happens? If I hate it, I'll just stop doing it. But I was like, I mean, I don't mind running. I had never done cross country or like track and field or any of that in because it was always in the spring. And cross country is in the fall. I played soccer in high school. All-state goalie. That's right. So I had never, other than just running for fun or running to keep myself in shape, I had never really done it as a sport. I was like, how bad could it be? Terrible. Terrible. I mean, Division III, whatever, it's college cross country. I mean, we were running like a minimum of 10 miles every day. And some of those practices, they're not, like, you're sprinting. Because for cross country, like, the typical race was a 10K. So 5K is 3.1 miles. A typical cross-country college race is a 10K. You're running 6 miles. But you're supposed to run that as fast as you can. Like, there were dudes that I was competing against running, like, 5:45 mile times. You know how fast you have to be going to do that? I mean, the world record for a marathon, the dude ran for, like, a 4:58 mile pace. Imagine doing that for 26 freaking miles. Sickening. Disgusting. Absolutely disgusting to think of that. So again, 6 miles isn't a lot. You're gonna, if you can run fast, you're gonna run fast. So it's like part of cross country, you think like, all right, long distance, like just keeping a good pace. No, like you're there are some parts of the race you're sprinting. And so there were certain days in practice where we would literally sprint a mile. It was like sprint a mile. And for cross country, a lot of these courses, if you will, there's some terrain, there's some hills, there's some woods areas. It's not just like, you don't just like run in like this gigantic open field. You don't run on a track for a cross country race. You're running through terrain. So we would go out and we would like sprint hills. Brutal. I mean, the shin splints that I had were absolutely terrible. But it did lead me to my girlfriend. She was on the cross country team. That's how we met. May or may not had a special night at some point throughout that season. But then after she graduated that year. She was a couple years older than me. Stayed, you know, followed each other on social media, but didn't reconnect until 10 years later. And here we are, living together. So I will, as much as I hated, and I stuck it out. I finished throughout the season. But as much as I hated cross country, it did lead me to my girlfriend, who in maybe some short time might be my fiance. Who knows? She's got time to mess that up still. She's got time to mess that up. Combs is saying in the show chat, he ran a consistent 3 mile time of 17 minutes. Combs, there is no chance. Again, I know you as you are now. You're telling me you would run a mile time of under 6 minutes? You were one of those people?
2: Yes, sir.
1: That's like a 5:40 mile time.
2: My fastest time, it's funny, my fastest time was I had the flu. My fastest time was when I had the flu, and it was I ran a 16:42, and it was,
1: oh my God,
2: basically because I just wanted to get back to the barracks so I could go to the bathroom.
1: Yeah, you have to be, you're flying.
2: 17 minutes. 17 minutes. I would do 26 pull-ups and 240 crunches in under 2 minutes.
1: Well, hold on.
2: I used to be ripped.
1: You did 26 pull-ups and 240 crunches in under a minute, or you did 26 pull-ups in under a minute then also 240 crunches in under a minute?
2: Yes, correct.
1: Okay, because I was going to say, both of them together, that's physically impossible. I don't care. you have to be doing a pull-up a second.
2: So you do a PFT and you get scores in the Marine Corps, and a perfect score is a 300. And the way they do it is anything under 18 minutes in your 3 mile run is 100 points. You get 2 minutes to do 200 crunches. If you do that within 2 minutes, then you get 100 points. And then anything over 20 pull-ups is 100 points. So I was always,
1: you have to do over 20 pull-ups in 1 minute.
2: No, the pull-ups you could take as long as you wanted.
1: Oh, okay. But the crunches had to be in a minute.
2: Yes. Well, 2 minutes. You had 2 minute time.
1: 2 minutes.
2: But I would always hit the 200 and about a minute 20 is where I would hit the 200 mark. And then I would slow down. So by the time my 2 minutes was up, I would always have about, 240, 250.
1: Wow. So you used to be ripped, man.
2: Used to.
1: What happened?
2: Yeah. Now I could eat about 4 slices of pizza in about 2 minutes.
1: Yeah, that's the new PFC, the pizza whatever tracking.
2: Yeah, the pizza fitness test instead of physical.
1: 310-840-4910. I'll get back to your phone calls here in just a minute. I just want to hit on this Cam Scataboo stuff. So if you know Cam Scataboo by now, the human bowling ball guy that also ran into a brick wall, literally ran his head into a brick wall when he was in college. I don't know why we ever found that out. That should have been swept under his rug. And then, basically off of a brutal looking ankle injury where it was turned backwards and then off season surgery, he pulls off a backflip at Fanatic Fest a couple of weeks ago. So today, not a big surprise, I guess he's in the middle of an intra-squad fight during training camp. No punches were thrown, but according to the New York Post, it was a quote-unquote skirmish with boiling tempers and flag-worthy consequences. Cam Scataboo apparently, basically was taking it after the whistle, and you're not supposed to hit in some of these sessions. And Cam Scataboo basically runs over one linebacker, and he was going after the whistle and still trying to run through Greg Newsome and Javon Holland. Brian Burns was in John Harbaugh's ear after the whistle. And John Harbaugh said, quote, "We don't want that. We want his energy to be directed in a positive way." Because defensive players, again, restricted from tackling in practice. Cam Scataboo was constantly initiating contact, lowering his pads, talking trash, when the defense can't hit you. So is Cam Scataboo becoming a problem, or do we just need to make sure that this guy just gets unleashed every single Sunday? And the way that he runs, if he's going to get hurt, he's going to get hurt. His greatest strength might be his greatest weakness. I'm kind of under the thought that he ran without a lot of injuries in college. And it wasn't like he got hurt last year on something that wasn't because of his nature of being a bulldozer or making unnecessary contact or trying to scrap for extra yards on a play that was already done. He got hurt on catching a pass over the middle where he gets turned around and his ankle gets turned backwards. Like, that's how Cam Scataboo got hurt. Kind of the exact opposite of how you'd expect him to get hurt. So I'm kind of not worried about Cam Scataboo. And if he's causing some fights in intra-squad practice, if that's the worst thing that's happening, it's a guy that wants to win. I know that for sure. One other thing on the Giants, because in case you didn't know, Odell Beckham has been with the New York Giants in training camp. And a big question is whether or not Odell OBJ is going to make the team. And I think he got a actual big boost of positivity in terms of his chances of making the team, because unfortunately, Calvin Austin, who the Giants brought in free agency, who was with the Pittsburgh Steelers for the last three seasons, and the Giants signed him to a one-year, $1.5 million contract in March, tore his ACL, and he's out for the season. That happened yesterday during practice. So Calvin Austin's done for the year. That has opened up another roster spot that might not have been there. And along with Darius Slayton and Darnell Mooney, who the Giants brought in from Atlanta, and Malachi Fields, who they drafted from Notre Dame, there's Braxton Berrios. There's Isaiah Hodgins, who was a big factor a couple of years ago for the Giants when their season looked lost. And you have Odell Beckham Jr. Is OBJ going to make the team? Well, John Harbaugh was talking him up. And he said, quote, "I think Odell's had a good camp. I would say his best week of camp has come this week. He's looked good and made numerous plays, just like you saw. Even Wednesday, he made numerous plays. So he's doing that." I think he meant to say Tuesday, but he was talking about that today. So Odell Beckham caught a touchdown pass from Jackson Dart earlier in practice during a red zone drill today. But let's if Odell Beckham Jr. makes the Giants, I'm not expecting anything. I'm surprised he's not out of the NFL. We know he still needs to play in the NFL because he had to sell his Super Bowl cleats and he's basically broke. He's actually admitted that. I think the Calvin Austin torn ACL is honestly, it's going to be the reason Odell Beckham makes the team. He wouldn't have if not for that, but Calvin Austin tearing his ACL, I know you never root for anybody for injury, but if you're Odell Beckham, like, that was your saving grace. That was your Hail Mary. I think OBJ is going to be on the Giants, but I wouldn't be like, does he have 200 receiving yards this year? Does he have one receiving touchdown? I wouldn't hold my breath. 310-840-4910. Let's get to some of your phone calls here on BetMGM tonight with yours truly, Pat Boyle. Dan is next up in Baja, California. Dan, what's going on, man? How you doing?
3: Hey, yes, sir. I'm actually in the 7-Eleven getting my order here at the drive-thru. But real quick, I just wanted to touch base. Going back to the Brandon Jacobs, man, I think the NFL players, the more talent you have, the longer leash you're going to get with the legal situation. You know, you look back at Tyreek Hill, Kareem Hunt, Ray Rice was kind of the anomaly. But if you can play, you know, you're not going to get a harsher punishment. I mean, if Brandon Jacobs was a sixth round pick, he would have been cut. So that, and then also
1: Josh Jacobs, but yes, Dan, you make a good point, but wait, Dan, hold on. I'm completely hung up here on the beginning of the phone call. Their 7-Eleven has a drive through. When did this happen? What do we got going on in Baja, California? I'm missing out. I would be there all the time.
3: Between Dos Equis and Bohemia right now for my cerveza for the night. Okay, Cinco Maestro. Yeah, they got it all down here, man. I just watched the sunset on the Pacific.
1: Speaking Spanish too. I love
3: beautiful,
1: it.
3: Beautiful, you know. Yeah, so, you know, my Chargers moved up north. Us San Diego fans, we don't call them the Los Angeles Chargers. We just call them the Chargers. But going back to J.J. McCarthy also, I kind of like the idea of him reuniting with Jim Harbaugh. And you look at the NFL, they don't develop quarterbacks. I mean, Baker Mayfield, Sam Darnold, Geno Smith, you know, they all struggled their first two, three teams that they were with. You go back to my boy Philly Rivers, he was a first-round pick who had to sit behind a future Hall of Famer, top five quarterback, Drew Brees, and they just don't do that anymore.
4: Uno pozo de hielo. Y tienes de mezcal de 400 conejos.
3: And so, yeah, I just think the NFL has a bad problem developing quarterbacks, and it's a lot of pressure coming on those kids coming in from college. But also, shout out to X Country, man. You have given more airtime to cross country in this segment than the last 10 years I listened to sports talk radio. So shout out to you.
1: Dan, we appreciate you, man. That was a special phone call. That was one of the more special phone calls that I've ever had the privilege of hearing as a sports talk radio host. So Dan kicks us off by saying he is in the 7-Eleven drive-thru. I did not know 7-Eleven had a drive-thru. I didn't know 7-Eleven was a thing on the West Coast. 7-Eleven is a popular convenience store. Maybe I'm wrong. Maybe there are several 7-Elevens throughout like the country. Not several, like hundreds, thousands. Not only do they have a drive-thru that the one that Dan is in Baja California, he was ordering beer. He's getting a beer. He's like, yeah, I'm choosing between Bohemia and Dos Equis as my cerveza of the night. Like, that feels like one of the greatest inventions ever. I need 7-Eleven drive-thrus where you could just get a beer. Like, forget going to a bar. Forget going to a liquor store. You want just a beer? You want maybe a couple of beers? You don't want to have to pay for a six-pack? I don't know, most people, hey, just put it in the fridge. I'll finish in a couple days. Maybe you're like, hey, man, I only drink occasionally, and if I'm going to drink tonight, like I'm going to have 2-3 beers, I'm going to get them at the 7-Eleven drive-thru. Absolutely incredible. Incredible what we are doing as Americans. There are certain things that are setting this country back. There are now certain things that are moving this country forward into the next age, and a 7-Eleven drive-thru where you can order beer is one of those things. Not only that, Dan is switching between English and Spanish. He's talking Spanish with the drive-thru worker, I'm guessing. And just without pausing, without breaking stride, just... Yeah, and by the way, and J.J. McCarthy, yeah, 400, por favor, una pastel.
5: You know I don't speak Spanish.
1: And then English, right please. Back into the phone call.
5: You know I don't...
1: And all of his sports points were pretty salient. Awesome. What an awesome phone call. Unbelievable. That's going to be tough to top that. But maybe our final caller, when we return from break, maybe they'll have a chance to top that. But that's one of the great calls of my sports talk radio hosting career, especially here on BetMGM tonight. It wasn't an over-the-top rant. It wasn't the greatest take I've ever heard. It wasn't like, you know, I don't know, like we witnessed something incredibly crazy, chaotic happen in the background. But Dan in Baja California at the 7-Eleven drive-thru, switching between English and Spanish, making good sports takes and ordering beers at a drive-thru. Awesome. All right, when we come back, we'll finish up with your phone calls, 310-840-4910. That's 310-840-4910. We'll get you a Let's Go Streaking update, our game that we play each day, and we'll get you some baseball scores because a lot of games are wrapping up with some big playoff implications. I'm Pat Boyle. This is BetMGM Tonight on Westwood One Sports.
5: 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In English, please.
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0: All right, welcome on back. BetMGM, the Night Westwood One Sports. I'm Pat Boyle. Final couple of minutes before we turn it over to our guys, Lynn Willingham and Josh Graham for Westwood One Sports Night. Hit me up on Twitter or on Instagram at PatBoyle44. I'm looking. So Dan followed me. Dan from Baja California. Apparently, he called our guy Lee in our Westwood One studios. He called him back and he said he got five Bohemias and one Dos Equis. So he did get a sixer. Obviously, do not open those in the car, Dan. I hope you're smart. But he did tell him to. He was saying pass. Oh, here it is. So he messaged me and he said, "Hey, Pat, it's Dan from Baja California. Appreciate you taking my call. Much love to you and your producer." Forget his name, but here's my order from 7-Eleven. And then he didn't say, I'm waiting for a picture. I said, let me see it. All right, he saw it. So he's active, so we'll get that picture. Hopefully I can get a chance to take a look at this. Also, I had somebody else message me on Instagram and said, I do have to say, you guys are a class act. I love the conversations you and Combs have. Yeah, I'm glad somebody does. All right, I got the picture. Yep, sure enough, it's just, he's gotten, oh my God. Yeah, got a six pack of Dos Equis, and one of them is taken out, and a Bohemia is put in its place. And it's a 7-Eleven, wow, remarkable. Absolutely remarkable. Technology, sometimes it takes us to great heights. Sometimes it takes us to unbelievable heights. 310-840-4910. Lee says dibs on the Bohemia. You can have it. It's great, you can have it. We did have a caller that wanted to call in, and then they dropped. So I figured for the final couple of minutes here, we haven't touched on a whole lot of baseball tonight. We'll get you some scores, but let's get an update on Let's Go Streaking. The most important one, Monty is already cashed in. 9 straight correct picks for him. He took Gunnar Henderson to get a hit tonight, and he got a single in his first at bat. Combs, how are we looking elsewhere across the board? If you could help me out. I know I had Cody Bellinger, and I know that Bellinger went 1-for-5. So that's another correct pick for me. Bellinger got a double in the seventh inning. Yankees crushed the Astros 9-3. Big win for the Yanks. It was the tie-breaking double for Cody Bellinger. This game was tied in the seventh, and then they blew it open. Bellinger 2-run double. Yankees then scored 6 unanswered to win that ball game. Miguel Vargas got a hit for Lee. So that's 3-for-3 so far. That's awesome. All right. That means we just need 2 other. Brad lost Randall Grichuk. He got pinch hit after 2 at bats. Brad is in a slump. He is in a slump. And Combs, I'm guessing Cody Clemens got you a hit. So yeah, we went 4-for-5. Damn. We went 4-for-5 and Combs and Brad. Slowing us down. His guy is so bad that Randall Grichuk gets pinch hit for after 2 at-bats. Well, Monty's streak is up to 9. He's very close to batting 800 for the season. My streak's up to 4. Combs is up to 2. Lee is up to 3. Beautiful stuff. Some of the top scorers to know about tonight on this Wednesday night. The Braves, they beat the Dodgers. They walk them off 6-5. With the game-winning hit being a pinch-hit Ha-Seong Kim RBI single in the bottom of the 9th off of Tanner Scott. Have some, Los Angeles. The ATL. 3 wins in a row. The Braves will go for the sweep of the Dodgers tomorrow afternoon. So the Braves, that number one seed is firmly up for grabs in the National League. Because the Brewers are 82-51, the Dodgers are 80-53, and the Braves are 78-55. So the Braves walk off the Dodgers. That's a big win. Brewers smash the Mets 8-1. Not a big shock there. They crushed Robert Stock. Although I think Dustin May got hurt tonight. He only threw 1 pitch, and then he exited the ball game. So we'll have to get an update on that. That's not good for Milwaukee. Starting pitching injuries. Coming at a bad time. But Bryce Turang had himself a big night. He had a home run and 3 RBIs. And one other final score to give to you. The Marlins shut out the Red Sox 4-0. They snapped Boston's 5-game winning streak. And the Fish still very much alive in the NL wildcard race. All right, we got to run. Thanks to producer Brandon Combs. Thanks to VP Monty. Thanks to our guy Lee DeLapp. Thanks to my co-host, Brad Evans. Thanks to Chloe Pratt, Max Sheedy, and Zach Kroll. I'm Pat Boyle. We'll see you tomorrow, 6 p.m.
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0: 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Here's Linnell Willingham.
1: Woo! Yes, it is a fresh installment of Westwood One Sports Night. Youngest in charge, Linnell Willingham, rocking out with you as we get you up to 3 a.m. Eastern time. For whatever reason, tonight when the intro music hit, I got a little chill go through my body, baby. Excited to be here with you all tonight. A lot to get into. We got an update in the landscape of college football. Remember, we spent a lot of time last night talking about the SEC and the Big Ten's ruling. We got official punishments from the SEC, and then the Big 12 dropping their own set of rules. We'll get into the college football stuff as we roll throughout the program. I want to start in the NFL, though, and we're going to have Josh Graham join us, Kang and North Kakalaki. He was out there, boots on the ground, at Panthers practice today. And it was a special Panthers practice because it wasn't just Carolina on the practice field. They were locking horns with the Houston Texans. And the word on the street, word on the strip, is that Houston caused some problems. The old saying is, Houston, we have a problem. It was causing some problems. And maybe there may be like a love triangle brewing here on Westwood One Sports Night. And you all don't even know it. You'll get to the bottom of the love triangle coming up in about 20 minutes when Josh Graham joins us from Panthers and Texans joint practice. Let's start here, though. The NFL did something today that they really had no choice but to do. The NFL today announced that they're officially getting rid of the Pro Bowl game. You know what I thought? Round of applause. When good things are done, you know what I'm saying? You get a round of applause, you get a pat on the back. Now, when I was growing up, my aunt and uncle always told me, I don't get credit for taking the trash out. I don't get credit for washing the dishes. It's something that I was supposed to do as a young teenager growing up in the crib, right? Taking the trash out, etc. You don't get praise. That's how I was raised. You don't get praise for doing what you were supposed to do. The NFL was supposed to do this, yet they're getting praise. I feel a little bit off about it, but I will acknowledge that, yes, they do deserve some praise because there was some pride, ladies and gentlemen. There was some pride that had to go into this decision. Think about the and I'm going to tread lightly when I say this. Understand where I'm coming from. Not recently, but Pre 2012, 2014, 15, there was a rich tradition in history with the Pro Bowl. Pro Bowl was something that people looked forward to. You know what I'm saying? And we used to have a little skills challenge that was televised on ESPN. It was awesome. Out in Hawaii, it was great. Used to love the Pro Bowl as a kid. But obviously, as time has gone past, that game has been made a mockery. It's a joke. And the National Football League today made the decision to ultimately just eliminate it. Instead, the NFL is going to make the Pro Bowl basically an individual performance award. 88 players will receive the Pro Bowl honor throughout the landscape of the National Football League. And here's the kicker in where I go, you're on to something, NFL. No alternates. I love my boy, Mr. Perfect Timing. No damn way Shedeur Sanders should have a Pro Bowl on his resume at this point. Why did he have it? Because of this stupid alternate rule that was put in place by the National Football League with the Pro Bowl. Here is how it's going to be divvied out. 88 players. 6 quarterbacks, 6 running backs, 2 fullbacks, 8 wideouts, 4 tight ends, 6 tackles, 6 guards, 4 centers, 6 defensive ends, 6 interior defensive linemen, 6 outside linebackers, 4 inside linebackers, 8 corners, 6 safeties, 2 kickers, 2 punters, 2 return specialists, 2 special teamers, right? Guys that are like gunners, and then 2 long snappers. I have issue with this already. I know I'm going to have something to complain about, right? That's what you all say. You're always complaining about something, Linnell. No, I have thoughts and opinions. Sorry. What's the difference some of these outside linebacker defensive end things, how they designate each position, I think is going to be a point of consternation. People are going to be frustrated and annoyed and ticked off about that. That's the first thing that comes to mind when I think about it. But then two, like, you know what? When I was doing the math, right, I didn't separate it the way that the NFL ultimately is going to separate it here. I had 8 edge, 8 defensive tackle. I didn't have an outside linebacker. I just had 8 total linebackers, period. And theoretically, we're talking about 2 starters from the AFC, 2 starters from the NFC, and then a backup for each guy, right? That was my math. I don't know what they're going to do with that. But the other thing is this. They didn't have a choice, and I think we understand that, right? Why didn't they have a choice? The TV numbers dipping for the Pro Bowl, I think, had a lot to do with this. A lot to do with this. Last year, right? Last year, when you look at the Pro Bowl's numbers relative to the NBA All-Star Game, relative to the WNBA All-Star Game, Major League Baseball All-Star Game, NHL All-Star Game, they came in 4th. So, when those numbers begin to dip on TV, why does that matter? Why do the numbers dipping matter? Here's why. The only reason I think that the NFL Pro Bowl, the game itself, guys, the only reason that I believe it lasted this long is because of the sponsorship dollars that come with it. It's the NFL Pro Bowl game sponsored by Verizon Wireless. Verizon's paying a bag to be the title sponsor of the Pro Bowl. As the TV numbers decline, when you're at that negotiating table, and if you're Verizon, you're going, hey, Slim, I ain't stupid now. I know we're in the phones. We're in the technology, right? That's what we care about. Maybe football's not our forte. I do know this. I got aunties, uncles, nephews, nieces that tell me, everyone knows, you can ask the most casual of sports fan. They know that the Pro Bowl is a joke. So these big companies know that as well. And I'm sure when they're at the negotiating table with the NFL, the money may be drying up a little bit. They're not getting the same offer, I guarantee you. And the economy's changed, obviously, since the 2010s. But I guarantee you, the NFL was commanding more of a bag for its title sponsor rights back in 2015, 2010, and all that than they are now because of the decline in popularity of the game. So the fact that it lasted this long, the actual game itself, shout out to the NFL collecting that bag. They're going to rake it up no matter what. So I guess they deserve a little bit of credit for that. There is a saving grace, though, for my football sickos out there, for the folks that are just here for the love of the game. You don't care about the drama. You don't care about the storylines. You don't care about money and title sponsors, none of that. For the folks that are just here for the love of the game, I got good news for you. I have excellent news for you. I believe with the NFL eliminating the Pro Bowl game, I think being named a NFL Pro Bowler is going to mean something once again. Right? I talked about it earlier. The rich tradition in history that exists with the Pro Bowl used to mean something when you're a 6-10-time Pro Bowler. Now, doesn't really mean much. All pro is the honor and the distinction that everybody wants. Being a Pro Bowler is laughed at. Not anymore. Not anymore. Now that this game is eliminated, being voted to the Pro Bowl matters again. People are going to care about it. Now, the voting strategy, structure, is still the same. Fans, coaches, players. And let me be respectful when I say this. We were having a conversation before the show that if it made the air, you all probably hate us. Fans aren't the smartest group of people. So I don't know how I feel about the fans having a vote. That's how Bol Bol or Taco Fall in the NBA gets voted into an all-star game. Because of the fans. I don't believe fans should have a right in the Pro Bowl. A vote in the Pro Bowl. I know it probably sounds awful, but like you all get a voice for a lot of things. You get a voice here on Westwood One Sports Night. 310-840-4910. Use it and abuse it on the talk and text line. You hit us up in the chat as well. I don't think they should get a vote. And I think if it, just think about why I don't want them to get a vote. I don't want the fans to get a vote or have a piece of this voting process in terms of who gets named a Pro Bowler, because if it was just based off the coaches and the players, based off of those two, adds a little bit more validity to it, adds a little bit more credibility to the award. There's no room for hijinks. We're going to know from the horse's mouth, the coaches who coach them and the players who play against them, who's really the best. And I think that's what matters with the Pro Bowl. That's what it's about at the end of the day. It's not about title sponsors. It's not about some BS trip to Hawaii or Florida. It's about honoring the best players within the National Football League. And I think in recent years, which ultimately led to the decision that we got today, I think in recent years, that has been put on the back burner. The real meaning of the Pro Bowl and why the Pro Bowl even exists, I believe, has kind of been forgotten about. But with the ruling today, I promise you, being a Pro Bowler is going to matter again. Being a Pro Bowler is going to matter again. And it's going to be a distinction that people get frustrated about. Because what do we have in terms of, like, voting on something outside of the all-pro votes in the NFL? The top 100 list is a damn joke. I mean, an absolute joke. So that's not a real gauge of how the players and their peers feel about one another. That's not a true gauge of it. Maybe the executive list that's put out by the big four-letter network, and then The Athletic does their own list as well, where they survey scouts and executives and things of that nature. Pro Bowl used to mean something, man. In the last couple of years, we have saw and witnessed a game that I used to love growing up as a kid. We've saw its value be virtually diminished to nothing. I was thinking about this earlier, too. Pro Bowl's gone. We got that announcement today. How long does this last? Is this a decision that ultimately is going to be permanent? It's a big question here. Will they go back to it? Will smart people get together and come up with a better solution than what we've had here in recent memory? That's the question here when it comes to the Pro Bowl. No longer, though. The game itself, officially out of there. Now, the NFL going to make the Pro Bowl an individual performance award. 88 players going to receive the Pro Bowl honor each and every year. No alternates. I think it's good for the NFL. I genuinely do. And I hope, like I've been saying the last couple minutes here, I hope that the distinction of being named a Pro Bowler, I hope it regains its value. I think it will. I think this was the solution that the NFL was looking for. I just wonder, you know, how much does it have to do with the money drying up, sponsorship dollars drying up versus, you know, the game itself not being entertaining? I don't think they ever cared about the game being entertaining. It hasn't been entertaining for a long damn time, if we're being honest. Just calling a spade. Now, with the TV contracts that are signed, and Denton, maybe you can help me out with this. When TV contracts are signed, right, it's a multi-year deal. With the NFL officially cutting off the Pro Bowl, they're going to have to replace the television aspect of it with something, correct? Theoretically?
2: I mean, theoretically, yeah. This could be a quid pro quo, okay, if you will, to where they're cutting this off. And then when they tell the television people, it's like, hey, we're abolishing this, but in a few years when the next CBA is up, we're adding an 18th game. Not to say that's exactly what's going to happen, but they would, that's like a give and take situation. Because you're right, it's like 7 million people that watch.

0: thing. I don't know
1: why. You know what I'm saying? Well, no. Those numbers, I think the official numbers last year, Dan, were like 2.1 million. They've plummeted here recently.
2: I mean, that's 2.1. If it was 2.1 million, that's 2 million more than should have.
1: You get 100,000
2: at the Pro Bowl, cool. But 2 million, come on now.
1: That's still a lot of people is how I would put it, man. The Pro Bowl, no longer. Questions to chew on here moving forward. Does it make its return? And then does the distinction of being named a Pro Bowler, does it regain its honor? We'll see. 310-840-4910. The number to hit us up here on the Talking Text Line. What's up on Sports Night? With the youngest in Charles and O. Willingham, getting you up to 3 a.m. Eastern time. 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Kang of North Kakalaki, Josh Graham, going to join us. He was boots on the ground at Texans and Panthers joint practice today. We'll get the skinny from Charlotte next here on Westwood One Sports Night. Football is back and something big is coming on September 2nd. 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

0: as we get you up to 3 a.m. Eastern time here on Westwood One Sports Night. Hopefully you're having a good night, better than the San Francisco Giants. They were 2,208-0 all time when leading by 6-plus runs in the ninth before their loss tonight to the Reds. A blown lead of epic proportions. I expect a lot of blown leads this year from the professional football team out in Carolina, those Carolina Panthers. Our guy Josh Graham, the Kang of North Kakalaki, ladies and gentlemen, was boots on the ground in Charlotte for, I heard, an ass-whipping between the Texans and the Panthers out at joint practice today. Getting the opportunity to see two different teams is obviously a treat. Your biggest takeaways from Charlotte, my friend?
1: By the way, something must just be in the air about orange-clad teams blowing runs of 6 runs or more. The Orioles were up 7-0 in the second, blew the 7-0 lead, and ended up winning 8-7. So vibes are good in the Graham household. Vibes were not great in uptown Charlotte for the Carolina Panthers. This is the first time, believe it or not, I've been to many training camps, but I've never been to a joint practice before. And the part that was jarring, and it bordered sympathy, was that is that when you struggle in a football game, Linnell, you get to go to the sideline and just look at the tablet and stand in. If it's hot, you have those things that disperse like mist, and you get a breather before you get to go back out there. Not at joint practice, where the offense just gets sent right back out there, and we saw Bryce Young and the Carolina Panthers straight up not have a good time against the Houston Texans defense for an hour and a half straight in the heat. And all the people in Charlotte were complaining about how hot it was. The Houston Texans players, and even Danielle Hunter to me after the practice, said, "Yo, it's about 30 degrees cooler here than what we're used to in Texas." So while Carolina was straight up not having a good time, Houston had a really nice practice today. At least their defense, mixed results with the offense against Carolina's D. There are a lot of things to like about Carolina's defense, but just an hour and a half straight of watching the Panthers O struggle against maybe the best defense in the NFL.
0: So this is your second time this week being out there with Carolina. Just from, we know with the injury situation going into this thing and how it's kind of like a mash unit to start camp, but just from watching them, what stood out? Like, what are the vibes like at Panthers camp before today, where Houston comes in and flexes their muscle?
1: They believe that continuity is going to be a real key for them. This is why when Panther fans, and we discussed this, and you can find it on our YouTube channel. You played the conversation a couple nights ago. In talking with Dan Morgan, he spoke to how key it was having a lot of the same weapons there for Bryce Young, and having chemistry with them is key. But also on defense, this is something actually in the last 10 minutes, our conversation with J.C. Horn has dropped on the YouTube channel. You should check that out at Westwood One Sports Night. They kept Ejiro Evero as the defensive coordinator. So there aren't any scheme changes. There aren't any staff changes. The thing that defined the Carolina Panthers earlier in the decade was just quickly how much turnover there was. It was Matt Rhule, and then it was Frank Reich, and then it's Dave Canales. It's this coordinator, then this. It was Teddy Bridgewater, then Sam Darnold, then Bryce. Just guys sticking together and a lot of familiarity on this team for a team that hosted a playoff game by winning the NFC South. They believe that's going to pay dividends. And then investment on defense, Devin Lloyd and Jalen Phillips have looked like maybe the two best defensive players on the Panthers, not named Derrick Brown and perhaps J.C. Horn. Those are four really good players. Like, if you're talking about building blocks for a defense, they feel they have it on that side of the ball.
0: Running back is the interesting spot for me with this group. Jonathan Brooks, I know his story. I give him all the credit in the world for continuing to try and fight back. He's tore his ACL several times here. What's going to be the bread and butter for Carolina offensively this year? If you ask people within that organization, like, hey, from an identity standpoint, who do we want to be? What do the 26 Panthers want to be on offense?
1: Running the ball first. And that was Dave Canales' message when he took over this team. You can have the face of your franchise be your quarterback while also having the most instrumental part of your offense be running the ball. And when you look at the secret sauce of his offenses and the quarterbacks that he's worked with, all of which seem to be challenged vertically, Russell Wilson, Baker Mayfield, and
0: That's
1: Bryce Young.
0: Hilarious.
1: If you look at
0: the biggest
1: key, though,
0: challenge yet, no pun intended.
1: What they all have in common, two things: really strong investment in the interior offensive line. Carolina spending a ton on Robert Hunt and Damian Lewis. And you could look at those Seattle teams, what they had at guard, and at Tampa even as well. Really stacked in the middle of the offensive line. That's key when you have a quarterback who isn't the tallest, to put it generously. But then the other pieces, they've had really stellar running games. So Marshawn Lynch, obviously, key to the Seahawks. It's not a coincidence that Russ's performance started to fall off when Marshawn Lynch started to get older. Rashad White had that huge year for Tampa when Baker Mayfield had his revitalization, his resurgence with Dave Canales in Tampa. And Chuba Hubbard gets the extension. It's going to be interesting to see whether or not Jonathan Brooks can step into that Rico Dowdle role. It was very key for Carolina that Dowdle was there, but let's not forget, Jonathan Brooks was the first running back drafted in the draft he was taken a couple years ago. He's had the knee injuries, but they still have belief that he can be a key player on this offense.
0: So, Josh, you know this. It's rare when a guy goes down, when a starter goes down, it's rare that you get the chance to upgrade, and it feels like that's what Houston has done with Kayshon Booty. You lose Jaden Higgins, obviously former second-rounder, that different physical profile than some of the other dudes in their receiver room, guy that was going to be a deep threat. Kayshon Booty right now is better than Jaden Higgins, and I think probably has a little bit more upside as well. How did he look, and how are they getting him acclimated here in Houston?
1: His first practice was today. They aren't wasting any time in trying to get him out there, but they like the weapons that they have surrounded C.J. Stroud with. Like, we were just talking about the importance of this year for Bryce Young. Hey, you want to get a long-term extension. He was the number one pick of the draft in 2023, but C.J. Stroud was the number two pick, and he didn't get an extension this offseason, even though he was eligible for it as well. A lot of that might be due to the catastrophically bad playoff performance that he had, and how, unlike Bryce, since he had a tremendous rookie season, his numbers have dipped while Bryce has gotten better since his disastrous start to his career. Now, most people would still take CJ over Bryce, but for both quarterbacks, it is an essential year just to see whether or not directionally these franchises feel comfortable shelling out a lot of cash towards their quarterback. And both these franchises, going back to your question, feel they have done enough to surround the quarterbacks with skilled players that should elevate their performance. And Kayshon Booty seems to be a piece that checks that box.
0: We got Josh Graham locking in with us right now here on Westwood One Sports Night, the Kang of North Kakalaki. You can check him out here on Westwood One Sports Night Thursday nights, Friday nights. You can also check him out over the weekend as well here on Westwood One Sports. There was a matchup that I had circled going into today's practice, man, and the Houston Texans and their offensive line, they've retooled it here over the last two off seasons. Kalen Rutledge has really gotten rave reviews out of camp to this point. He hasn't seen a Derrick Brown yet, though. How do you think he handled him during the team sessions? And then just what are you hearing about Rutledge and just how he's been able to get himself acclimated?
1: See, I've known about Kalen Rutledge for a long time now because Brent Key, prior to becoming the head coach at Georgia Tech, was the interim and an offensive line coach as well. And, I mean, you know it as well as anybody, Linnell. Like, there's nothing more straightforward in sports than an offensive line coach in football. And I just remember that 24-25 range. Yeah, Kalen, that was a foundational piece for Georgia Tech having some really, really strong offensive seasons. And I think there's a lot to like there on the interior O-line for the Texans. It's not a coincidence that when C.J. Stroud's protection and offensive line started to turn over, that's when you saw the dip in production, because he did have all the cogs were in the right places his freshman rookie season in the NFL, and since then the offensive line just hasn't been the same, and they're hoping that Kalen Rutledge is part of revitalizing that, because if you can get solid O-line play and solid quarterback play with this roster, the Houston Texans could be a team that plays on Valentine's Day 2027 in Los Angeles for Super Bowl 61.
0: As we get closer, man, I like the Texans. I like the Texans a lot. Am I willing to pick them to make the Super Bowl in the AFC? Damn it, they're on a short list of teams. I would give you that.
1: What Texas team do you like more?
0: Out of all the teams, this is tough, actually, because I love both of them. I would probably go with Houston, because I think their defense is good enough to carry them. Their defense may be the best side of the football in all the NFL. Like, their defense may be better than the best offense in the NFL and the best defense in the NFL. Seeing them up close in person today with the dudes that they have flying around in the secondary, it's not a decorated Panthers receiver group, so I can imagine T-Mac and the boys were in a little bit of hell today.
1: Yeah, they were. And Bryce Young had a couple of interceptions, albeit one of them was ruled that he was down already and he kind of just chucked it out of frustration. But both those picks were recorded by Kalen Bullock, who's, I'll be honest, one of the guys on this defense that doesn't really get talked about all that much because of how good the edge rushers are and having a top five pick and Stingley across from him. But this entire defense, Sheldon Rankins is a guy you might not remember that is on this defense that obviously has a lot of pedigree. It's just stacked from top to bottom, and there's depth there. Like, you just look at some of these names, like, it's crazy how much that they have there. And they have made the Carolina Panthers receivers life hell, the offense's life hell at practice today, at joint practice. And I just realized I did the most national sports talk thing ever by bringing the Dallas Cowboys into a conversation that they didn't really belong in. So that's my initiation. I've made it. I've done it. The Cowboys. Now we just need to talk about the Lakers. I don't know how Luka applies to this.
0: I'm
1: Dallas.
0: About to say, yeah.
1: Dallas. There it is.
0: Dallas, Luka, and he's skinny. He's skinny. So a change in appearance. It's a change in appearance for CJ Stroud as well. I want to double click on him because he is obviously probably the biggest determining factor of success or failure for this group. But I feel like with Stroud, with this Nick Caley offense, they have to have balance. And they're another team, similarly to Carolina, that their identity is going to be run first. They brought in David Montgomery and the physical element that I expect him to add to their offense to complement Woody Marks. Did the run game look good today? And then just paper...
1: I didn't
0: really. Do you think like they could lean on that during the season?
1: You would think so, but I'll be honest, it didn't stand out all that much today.
0: It's hard for a run game to stand out in the joint practice, I will say.
1: It is, but also, I give credit where it's due. I think Carolina's front seven is pretty good. In the two practices I've seen and in the 12 preseason snaps we've seen Jalen Phillips play, the guy is an edge, but at times he looks like a defensive tackle with the way he's able to penetrate and just blow up lines of scrimmage. And I wasn't prepared for how disruptive he was as an edge. He's not one of those edges. I think about a guy in New York like Brian Burns that's like skinny and quick and gets around the edge and will do. No, this is a guy who will bulldoze you. And that's something that Carolina hasn't had that often. In fact, I was told this by somebody on staff with the Panthers that they had joint practice with the Texans last year, and they looked at Danielle Hunter and how he's built, and they were like, we don't have a guy who looks like that.
0: No.
1: And I might just send you the image to put up on the YouTube just so you could see it. Me standing next to Danielle Hunter is a very funny sight, just objectively. Yeah, but now, if you want to see a guy who has a body type that's very impressive physically, Jalen Phillips, he checks that box too, and he has the speed and power that Carolina hasn't had in that position in a long time.
0: Who are you more bullish on going into this year? Is it Stroud or is it Bryce Young? If you had to see him up close and personal today, who has the better year number four?
1: I wasn't super impressed watching either guy earlier today.
0: It's not what I want to hear. But
1: I think I think it's relative. It's relative. Like I don't think people were talking about the Panthers having Super Bowl aspirations. Anybody realistic? I think they are a 7-8 win football team, just like they were a year ago. I think there's some range with that. I think the worst case, you're talking about a 6-win team. I think in the best case, you're talking about a 9-win team. Now, catastrophic injuries can do their thing. But like the Houston Texans, the floor is so much higher for what this team should be because of that defense and how proven it is. So I think it's different expectations for what these guys are being asked to do. It's Bryce Young, hey, can you get to the playoffs and have a winning record? For C.J. Stroud, it's you got to get to the playoffs again because that's what you've done. That's the standard you've set and perform well in it. So I'm not answering your question. I'm hedging a little bit. I'm sorry. That's not how this job is supposed to be done. I have a little bit more confidence in C.J. Stroud than I do Bryce, but it's not by a wide, significant margin.
0: It's fair. I think that's the safe answer. It's the answer that a lot of people probably have, because one of those quarterbacks to me is clearly better than the other, but we'll live to see another day.
1: Super Panther fan Will Dalton, our friend, is he was like so sad. He was so sad watching this practice.
0: What did he expect?
1: I walked up to him at one point and I said, "Hey, Will, what do you think?" And he goes, "Dude, this is just awful."
0: Yeah,
1: I'm like, "What? Why? Like, I mean, it looks pretty good for the Texans." He's like, "But for the Panthers," it was tough.
0: Yeah, that's the tough part of that.
1: Will was struggling. Will was struggling a little bit.
0: We're sending our condolences to both of you, the diehard Panthers fan as well as the undercover one. Appreciate you, Josh, making some time for us here on Westwood One Sports. And I continue to subscribe to the YouTube channel. You just heard it, J.C. Horn, up on the old YouTube with our guy Josh Graham. So make sure you subscribe to Westwood One Sports Tonight. Josh, go to bed.
1: When it comes to establishing Panther fandom onto me, I will quote the philosopher Ricky Bobby, who once said, "Don't you put that evil on me." Or I guess that was Michael Clark Douglas yelling at Ricky Bobby to not put that evil on me, Ricky Bobby.
0: I almost pulled a funny and asked who's Ricky Bobby, but I don't want to get...
1: If you're not first, you're last, Linnell.
0: Someone said that. Someone did say that. Josh Graham, ladies and gentlemen, appreciate him making some time for us. We're going to get back into the world of college football coming up in 20 minutes as we enter the midnight hour on the East Coast. The SEC officially making public their punishments for anybody that violates the eligibility rule in their conference. We'll get to that in 20 minutes. Coming up on the other side, a title contender in the West just added a piece that should put them over the top. Tell you who next.
2: The Browns named Deshaun Watson their starting quarterback. Has there ever been a Week 1 starter less popular with his own fan base?
3: Last time I played on this field, I tore my Achilles. And that same fan base, they cheered when I got hurt. So what does that have to do with anything about performance? When a person get hurt, especially for your own city, and they cheer.
2: He complained about the fans, then immediately was named their QB. That's a new one, even for Cleveland.
3: You know, it is what it is. 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

0: a Wednesday night edition of Westwood One Sports Night. Youngest in charge, Linnell Willingham here with you. Appreciate our guy Josh Graham stopping by the program. If you missed any of that conversation, you can stream the show live. And guess what you can do? You can rewind it on YouTube if you missed any of the convo with Josh Graham. He was out at training camp today. Panthers and Texans, and I'll be honest, I'm proud of him for getting through that the way that he did. We know he's an undercover Panthers fan, and his group got their ass whipped today. So shout out to him for being a professional. I'm damn near insufferable based off of what happened to my team today at joint practice. We'll get into that a little bit later as we update you on the Commanders and the Ravens joint practice session. I know it's August. The dust is settled. The real Kang, LeBron James, is already determined where he's going to play next. So it felt like the NBA was on hush mode, kind of. Whisper quiet in terms of the news, right? We had the Kawhi scandal a couple of weeks ago. But outside of that, it's been whisper quiet on the NBA front. Massive news earlier this evening. According to Shams Charania of ESPN, the Minnesota Timberwolves, who have been activo this offseason, going out and making the deal for LaMelo Ball, they add to their young core of Melo Ball, Anthony Edwards, Jaden McDaniels by adding a young player who's really hard to gauge what he is because I think he was getting screwed in his last destination. The Minnesota Timberwolves today acquired Jonathan Kuminga, formerly of the Golden State Warriors, formerly of the Atlanta Hawks. And when it comes to Jonathan Kuminga, ladies and gentlemen, there is a whole lot of talent and, more importantly, a whole lot of upside when it comes to Jonathan Kuminga and what he ultimately could be in the NBA. He's got superstar upside. Talking about Jonathan Kuminga, I don't want that to get lost by anyone, right? I know what happened in, I know what happened in Golden State. I totally understand that. I get that he was in the doghouse. I get that him and Steve Kerr, couldn't really figure things out. This kid's 23 years old, guys. 23. And can fill it up. Can flat out just go score. And I feel like another fresh start may be what he needs, right? Another fresh start may be what he needs. There were times this year where Jonathan Kuminga showed, hey, if you give me an opportunity, I can be a valuable piece to an NBA team. 12.5 points on 50% shooting this year. But the thing that excites me for Minnesota, I thought a part of their identity was stripped away from them with the trade of Naz Reid. I thought he was such an instrumental part of their core. I thought he was so instrumental to their DNA of who they are, right? Minnesota is a tough, gritty young team. And Naz was at the center of that. And moving on from him, I thought, well, damn. Yeah, I like the addition of Melo Ball. I think him and Ann Edwards are going to cook this year. But, man, I really, really don't love them losing Naz. This alleviates that pain. This is an Advil and a leave, an ibuprofen to the headache that was caused by Naz no longer being there. Jonathan Kuminga fits like a glove with this group. Now, he's not the same three-point shooter that Naz is, and really nobody is. Naz, one of the best stretch bigs in all of the NBA. He laces him from beyond the arc. Jonathan Kuminga, though, gives Minnesota someone else that they can play through offensively, someone else that can have the ball in their hands offensively. So I love the move for them. And I may go as far as to say it's low-key an upgrade, man. Like, Jonathan Kuminga can hoop. Question is Coach Finch going to be able to push the right buttons and say what you want about Minnesota and their shortcomings in the postseason? Everybody that is in that locker room tells you it ain't because of Coach Finch. Coach Finch is a real one. Coach Finch is somebody who's going to keep it 8 more than 92 and tell it to you how a T.I. is. Anthony Edwards loves him some Chris Finch. How many times over the past couple of years has Ant-Man come out and said, hey, look, Coach Finch putting us in the right position to succeed. Coach Finch giving us the answers to the damn test. We're just not executing. So when it comes to Minnesota next year, in this loaded Western Conference, I might add, and we need a break from the NBA, right? It feels like the NBA season is so damn long, and it doesn't really get a break when you think about summer league, the draft lottery, you know what I'm saying, free agency. It's the league that never sleeps, y'all, right? I think for the NBA this year, it's great that we got a little bit of a break. It's going to be bonkers. It's going to be bonkers. Parity is the name of the game. What is it, 8 straight different, champs in the league? Hey, man. Going to have another one this year, probably. The association is going to be off the chain coming up in 2026. Big news, though, out of the association. Jonathan Kuminga, now a member of the Minnesota Timberwolves. 2 years, $12.4 million deal, according to Shams Charania of ESPN. Choosing the T-Wolves, Kuminga did, chose the T-Wolves over the Lakers, Bulls, and Blazers. The Blazers would have been the interesting one. And the Blazers had a tough week. They lost Shaedon Sharpe earlier this week to a torn meniscus. He's going to be out 3 to 6 months. So that is a tough blow for them. But losing out on that Jonathan Kuminga sweepstakes, another tough blow for them as well. The Lakers would have been interesting too. Skinny Luka. I don't know if you all have seen the photos of Skinny Luka surfacing on the internet. If he was fat frying the way that he was, imagine what he's going to be coming up in 2026. A lot more to get to here on Westwood One Sports Night, including an update on the biggest story in the world of sports. What is the SEC and Big Ten going to do? The SEC officially laying out their punishments. We'll give them to you next.
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0: to charge. Linnell Willingham at the controls as we roll throughout the program here tonight. In exactly 1 hour, Matt Verderam, SI Now, and a contributor to the MMQB is going to join us as we take a spin around the National Football League with him. We're going to put the NFL on the back burner for a second, guys, because we got an update. We got an update in the landscape of college football, college athletics. Remember last night on the show, we were discussing the SEC and the Big Ten setting, really standing up for themselves, if I'm being honest. Putting official rules in place to determine eligibility and give punishments for those that violate the eligibility rules and issues. If you're not familiar with the rules put in place by the SEC, listen up. An SEC institution not permitted to have an athlete on its roster who is previously declared for the NBA, NFL, WNBA draft and did not appropriately withdraw, signed a contract with a NFL or other professional football league, NBA contract, a G League contract, or a W contract, you can't play. And if you've been listed on a NFL roster, another pro football roster, a NBA, G League, W roster, you cannot play. What we were waiting on was the official punishment from the SEC, because at the bottom of their statement, it says the commissioner, Mr. Sankey, is authorized to enforce this expectation with penalties against member institutions. So the penalties for the SEC, they will suspend the coach of the violating institution. They will suspend him for half of the season. And then the other piece of the punishment is really where they're really where they're trying to hit home on with this. It will be half season suspension for the coach and then a fine that matches 50% of the sport's annual budget. And you also will have your ability to vote on league issues stripped away. So the SEC, good on them. Like I said last night, good on the SEC, good on the Big Ten, right, for coming out and putting these laws into place. We also had the Big 12 come out today and announce a ban on all professionals from returning. They unanimously agreed to ban professionals from returning in all sports. This is where, and I'm a little bit confused on this one, if I'm being honest, guys. The Big 12 in Texas Tech just signed Tommy Castellanos, and I'm wondering, right? He was on a rookie minicamp roster. How is he able to play? Will he be able to play? Will he be subject to these rules?
1: Technically, he was not on a roster. He had a tryout.
0: He had a tryout.
1: So he has a little bit of a sidestep because he had a tryout, and they did not try him out at quarterback. They tried him out at wide receiver and tight end.
0: Shocker. They didn't try him out at quarterback. No. I think, like I said last night, good on the SEC, good on the Big Ten. But the reality is with this situation, and this is where, like, it's honestly tough to stomach and buckle up, guys. There's going to be a lot more conversations around in this moving forward. With the rules that were put in place last night by the SEC, the Big Ten, and then the Big 12 today, they're great. They had to do it. But the present in this current situation almost doesn't matter. There are big-time games. It's about to get messy. There are big-time games that are about to be played in court. Let's just call it what it is. There are major games that are about to be played in court. You know why? Because the players in this situation actually have a strong argument, kind of what I was alluding to last night. What the players have in their back pocket and why this is going to get messy in court, that statewide injunction, that temporary restraining order that says that they can play, that's still out there. And with these temporary restraining orders, they usually account for rules made by each respective conference. They usually make you above or exempt to those rules set by each conference. So what the SEC is going to have to do here, what the Big Ten may have to do here, what any conference would have to do, right, is they're going to have to almost reverse engineer here. And like I said, this is going to be super duper messy in court, because currently, the way that things currently stand, courts, district court can overrule, circuit court can overrule a conference's rules. Now, the protection that each conference has, the protection that Tony Petitti and Greg Sankey have, is technically at the federal level, they can go out and say, hey, we have the right to enforce our own rules. We have the right to govern over our own conference. But as far as Daquan Wright and the 15 other players that have this temporary restraining order, that have this protection, right? The games are going to get played, because I don't know if it'll happen today. I don't know if it'll happen tomorrow. What Daquan Wright and company are going to have to do is go get the language changed. They're going to have to go back to the same judge that they went to in Baton Rouge, and they're going to have to get that judge to change the language on the temporary restraining order, which would then supersede this ruling from Greg Sankey in the SEC. The gray area that exists with all of this, and there's a lot of it, the gray area that exists with this is that Sankey still can punish Lane Kiffin. I don't believe that the players are going to ultimately be punished with this. I believe that we're very close to Daquan Wright and some of these other people playing. I believe Daquan Wright plays week one. I do. I think there's too little time between now and the start of the season, because this is going to have to go to federal court. This is going to have to go to federal court. The agent of Daquan Wright is currently moving like, hey, I'm going to be able to play. He's going to be able to play. It's not a guarantee, though. But the ball is in the player's court. Daquan Wright and the 15 others, they're going to have to go get another. Well, I guess Wright is the only one that's going to need the, you know, amendment to this, right? And have this thing changed, the language changed to reflect the new SEC rules that have been put in place. But this is where we got into the conversation last night of, do you trust each respective conference to punish people? Because if you're Commissioner Sankey, you still have the ability to punish Lane Kiffin and LSU, for that matter. We've seen this before. We've been here where it's been 15 presidents aligned against one. We saw it in the Big Ten with the Michigan case. We saw it in the Big 12 with the Brennan Soresby case. So I expect that this is the tip of the iceberg. This thing is going to get messy. It's going to get contentious. People are going to be looking at each other crazy in court. And I think the big issue that exists right now, and it's what we hit on a lot last night, the fact that the conferences don't have the authority to enforce their own rules is a damn travesty. And it's the biggest issue that plagues everybody in this thing. And it's nasty work, because I almost look at it like, why are the conference commissioners here? If they can't enforce the rules of the conference, what are they here for? What is their primary function holding the damn position? You know, it's messy. I know college football purists out there are disgusted by it all. I have a different thought process in terms of, like, should Daquan Wright be allowed to play? If the rules say he could play, he should be able to play. I don't blame him in this instance. Like I continue to reiterate, when we have this conversation surrounding the eligibility stuff, I do not blame Daquan Wright at all. I don't. I blame the precedent that's been set. I blame the courts for being nosy, first and foremost. That's the thing that kind of rubbed me the wrong way, too. Like, this is such a waste of time and resources. Can the courts come rule over my life? But only when I need them to, you know what I'm saying? I just got, the first of the month's coming up. My rent is going to be due. I want to file and go to court and sue my damn apartment complex because it's not fair that I got to pay this damn much in rent. I need a temporary injunction, and until there's some official rules set, I shouldn't have to pay rent. My phone bill going to come due. I shouldn't have to pay it. I'm going to go get a temporary restraining order that prevents T-Mobile from being able to bill my damn debit card. It's sick where we've gotten with this stuff, guys. It honestly is. And moving forward, like, I wonder if Lane's got the kahunas. Does Lane have the onions? Does LSU have the onions to take one on the chin? Because I believe Daquan Wright, by way and by virtue of the courts, I believe Daquan Wright will play in week number one for LSU. And I believe at that point it's going to piss off everybody else in the conference, just like the rest of the Big 12 was pissed over the Brendan Sorensen thing, just how the Big 10 was pissed over the Stallions ruling. Harbaugh ended up getting the 3-game suspension. Brendan Sorensen's not going to play. What do you think happens with Daquan Wright? History tells us he's not going to play. History also hasn't seen Lane Kiffin in LSU. And I think they're willing to leave no stone unturned here. I believe that Lane Kiffin and company, they probably think they're fighting the good fight here. They think they're taking one on the chin for college football. And guess what they are? Because if Daquan Wright, even if he gets the court order and gets the temporary restraining order and is allowed to play legally through the courts, I'm telling you, Greg Sankey is going to 5-star frog splash Lane Kiffin's ass. I'm telling you, he's going to jump off the tippity top rope and make an example out of them as an institution. And I wonder, because the rules say he can only miss half the season, the fine I don't really worry about. Is Lane and LSU willing to give Sankey the dirty bird? That is the question here. I believe they are.
1: For a tight end, though? Like, you're going to miss half the season for a tight end?
0: I think
1: you're
0: for Lane...
1: millions of dollars for a tight end?
0: I think for Lane and LSU, it's bigger than the tight end. It's them pushing back against the man.
1: That's fake martyrdom?
0: Basically.
1: I mean, they're a martyr in their own head. If that's what they're doing, fine. But that's being a martyr in your own head, which maybe Lane Kiffin is. I think
0: he about to say, don't put it past them.
1: Crazy enough to be the guy that believes that he is actually doing something for the greater good and not just doing something for himself. I just can't imagine that LSU is going to want to pay Lane Kiffin, because they're still paying him his contract. Pay him to not do his job and then pay the punishment necessary for that, and then also get rocked in the future. Now, granted, they didn't vote today. They abstained from the most recent vote. It was 15-0. So they abstained, which is, I feel like, a political thing to say we didn't vote. Well,
0: we know where you stand, brother. Yeah.
1: I just can't imagine. That last thing is the one that really is going to kick into high gear. Well, really the last two. Because then the school's got to pay money, and then they don't have power anymore. And I don't know that you...
0: Not being able to vote on things is tough.
1: I mean, if you're doing that for a tight end... I like Daquan Wright. Daquan Wright, he ain't worth all that. If you got a quarterback coming in that was going to be the next Joe Burrow or next Jaden Daniels, as much as they don't love him down there at the moment, if you had the next Heisman Trophy winner, maybe. Like a tight end?
0: Not for Daquan Wright. I agree with you for the most part. I still think they're going to do it because I think they're trying to fight the man here. And I think Lane is ignorant with a capital I and does not give a rat's ass about the public perception. And he's a smart cookie, too, going on Pat McAfee yesterday to give his side of the story. A pretty big platform where people were going to hear him. And I think he didn't do a bad job as far as the messaging. He got me persuaded.

0: God.
1: He convinced me it didn't. Damn.
0: I know. You know what? I will rescind the comment that I was about to say then.
1: Oh, no. Were you about to say anyone who believes?
0: I was about to say he convinced a lot of stupid people.
1: Well, calling me stupid. But no, like, just be, he's, first of all, anybody that has heard him talk over the years, I mean, he's slicker than a can of oil, guys. I mean, he's got a way with words. He does. He's a very unique individual. But man, this thing is just getting rolling. As the great Jim Ross would say, business is about to pick up. The present does not matter when it comes to the eligibility issues. The games that are going to be played in court, telling you, you got to keep it locked here on Westwood One Sports to hear the latest on this stuff. The Law and Crime Network going to get a little stimulus package from this too, man. I can only imagine, like, how quickly can this get to federal court? That's kind of what I want to ask you all at 310-840-4910. Do you believe Tigers tight end Daquan Wright will ultimately play in week one for the Tigers? 310-840-4910. And then should the courts have the ability to rule over a conference? I think it's a total waste of time and resources. Think about it. For them to be able to just at the snap of a finger, guys, get an emergency hearing, you know how many people sitting behind the walls right now, sitting behind bars in jail, that's begging and geeking for an emergency hearing in a situation where they're innocent as hell? I think it's a nasty, nasty use of resources, and I think the judge that's geeked up to go sign off on it is an ass clown himself. Emergency hearings should be saved for emergencies, America, not some college football BS. Stop playing with my taxpayer dollars. 310-840-4910 is the number here on Westwood One Sports Night. Will Daquan Wright play in week one for LSU? And then do you believe that the courts should be able to overrule the rules of the conference? 310-840-4910. Your call is next here on Westwood One Sports Night. Football is back and something big is coming on September 2nd. 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

0: Australia, September 10th, between divisional rivals the Los Angeles Rams and the San Francisco 49ers. 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
10: You get to go to the sideline and just look at the tablet and standing, if it's hot, you have those things that disperse like mist, and you get a breather before you get to go back out there. Not at joint practice, where the offense just gets sent right back out there, and we saw Bryce Young and the Carolina Panthers straight up not have.
11: Getting you up to 3 a.m. Eastern time. Youngest in charge, Linnell Willingham. At the controls here this evening on Westwood One Sports Night. Talking college football, as we got the official punishment from the SEC. They officially made their punishments public for those who violate the eligibility rules. And the SEC and its chancellors agreed that violators of the eligibility rules would be subject to a half a season suspension and then a fine that matches 50% of the sport's annual budget. And you get your voting rights taken away from the league. So remember last night I was kind of saying like, I don't know if the Big Ten's ruling is stiff enough. Ain't no mistaking it. The SEC, this is dropping the hammer, essentially. I agree that this is stiff. And the part that got me, money ain't a thing. We know that, right? With these schools. Money ain't a thing. Money ain't a thing. 50% of the budget? 50% of the budget's going to get stripped from you? Or you're going to get fined 50% of the budget? That's a lot of cheese. And I know Lane's pockets run deep. I know the boosters' pockets run deep. I don't know they run that deep. It's a lot of damn money. Question is this at 310-840-4910. I believe that with the SEC putting their rules in place, with the Big Ten putting their rules in place, and then the Big 12 as well, putting their rules into place, it's what they had to do, right? But I also believe that the present does not matter, and this is opening up Pandora's box, and we're going to have court battles over the next 2 weeks. And Daquan Wright's on the clock. Question is this: do you see Daquan Wright playing in week one for LSU? And then two, I'm pretty hot under the collar about how easy it is to get an emergency court hearing for college football. You know how many people, innocent people, sit behind bars waiting for trial? Innocent people in jail waiting for trial, yet college football's got a problem, and here we go running, using our resources to come save the damn day. I think that part of all of this is disgusting and trifling. To think that people are sitting waiting on trials in the NCAA, as soon as they got a problem, shebang. The Drake song, Shebang, obviously went very viral. There's this like TikTok account that I follow, and there's this Italian dad, and he goes, Shebang, Shebang. And it's like him trying to sing the song. It's very, very stemmy, is how I would put it. Marty is in Texas wanting to chime in. Marty, what's going on?
5: Hello.
11: Hey.
5: Hey, I have a question for you.
11: When these
5: guys coming back, has there been a rule put out? Do they have to come back to the same?
11: I'll be honest, buddy. Marty, I can't hear anything you're saying. Are you like underground?
5: No. Can you hear me better now?
11: Yeah, I can hear you better now.
5: I just wanted to know if you know if the guys coming back, do they have to go back to the same school or can they go in the portal?
11: They're able to enter the portal. Marty, are you yelling because I'm yelling? Because I feel like you're like on the other side of the phone screaming right now.
5: Okay. Thank you.
11: No, Marty. Is he gone? We lost Marty. Did it not sound like he was going, hey, I have a question? Shout out to Marty. 310-840-4910. I also want to double click on what we were talking about before the break in terms of like, is Lane Kiffin and LSU really willing to do this? For Daquan right now, it wouldn't make sense. But I also feel like it's not about Daquan Wright for LSU and Lane Kiffin. It's about them, as Denton eloquently described them, as martyrs. It's about them being potential martyrs here, them fighting the good fight, taking it on the chin for everybody else. Because in reality, yeah, it's Lane's fault. It's Lane's fault. He has no business recruiting the guys. I get everyone's issue with him. But similarly to what I said last night, if you believe he was the only coach trying to get Daquan right, I don't know what to tell you. Mario's in Miami. What's up, Mario?
12: I don't know. What's going on? I don't know. Great show, as always, brother.
11: Appreciate you. Hey,
12: yeah, no problem.
13: I think, honestly, he's going to end up playing, Lenell, because it's just the society that we're in, and I think they're in too deep. They're going to have to kind of just bite the bullet because it's going to backfire, and it's going to be, you know, this is just a everybody wins type of society, you know? So I think they don't want to hurt feelings. I think they got the money, and like you said, they're going to be a martyr. But the reality is, there's no real ballers coming back into that portal, and there's no real big names. There's no, you know, like, what if Ja'Marr Chase or Joe Burrow would have got another year? But my question to you is, do you think the SEC and everybody's being so hard on this because they're afraid of that all-star superstar guy maybe catching a DUI or something and then being able to come back and being a game changer? Do you think they see that in the future
11: go ahead.
13: Yeah, I don't know. Do you see where maybe like a Ja'Marr Chase or like that type of figure? Or
11: I mean, no way anything like that happens. I think the reason the SEC is going so hard with their rules is because it's a nasty precedent that's being set. We've never seen a guy be on a pro roster in a NFL training camp and then go back to school. It's never happened before. So that's the reason why these respective conferences, the Big 12, the Big 10, the SEC, it's why they have to drop the hammer and five-star frog splash the punishers or the people that commit the violation. They have to.
13: But do you think it's that big of? I get it. It's bad. It's real bad for the sport, and there's a lot of gray area. But do you think that he's really going to make that much of a difference? Like, what, 12 touchdowns, and let's say he gets 1,000. He's one guy, you know? Like
11: He's a baller. I know. When you talk about the difference that he's going to make, I think relative to what the punishment is going to be, nah, it ain't worth it. But no. I do think he's a good football player, and I do think he's going to help them out tremendously. We'll see, yeah. And I appreciate the call, Mario. We'll see, you know, how hard in the paint Commissioner Sankey goes with this, because while he may not be able, talking about Commissioner Sankey, he may not be able to stop Daquan Wright from playing because of the temporary restraining order. That temporary restraining order doesn't protect Lane Kiffin or LSU. So that's where I'm like, in relationships, in my age demographic, 28 years old, in relationships, when... or even not even in relationships, friendships, period. When a friend says something crazy to you, the phrase, "you're testing my gangster," gets brought up. Lane Kiffin and LSU, I think, are about to test the gangster of Greg Sankey in the SEC. I'm telling you, I have a feeling that this isn't going away anytime soon, for one. And then that Lane Kiffin's about to, for lack of a better phrase, Lane Kiffin's about to show his whole ass when it comes to this situation. 310-840-4910 is the number. Do you believe Daquan Wright ends up playing in week one for LSU? And then do you think it's right that college football gets emergency hearings so easily in court? 310-840-4910. Wesley is in Ohio wanting to chime in. What's going on, Wesley?
14: All right, how you doing?
11: Doing good.
14: Man, I want to first kind of come at you with the fans, and then I like to jump into the college thing because I did play ball back in the day.
11: Yeah.
14: First thing, one thing about the college guys, man, after we used to have, you got 4-5 years to get in four. That should be it. Get your butt gone, man. You got these young kids. I mean, when I was playing, we couldn't wait till them senior leave. That's a spot. And then these dudes keep exactly holding up our spot.
11: Imagine the impact that it's having on the high school athlete, bro, man. Think about that.
14: Yeah.
11: Think about.
14: Yeah, that's what I'm saying. Just think that they won't even get some of these kids because they got these old dudes still standing around, man. Give them a chance. You know, and that's what I feel about it. You should get 5 years to get in four. I don't care what happens. See you. So that's all I have to say about that. But with the fans, which yeah, I'm a fan, when you was talking about the fans voting, I was like, okay, now wait a minute. One thing about us fans, and I've been a fan, we get up, we be taking our kids, our wives, whatever, we be going to these games costing us $1,000, all kind of money. And then we have our partners, we all get together and, you know, have teams and stuff. We know statistics. I'm only thing I was coming at you with about the voting part. We should be able to vote on anything.
11: For sure. Real quick, too, to keep us on task here. What do you feel about the NCAAs and the SEC and Big Ten, Big 12, these college conferences? What do you think about their ability to get emergency hearings in the court systems as quickly and easily as they can?
14: Like you were saying, that's a bunch of bull. They shouldn't even be in it. Why are they even in it? The courts.
11: The fact that these things are deemed an emergency is crazy, is my thing.
14: Right. Yeah, I remember you were saying that. So, like, okay, I know some friends that need some emergency help. They can get it. But I'm talking about in the sports thing. Like, you were talking about your rent. We ought to have a conjunction against this stuff. Like, what are y'all trying to do?
11: Come on, man. It's crazy how much power the courts actually have.
14: Man, the courts got too much power. They in all our business. We can't even have fun. Because every time we turn around, we enjoy it. Here the courts come changing up stuff.
11: I gotta let you run, man. I appreciate the call. 310-840-4910 is the number here on Westwood One Sports Night. If you're just now joining us, the SEC officially giving out and letting the world know the punishment that they're going to levy out if anybody breaks their eligibility rules within the conference. Penalties include half-season suspension for the coach and a fine that matches 50% of the sport's annual budget, and then you get your league voting rights stripped from you. Question is this, though. At 310-840-4910, you hit us up on the talk and text line. One, do you believe Daquan Wright ultimately will play in week one for LSU? Because their season opener, I got to quickly pull up the schedule here to get the exact date here. But we're running out of time here, and they're banking on getting these emergency court orders to have this thing get expedited. But the reality is they're not changing the start of the regular season. September 5th will be here before you know it. Will the situation in your mind be resolved by that point? And then what do you make of the SEC and other conferences throughout the landscape of college football? What do you make of their ability to get these emergency hearings as quickly as they can? I have a little bit of an issue with it. Do you think that that's fair and right? 310-840-4910. Your call's next here on Westwood One Sports Night.
2: 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Will the rookies leave a lasting impression to close out the preseason? Westwood One Sports.
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0: 3 a.m. Eastern Time here on Russell Bunn Sports Night. Youngest in charge at L. Willingham, rocking out with you. Matt Verderam, SI Now, going to join the program coming up in the 1 a.m. hour on the East Coast. Make sure you keep it locked for that conversation. Taking your calls at 310-840-4910. You can text us as well. Taking your calls on this. Will Daquan Wright, the former Browns tight end that's trying to play for the LSU Tigers this fall, will he be on the field September 5th when the Tigers take on Clemson? 310-840-4910. The reason I feel like that's a very strong possibility is because while the ruling of the SEC and the ruling of the Big Ten is strong, and I think the conferences needed to do it, and I'm glad they're governing themselves pretty damn well from my vantage point, despite all of that, like, the present doesn't matter. There are massive games to me that are about to be played in court. And the reality is Daquan Wright and the 15 other players have protection versus the conference due to the temporary restraining order. The only way that the SEC and the Big Ten and the Big 12 are going to be able to, you know, concretely govern their conferences if they go to federal court. And we don't know how quickly that's going to be able to happen. 310-840-4910 is the number here on Westwood One Sports Tonight. Does Daquan Wright play in week one for the LSU Tigers? Chris is in Cleveland. What's up, Chris?
1: What's going on? What's going on, youngest in charge? How you doing?
0: Doing good, man. How you doing?
1: Good, man. Yeah, it was my team that he left from, the Browns. So, no, I don't think at all. I don't think he's actually going to get a chance to play at all. And the reason I don't think so is because the NFL, that was a backroom conversation. You know how much of a black eye that is on the NFL if other players try to do that?
0: Well, the NFL put their own rules out today.
1: They let him out super easy. They let him out super easy.
0: And the NFL put out their own rules today preventing something like this from happening again. So
1: exactly. They didn't have a rule in place, so they let him go super easy. The next day, the colleges start talking about, I don't think he's going to get a chance to play, and I think they're going to make an example out of him. There's no way that they're going to allow that to happen going either way. And right now, he doesn't have the protection of college football because he's not signed yet. So I don't think he's going to get a chance to play. That's just my opinion, but that's what I see.
0: Appreciate you as always, brother. And good luck to you and the Browns, man. 310-840-4910. Tom is in Pittsburgh. What's up, Tom?
2: Hey, how you doing tonight?
0: Good, Tom. How you doing, man?
2: Good. Personally, do I think he'll play? Probably not. I think this is kind of the line in the sand. You know, the NCAA doesn't, you know, ever seem to do anything, you know, for themselves. So I'm glad to see the conferences are kind of policing their own a bit. But nah, man, like, I'm not trying to get political. We got a lot of issues facing this country. And, you know, the fact that judges are, you know, wasting their time on this nonsense off of some dude who's more or less, you know, kind of peaked in high school energy, man. Like, you know, this just reeks of some dude in his 20s who didn't play college ball, but you know what? He was the star running back or star quarterback at his high school, and he still shows up in his Letterman jacket every Friday night. That's what this type of nonsense screams to me. Nah, in my opinion, you just need to have 4 years of college football, college basketball, whatever sport it is, 4 years, no medical red shirts, no sitting on the bench red shirts. Nah, if you get unlucky or you can't work your way onto the field, that's on you, and, you know, that's just how life goes. This is ridiculous, man. You know, they're blocking people from, you know, these guys are trying to play till they're 29 in college football because they can't hack at the pro level.
0: And that's the tough part about it. And there's more incentive now, Tom, than ever because of the NIL stuff, brother. I appreciate the call. We haven't stood up for the high school athlete enough on this show, in my opinion, and I take responsibility for that. You want to talk about somebody who's screwed by all of this? High school recruits, ever since the NIL stuff opened up, ever since the eligibility rules have changed, ever since the transfer portal rules are what they are. The value of the high school freshman has totally diminished. Unless you're like top five, top eight, top 10 in your class. Back in the day, like imagine you like the 25th ranked kid in your class. Back in the day in football, that would have Alabama at your door. That'd have Coach Saban at your door. That'd have Ohio State at your door. Those guys aren't even getting recruited anymore. They would rather, these institutions would rather go to the damn portal. So there's a lot of people ultimately impacted by this. I do want to give some credit, and Tom did so as well, and I want to piggyback off of what he said. The conferences do deserve some credit, right? Like Tony Petitti and you know, Greg Sankey, like they deserve credit. They're governing themselves pretty damn well right now. And I know a lot of people have questioned whether or not college football had the ability, or college athletics rather, had the ability to govern themselves. That's the whole point here. Like, they're showing you, hey, we don't need the courts to come in and get involved because we can handle it. I think the punishment that they levied out, I think the consequences that they levied out, I think the rules that they put in place, chef's kiss, spot on. 310-840-4910. You think Daquan Wright ultimately plays in week one for LSU? Trevor's in Colorado. Trevor, what's going on, man? Colorado, a whole nother conversation, by the way, Trevor. If you're a Buffs fan, pal. Woof.
3: When you talk about high school football, dude, we don't get a whole lot of respect around here, but I don't know what you guys are thinking about Colorado CU football, but what's up?
0: What's up? What you got on the on this one?
3: I think Deion Sanders got him headed in the right direction. I don't know if you guys think so, but
0: I shouldn't have brought up the Buffs, huh? What do you think about Daquan Wright? You think he plays in week one or not?
3: Oh, dude, that guy can play.
0: He can play? How? What do you like about his game most?
3: Dude, guy can go deep.
0: Yeah. I like him when he goes deep, too.
3: Oh, yeah. Go ahead.
0: I'm done having fun with him. I'm sorry, guys.
4: My man was on Jupiter.
0: Yeah, I'm about to say. Is that Bourbon? Is that Epsilon? Reposado?
4: In Colorado.
0: Well, yeah, you know what it is. I'm about to say some of that trimming.
4: Yeah, either tree or gummied up, you know.
0: About to say, gummied up like Sean McVay. Bruce, are you doing gummies with Sean McVay out in L.A.? What's up, Bruce?
5: Hey, Daquan. Hey, Linnell, how you doing?
0: Bruce! Bruce, you're one of my dogs. So you got it. I know you meant no ill will.
5: Sorry, buddy.
0: It was Daily Row or Pine Needle.
5: I'm just reading his name on my phone here. That's why. Anyway, Linnell, there's a mile wide brick wall between the criminal justice system and the civil justice system. As you know, the criminal system is if you break a criminal law in one of the states or a federal criminal law, then you're charged with a criminal law. But the civil system, which this is, let's forget about the criminal system because this has nothing to do with the criminal system. The civil system is just disputes. That's all it is. It's non-criminal disputes. Okay, sort of the best example I can give you, you and I are neighbors on some nice little street in America. We both have two little three-bedroom bungalows next to each other, and we love each other. We get along well. But I have a tree branch that's hanging over your car, and one day it breaks and totals your brand-new $50,000 car. Okay, you call the police. They'll just come over and say, oh, that's too bad, Linnell, but we can't do anything because he hasn't broken any laws. You have to get yourself a lawyer and sue him. Yeah. And if you sue me, I'm going to have to pay for your car because I wronged you. That's what a civil law is about, who wrongs who. And most likely I'm going to settle anyway and pay you because I don't want to go to court. Well, all this decision in the Louisiana court is similar to that they decided that these five players or whoever brought the lawsuit were wrong because they weren't told in time that there's a fifth year of eligibility. And according to all the rules I just gave you, how civil law works, that's the way it's going to stay. That's the way it's going to stay.
0: And that's why he's ultimately going to be allowed to play.
5: I believe that, yeah. And I don't believe they're going to stop him from playing in the first game. And if for some reason there is some sort of emergency injunction, in the end he will win because he and anyone like him, it could be hundreds of players, they were wronged. Nothing criminal. Maybe not even anything intentional. They were just wronged, and that's what civil law is. They were wronged because they deserve their fifth year like everybody else. That's all.
0: It is what it is. I appreciate the call, Bruce. All righty, we'll put a bow on the college football conversation. I think he plays in week one as well, as I've said all throughout the hour. I just think there's too much back and forth that's going to have to go on within the courts before September the 5th, man. We don't have enough time. We're going to take a spin around the National Football League. Coming up on the other side, Matt Verderam, SI Now, a contributor to the MMQB, joins us next here on Westwood One Sports Night.
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0: 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We're getting ready to join right now by our pal Matt Verderam, SI Now, as well as a contributor to the MMQB. Matt has been on a little bit of a training camp tour. I know a little bit about a training camp tour. He made a stop that I made. I came from Eagles camp feeling like that group could potentially go to the Super Bowl. Matt left Eagles camp feeling not so optimistic about the Dirty Birds.
1: Again, you know, I saw him without the two receivers, so take that for, you know, what it is. But I talked to a lot of people there, too, who I know, who I trust, who said, look, they have not had explosiveness in the passing game all summer, even when they've had Devonta Smith. Now, Lemon's been out. You know, he missed a few weeks there and with the hamstring. But, you know, I don't know that you can sit there and say, well, our offense is just relying on Mekhi Lemon. Like, it can't be. He's a rookie. I think he might be terrific, but he's a rookie. They're going to need to get back to being a really prolific ground team, which they were not last year. They couldn't run the ball last year. So you've got to get back to that. And then it becomes, okay, now we can play defense and we can rush the pass from Carter and Smith and Hunt and all these guys. But look, I think they're a good team. I don't think they're a great team. And I think if Barkley can't bounce back, and I'm not saying 2,000 yards, it'd be crazy, but if he can't get back to being – a potential all-pro, certainly a Pro Bowl. If he's not that, he rushes for 1,100 yards this year. I think that offense is in major trouble. They just don't have some of the pieces they've had in past years.
2: Yeah, they're going to be fascinating, man. I'm eager to see, you know, if Jalen Hurts is able to elevate the group around him. I have never viewed him that way as a starter. I think he's a guy that you win with, not a guy that you win because of. We'll see what sort of impact he's able to have on the Eagles offense coming up this year. The team that they joint practiced against, the Patriots, they made a pretty big move yesterday, sending Kayshon Booty to the Houston Texans. I want to look at it from the Texans' vantage point, man. I think he's an upgrade over Jaden Higgins when you think about what Booty has accomplished in his career. They've now got two wide receivers that finished last year in the top five in yards per reception. Am I crazy to predict a major bounce back for the Texans? I got them on my short list of teams that I feel can legitimately punch their ticket to the Super Bowl.
1: Well, I'm picking them to go to the Super Bowl, and I'm terrified of doing it.
2: There we go.
1: I don't know what I'm getting from Stroud, but look, that defense is absurd. That defense is so good that if they just play moderately well on offense, they might win 13 games. I mean, they're that level of just, we're going to give up 10 points. that might be like a 2000 Ravens thing.
2: Yeah.
1: We're just watching the season unfold. You know, like, if they score 10 points, they're going to win. I like Higgins a lot. I thought this year he could be a guy with 800-900 yards after watching him as a rookie. I think he's got a higher ceiling than Booty, but Booty probably has a higher floor this year. And I got to say, if you're Houston, well, you know, once Higgins blows out the knee, you got to go get somebody. I mean, Jalen Noel's been hurt. Hank Dell, he'd be a great story if he comes back and he's healthy. He's been out basically for a year and a half. You can't rely on that. The run game is suspect. So I love the trick. They gave up nothing. I mean, they gave up a depth piece on defense who with that unit is never going to play.
2: Right.
1: And a seventh-round pick. I actually thought it was a really bizarre trade for New England. I know Booty wanted out. I get it. It's final year of his rookie contract. But if you're them, like, that's it. I would have just kept them and gotten a comp pick at that point. But like, if you're Houston, it's a good move. And I think that division.
2: Yeah, man.
1: You know, who's going to really? Maybe Jacksonville.
2: I'm big on Jacksonville, Matt. Now, I like that group because of, you know, what they were able to do last year offensively and then defensively, turning people over the way they did.
1: I think Jacksonville is the biggest wild card in the AFC because the last six games of the regular season, Lawrence was awesome. Threw like 15 touchdowns. And he had one pick. They won all those games. They played well in the playoff game. They lost a nail biter to Buffalo. Okay, fine. I love the coaching staff. I think Cohen's terrific. Campanelli's a really good defensive coordinator. Like I love what they're doing. Waldron is a good offensive mind. They lost Lloyd in the middle of the defense. They lost ETN. Can they cover for those losses? You know, I think Parker Washington's a guy that could really explode this year. He's a really, really good young player. But it's going to be interesting. They're not as talented as Houston, but they're more well-rounded.
2: Right, so, because of the offense.
1: Right, exactly. I mean, you trust Lawrence has had his ups and downs, but he's better than Stroud is. So you just get into this, like, can Lawrence being better than Stroud make up for the rest of the deficiencies along Jacksonville's roster that Houston doesn't have? I think it's a two-horse race. I don't love the Colts. I just don't buy into them. And I think the Titans are better, but they're not ready to win the division.
2: Yeah, speaking of the Titans, man, I mean, I was all for Robert Saleh coming out and being the macho man, Matt, and saying, yeah, we're going to play our guys a bunch during the preseason. Their defense got boat raced by the second-team offense of the Seattle Seahawks over the weekend, so that was not a good thing to see. Speaking of Seattle, though, man, I look at Sam Darnold and, you know, maybe your opinion differs from mine on this. The fact that they got to the Super Bowl last year, it speaks to just how good they were defensively. When's the last time a quarterback that's led the NFL in turnovers has led his team to the Super Bowl? What do you expect out of Seattle going into this year? And do you buy Sam Darnold as a legitimate top half of the league starting quarterback, Matt?
1: I think he's right on the line. I think he's a, you know, if I rank him out, which I do it aside every month, I think he's like 15, 16. I mean, he's league average. Look, the challenge for Seattle in my eyes this year, other than just the historical aspect of trying to repeat, is you lose Kenneth Walker. Charbonnet blew his knee out in the playoffs.
2: Yeah.
1: I know they brought in Jadarian Price. I get it. But that offense worked last year because you could run the heck out of the ball. And you had JSN, who was the best receiver in football last season. The odds are Smith Najigba is not going to be the best receiver in the league 2 years in a row. He might be top five, top 10. He's probably not going to be the best, again, statistically speaking. I don't think that running game is quite as strong because of what we just talked about.
2: Right.
1: Defensively, you lose Kobe Bryant off the back end. You lose Reek Woolen at corner. You lose Boye Mafe up front. Like, I think they're still a very good team. I think they're extremely well coached. But show me the team in NFL history that's gotten the back-to-back Super Bowls. Not even one of them.
2: Right.
1: Gotten to them with an average NFL quarterback. Who's done it? It doesn't happen. You know, Mark Rippon didn't go to 5 Super Bowls. He went to 1. You know, Brad Johnson didn't go to 4 Super Bowls. Man went to 1. It's very hard. I think they're still a threat. But I don't think they go into this thing as, oh, they're a favorite. I think they're a good team that would need a lot of things to go right, as it did last season.
2: Matt Verderam joins us right now here on Westwood One Sports Night, NFL staff writer for SI Now. He is the host of the Matt Verderam Show on Patreon. You can check out the That Football Show as well on the KC Sports Network. Matt, I think, you know, speaking of Kansas City here, while we got an opportunity, Andy yesterday, I believe, came out and said, hey, you know, not sure if Pat will be ready to go for week one. And maybe this is just me being a simp for the Chiefs, I believe in the offense. I think Kenneth Walker provides you an easy button. I think they'll be better this year offensively than they've been in years past. Their reliance on the rookies defensively, though, is what's intriguing to me. Peter Woods, R. Mason Thomas, what they have on the perimeter with Mansoor Delane. Do you think Spags is able to work his magic again with another young defense, and will they be, you know, good enough to get the Chiefs back to where they want to get to?
1: Well, you know, first of all, Andy likes to play the coy card, but if they had a football game that mattered on August 1st, Mahomes would have been the starting quarterback. So, I mean, he's going to be the week one quarterback, barring an injury in practice.
2: Yeah.
1: I mean, he's been behind the scenes pining to play in the preseason, and they just won't let him, but he's wanted to. So, no, I don't think there's any question about that. Look, the rookies, I mean, you're right on the money about, I've talked a lot about them, I've written a lot about them. Those rookies are going to make or break this team. If they're really good, Delane, Thomas, Woods, Cyrus Allen, who's come out of nowhere, if those guys are really good, they're as good as anybody in the AFC. They can they can go to a Super Bowl. They can terrify. They can even win it. I mean, they have Mahomes. They have all this talent around them if these guys are good. But they're going to need him to be. You know, and they had that years ago in 2022 when McDuffie and Carl Loftus and Brian Cook
2: right. And
1: Jalen Watson were all rookies. And they came in and they were, I'd argue, it's the best Chiefs team they ever had. 14-3 won the Super Bowl. It's funny because there's an internal optimism. I've talked to people in that building over the last week that, well, we nailed this class. It's going to be really, really good. The question is, how quickly can they get up to speed?
2: Right.
1: They don't play a lot of good offenses early. You know, they have a three-game stretch in December where they play the Bills. Well, technically it's Thanksgiving. The Bills, the Rams, the Bengals. That's when it really heats up.
2: Right.
1: I think they're going to be very good. I think they're going to be an 11 or 12 win team, but it's on these rookies and it's on Walker to really kind of reimagine an offense that has never run the ball well with Mahomes at quarterback.
2: Yeah, and it's not been Andy Reid's forte over his career either, just going back to him as a play caller. So that dynamic is going to be fascinating to watch this year. I'm bullish on them too, man. I think they're going to be a fascinating group. I believe in some of the youngsters on the defensive side of the football as well. From Kansas City to Detroit. Detroit, another team that kind of feels like, yeah, you know, over the past couple of years, they have been, you know, right at the top of the hierarchy in the NFC. The schedule this year, a lot more favorable for them. I just think they've got too many holes up front along the offensive line. I'm curious to see how Penei Sewell transitions to the left tackle spot. I know they've already had an injury on the interior at center. They're a fascinating group to me. I think the coordinators, Aaron Glenn and Ben Johnson, were a big part of their success over the past couple of years. What do you make of Detroit as we wrap up training camp here?
1: Yeah, look, I really kind of went into the offseason thinking, okay, Kansas City in the AFC, Detroit in the NFC, they'll bounce back, they'll be really good. And Detroit's offseason, while I think the Chiefs, we just talked about, I think they plugged a lot of holes. I don't feel the same way about the Lions because, look, Cade Mays at center, big addition, he's hurt. He's going to miss half the year. Brian Branch is going to miss a good chunk of the year with the Achilles that he sustained in late December.
2: Yeah.
1: Kirby Joseph has a degenerative knee condition. Like, it is unclear when, if he's going to play.
2: Wow.
1: And then Tyrion Arnold. Yeah. I don't know what to do with that other than to say that he got released and there's all these different, you know, charges and everything. It just is the look of a team that you go defensively. All right, you have Aiden Hutchinson and who?
2: Yeah,
1: who's playing football? Like, who's stopping anyone? And then offensively, look, I like the Pete. You still have Gibbs. You still have St. Brown, Jameson Williams, Goff. I think they're going to score, but, you know, that's an offensive line that if it's not really good, Goff can't move.
2: No, exactly.
1: And that's where, you know, look, if Josh Allen's behind that line, if Lamar Jackson's behind that line, okay, fine. He is not those guys. So I think they're kind of the NFC's answer to the Bengals. Score 30 and pray. I think that's pretty much what it's going to be.
2: Yeah, I agree with you, man. In the defense, it's fascinating because I'm a huge Aiden Hutchinson fan. I know they don't have a bunch of household names in the middle of that defense. It's going to come down to, can they be opportunistic? Can they turn people over? And I'm just not sure. Yep. I buy them coming up here in 2026. Matt, I will let you go on this, my friend. Appreciate you making some time for us here tonight. You mentioned the Cincinnati Bengals. Jamar Chase left the practice field today. Not really a big deal, but it scared some folks that were out there. I mean, as far as Zach Taylor goes and just the whole operation there in Cincinnati, is it kind of crap or get off of the pot time for them? Do you feel they could be a franchise on the brink of wholesale changes if things don't go their way this year?
1: So I would normally say yes, but we're talking about the Cincinnati Bengals. And Mike Brown, I mean, people forget. I don't have it obviously right in front of me. I'm on the road right now. I think Marvin Lewis was the coach of that team for 17 years. And they never won a playoff game. Like, he just, like, Mike Brown's like, it's fine.
2: It's all fine. Good. Yeah.
1: So, if they go 9-8 this year and either don't make the playoffs or get smoked in a wild card game, they're not going to change anything. Like, I think it would take Burrow basically three.

0: You know, look, it's gonna be the same thing it is every year. It's gonna be Burrow and those receivers. Can you score 35 points a game? And if they can't, they're gonna lose. That's pretty much what it's come down to.
1: And that's the sad part about it. It feels like 2021 was forever ago when that group punched their ticket all the way to the Super Bowl. Man, we will see what happens coming up. Week zero in the college football season coming up this weekend. NFL training camps wrapping up. Cut down day is this weekend. We're getting closer, man. Matt Verderam going to join us a bunch throughout the course of the regular season. Matt, appreciate you making some time for us, buddy.
0: Absolutely. Anytime.
1: A lot more to get to as we wrap things up here on Westwood One Sports Line.
2: The Browns named Deshaun Watson their starting quarterback. Has there ever been a week one starter less popular with his own fan base?
3: Last time I played on this field, I tore my Achilles. And that same fan base, they cheered when I got hurt. So what does that have to do with anything about performance? When a person get hurt, especially for your own city, and they cheer.
2: He complained about the fans, then immediately was named their QB. That's a new one, even for Cleveland.
3: You know, it is what it is. You know, sometimes, you know, the tables turn.
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0: you up to 3 a.m. Eastern time. Boy, oh boy. The timing, Oliver. The timing. Woo. A lot more to get into. Appreciate our guy, Matt Verderam. He'll stop by several different times. Look at me trying to just get all serious real quick. He'll stop by several times throughout the course of the NFL season, man. So make sure you give him a follow on the X app. Read his work at SI Now. Does an absolutely awesome job. We're about to bring you a fresh installment of the most highly anticipated power ranking segment in all of Sports Talk Radio, Nell Super Six Pack. My top six teams that I expect to fall below expectations in the NFL and not meet their win total, the win total that we're using, courtesy of our friends at the DraftKings Sportsbook. Before we get into Nell's Super Six Pack, I do want you all to line up on the phones with us as well. 310-840-4910. Which team in the National Football League that people are geeked up about that everyone's buying that you're not so hot on? 310-840-4910. Before we get into Nell's Super Six Pack, Benny is in Dallas wanting to check in. Benny, what's going on, brother?
1: Hey, what's going on, Lanell? You know, for the second time, you know, you're the second smartest man on this call, and I realize that, so I'm going to be real gentle with you, okay?
0: Hey, baby, look, you all right with me, man?
1: Hey, man, look, I'll tell you something. You guys are really underestimating Sam Darnold. If you remember, when this guy came out of college, this guy was a monster, and I think he's just getting back to himself. I really do. I think he's going to be above average, and I think they're going to make another run at the Super Bowl, not seeing if they're going to get there.
0: Okay.
1: But I do believe they'll make a good run at
0: it. Why are you so bullish on Sam Darnold? Because last year, I mean, I know you just heard the interview with Matt. I mean, when you lead the NFL in turnovers, Benny, it's hard for me to defend you, bro.
1: I understand that. I think the guy was put in a no-win situation coming out of college, though.
0: No, he was. I give you that 100%. He was. I give you that.
1: And see, and during his time in the NFL, I don't think things got real a lot better for him, no matter where he played. Yeah, I hear you, man.
0: So, Benny, you know, I appreciate you as always, brother. Benny got a lot going on, man. 310-840-4910. Let's get into it, man. Without further ado, it is time for the most highly anticipated power ranking segment in all of Sports Talk Radio. Nell's Super Six Pack, my top six NFL teams that I expect to fall below expectations and their win total.

0: whatever you do, bring your ass. The top six teams in the NFL that I expect to fall below expectations and then not meet their win total set by our friends at the DraftKings Sportsbook. Without further ado, we start at number six with a team that I got to see up close and personal, the Miami Dolphins. The DraftKings Sportsbook has their win total set at a whopping 3.5. I think the Dolphins have a legitimate shot at going 0-17 this year. They're god-awful. They suck along the defensive line. They're god-awful along the offensive line. Malik Willis doesn't have anybody to throw the football to. Jeff Hafley, former Packers defensive coordinator, came out and said, look, we want to make sure our best weapon, one of the best weapons in football, Devon Achane, we want to make sure he touches the ball 25, 30 times a game. He is going to get broken in half if that actually happens. They cannot protect up front. I watched the Washington Commanders. Here's the thing. Either the Commanders' defense is the damn 2000s Ravens, or the Miami Dolphins are going to finish with a record of 0-17. I think the latter is more likely to happen. Give me the Dolphins finishing below expectations in their win total. It was set at 3.5 by our friends at the DraftKings Sportsbook. Number five, Nell Super Six Pack. Top six teams in the NFL that I expect to fall below expectations and below their win total. Number five, Oliver, popular close your ears. The Green Bay Packers. Rough, rough day on the practice field today for the Packers. They were in a joint practice and they really struggled both offensively and defensively. Guess who they were joint practicing against, guys? The Arizona Cardinals. Not very good. Little brother-on-brother war. Matt and Mike LaFleur. It was the Cardinals coach and the Cardinals that got the better of the Packers today in the joint practice. That's not the sole reason why I have them falling below their win total. There is still really no clarity around the availability of Josh Jacobs to begin this season. Obviously, he is awaiting the NFL's ruling of his violation of the personal conduct policy. I expect him, you know, to have to miss games throughout the course of the year. The options behind Josh Jacobs, I'm a big Marshawn Lloyd fan. I think he could ball. But I don't know if he's able to be a lead back in the NFL. One dude that's drawn rave reviews at a Packers camp, and Oliver, I don't know how you feel about this. It's kind of weird. Sky Moore. Every time I hear Coach LaFleur talk, Sky Moore gets brought up. The Packers wide receiver, though, that I think is under the microscope this year. Well, obviously Christian Watson because of the contract. But, man, they've been pumping up Savion Williams as well. I was a big fan of his coming out of the draft. I wanted him in Washington. I think he's got a real ability to take the top off. Big physical cat. Question for Green Bay is, one, who's going to be the lead back as a running back in the backfield? And then, two, what does this defense look like without Micah Parsons? Pre-injury to Micah Parsons, the Packers' defense was humming last year. But as soon as Micah tore his ACL, went out of the lineup, I mean, their defense was Swiss cheese, man. Highlighted by a December game against the Ravens where they gave up 41 points, ladies and gentlemen. 41 points to Snoop Huntley, if I'm not mistaken. So the Packers got to get better on that side of the football. Their defense, the biggest question to me. They come in at number five, no Super Six Pack. Top six teams that I expect to fall short of expectations and fall below their win total. Number four, our audience in the Bay Area, good morning to you. The San Francisco 49ers, baby. Their win total set at 9.5 by our friends at the DraftKings Sportsbook. My number one issue with San Francisco is age, guys. One of the oldest teams in the NFL, relying on Mike Evans, relying on George Kittle off of an Achilles, relying on Bosa off the ACL. There's just a lot of question marks, I would say, with the 2026 San Francisco 49ers. And I may be somebody that's a little bit late to the party, or I may be tripping according to most of America, but I'm still a skeptic when it comes to Brock Purdy. I still have doubts about Brock Purdy. Last year, only 9 starts, was in and out of the lineup, was constantly banged up. 20 touchdowns, 10 picks. He's got to protect the football coming up here in 2026. To play 9 games and throw 10 interceptions after throwing 12 all of last year in 2024 is a problem. He didn't protect the football. And then the most glaring thing when it came to the Niners, right? I questioned their decisions all offseason. For them to strip the cupboard of all of the weapons, no Debo, Ayuk was on the shelf, you let go of Drake Greenlaw, you let go of Talanoa Hufanga. They stripped this roster down to the studs, essentially, to have the resources to pay Brock Purdy and make him one of the highest paid quarterbacks in football. I said it when he was up for the contract. I'll reiterate it here again a year after. Brock Purdy, similarly to Jalen Hurts, is a quarterback that you win with, not a quarterback that you win because of. Those franchise-altering contracts, $50-plus million a year annually, those contracts should be saved for the bus drivers, not the passengers. Brock Purdy is a passenger. I think he'll continue to show that coming up here during the 2026 season. Number three, Nell Super Six Pack, top 6 teams in the NFL that I expect to take a little bit of a step back, fall below expectations and below their win total. Number three is the New York Giants. You can chime in with your team at 310-840-4910. Who do you have falling short of expectations in their win total? I got to see the Dolphins up close in person. I got to see the Giants up close in person as well. Our friends at the DraftKings Sportsbook have set their win total at 7.5. DraftKings knows a little something. Feels like the Giants are the flavor of the week. Skinny jeans, when I was in high school, was a big fad. Christian Louboutins was like a big thing when the Migos came out when I was in high school. Everyone wanted a pair of red bottoms. The Giants are the flavor of the week when it comes to the national media. Everyone thinks this group is going to go from worst to first. Everyone's picking this group to really get back on track. Everyone thinks John Harbaugh's got the juice and got the sauce. He does not. He does not, ladies and gentlemen. Interesting moment today at Giants practice. Cam Scadaboo slid at the end of a run. First and foremost, your big ass is a running back. What are you sliding for, pal? This is not the World Cup. Cam Scadaboo slid, basically performing a slide tackle against one of his teammates. Defensive back obviously didn't like it. John Harbaugh, post-practice, called out Cam Scadaboo saying, "Hey, Slim, I'm all for your energy. It's infectious. But this type of energy, it's infectious like a disease or something." I don't believe the Giants locker room is going to be able to stay together throughout the course of 16, 17 weeks. I still believe that despite what the statement said and despite what each dude said publicly, I don't believe Abdul Carter and Jackson Dart, and the offense and the defense, for that matter, are seeing eye to eye. We'll see if Coach Harbaugh can bring it all together. Malik Nabers officially stripped of that red non-contact jersey a couple of days ago in practice. He's been going full swing here over the past couple of days. They're going to need him. Calvin Austin lost yesterday to a torn ACL. He was somebody that I thought they were going to count on. Right now, it's Nabers as a question mark. Darius Slayton, Malachi Fields, and Odell Beckham. Not a group I'd have a lot of confidence in. They come in at number three in Nell Super Six Pack. Top 6 teams that I expect to fall below expectations and the win total, for that matter. Number two, Josh Graham, close your ears, pal. The LA Superchargers. Y'all know how I feel about them. Win total set at 9.5 by our friends at the DraftKings Sportsbook. They're healthy this year up front along the offensive line. Mike McDaniel, coming over from Miami, is supposed to be that missing piece for the LA Chargers and get that run game back on track with Amarion Hampton and the fast Keaton Mitchell. My question for the Chargers: we know what they have in Khalil Mack. We'll see how long he's able to be one of the best pass rushers in football. Getting a little long in the tooth. They drafted Akeem Mesidor out of Miami. How quickly can Akeem Mesidor hit the ground running in terms of getting after the quarterback? Because outside of him, they don't have anybody that puts fear in you in terms of rushing the passer. They don't. Khalil Mack was their leading sack getter a year ago. They lost their second leading sack getter a year ago in Adafe Owe. So I'm worried about the pass rush of the LA Chargers. I have real concerns about their defense. Love what they have on the perimeter with Tarheeb Steele. I think he's a dog. Derwin James, we know what they have in him. But the question is, with that secondary, some good individual pieces. As a whole, though, if they can't get after the quarterback, if they can't force the ball to be thrown quicker than the offense wants, this secondary is going to be in hell. I see that being the case. I'm not very bullish on the Superchargers. Number one in L Super Six Pack, top six teams that I expect to fall below expectations in their win total. Number one, the defending champion Seattle Seahawks. Their win total, excuse me, set at 10.5 by our friends at the DraftKings Sportsbook. Last call to try to get on me for it. My explanation is pretty simple when it comes to why I think Seattle regresses. Sam Darnold did not play that well last year. I'm going to call it like a TIS. Didn't play well at all last year. When you lead the NFL in turnovers, it's hard for me to say that you played well as a quarterback. Y'all can do that. Y'all can convince yourself that, Stella got a groove back. He's the Sam Darnold that came out of USC. My ass. There's a reason Minnesota didn't bring him back. And I'll just leave it at that. We'll see what happens this year in Seattle. He's got to play well because guess what? He's going to be up for a contract extension sooner rather than later. Seahawks coming at number one in the L Super Six Pack. I'm worried about their losses defensively as well. Reek Woolen, gone. Kobe Bryant, gone. Boye Mafe, gone. Real question marks for the 2026 Seattle Seahawks. And then Kenneth Walker, out of there. The MVP of the Super Bowl, guys. That's going to do it for the L Super Six Pack. Top six teams that I expect to fall below expectations and the win total. I want your teams at 310-840-4910. Who do you got falling below expectations in the NFL this year? Whose flavor of the week, which flavor of the week, rather, are you not feeling? That's next here on Westwood One Sports Night.
1: The NFL preseason ends this week. Who will make the 53-man roster? And who will be working at Home Depot this fall?

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0: out with you as we get you up to 3 a.m. Eastern time on Westwood One Sports Night. Coming up in about 17 minutes, we will be joined by our guy Dalton Wasserman, who covers college football, formerly of Pro Football Focus, one of the best in the business talking all things college football. He'll join us coming up top of the 2 o'clock hour on the East Coast as we get you the final hour of power. 310-840-4910 is the number. What team in the NFL in 2026 do you expect to fall below expectations and then in turn fail to meet their win total? If you're just now joining us, my six teams that I expect to fall below expectations: Seahawks, Giants, Niners, Dolphins, Chargers, Packers. What say you? 310-840-4910. Jason is in Buffalo. What's up, Jason?
1: Hey, what's up, brother? How you doing?
0: Doing good, man. Appreciate you chiming in.
1: Yeah, it's good to talk to the West Coast, you know. Honestly, I'm a Bills fan. I think we got way too much going against us.
0: Yeah, I agree with you. I think there's a lot going against you, but go ahead.
1: You got a 3-4 defense, which is new. You have a new coach, which is new. Did you see the schedule we have?
0: Schedule's tough, especially right out the chute. Like there's no room to warm up. Texans, Lions, Chargers, Patriots, Rams are right out the chute.
1: That's really tough. I mean,
0: it's brutal.
1: Someone goes down, you know. I don't know.
0: I think you're a little pessimistic, though. Don't know who I'm going to pick to win that division. If I'm going to choose Buffalo or New England, the silver lining, I think the switch to the 3-4 defense is actually going to help. I think Jim Leonard is a super smart defensive mind. I think T.J. Parker and Bradley Chubb are going to be able to get after the opposing team's quarterback. I like Greg Russo. They have pass rushers is what I think the silver lining is. It all depends on, and I know this is going to sound crazy if you're a Bills fan, Bradley Chubb may be the guy that like determines success or failure this year.
1: Really?
0: Yeah. If he can look like double-digit sack Bradley Chubb, Bills may be cooking with gas. I trust them offensively. It's the defense that's the problem.
1: It's always that, you know?
0: Yeah, for sure. Appreciate you as always, brother. 310-840-4910, the number here on West Coast One Sports Night. Real quick, just to double-click on Buffalo and that AFC East. I said last week that like Buffalo's on that list of teams where it's like, I can give a rat's ass what you do from September to December. It's about January in the postseason for this group. As we get closer and closer to the start of the regular season, I'm going to have to make a decision here. We're going to have predictions week coming up in about 2 weeks, right before the start of the regular season. And if you had to inject me with truth serum right now and make me make a decision and make me pick a winner of the AFC East, I don't know if I could do it. I genuinely feel like it's a toss-up between Buffalo and New England. I want to believe that with a more difficult schedule, the Patriots are going to struggle. But, like, they went out and loaded up on offense, man. They're going to be really difficult to stop. What I worry about with the Pats is a similar thing that Bills fans are worrying about with their team. Who's rushing the passer? I love Gonzo in the secondary. I love the young pieces that they have. Who's getting after the quarterback? I know they're pretty high on their rookie, Gabe Yakis, and they think he's somebody that can come in and provide some juice for them off the edge. We'll see. We will see. 310-840-4910. The teams that you expect to fall below expectation this year in the NFL. Bert, what's up, pal? Calling from Baltimore. What's up, Bert?
2: What's up, big dog? Hey, before your time back in the 90s, there was a upstart heavyweight fighter that challenged Mike Tyson for the heavyweight championship of the world. Went by the name of Smoking Bert Cooper. The smoke ain't no joke. You ever hear of him?
0: I never heard of it, but I take your word for it.
2: So despite being 53 years old, 30 years later, that nickname has stuck with me, and although my name is Bert, just about everybody calls me Coop.
0: Okay.
2: So I'm calling you with a segment called Coop's Corrections. Are you ready for it?
0: Let's do it. Let's do it.
2: Because you're off on a couple of your predictions here, and before you turn these predictions into Nelly's nukes and cost everybody some coin,
0: yeah,
2: I want to set the record straight.
0: Set the record straight.
2: All right. So first of all, the L.A. Chargers, they'll go over 9.5 wins and then bow out in the wild card round because they have the most overrated NFL player in its history at quarterback.
0: Dude, can I read you a part? Can I read you week 3 through 8 for the Chargers? Bill at Bills, at Seahawks, home for Denver, at Kansas City, at the Rams, home for the Texans, and then at Baltimore. Dude, they're not going to make the playoffs this year. They're not. And that's that part of their schedule, the meat of their schedule, is brutal.
2: I don't disagree with you, but they're money in the regular season every year, bro.
0: They are, but their schedule is normally cupcake soft. This year, this time around, Bert, I don't know.
2: All right.
0: But go ahead.
2: Right.
0: What else
2: number
0: you got?
2: Number two, do you know who the quarterback with at least 1,500 attempts that has the highest QBR in the history of the NFL is?
0: No, I don't.
2: Brock Purdy.
0: Oh, my God. I mean, what?
2: They'll go over what, their what? Number. And I'm a Commanders fan. Commanders and Ravens, born near D.C. and lived in Baltimore for 30 years. But Brock Purdy's a lot better than everybody outside of San Francisco gives him credit for. And then most importantly, So the women that listen to the show don't start tagging you on YouTube, they are Christian Louboutins. You got to pronounce it with the French.
0: Oh, I'm
2: Louboutin.
0: Sorry.
2: You
0: Christian can't go Louboutins. That's my bad.
2: Louboutin.
0: Bert, I appreciate you. I'm going to let you run, man.
2: All right, brother. Have a great night.
0: My man, appreciate you as always, man. 310-840-4910. Yeah, at first when I saw the name on the line, I thought we were going to hear from the K-pop sensation, but this is just Roy from Chicago. Roy, what's up, pal?
3: L-Dub, what's up, baby?
0: What's going on, man? How you living?
3: Good, man. Just getting off of work. Listening to you on my way home. So the Los Angeles Rams are going to fall below expectations. They almost lost to the Carolina Panthers, and my Chicago Bears should have beat them in the playoffs. Mm. They should have beat them. And I think, yes, I know they got Myles Garrett. Matthew Stafford's up a little. He's up in age. And my Bears played Matt Stafford and the Detroit Lions for years. I've always thought he was overrated. And I think they fall short of expectations. What do you think?
0: Yeah. So this is what's fascinating about that group, right? They've got this all-star roster. They've pushed all their chips to the middle. Yet I continue to slam them for drafting Ty Simpson and wasting the 13th pick on a guy that's not going to help them. Schedule-wise, right, just looking at them from a win total perspective, I think they're going to hit the win total. I just think with a veteran group like this, you're counting on and dependent upon everybody being healthy, right? Like, that's the big thing is are they going to be able to keep everybody healthy if you are the L.A. Rams? Real quick, before we let you run, on your Bears, you worried about left tackle, man?
3: You know what? I'm a little bit more worried about the defense. I think Ben
0: Johnson.
3: They're
0: another team that has no pass rush. Well, who's rushing the passer for y'all? Yeah,
3: it's I felt during the offseason when they, you know, did the drafts and stuff, they didn't trust the defense. They're banking in Amontez Sweat, and I'm a little bit more concerned on the defensive side. What good is it? You know, I love the Bears, man, and Caleb Williams, I think, is a stud. I think I know Ben Johnson the other day said he wants to be the highest scoring offense ever in the NFL, but what good is that going to do you if you score 42 points but your defense gives up 43 and lose? It's going to be tough, L-Dub, but I think what does Vegas have them at really quick? 10, 9.5, I think? What do they have them at?
0: Bears are at 9.5.
3: I'm going to say 10-7, L-Dub. 10-7, and I think
0: I'm bullish on Chicago. I think they're going to win the division. I think you may be selling them a little bit short. I think they're one of the biggest threats to the Rams in the conference, man. I appreciate you as always, brother. I got to let you run. 310-840-4910 is the number. You got 30 seconds, Darren. What's going on, Deron? My bad. Deron, what you got, brother? 20 seconds, 30 seconds.
4: I just wanted to dispute your last caller. Mike Tyson never fought Bert Cooper. So I'm a big boxing guy, but I just wanted to call him.
0: Oh, Lord. Is that what you wanted to call in about?
4: Oh, well, then I was going to rant about my Dolphins because I agree with you. They're going to get 2 wins this year at best, but yeah, I only have 30 seconds. But you have a great
0: No, you're all good, brother. I'm sorry I got you. Call us back, man. You called at a bad time, I would say, as we're up against the clock here. Final hour of power, though. Already, man. That's how you know we're having a good time. We're rolling here on Westwood One Sports Night with the youngest in charge, Linnell Willingham. I'll take you up to 3 a.m. Eastern time. We heard from our guy Matt Verderam, top of the 1 a.m. hour on the East Coast as we took a spin around the National Football League. We're going to get back into the world of college football coming up on the other side. Our pal Dalton Wasserman, one of the absolute best in the country, talking all things college football, set to join us next. We'll ask him about the SEC's punishments and then some of the sleepers this year in college football next.
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1: All right, still rolling with you here on a Wednesday night edition of Wesley Bowl Sports Night. Youngest and Charles and Linnell Willingham getting you up to 3 a.m. Eastern time. Just a couple of days out from the start of the college football season. And we know we got to bring you the absolute best guest to talk all things college football. We're bringing our pal Dalton Wasserman. Give him a follow on the X app at @CFB_Dalton. He is the co-host of the Preferred Walk-On Show with Max Chadwick. And big fan of you guys' work. We'll have Max on at some point here throughout the season. It's been Dalton our last two hits, but the best of both worlds. Best of both worlds with you two, Dalton. Let's get right into it, man. I know you don't have a whole lot of time. Yesterday, as we're doing the show and I'm talking about the ruling that the Big Ten and the SEC came up with, I thought they had to do it, Dalton. Like it was the only thing that they could do in terms of like your confidence in them enforcing it fairly. Where do you stand on that?
2: I think they'll be able to do it because we're only talking about a handful of cases here anyway. And it seems like the guidelines being put in place are if you signed an NFL contract, you won't be able to come back and play. Now, if you went to a mini camp and you didn't end up getting signed to a contract, then it's a little looser rules on that. And obviously, you know, this, I don't believe there's anybody that got drafted that this would affect really. But I also think it's something they're trying to stand their ground on in case for, you know, future cases. But it's also just weird with the timing that this fifth year ruling was put in, with last year's true seniors now getting an extra year. And there's some guys currently in college football that picked up an extra year next year for all of that. So I think they're going to be able to enforce it. There might be some arguing from, you know, obviously one program in particular is in the spotlight down there in Baton Rouge, but yeah. I think they should be able to. I mean, look, it's going to be better governance and enforcement than we get from the NCAA because they don't usually do anything or know what to do with themselves at this point. So the conferences are really the only hope for enforcement.
1: What a double click on the school out in Baton Rouge, Dalton. I found myself earlier tonight, last night, almost going to bat for Lane Kiffin, and here's why. I know he's not the most savory person in America, and he normally, you know, puts himself before everyone else, and a lot of people in our country move that way, so can't necessarily blame him for that. When he went on Pat McAfee, Dalton, and he alluded to the fact of, well, if I didn't sign him, someone else would have signed him. It feels like he's the one that's getting dragged. Do you believe that other institutions were going to go after Daquan Wright and the others that were kind of making this situation sticky?
2: Absolutely. I mean, they're talented football players, first of all. When you talk about guys like Daquan Wright or Xavier Harris, and yes, maybe guys who have played in preseason games, they're talented football players. And let's face it, college football, the way it is now, especially given the year-to-year turnover of NIL and the roster and portal and everything like that, it is now really win at all costs every single year for every single program. Absolutely. If LSU didn't have those guys and he didn't already have the connection to those players from Ole Miss last year, somebody else would have tried to swoop him up and do the same thing. So I'm with you. You know, there's some people acting like, oh, Lane Kiffin's the only one that would do this. They all do this. It's always been a thing. You know, it feels like everything ever in college football has been, well, this one school got caught. Well, the rest of you do it too, whether it's you were paying players before it was basically legal or portal and tamper and everything else. So all the finger pointing in college football, it really shouldn't go to each other in these other programs. It should just go at the top level at the NCAA for never figuring all this out earlier. But, you know, to think Lane Kiffin is the only guy that would have brought these players in is nonsense.
1: Yeah, I was kind of going to bat for him last night. It feels weird, and you naturally feel slimy whenever you defend a guy like Lane Kiffin. But I felt in this scenario, probably getting a little unnecessary heat when every coach in college probably would have went after these dudes. Dalton, week zero, man, we're finally here. We get to see year two of the Bill Belichick era out in Chapel Hill. What do you make of the Tar Heels? And then what do you make of their counterpart, TCU? Do you expect this to be an entertaining, you know, contest across the pond to open things up?
2: Yeah, I'm not entirely sure on that, to be honest. And there's just a lot of there's a lot of turmoil around this North Carolina program, right? Yeah. Bill Belichick and his relationships and Michael Lombardi, the GM. And it sounds like they're not going to have even their defensive coordinator, Steve Belichick, Bill's son, due to a medical leave. And, you know, and just coming off the year.
1: That's like brand new news. Things just keep happening.
2: Steve Belichick right now on an indefinite medical leave, so I would highly doubt that he's going to call the defense in this game. That's a whole different problem. And the defense is their better side of the ball. I think North Carolina's defense is okay, but the difference for Carolina this season needs to be their offense. They got a new offensive coordinator in Bobby Petrino. His offense at Arkansas was really good last year. He's a proven commodity as an offensive play caller. He's really going to be in the spotlight to see what he can do with a lot of spare parts, but they're going up against a really tough TCU team. They won 9 games last year. They dominated North Carolina in week one last year on North Carolina's home field. And I think they've got a good team. Again, their defense is good. They got a good quarterback transferring up from Harvard and Jaden Craig. I really like TCU a lot in this game. I think the line is around 7 or 8 points, and I like them to cover. I just think they're the better football team right now, and North Carolina's got a lot of extracurricular going on.
1: Yeah, they do. And depending on how this year goes, man, I'm curious to see what the future of Bill Belichick is. In Chapel Hill, I think it's nutty that he had to go this route and wasn't given an NFL job, but I can't cry over spilt milk with that one. I want to ask you about one of the national championship front runners, the Texas Longhorns. Their left tackle, Trevor Goosby, dealing with a little bit of an injury. His status for their week two matchup, I'm sure, is not much known right now. It's probably up in the air. Don't know if he'll actually get to play in that one. If they do have to play without him, the impact that it has for the Longhorns.
2: It's a big impact, and they've got some really good offensive line depth, and I think that's the big thing with this Texas team is they have so much talent and so much depth. Now, I think the goal is going to be to get him back against Ohio State. That's really where you want your primetime guy. I forget who they're playing in week one, but Texas basically has a free win in week one, so not too worried about it then, and I understand the cautious approach. And look, we were all holding our breath when it came out that Goosby got hurt at practice. When it came out to just be a bone bruise, big sigh of relief for that team because they've got very big aspirations, obviously. National title level aspirations. So if he can go by the time week two rolls around and they're hosting Ohio State, I think that's really the goal. If not, I think if there's any team, my co-host Max Shadwick put this the best on Twitter, if there's any team that could sustain an offensive line injury for a bit like this, it is Texas. They have so much depth. They can move Melvin Ciani to the left side. They've got some other guys. They could move Brandon Baker back out to tackle. So a lot of options for them. You never want to see one of those guys, one of your best players on your team hurt, but if anybody can sustained through that, it is Texas.
1: I'm looking at this list that our pals and friends at ESPN put out, and they ranked the top 100 players in the landscape of college football going into 2026. They have Trinidad Chambliss, maybe one of the best stories at quarterback in recent memory in college football. They have him as the number one quarterback in the country heading into the season. I love that. I'm super bullish on Ole Miss. I thought just watching him, he is just a gamer, dude. You can't teach some of the stuff that he does, the off-schedule stuff, pushing the ball down the field. He's legit. Would you call him the best quarterback in the country heading into this year?
2: I get the argument. I do. He's a Russell Wilson type of playmaker, and he burst on the scene last year and taking Ole Miss to a Final Four and almost to the national title game and everything like that. Personally, do I agree with it? No. On our show, we had him at number 4 behind Arch Manning and Julian Sayin and Dante Moore, but an elite football player, nevertheless. I mean, when you take a look at Ole Miss, I love their defensive improvement. You love the running back, Kewon Lacy, but you walk out there, and the guy you fear is Trinidad Chambliss, right? His arm, his legs, his ability to throw on time, out on the move, improvising, everything like that. You know, I said it last year after a while watching him a handful of games, especially big games against LSU and Oklahoma. I go, he doesn't just win, man. He steals your soul. He's one of those quarterbacks where it's like, how do we get this guy down? How do we get him to just not lose this football game? And Georgia was the only one to find a way to beat him. And then they lost the rematch. So, I mean, he's outstanding. Trust me. I mean, if there's any reason you think Ole Miss is going to be really good again, to be back in the playoff, to maybe be a national title contention, Trinidad Chambliss is the number one reason.
1: Yeah, he's the dude. Big fan of his. And look, a guy who had an injunction and a court order work in his favor. So I'm rooting for him coming up this year during the college football season. We'll be joined several times throughout the year by our pal Dalton Wasserman, who joins us right now here on Westwood One Sports Night. He is the co-host of the preferred walk-on college football show with our guy Max Chadwick. Make sure you give Dalton a follow on the X app at CFB_Dalton. I have to talk about Notre Dame. I don't think the schedule is particularly difficult. They have the ability, it feels like, to run the table. Quarterback, obviously, is what's going to determine success or failure. Year number 2 for CJ Carr. Your expectations for him, and do you think he's got NFL talent?
2: I think he's definitely got NFL talent. I think you look at a classic build at 6'2", 6'3", very solid B-plus to A-minus arm. He's accurate, especially to the perimeter parts of the field. And I think the flaws in his game are ones that, you know, you can clean up with more reps, you know, trying to figure out those windows in the red zone and things like that. I think at the end of the day, the ceiling might get questioned a little bit for Carr because, you know, sometimes I ask myself, what is the special trait, right? What makes this guy absolutely, because I think he's very well-rounded. I think of him a lot of the same way as Ty Simpson in this last draft where I go, yeah, that looks like a solid NFL quarterback, but what is the trait that makes him special? We need to find that out this year with CJ Carr in these big moments, right? You mentioned it. To me, there's 9 of the 12 games on Notre Dame's schedule. They have no reason to lose. Absolutely no reason these games should even be competitive. And then you have 3 solid games against BYU and SMU and the big one at home against Miami. So I think you find out in those big moments, he's not an elite athlete necessarily. He's got a very good arm, but I don't think a Josh Allen type of arm. We got to find out within this guy's play what makes him special. Because if we do find that out, Notre Dame can win a national title with their defense and everything else that they have. But CJ Carr is going to be in the middle of it more than he was last year.
1: He just can't screw it up. He's got to make the plays that are there for him coming up in 2026. Just looking at the overall landscape of college football this year, from Ahmad Moten at Miami to Amari Washington from Oregon to Dylan Stewart at South Carolina, the kid from Texas, who do you think ultimately is the most impactful, who's going to be the most impactful front seven player defensive lineman this year on all the college football?
2: Wow. What, I mean, you just named so many talented players and there's so many more. I am going to go to Texas. I love Colin Simmons, man. And I know he doesn't quite have, he's got A minus to A tools, and Dylan Stewart probably has A plus plus tools depending on his injury and if he's ready for the start of the season. But Colin Simmons is as consistently great a football player as we have in the country. Stand up outside linebacker. I've heard some loose comps to Von Miller and the way he goes about his business. There's a variety of pass rush moves. He's a really good run defender who continues to get even better. He plays with violence when he needs to. And I just love, he feels like one of those players where the game is like slowed down for him just a little bit more than everybody else. And he's constantly thinking his way through problems and not even just winning with ability. It really reminds me of last year when we went into the season at Miami with Reuben Bain, where you're just like, man, this guy's awesome. He's just awesome all the way around. He can win with power and speed and craft and whatever else you want him to win with, and he just gets the job done. I personally think the best defensive player in the country at any position is Leonard Moore from Notre Dame. But if you're talking front seven and defensive linemen, I would go with Colin Simmons from Texas.
1: Yeah, Leonard Moore, not too shabby at all, man. Really, really strong year last year out on the perimeter. Probably comes in, is clearly the best corner in all of college football this year. Looking at the preseason polls, coaches poll and the AP top 25 poll, they both have USC ranked 14th. Tell me the scenario in which USC gets into the CFP. Is there a chance? Is there an avenue for them? Obviously, that's going to have to happen. But
2: there is absolutely a chance, but they've got to win at least one of their big, big games. I mean, this is just the facts. I think they're going to be favored in 9 of their games, but 9-3 is not going to get it done. They play Oregon. They play Ohio State. They play Indiana. They get 2 of them at home, Oregon and Ohio State. They get at home. You got to win one of those games. It's very simple. If they win all the games that they're favored in and they lose all the games they're probably underdogs in, they're going to go 9-3. They're going to get the same old spin in their wheels, 9-3 result. Right. They have to punch above their weight class finally. And to me, that's in the trenches. Last year, to me, their offensive line was OK. I don't think it's great when you compare it to, you know, sometimes what you get out of Oregon, Ohio State, Indiana, and their run defense, especially. They've just got to be tougher in the trenches on both sides of the ball. They got to be able to somewhat slow down the run. I don't mind their secondary with Jontez Williams coming in from Iowa State and some of those guys, but they've got to be tougher in the trenches. If you want to win the Big Ten, if you want to compete with those big three, they make you win ball games in the trenches. USC hasn't been able to do that head-to-head yet. So win all the games you're supposed to, pull an upset against one of those three. They go 10-2, they're going to the playoff. I have no question about that. But it is a very thick line between 9-3 and where you've been in the second tier and beating one of those three teams.
1: Yeah, Indiana is probably the one that our listening audience is thinking, well, that'll be the group that they upset. They're for the taking. Coming in ranked 6th in the coaches poll in the AP top 25. I thought it was a smidge low, Dalton. They got what you need on both sides of the line of scrimmage, in my opinion. I know, you know, fantasy football and wagertainment is kind of you know, taken away from what the game is about. To me, it's all about that 60-minute fight in the phone booth between an offensive lineman and a defensive lineman. I think Indiana has it. Do you give them a legit shot to repeat? Is I guess how I'll ask the question.
2: Oh yeah, oh yeah. They're inner circle. There's a list of seven teams that I think are the inner circle, and they're absolutely in it. Max and I on our ranking, we ranked them third behind Oregon and Texas. I mean, they've got a boatload of talent, and I think the biggest thing with Indiana, there's really two. Number one, best coaching staff in the country: Kurt Cignetti, yeah. Mike Shanahan, Bryant Haynes. Their offensive and defensive coordinators. They're the best coach team in the country. I have any question about it. I know Kirby Smart, Ryan Day, and some of these other coaches are up there. I think they're the best coach team in the country. And I think even when you look at their team, I think you could argue they've got the fewest really discernible flaws, right? Their deep, the front seven's outstanding. Secondary's really good. I think the only question really is just how far can Josh Hoover take them? But I would be shocked, absolutely shocked, if they weren't one of the final eight standing, and they can absolutely repeat. If Hoover plays anything close to what Fernando Mendoza did last year, he doesn't have to win the Heisman. He's just got to play good football.

0: 2027 NFL draft. If we can, real quick. It feels like we know the names that everyone keeps throwing out that can potentially be at the top of the draft at the quarterback spot. Is there a young man to you that hasn't really received any first-round buzz that can play his way into that conversation?
1: Because it feels like this time of year, the summer scouts are all over everybody. It feels like we get 16 first-round quarterbacks taken every year. The one I keep coming back to that just has so, and he's not playing at a small name school by any means. The one I keep coming back to that has so, so much physical talent. I think he's as physically talented as anyone in the country is Sam Levitt at LSU. And there's times when he's a wild horse. There's times where the ball placement and the footwork, it's like Zach Wilson-ish. And then there's other times where you see the Mahomes and Caleb Williams level playmaking outside the pocket. He is a dynamic athlete. He can throw from any platform and rip the ball 60, 65 yards. There are things that Sam Levitt can do on a football field that only maybe two or three other quarterbacks in the country can do. He's just got to rein in the consistency and the accuracy from a down-to-down basis. But from a physical talent standpoint, he's unbelievable. If he's healthy and he plays more in control for Lane Kiffin in an absolutely loaded offense at LSU, I think he can absolutely work himself back into that category, man. We were talking about this guy 2 years ago after that playoff run he made at Arizona State. Like, hey, he might be one of those ones. And then he had some struggles and injuries last year. We should not forget about Sam Levitt. I know there's a lot of talk about Arch and Dante and CJ Carr, but Levitt's as talented physically as any of them, if not more so.
0: One other dude that I'm not hearing a whole bunch about, if I'm being honest, Damon Williams Jr., man, the kid from Washington. I know they're considered like a long shot by a lot of folks. When you're able to do what he's able to do on the ground and then what he's able to do through the air, he obviously gives your group a shot. Washington's kind of in that mix. We talk about Ole Miss, USC. Who's your, like, favorite long shot outside of, like, the consensus one?
1: Williams is a good one. Man, there's a lot of candidates here. Let me think about this. For this year, for this upcoming draft in 2027?
0: Not even talking about specific to the draft. I'm talking about just teams that could find their way into the CFP that maybe a lot of Americans are not thinking about right now. With Washington.
1: No, I've got two with two pretty good quarterbacks as well. I'm going to look at the ACC and the Big 12 because I think the race for second place or at least the second spot in the conference title game in both conferences is wide open. I'll go to the Big 12, Oklahoma State. They should be, considering where they were last year and they were the worst team in the Power Four, they should be the most improved team in the country. Their roster is completely different. Eric Morris is an outstanding coach. You've got stars on offense like Drew Mestemaker, the quarterback, Caleb Hawkins, the running back, Wyatt Young at wide receiver. They should be a high-flying offense. If they get what they should out of their offense and their defense is just okay, they can totally be the second-best team in the Big 12 and give themselves. Because I think Texas Tech is in their own, they're in their own category in the Big 12, right? They've just got so much talent. But I think Oklahoma State is one. And in the ACC, a sneaky one, I think it's Cal. I think, again, you look at the quarterback. When you look at the quarterback, Jaron Kiave-Sungapolitelli, sophomore, best true freshman quarterback in the country last year. This kid's got number one overall pick potential. And they loaded, it's funny because they hired a defensive head coach in Tosh Lapoy from Oregon. But they loaded up on offensive skill talent. Ian Strong, the wide receiver from Rutgers. Chase Hendricks, the wide receiver from Ohio. Adam Muhammad, taken from the Washington Huskies you mentioned before. If that team can run the football and give Jaron a little bit of balance in their offense, they could have, other than Miami, the most dynamic offense in the ACC. That kid, I'm telling you, that kid they have at quarterback, Sungapolitelli, he is special, and you're already hearing talks about him. He's going to be the number one pick in the 2028 draft. Cal's got a shot. Same idea as Oklahoma State. Quarterback can win him any game, dynamic offense. I just need enough out of their defense, and they could be really, really good.
0: Buckle up, ladies and gentlemen. Saturday, it gets on and popping for real across the pond. TCU, UNC, Dalton, we'll have you stop by a couple of different times, man, throughout the course of the college football season. Appreciate you making some time for us, dude.
1: Absolutely, Nell. Appreciate you, as always.
0: One of the absolute best, talking all things college football guy, Dalton Wasserman. 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More Westwood One Sports Tonight coming right now.
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1: You've never seen the gridiron like this. NFL on Netflix. 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
1: You heard the big voice guy. Youngest in charge, Lynnell Willingham, rocking out with you as we get you up to 3 a.m. Eastern time. There are two stories that I want to get to before we get out of here, but we do got a couple of folks on the phone that wants to chime in. Our guy, Russ, out in Chicago, wanted to check in. Russ, what's going on, brother? Welcome in to What's Up on Sports Night, man.
2: What's up, brother? How you doing tonight?
1: Doing good, man. Appreciate you tapping in.
2: So there's a whole can of worms sending these kids, letting them go back to school and play again. I think they should let them go back, but they should not be getting scholarships. If you want to go back, you're going to have to cover your own tuition and your housing. Most of these kids probably made money. Kids, they're not kids. They're young men. Probably made NIL money already. And that's a whole nother subject. But they should be able to return for pro days if they decide to try to go back. But let them cover their own stuff. You shouldn't be taking away scholarships from kids. And now I'm talking about kids that are just coming in as freshmen.
1: No, I know what you mean. I know what you mean when you say kid. I get you.
2: Okay. Oh, I thought you were going to say something. You shouldn't be taking stuff away from someone coming in that might be the first person in their family to ever go to college. That they should not be robbed. So, hey, you want to come back? All right, go pay your own way. They got to bet on themselves if they want to go back and walk away from what they are already getting just because they're not happy. You want to gamble on yourself? Go ahead, gamble on yourself and come back and let's see what you can do. But you got to cover it.
1: Well put, my friend. Russ, I appreciate you as always. 310-840-4910. I mean, there's just no chance that happens. But
3: well, he actually does bring up an interesting point that I have not gotten an answer to in this entire process, is what does happen when it comes to scholarship? Because, you know, football dominates the amount of scholarships that an athletic program has, right? We know most schools have upwards of 80 to 100 scholarships that they hand out. I mean, if you're coming back and you've already spent 4 years in college, one would think that you're either close or you've already completed your degree. But if you're coming back and I don't know when LSU starts school, but I'd imagine if they haven't started school already,
1: it's going to be
3: very, very soon. So you're coming back and joining. It's not like you're going to be enrolled in classes immediately. I wonder how that works. Like, does that become a situation to where, hey, we're going to let you use our facilities, we'll get you a dining package, but like you got to find your own place to live, and then you got to pay for that.
1: I feel like that's opening up a whole different can of worms. And the situation of like, we'll use Daquan Wright for example, because that's the precedent here. I mean, he for damn sure ain't got no more classes to take, right? But here's the other thing. Maybe I'm a little rusty on the rules when it comes to like the NCAA. I thought you had to like be enrolled in a certain amount of like hours in school to be able to play.
3: So it's a little.
1: When did that change?
3: It's a little.
1: I'm just a D3 guy. So, you know.
3: I mean, you need to be enrolled.
1: Okay.
3: The I don't know that there's a necessary. If it is, it's very small. So like Lenore Sellers, for example, he's within his right now to still be playing. But my understanding is he's already graduated, or he only needs one elective period left to get
1: completing an internship for his major, I believe.
3: Right. So he's doing an internship and he's literally taking a golf class. Yeah. And that's all he's doing at South Carolina. Yeah. And then he's playing football, but he's doing it within the window of opportunity that every athlete has the option to participate in. I just don't know if you're coming back. If you've already, I don't think, I'm trying to look up on the fly right now to see if Daquan Wright has graduated. I don't know that he has. So maybe you could like go take some courses at
1: I guess LSU. I got to get, I guess I got to, maybe it's just, is that just a Division III thing that I'm talking about?
3: No, it's definitely something. You know, it's definitely something, but I feel like schools are a little bit more lenient on it now.
1: Yeah. I don't know. It's a fascinating situation in the world of college football. For just joining us, the big news that we got earlier today from the SEC. Remember last night we were talking about, hey, kudos to the Big Ten. Kudos to the SEC for, you know, putting their foot down and putting together a set of rules. The question was, for the SEC, what was going to be the punishment if member schools decided to go against this? The SEC and its chancellors voted unanimously on these penalties. A coach would be suspended for half of the season, and then the institution would receive a fine that matches 50% of the sport's annual budget, in addition to having your league voting rights stripped away from you. So remember how last night I was popping and talking about some, I don't know if the Big Ten's punishment is stiff enough. It's a stiff-ass punishment. It's a very stiff punishment that's being levied out from the SEC. And what we were talking about earlier, man, because of, well, first and foremost, right, I think I want to give credit to the individual conferences every chance I get, right? The SEC deserves a pat on the back. The Big Ten deserves a pat on the back. The Big 12 deserves a pat on the back. And we expect the ACC to come out with their set of rules today. I think the first thing that we need to appreciate is that in this situation and in the Brennan Soresby situation with Texas Tech, you saw the commissioner of the Big 12, and you're now seeing the commissioners of the Big 10 and the SEC govern themselves, man. They don't need the NCAA to come tell them what the hell to do. They got this. I think they deserve a pat on the back for that right off the rip. And then the reality is, though, like I've been saying all night, the present doesn't matter with this situation. It's about what's next. There are going to be crazy games played in court. Daquan Wright is going to go get another temporary restraining order. And that temporary restraining order is going to allow him, essentially, to be exempt from the rules that the conference put in place. The SEC is going to have to go to the federal court and say, hey, look, we should have the ability to govern ourselves. I'm sure the federal court will side with the SEC, and that's how Daquan Wright's eligibility ultimately will run out. But how quickly can all of this happen is the question. I believe that Daquan Wright will be able to play in week one. I don't know how long he gets to play throughout the course of the season, but I do see him playing on September the 5th against Clemson. 1,000%. The most disappointing thing in all of this, to me at least, and the players got a strong argument. I'm not mad at the players because of the statewide injunction and that, you know, that temporary restraining order. That says that they could play. And with these temporary restraining orders, they supersede the rules that's put in place by the conference. What's trifling and disgusting to me is the fact that there are people innocent right now sitting in jail in the state of Louisiana that can't get an emergency hearing as quickly as LSU can. That's the frustrating part. What a total waste of time and resources, these emergency hearings that happen. Kiss my ass. No way that should be allowed to happen. But football is what matters most, right? 310-840-4910. Jim is in Boston. What up, Jimbo? How you doing, man?
0: You know, you're right about this stuff. But, you know, money powers everything, right? So they can push everything through quickly. But my problem is the college game now is it's in tatters. With the NIL, people moving all over the place. I deserve the kids should get paid. I believe that. But being able to bounce around, I mean, this is crazy. I really feel that. Like if you sign an NIL deal with a team, you should be stuck to that deal and that team. And I think guys going back, I'm against it. I'm a guy that said, well, you know, if you're ready to commit to the NFL, You should have to go to the NFL.
1: I think a lot of people across the country agree with you, Jim. I don't think you're in the minority at all with it. Where I do think people are going to disagree is you're trying to restrict kids from transferring. I don't know. There may be some strict rules in this Protect College Sports Act, some strict rules on eligibility. I don't know if transferring is going to get changed too much. In terms of the
0: Lanell, though, God, they're changing every day. Every year, it's a new team. This guy goes from Fresno State to Washington and then over to Ohio State. It's like,
1: What was the kid with the ghost transfer? If you're committing... That happened last year where the kid kind of just left in the middle. Was it Miami that had the kid kind of just up and leave in the middle of the night or to transfer to Miami? I forgot where he came from.
3: Well, I mean, Castellanos had done that at Boston College. He just kind of left the program, so to speak. If this Protect Act does go through...
1: We're a long ways away from it.
3: Yes, but there is going to be a limitation on transfers. It's going to go back to what it was previously, which is that each athlete gets one free transfer, and then after that one, if you transfer again, you then have to sit a year, or there's some sort of incentive to not do that. Because
1: you think it'll be a whole year?
3: Yeah, that's what it was beforehand. I mean, you have guys like Max Johnson, who's the son of Brad Johnson, who's playing on like his fifth college football team.
1: Holy cow. Kids, you must just... Does he get clocked? Does he get PT?
3: I mean, he's basically getting social security at this point. He's been to so many colleges. I mean, he has a whole wall of just his jerseys at different college schools.
1: Which is just nasty work. 310-840-4910 is the number. Let's go to Mike in Michigan. What's up, Mike?
4: Hey, good evening. I've been listening to this discussion regarding eligibility, these players being allowed to go back. I don't hear a discussion about the big picture issue that really is, I think, at the crux of this problem, recognizing that playing college football is essentially playing professional football. These are part-time students at best. Really, they need a union. There needs to be collective bargaining.
1: What do you mean they're part-time students at best? You have to be specific with who you're talking about. There's no incoming freshman that's a part-time student. I guarantee you that.
4: Part-time students playing the amount of time both during the season, the off-season, that these players have to devote. I don't see how they could devote the necessary time to studying. They should be allowed to get their degree during the course of their life.
1: They're there. And ChatGPT and all the AI out there. I'm on the brink of going back to college my damn self. Give me a master's real quick.
4: But let's face facts. This is about money. ESPN, Fox, CBS, NBC, these conferences, they don't want to recognize that if there's a collective bargaining union, the salaries are going to go up. And whether they're making a salary from LSU or the New Orleans Saints, it doesn't matter. These conferences have no right to impose rules selectively. These conferences are basically media conglomerations to maximize revenue for themselves. They don't care about the other 75 schools, the other 75 teams. It's about these networks trying to focus markets, paying as least amount as they can just to get the ad revenue. These conferences don't care about college football. They should realize it's basically a semi-pro league, and the players, for the most part, aren't getting what they're actually generating for, quote, nonprofit institutions. They should be allowed, as any student, if I want to do research from one school and I'm enrolled in college, there's no rule preventing me from transferring. I can earn part-time money at the same time going to school. The difference is the millions that these part-time students, part-time employees earn, they don't want the powers that be, the conferences, the networks, these hired gun coaches, the administrators, they don't want to give what these players are actually generating.
1: I thought you brought it strong, brother. I'm going to let you run. Wow.
3: He did bring it really strong, but a lot of what he said is already happening.
1: Yeah.
3: They are getting paid already. We're good. They're good. They're getting their money? Are they getting enough? Maybe not. They're not ever going to become a union, or not anytime soon, because then the money has to become public.
1: That, to me,
3: public.
1: Is the solution, though, brother, man. Like, I think they need, like, if that would be the one thing that kind of nips it all in the bud, if they go out and make a collective bargaining agreement. Do you think he's right with the number one reason that they don't want to go to that is because you'll end up paying the players more money?
3: You end up having to be public with what you're paying the players, and has to come a little bit more directly from the school. So right now, it's usually from boosters. Okay. Now, if you end up making a collective bargaining agreement, it's still going to become that way, but then you have to do something in relation to capping and floors and things of that nature.
1: Regulations.
3: Which technically exist. Technically, because you still have ways of paying dudes under the table if you really want to.
1: Zach's Kawhi Leonard and Clippers.
3: Where did they get it from?
1: 310-840-4910. This thing ain't finishing up anytime soon. Like I've been saying all night, we haven't traveled north of the border in a while. Tony is in Montreal. Tony, what's up, man?
5: How you doing? I really enjoyed this conversation, but I'm going to just ask you a couple of things, man, Linnell.
1: Yes, sir. Yes, sir.
5: Lane Kiffin can go wherever he wants. Nobody complains. He goes from one school to another for 8, 10, I don't know how many millions. So in Canada, if you're 16, you can sign. Bobby Orr signed at 14. He was in the NHL at 18. He was a superstar. He stayed. A lot of players in Canada in junior hockey, if they go to the NHL camp and they're still playing for Oshawa Generals, which is Bobby Orr's old team, basically, if they don't make it, they come back for seasoning. And also, a lot of these players that are post the draft age, you're drafted at 18, they go back to junior hockey, even though they're drafted, and they don't get any money. And there is no NIL. They're basically getting like $200 a week. A lot of these players say, you know what, I can go to the KHL in Russia, or I can play in Europe for big dollars. Big dollars is like $800,000 or not much more than that, but not anything near what Shador Sanders got when he was on NIL in Buffalo, which was, in playing for Buffalo, Colorado.
1: Different
5: Buffalo.
1: Economies, pal. That's the reason the money's a difference. A little bit more of a bag.
5: But what I'm saying, Linnell, the issue is a kid that goes to Cleveland and is not up to snuff, he goes back to college, that's okay with me. Because there is no in-between leagues in the NFL.
1: It would be different. I appreciate the call, Tony. It would be different if he just got a rookie tryout and he didn't actually make the team. No other league allows that. Like in the NBA, you can declare for the combine and you can get evaluation and a grade from these execs, and then you can make the choice to go back based off of what your evaluation is. You can't go play in the NFL and then come back to college. Like I think there's some gray area here, but there's no gray area with that. It's just wrong.
3: No, college is not the minors.
1: Yeah, like
3: if you want to, you can go to the UFL. If in basketball, you can go to the G League. You can go to Europe. You can go to China. I know football is like a solely American thing, although Canadian football does exist. Tony knows. Yeah. But college isn't the minors. What he was describing is like going back to the minors. I also liked how they said for seasoning. I thought that was funny.
1: Yeah, for seasoning, for training. Well, buckle up, ladies and gentlemen. Week 0 coming up this weekend in college football. September 5th is LSU's opener against Clemson. We'll see if Daquan Wright is in uniform. We wrap the show up the same way each and every night. Here on Westwood One Sports Center, guy Denton Dave tucks us in and puts us to bed. How do you do it tonight?
3: This weekend, I'm doing a first ever in my life, and I'm very excited to share it with you and our listening audience next.
6: The Browns named Deshaun Watson their starting quarterback. Has there ever been a Week 1 starter less popular with his own fan base?
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1: The big voice guy told you my name. You know what show it is based off of what he said as well. We end the show the same way each and every night. Our guy Denton Day tucks us in, puts us to bed. How do you

0: ton, Linnell, is seafood boils. I'm always intrigued by the love and the care that goes into them, the preparation that goes into them. And this weekend, I'm on vacation. I ain't going to be here. You won't catch me tanning on a beach somewhere. But I was talking to one of my boys who's putting this trip together, and he said, you know, we're going to do a seafood boil. And man, let me tell you, I am ecstatic.
1: You should
0: I have been
1: be.
0: Waiting for this moment for forever. I've never done a seafood boil before, like a real legit one. And my man told me, he's like, man, I've been doing these for 8 years. I was like, damn, bitch, why didn't you invite me before? but I'm pumped, man. I'm really, really excited.
1: So he does it, like y'all are doing it yourselves? You're not like going to?
0: No, we are doing it. He is like a big... He is a big redneck from Galax, Virginia. Like he
1: where Galax, Virginia?
0: Galax, Virginia. Like he knows how to throw it down.
1: Man, I'm just thinking like I'm a seafood boil connoisseur. I mean, seafood boil sees me twice a month on the 15th and the 30th, and I love me a seafood boil. I'm a snow crab leg guy. I don't like the problem with all these places locally is they like drench the stuff. With like a bunch of the sauce and like it's super salty and it ain't that good for you. I actually my sauce on the side in a seafood boil. And anyone that's listening out there is probably thinking, what the hell are you doing? What do you mean sauce on the side? Sauce on the side so my blood pressure doesn't rise. I tried to make that rhyme. But it didn't.
0: You tried. You're close. We've all tried tonight. The good, the bad, and the ugly.
1: We even tried not to, you know, some folks in the chat are even trying not to be racist. So shout out to them. Appreciate you all for joining us. Denton, enjoy the beach, my friend. Drake Toll, what's up, pal?
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0: Just in charge, Linnell Willingham at the controls as we roll throughout the program here tonight. In exactly 1 hour, Matt Verderam, SI Now, and contributor to the MMQB is going to join us as we take a spin around the National Football League with him. We're going to put the NFL on the back burner for a second, guys, because we got an update. We got an update in the landscape of college football, college athletics. Remember last night on the show, we were discussing the SEC and the Big Ten setting, really standing up for themselves, if I'm being honest. Putting official rules in place to determine eligibility and give punishments for those that violate the eligibility rules and issues. If you're not familiar with the rules put in place by the SEC, listen up. An SEC institution not permitted to have an athlete on its roster who is previously declared for the NBA, NFL, WNBA draft and did not appropriately withdraw, signed a contract with a NFL or other professional football league, NBA contract, a G League contract, or a W contract, you can't play. And if you've been listed on a NFL roster, another pro football roster, a NBA, G League, W roster, you cannot play. What we were waiting on was the official punishment from the SEC, because at the bottom of their statement, it says the commissioner, Mr. Sankey, is authorized to enforce this expectation with penalties against member institutions. So the penalties for the SEC, they will suspend the coach of the violating institution. They will suspend him for half of the season. And then the other piece of the punishment is really where they're really where they're trying to hit home on with this. It will be half season suspension for the coach and then a fine that matches 50% of the sport's annual budget. And you also will have your ability to vote on league issues stripped away. So the SEC, good on them. Like I said last night, good on the SEC, good on the Big Ten, right, for coming out and putting these laws into place. We also had the Big 12 come out today and announce a ban on all professionals from returning. They unanimously agreed to ban professionals from returning in all sports. This is where, and I'm a little bit confused on this one, if I'm being honest, guys. The Big 12 in Texas Tech just signed Tommy Castellanos, and I'm wondering, right? He was on a rookie minicamp roster. How is he able to play? Will he be able to play? Will he be subject to these rules?
1: Technically, he was not on a roster. He had a tryout.
0: He had a tryout.
1: So he has a little bit of a sidestep because he had a tryout, and they did not try him out at quarterback. They tried him out at wide receiver and tight end.
0: Shocker. They didn't try him out at quarterback. No. I think, like I said last night, good on the SEC, good on the Big Ten. But the reality is with this situation, and this is where, like, it's honestly tough to stomach and buckle up, guys. There's going to be a lot more conversations around in this moving forward. With the rules that were put in place last night by the SEC, the Big Ten, and then the Big 12 today, they're great. They had to do it. But the present in this current situation almost doesn't matter. There are big-time games. It's about to get messy. There are big-time games that are about to be played in court. Let's just call it what it is. There are major games that are about to be played in court. You know why? Because the players in this situation actually have a strong argument, kind of what I was alluding to last night. What the players have in their back pocket and why this is going to get messy in court, that statewide injunction, that temporary restraining order that says that they could play, that's still out there. And with these temporary restraining orders, they usually account for rules made by each respective conference. They usually make you above or exempt to those rules set by each conference. So what the SEC is going to have to do here, what the Big Ten may have to do here, what any conference would have to do, right, is they're going to have to almost reverse engineer here. And like I said, this is going to be super duper messy in court, because currently, the way that things currently stand, courts, district court can overrule, circuit court can overrule a conference's rules. Now, the protection that each conference has, the protection that Tony Petitti and Greg Sankey have, is technically at the federal level, they can go out and say, hey, we have the right to enforce our own rules. We have the right to govern over our own conference. But as far as Daquan Wright and the 15 other players that have this temporary restraining order, that have this protection, right? The games are going to get played, because I don't know if it'll happen today. I don't know if it'll happen tomorrow. What Daquan Wright and company are going to have to do is go get the language changed. They're going to have to go back to the same judge that they went to in Baton Rouge, and they're going to have to get that judge to change the language on the temporary restraining order, which would then supersede this ruling from Greg Sankey in the SEC. The gray area that exists with all of this, and there's a lot of it, the gray area that exists with this is that Sankey still can punish Lane Kiffin. I don't believe that the players are going to ultimately be punished with this. I believe that we're very close to Daquan Wright and some of these other people playing. I believe Daquan Wright plays week one. I do. I think there's too little time between now and the start of the season, because this is going to have to go to federal court. This is going to have to go to federal court. The agent of Daquan Wright is currently moving like, hey, I'm going to be able to play. He's going to be able to play. It's not a guarantee, though. But the ball is in the player's court. Daquan Wright and the 15 others, they're going to have to go get another. Well, I guess Wright is the only one that's going to need the, you know, amendment to this, right? And have this thing changed, the language changed, to reflect the new SEC rules that have been put in place. But this is where we got into the conversation last night of, do you trust each respective conference to punish people? Because if you're Commissioner Sankey, you still have the ability to punish Lane Kiffin and LSU, for that matter. We've seen this before. We've been here where it's been 15 presidents aligned against one. We saw it in the Big Ten with the Michigan case. We saw it in the Big 12 with the Brennan Soresby case. So I expect this is the tip of the iceberg. This thing is going to get messy. It's going to get contentious. People are going to be looking at each other crazy in court. And I think the big issue that exists right now, and it's what we hit on a lot last night, the fact that the conferences don't have the authority to enforce their own rules is a damn travesty. And it's the biggest issue that plagues everybody in this thing. And it's nasty work, because almost look at it like, why are the conference commissioners here? If they can't enforce the rules of the conference, what are they here for? What is their primary function holding the damn position? You know, it's messy. I know college football purists out there are disgusted by it all. I have a different thought process in terms of, like, should Daquan Wright be allowed to play? If the rules say he could play, he should be able to play. I don't blame him in this instance. Like I continue to reiterate, when we have this conversation surrounding the eligibility stuff, I do not blame Daquan Wright at all. I don't. I blame the precedent that's been set. I blame the courts for being nosy, first and foremost. That's the thing that kind of rubbed me the wrong way, too. Like, this is such a waste of time and resources. Can the courts come rule over my life? But only when I need them to, you know what I'm saying? I just got the first of the month's coming up. My rent is going to be due. I want to file and go to court and sue my damn apartment complex because it's not fair that I got to pay this damn much in rent. I need a temporary injunction, and until there's some official rules set, I shouldn't have to pay rent. My phone bill going to come due. I shouldn't have to pay it. I'm going to go get a temporary restraining order that prevents T-Mobile from being able to bill my damn debit card. It's sick where we've gotten with this stuff, guys. It honestly is. And moving forward, like, I wonder if Lane's got the kahunas. Does Lane have the onions? Does LSU have the onions to take one on the chin? Because I believe Daquan Wright, by way and by virtue of the courts, I believe Daquan Wright will play in week number one for LSU. And I believe at that point it's going to piss off everybody else in the conference, just like the rest of the Big 12 was pissed over the Brendan Sorensen thing, just how the Big 10 was pissed over the Stallions ruling. Harbaugh ended up getting the 3-game suspension. Brendan Sorensen's not going to play. What do you think happens with Daquan Wright? History tells us he's not going to play. History also hasn't seen Lane Kiffin and LSU. And I think they're willing to leave no stone unturned here. I believe that Lane Kiffin and company, they probably think they're fighting the good fight here. They think they're taking one on the chin for college football. And guess what they are? Because if Daquan Wright, even if he gets the court order and gets the temporary restraining order and is allowed to play legally through the courts, I'm telling you, Greg Sankey is going to 5-star frog splash Lane Kiffin's ass. I'm telling you, he's going to jump off the tippity top rope and make an example out of them as an institution. And I wonder, because the rules say he can only miss half the season, the fine I don't really worry about. Is Lane and LSU willing to give Sankey the dirty bird? That is the question here. I believe they are.
1: For a tight end, though? Like, you're going to miss half the season for a tight end?
0: I think
1: you're
0: for Lane...
1: millions of dollars for a tight end?
0: I think for Lane and LSU, it's bigger than the tight end. It's them pushing back against the man.
1: That's fake martyrdom?
0: Basically.
1: I mean, they're a martyr in their own head. If that's what they're doing, fine. But that's being a martyr in your own head, which maybe Lane Kiffin is. I think
0: he about to say, don't put it past them.
1: Crazy enough to be the guy that believes that he is actually doing something for the greater good and not just doing something for himself. I just can't imagine that LSU is going to want to pay Lane Kiffin, because they're still paying him his contract. Pay him to not do his job and then pay the punishment necessary for that, and then also get rocked in the future. Now, granted, they didn't vote today. They abstained from the most recent vote. It was 15-0. So they abstained, which is, I feel like, a political thing to say we didn't vote. Well,
0: you know where you stand, brother. Yeah.
1: I just can't imagine. That last thing is the one that really is going to kick into high gear. Well, really the last two. Because then the school's got to pay money, and then they don't have power anymore. And I don't know that you...
0: Not being able to vote on things is tough.
1: I mean, if you're doing that for a tight end... I like Daquan Wright. Daquan Wright, he ain't worth all that. If you had a quarterback coming in that was going to be the next Joe Burrow or next Jaden Daniels, as much as they don't love him down there at the moment, if you had the next Heisman Trophy winner, maybe. Like a tight end?
0: Not for Daquan Wright. I agree with you for the most part. I still think they're going to do it because I think they're trying to fight the man here. And I think Lane is ignorant with a capital I and does not give a rat's ass about the public perception. And he's a smart cookie, too, going on Pat McAfee yesterday to give his side of the story. A pretty big platform where people were going to hear him. And I think he didn't do a bad job as far as the messaging. He got me persuaded last night.
1: Oh, God.
0: He convinced me it didn't. Damn.
1: I know. You know what? I will rescind the comment that I was about to say then.
0: Oh, no. Were you about to say anyone who believes?
1: I was about to say he convinced a lot of stupid people.
0: Well, calling me stupid. But no, like, he's, first of all, anybody that has heard him talk over the years, I mean, he's slicker than a can of oil, guys. I mean, he's got a way with words. He does. He's a very unique individual. But man, this thing is just getting rolling. As the great Jim Ross would say, business is about to pick up. The present does not matter when it comes to the eligibility issues. The games that are going to be played in court, telling you, you got to keep it locked here on Westwood One Sports to hear the latest on this stuff. The Law and Crime Network going to get a little stimulus package from this too, man. I can only imagine, like, how quickly can this get to federal court? That's kind of what I want to ask you all at 310-8.

0: the judge that's geeked up to go sign off on it is an ass clown himself. Emergency hearings should be saved for emergencies, America, not some college football BS. Stop playing with my taxpayer dollars. 310-840-4910 is the number here on Westwood One Sports Night. Will Daquan Wright play in week one for LSU? And then do you believe that the courts should be able to overrule the rules of the conference? 310-840-4910. Your call is next here on Westwood One Sports Night. Football is back and something big is coming on September 2nd. 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
4: You get to go to the sideline and just look at the tablet and stand in. If it's hot, you have those things that disperse like mist, and you get a breather before you get to go back out there. Not at joint practice, where the offense just gets sent right back out there. And we saw Bryce Young and the Carolina Panthers straight up not have.
5: Getting you up to 3 a.m. Eastern time. Young is in charge. Linnell Willingham at the controls here this evening on Westwood One Sports Night. Talking college football as we got the official punishment from the SEC. They officially made their punishments public for those who violate the eligibility rules. And the SEC and its chancellors agreed that violators of the eligibility rules would be subject to a half a season suspension and then a fine that matches 50% of the sport's annual budget. And you get your voting rights taken away from the league. So remember last night I was kind of saying like, I don't know if the Big Ten's ruling is stiff enough. Ain't no mistaking it. The SEC, this is dropping the hammer, essentially. I agree that this is stiff. And the part that got me, money ain't a thing. We know that, right? With these schools. Money ain't a thing. Money ain't a thing. 50% of the budget? 50% of the budget's going to get stripped from you? You're going to get fined 50% of the budget? That's a lot of cheese. And I know Lane's pockets run deep. I know the boosters' pockets run deep. I don't know they run that deep. It's a lot of damn money. Question is this at 310-840-4910. I believe that with the SEC putting their rules in place, with the Big Ten putting their rules in place, and then the Big 12 as well putting their rules into place, it's what they had to do, right? But I also believe that the present does not matter, and this is opening up Pandora's box, and we're going to have court battles over the next 2 weeks. And Daquan Wright's on the clock. Question is this. Do you see Daquan Wright playing in week one for LSU? And then two, I'm pretty hot under the collar about how easy it is to get an emergency court hearing for college football. You know how many people, innocent people, sit behind bars waiting for trial? Innocent people in jail waiting for trial, yet college football's got a problem, and here we go running, using our resources to come save the damn day. I think that part of all of this is disgusting and trifling. To think that people are sitting waiting on trials in the NCAA, as soon as they got a problem, shebang. The Drake song, Shebang, obviously went very viral. There's this like TikTok account that I follow, and there's this Italian dad, and he goes, shebang, shebang. And it's like him trying to sing the song. It's very stemmy, is how I would put it. Marty is in Texas wanting to chime in. Marty, what's going on?
6: Hello.
5: Hey.
6: Hey, I have a question for you.
5: When these
6: guys coming back, has there been a rule put out? Do they have to come back to the same?
5: I'll be honest, buddy. Marty, I can't hear anything you're saying. Are you like underground?
6: No. Can you hear me better now?
5: Yeah, I can hear you better now.
6: I just wanted to know if you know, if the guys coming back, do they have to go back to the same school, or can they go in the portal?
5: They're able to enter the portal. Marty, are you yelling because I'm yelling? Because I feel like you're like on the other side of the phone screaming right now.
6: Okay. Thank you.
5: No, Marty. Is he gone? We lost Marty. Did it not sound like he was going, hey, I have a question? Shout out to Marty. 310-840-4910. I also want to double click on what we were talking about before the break in terms of like, is Lane Kiffin and LSU really willing to do this? For Daquan Wright, no. It wouldn't make sense. But I also feel like it's not about Daquan Wright for LSU and Lane Kiffin. It's about them, as Denton eloquently described them, as martyrs. It's about them being potential martyrs here, them fighting the good fight, taking it on the chin for everybody else. Because in reality, yeah, it's Lane's fault. It's Lane's fault. He has no business recruiting the guys. I get everyone's issue with him. But similarly to what I said last night, if you believe he was the only coach trying to get Daquan right, I don't know what to tell you. Mario's in Miami. What's up, Mario?
7: I don't know. What's going on? Great show, as always, brother.
5: Appreciate you, man.
7: Yeah, no problem. I think, honestly, he's going to end up playing, Lanell, because it's just the society that we're in, and I think they're in too deep. They're going to have to kind of just bite the bullet, because it's going to backfire, and it's going to be, you know, this is just the everybody wins type of society, you know? So I think they don't want to hurt feelings. I think they got the money, and like you said, they're going to be a martyr. But the reality is, there's no real ballers coming back into that portal, and there's no real big names. There's no, you know, like, what if Ja'Marr Chase or Joe Burrow would have got another year? But my question to you is, do you think the SEC and everybody's being so hard on this because they're afraid of that all-star superstar guy maybe catching a DUI or something and then being able to come back and being a game changer? Do you think they see that in the future
5: Go ahead.
7: Yeah, I don't know. Do you see where maybe like a Ja'Marr Chase or like that type of figure? Or
5: I mean, no way anything like that happens. I think the reason the SEC is going so hard with their rules is because it's a nasty precedent that's being set. We've never seen a guy be on a pro roster in a NFL training camp and then go back to school. It's never happened before. So that's the reason why these respective conferences, the Big 12, the Big 10, the SEC, it's why they have to drop the hammer and five-star frog splash the punishers or the people that commit the violation. They have to.
7: But do you think it's that big of? I get it. It's bad. It's real bad for the sport, and there's a lot of gray area. But do you think that he's really going to make that much of a difference? like what, 12 touchdowns, and let's say he gets 1,000. He's one guy, you know. Like
5: he's a baller. I know. When you talk about the difference that he's going to make, I think relative to what the punishment is going to be, nah, it ain't worth it. But no. I do think he's a good football player, and I do think he's going to help them out tremendously. We'll see. Yeah. And I appreciate the call, Mario. We'll see. You know how hard in the paint Commissioner Sankey goes with this, because while he may not be able, talking about Commissioner Sankey, he may not be able to stop Daquan Wright from playing because of the temporary restraining order. That temporary restraining order doesn't protect Lane Kiffin or LSU. So that's where I'm like, in relationships, in my age demographic, 28 years old, and in relationships, when, or even not even in relationships, friendships, period. When a friend says something crazy to you, the phrase, "you're testing my gangster," gets brought up. Lane Kiffin and LSU, I think, are about to test the gangster of Greg Sankey in the SEC. I'm telling you, I have a feeling that this isn't going away anytime soon, for one. And then that Lane Kiffin's about to, for lack of a better phrase, Lane Kiffin's about to show his whole ass when it comes to this situation. 310-840-4910 is the number. Do you believe Daquan Wright ends up playing in week one for LSU? And then do you think it's right that college football gets emergency hearings so easily in court? 310-840-4910. Wesley is in Ohio wanting to chime in. What's going on, Wesley?
8: All right. How you doing?
5: Doing good.
8: Man, I want to first kind of come at you with the fans, and then I like to jump into the college thing because I did play ball back in the day.
5: Yeah.
8: First thing, one thing about the college guys, man, after we used to have, you got 4 or 5 years to get in for. That should be it. Get your butt gone, man. You got these young kids. I mean, when I was playing, we couldn't wait till them senior leave. That's a spot. And then these dudes keep exactly holding up our spots.
5: Imagine the impact that it's having on the high school athlete, bro, man. Think about that.
8: Yeah.
5: Think about.
8: Yeah, that's what I'm saying. Just think that they won't even get some of these kids because they got these old dudes still standing around, man. Give them a chance. You know, and that's what I feel about it. You should get 5 years to get in for. I don't care what happens. See you. So that's all I have to say about that. But with the fans, which yeah, I'm a fan, when you was talking about the fans voting, I was like, okay, now wait a minute. One thing about us fans, and I've been a fan, we get up, we be taking our kids, our wives, whatever, we be going to these games costing us $1,000, all kind of money. And then we have our partners, we all get together and, you know, have teams and stuff. We know statistics. Only thing I was coming at you with about the voting part. We should be able to vote on anything.
5: For sure. Real quick, too, to keep us on task here. What do you feel about the NCAAs and the SEC and Big Ten, Big 12, these college conferences? What do you think about their ability to get emergency hearings in the court systems as quickly and easily as they can?
8: Like you were saying, that's a bunch of bull. They shouldn't even be in it. Why are they even in it? The court.
5: The fact that these things are deemed an emergency is crazy. It's my thing.
8: Right. Yeah, I remember you were saying that. So, like, okay, I know some friends that need some emergency help. They didn't get it. But I'm talking about in the sports thing. Like, you were exactly talking about your rent. We ought to have a conjunction against this stuff. Like, what are y'all trying to do?
5: Come on, man. It's crazy how much power the courts actually have.
8: Man, the courts got too much power. They in all our business. We can't even have fun. Because every time we turn around, we enjoy it. Here the courts come, changing up something.
5: I gotta let you run, man. I appreciate the call. 310-840-4910 is the number here on West Loop on Sports Night. For just now joining us, the SEC officially giving out and letting the world know the punishment that they're going to levy out if anybody breaks their eligibility rules within the conference. Penalties include half-season suspension for the coach and a fine that matches 50% of the sports annual budget, and then you get your league voting rights stripped from you. Question is this, though. At 310-840-4910, you get us up on the talk and text line. One, do you believe Daquan Wright ultimately will play in week one for LSU? because their season opener, I got to quickly pull up the schedule here to get the exact date here. But we're running out of time here. And they're banking on getting these emergency court orders to have this thing get expedited. But the reality is they're not changing the start of the regular season. September 5th will be here before you know it. Will the situation in your mind be resolved by that point? And then what do you make of the SEC and other conferences throughout the landscape of college football? What do you make of their ability to get these emergency hearings as quickly as they can? I have a little bit of an issue with it. Do you think that that's fair and right? 310-840-4910. Your call's next here on Westwood One Sports Night.
9: 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Will the rookies leave a lasting impression to close out the preseason? Westwood One Sports.
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0: Eastern time here on Westwood One Sports Tonight. Youngest in charge at L. Willingham, rocking out with you. Matt Verderam, SI Now, going to join the program coming up in the 1 a.m. hour on the East Coast. Make sure you keep it locked for that conversation. Taking your calls at 310-840-4910. You can text us as well. Taking your calls on this. Will Daquan Wright, the former Browns tight end that's trying to play for the LSU Tigers this fall, will he be on the field September 5th when the Tigers take on Clemson? 310-840-4910. The reason I feel like that's a very strong possibility is because while the ruling of the SEC and the ruling of the Big Ten is strong, and I think the conferences needed to do it, and I'm glad they're governing themselves pretty damn well from my vantage point. Despite all of that, like, the present doesn't matter. There are massive games to me that are about to be played in court. And the reality is Daquan Wright and the 15 other players have protection versus the conference due to the temporary restraining order. The only way that that the SEC and the Big Ten and the Big 12 are going to be able to, you know, concretely govern their conferences if they go to federal court. And we don't know how quickly that's going to be able to happen. 310-840-4910 is the number here on Westwood One Sports Tonight. Does Daquan Wright play in week one for the LSU Tigers? Chris is in Cleveland. What's up, Chris?
1: What's going on? What's going on, youngest in charge? How you doing?
0: Doing good, man. How you doing?
1: Good, man. Yeah, it was my team that he left from, the Browns. So, no, I don't think at all. I don't think he's actually going to get a chance to play at all. And the reason I don't think so is because the NFL, that was a backroom conversation. You know how much of a black eye that is on the NFL if other players try to do that?
0: Well, the NFL put their own rules out today.
1: They let him out super easy.
0: And the NFL put out their own rules today preventing something like this from happening again. So
1: exactly. They didn't have a rule in place, so they let him go super easy. The next day, the colleges start talking about, I don't think he's going to get a chance to play, and I think they're going to make an example out of him. There's no way that they're going to allow that to happen going either way. And right now, he doesn't have the protection of college football because he's not signed yet. So I don't think he's going to get a chance to play. That's just my opinion, but that's what I see.
0: Appreciate you as always, brother. And good luck to you and the Browns, man. 310-840-4910. Tom is in Pittsburgh. What's up, Tom?
2: Hey, how you doing tonight?
0: Good, Tom. How you doing, man?
2: Good. Yeah, personally, do I think he'll play? Probably not. I think this is kind of the line in the sand. You know, the NCAA doesn't, you know, ever seem to do anything, you know, for themselves. So I'm glad to see the conferences are kind of policing their own a bit. But nah, man, like, I'm not trying to get political. We got a lot of issues facing this country. And, you know, the fact that judges are, you know, wasting their time on this nonsense off of some dude who's more or less, you know, kind of peaked in high school energy, man. Like, you know, this just reeks of some dude in his 20s who didn't play college ball, but you know what? He was the star running back or star quarterback at his high school, and he still shows up in his Letterman jacket every Friday night. That's what this type of nonsense screams to me. Nah, in my opinion, you just need to have 4 years of college football, college basketball, whatever sport it is, 4 years, no medical red shirts, no sitting on the bench red shirts. Nah, if you get unlucky or you can't work your way onto the field, that's on you, and, you know, that's just how life goes. This is ridiculous, man. You know, they're blocking people from, you know, these guys are trying to play till they're 29 in college football because they can't hack at the pro level.
0: And that's the tough part about it. And there's more incentive now, Tom, than ever because of the NIL stuff, brother. I appreciate the call. We haven't stood up for the high school athlete enough on this show, in my opinion. And I take responsibility for that. You want to talk about somebody who's screwed by all of this? High school recruits, ever since the NIL stuff opened up, ever since the eligibility rules have changed, ever since the transfer portal rules are what they are, the value of the high school freshman has totally diminished. Unless you're like top five, top eight, top 10 in your class. Back in the day, like imagine you like the 25th ranked kid in your class. Back in the day in football, that would have Alabama at your door. That'd have Coach Saban at your door. That'd have Ohio State at your door. Those guys aren't even getting recruited anymore. They would rather, these institutions would rather go to the damn portal. So there's a lot of people ultimately impacted by this. I do want to give some credit, and Tom did so as well, and I want to piggyback off of what he said. The conferences do deserve some credit, right? Like Tony Petitti and you know, Greg Sankey, like they deserve credit. They're governing themselves pretty damn well right now. And I know a lot of people have questioned whether or not college football had the ability, or college athletics rather, had the ability to govern themselves. That's the whole point here. Like, they're showing you, hey, we don't need the courts to come in and get involved because we can handle it. I think the punishment that they levied out, I think the consequences that they levied out, I think the rules that they put in place, chef's kiss, spot on. 310-840-4910. You think Daquan Wright ultimately plays in week one for LSU? Trevor's in Colorado. Trevor, what's going on, man? Colorado, a whole nother conversation, by the way, Trevor. If you're a Buffs fan, pal. Woof.
3: When you talk about high school football, dude, we don't get a whole lot of respect around here, but I don't know what you guys are thinking about Colorado CU football, but what's up?
0: What's up? What you got on the on this one?
3: I think Deion Sanders got him headed in the right direction. I don't know if you guys think so, but
0: I shouldn't have brought up the Buffs, huh? What do you think about Daquan Wright? You think he plays in week one or not?
3: Oh, dude, that guy can play.
0: He can play? How? What do you like about his game most?
3: Dude, guy can go deep.
0: Yeah. I like him when he goes deep, and, too.
3: Oh, yeah. No, oh, but...
0: Go ahead. I'm done having fun with him. I'm sorry, guys.
4: I mean, it was on Jupiter.
0: Yeah, I'm about to say, is that bourbon? Is that Epsilon? Reposado?
4: In Colorado.
0: Well, yeah, you know what it is. I'm about to say some of that trim.
4: Yeah, either tree or gummied up, you know.
0: About to say gummied up like Sean McVay. Bruce, are you doing gummies with Sean McVay out in L.A.? What's up, Bruce?
5: Hey, Daquan, how you? Hey, Linnell, how you doing?
0: Bruce! Bruce, you're one of my dogs. Sorry. So you got it. I know you meant no ill will. It was Daily Row or Pine.
5: Sorry, I'm just reading his name on my phone here. That's why. Anyway, Linnell, there's a mile wide brick wall between the criminal justice system and the civil. Justice system. As you know, the criminal system is if you break a criminal law in one of the states or a federal criminal law, then you're charged with a criminal law. But the civil system, which this is, let's forget about the criminal system because this has nothing to do with the criminal system. The civil system is just disputes. That's all it is. It's non-criminal disputes. Okay, sort of the best example I can give you, you and I are neighbors on some nice little street in America. We both have two little three-bedroom bungalows next to each other, and we love each other. We get along well, but I have a tree branch that's hanging over your car, and one day it breaks and totals your brand-new $50,000 car. Okay, you call the police. They'll just come over and say, oh, that's too bad, Linnell, but we can't do anything because he hasn't broken any laws. You have to get yourself a lawyer and sue him. Yeah. And if you sue me, I'm going to have to pay for your car because I wronged you. That's what a civil law is about, who wrongs who. And most likely I'm going to settle anyway and pay you because I don't want to go to court. Well, all this decision in the Louisiana court is similar to that they decided that these five players or whoever brought the lawsuit were wrong because they weren't told in time that there's a fifth year of eligibility. And according to all the rules I just gave you, how civil law works, that's the way it's going to stay. That's the way it's going
0: to
5: stay.
0: And that's why he's ultimately going to be allowed to play.
5: I believe that, yeah. And I don't believe they're going to stop him from playing in the first game. And if for some reason there is some sort of emergency injunction, in the end he will win because he and anyone like him, it could be hundreds of players, they were wronged. Nothing criminal. Maybe not even anything intentional. They were just wronged, and that's what civil law is. They were wronged because they deserve their fifth year like everybody else. That's all.
0: It is what it is. I appreciate the call, Bruce. All righty, we'll put a bow on the college football conversation. I think he plays in week one as well, as I've said all throughout the hour. I just think there's too much back and forth that's going to have to go on within the courts before September the 5th, man. We don't have enough time. We're going to take a spin around the National Football League. Coming up on the other side, Matt Verderam, SI Now and contributor to the MMQB, joins us next here on Westwood One Sports Night.
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0: 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We're getting ready to get joined right now by our pal Matt Verderam, SI Now, as well as a contributor to the MMQB. Matt has been on a little bit of a training camp tour. I know a little bit about a training camp tour. He made a stop that I made. I came from Eagles camp feeling like that group could potentially go to the Super Bowl. Matt left Eagles camp feeling not so optimistic about the Dirty Birds.
1: Again, you know, I saw him without the two receivers, so take that for, you know, what it is. But I talked to a lot of people there, too, who I know, who I trust, who said, look, they have not had explosiveness in the passing game all summer, even when they've had Devonta Smith. Now, Lemon's been out. Yeah, he missed a few weeks there and with the hamstring. But, you know, I don't know that you can sit there and say, well, our offense is just relying on Mekhi Lemon. Like, it can't be. He's a rookie. I think he might be terrific, but he's a rookie. They're going to need to get back to being a really prolific ground team, which they were not last year. They couldn't run the ball last year. So you've got to get back to that. And then it becomes, okay, now we can play defense and we can rush the passer with Carter and Smith and Hunt and all these guys. But look, I think they're a good team. I don't think they're a great team. And I think if Barkley can't bounce back, and I'm not saying 2,000 yards, it'd be crazy, but if he can't get back to being – you know, a potential All-Pro, certainly a Pro Bowl. If he's not that, he rushes for 1,100 yards this year. I think that offense is in major trouble. They just don't have some of the pieces they've had in past years.
2: Yeah, they're gonna be fascinating, man. I'm eager to see, you know, if Jalen Hurts is able to elevate the group around him. I have never viewed him that way as a starter. I think he's a guy that you win with, not a guy that you win because of. We'll see. What sort of impact he's able to have on the Eagles offense coming up this year. The team that they joint practiced against, the Patriots, they made a pretty big move yesterday, sending Kayshon Booty to the Houston Texans. I want to look at it from the Texans' vantage point, man. I think he's an upgrade over Jaden Higgins when you think about what Booty has accomplished in his career. They've now got two wide receivers that finished last year in the top five in yards per reception. Am I crazy to predict a major bounce back for the Texans? I got them on my short list of teams that I feel can legitimately punch their ticket to the Super Bowl.
1: Well, I'm picking them to go to the Super Bowl, and I'm terrified of doing it.
2: There we go.
1: I don't know what I'm getting for Stroud, but look, that defense is absurd. That defense is so good that if they just play moderately well on offense, they might win 13 games. I mean, they're that level of just, we're going to give up 10 points. You know, that might be like a 2000 Ravens thing.
2: Yeah.
1: We're just watching the season unfold. You know, if they score 10 points, they're going to win. I like Higgins a lot. I thought this year he could be a guy with 800-900 yards after watching him as a rookie. I think he's got a higher ceiling than Booty, but Booty probably has a higher floor this year. And I got to say, if you're Houston, well, you know, once Higgins blows out the knee, you got to go get somebody. I mean, Jalen Noel's been hurt. Tank Dell, it'd be a great story if he comes back and he's healthy. He's been out basically for a year and a half. You can't rely on that. The run game is suspect. So I love the trade. They gave up nothing. I mean, they gave up a depth piece on defense who with that unit is never going to play.
2: Right.
1: And a seventh-round pick. I actually thought it was a really bizarre trade for New England. I know Booty wanted out. I get it. It's final year of his rookie contract. But if you're them, that's it. I would have just kept him and gotten a comp pick at that point. But like, if you're Houston, it's a good move. And I think that division.
2: Yeah, man.
1: You know, who's going to really – I mean, maybe Jacksonville.
2: I'm big on Jacksonville, Matt. Now, I like that group because of, you know, what they were able to do last year offensively and then defensively, turning people over the way they did.
1: I think Jacksonville is the biggest wild card in the AFC because the last six games of the regular season, Lawrence was awesome. Threw like 15 touchdowns. They had one pick. They won all those games. They played well in the playoff game. They lost a nail-biter to Buffalo. Okay, fine. I love the coaching staff. I think Cohen's terrific. Campanelli's a really good defensive coordinator. Like I love what they're doing. Waldron is a good offensive mind. They lost Lloyd in the middle of the defense. They lost ETN. Can they cover for those losses? You know, I think Parker Washington's a guy that could really explode this year. He's a really, really good young player. But it's going to be interesting. They're not as talented as Houston, but they're more well-rounded.
2: Right, so, because of the offense.
1: Right, exactly. I mean, you trust Lawrence has had his ups and downs, but he's better than Stroud is. So you just get into this, like, can Lawrence being better than Stroud make up for the rest of the deficiencies along Jacksonville's roster that Houston doesn't have? I think it's a two-horse race. I don't love the Colts. I just don't buy into them. And I think the Titans are better, but they're not ready to win the division.
2: Yeah, speaking of the Titans, man, I mean, I was all for Robert Saleh coming out and being the macho man, Matt, and saying, yeah, we're going to play our guys a bunch during the preseason. Their defense got boat raced by the second team offense of the Seattle Seahawks over the weekend, so that was not a good thing to see. Speaking of Seattle, though, man, I look at Sam Darnold and, you know, maybe your opinion differs from mine on this. The fact that they got to the Super Bowl last year, it speaks to just how good they were defensively. When's the last time a quarterback that's led the NFL in turnovers has led his team to the Super Bowl? What do you expect out of Seattle going into this year? And do you buy Sam Darnold as a legitimate top half of the league starting quarterback, Matt?
1: I think he's right on the line. I think he's if I rank him out, which I do it SI every month, I think he's like 15, 16. I mean, he's league average. Look, the challenge for Seattle in my eyes this year, other than just the historical aspect of trying to repeat, is you lose Kenneth Walker. Charbonnet blew his knee out in the playoffs.
2: Yeah.
1: I know they brought in Zadarian Price. I get it. But that offense worked last year because you could run the heck out of the ball. And you had JSN, who was the best receiver in football last season. The odds are Smith Najigba is not going to be the best receiver in the league 2 years in a row. He might be top five, top ten. He's probably not going to be the best, again, statistically speaking. I don't think that running game is quite as strong because of what we just talked about.
2: Right.
1: Defensively, you lose Kobe Bryant off the back end. You lose Reek Woolen at corner. You lose Boye Mafe up front. I think they're still a very good team. I think they're extremely well coached. But show me the team in NFL history that's gotten the back-to-back Super Bowls. Not even one of them.
2: Right.
1: Gotten to them with an average NFL quarterback. Who's done it? It doesn't happen. You know, Mark Rippon didn't go to 5 Super Bowls. He went to 1. You know, Brad Johnson didn't go to 4 Super Bowls. Then went to 1. It's very hard. I think they're still a threat. But I don't think they go into this thing as, oh, they're a favorite. I think they're a good team that would need a lot of things to go right, as it did last season.
2: Matt Verderam joins us right now here on Westwood One Sports, an NFL staff writer for SI Now. He is the host of the Matt Verderam Show on Patreon. You can check out the That Football Show as well on the KC Sports Network. Matt, I think, you know, speaking of Kansas City here, while we got an opportunity, Andy yesterday, I believe, came out and said, hey, you know, not sure if Pat will be ready to go for week 1. And maybe this is just me being a simp for the Chiefs, I believe in the offense. I think Kenneth Walker provides you an easy button. I think they'll be better this year offensively than they've been in years past. Their reliance on the rookies defensively, though, is what's intriguing to me. Peter Woods, R. Mason Thomas, what they have on the perimeter with Mansoor Delane. Do you think Spags is able to work his magic again with another young defense? And will they be, you know, good enough to get the Chiefs back to where they want to get to?
1: Well, you know, first of all, Andy likes to play the coy card. But if they had a football game that mattered on August 1st, Mahomes would have been the starting quarterback. So, I mean, he's going to be the week 1 quarterback, barring an injury in practice.
2: Yeah.
1: I mean, he's been behind the scenes pining to play in the preseason, and they just won't let him, but he's wanted to. So, no, I don't think there's any question about that. Look, the rookies, I mean, you're right on the money about, I've talked a lot about them, I've written a lot about them. Those rookies are going to make or break this team. If they're really good, Delane, Thomas, Woods, Cyrus Allen, who's come out of nowhere, if those guys are really good, they're as good as anybody in the AFC. They can they can go to a Super Bowl. They can terrify. They can even win it. I mean, they have Mahomes. They have all this talent around them if these guys are good. But they're going to need him to be. You know, and they had that years ago in 2022 when McDuffie and Karlaftis and Brian Cook
2: right.
1: and Jalen Watson were all rookies. And they came in and they were, I'd argue, the best Chiefs team they ever had. 14-3 won the Super Bowl. It's funny because there's an internal optimism. I've talked to people in that building over the last week that, well, we nailed this class. It's going to be really, really good. The question is, how quickly can they get up to speed?
2: Right.
1: They don't play a lot of good offenses early. They have a three-game stretch in December where they play the Bills, well, technically it's Thanksgiving, the Bills, the Rams, the Bengals. That's when it really heats up.
2: Right.
1: I think they're going to be very good. I think they're going to be an 11 or 12-win team, but it's on these rookies, and it's on Walker to really kind of reimagine an offense that has never run the ball well with Mahomes at quarterback.
2: Yeah, and it's not been Andy Reid's forte over his career either, just going back to him as a play caller. So that dynamic is going to be fascinating to watch this year. I'm bullish on them too, man. I think they're going to be a fascinating group. I believe in some of the youngsters on the defensive side of the football as well. From Kansas City to Detroit. Detroit, another team that kind of feels like, yeah, you know, over the past couple of years, they have been, you know, right at the top of the hierarchy in the NFC. The schedule this year, a lot more favorable for them. I just think they've got too many holes up front along the offensive line. I'm curious to see how Penei Sewell transitions to the left tackle spot. I know they've already had an injury on the interior at center. They're a fascinating group to me. I think the coordinators, Aaron Glenn and Ben Johnson, were a big part of their success over the past couple of years. What do you make of Detroit as we wrap up training camp here?
1: Yeah, look, I really kind of went into the offseason thinking, okay, Kansas City in the AFC, Detroit in the NFC, they'll bounce back, they'll be really good. And Detroit's offseason, well, I think the Chiefs, we just talked about, I think they plugged a lot of holes. I don't feel the same way about the Lions because, look, Cade Mays at center, big addition, he's hurt. He's going to miss half the year. Brian Branch is going to miss a good chunk of the year with the Achilles that he sustained in late December.
2: Yeah.
1: Kirby Joseph has a degenerative knee condition. Like, it is unclear when, if he's going to play.
2: Wow.
1: And then Terrion Arnold.
2: Yeah.
1: I don't know what to do with that other than to say that he got released and there's all these different, you know, charges and everything. It just is the look of a team that you go defensively. All right, you have Aiden Hutchinson and who?
2: Yeah,
1: who's playing football? Like, who's stopping anyone? And then offensively, look, I like the Pete. You still have Gibbs. You still have St. Brown, Jameson Williams, Goff. I think they're going to score, but, you know, that's an offensive line that if it's not really good, Goff can't move.
2: No, exactly.
1: And that's where, you know, look, if Josh Allen's behind that line, if Lamar Jackson's behind that line, okay, fine. He is not those guys. So I think they're kind of the NFC's answer to the Bengals. Score 30 and pray. I think that's pretty much what it's going to be.
2: Yeah, I agree with you, man. In the defense, it's fascinating because I'm a huge Aiden Hutchinson fan. I know they don't have a bunch of household names in the middle of that defense. It's going to come down to, can they be opportunistic? Can they turn people over? And I'm just not sure.
1: Yep.
2: I buy them coming up here in 2026. Matt, I will let you go on this, my friend. Appreciate you making some time for us here tonight. You mentioned the Cincinnati Bengals. Ja'Marr Chase left the practice field today. Not really a big deal, but it scared some folks that were out there. I mean, as far as Zach Taylor goes and just the whole operation there in Cincinnati, is it kind of crap or get off of the pot time for them? Do you feel they could be a franchise on the brink of wholesale changes if things don't go their way this year?
1: So I would normally say yes, but we're talking about the Cincinnati Bengals. And Mike Brown, I mean, people forget. I don't have it obviously right in front of me. I'm on the road right now. I think Marvin Lewis was the coach of that team for 17 years. And they never won a playoff game. Like, he just, like, Mike Brown, like, it's fine.
2: It's all fine. Good. Yeah.
1: So, if they go 9-8 this year and either don't make the playoffs or get smoked in a wild card game, they're not going to change anything. Like, I think it would take Burrow basically threatening to force his way out of there. But again, mind you, again, this is a franchise. 20 years ago, Carson Palmer actually did that.
2: Right.
1: And had to retire because the Bengals were just like, that's fine. We don't care. So, I mean, in theory, yes. But I think they are so different than any other team. I think they'll pretty much just sit there and say, you know what? We're willing to just keep playing it out and running it back. It's got to be immensely frustrating for fans, some of the players. But, you know, look, it's gonna be the same thing it is every year. It's going to be Burrow and those receivers. Can you score 35 points a game? And if they can't, they're going to lose. That's pretty much what it's come down to.
2: And that's the sad part about it. It feels like 2021 was forever ago. When that group punched their ticket all the way to the Super Bowl, man. We will see what happens coming up. Week zero in the college football season coming up this weekend. NFL training camps wrapping up. Cut down day is this weekend. We're getting closer, man. Matt Verderam going to join us a bunch throughout the course of the regular season. Matt, appreciate you making some time for us, buddy.
1: Absolutely. Anytime.
2: A lot more to get to as we wrap things up here on Westwood One Sports Line.
3: The Browns named Deshaun Watson their starting quarterback. Has there ever been a Week 1 starter less popular with his own fan base?
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0: Yep, the 3 a.m. Eastern time. Boy, oh boy. The timing, Oliver. The timing. Woo. A lot more to get into. Appreciate our guy, Matt Verderam. He'll stop by several different times. Let me try to just get all serious real quick. He'll stop by several times throughout the course of the NFL season, man. So make sure you give him a follow on the X app. Read his work at SI Now. Does an absolutely awesome job. We're about to bring you a fresh installment of the most highly anticipated power ranking segment in all of Sports Talk Radio, Nell Super Six Pack. My top six teams that I expect to fall below expectations in the NFL and not meet their win total, the win total that we're using courtesy of our friends at the DraftKings Sportsbook. Before we get into Nell Super Six Pack, I do want you all to line up on the phones with us as well. 310-840-4910. Which team in the National Football League that people are geeked up about that everyone's buying that you're not so hot on? 310-840-4910. Before we get into Nell's Super Six Pack, Benny is in Dallas wanting to check in. Benny, what's going on, brother?
1: Hey, what's going on, Nell? You know, for the second time, you know, you're the second smartest man on this call, and I realize that, so I'm going to be real gentle with you, okay?
0: Hey, Benny, look, you all right with me, man?
1: Hey, man, look, I'll tell you something. You guys are really underestimating Sam Darnold. If you remember when this guy came out of college, this guy was a monster. And I think he's just getting back to himself. I really do. I think he's going to be above average. And I think they're going to make another run at the Super Bowl. Not saying if they're going to get there.
0: Okay.
1: But I do believe they'll make a good run at it.
0: Why are you so bullish on Sam Darnold? Because last year, I mean, I know you just heard the interview with Matt. I mean, when you lead the NFL in turnovers, Benny, it's hard for me to defend you, bro, man.
1: I think the guy was put in a no-win situation coming out of college, though.
0: No, he was. I give you that 100%. He was. I give you that.
1: And see, and during his time in the NFL, I don't think things got real a lot better for him, no matter where he played. Yeah, I hear you, man.
0: So, Benny, you know, I appreciate you as always, brother. Benny got a lot going on, man. 310-840-4910. Let's get into it, man. Without further ado, it is time for the most highly anticipated power ranking segment in all of Sports Talk Radio. Nell's Super Six Pack. My top six NFL teams that I expect to fall below expectations and their win total.

0: whatever you do, bring your ass. The top six teams in the NFL that I expect to fall below expectations and then not meet their win total set by our friends at the DraftKings Sportsbook. Without further ado, we start at number six with a team that I got to see up close and personal, the Miami Dolphins. The DraftKings Sportsbook has their win total set at a whopping 3.5. I think the Dolphins have a legitimate shot at going 0-17 this year. They're god-awful. They suck along the defensive line. They're god-awful along the offensive line. Malik Willis doesn't have anybody to throw the football to. Jeff Hafley, former Packers defensive coordinator, came out and said, look, we want to make sure our best weapon, one of the best weapons in football, Devon Achane, we want to make sure he touches the ball 25, 30 times a game. He is going to get broken in half if that actually happens. They cannot protect up front. I watched the Washington Commanders. Here's the thing. Either the Commanders' defense is the damn 2000s Ravens, or the Miami Dolphins are going to finish with a record of 0-17. I think the latter is more likely to happen. Give me the Dolphins finishing below expectations in their win total. That was set at 3.5 by our friends at the DraftKings Sportsbook. Number five, Nell Super Six Pack. Top six teams in the NFL that I expect to fall below expectations and below their win total. Number five, Oliver, popular closure is the Green Bay Packers. Rough, rough day on the practice field today for the Packers. They were in a joint practice, and they really struggled both offensively and defensively. Guess who they were joint practicing against, guys? The Arizona Cardinals. Not very good. Little brother-on-brother war. Matt and Mike LaFleur. It was the Cardinals coach and the Cardinals that got the better of the Packers today in the joint practice. That's not the sole reason why I have them falling below their win total. There is still really no clarity around the availability of Josh Jacobs to begin this season. Obviously, he is awaiting the NFL's ruling of his violation of the personal conduct policy. I expect him, you know, to have to miss games throughout the course of the year. The options behind Josh Jacobs, I'm a big Marshawn Lloyd fan. I think he could ball. But I don't know if he's able to be a lead back in the NFL. One dude that's drawn rave reviews at a Packers camp, and Oliver, I don't know how you feel about this. It's kind of weird. Sky Moore. Every time I hear Coach LaFleur talk, Sky Moore gets brought up. The Packers wide receiver, though, that I think is under the microscope this year. Well, obviously Christian Watson because of the contract. But, man, they've been pumping up Savion Williams as well. I was a big fan of his coming out of the draft. I wanted him in Washington. I think he's got a real ability to take the top off. Big physical cat. Question for Green Bay is, one, who's going to be the lead back as a running back in the backfield? And then, two, what does this defense look like without Micah Parsons? Pre-injury to Micah Parsons, the Packers' defense was humming last year. But as soon as Micah tore his ACL, went out of the lineup, I mean, their defense was Swiss cheese, man. Highlighted by a December game against the Ravens where they gave up 41 points, ladies and gentlemen. 41 points to Snoop Huntley, if I'm not mistaken. So the Packers got to get better on that side of the football. Their defense, the biggest question to me. They come in at number five, no Super Six Pack. Top six teams that I expect to fall short of expectations and fall below their win total. Number four, our audience in the Bay Area, good morning to you. The San Francisco 49ers, baby, their win total set at 9.5 by our friends at the DraftKings Sportsbook. My number one issue with San Francisco is age, guys. One of the oldest teams in the NFL, relying on Mike Evans, relying on George Kittle off of an Achilles, relying on Bosa off the ACL. There's just a lot of question marks, I would say, with the 2026 San Francisco 49ers. And I may be somebody that's a little bit late to the party, or I may be tripping according to most of America, but I'm still a skeptic when it comes to Brock Purdy. I still have doubts about Brock Purdy. Last year, only 9 starts, was in and out of the lineup, was constantly banged up. 20 touchdowns, 10 picks. He's got to protect the football coming up here in 2026. To play 9 games and throw 10 interceptions after throwing 12 all of last year in 2024 is a problem. He didn't protect the football. And then the most glaring thing when it came to the Niners, right? I questioned their decisions all offseason. For them to strip the cupboard of all of the weapons, no Debo, Ayuk was on the shelf, you let go of Drake Greenlaw, you let go of Talanoa Hufanga. They stripped this roster down to the studs, essentially, to have the resources to pay Brock Purdy and make him one of the highest paid quarterbacks in football. I said it when he was up for the contract. I'll reiterate it here again a year after. Brock Purdy, similarly to Jalen Hurts, is a quarterback that you win with, not a quarterback that you win because of. Those franchise-altering contracts, $50-plus million a year annually, those contracts should be saved for the bus drivers, not the passengers. Brock Purdy is a passenger. I think he'll continue to show that coming up here during the 2026 season. Number three, Nell Super Six-Pack, top 6 teams in the NFL that I expect to take a little bit of a step back, fall below expectations and below their win total. Number three is the New York Giants. You can chime in with your team at 310-840-4910. Who do you have falling short of expectations in their win total? I got to see the Dolphins up close in person. I got to see the Giants up close in person as well. Our friends at the DraftKings Sportsbook have set their win total at 7.5. DraftKings knows a little something. Feels like the Giants are the flavor of the week. Skinny jeans, when I was in high school, was a big fad. Christian Louboutins was like a big thing when the Migos came out when I was in high school. Everyone wanted a pair of red bottoms. The Giants are the flavor of the week when it comes to the national media. Everyone thinks this group is going to go from worst to first. Everyone's picking this group to really get back on track. Everyone thinks John Harbaugh's got the juice and got the sauce. He does not. He does not, ladies and gentlemen. Interesting moment today at Giants practice. Cam Scadaboo slid at the end of a run. First and foremost, your big ass is a running back. What are you sliding for, pal? This is not the World Cup. Cam Scadaboo slid, basically performing a slide tackle against one of his teammates. Defensive back obviously didn't like it. John Harbaugh, post-practice, called out Cam Scadaboo saying, "Hey, Slim, I'm all for your energy. It's infectious. But this type of energy, it's infectious like a disease or something." I don't believe the Giants locker room is going to be able to stay together throughout the course of 16, 17 weeks. I still believe that despite what the statement said and despite what each dude said publicly, I don't believe Abdul Carter and Jackson Dart, and the offense and the defense, for that matter, are seeing eye to eye. We'll see if Coach Harbaugh can bring it all together. Malik Nabers officially stripped of that red non-contact jersey a couple of days ago in practice. He's been going full swing here over the past couple of days. They're going to need him. Calvin Austin lost yesterday to a torn ACL. He was somebody that I thought they were going to count on. Right now, it's Nabers as a question mark, Darius Slayton, Malachi Fields, and Odell Beckham. Not a group I'd have a lot of confidence in. They come in at number three in the Super Six Pack. Top 6 teams that I expect to fall below expectations and the win total, for that matter. Number two, Josh Graham, close your ears, pal. The LA Superchargers. Y'all know how I feel about them. Win total set at 9.5 by our friends at the DraftKings Sportsbook. They're healthy this year up front along the offensive line. Mike McDaniel, coming over from Miami, is supposed to be that missing piece for the LA Chargers and get that run game back on track with Amarion Hampton and the fast Keaton Mitchell. My question for the Chargers: we know what they have in Khalil Mack. We'll see how long he's able to be one of the best pass rushers in football. Getting a little long in the tooth. They drafted Akeem Mesidor out of Miami. How quickly can Akeem Mesidor hit the ground running in terms of getting after the quarterback? Because outside of him, they don't have anybody that puts fear in you in terms of rushing the passer. They don't. Khalil Mack was their leading sack getter a year ago. They lost their second leading sack getter a year ago in Adafe Owe. So I'm worried about the pass rush of the LA Chargers. I have real concerns about their defense. Love what they have on the perimeter with Tarheeb Steele. I think he's a dog. Derwin James, you know what they have in him. But the question is, with that secondary, some good individual pieces. As a whole, though, if they can't get after the quarterback, if they can't force the ball to be thrown quicker than the offense wants, this secondary is going to be in hell. I see that being the case. I'm not very bullish on the Superchargers. Number one in the Super Six Pack. Top six teams that I expect to fall below expectations in their win total. Number one, the defending champion Seattle Seahawks. Their win total, set at 10.5 by our friends at the DraftKings Sportsbook. Last call to try to get on me for it. My explanation is pretty simple when it comes to why I think Seattle regresses. Sam Darnold did not play that well last year. I'm going to call it like a TIS. Didn't play well at all last year. When you lead the NFL in turnovers, it's hard for me to say that you played well as a quarterback. Y'all can do that. Y'all can convince yourself that, Stella got a groove back. He's the Sam Darnold that came out of USC. My ass. There's a reason Minnesota didn't bring him back. And I'll just leave it at that. We'll see what happens this year in Seattle. He's got to play well because guess what? He's going to be up for a contract extension sooner rather than later. Seahawks coming at number one in the Super Six Pack. I'm worried about their losses defensively as well. Reek Woolen, gone. Kobe Bryant, gone. Boye Mafe, gone. Real question marks for the 2026 Seattle Seahawks. And then Kenneth Walker, out of there. The MVP of the Super Bowl, guys. That's going to do it for Nell's Super Six Pack. Top six teams that I expect to fall below expectations and the win total. I want your teams at 310-840-4910. Who do you got falling below expectations in the NFL this year? Whose flavor of the week, which flavor of the week, rather, are you not feeling? That's next here on Westwood One Sports Night.
1: The NFL preseason ends this week. Who will make the 53-man roster? And who will be working at Home Depot this fall? We've got the surprise cuts

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0: rocking out with you as we get you up to 3 a.m. Eastern time on Westwood One Sports Night. Coming up in about 17 minutes, we will be joined by our guy Dalton Wasserman, who covers college football, formerly of Pro Football Focus, one of the best in the business talking all things college football. He'll join us coming up top of the 2 o'clock hour on the East Coast as we get you the final hour of power. 310-840-4910 is the number. What team in the NFL in 2026 do you expect to fall below expectations and then in turn fail to meet their win total? If you're just now joining us, my 6 teams that I expect to fall below expectations: Seahawks, Giants, Niners, Dolphins, Chargers, Packers. What say you? 310-840-4910. Jason is in Buffalo. What's up, Jason?
1: Hey, what's up, brother? How you doing?
0: Doing good, man. Appreciate you chiming in.
1: Yeah, it's good to talk to the West Coast, you know. Honestly, I'm a Bills fan. I think we got way too much going against us.
0: Yeah, I agree with you. I think there's a lot going against you, but go ahead.
1: You got a 3-4 defense, which is new. You have a new coach, which is new. Did you see the schedule we have?
0: Schedule's tough, especially right out the chute. Like, room for, you know, to warm up. Texans, Lions, Chargers, Patriots, Rams are right out the chute.
1: That's really tough. I mean,
0: it's brutal.
1: Someone goes down, you know, I don't know.
0: I think you're a little pessimistic, though. Don't know who I'm going to pick to win that division, if I'm going to choose Buffalo or New England. The silver lining, I think the switch to the 3-4 defense is actually going to help. I think Jim Leonard is a super smart defensive mind. I think T.J. Parker and Bradley Chubb are going to be able to get after the opposing team's quarterback. I like Greg Rousseau. They have pass rushers is what I think the silver lining is. It all depends on, and I know this is going to sound crazy if you're a Bills fan, Bradley Chubb may be the guy that like determines success or failure this year.
1: Really?
0: Yeah. If he can look like double-digit sack Bradley Chubb, Bills may be cooking with gas. I trust them offensively. It's the defense that's the problem.
1: It's always that.
0: Yeah, for sure. Appreciate you as always, brother. 310-840-4910, the number here on What's Up One Sports Night. Real quick, just to double-click on Buffalo and that AFC East. I said last week that, like, Buffalo's on that list of teams where it's like, I can give a rat's ass what you do from September to December. It's about January in the postseason for this group. As we get closer and closer to the start of the regular season, I'm going to have to make a decision here. We're going to have predictions week coming up in about 2 weeks, right before the start of the regular season. And if you had to inject me with truth serum right now and make me make a decision and make me pick a winner of the AFC East, I don't know if I could do it. I genuinely feel like it's a toss-up between Buffalo and New England. I want to believe that with a more difficult schedule, the Patriots are going to struggle. But, like, they went out and loaded up on offense, man. They're going to be really difficult to stop. What I worry about with the Pats is a similar thing that Bills fans are worrying about with their team. Who's rushing the passer? I love Gonzo in the secondary. I love the young pieces that they have. Who's getting after the quarterback? I know they're pretty high on their rookie, Gabe Yakis, and they think he's somebody that can come in and provide some juice for them off the edge. We'll see. We will see. 310-840-4910. The teams that you expect to fall below expectation this year in the NFL. Bert, what's up, pal? Calling from Baltimore. What's up, Bert?
2: What's up, big dog? Hey, before your time back in the 90s, there was a upstart heavyweight fighter that challenged Mike Tyson for the heavyweight championship of the world. Went by the name of Smoking Bert Cooper. The smoke ain't no joke. You ever hear of him?
0: I never heard of it, but I take your word for it.
2: So despite being 53 years old, 30 years later, that nickname has stuck with me, and although my name is Bert, just about everybody calls me Coop.
0: Okay.
2: So I'm calling you with a segment called Coop's Corrections. Are you ready for it?
0: Let's do it. Let's do it.
2: Because you're off on a couple of your predictions here, and before you turn these predictions into Nelly's nukes and cost everybody some coin,
0: yeah,
2: I want to set the record straight.
0: Set the record straight.
2: All right. So first of all, the L.A. Chargers, they'll go over 9.5 wins and then bow out in the wild card round because they have the most overrated NFL player in its history at quarterback.
0: Dude, can I read you a part? Can I read you week 3 through 8 for the Chargers? Bill at Bills, at Seahawks, home for Denver, at Kansas City, at the Rams, home for the Texans, and then at Baltimore. Dude, they're not going to make the playoffs this year. They're not. And that's that part of their schedule, the meat of their schedule, is brutal.
2: I don't disagree with you, but they're money in the regular season every year, bro.
3: The presents today are, in women's sports.
0: Schedules normally cupcakes soft.
3: Do you
2: know who the quarterback with at least 1,500 attempts that has the highest QBR in the history of the NFL is?
3: Teams will return to play the final few games of the regular season beginning on September 17th. But
2: Brock
3: the Dallas
2: Purdy.
3: Wings clinched the final spot in the WNBA playoffs on
2: They'll
3: Tuesday night.
2: The
3: franchise missed the last
2: fan.
3: Two postseasons,
2: Commanders and
3: finishing
2: Ravens,
3: at the bottom
2: born
3: of the
2: near D.C.
3: standings.
2: And lived in Baltimore
3: now led by
2: for 30
3: second-year
2: years.
3: Superstar Paige
2: Brock,
3: Beckers,
2: Brock Purdy's
3: the Wings
2: a lot better than everybody
3: high.
2: Outside
3: the
2: of San
3: rookie
2: Francisco
3: of the year
2: gives him credit for. And most
3: and
2: importantly,
3: and in late September,
2: so the
3: she'll
2: women that listen to the show don't start tagging you on YouTube.
4: It's just really rewarding in a sense.
2: They are Christian
4: Louboutin. Look at the other side of it. And we'll continue to keep building from there. We just clinching the playoffs, but we want to make a run. That's the next thing moving forward. But to
0: Brad, I appreciate you. I'm going to let you run.
2: All right, brother. Have a great night.
0: My man, appreciate you as always. 310-840-4910.
5: You've got a big
0: first one I thought the
5: so
0: name.
5: So you use Unstoppable Scent Boosters to give your laundry non-stop freshness.
0: This is
5: so
0: just
5: no
0: Roy from
5: how long
0: Chicago.
5: The day goes, you
0: Roy, what's up, pal?
6: L-Dub, what's up, baby?
0: What's going on,
5: your clothes
0: on, man?
5: Will be so fresh, you can confidently
6: good,
5: strut
6: man.
5: Into that
6: off work.
5: Interview
6: I listen
5: like
6: to you on my way home. So the Los Angeles Rams are going to fall below expectations. They almost lost to the Carolina Panthers, and my Chicago Bears should have beat them in the playoffs. They should have beat them, and I think, yes, I know they got Miles Garrett. Matthew Stafford's up a little, he's up in age, and my Bears played Matt Stafford in the Detroit Lions for years. I've always thought he was overrated, and I think they fall short of expectations. What do you think?
0: Anything for neighbors. So this is what's fascinating about that group, right? They've got this all-star roster. They've pushed all their chips to the middle.
7: I'll take it from here.
0: Yet I continue to slam them for drafting Ty Simpson and wasting the 13th pick on a guy that's not going to help them.
7: Capital One and name number FDIC.
0: Schedule-wise, right, just looking at them from a win total perspective, I think they're going to hit the win total. I just think with a veteran group like this, you're counting on and dependent upon everybody being healthy, right? Like, that's the big thing is are they going to be able to keep everybody healthy if you are the L.A. Rams? Real quick, before we let you run, on your Bears, you worried about left tackle, man?
6: You know what? I'm a little bit more worried about the defense. I think Ben
0: They're
6: Johnson.
0: They're another team that has no pass rush. Well, who's rushing the passer for y'all? Yeah,
6: it's I felt during the offseason when they, you know, did the drafts and stuff, they didn't trust the defense. They're banking in on Montez Sweat, and I'm a little bit more concerned on the defensive side. What good is it? You know, I love the Bears, man, and Caleb Williams, I think, is a stud. I think I know Ben Johnson the other day said he wants to be the highest scoring offense ever in the NFL. But what good is that going to do you if you score 42 points but your defense gives up 43 and lose? It's going to be tough, L-Dub. But I think what does Vegas have them at really quick? 9.5, I think. What do they have them at?
0: Bears are at 9.5.
6: I'm going to say 10-7, L-Dub. 10-7, and I think
0: that ain't bad. I agree with – I'm bullish on Chicago. I think they're going to win the division. I think you may be selling them a little bit short. I think they're one of the biggest threats to the Rams in the conference, man. I appreciate you as always, but I got to let you run. 310-840-4910 is the number. You got 30 seconds, Darren. What's going on, Deron? My bad. Deron, what you got, brother? 20 seconds, 30 seconds.
8: I wanted to dispute your last caller. Mike Tyson never fucked. Very super. So I'm a big boxing guy, but I just wanted to call him
0: out. Oh, Lord. Is that what you wanted to call in about?
8: Oh, well, then I was going to rant about my Dolphins because I agree with you. They're going to get 2 wins this year at best, but yeah, I only have 30 seconds. You have a great
0: evening, you're sir. All good, brother. I'm sorry I got you. Call us back, man. You called at a bad time, I would say, as we're up against the clock here. Final hour of power, though. Already, man. That's how you know we're having a good time. We're rolling here on Westwood One Sports Night with the youngest in charge, Lynnell Willingham. I'll take you up to 3 a.m. Eastern time. We heard from our guy Matt Verderam, top of the 1 a.m. hour on the East Coast as we took a spin around the National Football League. We're going to get back into the world of college football coming up on the other side. Our pal Dalton Wasserman, one of the absolute best in the country, talking all things college football, set to join us next. We'll ask him about the SEC's punishments and then some of the sleepers this year in college football next.
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0: Hollywood One Sports Night. Here's Linnell Willingham.
1: All right, it's still rolling with you here on a Wednesday night edition of Hollywood One Sports Night. Youngest and Charles and Earl Willingham getting you up to 3 a.m. Eastern time. Just a couple of days out from the start of the college football season. And we know we got to bring you the absolute best guest to talk all things college football. We bring in our pal Dalton Wasserman. Give him a follow on the X app at CFB underscore Dalton. He is the co-host of the Preferred Walk-On Show with Max Chadwick. And big fan of you guys' work. We'll have Max on at some point here throughout the season. It's been Dalton our last two hits, but the best of both worlds with you two, Dalton. Let's get right into it, man. I know you don't have a whole lot of time. Yesterday, as we're doing the show and I'm talking about the ruling that the Big Ten and the SEC came up with, I thought they had to do it, Dalton. Like it was the only thing that they could do. In terms of like your confidence in them enforcing it fairly, where do you stand on that?
2: I think they'll be able to do it because we're only talking about a handful of cases here anyway. And it seems like the guidelines being put in place are if you signed an NFL contract, you won't be able to come back and play. Now, if you went to a mini camp and you didn't end up getting signed to a contract, then it's a little looser rules on that. And obviously, you know, this, I don't believe there's anybody that got drafted that this would affect really. But I also think it's something they're trying to stand their ground on in case for, you know, future cases. But it's also just weird with the timing that this fifth year ruling was put in, with last year's true seniors now getting an extra year. And there's some guys currently in college football that picked up an extra year next year for all of that. So I think they're going to be able to enforce it. There might be some arguing from, you know, obviously one program in particular is in the spotlight down there in Baton Rouge, but yeah. I think they should be able to. I mean, look, it's going to be better governance and enforcement than we get from the NCAA because they don't usually do anything or know what to do with themselves at this point. So the conferences are really the only hope for enforcement.
1: What a double click on the school out in Baton Rouge, Dalton. I found myself earlier tonight, last night, almost going to bat for Lane Kiffin, and here's why. I know he's not the most savory person in America, and he normally, you know, puts himself before everyone else, and a lot of people in our country move that way, so can't necessarily blame him for that. When he went on Pat McAfee, Dalton, and he alluded to the fact of, well, if I didn't sign him, someone else would have signed him. It feels like he's the one that's getting dragged. Do you believe that other institutions were going to go after Daquan Wright and the others that were kind of making this situation sticky?
2: Absolutely. I mean, they're talented football players, first of all, when you talk about guys like Daquan Wright or Xavier Harris, and yes, maybe guys who have played in preseason games, they're talented football players. And let's face it, college football, the way it is now, especially given the year-to-year turnover of NIL and the roster and portal and everything like that, it is now really win at all costs every single year for every single program. Absolutely. If LSU didn't have those guys and he didn't already have the connection to those players from Ole Miss last year, somebody else would have tried to swoop him up and do the same thing. So I'm with you. You know, there's some people acting like, oh, Lane Kiffin's the only one that would do this. They all do this. It's always been a thing. You know, it feels like everything ever in college football has been, well, this one school got caught. Well, the rest of you do it too, whether it's you were paying players before it was basically legal or portal and tampering and everything else. So all the finger pointing in college football, it really shouldn't go to each other in these other programs. It should just go at the top level at the NCAA for never figuring all this out earlier. But, you know, to think Lane Kiffin is the only guy that would have brought these players in is nonsense.
1: Yeah, I was kind of going to bat for him last night. It feels weird, and you naturally feel slimy whenever you defend a guy like Lane Kiffin. But I felt in this scenario, probably getting a little unnecessary heat when every coach in college probably would have went after these dudes. Dalton, week zero, man, we're finally here. We get to see year two of the Bill Belichick era out in Chapel Hill. What do you make of the Tar Heels? And then what do you make of their counterpart, TCU? Do you expect this to be an entertaining, you know, contest across the pond to open things up?
2: Yeah, I'm not entirely sure on that, to be honest. And there's just a lot of turmoil around this North Carolina program, right? Yeah. Bill Belichick and his relationships and Michael Lombardi, the GM. And it sounds like they're not going to have even their defensive coordinator, Steve Belichick, Bill's son, due to a medical leave. And, you know, and just coming off the year.
1: That's like brand new news. Things just keep happening.
2: Steve Belichick right now on an indefinite medical leave, so I would highly doubt that he's going to call the defense in this game. That's a whole different problem. And the defense is their better side of the ball. I think North Carolina's defense is okay, but the difference for Carolina this season needs to be their offense. They got a new offensive coordinator in Bobby Petrino. His offense at Arkansas was really good last year. He's a proven commodity as an offensive play caller. He's really going to be in the spotlight to see what he can do with a lot of spare parts, but they're going up against a really tough TCU team. They won 9 games last year. They dominated North Carolina in week one last year on North Carolina's home field. And I think they've got a good team. Again, their defense is good. They got a good quarterback transferring up from Harvard and Jaden Craig. I really like TCU a lot in this game. I think the line is around 7 or 8 points, and I like them to cover. I just think they're the better football team right now, and North Carolina's got a lot of extracurricular going on.
1: Yeah, they do. And depending on how this year goes, man, I'm curious to see what the future of Bill Belichick is. In Chapel Hill, I think it's nutty that he had to go this route and wasn't given an NFL job, but I can't cry over spilt milk with that one. I want to ask you about one of the national championship front runners, the Texas Longhorns. Their left tackle, Trevor Goosby, dealing with a little bit of an injury. His status for their week 2 matchup, I'm sure, is not much known right now. It's probably up in the air. Don't know if he'll actually get to play in that one. If they do have to play without him, the impact that it has for the Longhorns.
2: It's a big impact, and they've got some really good offensive line depth, and I think that's the big thing with this Texas team is they have so much talent and so much depth. Now, I think the goal is going to be to get him back against Ohio State. That's really where you want your primetime guy. I forget who they're playing in week one, but Texas basically has a free win in week one, so not too worried about it then, and I understand the cautious approach. And look, we were all holding our breath when it came out that Goosby got hurt at practice. When it came out to just be a bone bruise, big sigh of relief for that team because they've got very big aspirations, obviously. National title level aspirations. So if he can go by the time week 2 rolls around and they're hosting Ohio State, I think that's really the goal. If not, I think if there's any team, my co-host Max Shadwick put this the best on Twitter, if there's any team that could sustain an offensive line injury for a bit like this, it is Texas. They have so much depth. They can move Melvin Ciani to the left side. They've got some other guys. They could move Brandon Baker back out to tackle. So a lot of options for them. You never want to see one of those guys, one of your best players on your team hurt. But if anybody can sustain through that, it is Texas.
1: I'm looking at this list that our pals and friends at ESPN put out, and they ranked the top 100 players in the landscape of college football going into 2026. They have Trinidad Chambliss, maybe one of the best stories at quarterback in recent memory in college football. They have him as the number one quarterback in the country heading into the season. I love that. I'm super bullish on Ole Miss. I thought just watching him, he is just a gamer, dude, and you can't teach some of the stuff that he does, the off-schedule stuff, pushing the ball down the field. He's legit. Would you call him the best quarterback in the country heading into this year?
2: I get the argument. I do. He's a Russell Wilson type of playmaker, and he burst on the scene last year and taking Ole Miss to a Final Four and almost to the national title game and everything like that. Personally, do I agree with it? No. On our show, we had him at number 4 behind Arch Manning and Julian Sayin and Dante Moore, but an elite football player, nevertheless. I mean, when you take a look at Ole Miss, I love their defensive improvement. You love the running back, Kewon Lacy, but you walk out there, and the guy you fear is Trinidad Chambliss, right? His arm, his legs, his ability to throw on time, out on the move, improvising, everything like that. You know, I said it last year after a while watching him a handful of games, especially big games against LSU and Oklahoma. I go, he doesn't just win, man. He steals your soul. He's one of those quarterbacks where it's like, how do we get this guy down? How do we get him to just not lose this football game? And Georgia was the only one to find a way to beat him. And then they lost the rematch. So, I mean, he's outstanding. Trust me. I mean, if there's any reason you think Ole Miss is going to be really good again, to be back in the playoff, to maybe be a national title contention, Trinidad Chambliss is the number one reason.
1: Yeah, he's the dude. Big fan of his. And look, a guy who had an injunction and a court order worked in his favor. So I'm rooting for him coming up this year during the college football season. We'll be joined several times throughout the year by our pal Dalton Wasserman, who joins us right now here on Westwood One Sports Night. He is the co-host of the preferred walk-on college football show with our guy Max Chadwick. Make sure you give Dalton a follow on the X app at CFB_Dalton. I have to talk about Notre Dame. I don't think the schedule is particularly difficult. They have the ability, it feels like, to run the table. Quarterback, obviously, is what's going to determine success or failure. Year number 2 for CJ Carr. Your expectations for him, and do you think he's got NFL talent?
2: I think he's definitely got NFL talent. I think you look at a classic build at 6'2", 6'3", very solid B-plus to A-minus arm. He's accurate, especially to the perimeter parts of the field. And I think the flaws in his game are ones that, you know, you can clean up with more reps, you know, trying to figure out those windows in the red zone and things like that. I think the at the end of the day, the ceiling might get questioned a little bit for Carr because, you know, sometimes I ask myself, what is the special trait, right? What makes this guy absolutely, because I think he's very well-rounded. I think of him a lot of the same way as Ty Simpson in this last draft where I go, yeah, that looks like a solid NFL quarterback, but what is the trait that makes him special? We need to find that out this year with CJ Carr in these big moments, right? And you mentioned it. To me, there's 9 of the 12 games on Notre Dame's schedule. They have no reason to lose. Absolutely no reason these games should even be competitive. And then you have 3 solid games against BYU and SMU and the big one at home against Miami. So I think you find out in those big moments, he's not an elite athlete necessarily. He's got a very good arm, but I don't think a Josh Allen type of arm. We got to find out within this guy's play what makes him special. Because if we do find that out, Notre Dame can win a national title with their defense and everything else that they have. But CJ Carr is going to be in the middle of it more than he was last year.
1: He just can't screw it up. He's got to make the plays that are there for him coming up in 2026. Just looking at the overall landscape of college football this year, from Ahmad Moten at Miami to Amari Washington from Oregon to Dylan Stewart at South Carolina, the kid from Texas, who do you think ultimately is the most impactful, who's going to be the most impactful front seven player defensive lineman this year on all the college football?
2: Wow. What, I mean, you just named so many talented players and there's so many more. I am going to go to Texas. I love Colin Simmons, man. I know he doesn't quite have, he's got A-minus to A tools, and Dylan Stewart probably has A++ tools depending on his injury and if he's ready for the start of the season. But Colin Simmons is as consistently great a football player as we have in the country. Stand up outside linebacker. I've heard some loose comps to Von Miller and the way he goes about his business. There's a variety of pass rush moves. He's a really good run defender who continues to get even better. He plays with violence when he needs to. And I just love, he feels like one of those players where the game is like slowed down for him just a little bit more than everybody else. And he's constantly thinking his way through problems and not even just winning with ability. It really reminds me of last year when we went into the season at Miami with Reuben Bain, where you're just like, man, this guy's awesome. He's just awesome all the way around. He can win with power and speed and craft and whatever else you want him to win with, and he just gets the job done. I personally think the best defensive player in the country at any position is Leonard Moore from Notre Dame. But if you're talking front seven and defensive linemen, I would go with Colin Simmons from Texas.
1: Yeah, Leonard Moore, not too shabby at all, man. Really, really strong year last year out on the perimeter. Probably comes in, is clearly the best corner in all of college football this year. Looking at the preseason polls, coaches poll and the AP top 25 poll, they both have USC ranked 14th. Tell me the scenario in which USC gets into the CFP. Is there a chance? Is there an avenue for them? Obviously, that's going to have to happen. But
2: there is absolutely a chance, but they've got to win at least one of their big, big games. I mean, this is just the facts. I think they're going to be favored in 9 of their games, but 9-3 is not going to get it done. They play Oregon. They play Ohio State. They play Indiana. They get 2 of them at home. Oregon and Ohio State, they get at home. You got to win one of those games. It's very simple. If they win all the games that they're favored in and they lose all the games they're probably underdogs in, they're going to go 9-3. They're going to get the same old spinning their wheels 9-3 result. Right. They have to punch above their weight class finally. And to me, that's in the trenches. Last year, to me, their offensive line was OK. I don't think it's great when you compare it to, you know, sometimes what you get out of Oregon, Ohio State, Indiana, and their run defense, especially. They've just got to be tougher in the trenches on both sides of the ball. They got to be able to somewhat slow down the run. I don't mind their secondary with Jontez Williams coming in from Iowa State and some of those guys, but they've got to be tougher in the trenches. If you want to win the Big Ten, if you want to compete with those big three, they make you win ball games in the trenches. USC hasn't been able to do that head-to-head yet. So win all the games you're supposed to, pull an upset against one of those three. They go 10-2, they're going to the playoff. I have no question about that. But it is a very thick line between 9-3 and where you've been in the second tier and beating one of those three teams.
1: Yeah, Indiana is probably the one that our listening audience is thinking, well, that'll be the group that they upset. They're for the taking. Coming in ranked 6th in the coaches poll in the AP top 25. I thought it was a smidge low, Dalton. They got what you need on both sides of the line of scrimmage, in my opinion. I know, you know, fantasy football and the wagertainment is kind of you know, taken away from what the game is about. To me, it's all about that 60-minute fight in the phone booth between an offensive lineman and a defensive lineman. I think Indiana has it. Do you give them a legit shot to repeat? Is, I guess, how I'll ask the question.
2: Oh, yeah. Oh, yeah. They're inner circle. There's a list of seven teams that I think are the inner circle, and they're absolutely in it. Max and I, on our ranking, we ranked them third behind Oregon and Texas. I mean, they've got a boatload of talent, and I think the biggest thing with Indiana, there's really two. Number one, best coaching staff in the country. Kurt Cignetti, yeah. Mike Shanahan, Bryant Haynes, their offensive and defensive coordinators, they're the best coach team in the country. I don't have any question about it. I know Kirby Smart, Ryan Day, and some of these other coaches are up there. I think they're the best coach team in the country, and I think even when you look at their team, I think you could argue they've got the fewest really discernible flaws, right? Their defense, the front seven's outstanding. Secondary's really good. I think the only question really is just how far can Josh Hoover take them? But I would be shocked, absolutely shocked, if they weren't one of the final eight standing, and they can absolutely repeat. If Hoover plays anything close to what Fernando Mendoza did last year, he doesn't have to win the Heisman. He's just got to play good football. Yeah, they can absolutely do it again because Kurt Cignetti has that. See, I skipped ahead of it. He's got that Nick Saban type of hold on his team. Yeah. I'm going to have to not do that throughout the season, but that's really what it is. He learned from Saban, and that's how he's got this Indiana team rolling. They can absolutely win it again for sure.
1: It feels like not a lot of people giving them an opportunity to do so. I like what they have on both sides of the line of scrimmage. Like I said, obviously, as you mentioned, it's going to come down to the quarterback position. Looking ahead, way, way, way ahead at the 2027 NFL draft, if we can real quick, it feels like we know the names that everyone keeps throwing out that can potentially be at the top of the draft at the quarterback spot. Is there a young man to you that hasn't really received any first-round buzz that can play his way into that conversation?
2: Because it feels like this time of year, the summer scouts are all over everybody. It feels like we get 16 first-round quarterbacks taken every year. The one I keep coming back to that just has so – and he's not playing in a small-name school by any means. The one I keep coming back to that has so, so much physical talent – I think he's as physically talented as anyone in the country – is Sam Levitt at LSU. And there's times when he's a wild horse. There's times where the ball placement and the footwork, it's like Zach Wilson-ish. And then there's other times where you see the Mahomes and Caleb Williams-level playmaking outside the pocket. He is a dynamic athlete. He can throw from any platform and rip the ball 60, 65 yards. There are things that Sam Levitt can do on a football field that only maybe two or three other quarterbacks in the country can do. He's just got to rein in the consistency and the accuracy from a down to down basis. But from a physical talent standpoint, he's unbelievable. If he's healthy and he plays more in control for Lane Kiffin in an absolutely loaded offense at LSU, I think he can absolutely work himself back into that category, man. We were talking about this guy 2 years ago after that playoff run he made at Arizona State. Like, hey, he might be one of those ones. And then he had some struggles and injuries last year. We should not forget about Sam Levitt. I know there's a lot of talk about Arch and Dante and CJ Carr, but Levitt's as talented physically as any of them, if not more so.
1: One other dude that I'm not hearing a whole bunch about, if I'm being honest, DeMond Williams Jr., man, the kid.

0: they're considered like a long shot by a lot of folks. When you're able to do what he's able to do on the ground and then what he's able to do through the air, he obviously gives your group a shot. Washington's kind of in that mix. We talk about Ole Miss, USC. Who's your like favorite long shot outside of like the consensus one?
1: Williams is a good one. Man, there's a lot of candidates here. Let me think about this. For this year, for this upcoming draft in 2027.
0: Not even talking about specific to the draft. I'm talking about just teams that could find their way into the CFP that maybe a lot of Americans are not thinking about right now. Maybe
1: All right.
0: With Washington.
1: No, I've got two with two pretty good quarterbacks as well. I'm going to look at the ACC and the Big 12 because I think the race for second place or at least the second spot in the conference title game in both conferences is wide open. I'll go to the Big 12, Oklahoma State. They should be, considering where they were last year and they were the worst team in the Power Four, they should be the most improved team in the country. Their roster is completely different. Eric Morris is an outstanding coach. You've got stars on offense like Drew Mestemaker, the quarterback, Caleb Hawkins, the running back, Wyatt Young at wide receiver. They should be a high-flying offense. If they get what they should out of their offense and their defense is just okay, they can totally be the second-best team in the Big 12 and give themselves. Because I think Texas Tech is in their own, they're in their own category in the Big 12, right? They've just got so much talent. But I think Oklahoma State is one. And in the ACC, a sneaky one, I think it's Cal. I think, again, you look at the quarterback. When you look at the quarterback, Jaron Kiave-Sungapolitelli, true sophomore, best true freshman quarterback in the country last year. This kid's got number one overall pick potential. And they loaded, it's funny because they hired a defensive head coach in Tosh Lapoy from Oregon. But they loaded up on offensive skill talent. Ian Strong, the wide receiver from Rutgers. Chase Hendricks, the wide receiver from Ohio. Adam Muhammad, taken from the Washington Huskies you mentioned before. If that team can run the football and give Jaron a little bit of balance in their offense, they could have, other than Miami, the most dynamic offense in the ACC. That kid, I'm telling you, that kid they have at quarterback, Sungapolitelli, he is special, and you're already hearing talks about him. He's going to be the number one pick in the 2028 draft. Cal's got a shot. Same idea as Oklahoma State. Quarterback can win him any game. Dynamic offense. I just need enough out of their defense, and they can be really, really good.
0: Buckle up, ladies and gentlemen. Saturday, it gets on and popping for real across the pond. TCU, UNC. Dalton, we'll have you stop by a couple of different times, man, throughout the course of the college football season. Appreciate you making some time for us, dude.
1: Absolutely. No, appreciate you as always.
0: One of the absolute best, talking all things college football guy, Dalton Wasserman. Make sure you give him a follow on the X app at CFB_Dalton. More Westwood One Sports Tonight coming right now.
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0: 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Here's Linnell Willingham.
1: You heard the big voice guy. Youngest in charge, Linnell Willingham, rocking out with you as we get you up to 3 a.m. Eastern time. There are two stories that I want to get to before we get out of here, but we do got a couple of folks on the phone that wants to chime in. Our guy, Russ, out in Chicago, wanted to check in. Russ, what's going on, brother? Welcome in to What's Up on Sports Night, man.
2: What's up, brother? How you doing tonight?
1: Doing good, man. Appreciate you tapping in.
2: So there's a whole can of worms sending these kids, letting them go back to school and play again. I think they should let them go back, but they should not be getting scholarships. If you want to go back, you're going to have to cover your own tuition and your housing. Most of these kids probably made money. Kids, they're not kids. They're young men. Probably made NIL money already. And that's a whole nother subject. But they should be able to return for pro days if they decide to try to go back. But let them cover their own stuff. You shouldn't be taking away scholarships from kids. And now I'm talking about kids that are just coming in as freshmen.
1: No, I know what you mean. I know what you mean when you say kid. I get you.
2: Okay. Oh, I thought you were going to say something. You shouldn't be taking stuff away from someone coming in that this might be, they might be the first person in their family to ever go to college. That they should not be robbed. So, hey, you want to come back? All right, go pay your own way. They got to bet on themselves if they want to go back and walk away from what they are already getting just because they're not happy. You want to gamble on yourself? Go ahead, gamble on yourself and come back and let's see what you can do. But you got to cover it.
1: Well put, my friend. Russ, I appreciate you as always. 310-840-4910. I mean, there's just no chance that happens. But
3: well, he actually does bring up an interesting point that I have not gotten an answer to in this entire process, is what does happen when it comes to scholarship? Because, you know, football dominates the amount of scholarships that an athletic program has, right? We know most schools have upwards of 80 to 100 scholarships that they hand out. I mean, if you're coming back and you've already spent 4 years in college, one would think that you're either close or you've already completed your degree. But if you're coming back, and I don't know when LSU starts school, but I'd imagine if they haven't started school already,
1: probably
3: it's going to be like very, very soon. So you're coming back and joining. It's not like you're going to be enrolled in classes immediately. I wonder how that works. Like, does that become a situation to where, hey, we're going to let you use our facilities. We'll get you a dining package, but like, you got to find your own place to live and then you got to pay for that.
1: I feel like that's opening up a whole different can of worms. And the situation of like, we'll use Daquan Wright for example, because that's the precedent here. I mean, he for damn sure ain't got no more classes to take, right? But here's the other thing. Maybe I'm a little rusty on the rules when it comes to like the NCAA. I thought you had to like be enrolled in a certain amount of like hours in school to be able to play.
3: So it's a little.
1: When did that change?
3: I'm just a
1: D3 guy. So, you know.
3: I mean, you need to be enrolled.
1: Okay.
3: The I don't know that there's a necessary. If it is, it's very small. So like Lenore Sellers, for example, he's within his right now to still be playing. But my understanding is he's already graduated, or he only needs one elective period left to get
1: completing an internship for his major. I believe it.
3: Right. Like, so he's doing an internship and he's literally taking a golf class. Yeah. And that's all he's doing at South Carolina. Yeah. And then he's playing football, but he's doing it within the window of opportunity that every athlete has the option to participate in. I just don't know if you're coming back. I'm trying to look up on the fly right now to see if Daquan Wright has graduated. I don't know that he has. So maybe you could like go take some courses at
1: LSU. Maybe it's just, is that just a Division III thing that I'm talking about?
3: No, it's definitely something. You know, it's definitely something, but I feel like schools are a little bit more lenient on it now.
1: Yeah. I don't know. It's a fascinating situation in the world of college football. For just joining us, the big news that we got earlier today from the SEC. Remember last night we were talking about, hey, kudos to the Big Ten. Kudos to the SEC for, you know, putting their foot down and putting together a set of rules. The question was, for the SEC, what was going to be the punishment if member schools decided to go against this? The SEC and its chancellors voted unanimously on these penalties. A coach would be suspended for half of the season, and then the institution would receive a fine that matches 50% of the sport's annual budget, in addition to having your league voting rights stripped away from you. So remember how last night I was popping and talking about some, I don't know if the Big Ten's punishment is stiff enough. That's a stiff-ass punishment. It's a very stiff punishment that's being levied out from the SEC. And what we were talking about earlier, man, because of, well, first and foremost, right, I think I want to give credit to the individual conferences every chance I get, right? The SEC deserves a pat on the back. The Big Ten deserves a pat on the back. The Big 12 deserves a pat on the back. And we expect the ACC to come out with their set of rules today. I think the first thing that we need to appreciate is that in this situation and in the Brennan Soresby situation with Texas Tech, you saw the commissioner of the Big 12, and you're now seeing the commissioners of the Big 10 and the SEC govern themselves, man. They don't need the NCAA to come tell them what the hell to do. They got this. I think they deserve a pat on the back for that right off the rip. And then the reality is, though, like I've been saying all night, the present doesn't matter with this situation. It's about what's next. There are going to be crazy games played in court. Daquan Wright is going to go get another temporary restraining order. And that temporary restraining order is going to allow him, essentially, to be exempt from the rules that the conference put in place. The SEC is going to have to go to the federal court and say, hey, look, we should have the ability to govern ourselves. I'm sure the federal court will side with the SEC, and that's how Daquan Wright's eligibility ultimately will run out. But how quickly can all of this happen is the question. I believe that Daquan Wright will be able to play in week one. I don't know how long he gets to play throughout the course of the season, but I do see him playing on September the 5th against Clemson. 1,000%. The most disappointing thing in all of this, to me at least, and the players got a strong argument. I'm not mad at the players because of the statewide injunction and that, you know, that temporary restraining order. That says that they could play. And with these temporary restraining orders, they supersede the rules that's put in place by the conference. What's trifling and disgusting to me is the fact that there are people innocent right now sitting in jail in the state of Louisiana that can't get an emergency hearing as quickly as LSU can. That's the frustrating part. What a total waste of time and resources, these emergency hearings that happen. Kiss my ass. No way that should be allowed to happen. But football is what matters most, right? 310-840-4910. Jim is in Boston. What up, Jimbo? How you doing, man?
4: You know, you're right about this stuff. You know, money powers everything, right? So they can push everything through quickly. But my problem is the college game now is, it's in tatters. With the NIL, people moving all over the place. I deserve the kids should get paid. I believe that. But being able to bounce around, I mean, this is crazy. I really feel that, like if you sign an NIL deal with a team, you should be stuck to that deal and that team. And I think guys going back, I'm against it. I'm a guy that said, well, you know, if you're ready to commit to the NFL, And you do. You should have to go to the NFL.
1: I think a lot of people across the country agree with you, Jim. I don't think you're in the minority at all with it. Where I do think people are going to disagree is you're trying to restrict kids from transferring. I don't know. There may be some strict rules in this Protect College Sports Act, some strict rules on eligibility. I don't know if transferring is going to get changed too much.
4: God, they're changing every day. Every year, it's a new team. This guy goes from Fresno State to Washington and then over to Ohio State. It's like,
1: the kid with the ghost transfer? You know, if you're committing... That happened last year where the kid kind of just left in the middle. Was it Miami that had the kid kind of just up and leave in the middle of the night or to transfer to Miami? I forgot where he came from.
3: Well, I mean, Castellanos had done that at Boston College. He just kind of left the program, so to speak. If this Protect Act does go through,
1: we're a long ways away from it.
3: Yes, but there is going to be a limitation on transfers. It's going to go back to what it was previously, which is that each athlete gets one free transfer. And then after that one, if you transfer again, you then have to sit a year where there's some sort of incentive to not do that. Because
1: you think it'll be a whole year?
3: Yeah, that's what it was beforehand. I mean, you have guys like Max Johnson, who's the son of Brad Johnson, who's playing on like his fifth college football team.
1: Holy cow. Kids, you must just... Does he get clocked? Does he get PT?
3: I mean, he's basically getting social security at this point. He's been to so many colleges. I mean, he has a whole wall of just his jerseys at different college schools.
1: Which is just nasty work. 310-840-4910 is the number. Let's go to Mike in Michigan. What's up, Mike?
5: Hey, good evening. I've been listening to this discussion regarding eligibility, these players being allowed to go back. I don't hear a discussion about the big picture issue that really is, I think, at the crux of this problem, recognizing that playing college football is essentially playing professional football. These are part-time students at best. Really, they need a union. There needs to be collective bargaining.
1: What do you mean they're part-time students at best? You have to be specific with who you're talking about. There's no incoming freshman that's a part-time student. I guarantee you that.
5: Part-time students playing the amount of time, both during the season, the off-season, that these players have to devote, I don't see how they could devote the necessary time to studying. They should be allowed to get their degree during the course of their life.
1: They're there and ChatGPT and all the AI out there. I'm on the brink of going back to college my damn self. Give me a master's real quick.
5: But let's face facts. This is about money. ESPN, Fox, CBS, NBC, these conferences, they don't want to recognize that if there's a collective bargaining union, the salaries are going to go up. And whether they're making a salary from LSU or the New Orleans Saints, it doesn't matter. These conferences have no right to impose rules selectively. These conferences are basically media conglomerations to maximize revenue for themselves. They don't care about the other 75 schools, the other 75 teams. It's about these networks trying to focus markets, paying as a least amount as they can just to get the ad revenue. These conferences don't care about college football. They should realize it's basically a semi-pro league, and the players, for the most part, aren't getting what they're actually generating for, quote, nonprofit institutions. They should be allowed, as any student, if I want to do research from one school and I'm enrolled in college, there's no rule preventing me from transferring. I can earn part-time money at the same time going to school. The difference is the millions that these part-time students, part-time employees earn, they don't want the powers that be, the conferences, the networks, these hired gun coaches, the administrators, they don't want to give what these players are actually generating.
1: I thought you brought it strong, brother. I'm going to let you run. Wow.
3: He did bring it really strong, but a lot of what he said is already happening.
1: Yeah.
3: They are getting paid already. We're good. They're good. They're getting their money. Are they getting enough? Maybe not. They're not ever going to become a union, or not anytime soon, because then the money has to become public.
1: That, to me,
3: public.
1: Is the solution, though, brother, man. Like, I think they need, like, if that would be the one thing that kind of nips it all in the bud, if they go out and make a collective bargaining agreement, do you think he's right with the number one reason that they don't want to go to that is because you'll end up paying the players more money?
3: You end up having to be public with what you're paying the players, and has to come a little bit more directly from the school. So right now it's usually from boosters. Now, if you end up making a collective bargaining agreement, it's still going to become that way, but then you have to do something in relation to capping and floors and things of that nature.
1: Strict regulations.
3: Which technically exist, technically, because you still have ways of paying dudes under the table if you really want to.
1: Sacks, Kawhi Leonard, and Clippers.
3: Where did they get it from?
1: 310-840-4910. This thing ain't finishing up anytime soon. Like I've been saying all night. We haven't traveled north of the border in a while. Tony is in Montreal. Tony, what's up, man?
6: How you doing? I really enjoyed this this conversation. But I'm going to just ask you a couple of things, man, Linnell.
1: Yes, sir. Yes, sir.
6: Lane Kiffin can go wherever he wants. Nobody complains. He goes from one school to another for 8, 10, I don't know how many millions. So in Canada, if you're 16, you can sign. Bobby Orr signed at 14. He was in the NHL at 18. He was a superstar. He stayed. A lot of players in Canada in junior hockey, if they go to the NHL camp and they're still playing for Oshawa Generals, which is Bobby Orr's old team, basically, if they don't make it, they come back for seasoning. And also, a lot of these players that are post the draft age, you're drafted at 18, they go back to junior hockey, even though they're drafted, and they don't get any money. And there is no NIL. They're basically getting like $200 a week. A lot of these players say, you know what, I can go to the KHL in Russia, or I can play in Europe for big dollars. Big dollars is like $800,000 or not much more than that, but not anything near what Shador Sanders got when he was on NIL in Buffalo, which was, in playing for Buffalo, Colorado.
1: Different
6: Buffalo.
1: Economies, pal. That's the reason the money's a difference. It's a little bit more of a bag.
6: But what I'm saying, Linnell, the issue is a kid that goes to Cleveland and is not up to snuff, he goes back to college, that's okay with me. Because there is no in-between leagues in the NFL.
1: It would be different. I appreciate the call, Tony. It would be different if he just got a rookie tryout and he didn't actually make the team. No other league allows that. Like in the NBA, you can declare for the combine and you can get evaluation and a grade from these execs, and then you can make the choice to go back based off of what your evaluation is. You can't go play in the NFL and then come back to college. Like I think there's some gray area here, but there's no gray area with that. It's just wrong.
3: No, college is not the minors.
1: Yeah,
3: like if you want to, you can go to the UFL. If in basketball, you can go to the G League. You can go to Europe. You can go to China. I know football is like a solely American thing, although Canadian football does exist. Tony knows. Yeah. But college isn't the minors. What he was describing is like going back to the minors. I also liked how they said for seasoning. I thought that was funny.
1: Yeah, for seasoning, for training. Well, buckle up, ladies and gentlemen. Week 0 coming up this weekend in college football. September 5th is LSU's opener against Clemson. We'll see if Daquan Wright is in uniform. We wrap the show up the same way each and every night. Here on Westwood One Sports Center, I got Denton Dave tucks us in and puts us to bed. How do you do it tonight?
3: This weekend, I'm doing a first ever in my life, and I'm very excited to share it with you and our listening audience next.
0: The Browns named Deshaun Watson their starting quarterback. Has there ever been a Week 1 starter less popular with his own fan base?
7: Last time I played on this field, I tore my Achilles, and that same fan base, they cheered when I got hurt. So what does that have to do with anything about performance? When a person get hurt, especially for your own city, and they cheer.
0: He complained about the fans, then immediately was named their QB. That's a new one, even for Cleveland.
7: You know, it is what it is. You know, sometimes, you know, the tables turn.
0: Westwood One Sports.
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The big voice guy told you my name. You know what show it is based off of what he said as well. We end the show the same way each and every night. Our guy Denton Day tucks us in, puts us to bed. How do you plan on?

0: Ton Linnell is seafood boils. I'm always intrigued by the love and the care that goes into them, the preparation that goes into them. And this weekend, I'm on vacation. I ain't going to be here. You won't catch me tanning on a beach somewhere. But I was talking to one of my boys who's putting this trip together, and he said, you know, we're going to do a seafood boil. And man, let me tell you, I am ecstatic. I have been waiting for this moment for forever. I've never done a seafood boil before, like a real legit one. And my man told me, he's like, man, I've been doing these for 8 years. I was like, damn, bitch, why didn't you invite me before? but I'm pumped, man. I'm really, really excited.
1: So he does it, like, y'all are doing it yourselves? You aren't, like,
0: No, we are doing it. He is, like, a big... He is a big redneck from Galax, Virginia. Like Galax, Virginia. Like he knows how to throw it down.
1: Man, I'm just thinking like I'm a seafood boil connoisseur. I mean, seafood boil sees me twice a month, on the 15th and the 30th, and I love me a seafood boil. I'm a snow crab leg guy. I don't like the problem with all these places locally is they like drench the stuff with like a bunch of the sauce and like it's super salty and it ain't that good for you. I actually my sauce on the side in a seafood boil. And anyone that's listening out there is probably thinking, what the hell are you doing? What do you mean sauce on the side? Sauce on the side so my blood pressure doesn't rise. I tried to make that rhyme. But it didn't.
0: You tried. You're close. We've all tried tonight. The good, the bad, and the ugly.
1: We've even tried not to, you know, some folks in the chat are even trying not to be racist. So shout out to them. Appreciate you all for joining us. Denton, enjoy the beach, my friend. Drake Toll, what's up, pal?
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0: 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Addie Bates produces, Laura Jimenez runs the board, and just when you thought it couldn't get more corrupt, it has. Yeah. Yes. Yes. There are still, you and I opened the show yesterday, and what we discussed, one of the first things we went over is pick a football team, right? Are you a big LSU fan? Do you love Texas Tech? Are you privy to the BYU Cougars? Maybe Notre Dame is your cup of tea. NC State, if you will, right? Often overlooked. We don't talk about NC State enough in college football. And what I brought up to you is kind of this concept of NFL players that are returning to college football. Guys who are, you know, going on their fifth year of college football, but have to return from training camp to come back and play that fifth year. And how, look, I'm sorry, but at a very real level, as college football fans, we don't need dudes who have taken the football field against Patrick Mahomes, against Lamar Jackson, against Myles Garrett in training camp, coming back and playing college football. That should be easy. We should all be able to agree on that without any issue. There should be no pushback to that. Now, I also gave you the addendum. Here's something else to know, as brand new updates have broken in this case. Here's something else to know. Is the players that are trying to do this, I think they're good people. They just got stuck in a bad ruling. They got stuck in a world where now every college player who graduated from the class of 2023 and beyond will have 5 years of eligibility. Class of 2022 says, what about us? Oops, sorry. Back when we changed the redshirt rules, it hurt the kids that didn't have the opportunity. It hurt the kids that were a year behind the redshirt rules. We decided, hey, we're going from you can't play a single snap to now you can play 4 games and still redshirt. Like, sorry if you weren't a part of those rules when you were in college. I don't think I really care. Like, it's just the way that rules go. It's going to be unfair for somebody. Well, yesterday, Lane Kiffin had made it very clear that LSU was going to recruit NFL players to come back and play college football. Because if the court allows it, we're going to do it. And if we don't do it, somebody else will. We're not going to be the gatekeepers of all that is good and holy in college football. We're going to do whatever it takes to win. Kind of started pointing around the room saying, well, I don't know. Kirby Smart, who's winning championships, he was pretty clear that Georgia's not going to do that because you have free will and autonomy to tell the world we are better than signing NFL players to our college football team. Well, now it's gone from LSU being upset to the point that the SEC comes out with a ruling saying no former pro player can compete in our conference. The Big Ten saying no former pro player can compete in our conference. The Big 12 last night saying no pro player can compete in our conference. It's gone from just the leagues getting involved to the league getting involved. Per ESPN, quote, the NFL will inform its clubs that any player who returns to the college ranks will be prohibited from signing with an NFL team this season. If you try to go back, we're done. This reminds me of Brendan Sorsby. You'll remember the Texas Tech kid. He played quarterback at Indiana as a redshirt freshman. He bet 40 times on Indiana football. That's the one thing he can't do. Sorsby transfers to Cincinnati, has a stellar couple of years there, goes to Texas Tech as the number one transfer quarterback in the country. Uh-oh, it becomes public that you bet on college football while playing college football, and so he has to leave Texas Tech. No other college wants him. The NCAA's banned him at this point for betting on his own games, so he says, I'll just go to the NFL for the supplemental draft. And what does the NFL do? We don't want you. We're the NFL. We don't need you. No, we're just not holding a supplemental draft. This is another case of the NFL doing the right thing and saying, if you're going to try to skirt the system and leave our training camp, if you're Daquan Wright now at LSU, formerly of the Cleveland Browns, right? How messed up is that? Now at LSU, formerly of the Cleveland Browns, if you're Daquan Wright and you try to do this, we don't have room for you in our league. ESPN continues. Any player cut by an NFL team who returns to college this year still still will be considered a free agent and therefore is not subject to a future draft.
1: Oh.
0: So could you return? There's still, they leave the door open of question marks. They leave the door open of like, okay, what does this mean in the future? And I think we're all kind of waiting with bated breath to figure out, all right, at what point does this end? Because I have common sense. You have common sense. 310-840-4910. If you're a Texas Tech fan, if you're an A&M fan, you woke up today, you love the Oklahoma Sooners. Florida Gators. Should college football players be able to go to the NFL and now return to college football, even if it means that, oh no, this is so unfair, the rules against me? That's how rules work sometimes. We have to implement them, and somebody gets the short end of the stick when the new rules put in. But my question, how is this not just over? How do you and I not have a common sense? How do you as a Florida State fan, how do you as a BYU fan, you as a USC or a Washington Huskies fan not have the common sense to just say, hey, everybody, look around. We're all adults. We all can agree on this one pretty big, this hot button thing. NFL players can't play college football. How is that an argument? How are we arguing that? Luckily, again, the NFL has said, we shouldn't do this. The SEC says, we'll punish head coaches who add pro players. We'll punish Lane Kiffin at LSU who's trying to do this. The Big 12 has said, if you play pro ball, you cannot play in our conference. Luckily, that's all happened. So why isn't it over? Why are we still talking about it? It should be that I wake up, I open my little, I've got a little machine over here, or I turn the machine on, I hit connect. And it sends my radio signal to Culver City, California, that bounces off another satellite in Denver, and that sends it to the world. I should open my little box, turn it on, and say, hey, NFL players can't play college football. That's the headline. That's all it is. Great. We move on. Next subject. But it's not over. It's not, how is it, what do you mean? How is it not over? We all have the common sense in the room for it to be over. He's the number one LSU insider right now, and he's with Locked On LSU, 104.5 ESPN in Baton Rouge. His name's Matt Moscona. Matt has been all over this story, all over this case. He was the one breaking news as Lane Kiffin was entering Baton Rouge this past offseason. No one is more connected than Matt Moscona. And when I was asking the question to myself last night, this morning, of why isn't this over, Moscona answered it perfectly.
2: LSU is not suing the NCAA or the SEC. The players are the plaintiffs. So if they were willing to sue the NCAA to gain their eligibility, would they also be willing to sue the SEC to gain their eligibility? These guys have a ton to gain and relatively little to lose by going to court. Like, if you're Daquan Wright, you don't have a path back to the NFL. I mean, the Browns waived you because you entered the portal while you were on their roster. They're like, forget it, you're gone. The NFL does not need Daquan Wright. Daquan Wright stands to make a lot of money playing another year of college football. So why wouldn't you go to court to fight for your eligibility?
0: That's why it's not over. Because we live in this made-up world in Rainbow Land where you could just go sue. Oh, I didn't get my way? I'm going to go find a local judge in Baton Rouge. I'm going to go find a local judge in Salt Lake City. I'm going to find a local judge in Kenosha, Wisconsin, to tell me that I'm granted an injunction and can go back and play college sports. And now you, the NFL, now you, the NCAA, you, the SEC, you can't do anything about it because the law, the government, just told you you can't do anything about it. Where did this come from, by the way? It came from Baton Rouge. It came from LSU. It came from a Louisiana state court that issued a temporary restraining order granting a retroactive fifth year of eligibility to groups of athletes from the 2022 high school graduating class. While this is intended for college athletes, like a Thomas Castellanos, who just signed with Texas Tech, I'll get to him in a second, put a pin in that. While it was intended for college athletes, guys have been on the couch for the last 6 months, who aren't in the pros, to come back and play their fifth year. Now it's been used by those who have signed to the NFL and are at training camp. So LSU started reaching out to NFL hopefuls, started reaching out to NFL players, started reaching out to their agents saying, hey, we're LSU. And I mean, if we don't do it, somebody's going to. And you look around the room like, not a lot of people are doing this. It's kind of just you, Lane Kiffin. It's kind of just you doing the shady thing. It is the Drake Toll Show. You're listening to Westwood One Sports and the Westwood One Sports app. 310-840-4910. Should NFL players be able to play college football? Should be a simple call. You should just be able to call, say no, and then we hang up. But Xavier Harris to Daquan Wright. The floodgates really opened in mid-August when LSU got commitments from several players with professional ties. Internal friction. Immediately, fans, critics, opposing coaches saying, whoa, whoa, whoa, whoa, whoa. No. You can't have guys who went to training camp. You can't have NFL washouts at LSU. And Lane Kiffin even said this week, at the end of the day, this is a quote, at the end of the day, because of these rulings, they're either going to play for you or they're going to play for someone else. So we've made the decision to recruit them. Just for yesterday, 15 SEC presidents and chancellors to vote. 15 to nothing was the vote. It was unanimous to this point. They all voted saying NFL players cannot return. And the 16th vote hinged on who? LSU. Who wanted to abstain from the vote. No, you can't abstain from the vote. This is a simple answer. 310-840-4910. If Dale in Dallas can answer it, if Jamie in Oklahoma City, if Sarah in Tampa can answer it, then man, it's pretty easy for you, the SEC, to answer it. Let's go to your phone calls. James in Texas. You're on the Drake Toll Show. Good morning, my friend.
3: Good morning. I'm not going to just say no and hang up. I have more to say.
0: Good. Got permission granted.
3: Yeah. I'm a former Division I athlete. I'm 52 years old. So you have to understand the era that I came from. First and foremost, if you didn't go to class and you didn't pass, you didn't play.
0: Yeah.
3: And slowly, you know, over the last 30 years, it's so sad for me, and I know a lot of the guys that I played sports with, that we've gotten so far away from the fundamentals of why we're going to college, right? And that's to get an education and then hopefully play some sports and have a good time, right? Mm. And now, I mean, it's so forgotten. And with these guys having the opportunity to go to the NFL, fail, and then come back to college, one, they're potentially taking the scholarship of somebody who really deserves it. Two, if they are going to class, they're taking a seat in class of somebody that really wants an education. And it really is, you know, I slowly drift away from watching college, especially college football anymore, just because of this. Because for me, as somebody who really paid his dues, it's really sad. And the unfortunate part about this is that we'll never be able to go back the other direction. NIL has put a stamp on college sports that we'll never be able to get away from, because now you've got college seniors and juniors that are making more in NIL than they will in their rookie deal in the NFL. Yep. I mean, why would they want to go?
0: Yep, that's a great point.
3: I enjoy your show. I appreciate you taking my call, and hope you have a great day.
0: Yeah, you too, James. Appreciate that phone call, and he's spot on. There are guys who're juniors in college right now making $4 or $5 million in college football, where their NFL rookie deals would be. I mean, Fernando Mendoza's making that, and that's it. There are three quarterbacks in college football that stand to make more than Ty Simpson makes this year. Ty was drafted 13th overall by the LA Rams and currently plays for the LA Rams. Three college kids, like 22-year-olds, will make more money than a guy in the National Football League. Again, James, appreciate that call. 310-840-4910. And I think James would agree. I think most of us could agree. There needs to be an adult in the room here. There needs to be, and maybe that adult will never show up. Maybe the room is just void of adults in this situation. But there needs to be an adult in the room who says, hey, I understand that the 22-year-old kids want to come back to play college football. Of course they do. They want to make more money. Shoot, man. If I was 22 and you're about to fire me from my job and I can go back to my old job and make more money, that's what this is these kids are going to the NFL. They're getting cut from the NFL, fired from the NFL. They want to go back to their old job, the college football, to make more money. I'd want to do that too at 22 years old. I'd want to go make $1 million as well. Where's the adult in the room to stop this? We've gone too far in college football. And it's because instead of the room being filled with adults, the room is filled with Lane Kiffin. The room is filled with Lane Kiffin. You just heard from Matt Moscona, who told you why this isn't over with, because the players, you know, there are possible lawsuits here where the SEC could be sued. Now, surely the NFL could be sued, as they have decided that NCAA defectors can't play for NFL teams in 2026. But let's go back to Matt Moscona's thoughts. It's a guy from Locked On LSU. He's the LSU beat reporter. Nobody is more connected. 105, 104.5 ESPN. No one's more connected than Matt Moscona on LSU and this saga in college football. Matt, will the players sue? And would LSU even play these kids given the opportunity that they sue and win?
2: Yes, the attorneys for these players do plan on filing suit against the conferences. Is the juice worth the squeeze? Like, are you really willing to get 10 days before your opener to continue going down this path for a rotational defensive lineman and a tight end, like, in taking your eye off the ball with Clemson staring you straight in the face here in a week and a half? And if that's your feeling, okay, like, I don't think you're wrong. LSU is going to follow the court order. If the court determines these players are eligible, LSU's going to play them. If the court on Monday says they're ineligible, they do not receive their preliminary injunction, then LSU's not going to play them. This is hardly just an LSU thing. This affects a lot of programs and a lot of different sports, and we'll see how the action may move forward from here.
0: It isn't just an LSU thing, but it's primarily an LSU thing. You know, Lane Kiffin's one brokering this. And so the quote in there of, if these players are granted by the law to play, LSU, by God, is going to play them. Again, Kirby Smart, a guy who's an adult in the room, says, I'm not doing it. I've got my guy. My roster is built out. James made a great point. Athletes today don't really have to go to class like they used to. The whole student athlete thing's been thrown out the window. James makes a good point that there are roster spots being taken up by NFL guys now. Kirby Smart told us yesterday, I'm not going to do that. Kiffin doesn't have to do that. LSU doesn't have to. Oh, because the law told me I could. Just because it's technically legal. You can still be the adult in the room. 310-840-4910. The phone lines, the text lines stay open. 310-840-4910 all show long today. You see this? Cam Scataboo started a fight in practice against his own teammates. Are there foundational cracks that we're missing in the NFC East with the New York Giants? That's next. This is Westwood One Sports. It is the Westwood One Sports app. And this is the Drake Toll Show.
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0: Oh, man.
1: I will not hurt myself.
0: That was him. That's Cam Scataboo. The same guy that broke his leg in 17 pieces last year. And then 3 months later was doing backflips. No. Don't do that. Don't backflip. That guy. Starting fights at practice. At the Giants training camp. This is from Pat Leonard. I mean, Pat Leonard is to New York as Matt Moscona is to LSU. The insider says Cam Scataboo started a fight in practice yesterday. He slid down after a reception, came dangerously close, taking out a couple Giants DB's legs, and the defense isn't allowed to hit. So Javon Holland and Greg Newsom did not appreciate it. Situation escalated between Scataboo and Newsom. Scataboo has had it coming. He ran over linebacker Zaire Barnes the other day, too, when the defense wasn't hitting. His act is getting old to his defensive teammates. They're done with Cam Scataboo. This is to say that Wiley... Do you remember the coming out party for Cam Scataboo? Like a 2,000-yard rusher that 1 year in college. His last year at Arizona State was just nuts. And he's playing Texas in the college football playoff. Just runs wild. You're like, this guy is insane. No, genuinely, he actually is. He's actually pretty insane. Gets to New York and is just this little energizer bunny, rabbit guy, just out of the backfield and hitting people. And that same Cam Scataboo, since he got to the NFL, we've gone from this guy's insane to this guy might just be an idiot. Cam Scataboo might just be an idiot. Now he's in practice where you're not, hey, defenders can't tackle you, so please stop trying to actively hit them. Please stop targeting the defense. Can you picture it? It's just Cam Scataboo running as hard as he can toward a linebacker who's running away, sprinting away from, I'm not allowed to hit you. I can't hit you. Please stop. Hit me. Do it. He's on the football field sprinting aggressively at every defender and begging someone to hit him. And it led to a fight. A fight broke out yesterday at Giants training camp because Cam Scataboo can't control himself. Are you surprised by the lines? Cam Scataboo can't control himself. John Harbaugh, now the head coach of the Giants, the Ravens guy, now the head coach of the Giants, isn't shocked by this. He loves it, John.
2: Well, I mean, Scat's great. You know, he does bring a lot of energy, you know, but he did get a 15-yard penalty at the end of practice. Did you notice that? So that's not infectious. Well, it is infectious, actually. You know, infectious in the bad way, right? Like infectious disease type of thing, you know? We don't want that. So we want it to be directed in a positive way.
0: It's great. Some of you are driving your car right now like, man, did the radio host call an NFL player an idiot? Did he call Cam Scataboo an idiot? And then we play a clip of his head coach saying he's an infectious disease and it's a bad thing. It's great. Great. It is the Drake Toll Show. You're listening to Westwood One Sports and the Westwood One Sports app. SiriusXM 375, the Drake Toll Show YouTube channel, and Westwood One Sports app. Cam Scataboo has done it again. Cam Scataboo seems like a bit of a security risk. I'm not sure if he's able to, if it's legal for him to fly in all airports in the United States. Do we love this or do we hate this?
3: He is that one character, like an American Pie. Have you ever seen American Pie, Drake?
0: I have seen American
3: he's
0: Pie.
3: Stifler.
0: I bet you can.
3: He's Stifler. He's that one guy where everybody's growing up, but he's that party animal who's got to be involved in everything. That's who he is. He's the guy.
0: Can you guess my favorite scene in American Pie?
3: I don't like that game.
0: Okay, great. We don't have to play. We don't have to play the game anymore. Continue,
3: what?
0: Please.
3: Okay. And he's that one guy who's just not growing up. And the other players are like, hey, we're all married. We got kids now. Like, we can't keep running these antics. We can't keep playing these games. And Harbaugh's like, man, he's just so great. He's just as great as Ebola or COVID.
0: He's
3: like,
0: a disease.
3: He's a disease.
0: Right? He's a disease.
3: So, you know, I don't think it's great for a team who's trying to rebuild and who's trying to find a way to compete with some new key players. But what are you going to do? What are you going to do? He's like a little toddler. You can't, like, please stop running into the wall. Please don't do that. Why? Because you can't do that. Why? Please don't tackle. Why? No.
1: I will not hurt myself.
3: Exactly.
0: Don't leave with the crown of your helmet. Why? I want to. No, why? Stop hitting people. Stop. I want to hit people. Don't hit people. He's the kid. He's the Talladega Knights. They've got one kid's Walker and one kid's Texas Ranger. He's the kid who's all jacked up on Mountain Dew. He threw Grandpa Chip's war medals off the bridge. Like, we're never going to be able to get
3: through. Now I'm all jacked up on Mountain Dew.
0: We're never going to be able to get through to Cam Scataboo. Like, snap out of it. Just one time. Say something normal. He can't. It's physically impossible for Cam Scataboo. Let's keep it in the NFL, where it's physically impossible for the San Francisco 49ers to stay healthy. Jed York, their owner, we've talked about this the last couple of days, was arrested over the weekend for soliciting a prostitute.
4: What?
0: In East Palestine, Ohio. And I think I have a conspiracy theory that this might be related to the electrical substation.
5: It is time for today's 49ers injury report, powered by the electrical substation.
0: There is an industrial electrical substation. It looks like something out of Transformers that is located directly next to Levi's Stadium where the 49ers practice, and it has melted all of the tendons of the football team. Everyone's hurt in San Francisco. It's also led their owner. Hey, this wasn't him. Jed York, I know Jed York. He would never do this on his own volition. This is solely because the substation has rotted his brain and he's stuck. I personally feel bad for Jed York in this situation, who was pulled over at that trailer park in Ohio. And now the head coach of the franchise is just hoping his team is healthy enough to play in Australia when the season opens against the LA Rams in a week and a half. Here's Kyle Shanahan.
6: I mean, I'm just hoping our team's healthy enough and has the time to get there. Those are the challenges of it.
0: I'm just hoping my team's healthy enough to play.
3: Why is he panting at the beginning of that?
0: Dude, can we play again?
6: I mean, I'm just hoping our team's healthy enough and has the time.
0: He is chasing Cam Scataboo. Somebody get him! Somebody grab that man! Grab that guy! He's a danger to society and himself! He's sprinting around and they just threw a camera in his face like, they're injured! He's like, duh! They're injured! Right now, the San Francisco 49ers, here's how bad it's got. 25 players that are listed on the camp injury report. 25. The second most in the NFL is the Saints with 16. Over the last 10 years, the 49ers have been in the top 10 in injuries every single year. At what point do you, it depends on your order of operations here. Number one, you do have to ask your owner to stop soliciting prostitutes in Ohio.
3: P and PEMDAS, yes.
0: Yeah, so the P is for prostitutes. The E is for electrical substation. The second thing that you have to address out of PEMDAS would be this issue. At some point, we do have to look around and say, hey, maybe the whole conspiracy theory about the electrical substation rotting your tendons could accidentally be real.
3: It's actually unbelievable. I'm not one for big conspiracy theories, and I'm like, I need to see the facts. But when you see the amount of injuries this team sustains every single season, and the fact that they're able to somehow still win games is impressive to me. But then you see the teams behind them, and as a Saints fan, that makes me so sad. Oh my goodness, there has to be something. We can't blame the trainers. I've seen videos of them wrapping up McCaffrey. Wow, that is a bionic leg. Those guys are great. So we got to blame something. We have to blame something. And I'm a big fan of blaming that hunk of metal out there.
0: This is like the videos in, I think it's from China. This is really getting in the weeds here, where they did the robot races. Once a week, I get a video on my Facebook that's the robot races. And for some reason, these robots are really bad at running. They're just these humanoid robots. And when they break, boy, do they break. Sparks flying, limbs going. That's what the electrical substation is turning players into in San Francisco. What's worse, we'll keep it in the NFL on the Drake Toll Show. Westwood One Sports, the Westwood One Sports app. I think the Falcons would like an electrical substation. Like, hey, we'll trade. We will buy your electrical substation to just not have to do football anymore in Atlanta. Complete and utter disaster of a quarterback competition this offseason between Tua Tagovailoa, who is the only quarterback in the competition because Michael Penix Jr. is on life support right now. The guy has not had a leg in years since his college years at Washington. And yet there's still a competition because Tua has been so bad in a competition against himself that they cannot name him the starting quarterback. And Michael Penix Jr., who is so hurt he can't play in the preseason at all, and Ian Rappaport is now saying he will not play in the preseason finale. Penix, who's practiced a couple times now, is still in position to win the starting job. Here is Michael Penix on if he should play in this final preseason game for Atlanta that is set to take place tomorrow.
4: This Friday? Yeah, Miami. Nah, it's soon. I only had 3 practices, right. 11. Yeah. I don't want to go out there and do that, you know, but I feel good, though, you know, but that's at the same time, you know, like I said, I only had 3 practices.
0: This is the same guy who's had double-digit catastrophic or major injuries since his freshman year of college football. He goes to the airport. Sir, would you like to check a bag? Yeah, I would. Do you have any electrical substations in your bag today? It's like, yeah, I do. That's why he's got his own portable electrical substation rotting his limbs and tendons. Addy, Michael Penix Jr. has practiced 3 times, has not been able to be an active participant in this quarterback battle, and still is the front runner because of how bad Tua Tagovailoa is.
3: I love how he was shocked by that. This Friday? Like, you mean this one?
0: Tomorrow? Like idiots?
3: When is the other finale? When else would that be, Michael? Yes, this Friday. I've only had 3 practices. Michael? I mean, as a Saints fan, this is hilarious because, you know, the Dirty Birds. But as a professional, this is not a good look for the Falcons. You want to put the lives in your
0: hands. Hold on. I really liked as a Saints fan than as a professional. Things that cannot go together. 2 things that do not coexist.
3: Yeah, they can. I could take off my Saints hat right now, and then I put on my Westwood One Sports hat right now, you know?
0: Take it off, yes.
3: Yeah, take it off and then put it on. I don't have like a Saints helmet right behind me like some other people who are wearing a Cowboy shirt on. So it's just, I would probably be very, very disappointed already in the season hasn't even started. Let's just look ahead to next season. Let's look at what we can look forward to next season. Because this season, when you got Tua turn the ball over who doesn't know where he is, and Michael Penix Jr., who we're going to have to prop up. We're going to have to get him a we need him to have that bionic leg that they're giving those 49ers players, okay?
0: Weekend at Bernie's. Final quick hitter out of the NFL today, and you are listening to the Westwood One Sports app and Westwood One Sports across the country. It is the Drake Toll Show. Drake Toll with you. Addy Bates produces. Laura Jimenez runs the board. Dead today, the Pro Bowl. Oh, man. The single most useless thing in all of sports, the Pro Bowl, is over. The NFL has phased it out and ended it altogether. And I have a conspiracy theory. It was not the NFL that decided to do this. It was the little known Robert Edwards, Bob Edwards. Well, let me learn you something here. The cautionary tale of the Pro Bowl, this guy, Bob Edwards, like, what the hell, man? 1999, gruesome, career-altering, ultimately career-ending injury. He was a standout at Georgia, drafted in the first round in 1998 by the Patriots. As a rookie, he rushed for 1,100 yards, scored 12 total touchdowns, and earned a spot in the Pro Bowl. He goes to Honolulu. He's like, yeah, I'm young. I'm good. But oh, no. There was an impromptu rookie beach flag football game on the sand for promotional entertainment. And the beach, believe it or not, was poorly prepared, lacking boundaries, and had hidden dips, wet sand, and concrete hard coral spots.
3: Sand?
0: Yeah. Oh, they played on sand, dog. They played on sand for this event. and a catastrophic injury is what happened when his foot was caught awkwardly and an unstable surface caused his knee to buckle. He destroyed his left knee, ACL, MCL, PCL, done, alongside nerve and artery damage in his leg. It was so severe, they thought they had to amputate his lower leg. While his leg was saved, he missed the entire 99 and 2000 season. Came back to the CFL, but never played in the NFL again. Rest in peace to Robert Edwards' leg. Come on, man.
3: I thought it was because they saw Shadur made the Pro Bowl and they were like, we can't have this again.
0: Once Shadur Sanders makes the Pro Bowl, it's the Shaquille O'Neal meme. It's the timeout. We're done. Once dudes are blowing their legs up on the beach and Shadur Sanders gets to make a Pro Bowl, let's call it quits. This changes my life. Zero. None. Absolutely not. The Pro Bowl not existing is maybe it's the least factor in my existence of anything else in the world.
3: I could not care less. We do not care. I'm Mike Tomlin over here. We do not care. Yeah,
0: I did not.
3: We already saw so many players get injured for this, and part of the reason why they canceled it is to protect these players. Now, you can still become a Pro Bowl like athlete, and they'll honor you and stuff, but you're just not going to play in the game, and I'm actually okay with that, just like I'm okay with certain players not playing in the MLB All-Star game who are injury prone. I'm okay with that. I know I'm probably in the minority, but you can't say the Pro Bowl was all that exciting. I mean, we saw Shedeur Sanders last year, guys.
0: Shedeur, man. Shedeur. 310-840-4910. Phone lines, text lines are still open. And disarray continues for one AFC franchise as now their legend statue has been vandalized. Fire the owner! And while I don't agree with vandalism, the message is spot on. Let's go there next. It's Westwood One Sports and the Westwood One Sports app. This is the Drake Toll Show.
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21: 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It appears by its own numbers, the U.S. government seems insolvent. 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
4: Kev's Cataboot.

0: one of the legends of the National Football League, Jim Brown. His statue's been vandalized as Browns fans protest Deshaun Watson being named the starting quarterback. It's like if you put things that this has nothing to do with Deshaun Watson, by the way. I'm going to separate Deshaun Watson from what I'm about to say. So let's draw a clear line. Let's burn the bridge and then go get, you know, new sentence. Refresh. If you tell me murder is bad, or, you know, pedophiles are the worst. Like, yeah, man, we are all agreeing with that. It's a very good statement you make. You've landed the plane here. Nobody's going to disagree with you on that. But if you take like a pedophiles are bad poster and then put that on a civil rights leader like a John Lewis or Rose, but you put that on their statue, it's like, whoa, no, hey, stop. Don't do that. It's like the message is you're getting across here. We agree with the way that we are displaying the message. Don't do that. Let's try to remove that from the people who have tried to push progress, positive change in the nation. You can put the poster elsewhere. That kind of an adjacent case has occurred this week. Yesterday, news comes down the pipeline. This is the direct headline. Jim Brown's statue vandalized as Browns fans protest Deshaun Watson being named a starting quarterback. And it's time for our biggest losers of the day. Biggest loser of the day, you guy.
1: What?
0: Who put a sign up on the Jim Brown statue in Cleveland. It said, Cleveland is done with the Haslams and their freak Watson. Now, the Haslams is in reference to the ownership of the Cleveland Browns. I, too, by the way, should be clear, I'm done with the Haslam. I, too, am done with Deshaun Watson. I'm not going to vandalize the Jim Brown statue to insert myself here. But further, what was written on the statue, $280 million. 27 plus victims, zero supporters, quote, no regrets, which Deshaun did. That was a quote from Deshaun. Kind of a wild thing to say. Millions of fans held hostage. And 0-16 on the way. I'm again, we've got the biggest loser of the day is the guy who wrote these signs where it's like, okay, I'm starting to get around with the thesis of your statement, but why did you put it on the Jim Brown statue in Cleveland? You deserve our biggest loser of the day. It is the Drake Toll Show. You're listening to Westwood One Sports and the Westwood One Sports app. Good morning, Addy. You got some passionate thoughts on this one and good notes on this. The messaging we're getting around on, I think it's like, all right, okay, I see what we're going for. The location of the messaging? No! I
2: agree with what was written on those signs. I don't think anyone's going to disagree and say, like, the Haslams have destroyed that organization, or that Deshaun Watson is not good for that organization for many reasons. And it makes a lot, you're alienating a good chunk of your fan base who are like, oh, we're going to let this guy who was suspended for a lot of games because he did that terrible thing, like, 15 times, you're alienating a lot of women in your fan base. I'm just going to say that. But Jim Brown, a known civil rights activist in the 50s and 60s, someone who was not only a great football player on the field and an actor, but also just someone who fought for what he believed in the right way. Like, I don't see how vandalizing a positive icon, a civil rights icon for you, an activist, is going to get your point across on Deshaun Watson. It just, that seems a little weird to me. That seems a little weird. And I felt that way about other, when this has happened in other instances. I think maybe because we're talking about it, that's, they're getting their point across. Like, hey, they are now talking about it on national media. So what their intention was, you know, it was successful in that regard. But Jim Brown, like, you say that name, like, you know who he is. You know
0: what he did. What about the Fountain of Eternal Life?
2: Mm.
0: The Guardians of Traffic Sculpture? You know what? The James A. Garfield Monument. That's in Cleveland. 180-foot monument. Superman statue. It's like, all right. I think Superman was probably an upstanding citizen back
2: in
0: the
2: day. The Rock and Roll Hall of Fame.
0: The Rock and Roll Hall of Fame. There are so many things you could vandalize here. Actually, don't. Please don't vandalize the Fountain
2: of... We are not encouraging vandalism.
0: Don't vandalize anything, but especially the Fountain of Eternal Life for war, for prisoners of...
2: Do you think we could have, like, arranged, like, a protest where people, like, a big gathering gathered together?
0: Do you remember at Tennessee when Greg Schiano was hired and they bullied Tennessee into firing Greg Schiano 2 days later? They painted that... There was a rock in... They'd hired him as their head football coach, and they painted that rock outside. It's like, no, fire him. And Tennessee was like, damn, you're kind of right. They canned the guy a couple days later.
2: I think the difference is how much money they have invested in Deshaun Watson. So their hands are tied.
0: Yeah, I mean, if you go to, and this is, I have no, and I'm, look at me, right side of history. Joe Paterno was a win at all costs football coach at Penn State. And I understand at the time of his death, at the time of the scandal at Penn State, that Joe Paterno was the winningest college football coach in history. If you, I mean, you can read two paragraphs in a Jerry Sandusky's Wikipedia and realize these are the worst human beings who've ever existed. And for Joe Paterno to have had any knowledge of any circumstance regarding Sandusky and children at the facility, in the locker room, harboring that, knowing about it, allowing it... If you allow it once, you'd belong in the category of scum of the earth. Did he just call Joe Paterno? Yes. Yes. There's a reason they pulled the statue down. Again, you get two paragraphs in that Wikipedia page, like, this is bad. Like, children in showers at the facility. That is gross. You go putting signs and spray paint on a Joe Paterno statue? On a Jerry Sandusky monument? Yeah, all right. I'm getting behind that. Yeah, we don't like the Haslams. We hate Deshaun Watson. You spray paint that on the Joe Paterno stuff. You've gone too far with Jim Brown.
2: Do you think?
0: Oh, wait, someone's gonna be mad. Someone's gonna be mad. I can't believe what he said about Joe Paterno.
2: Do you think that this also has to do with Jim Brown being arrested at least 7 times for assault?
0: Well. When you put it like that,
2: he was found not guilty.
0: It sounds similar to somebody else that I know that plays for the Cleveland Browns.
2: Charges were later dismissed.
0: I've heard that one before. Yes, not personally, not myself, but I have heard that one before. So are we okay? Are we pro or anti Jim Brown then? What do you want me to do?
2: In 2015, he came out and said there's no excuse for violence. There is never a justification for anyone to impose themselves on someone else. And it will always be incorrect when it comes to a man and a woman, regardless of what might have happened. You need to be man enough to take the blow. Do not put your hands on a woman. That's what Jim Brown said.
0: Okay. And you know what? I can get behind that. Maybe tomorrow, without vandalizing, I will quote, put the quote, don't put your hands on a woman. Hey, good. the golf dudes who did the domestic violence ad with Callaway. Take notes, guys. Jim Brown said it. Don't put your hands on a woman. Even if she's going to touch your driver. Don't do it. Don't put your hands on a woman. Those are your biggest losers of the day. Whoever vandalized the Jim Brown statue in Cleveland. There are other ways to vandalize. There are other ways to protest. Deshaun Watson and the Haslam family who own the Cleveland Browns. Oh, no. When we're back, we have our obituaries. The dead today, the entire Washington Commanders offensive line. Yeah, we'll get to that and explain exactly what it means. That's up next. It's Westwood One Sports and the Westwood One Sports app. Addy Bates produces, Laura Jimenez runs the board. 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

0: So, we may have done some Googling about Jim Brown. And we have bad news. The civil rights stuff was good. And in 2017, when he said, quote, don't put your hands on a woman, also good. There were other things that we may not have done all of our research on that we don't agree with. We would like to formally rescind most of the last segment. And you know what? To the vandalizers, maybe you're okay after all.
1: Maybe they had a point. Maybe they knew something.
0: Maybe you guys were on to something. Maybe you got.
2: Okay, we have it in our say. Fire. Boom.
0: That was me and Addy last night going, Jim Brown, notable good guy? Yeah. Throw him in there. So about that. Oh, no. Sorry.
3: That's okay. When your name is in the same conversation as Roman Polanski and Bill Cosby, maybe not good guy for that.
0: What? Comedy? Okay. That's just... Woo! All right. It is time for today's obituaries.
3: This show.
0: Today, the Drake Toll Show.
1: Are we going to get canceled? Finally,
0: I think I'm canceling us right now. We're on probation for the next 2 hours. We're gonna have to be on P's and Q's best behavior. Dead today, the planning of the Drake Toll Show. Once again, this is Addy and I sitting down last night to write an entire segment at 6:40 Eastern time about Jim Brown.
2: Ba, ba, ba, ba, ba, ba, ba. Okay, we have it in our say. Fire. Boom.
0: All right. Good. Great. Good. Awesome. Also dead today, the Washington Commanders offensive line. It is the Drake Toll Show. You're listening to Westwood One Sports, and the Westwood One Sports app taking you through our obituaries. Who died today? Addy Bates produces. Laura Jimenez runs the board. Drake Toll with you. First sleeper NFL. Commanders beat reporter Nick Javala on the team's offensive line. Quote, this is the worst I've seen the Commanders offense in years. Inoperable offensive line. I have heard no good news, nothing positive whatsoever out of the Commanders camp in D.C., and a large piece of it is Jaden Daniels having a nightmare offseason. The same Jaden Daniels who requested his Heisman Trophy back from LSU and sent them a cease and desist. Stop. Stop using my name. Stop. You gave a new guy my number. He got really mad and frustrated, and that's been the only story out of Commanders camp that is the only notable, I guess, in signing Stephon Diggs, of course. Has anything good happened to the Commanders in the last 20 or so days?
3: We've had nice weather out here, so I'm sure training camp's been nice.
0: Addy does live in D.C., so that's a good point. Offensive line, dismal. The defense last year was incredibly banged up. Jaden Daniels has regressed since his incredible rookie season. Dan Quinn's got his work cut out for him.
3: Yeah. It's just amazing to me. It is amazing to me how in one offseason where you're hoping you can turn things around and suddenly you hire someone who's also notable bad guy in Stephon Diggs, and then you have Jaden Daniels and his mama distracting from the fact that you should be focusing on training camp, not, you know, number five. And so it's really bad for the Commanders, a team, again, we've said this throughout the show, trying to rebuild its organization. And I mean that internally, externally, their values, their morals, what they look like. We just know they're not going to be great. They're not going to be great. If someone's saying this is the worst offensive line they've ever seen, there's probably some merit to that.
0: So if you're a Cowboys fan, windows open, man. NFC East is open. I'm not as high on the Eagles this year, and the Cowboys had the worst defense in the history of the NFL a season ago, but 37-year-old Von Miller's there now to save the day. If the Cowboys have the 20th best defense in the NFL, that's not good. That's not good. It is not where the Cowboys want to be, but it is good enough for the Cowboys to go to the playoffs. the offense is that good. You did the 20th best. If you can give me the 20th best defense a year after you had the 32nd defense in the NFL, the Cowboys can make the playoffs. I've spun the Commanders being ass into the Cowboys being good. You're welcome. It is the Drake Toll Show. You're listening to Westwood One Sports and the Westwood One Sports app. Our obituaries. Who died today? Dead today. TCU's relationship with the Fort Worth Star-Telegram? Jim Barnes tweets, TCU has banned the Star-Telegram from covering Horned Frog Athletics over their coverage of an assault in a football locker room that led to the dismissal of a player. The beat writer, Stephen Johnson, who wrote the article, has the full support of his paper. This went miniature viral yesterday, and for those who want the facts, TCU Scouting gives them. Tension began on August 18th after reporting of the dismissal of Jacob Fields, a safety who beat up a fellow teammate so badly in the locker room the teammate had to be sent to the hospital. Fields was released from the team, and the teammate, his status is unknown for this weekend's game against North Carolina. And the Fort Worth Star-Telegram did what journalists do and reported on the whole thing. And TCU said, duh, we didn't like that. And they've now banned the paper that was started by Amon G. Carter. Addie, do you know the name of TCU's football stadium?
3: Is it Amon G. Carter?
0: That would be Amon G. Carter Stadium. They just banned the paper that their stadium is effectively named after. What a disaster. And once again, journalists, the watchdogs, those who are supposed to keep us all in check and keep us all informed, are under attack. This time from TCU, who wants to ban a paper for reporting on a locker room fight that sent a kid to the hospital. What else do you want us to do?
3: That's unbelievable. They're just doing their jobs. And of course, TCU, well, can't, this kind of makes us look bad, so we're going to have to, you can't be here anymore. You just can't be here anymore. It's ridiculous.
0: The story cited a source with knowledge of the incident that claimed that Fields had been targeted by teammates with insults and threats. He'd been spit on, and that coaches had been alerted and done nothing. Apparently, that's something that TCU disagreed with. They thought it was unfair reporting, and they have banned the Fort Worth Star-Telegram. This probably won't last very long. I can't imagine it does. You can't just ban the number one paper. The number one, like, one of the most prestigious papers in the country, by the way, the Fort Worth Star-Telegram.
3: How is this unfair?
0: What are you pro-TCU in this or pro-Star-Telegram?
3: Oh, I'm pro-Star-Telegram. How is this unfair reporting?
0: I don't know. I mean, let's say their source is off by a tick. Maybe that's what it, maybe what TCU's just saying, like, no, it didn't spit on him. I think that's what TCU's getting at. Is
3: no, he missed. He missed when he tried to spit on him.
0: Wait, pause. Dead today. And your final obituary, Tim Curry. Oh. And you know what's crazy is Tim Curry. Let me give you some context here. English actor, singer, known specifically for playing Dr. Frankenfurter in the Rocky Horror Show. And the Rocky Horror Picture Show is a classic. Halloween comes around, you bet your ass I'm watching that thing. And he was incredible in it, too. What's cool out of this, Dolly Parton and Tim Curry died on the same day. Curry's camp withheld the knowledge of his death from the public for 24 hours in honor of Dolly Parton to ensure that she was given her flowers. How sweet is that?
3: Oh, I love them both. They're such great people. I love that. And I'll do my research to make sure they're 1,000% great people.
0: Let's Google how good of people they are before we go saying how good. I do think Tim Curry and Dolly Parton, though, fall in the category of good people. Tim Curry, again, Rocky Horror Picture Show, It, Clue, Legend, Home Alone 2, Lost in New York. I almost watched that again last night in honor of Tim Curry. Then it felt hollow to watch Home Alone since
3: it?
0: Tim Curry died.
3: Have you seen the original?
0: Yeah, It. Yeah, yeah, 85 or 90, somewhere in there. I get my fives mixed up. Rest in peace, Tim Curry. Our thoughts and parties and peas are with you from the Drake Toll Show. Westwood One Sports, the Westwood One Sports app. Those are your obituaries today. Time for the quickie. Top five headlines in all of sports. Addie Bates reads them. Drake Toll has a minute to respond to each. It is apropos that I would be Drake Toll. Let's do it.
3: That means I'm Addie Bates. Here's your first headline. NFL is axing the Pro Bowl games and will still honor players.
0: Yeah, so I think the honor players part is one of the addendums to it, because players have it in their contract. You get a bonus, $100,000, $200,000 from making the Pro Bowl, even though the Pro Bowl has become by and large a joke. Shador Sanders made it last year. This changes my life none. This year I watched the Pro Bowl games. I think we spent a cumulative 93 seconds talking about the Pro Bowl on this show, and that was still too much. I watched it from a sports bar on Tybee Island in Georgia where I ate crab legs. I was like, what the hell's going on? Why is any of this happening? Was it Micah Parsons is in a wheelchair, just rolling himself around with a camera from the 70s? Like, this is so stupid. What a joke of the game that I love. I remember 2009, we'll say. You know, you wake up and you're like, oh, yeah. Peyton Manning in Hawaii. Awesome. And it felt cool to see the guys walk through the stadium and see this exclusive event down in Hawaii. All the players got to go on this vacation, and it was neat to see them in the same room together. I don't need to see Micah Parsons and Shador Sanders in the same room together. I'm okay. I don't need to see an indoor flag football game. I'm okay. The Pro Bowl was dead a long time ago. And may I? The NBA All-Star Game.
3: You're going
0: game,
3: to regardless.
0: Sorry, this is more than a minute. The NBA All-Star Game, they've made tweaks that have been, by and large, positive. We heard good feedback after the NBA All-Star Game this year. Major League Baseball, whether it's Field of Dreams or the Little League World Series or their own All-Star Game, those events have seen improvements, developments, progress. The NFL has just gone bass-ackwards on the whole thing, and it's time to delete it. I think this is the right move. It's a waste of money and time. That's a minute.
3: Here's your next headline. Big 12 is the latest to okay a professional athlete ban, and that includes all sports.
0: ACC, hello, ACC, where are you? Here's what's going to happen, man, is the Big 12, the SEC, and the Big 10 are all going to ban pro athletes in sports. And the ACC is going to be like, mama, and they're just going to take them all. They're just going to get all the old mama. NFL, they're going to take all the old NFL players, all the old NBA guys. They've been holding out. They've been waiting, the ACC, to see what the rest of the conferences do. And they're, oh, it's our turn. I do actually expect the ACC to follow suit with this. And Josh Graham, Westwood One Sports, will have the ACC commissioner Jim Phillips on, by the way, today, I believe. I know the interview is today. And so I think we'll get answers from the ACC. The Big 12 making this move is another positive step in the right direction for college athletics to, you know, not allow NFL players in college football. Seems like that would be, we could unanimously agree on that. Aside from the existence of LSU, who really seems to want to have pro players at LSU. That's a minute.
3: Here's your next headline. Jalen Hurts says he is not afraid of making mistakes in a new-look Eagles offense.
0: Good. I'm also not afraid of making mistakes, as highlighted by our Jim Brown segment earlier.
3: Ba-ba-ba-ba-ba-ba-ba-ba-ba-ba.
0: Fire. I told you, I said it earlier, I'm not very high on the Eagles this year. I did draft their defense yesterday in our 2026 Drake Toll Show NFL defensive draft. But all the stats, the facts, and figures that I used for why I wanted the Eagles defense, why I'm confident in the Eagles defense, they go back to 2024, right? Do I get 2024 Cooper DeJean and Jalen Carter? Is there progress defensively for the Eagles? That's going to help Jalen Hurts play looser if the defense is as dominant as they were helping them win the Super Bowl in 2024. This is a headline where I'm with Jalen. I'm just not buying the Eagles this year. I say as I'm wearing a Dallas Cowboys sweatshirt today. That's a minute.
3: All right, here's your next headline. Quarterback Tommy Castellanos commits to number 12 Texas Tech with court granted fifth season before Big 12 ruling.
0: Yeah, so the weird part about the Castellanos thing is he is allowed to go play at Texas Tech, where a Daquan Wright, who went and played in training camp for the Cleveland Browns, will not be allowed to play college football. The reason that a Castellanos is going to be allowed to do this is because technically he didn't go to the NFL. So because of the injunction that says pro athletes are not able to return, he's like, I'm not a pro athlete, so are you allowed to let me play? And the NCAA got stuck. I guess. He was unselected. He accepted a rookie minicamp invite, but never went into... He was never a professional. Like, he never went through with it. So this is just like a technicality loophole that allows Texas Tech, without triggering the anti-NFL returner penalties that other schools, conferences have put in, now Tech's able to sign the guy. It's confusing. It's semantics. And I do think it's a little weird 10 days before your college football season, you're signing a quarterback. Like, what does it say to the current quarterbacks on your roster that you would do that? And the justification for Tech is that, oh, well, you know, what if our guys get injured? I don't know, man. What if the sky falls out of place tomorrow? Like, I can't. I don't know if I'm going to add a new piece. I mean, Addy, you played college sports. What if a new teammate walked in 10 days before the season started? I don't think I'd like that.
3: Yeah, it would be a little weird. Especially since he was, what did he do this year? He was at Titans minicamp. What's his little 5'10 self?
0: He's a little guy. He's 5'9, I think, actually. He's a little guy. They put 5'10 on the roster, you know. Good runner.
3: I also would just have a problem with somebody who was at a minicamp and for a professional team, and now it's like, wait, guys, I need to come back here.
0: Yeah. Wow. All right, it's a minute.
3: Here's your final headline. Cubs outfielder Pete Crow Armstrong, also known as PCA, erupts as missed bulk call cost Cubs in a loss to the Diamondbacks.
0: Thank God. I don't know how we've got an hour and 17 minutes into this show and not talked about this. It was crazy. It's a 0-0 game, sixth inning, PCA, Pete Crow Armstrong, mm-hmm. American professional baseball player, is standing at third base. Obvious balk. A guy just does a cartwheel off the mound. It's some banana ball stuff going on out of the mound out there. And immediately, this is the same Cubs bench coach, hitting coach at third base, who, his name slips me here, but the same one who got into an altercation a couple days ago for tipping pitches. He was reading the pitcher's grip and relaying it to the batter. And this led to, was it Merrill that was in the middle of that?
3: The pitcher or it was the other one of their bench coach. Oh my gosh, he was y'all's guy at the Texas Rangers before y'all had. Yeah, he was y'all's guy before y'all had Bochy. Oh my god.
0: Oh yeah. Yes, moot point. I think I've derailed us. PCA third base. He takes off for home. He's like, oh, that guy balked. That guy did a jumping jack while trying to pitch. You can't do that. And the umpires just didn't call it. Yeah, Bannister, but it's the third base coach that was.
3: Yeah, but Bannister was in the dugout arguing with the Cubs third base coach.
0: Right, and the Cubs third base coach is the guy he's the younger guy who's kind of being pompous about the whole thing. Mm-hmm. He was pompous again yesterday, but I mean, deserved. It was, yes, Barry. It was the most obvious balk in the world, and the umpire's like, no, I didn't see it. What? Ba ba ba ba ba ba. That's what the umpires are doing.
3: What?
0: That's the quickie top five headlines in all of sports. Addy Bates produces. Laura Jimenez runs the board. 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Free 9. J.J. 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Last.

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0: You are the biggest loser. I mean, the Vikings should just be done with J.J. McCarthy. Divorce seems inevitable. I lost his starting job to Kyler Murray, and it now is in a quarterback battle for the second spot with Carson Wentz. Old man, you forgot Carson Wentz was in the NFL. That's the first time you've heard the name Carson Wentz in a long time. Like, damn. Huh. Carson Wentz, huh? Yeah, no doubt, boss man. The old Eagles guy. Yeah. He's still out there fighting right now with J.J. McCarthy to be QB2 in Minneapolis for the Minnesota Vikings. What a disaster. Drafted 10th overall, misses his entire first season in the NFL, comes back for his rookie campaign, and was so bad, was so dismal, that you brought in the other old guy in Kyler Murray for $1.2 million to just, we need something, anything, please. Because McCarthy last season played in just 10 games, again, still banged up, 57% completion percentage, bad, 1,600 passing yards, bad, 11 touchdowns, bad, 12 interceptions, worse. J.J. McCarthy's QBR was 35.6. And I've told you this, if your QBR is low enough to be an ACT score, you are bad. And now the Vikings kind of just need to be done with a kid who's been a distraction at best, who gave you a faux quarterback battle and has given, like, watching film, watching highlights out of the Vikings camp is just sad at this point for the downfall of J.J. McCarthy, the kid who won a national championship at Michigan and has not been very good at football ever since him and Connor Stallions parted ways. Connor Stallions was the Michigan staffer, the assistant who was allegedly illegally scouting opponents, even sneaking onto opponents' sidelines to steal plays, to garner information, feed it to guys like J.J. McCarthy and help Michigan win. When Stallions was ratted out, McCarthy's numbers regressed. He declined. And all of a sudden, we start asking, oh, man, is J.J. McCarthy washed? The answer is yes. Unequivocally, yes. And I don't think the Vikings have anything left to give J.J. McCarthy, and I don't think he has anything left to give the Vikings, aside from both sides agreeing on this one thing, that it's time to part ways. You're listening to Westwood One Sports and the Westwood One Sports app. It is the Drake Toll Show. Addie Bates produces, Laura Jimenez runs the board, and it's time for the 2026 Drake Toll Show. Where should J.J. McCarthy land next draft? Oh, yeah. Come on. All aboard. All right. Addy will have pick number one. Not a snake draft. That would be really funny if it was a snake draft. It'd be really funny to have two people drafting as a snake draft. Addy, you are on the board. Where should J.J. McCarthy, they call him nine, land in his NFL campaign for next season?
1: All right. Laura, I have my pick ready. J.J. McCarthy, pack up your bags. You're going to the West Coast to the Los Angeles Chargers.
0: Good. That was my first overall.
1: Take really that, good. Yo. Yeah, so what we're going to do here, Jim Harbaugh, they have a history. When he coached McCarthy.
0: I don't know, Jim.
1: At Michigan, okay? And Trey Lance hasn't been great. Not saying J.J. McCarthy has either, but I would rather have J.J. McCarthy, somebody I have coached in the past, someone I know, his play style, very familiar, obviously. You recruited him back in college. So get rid of Trey Lance. He needs to find somewhere else, which this could be tomorrow's segment. Where will Trey Lance end up? Because J.J. McCarthy, you will be QB2 in Los Angeles.
0: That's good. All right, second overall pick in the 2026 Drake Toll Show. Where should J.J. McCarthy play next season draft? Laura, I'm ready. With the second overall pick, Drake Toll selects the Toronto Argonauts of the Canadian Football League. Yeah.
2: What?
0: Man, I feel like last year was a regression year for Chad Kelly and the Argonauts. They're not reaching their full potential offensively. They need to go to somebody with genuine NFL experience. Nine has played 10 games in the National Football League. Now, look, Chad Kelly was good last year. Good. He wasn't great. He was good. 3,200-yard passer, 21 touchdowns. He's got Jacoby Brissett-esque numbers. I'm going to go with the Toronto Argonauts for J.J. McCarthy. I think he fits in the system perfectly.
1: I wasn't expecting that. I love
0: that's
1: that.
0: They're on my big board. It's a steal. Honestly, it's a steal. I can't believe I got the Argonauts at two.
1: All right, Laura, I'm ready. With the number three overall pick. You ready? You ready? Mm-hmm. Okay. The Michigan Wolverines.
0: Okay. Send them back.
1: Yep.
0: Send
1: them back. He played three seasons of college football for the Wolverines from 2021 to 2023, and I feel like we can grant him. Let's just grant him another year of eligibility. I don't see why not. Yes, he was a pro, but hey, who wasn't? Who wasn't a pro at this point? Michigan, this could be a good chance. You've had a lot of scandal recently. You know what? Bring back someone who knows the organization inside and out. Can bring that veteran leadership back to Michigan. Michigan,
0: yep.
1: And nine.
0: Give him a work visa, maybe.
1: Yeah.
0: I think that there's something here. If we can grant an injunction from a Michigan court for J.J. McCarthy to return to the Wolverines, he's got a genuine opportunity to fight for a starting job. That said, I feel like Michigan has their quarterback situation figured out right now. Would he, in your opinion, go into a battle with Bryce Underwood?
1: Yeah, I really think he could.
0: Okay.
1: Yeah.
0: Okay.
1: I feel like he has that experience, and what he brought to Michigan during his time, it would make for a hell of a battle.
0: By the way, Bryce Underwood is making more money this year than Kyler Murray will be paid by the Vikings. That's the starting quarterback for the Vikings, who's starting over J.J. McCarthy. It is the 2026 Drake Toll Show. Where will J.J. McCarthy play next year draft? Find a new location for nine after he's in a Cuban. The guy who should have been the franchise starter. They give up Sam Darnold for J.J. McCarthy. And now he's in a QB2 battle with Carson Wentz. Laura, I'm ready for my second pick of the draft, the fourth pick overall. With the fourth overall pick in the 2026, where should J.J. McCarthy play next year draft? Drake Toll selects the Birmingham Stallions. Give them to me. Give them to me. Listen, what people don't realize is the Stallions are working on one of the best quarterback rooms in the UFL. They've got free agencies around the corner, by the way. They've got Matt Corral, Jaren Hall, and Taylor Elgersma. Yes, that is also a skin disease. If you add J.J. McCarthy into the fold of that quarterback room, I don't think there's anything stopping the Stallions. If Birmingham can go after nine, Birmingham's... And by the way, you're probably thinking, wouldn't the Columbus Aviators be a better fit? Possibly. I thought the exact same thing. But then I remembered Columbus has fairly close proximity to Jim Brown, and that's kind of a tough issue today on the show, so I'm going to keep him out of the state of Ohio. Give me fourth overall pick, the Birmingham Stallions.
1: All right, I'm ready for my pick. J.J. McCarthy, you are an Indianapolis Colts. Yes, we're going to go back to the NFL. We already know the quarterback situation there. Anthony Richardson doesn't want to be there, and they don't want him either. They said, hey, please, someone take him. We'll start him in the preseason. We'll get him injured. We'll show you what he looks like, please. It's like going to like a dog show. It's like, look at him. Please take him. Please buy him. So they have Daniel Jones. They got Danny Dimes there. But what do you need with a dime? You need nine. Nine dimes. Nine dimes. 90 cents if you think about it. So I think a QB for QB swap. Send Richardson. Send him back to Minnesota. Mm-hmm. I feel like it's not crazy.
0: Yep.
1: It's not ridiculous.
0: Don't hate it. I do think the Chargers were up there. I didn't realize we were specifying it had to be NFL. I had the Chargers at one. I had the Colts at two out of the National Football League teams. I'm still not sure if McCarthy's cut out to be an NFL quarterback, but if he is, I did have the Colts pretty high on my draft board. Time for the sixth overall pick, the 2026. Where should J.J. McCarthy play next season draft? J.J. McCarthy, get ready to learn Jeff Levack, buddy. You're headed to the Albany Firebirds of the Arena Football One League. That's right. The fields are like 80 yards. There's no sidelines. You can kind of do whatever you want to a certain extent. Levack is the president of the league. I have heard that he would open. He's the president of the Firebirds, I should say. I've heard he would have open arms. Former co-host with Armin Williams, by the way, on a radio show in Albany. I heard that he would accept J.J. McCarthy with open arms. Now, again, Sam Castronova, Robert McCoy Jr. make up one of the more prominent quarterback rooms in the Arena Football One League. So you do have to contend with two of the strongest. And also, this is just to answer the questions, give you the context. You're in your car right now, like, I don't know, would McCarthy fit? Yes, I understand currently the Orlando Predators are looking for a starting quarterback.
1: Predators.
0: Deshaun Watson is already in conversations to join the Orlando Predators.
2: Predators.
0: After Deshaun Watson's contract expires this year, the Orlando Predators are my number one pick, the Arena Football One League, to land Deshaun Watson. We each have one more pick on the board.
1: All right, Laura, I'm ready. JJ McCarthy, you are going to the Pat McAfee show.
0: Yeah.
1: I feel like that is a good fit. They are all psychopaths.
0: One of the cronies? They make him one of the cronies?
1: Yep. They're all psychopaths. He has that alter ego. That's why he goes, I turn into this other person. I call him Nine. And I feel like that would fit right in with the Pat McAfee show. And what is he brings? He brings college experience. He technically brings NFL experience. That is a great analyst to have on your show. And we would love to have you as a guest one day here.
0: Mm-hmm. Yep. All right, sit down. Everybody sit down. JJ McCarthy, join the show. It's the first day. He would already say more than... Who's the other guy? Who's the linebacker on the show? Gosh, AJ Hawk. He would already say more than AJ Hawk. He'd be more vocal than AJ Hawk on the show.
1: There's going to be someone dying. There's going to be a eulogy. Welcome to the Thunderdome!
0: The Thunderdome! All right. Guess it's up to me, huh? I'm ready, Laura. With the final pick in the 2026, where will J.J. McCarthy play next year draft? Drake Toll selects the Houston Texans of the now defunct World Football League that closed in 1975. Yes, they did become the Shreveport Steamer. Not plural, just one. They did become the Shreveport Steamer, which is what they called me in high school. Yes, quarterback DC Nobles is still under contract, yet he's 76 years old this year. So I think JJ McCarthy has an opportunity, if the World Football League was to come back, to sign a contract. Honorable mention, I had the Valonia 6th grade Pee Wee Youth League Team White, as opposed to Team Red, who has already locked down the quarterback position for this season. And then my other honorable mention was the Las Vegas Raiders. They could use a QB3.
1: What about Aiden O'Connell? He was great.
0: Aiden O'Connell's not bad. That's a good point. Never mind. Take the Raiders off. All right, to recap, my draft picks for the landing spots next season for J.J. McCarthy, now that things have not worked out in Minnesota, I've got the Toronto Argonauts, the Birmingham Stallions. I went with the Albany Firebirds of the Arena Football One League and the Houston Texans, not of the National Football League, but of the World Football League, defunct in 1975.
1: I went with the Los Angeles Chargers, Michigan Wolverines,
0: yep.
1: Indianapolis Colts, and the Pat McAfee Show.
0: I really liked the Pat McAfee Show pick there. I had thought about them at three, but I think where you drove it home. You picked them up, otherwise I was going to. It is the Drake Toll Show. 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Who won the draft? 310-840-4910. 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
1: Please do not text D. Please don't do that.
0: Say, what's Jim Brown up to these days? 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
3: The NFL season kicks off in less than 2 weeks with a Super Bowl rematch between the Seahawks and Patriots. 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

0: Sell the team. Sell the team. Sell the team. Mark Walter, the owner of the Dodgers, has but one option. You just gotta sell the team. You're going to have to sell the team. Because Mark Walter, the owner of the Dodgers, he had to sell the Lakers. He's exploring selling his stake in Chelsea. Was the PWHL. Mark Walter, you and I have talked about this a couple times now. $17 billion under his nose is just gone, missing, misappropriated with the government. If the FBI boards your private plane, number one, congrats to you for having a private plane. That would be awesome someday. If the FBI boards your private plane, number one, congrats on the plane. Number two, that's not good. When they take your phone, they take your laptop, and they say, these are coming with us, Mr. Walter. We need to investigate you and where your $17 billion went. That's not good. And now, in the latest update, TWG Global defends the Dodgers financing amid the federal probe. The holding company of the Los Angeles Dodgers, Mark Walter, is TWG Global. So you're telling me that Mark Walter's company is defending Mark Walter? Shocking, I know. They issued a lengthy statement on Wednesday per ESPN to address what is called, quote, substantial speculation and misinformation in the wake of a federal probe into potential financial improprieties from the company. Hey guys, we know the government is looking for $17 billion from us, but it's a mistake. Speculation, misinformation, this isn't real. That guy is not real. The company emphasized the Dodgers CEO expressed publicly, quote, to be clear, the team is not being sold and no sale process has been initiated. Well, Mark Walters had to sell the rest of the stuff that he has. Mark Walters seems to really need cash pretty fast. Wouldn't the Dodgers, who could bring in $10, $11, $12 billion, wouldn't the Dodgers be on the chopping block if Mark Walter needs cash now? Of course they are. But if you're the TWG, if you're the companies, if you're the Dodgers owner, what do you want to tell the people? We're not going to sell. You want them to believe you as long as you can get away with it until the day comes. They say, you know what? That guy was corrupt enough that he's going to have to sell. And Mark, you just won yourself a free ticket, a one-way stop to our idiot of the day.
1: Idiot of the day.
0: 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Addie Bates produces, Laura Jimenez runs the board. 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Addie, good morning.
2: Good morning.
0: Good to see you.
2: Yeah, it's been a
0: TWG Global, company owned by Mark Walter, supports Mark Walter. I don't see how we have one owner in California of the San Francisco 49ers, Jed York, who's trying to pork gals at the trailer park who are prostitutes. Prostitutes. And another owner, Mark Walter, who the government's saying, hey, give us your phone and your laptop. We're missing $17 billion. Sounds like that guy's probably going to have to offload his $10 billion asset.
2: California love. That's all I'm hearing from this. It's all I'm hearing. Yeah, no, it's really funny. And what did Mark Walter have to do? Because he was trying to gain some capital. What did he do? Who did he reach out to? Do you know? He reached out to Mets owner Steve Cohen.
0: Matt Cohen? Yeah.
2: He reached out to another billionaire. Hey, please, I need help. I need help with capital. I need to reach out to your company. Please help me. Please bail me out. And now he's saying that, no, we're not going to sell. We our revenue is greater than any other team, which there probably is truth to that. There's probably truth to that, but that's because of the TV deal where they don't have to give up as much. So when you don't have to, you know, pay as much into a system, then you're going to keep more money, obviously. That's just simple math. And so your revenue is going to look larger than it actually is. Your margins are going to look a lot different.
3: Somebody get these beggars out of here.
2: Exactly. Reaching out to other billionaires because we got to bail ourselves out. But don't worry, because we said that we make enough money. Our revenue's great.
0: Here's the thing. Here's the people, because the first thing that I would think, like, who owns the New Orleans Saints? Who owns the Charlotte Hornets? Who owns
2: the Rooneys?
0: Who owns the Orlando Magic? Who owns the Toronto Blue Jays? Stop answering. It's antithetical to the point. If I asked the general public who owns a list of 10 franchises, which is where I was going there, thank you for naming half of them, most people could get two or three. Like, Jerry Jones. Like, yeah, good, nice. Robert Kraft. Good. Yeah, very good. You could build out two or three out of 10. Okay? Most people don't give a hoot who the owner is of their franchise, who the owner is of a franchise across the country. They don't care. In this case, you should care. Why? Because in Major League Baseball, the owner, their capital, their money, their back pocket, that matters a whole damn lot to the operation, far more than other leagues, since there isn't a salary cap, and the owner can kind of just pay whatever he wants to the players that he harbors on his rosters. Mark Walter built the Dodgers into what they are today. Now, got some help from Major League Baseball after the Dodgers filed for bankruptcy 15 years ago, and now they have some breaks because of that. But he built the Dodgers into what they are. If Mark Walter has to sell the team, if he goes down, the Dodgers and what they built go down with him. I believe that.
2: Well, I feel like this is just like a domino effect that's affecting now all of these organizations that he's a part of. We saw with the Los Angeles Lakers that Jeannie Buss is asking a court to block siblings' vote to sell their Lakers shares. And what had happened earlier this year? What happened? Oh, Mark Walter sold the team to Josh Kushner and Bob Iger at $12.5 billion valuation. So now we're seeing the other owners like, hey, we don't want to sell our shares. No. Oh, we do. It's just, I feel like this is creating a lot of issues with any team that he's a part of. And he's saying, like, I'm not going to sell the team. There's no plans on selling. They keep coming out and saying that. But I feel like if you're just taking down all the organizations because you were a fraud and committed all these kind of illegal activities, then we got to step down. We have to do it.
0: Yeah. What is Major League Baseball's role in this?
2: The timing of it is fantastic. It's really fantastic because we already know that the competitive balance agreement, we already know the CBA is going to end this year. So they're going to have to go in and talk about, hey, let's salary cap, how can we fix all these things? The Players Association and the owners. When you have one of these owners, when you have reporters like Jeff Passan coming out and saying any team could have done that, and now he's walking back on that. He has deleted posts where he said, where have I said that? Because he's getting community noted. Getting community noted saying, oh, wait, now you're saying every team should just commit fraud because not even the Dodgers could afford that. They couldn't even afford that. And so what's going to happen is they're all going to get together. And they're going to talk about a salary cap, and they're going to talk about, hey, so we realize that even the richest of teams are unable to do this. This isn't a sustainable model. We're going to have to fix the game. But that's not going to be a conversation that happens overnight or in a week or in a month. It'll take a long time for baseball to get back on its feet.
0: Salary cap, baby.
2: Woo!
0: Yeah!
2: Come on now.
0: Listen, this time next year, in the exact... No AL West team will be over 500. They'll all be 0-0. But once again, I mean, kind of, you know, time's a circle. No AL West team will be above 500. I say that. The Astros were a game up now.
2: Woo!
0: I think they're two games up the division and a game above 500.
2: They lost last night pretty bad.
0: Yep, well, so do the Rangers. So, yeah, no. Yep, still every team in the AL West is below 500. AL West teams will have a worse winning percentage this time next year at 0-0. They'll have a worse winning percentage today than they will this time next year at 0-0 when we lock out and don't even play baseball. Those are your idiots of the day. Laura Jimenez runs the board. Addie Bates produces. When we come back, oh no. College football just said you can't have NFL players. And this one team, this one coach said, we don't care. We'll do it anyway. Westwood One Sports, the Westwood One Sports app. That's next. 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

0: you're telling me that the NFL has made it clear that if you go back to play college football, you're done. We're done here. That we're not going to keep doing this whole thing. That if you go back to play college football, the NFL said yesterday that NCAA defectors cannot play for NFL teams in 2026. If you try to go back, if you take a chance, if you bet on yourself, take a risk to go back to college football, you can't play in the NFL. And there are still schools, still players, still human beings that are trying to broker this. That doesn't make any sense. I mean, you played your 4 years at USC. You played your 4 years at UCLA, at LSU, at Ole Miss, at Florida State. And now you want to come back for a fifth year. But buddy, boss man, you have gone to the National Football League and gone through training camp. You're on a roster. You played in a preseason game. The NFL just told you you can't come back and play here in 2026. So if you try to go back to college football and that's barred by someone, by a conference, by an institution, by an entity, then you're done. You have to sit out. No football for you for a year. Hello, Rock. Meet Hard Place. The SEC, the Big Ten, the Big 12, three of the four Power Four conferences in college football have made it clear. You're done. You're done. You can't go play Daquan Wright for the Browns and then come back and play here in college football for the LSU Tigers. Speaking of the LSU Tigers, that's the whole damn problem. It's the one team. Yesterday, Kirby Smart told us pretty clearly, I'm not going to get college football players that are in the NFL because those are NFL players now. I'm not going to do it. In a world where I have free will and autonomy, I'm not going to do it. Now, Lane Kiffin, the head coach at LSU, says, well, I've also got free will and autonomy. And if you're going to allow it, if you're going to let me do it, then I might have to do it. If it's legal, then I might have to do it. Morals be damned. I'll put all the ethics aside here because I want to win. It is the Drake Toll Show. You're listening to Westwood One Sports and the Westwood One Sports app. 310-840-4910. The phone lines, the text lines are open. The question's simple. Question's easy. It's a stupid question, too. It should be a stupid question. It's just that no one can answer it for me. Should NFL players be able to return and play college football? Should NFL players be able to play college football? You would think the answer is no. You would think that we could all agree unanimously, no. Oh, not Lane Kiffin. Not the LSU head coach. He's all for it. 310-840-4910. You know, the most prominent beat reporter at LSU, his name is Matt Moscona, covers the Tigers through Locked On LSU. Moscona covers the Tigers closely through the governor's office, too, as well as 104.5 ESPN in Baton Rouge. And Moscona, as the most keyed-in, clued-in guy in the network, in the area, has been clear that while you and I might say, yeah, hey, that's a pretty easy answer, 310-840-4910, the answer is no. You just call, you say, no, they shouldn't. Hang up. Well, it's an easy answer for us. It's a blurred answer. It's a blurred answer for LSU. It's a blurred answer for college football because in a world where we're telling NFL players no, their conferences where the NFL is saying no, you can't go back and play college football, they're saying, I'm going to go tell mom. I'm going to go tell dad. I think I can get a different answer than no. I'm not taking that. Matt Moscona, the LSU beat reporter. Why isn't this whole saga over?
1: LSU is not suing the NCAA or the SEC. The players are the plaintiffs. So if they were willing to sue the NCAA to gain their eligibility, would they also be willing to sue the SEC to gain their eligibility? These guys have a ton to gain and relatively little to lose by going to court. Like, if you're Daquan Wright, you don't have a path back to the NFL. I mean, the Browns waived you because you entered the portal while you were on their roster. They're like, forget it, you're gone. The NFL does not need Daquan Wright. Daquan Wright stands to make a lot of money playing another year of college football. So why wouldn't you go to court to fight for your eligibility?
0: That's why it's not over. That's why it's not over, because they're about to sue anyone and everyone, every entity, to come back and play college football. And why does a Daquan Wright want to play college football? I get it. Dude, I get it. You get it. This is human nature. Welcome to being sentient, right? If I'm 22 years old and you tell me I can play in the NFL for, I don't know, $500,000, $800,000, $1.1 million on a practice squad or on a roster, or I can go play tight end in college football, defensive end in college football, quarterback in college football with a valuation of $2 million, $3 million, $4 million. I know what I want. Look, dog, if your salary is $100K a year and that got doubled tomorrow, your life changes greatly. So if your salary is $1.1 million and that doubles because you got to go back to college football, which is completely backwards, I know, but it's the way that things go now. You can make more money in college football than you can on rookie deals in the NFL. But if you have that knowledge, imagine how life-changing it is to add another million to your bankroll in a year. That's what these players are suing for, because they're 22 years old and they want more money. And I don't blame them. I'd want more money too. You know who I do blame? I blame the adults in the room. Perceived adults, the ones who are supposed to be adults, the ones who can stop this. I bet it's frustrating as hell to say, hey, you went to the NFL after your 4 years of college football, then a judge declared that you could have a fifth year of college football, so you want to go back. I bet you're frustrated. Because remember, used to, the red shirt rule in college football was where you couldn't play a single snap or you lose your red shirt. Not in the SEC championship, not in a bowl game. If you play a single snap, you lose your red shirt. The whole season counts against you. If you break that rule, sorry, you broke the rule. Then after a few years, like, you know what? Fine. We'll make the red shirt rule. You can play four games. You can get action in four games and still have your red shirt. So the kids are like, whoa, I played one play and lost my eligibility. Yeah, sorry. Rules change. We get better. Even though you didn't have those rules, even though you couldn't benefit from those, doesn't mean we shouldn't change them to improve the game, to improve where we're going. I'm sorry that you went to the NFL. I'm sorry that your college football career is over and you're looking back saying, there's an injunction and there's a fifth year. I'm sorry the rule changed and it doesn't benefit you. But that's just kind of how it goes. And the adults in the room, instead of saying, sorry, the rules are the rules. Sorry, life's not fair. Instead of saying that, the Lane Kiffins of the world, the LSUs of the world, they're the ones that are pushing to take NFL players and add them to their roster for the sake of winning. They don't give a damn about ethics, morals, about winning the right way, about college athletic. Do you remember when Vince Young was running for the roses? Do you remember Reggie Bush at USC? I want you to think back to a Florida with Tim Tebow leading the way, fighting for a second Heisman Trophy, loses it to Sam Bradford, then beats Sam Bradford the national championship. Some of these nostalgic moments, I don't know if this is all of those from the 2000s, you're welcome. Some of these nostalgic moments that made amateur college sports great, those are gone. And instead of the Lane Kiffin, instead of the power brokers saying, let's get back to those days. Instead, we're saying, we'll win at all costs. Right? Let's go right back to the LSU beat reporter, Matt Moscona. Matt, will these players that didn't get their way, will they actually sue? And I guess more importantly, would LSU even consider taking these kids after the whole thing's blown up into a PR nightmare?
1: Yes, the attorneys for these players do plan on filing suit against the conferences. Is the juice worth the squeeze? Like, are you really willing to get 10 days before your opener to continue going down this path for a rotational defensive lineman and a tight end, like, in taking your eye off the ball with Clemson staring you straight in the face here in a week and a half? And if that's your feeling, okay, like, I don't think you're wrong. LSU is going to follow the court order. If the court determines these players are eligible, LSU's going to play them. If the court on Monday says they're ineligible, they do not receive their preliminary injunction, then LSU's not going to play them. This is hardly just an LSU thing. This affects a lot of programs and a lot of different sports, and we'll see how the action may move forward from here.
0: It's pretty prominently an LSU thing. There are other schools in here, sure, no doubt. But it's pretty prominently an LSU thing when guys like Kirby Smart are saying, we would never do it. We appreciate the sanctity of our roster. We appreciate the sanctity of college football. We wouldn't do this. LSU saying, well, we'll do it right now. Please let us in. To the point that this happened yesterday. Here's a, look, we're going down the interstate. Let's take an exit. Let's branch off real quick. SEC schools that bring back NFL, NBA, or WNBA players to their programs will face discipline under a new policy unanimously approved by the conference's 16 members, ESPN confirmed on Wednesday. Penalties include a half-season suspension for the coach, a fine that matches 50% of the sport's annual budget, and the revoking of league voting rights. But wait a second. Pete Thamel tweets, sources, in the formal SEC president's vote yesterday to confirm the penalties and legislation involving banning NFL players, because the SEC stood up and said, hey, no more NFL players, you're banned. The vote was 15-0. Hold on. There are 16 SEC schools. The vote was 15-0 because LSU abstained from voting. Then they came back around after 15-0, realized how bad it would look to vote no. Like, all right, fine. They abstained from voting. Matt Moscone has just told me that it's not an LSU thing. This is across the board. I don't know, man. I don't know. LSU's the one school in the SEC that didn't have the cojones, the crutchular fortitude to say, hey, we're with you guys. Seems pretty obvious that NFL players should not return to college football. Now, where he is kind of spot on with the idea that there are other schools involved in this. It's like a Texas Tech. Yesterday, they signed a Thomas Castellanos. Castellanos was the quarterback last year at Florida State, played 4 years of college football, got his fifth year, and instead of going through training camp in the NFL, due to a loophole in this, he had a mini camp invite to the Titans. And while Castellanos never got a dime, never signed a pro contract, never had a deal, never had anything pieced together with the National Football League, he at one point in time agreed to a mini camp invite with the Titans. The hidden underlining of this is Castellanos can play now because he wasn't a training camp, didn't sign a contract, had no guaranteed money, had nothing binding. Technically, never crossed the threshold, according to the NCAA, of being an official roster professional. So there are ways. I mean, if you've sat on the couch, happened to Jose Wheeler, he was an Indiana defensive lineman. He's at Baylor now. If you want your fifth year and you didn't play in the NFL, you didn't go to training camp, you didn't sign a contract, didn't make a dime, you can still do that and do it unabridged. That's where it gets really blurry. The whole thing's just messed up, screwed up, bass ackwards. LSU's saying, hey, well, those guys are getting the dudes who've been on their couch. We want the NFL players. We want the dudes who've been fighting for a roster spot. Oh, you're a Tampa Bay Buccaneer. Oh, you're a Seattle Seahawk. Oh, you had an interception in your last preseason game. Trade in your Dallas Cowboys uniform for an LSU Tigers jersey. Again, 310-840-4910. I hope you and I are normal enough to understand how messed up that is. I hope you and I have the right headspace to say, hey, that's bad and we shouldn't do that. Because it seems pretty common sense to me that that is the case. Westwood One Sports and the Westwood One Sports app. Drake Toll with you. Addie Bates produces. Laura Jimenez runs the board. He is a legend. John McClain covering all things Houston. Yesterday I said something on a one-off. I was listening back to the show. It's like, did I really say that? I said the Houston Texans might win the Super Bowl. Here's why that is a fact. Coming up next with John McClain. This is Westwood One Sports. It is the Westwood One Sports app. This is the Drake Toll Show.
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0: vision loss has occurred.
1: I was diagnosed with normal tension glaucoma in July of 2020. And what we found out at that point was I had already lost 40% of my sight. 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And that's not the reality of it.
2: 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Have glaucoma.

0: Look, I said it yesterday. Program,
1: or for I didn't stutter. Tips for healthy vision.
0: I had to go back and make sure that I said it. I flushed it out, but I said it. I said the Houston Texans are Super Bowl caliber in 2026. And I hang my hat on the defense of the Houston Texans when I give you the take that they are Super Bowl caliber in 2026. And I think ultimately they are, oh, even you ask the betting sites, everybody wants to go to the betting sites. What are their odds? You ask the betting sites, they are underrated in the AFC in 2026. I believe that. I'll stand by that. But am I right? It's Westwood One Sports and the Westwood One Sports app. This is the Drake Toll Show. Addie Bates produces, Laura Jimenez runs the board, and now joining us, the Houston legend, Baylor Bear alum. Ha ha ha. He's John McClain at McClain underscore on underscore NFL on Twitter. John, appreciate your time up early with us this morning. And the Houston Texans, the defense I know is Super Bowl caliber. The offense, especially with the addition of Kayshon Boutte coming over from New England, is the offense Super Bowl caliber?
2: I do not think, Drake, the offense is Super Bowl caliber. The defense is one of the three best in Houston history, along with the Love You Blue Oilers that had three Hall of Famers and went to the AFC Championship game twice and lost to Pittsburgh. Buddy Ryan's 1993 Oilers that knocked out 11 starting quarterbacks, made it to the divisional round. And now this one, this defense is deep, it's talented, it's great, it's hungry. But the offense, because their offensive line is always a work in progress, they think they got it fixed. We don't know. Bringing in David Montgomery, who has been a touchdown machine. They couldn't score inside the five last year. But C.J. Stroud's got to bounce back from that awful playoff performance. They're confident he will. But until I see it, I'm not going to believe it.
0: Yeah, you say the word believe there, John, and I that word, I think a lot of franchises have, man, it's in your very state, right? Dallas Cowboys fans are all hanging on to that word every single offseason. That word believe, do you believe? Do the Houston Texans fans, do they believe in that name, C.J. Stroud, this season?
2: Everybody says they do, but I don't know how you can say it for sure based on the way he played in the playoffs. Franchise has never been beyond the divisional round of the playoffs. Until they get beyond the divisional round of the playoffs, I'm never picking them to go to the Super Bowl. Stroud's looked good. He's been on an upward trajectory, but he hadn't played but one series in the preseason. They've had two joint practices, looked great yesterday against Carolina Panthers. And that opening schedule, Buffalo and Cincinnati here at Indy, and the Cowboys here's a great, great way for the defense to start. But boy, Stroud can't start with a couple of interceptions and pick up where he left off in that playoff loss at New England.
0: He is joining us, the Houston legend, John McClain, covering all things Houston, the Texans, and the like on the Drake Toll Show, Westwood One Sports and the Westwood One Sports app. The defense, we talked about this a bit. He is a Baylor Bear, Jalen Petrie. What he's brought, kind of that spark plug defensively for Houston. Is this the best defense, arguably, in the National Football League altogether?
2: Well, I think it's the best defense in the NFL. It was great last year, fewest yards. It finished 0.4 points a game behind Seattle because they pulled all their starters in the last game and let Indy score 30 against the backups, but they have their starters back. They added safety Reed Blankenship from Philadelphia, their second-round pick, Caden McDonald, defensive tackle, is really good. So they got talent and depth, and they got good experience. And everything starts up front with their great pass rushers,

0: Will Anderson Jr. and Danielle Hunter. Those guys are the best pair in the NFL.
1: John, I appreciate not just your Texans coverage, but also the Houston Cougars and the way that coach has reinvented the culture at Houston. Because it seemed like after Dana Holgorsen left, it would take a little bit to revive what the Cougars had been. You know, they're only a few years removed from a 12-win season. But it seemed like after Holgorsen, it's going to take a bit to get this ship right. But nope, his name's Willie Fritz, and he just wins everywhere he goes. Are we talking about one of the most underrated head coaches in college football in that name, Willie Fritz?
0: Just like Cignetti's won at every level, multiple championships, and Willie is a young 65, and they won 10 games last year, which to me was a year ahead of what everybody expected. Yeah. Right now, they're the third best team in the Big 12 behind Texas Tech and BYU, but 10-3 in the second year, they got a lot of talent, and this will surprise a lot of people. Is they had the second most NIL money to Texas Tech in the Big 12, and that kind of surprises me. But Fritz is a great coach. I hope Baylor's next head coach will be somebody that's won at multiple levels, too.
1: Yeah, I do, too. I started thinking about Spencer Danielson at Boise State that could have been at Baylor this offseason, or Eric Morris, who's at Oklahoma State. I mean, the Bears had their opportunity to hire a new AD and a new head football coach. They can make a splash, but they've stuck with Dave Aranda. We'll see how I think we all know how it's going to pan out in 2026. We'll see how it pans out this fall. He's John McClain, the Houston legend, the Baylor Bear alum, who's joining us. And, John, on that note, I've seen your coverage, and, ma'am, I know it's crass to have a guest on and interject with your opinion too much. But I'll tell you, I am frustrated with where college football has gone. I am frustrated that, you know, I like that Kirby Smart has come to the podium and said, I'm not taking NFL players. I'm not dipping into guys who are at training camp right now. It's unethical and immoral in college sports. But guys like Lane Kiffin, they don't play by those rules. They play by their own set of rules to just win. And I think you're even seeing that shades of that at Texas Tech right now. How far backwards have we gone in college football? And is this the true culmination of the, I don't want to say the death of the sport, but the sport being on life support?
0: We're going to look back in 20 years. Who caused this? Why did the NCAA not step up and give players money? You know, a couple of decades ago, the Ed O'Bannon case, now it is the Wild West, as everybody calls it. And I like the fact that conferences, every conference, I think the ACC will be next, as penalties, suspension of coaches if they take anybody who's played in the NFL. Now, according to CBS report, Lane Kiffin has been telling players, sue to play. Because you can get a friendly state judge in almost every state, especially Louisiana. But I think it's reprehensible, some of the things that Kiffin does, but it's what he's done his entire career, and I can't wait to see the college football season start because, you know, he's the bad boy of college football, and he revels in that reputation. LSU is going to be good. It's always amazed me, Drake, the way LSU can come up with all this NIL money, and I wonder what poor state agencies losing money so they can pay players to come to LSU. It's been going on forever, of course. I had no problem with NIL. My problem is a transfer portal. I can imagine NFL teams having to change out every year because free agency is a one-year proposition, and I feel terrible for the other Division 1A, 2, 3 schools, their farm system. That's the way it is. They brought it on themselves. I like to think somehow some conference is going to overrule a judge, and they will go to court, and they will suspend a coach. And if you do it one time, Drake, coaches will not do it again.
1: That's spot on right there. John McClain just dropped you some ball knowledge if you want it for free. That is the state of Louisiana. We can't do free lunches at the public school. We can give the wide receiver $4.5 million and ask him to sue to come back from the NFL to go to college football. They're pumping money from the governor on down into Louisiana state football, and we'll see if it works with Lane Kiffin at the helm in 2026. John, appreciate your time up early with us this morning. Last thing I got, I'm really putting you on the spot with this one. Earlier today, we talked about J.J. McCarthy and possible landing spots if he leaves Minnesota, and I brought up maybe we can revive the old Houston Texans from the 1975 World Football League. You got to, you remember anything about the 1975 World Football League? You got any memories there?
0: Yeah, I was working at the Waco Tribune-Herald while I was this one year I graduated from Baylor, but Jim Garrett, Jason Garrett's daddy, was the head coach of the Houston team. They had John Matuszak. They had some rogues. A friend of mine, a TV guy here, is working on a documentary about those Texans. But it was sad looking back. We've had a lot of teams that have come and gone, but, of course, none has ever been able to compete with the NFL since the AFL's Oilers.
1: Yeah, that's awesome. I think they moved that team to Shreveport, maybe. There's a whole lot going on.
0: Shreveport Steamers. The Shreveport Steamers, I became.
1: With the World Football League, 1975. He's John McClain. John, what are you up to now? How can folks follow you best in your coverage of not just football, but sports across the board?
0: Well, I've been making documentaries with three other guys. We're working on our fourth on the life and times of longtime quarterback Dan Pastorini. And I do so many radio and podcasts and TV shows per week. It'd be too many to count, but just putting my Twitter out there like you have, Drake, it's an honor to be on with you. Well, and I'll say this, I'll leave you with this.
1: Yeah.
0: I don't want to have everybody change the channel, but sick 'em Bears.
1: I love it. It's John McClain at McClain _on_NFL. Another Baylor Bear. Stellar stuff from, I said legend, he is, and you can hear why. That's a good old dude who covers sports, and an honor to have him on. Again, you can follow him on Twitter. John is covering all things Houston sports and across the NFL. McClain_on_NFL. With the Texans, which is where we opened that thing, we won't dive too far into the World Football League and the Detroit Wheels or the Hawaiians. There's just a team called the Hawaiians. No city, no name. This is just the World Football League. In the NFL and the Houston Texans in 2026, I told you, and John just told you, this is, to me, one of the best defenses in the NFL. I drafted, we did our Drake Toll Show NFL defense draft yesterday, and I still have the Seahawks above the Texans. I still have the Rams, I think, above the Texans. But Houston is squarely in that top three, definitely top five, should be top five for anybody. But Buffalo, Cincinnati, Dallas, three of your first four games. You get Josh Allen, Joe Burrow, Dak Prescott. Now, wedged in the middle there, you go on the road to Indianapolis and face Daniel Jones. But to go, your first four games in Houston, Buffalo, Cincinnati, Indianapolis, Dallas, three of those are top tier, top end, elite offenses. You're going to ask the defense of the Houston Texans to walk into the football season and contend immediately with some of the most aggressive offenses in the National Football League. Let me go further. You'll face Jacksonville twice in division. That's not fun. Trevor Lawrence is good. You'll face the New York Giants. From Malik Nabers to Jackson Dart to Camp Scatterboo, that's still a dangerous offense. You go on the road against Los Angeles. The Chargers have one of the better offenses. You've played Lamar Jackson, the Baltimore Ravens. You've got Green Bay at Green Bay. Jordan Love's good. You might have forgotten. Jordan Love's good. Philadelphia at Philadelphia. Did you hear that? The Houston Texans this year, for as good as their defense is, they get Buffalo, Cincinnati, Dallas, Jacksonville twice in division, the Giants, the Ravens, the Packers, the Eagles. Those are some offenses that the Texans will have to contend with in 2026. Maybe the easiest of those would be Philadelphia. But the rest of those, I'm buying those offenses. Rubber will meet the road in half of your schedule if you're Houston. Addie, number one defense, where do you land with the Houston Texans?
2: Hey, I believe one of us drafted him yesterday, number one.
1: Yeah. Yeah.
2: And I think it was Addie Bates. So
1: Addie Bates.
2: Yeah, obviously. I'm very high on them. I think they're going to be a great, that's unstoppable defense, actually. That's what I'm going to say. They're going to be unstoppable. Yeah, their offense. I thought that was really interesting because I know you said they won the Super Bowl. You think they could win the Super Bowl?
1: Yep.
2: He's saying, hey, that offense is not there yet. And if there's anybody who knows the Texans inside and out, it's him. So yeah, at least he said the defense was good. That made me feel better about my draft yesterday.
1: Yeah, the defense is elite. And again, if you think that schedule, that gauntlet of a schedule, there is a world where the Houston Texans wind up 7-10. You look back and say, what? What was the fun? Because the offenses are that good. It's a murderer's row of offenses. I would be shocked if they missed the postseason, but I would not be surprised if, again, Buffalo, Cincinnati, Dallas, three of your first four games, if you are pushed to the brink or even start 1-3, if you're the Houston Texans because the offenses you're facing.
2: We keep talking about gauntlets, and it's funny because we compared them to the Raiders last week, whenever we saw how the Raiders played, but we know that they don't have offense nor defense. But the Texans, yeah, the thing that's going to be saving them is that defense. I'm not down on C.J. Stroud. I think that he could easily have a bounce back year. And I feel like with some of his pieces around him, that's exactly what we're going to see. Do I think they're going to win the Super Bowl? No, I still think there are teams out there. Like, I don't see them competing with the Bills, per se. But... man, number one overall defense.
1: Yeah, and on par with what John McClain just said about Willie Fritz, the Houston Cougars. I look at their schedule. I see 10, 11 wins. I think 9 is their floor this year. Houston's got one of the best defenses in the Big 12. They have Connor Wegman coming back at quarterback. I know that name, Connor Wegman, for those who watch college football, comes with an odd connotation, but Wegman has become one of the steadier quarterbacks in the Big 12. Last season, he was great for Houston, won a bowl game over LSU. I think the Houston Cougars in college football will be dangerous and contend for a title in the Big 12 conference. It's Westwood One Sports. 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Addy Bates produces. Laura Jimenez runs the board. Oh, no! One prominent running back in the National Football League just incited a brawl with his own team yesterday. More on that next. It's Westwood One Sports. 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
3: 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Will the rookies leave a lasting impression to close out the preseason? Westwood One Sports.
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0: I got a sweet little body as you're rolling in the caddy with me.
1: It's Cam's Cataboo. If I said that a running back in the NFL incited a fight, incited a brawl at his own practice, and I gave you three guesses, please tell me that you watch enough NFL to be like, oh, no, that's probably Cam Scataboo. I don't know if he's okay. You know, and that has nothing to do with that. That has nothing to do with his injury, with him breaking his leg into 17 pieces last year, and more to do with just
2: hurt myself
1: brain wise. That's the same Cam Scataboo who did break his leg into 17 pieces, and then his response after that was to do a backflip.
2: I will not hurt myself.
1: Like, I'm not going to do it. I'm fine. I can backflip. Like, no, please stop. You're in a wheelchair. You can't backflip a wheelchair. Pat Leonard tweets, Cam Scataboo started a fight in practice yesterday. He slid down after reception, came dangerously close to taking out a couple Giants DB's legs. The defense isn't allowed to hit. Javon Holland and Greg Newsome did not appreciate it. Situation escalated between Scataboo and Newsome. Scataboo had it coming, says Leonard. He ran over linebacker Zaire Barnes the other day, too, when the defense wasn't hitting. His act is getting old to his defensive teammates. It's practice. They've specifically instructed the entire defense, don't touch the offense. And Cam Scataboo's so mad about that. He's running full speed, head down, crown of the helmet pointed at a linebacker, sprinting away from him. Don't, Cam, please stop. Don't do it. I can't hit you. I can't touch you. He is begging for contact. He's begging to hit somebody. He's begging to be hit himself. Running around like a little toddler out there, chasing the defenders who aren't allowed to touch him, just so he can spear them. You know what? John Harbaugh, first year. In New York, first year as the head coach of the New York Giants, is out there babysitting Cam Scataboo. He's like, you know what? Honestly, kind of love the kid, John.
3: Well, I mean, Scat's great. You know, he does bring a lot of energy, you know, but he did get a 15-yard penalty at the end of practice. Did you notice that? So that's not infectious. Well, it is infectious, actually. You know, infectious in the bad way, right? Yeah. Like infectious disease type of thing, you know? We don't want that. So we want it to be directed in a positive way.
1: He's a disease. The head coach of the Giants just called one of his players an infectious disease. Take that, Cam Scataboo. It is the Drake Tolles Show. 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Cam Scataboo, the running back for the Giants, is an infectious disease.
3: You know, infectious in the bad way, right?
1: It's not in a good way. Damn near comparing the kid to Ebola out there. Everybody else in the NFL, they're signing their Bijan Robinsons, their Jonathan Taylors, these massive lucrative deals. They love their Saquon Barkleys and Derrick Henrys. The Giants are calling their running back a disease. What's the one where he's gangrene? Cam Scataboo, inciting brawls of practice. Addy, do you love it, or is he a lovable idiot, or is he a negative, chaotic idiot? What kind of idiot is Cam Scataboo?
4: He's an idiot. That's for sure.
1: Period.
4: Yeah, he's just an idiot. I'm sorry. And he's just like I said earlier, like he is like a little toddler. He's like, let me at him. Like Scrappy Doo. That is who he is. He is Scrappy Doo going out there just trying to tackle people. But I think that's all his brain knows. I think it is literally just attack, fight, charge, run. So he's just, when he's not breaking his feet out there, there's literally videos of him smashing his head into a wall before a game. That's how he hyped himself up, is via short-term CTE, I guess.
1: I kind of like it.
3: Infectious disease type of thing.
4: You would like that.
1: I do. I kind of like that he's just head down, just destructive.
4: I think that's because that's how you are during the show. Beforehand, you're over there like banging your head into a wall. Why do you think there's football helmets behind Drake if you're on the YouTube?
1: What? I think that he's an iPad adult. So you have iPad kids. I walked into a restaurant last week. It's on the beach of Florida. You know, take in the scenes, touch the grass, watch the dolphins fly. And I walk into this restaurant, Nona's. They do pizza there, Italian. Kids just buried deep, headphones on, larger than yours, into an iPad. Come on, man.
4: I had to call you out for being on your phone yesterday during the game. And we have pictures of you on your iPad during the show.
1: I don't have an iPad.
4: In the dark. You'll sit there with your little phone like this.
1: Sometimes I do that. Sometimes I sit in the dark. Because
4: you are a little iPad kid. You and Cam are actually the exact same person.
1: I don't break my leg. I will
2: not hurt myself.
4: Drake will hurt himself.
1: I will hurt myself. It is the Drake Toll Show. Addie Bates produces. Laura Jimenez runs the board. That's not the only news out of the NFL yesterday that, made me giggle a little bit.
4: Jim Brown.
1: Didn't giggle with that news. Let's give you a 49ers electrical substation update.
2: It is time for today's 49ers injury report, powered by the electrical substation.
1: That's right. There's an electrical substation that is positioned right next to Levi's Stadium. And throughout training camp, 49ers continue to be injured one after the other because apparently, electrical substations are known to rot your tendons and bones and brain. They are, maybe that's what made the owner of the 49ers, Jed York, go to a trailer park to try to get a prostitute this week is the electrical substation. No one is more hurt than the 49ers. 25 players listed on the injury report during camp. The second most is 16 from the Saints. In the last 10 years, all 10 of those years, the 49ers have been in the top 10 for injuries. At some point, Addy, we have to take the electrical substation and move it to Cleveland. Just give it to Cleveland, make it their problem, delete the whole franchise.
4: That's actually very smart. I think instead of kind of vandalizing statues, which they are doing over there in Cleveland, I think we just move the substation over there. That is their punishment. That is the Haslam's punishment till they can figure out how to run an organization. Because right now, the 49ers, what did they do to deserve that? Sure, their owner went to a trailer park trying to get a prostitute. And sure, Kyle Shanahan was apparently or not apparently on his phone when he got into a car accident. Like, these are great people, guys.
1: Has anything good happened to the 49ers this offseason? Have they done anything good yet? Mm-hmm. All I'm seeing is really messed up storylines, really weird headlines. Yes, their head coach gets into a car wreck. They hid. They kept a secret from the world for 2 weeks. Their owner went and got a prostitute. And the electrical substation is rotting. Where's George Kittle? Has anyone seen George Kittle?
5: It was a tough cookie.
1: Let's take you behind the scenes. It is Wednesday. No, not even close. It is Thursday.
6: Wow.
1: It's the second time this week that I've just botched the intro to the game. It is Thursday, which means that it is going, we will be playing. What?
6: No, you are stuttering. Are you okay?
1: I'm not stuttering. It is Thursday, so it means we will be playing Are You Smarter Than Drake Toll? But first, we need to go into the archives. This is live audio from Addy putting the game together today to try to build questions to stump both myself and Laura.
5: Ba ba ba ba ba ba ba. Okay, we have it in our sight. Fire. Boom.
1: Boom.
4: It did our
1: have it. We have it in our say. Fire. Boom.
4: Alrighty. We got a good one for you today. We got Drake Toll. And we got Laura Jimenez. Y'all ready?
1: Notably from the Drake Toll Show.
4: Mm. I'm Drake Toll. Alrighty. What's the first category?
7: Music.
1: Music.
4: Ooh. This band never had a number one hit, and actually, they hold the record for most number two hits on the Hot 100.
1: The Bengals.
4: Five,
1: the Bengals.
4: In case you were wondering.
1: The Bengals? Is it the Bengals?
4: Why the... No.
6: The Beatles.
4: That's...
1: Laura, what?
4: That's
6: I don't know.
1: Is
6: okay,
1: it...
6: Fight Club.
4: John Fogerty. Think John Fogerty.
1: Oh, Creedence?
4: Yep.
6: Oh.
1: Creedence Clearwater Revival never had a number one.
4: Yep.
1: Oh, ready to win the flag. Heard it through the grapevine. I mean, it's a midnight special.
4: Wow. I love how Heard It Through the Grapevine was the first one you thought of. Not
1: Proud
4: like
1: Mary?
4: Fortunate Son. Yeah, you just, okay.
1: I did say Fortunate Son. I'm Josh Hall. Where's the fridge of flag?
4: I don't think I realized that's not the one that you had, like, what's our next category?
7: History.
4: Which state is known as Almost Heaven?
1: West Virginia. I was a history minor.
4: It's
1: a history minor in college.
4: He was a minor.
6: What?
4: Next category.
7: Science.
4: What is the main ingredient in glass?
6: Glass.
1: Lightning. I know it. It's not glass. It is sand.
4: It is sand.
6: Wow,
4: Drake Toll. Okay, what's the next category?
7: Movies.
4: What kind of animal is the title character in the 2003 movie Finding Nemo?
6: Clownfish.
4: Yes, correct, Laura.
1: Wow.
4: All right, what's the final category?
7: History.
1: final category. We have 2 minutes left of the show. What are we going to do for the rest of the show?
4: So before I get to the final category, I did want to give my team a shout-out last night. Our team name was Kiffin's Newest Recruit at Trivia, and we came in second place.
1: So you all played in the NFL.
4: Yes, we did. And we got second place in Trivia.
1: You want to go back? You got second place. If you ain't first, you're last. What's the capital of North Carolina?
4: Your mom.
1: Washington, D.C.
4: I didn't see that map. All right. Random. What is the...
7: Random.
6: No, random. No.
4: Right. What is the first foreign country you will reach if you go south of Detroit, Michigan?
6: What? County? A country?
4: What? Foreign country. What is the first foreign country you will reach if you go south of Detroit?
1: Argentina.
4: What the hell?
6: Mexico.
1: Brazil. Brazil.
4: Canada.
6: Oh. South? But you said south.
4: I know. That is the answer. It's Canada.
1: The UP? What's going on there, huh? We got to figure that out.
4: Why would it be Argentina? Why was that your first answer?
1: Because I'm thinking like the eastern side of South America. If we just keep going all the way down. I mean, Brazil, I guess you'd get to before Argentina. But Argentina's it's in there. Jets out. I was looking for I wanted to be creative with my answer.
4: I mean, I just thought that was bad. I don't know if that was creativity.
1: Yep. I win.
8: I will not hurt myself.
1: Yes. Laura Jimenez runs the board. Addie Bates produces. Thanks for a great show today, Addie.
4: Of course. You too.
1: Oh, breaking news. Tomorrow, Pete Souza hosts the Drake Toll Show. I'll be down with some Houston conditions. Who was that? Charlie Pride? No, the other one. Blind guy. Houston condition. Country singer. Ronnie Millsap. Wow. Thanks to Ronnie Millsap. Armin Williams, Ryan McGuire. Dead or alive, Ronnie Millsap. Colin Jones, Bruce Gilbert. Okay. I actually don't know. For giving me a job. This has been always will be Westwood One Sports. 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

0: Good morning.
1: Good morning.
0: Good morning.
1: Good morning.
0: Thursday.
1: Can you feel it?
0: Can you feel it? Can you, in fact... Well, can you feel it, Jason?
1: Sure can.
0: Kind of hurts.
1: Yeah.
0: Yeah, Thursday, one more day, and then the weekend. Do you have any weekend plans yet? I know this is like your first... The weekend... of course you do. It's kind of weird. The first weekend after a vacation is always strange, especially depending on when you get back, because there's like catch-up stuff that may be left over, stuff you got to do.
2: Mustard stuff.
0: What? Yeah, catch-up stuff, mustard stuff, relish stuff. But.
1: No catching up. It's.
0: Yeah, you're back on a, you're leaving on a jet plane.
1: I am.
0: But you do know when you'll be back again. I know it's coming. I'm just going to. It's one of those things where you just let it.
3: Maybe.
0: Let it happen. Yeah. Ooh,
2: I'm going to see him today.
0: See who today?
2: Will Forte. In Acme. No, Coyote versus Acme.
0: What is it with the little ads I'm seeing on? They're confusing to me. Or maybe they're not. Maybe I'm taking them exactly as I should. Where it says, you said you're seeing him today?
2: Yeah.
0: Yeah, so the ads say Acme only in theaters August 27th. Does that mean you can only see it in theaters today? That's how I'm taking it, which seems strange.
2: Only in theaters.
1: Sure. Only in theaters.
0: Like you can't only see it anywhere else. That wording's a little off because it does
2: it's
0: make.
2: It's been like that forever.
0: I do feel like there's a lot.
2: When
0: of
2: I was people, eight, I used to think that
0: people say, "Well, you can only there's one day to see Acme." Guarantee you, I'm not.
2: Coyote versus Acme.
0: Whatever. Coyote versus Acme. Let us know how it is. Let us know how it is. How was your evening?
1: It was good.
0: Yeah.
1: Yeah. I saw that we got an email from our golf league. Did we win an award or something? Is that something that said there? Or
0: yeah, I think it sounds like he makes like clever certificates. Oh. We got participation certificates.
1: Gotcha.
0: Very nice of him.
1: Yeah, very nice. Yeah.
0: Very nice. Yeah, I don't know about you. I'll be back next year.
1: Oh, absolutely. That was fun. A lot of fun. A lot of fun in the media golf league.
0: And congratulations to our old boss, Mike Ramey, who almost won.
1: Did not win. We almost won.
0: Almost won.
1: Yeah. But didn't.
0: Didn't.
1: Right? So we're basically the same.
0: My son played a soccer game last night up in near Auburn.
1: Oh, yeah. Did Kayla go?
0: She didn't make it.
1: Oh. It was a nice invite, though.
0: But it turned out even better. It did. Remember yesterday's story was about the doctor's appointment and the bear hug? This is a strange week, dude. I could give you...
2: Everyone's saying their goodbyes.
0: All day. Well... That might be accurate here in a second, but I don't think you'd guess.
1: So I know the person.
0: Yes.
1: Mm.
0: I'm up there. You know, they're playing the other team. We got to get there like an hour early, so I'm just kind of... I bring my whole Winco bag of goodies from home. I got some pistachios, gum. We stopped and got grapes. He hadn't eaten in a couple hours, so we got grapes and peanut butter filled pretzels. That's what he chose. So okay. we're there and a couple Gatorades. So not
2: destructed,
0: huh?
2: Peanut butter and jelly.
0: He had a peanut butter and jelly sandwich earlier in the day. He informed me.
2: Yeah.
0: He's a very basic kid.
1: Whatever I have a coupon for.
0: Yeah. Whereas Avery would have made like a deconstructed peanut butter and jelly. She would have heated the peanut butter, put some honey on it, and then cut little squares of white bread and toasted them and made like a
1: dad, white bread. No way.
0: The white of the bread.
1: Oh, yeah.
0: And then, or she would have taken like a
1: pretzel bun or brioche.
0: Yeah. And like a glass, and she would have turned it over, made little circles, and then toasted them with a little bit of, sugar water to sweeten them. And then,
4: sugar water.
0: Yeah. So, anyways, Mason's just here. Peanut butter and jelly works. It's easy. So we get out there, and I'm sitting there, and then I was working. I'm doing everything I can to. That's why I called you last night. By the way,
1: you did.
0: I did. Oh, I called you. Yeah, I'll show you. Hold on. Called you right around that time. It was right around the time I was texting the group thread. Where are we here? Yeah, yesterday at 6:03 p.m. Anyways, I'm chasing a story.
1: Okay.
0: Chasing a big story.
1: Yeah.
0: So anyways, I left to go take a phone call, and I come back, and then all of a sudden, I'm you know, there's a few people around me. I'm in the bleachers of on a track at a high school. You know, that kind of setup. And all of a sudden, I hear this. What are you doing here?
2: What in tarnation?
0: I didn't even look up because, you know, you hear people. You know, parents all know each other from up here. We're on the road. I've never been there, so I don't even look up. And I hear, but you kind of monitor, and I hear this lady near me go, "I'm here every game," or something. He goes, "Not you, him." I still don't look up. Right? Somebody.
1: So it's a female voice telling you.
0: No, it's a male voice. And then the female voice
1: said, "I'm here every game."
0: It's somebody down on the track, and I'm like four rows up. So I'm looking at my phone, and I'm eating a pistachio or something. And, "Not you, him." And then I don't say anything else, and then I hear Dave, and I look up. Who did I see? Let's see. I'm gonna say over under. Let's say 7.5 questions.
1: Okay. So it's okay. I guess this is my first question.
0: Yeah.
1: Did we work with them?
0: I don't think so. I'm almost positive no. I'll say no. We have never worked with this person. Chris, you playing? It's okay if you don't.
2: Well, that was going to be my question.
0: Okay.
2: I don't even know where to go from there.
0: All right, Jason.
1: But before we start on the next one, you said Chris and I know them?
0: Yes.
2: Media member.
0: Yes.
2: It's a media member.
0: Good question.
1: Are they a sports media member?
0: Yes. That's three.
2: Were they working?
0: That's not a yes or no. Sorry. Did you say where are they working?
2: I said, were they working?
0: Were they working at the time?
2: Yes.
0: When they were up there? No. That's four. They were, just technically, they were working as an assistant coach for the team, but I don't think that's what you were asking. Oh. I don't think that's in the spirit of what you were asking. But I'll give that.
1: Are they a sports television media member?
0: Although they occasionally have appeared, I think, on television. No, I just want to be clear. I want to be fair.
1: Five.
0: Mm-hmm. You guys technically have two more to get under the 7.5.
2: Mm-hmm. When is the last time you saw this person?
0: Probably last late September. Although, again, not a yes or no answer, but I'll allow it. That's six. And that's actually a clue. That's kind of a clue. If you really think about what goes on in late September.
2: Do you remember?
0: Yeah.
1: I have my hunch, but I don't think it's right.
0: You have one more question before you have to ask.
1: I'm trying to think of how... Chris, do you have another question?
2: No.
1: Okay.
0: By the way, saying our feed is skipping, does that make any sense? I've never heard that one before.
1: Okay, I'm going to ask this because it may help me zero in. Are they a writer?
0: They are. I think you got it.
1: Really, though?
0: Well, maybe not. But yes, they are predominantly a writer, which, of course, like, we're predominantly radio, but we've written before and we've been on TV before. Same with this person. They're predominantly a writer, but been on the radio and been on TV.
1: What's your guess?
2: I have no idea.
1: Okay, I think this is going to be incorrect, but this is the only one. I think Joe Davidson.
0: Joe Davidson is
1: incorrect. I was going late September. It's been on TV. As
2: Mark
1: a writer.
2: Dembski.
0: What late September meaning? What? Why would late September matter?
1: High school football. I don't know.
2: I think you're talking about King's Media Day.
0: That is correct.
1: Oh.
0: That is correct. That is correct. All right, well, we're at 7 questions. I think we're going to get there. So this is somebody who is a writer. I'm 99% positive we've never worked directly with this person.
2: James Hamm.
1: Oh.
0: That is correct. James Hamm.
1: I was going to go, Peterman?
0: Peterman. James Hamm. And so James is, you know, James has...
2: I remembered that you're up near Auburn.
0: Yeah, I was wondering if that was just, that was one of those where if you think about it. So yeah, he was there. His wife was there, and
1: he was assistant coach.
2: Was his wife the one that said, "I'm here every game"?
0: No.
1: Okay, that would have been really funny.
0: No, very nice person, and so
1: assistant coaching against your
0: against. Oh, yeah, and so he's like, I saw the red haired kid on the other team. It made me wonder, but I didn't put it together till I saw you. Like, okay, well. We had a very nice chat for, I hadn't seen James since media day last year. So, and the best part was he was like, yeah, dude, we haven't won a game in like 2 years. Like, take it easy on us. Are you guys any good? And I go, well, I don't know because it's, we were good last year, but you know, flipped over a lot of guys this year.
1: Transfer portal.
0: Yeah, exactly. This is the first one I've had a chance. First game I've had a chance. The season's just starting. First game I've had a chance to see. So I honestly can't tell you. He goes, is that your boy out there with, cause James is a redhead himself. He said, I see him out there with got the captain's armband. And I was like, yes, it is. That's my son, the captain. And I honestly don't know,
1: but the captain now,
0: he is the captain now, but in my mind, I'm like, oh God, you guys haven't won it too. Cause we won, they won their division last year. So I'm thinking, oh, this is going to be, you know. But then I'm looking at their team and he's explaining how like, oh, we have more players this year because they eliminated JV in the division. It's just a bunch of small schools. And so they have like 26, 28 players and only 11 to play at a time. And I guess a lot of the basketball and football players came over for the first time and they're playing. So he said, you know, we're feeling good. We look good. We look a lot better than we did last year, but we'll see. Take it easy on us. I go, okay. 15 minutes into the game, they're beating us 4-0. Just smoking.
1: Hammered.
0: Dude. MC Hammered, dude.
1: James
0: Hammered.
2: Jason, you can go ahead and take the rest of the segment off.
0: we I think the final was 4-1, 5-1, something like that.
1: Oh, so you came back late.
0: Yeah. And at one point I went, there's a video on that comes up on my Facebook page every year that I think I've shown at least one of you, if not both of you. It's a video of Easter down on the farm when.
1: Yes.
0: Okay. and Mason's, I think, 5, 6. And he's, you know, all the kids are running around looking for Easter eggs. And I'm filming him and just at the perfect time. And he trips over something and just face plants and his eggs go everywhere like Sonic the Hedgehog rings. And like all the girls are like, oh. And then he freezes for a second and then on the ground, lays flat, and then just gets up, kind of realizes what happened, and then looks around while all the moms are picking up his eggs and putting them back in his basket. And he, without his bat, he immediately goes and just...
2: You forgot a part.
0: Which part?
2: When he falls and you go...
0: Oh, yeah, I did. Yeah, he did. He face planted. You hear me? Oh. And all the moms are like, oh, no. And I'm like... So, and I feel like that's a natural dad thing to do. So, yeah, he goes and he hides behind... My wife is right there. He goes and hides behind mom's leg. Just like, he's just embarrassed more than hurt. Dude... I wish I had it on film. The same exact thing happened yesterday during the game. There's only two differences. Number one, he did not have Easter eggs. Number two, he didn't have his mother's leg to hide behind, but he's jamming down the line. Actually made a good play, kicks the ball out of bounds. He was on defense, so he was trying to prevent a run. Kicks the ball out of bounds. Exactly what he's supposed to do. He kicks it to the point where the crowd is like, oh. And everybody's quiet. I hear, you know, they don't know it's my kid, but I hear this lady, what happened? It was, oh, that poor boy just fell flat on his face. And I'm looking over and, you know, maybe it was a second, but of course it seems like 10 seconds, but I'm sure it was for like 1 second. He doesn't move at all. And so like, I'm tensing to like, oh God, am I getting up here? And then you see him kind of get up and, kind of shake his head like a dog. And then he just continues and all that. And I'm thinking, and as soon as it happened, I went, God, that is, here we are 12 years later, and he just repeated the Easter egg fall, which is fantastic. But then I go over and I'm talking to the coach in the second half. I hadn't seen him, and I was letting him know my, because Mason, this happens with him every year. As he's getting into shape, his feet have to blister up, as I said the other day, and then they go away. But then also, his calves always kill him, and he's doing two-a-days, 3 days a week with basketball. So he's out there, man. He's looking like he's set. He's running when he can, but you can just tell he's in a lot of pain. Still, and they've got like seven guys on the bench. It's 5-0 or whatever it was, but they still kept him in the hole. I love the coach, but man, I don't know about the time management. I worry about that a little bit, but I can't say anything. You know,
2: time management. It's August.
0: I'm saying like you've got, that was their third game of the week since in the last calendar week. And then they have a fourth game tomorrow, that one in Lafayette. So I'm thinking you gotta work the timing. You know, you can't be playing 90 minutes, four matches a week. Especially in the beginning.
2: They're young guys.
0: I guess I am technically saying load management. Well, also you have a huge roster. I mean, bring your starters in for, you know, sub them out around 55, 60 minutes. Let them.
1: He's the captain.
0: I know. He's the captain now.
1: Let's senior year. Let's go.
0: So anyways, nice talk with, yeah, good to catch up with James on a lot of different things.
1: So he doesn't have a kid on the team.
0: No, I didn't realize this, but man, James got, I think
1: his kids are older.
0: Yeah, they're older. One is like early 20s. The other's grad, and both of them are graduating gone, which is, you know, and so he's, which is kind of, I mean, think about that. They're both gone and graduated. He's still helping out, which is great. Good dad work by James. So it was very nice to see him and his wife and be up there. And then got back home about 9:15, 9 o'clock to, you know, my wife, she was running her own basketball practice. Shut the screen!
1: Oh, yeah, we're at that time of year now.
0: Yeah. Dude, it's ridiculous. It is so ridiculous. And I do this once in a while. Like when I understand that when this part of the year happens, I kind of got to step my game up a little bit at home because there's,
1: what's that look like?
0: It means like I'm doing more, you know, I'm taking over a lot of the, you know, I'm feeding the dogs. Helping transfer laundry. Not that I don't normally do some of this, but now I'm full time feeding the dogs. I check the laundry. If there's laundry in the washer, I put it in the dryer. If there's laundry in the dryer, I take it upstairs. But the big one's dishes. I've done the dishes, I think, if I haven't done them the last six times in a row, I've done them five out of the last six times in a row. And I think the sink has been full since Tuesday. I'm going to give it. I don't think it's going to. I looked at the calendar. I looked at their schedules. I don't see how it's going to happen, but I'm giving it one more. Sometimes I'll just wait and see if somebody does them.
1: So, well, every house is different. So when you say dishes, so let's say you had a meal. What's in there? Like if I came and I ate, is like my dish in there, or is it what you prepared the food with? Or?
0: So what generally happens is, no, it's like everything.
1: Doesn't
0: like
1: everybody put their stuff away?
0: No, because, well, and yes, sometimes. Like the general rule is when you clear your plate, you wash your dish and your fork and your knife, whatever you're using, you put it in the dishwasher. The problem is that we tend to get backed up because the dishwasher will be full and clean. And dinner ends, and so, you know, you wipe your plate or whatever, and you put it in there. But my slobby family half the time is, they'll just, then it just backs up. And then if it's backed up, then everyone's like, ah, screw it. And they just throw their crap in there. Plus, there's like, you know, someone finished a Tupperware of leftovers, and that's now in the sink. And then, you know, you got a little plastic cutting board.

0: catches this or listens, I'm not going to be in trouble. I am by a good margin right now because she coaches varsity as an assistant. She coaches the girls JV. She has a full-time job as a teacher's assistant while she gets credits, and she's taking online courses to get her teaching degree. Yeah. She has a packed schedule.
1: Well, you're taking a fishing course.
0: Thank you. And working two high-pressure jobs mm-hmm. over multiple continents. Yeah. But let's not, this isn't about me. It's about her. So she has a packed schedule. But I would say if the family income was a pile of leaves with fall coming up in the middle of your lawn, okay, I back up the dumpster truck and I expel all the dead leaves, okay? And then my wife, God bless her, has a couple of like buckets that you wash your car with that she throws on top. In other words, I am easily the primary breadwinner right now. I'm just saying, I am taking care of business, right? And I feel, and with that, but still, job never ends, right? So the running argument we have is that I have proposed to her that from September to February, we get a seasonal maid to come in once a week, do the deep cleaning, do the stuff that she would normally do but doesn't have time for. And then if there's anything, left over, like right now, if she was coming in today, hey, she could catch us all up, the inside of the microwave, that kind of stuff. It's a little bit of help, and I'm paying for it. And then once that season ends, all right, see you later.
1: Seasonal maid.
0: Jane, whoever the maid is, and we're done. And she will not allow, that's not necessary. We don't need a maid. Well, we don't need a maid, but the house takes a dramatic turn towards the messier in September. And then it's like I'm attacking her as a wife and mother. And that's not the case. I get it. Well, you need to step up. No, I understand that. But can't my stepping up also be like, here's a maid. Here's a maid.
1: You're trying to solve the problem.
0: I'm trying to solve the problem, which as I'm still struggling with this after 19 plus years of marriage, and I don't know that I'm ever going to grasp two universal truths when it comes to marriage, at least from as a husband's point of view. Number one, don't try to solve her problems and she may vent to you about the problems, but she is not looking for a solution. She is just looking for a venting.
1: Yeah.
0: Okay, number one, I can't handle that, but I try. I at least pretend. And secondly, this is the one. It's not a level playing field. I still work in like fifth grade thought where it's like, well, hold on. You did this exact same thing 2 weeks ago. Like if I did that, you would kill me with a knife. But you said the thing, and it's like, that does not work. It is not, I have to accept that. Or when I say it's not a level playing field, what I mean is that's not fair. Well, it's not. It is not fair. And I just have to deal with the fact that it is not fair. But I do believe, I feel like that is a very nice solution. Mm-hmm. It meets halfway. The house is now in better shape. She gets a load taken off of her. Hello. And I get to, but the response is either, no, I'll do it on the weekends, which means it's slobby all week, or I'll do it on the weekends, but during the week, now I got to do all the, I don't want to do all the crap. I don't want to, I'll do the dishes. I don't want to do the dishes 5 days a week.
2: Dishes are done, man.
0: Yeah, right? Like, dishes suck.
1: So how do you think this gets resolved?
0: I like vacuuming, but I'll lose. I'll lose and either do more stuff or quietly seethe, and then eventually it'll build up and release in some sort of inappropriate argument about something that's not a big deal, but I'll have all my... that's just how it works, man. I don't know what the other solution is, and I don't really have... I don't have two kids anymore to help pawn off some of these chores. Avery's gone, and then Mason, poor bastard's coming home at 9:30 at night, has to eat and finish his Mandarin, and he's limping around like he's... What am I going to do? Be like, hey, man, do the dishes. Anyways, I just complain.
1: One night.
0: Huh? Yes, that was good. So anyways, if anybody knows any good

0: good cheap maids out there.
1: Seasonal.
0: Let me tell you, man, some of these maids I've left before, whew, boy, has that changed. They need like, I know we got a break here. They need a maid Uber, a Moober. They need a Moober where you look and instead of like cars on the map, it's brooms. And then you can like finger the broom. Hello. And you put your finger on the broom and it tells you the ratings and like reviews and stars and all that. And then it tells you the prices. And then you go in and you say, I need a maid on this day, between this time. And it gives you a layout of, all the people that can do it, and what their prices are and what their ratings are. And then you pick, oh, I'll take, Chris the maid. And bloop, and it goes up, it's scheduled, and then it just pays through the app. That, I mean, I'm helping people make billions of dollars here. I need one for that, and I need one for, like, they should also have one for, like, lawn care and pool care and stuff.
1: Okay.
0: Same concept, same whole thing. Hey, why not? Airbnb, huge company, they own no hotels. Uber, huge company, they own no cars. You should have the other thing, too. All right. Made GPT. Yes, very good, Tortilla. All right, we'll take a break. When we come back, hey, we got a lot to get to. John of the Kaminga has landed. We're going to talk about this one. This one's a little strange. Also, we'll see if we can give you some form of minor Ben Simmons update. We got some NFL news, some legit NFL news to go over today. I've also got a list of some really crazy stats I pulled offline that I thought I'd share with you. Kelly Brothers, good business. He'll join us at 7:28. Do we have the drop? I believe we do. He is good at business.
2: Good at business.
0: Thank you. College football starting. We'll get into that. You and I are very, very excited. And so much more. 1-800-920-1140 is your phone number. 916-339-1140 is your chat line. Hello to everybody in the YouTube. I'm Dave. That's Jason. That's Chris. We'll be right back after this.
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2: Hey, welcome back. I don't know how to put this, but I'm sure you'll probably be hearing a little bit about this today. Washington Mystics, and I don't know who's playing here. I can't see the scoreboard. It looks like Seattle Storm. It's an interesting broadcast terminology here, and I'm playing this as it played last night on the broadcast.
3: Have the two top youngest teams in the W, and how about those young hoes from Washington, as they like to be called? Yes, that is what they like to be called. Thank you to Lauren Betts on that one. I'm not making it up.
4: It's been fun watching.
2: I'm not a play-by-play guy. You are. I'm not. And I'm not trying to yuck anyone's yum here, but I don't think they feel comfortable with that.
5: Yeah, I wouldn't say it.
2: I wouldn't say it,
5: if that's what they call themselves.
2: Even if that's what they call themselves.
5: I'd let someone else say it.
2: They
5: say it, that's fine.
2: That's fine. I would like to not say that, but hey, you know, to each their own. Also, dude, I'm wearing white today.
5: Uh-huh.
2: I just noticed. I got two little spots.
5: You do. Is that white?
2: What would you call it? Eggshell cream?
5: Cream.
2: That's what I say. Cream. Cash rules everything around me. Wu-Tang?
5: Cream Abdul-Jabbar?
2: Oh, I am 63 years old. I was trying to do the Wu-Tang sign, and I did field goal.
6: I pay my taxes.
2: That's the most old man caucastic thing I've ever done in my life, and I'd like to sincerely apologize to my family and friends and everybody who's whatever. Shut up. All right, Jonathan Kuminga is joining the Timberwolves. I don't like it. First off,
5: why?
2: I don't like it because this Timberwolves team could now be very interesting. And I'm not saying this could go a number of different ways. At some point I think we're still questioning, but between Golden State not being a high lottery pick and not being able to establish there, then he goes to Atlanta for 20 minutes and they're like, we're good. We're good.
5: Yeah,
2: good on
5: you. But yeah.
2: And he passed up. And by the way, maybe needs a new agent because he passed up a 3-year, $75 million deal from the Warriors because he wanted to. That was the whole thing last year. Remember, Jonathan Kuminga is going to be a king. And he passed all that up so that he could control his own destiny and be an unrestricted free agent this summer. So he was an unrestricted free agent this summer. And what did that get him? A 2-year, $12.4 million contract.
5: With an option.
2: With an option. So, are we going to be sitting here in 2040? It's like he signed another 1-year deal so he can... at some point, and we're very close, and I think some people are already there, you got to start wondering, is this guy one of those all-talent, no-execution type of dudes?
5: Yeah, there's guys in the history of the league that have timed like free agency perfectly and made just a boatload of money while being good players.
2: James Harden.
5: Yeah. He's kind of done, like, there's been opportunities to make money.
2: Yes.
5: And again, he's doing fine.
2: Yeah.
5: In the grand scheme of things.
2: Yes.
5: But it just, he's a curious case. Like, I think a lot of people think he's talented.
2: Mm-hmm.
5: But there must be something there that, one, kind of scared off the Warriors ultimately. Certainly the Hawks.
2: Yeah.
5: And then he's been out there for a while. The Kings have been intrigued by him. Mm-hmm. We know that. But I don't know if they just can't land on the right numbers, if he's difficult, his agent. I don't know what it is with him.
2: He passed up a similar starting role and a reportedly $12 million plus annually over 3 years from the Lakers in a sign-and-trade scenario, deciding on Minnesota on a shorter-term prove-it deal. He passed up offers from the Lakers, the Bulls, and the Blazers, and now joins a Minnesota team with a starting lineup of Anthony Edwards, LaMelo Ball, Jade McDaniels, Kuminga, and Rudy Gobert.
5: Oh, he's going to start, huh?
2: Yeah, well, apparently they got him. Part of the pitch was to fill the vacant power forward spot. Now, I mean, already Minnesota was one of those like, well, if Ant and LaMelo can somehow mesh and that frees up Ant to do this, that, and whatever, I actually am ready. And now, you know, the Sixers obviously have a lot of intrigue with everything being added there. We all want to know how they're going to fit. How will Detroit bounce back? There's a lot of, you know, Luka without LeBron. There's a lot of storylines. I'm not entirely sure, as I'm going to try to use a quadruple negative, I'm not entirely sure that the Timberwolves aren't the most intriguing team in the NBA right now. Just in the sense, Jason, of I don't know what the hell they're going to be. They could be really, really, really good. And they could be, I don't think they'd suck, but they could also be like, ah, it's lame.
5: Yeah, I wonder, I mean, it's going to be different for sure. They changed a lot of things. I wonder if there's, to the point where there's too many question marks or too many things where it's like, if this guy and if this guy. But they're definitely trying something different. I do think they're well coached. I really like Chris Finch. I think he's a good coach. But we'll see if he can put it all together.
2: Should there be any, should the question I was kind of dealing with last night in my head, Jason, was, should we be a little bit upset at the Kings for the following reason? You know, let's go back a year ago, and it was, you know, all this talk with the Warriors, and remember, creating a relationship, and he'll be a free agent. Now you have these relationships, and they were looking at a sign and trade for a significantly higher amount of money for Jonathan Kuminga. I think if a year ago we had reported that Jonathan Kuminga come this summer, meaning now, would be a free agent and the Kings would be able to grab him for 2 years and $12 million. First off, I don't think anybody would have believed the report. Mm-hmm. And secondly, if it was Basketball Jesus and you knew it was a true report, be like, oh my God, that, what a coup for Sacramento. So part of me is a little bit, I don't know if it was out of their control. I know there's salary issues, obviously cap issues, obviously, but all that work last summer. And then part of me is like, well, why didn't you guys just sign? You could use it, Jonathan. He's 23, 24, or did they see a red flag? I don't know, but I'd love that question answered.
5: Yeah.
2: Because it certainly seems like they were super hot and bothered about him last year. And we're talking about 20, 25 mil per year and trying to do that. Now you just had an opportunity to get him at a, you know, great half value that discount GoBots rate and nothing.
5: Well, now, I mean, they couldn't be players in it, right? Because of cap
2: rules.
5: But, you know, could they have planned around that? Could they have worked around that? Could they have created the space?
2: The stretch, this, that, whatever. Just, hell, even if you got off some salary and, okay, so I'm just bringing this up, but you trade Malik Monk for, I don't know, whatever, less than throwing a couple seconds. You basically are paying to get some salary off the books so you can effectively trade. You're now trading those picks for Jonathan Kuminga. I don't know, but it's something I want to ask. You know, I'd love to ask Scott about just, or did some red flags pop up? We will take a break. We got some NFL notes to get to. And we'll be talking about the NFL a bit today, of course, with the season coming up. And some pretty wild stats is we're going to start this week with week zero in college football. And then just a few days, week plus after that, we're going to go from the colleges to the proses and look a little NFL action as they open on Wednesday. If you want to step up to the pros, there's no better way to do it than to go with our friends at Pest Pros. Back to back. Back to back sack favorites for best pest control. Look, I try to break this down all the time. You've got your national pest control chains. 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Everyone says they're the best. Everyone says they're the cheapest. 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So how do you separate, as they say in England, how do you separate the wheat from the chaff? Well, here's how I do it. 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And do tell them, please. Carmichael Dave sent you. We'll take a break. NFL football and some stats you won't believe next.
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13: 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I didn't respond to the request, even though things were fine during my stay. Nothing spectacular or notable, but no issues. Here's my point. 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
3: We're so stupid. We're so stupid. The stuff we, if we ran camp, well, first off, if we ran sound when we were off the air, we would, that's, I've said it many, many times.
4: Over.
3: I'm 100% convinced that's how my career is ending, is a hot mic. Secondly, if you guys could just hear some of the stupid crap that
4: these
3: we
4: walls could talk.
3: I mean, it's just, it's sad because it, that what happens on air just blends over to, like, we still do little Mount Rushmores and rhyme times off the air. If you missed it yesterday, by the way.
5: This is our fart corner. If you need to fart, simply come over here, fart, take about 10 seconds, get your little spray going on, go sit down. Nobody's paying attention. Nobody cares. Nobody's worried about it.
3: I really want, like, first off, I've never wanted a set update for a, this is a whole rabbit hole I was so happy to go down yesterday, just seeing other people's responses as well. And I've never wanted a story updated in a month more than that one. I want a, how it started, how it's going.
4: Where are they now?
3: Yes. I would also like, I'm not going to lie, dude. And obviously you can't do this because it's kids, but I would watch a half hour reality show every week called Fart Corner, which was basically edited together all of it just to see how it went, and like having her talk about it. And
4: is that the prequel to Poo Corner?
3: Well, no, I think you got to look, some of these kids are going to be trying pretty hard. They don't have the control yet, and it's going to end up, it's going to be Fart Corner. It's going to be something else, Art Corner. I talked to a couple of my female relatives and friends yesterday, and they unanimously agreed there's no chance. There's just 0.0% chance that a second grade little girl is going to go over and use the corner. It's just not going to happen.
4: The teacher seems convinced.
3: Love the teacher. Love the fact that her last name is Mrs. Browning. You can't make that up. Love the idea. I get it. Her heart's in the right place.
6: But the farts are in the wrong place.
3: That's exactly right. That is just great idea without any vetting or logical pushback on that. No pun intended. You also need to have, if you have Fart Corner, you need to have cut the trail circle. Because what did she think, it's just going to stay there?
4: Well, that's why the spray's
3: there.
4: Yeah,
3: the spray's there, but you're still bringing it with you.
4: If you stay for a second.
3: Yeah, spray. I mean, we're talking about second grade kids. And I really want to know how it's going to school. Apparently it started. I want to know how many kids a day are using it. Has anyone, and then what is the, you know, she's in the middle of, history or math or whatever. And little Billy goes over there.
4: Well, a lot of times you're doing this to teach kids lessons, right?
3: Yeah.
4: I don't know exactly what the lesson is here, but, is that something we could take into the workplace?
3: Oh God, I would love that, but the problem is we're adults. Like, so.
4: Yeah. What's that mean?
3: Well, what if we,
4: it should be handled then with ease. Like, we go to that corner.
3: Yeah. Well, you want to put a fart corner in the studio?
4: I'm not sure.
3: I will get a sign made, but I think we're good. I mean, I think part of the,
4: I think some would be regulars.
3: I hate,
4: you should get like punch cards. 20th time.
3: Oh, and you get like some sort of special, like you get a little like giant plastic frog, like at the pediatrician, you get a little prize out of there, or a lollipop. Yeah, exactly. I prefer the way we do it, which is a long-standing, very private contest we have. But you're welcome to participate. You just choose not to. But for years on this show, the big secret, and I don't mind releasing it. Hello, the big secret is that we try to make as loud a noise as possible when we're on the air. And if you're really, really, it happened. What it was earlier this week, right?
4: Yeah.
3: And if you're listening. If you really listen, you can hear it,
6: Jason.
3: And then the idea is just to move on and not acknowledge it, and then to look at the text, see if somebody says something, which they never do. You could tell
6: occasionally,
3: once in a blue moon. But that's a whole industry now on social media right now, the whole fart corner thing from yesterday. I'm here for it. I got some stats for you.
4: Okay.
3: These are, I want to give the guy credit, whoever the hell did this. But there's a guy online that did this whole thing of NFL stats that you just wouldn't believe. His name's Austin Abbott. Okay. Just some guy. He's not a reporter or anything, but good for him. The Bears have never had a 4,000-yard passer over 106 seasons.
4: Till this year.
3: I you might be right.
4: Yeah.
3: All four of the Baltimore/Indianapolis Colts Super Bowls were played in Miami.
4: Okay.
3: Larry Fitzgerald in 17 seasons finished with more tackles, 42. Then drops, 29. Wow. Yeah, that's insane. During the entire... Okay, this one I had to actually look up. During the entire 2014 NFL regular season, the Kansas City Chiefs did not throw a single receiving touchdown to a wide receiver. Wow. Right? Like, that seems impossible. The Panthers have never recorded back-to-back winning seasons in their franchise history, yet they once won the NFC South Division 3 years in a row. By the way, the Panthers have been around, this might be the weirdest stat, they've been around 31 seasons.
4: Wow.
3: Yeah.
6: I think I was in junior high when they came.
3: Gross. The Buccaneers lost 26 consecutive games. From 76 to 77. This was their first 26 games as a franchise. 0-14 in year one, 2-12 in year two. Every NFC team has played in the NFC Championship game since 2010, except the Cowboys, who have not played there since 1995.
4: Wow.
3: That's so insane. Like, I knew that.
4: That's a good stat.
3: If you asked me when was the last time they made the championship, I would have said 1995, because as a Niner fan, you just know that is fun to yammer at them about. By the way, Niners haven't won a Super Bowl since 94, but, you know, been there a few times. The fact that the Cowboys are the most valuable team in the NFL, the fact that the Cowboys just churn money.
4: Yeah.
3: And by the way, the fact that the Cowboys regularly have one of the, if not the best numbers when it comes to draft picks becoming all pros.
4: Yeah, it's amazing. The lack of success. Did Chris show you that thing on social media the other day with the girlfriend and the Cowboy fan?
3: I don't think so.
4: You remember that, Chris? He's looking at me.
3: God, he was looking at you like
4: what?
3: Yeah, for a second I was like,
6: that was a couple days ago.
3: That look was like, don't say that.
4: Anyway, the premise was, just to cut it really short, was the girl was talking about, I can't wait for gas to get down to like under $2.
3: Mm-hmm.
4: And the guy's like, babe, like, that's foolish thinking. That's never going to happen. Well, like 30 years ago it was. Anyway, she keeps going. It's like, well, I believe that it can get down there again. It's like, that's just crazy. And then she flips it like, oh, much like, shouldn't you have that same energy to think that this is the Cowboys?
3: This is old. I've seen this one. Okay. It's that's fantastic. He's how about them Cowboys?
4: Yeah.
3: More stats for you later. There's still another few. Plus, we need to get to these rule adjustments. But when we come back, three for madness, we'll get to more NFL, including the Pro Bowl. Rest in peace, Pro Bowl.
4: RIP.
3: We've also got some San Francisco Giants stuff, and there's a stat you won't believe. Roger Goodell, or as I typed it, Roger Goodella, question about him. We'll be right back after this.
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15: Here's question one.
7: I got some more cool stats from football later from this guy. I'll give you one right now. Tom Brady never played a game in his entire career where he was mathematically eliminated from the playoffs going into that game. It's pretty good.
16: It was good.
7: You know what, though? Neither did I.
16: That's true. Mm-hmm. Yeah, it's a big deal, Tom.
7: It's actually a fact.
16: Yeah.
7: So.
17: Wait, but are there any games where they just like, okay, we're out of the playoffs, so we're just going to sit him?
16: No.
17: No?
7: No, I don't think so. That's the only, what that means, yeah. The only season I can think of with Tom Brady it would be when he got hurt early. But didn't Castle make the play? They went.
16: They went like 10-6. 10 and, I think.
7: Yeah, something.
15: Question two.
7: Jesus. You can't be doing that with my heart issues. Or are you? That's the second day in a row.
17: Oops.
7: Is he? Yeah, exactly. Oops. Yep. He'll be fine.
16: Maybe.
7: Question one.
17: The NFL is doing away with the Pro Bowl. What are your favorite Pro Bowl memories?
16: I got my list.
7: When I think Pro Bowl, I think of two things, and one of them is certainly not a favorite, but I'm just, when I wrote the question, I went, okay, what Pro Bowl, go. What's the first thing you think of? Peyton Manning, Mike Vanderjagt, idiot kicker.
16: Yeah.
7: Okay. The interview with...
17: There's only one I can think of.
7: And the other one is... Robert Edwards treading his knee.
16: Yeah,
7: that those are
16: getting hurt.
7: Yeah, getting hurt. I'm sure I'm missing. What are we? Pro Bowl?
17: Sean Taylor.
16: Oh, Kellen.
7: Yeah.
18: It was great.
7: I mean, I'm sure Jerry Rice did something fun. I don't have.
16: You want me to list you the Pro Bowl MVPs?
7: Yes, please.
16: Okay, I've got the list.
7: Oh, I love it. Oh, it was okay.
16: Do they have an MVP?
7: I don't, probably. I think so.
16: Let's find. I'm going to find the Pro Bowl MVP list.
7: I mean, the whole thing is like it used to be in Hawaii, and they're now demolishing that stadium. I saw some pictures the other day. The players will still be honored. Beginning with this season, 88 players will be named to the Pro Bowl class in late December with no replacement selections. Because it got to the point, too, where, like, where did they play the Pro Bowl last year? Mississippi or Canada or wherever the hell they play it. And then it's like some backup on the Browns got named to the Pro Bowl because 50 people ahead of him said they wouldn't do it. They become the first major league in the NFL to get rid of their all-star game. NFL executive vice president Peter O'Reilly said, and I can only read in this voice because this is how I swear to God, I'm sure he said it. It's okay to be the first league to walk away from a competitive all-star game.
16: What?
7: Okay. While no AFC or NFC game will be held, the players will be invited, the selected as Pro Bowlers, to attend an in-person celebration in LA during the traditional weekend the Pro Bowl games took place. I'm sure that will have a ton of attendees. The players said they didn't want competitive play after the playoffs. They've tried tackle football game with reimagined Pro Bowl games, replacing the tackle football, dodgeball throwing competition, skills challenges, a flag football game in 2023. I'll say this. I will generally, like, I'll record some of the early, you know, like the day before stuff or whenever I like the skills game. I'll watch those, like watching a quarterback trying to hit that. That's pretty cool. I like seeing who's the strongest in the NFL, who's the fastest in the NFL, what quarter, you know.
16: That's fine.
7: That's cool. I'll watch that, but.
16: That also might end up being one of those things, like if it ends up on social media, I'm like, oh, wow, they won the fastest man in the NFL.
7: Yes.
16: Okay, I saw it, but I didn't take the time. All right, so I looked since 2000.
7: Yeah.
16: I mean, they've had more MVPs.
7: Sure.
16: To my knowledge, I just did a quick look. There is, and we're going to do a question game again.
7: Okay.
16: See what you guys do. There's one player since 2000 that has won the Pro Bowl MVP twice.
7: Tom Brady.
16: So you can do the questions.
7: Oh, okay.
16: I'm going to give you, I don't want to take it for, I'll go back to the 7.5 question.
7: Okay.
16: Over under.
7: Is it a quarterback?
16: Yes. It's one.
7: Did he ever play for New England?
16: No.
7: Okay. Chris?
17: Did he ever play for the Indianapolis Colts?
16: No. Remember, since 2000.
7: Is it Drew Brees?
16: No. Well, that's not a question. Oh, that is a question.
7: Yeah. I'm just, yeah.
17: Are they still playing?
16: No. And I will give a hint here now at question 5. Local ties-ish.
7: Okay. When you say local ties, are you referring to the Sacramento area or Northern California football teams?
16: Northern California football teams. Okay. That's why it's ish as
7: I think I know who it is. But I don't know.
16: We're at 6.
7: Chris? So a Raider, or it would be so I'm thinking it's got to be a Niner. All right. Is it Jeff Garcia?
16: No.
7: Damn it.
16: No, and the ish means they're not local anymore. So it's
7: a Raiders.
17: Derek Carr?
7: Derek Carr?
16: Prior to that.
17: Oh, it's Prior?
16: Mark prior to that.
7: Mark before Aaron, that. Mark Pryor. Aaron Pryor. A Raider quarterback in the two.
16: And he did it in back-to-back years.
7: Not. What are you doing with your phone, Chris?
17: I'm sending a beggar's gift to somebody.
7: What's a beggar's gift?
17: From Odyssey.
7: What? One of our competitors?
17: No.
7: Odyssey.
17: The Odyssey.
7: Thank you. Oh, a beggar's gift, like from the Odyssey, the movie. Yeah, okay.
17: Just go see the movie.
7: Okay. Should know that. Well, we know it's not Jamarcus Russell.
16: Nope.
7: It's not Derek Carr.
16: For them.
17: And from
7: I'm so here mad.
17: To the 2000s?
7: I'm so mad at myself. Too late for Hostetler.
16: After.
7: Gannon.
16: There you go.
7: Oh.
16: Rich Gannon. Won the Pro Bowl
7: MVP
16: 2 years in a row.
17: Wait, so that was that like 2000 and 2001? Mm-hmm.
16: Or something like 01.
17: You're a jerk, Jason.
16: Why?
17: Because you said since 2000.
16: Right.
17: And it was 2000 and 2001.
16: I looked all the way back, and that was the only years that...
7: Is 2000, 2001? I mean, that's since 2000.
16: So it needed to be 2007?
7: Yeah.
17: Yeah.
16: Oh.
7: No.
17: Or 2012.
16: Gotcha.
7: Yeah, I don't really have a... You think?
16: That was my Pro Bowl memory.
7: Mm.
16: Love it.
7: In everyday language, a beggar's gift is simply a gift or act of kindness given to someone who is begging, often for money, food, or other necessities. Is that what you're sending?
17: No. You haven't seen this? It's on all social media all the time.
16: Never seen it. Never heard of it.
7: Here we go. Now we're going to go down a rabbit hole. Because everyone should know what it is. Hell, I read the Odyssey and I don't remember what it is. Why don't you say what it is?
17: I literally just told you.
7: You said it's a beggar's gift from the Odyssey.
17: GIF. G-I-F. GIF.
16: I thought gift.
7: Dude, I heard you say gift. And I'm like, what's a beggar's gift?
16: Yeah. That's what I heard.
7: That's what I heard too. So I looked up. What is a beggar's gift?
16: No.
7: No.
16: No.
7: No. No. You think we leaked Grand Theft Auto 6 or something to tick him off? Everyone's angry at that one, right?
16: Mm-hmm.
7: That's the talk the kids are having.
16: What's next? Why is it sick? Like, what's new and improved?
7: I think it's a bigger playing field. It's more better graphics, more intense. It's I don't know, man. This thing costs more than like.
16: Didn't they steal all the cars already?
7: They got to do helicopters and new things and stuff and all that. You know, fun fact about me and video games. I own right now. Well, maybe not the first couple, but I own every single Grand Theft Auto edition, including Grand Theft Auto 5 Extended Edition. And on that one, I own it both on PlayStation 5 and I own it on my Steam Deck.
16: When was the last time you played it?
7: It's not, that's worse. It's worse than that, Jason. I have never played any Grand Theft Auto game longer than 2 hours. I get all excited.
16: But have you played 1 through 5 for 2 hours at least?
7: I've different times for each one, but yes, every single time one comes out, I get super excited. I'm going to see what this is all about, and I get into it, and then I just it's just too big. I just get bored. Look, I'm not saying they're not great games and people shouldn't be into it. What I'm not saying that. I'm saying me. I was the same way with Red Dead Redemption. Like, I'm so excited. Oh, man, a Western Rockstar Games. It's going to be amazing. I'm all ready to go. It's beautiful. The music, the acting, it's wonderful. And then by, like, hour, I probably played that one for 10 hours. By hour 10, I'm like, okay, I just got my horseshoes. And then I lit a fire to cook the fish that I went and fished for in the thing after I killed the bear. And then I got to go do the train heist. And it's just, oh my. And you're telling me there's still 95 hours a game.
16: Do you think you'll be playing games in your 70s?
7: I mean, as long as my digits still work, probably. I think I'll be old man. Like, if I'm ever, like, bedridden, I'll be old man with a joystick.
16: I paid my taxes.
7: With a controller. My PlayStation 9 with my VR headset or however the hell it is, my contacts.
16: You'll be in the game.
7: It's how I say it's how I relax, even though I crashed out 2 days ago playing Mario Odyssey.
16: Oh, I thought you got better with that.
7: There was a level that requires a lot of jumping and a lot of platforming, and no joke. And the way I know this is because every time you die, you lose 10 Mario coins. I died 111 times on this level. It was too far, like 80. And then I hear from downstairs at one point, I hear, just walk away and take a break from my wife, I'm having a running commentary. And Mason was, Avery's gone and Mason was at practice. So my running commentary is incredibly R-rated. And I'm yelling at it. I'm saying things about the programmers that could get me fired here. Yeah.
17: Just walk away and take a break.
7: Yeah, that's my wife knows. She knows.
16: And then you played like 7 more games of it.
7: Yeah, I finally got through it.
16: Of course you did.
7: But
16: I showed you.
7: It just when the difficulty level I'm getting choked up. When the difficulty level goes from normal for the whole game. And then there's a level where the difficulty goes from like a 7 to a 9,000. I'm like, why are you ruining a perfectly good game like this? Like, I personally believe the programmers do it just because they think it's funny. And I honestly want to be violent with them. Like at that time right now, if one of the programmers was in the room, assault battery charge, 100%, man. Screw it.
18: Somebody get these beggars out of here.
7: Number from Ryan on the chat. I'll bet you James Hammes finished Red Dead Redemption and never complained about how long that was. I don't think James is a gamer. You think so? I don't think he is.
16: I'm going to text him.
7: Beyond like, okay, let me be clear. I'm sure he's played video games before. But I would be shocked. And if he is.
19: I heard he beat Zelda with no codes.
7: No, that's a lie. Question 2, please.
20: Question 2.
19: The Giants blew a massive lead yesterday and lost to the Reds. Dave, as a Giants fan, is this the worst season you can remember?
7: God dang, dude on the chat says, I just replayed Red Dead Redemption 2 this month. My God bless you for your attention span. Good for you. As somebody whose first memories of the Giants were Jeff Leonard and Chili Davis and Johnny LeMaster and 103 lost seasons, I think the thing is back then it was just, I was just a little kid and didn't really used to it. Like, oh, well, they lost, but they tried hard, you know, that type of thing. This is like what I was saying about those Farhan Zaidi teams. Like, it's just bad. It's just, fun fact. I've got here, speaking of fun facts about the San Francisco Giants, you know what their record was all time? Now, remember, the Giants go back a long way. when leading by six or more runs in the ninth inning.
16: Okay. You know, it should be great.
7: Should be really good. You want to take a guess. It's just a guess over since whenever they started in the 1800s or whatever. What is their record? Because first off, you got to be up by six or more runs in the ninth. That doesn't happen a lot.
16: 710-2.
7: I think it's a fine guess. That's probably somewhere around what I would have guessed.
16: It's high, low. I don't know.
7: Their record when leading by six or more runs in the ninth inning prior to last night was a tidy 2,208-0. 2,208-0. They're finding new ways to suck eggs.
16: Yeah.
7: And
16: is that bad?
7: They needed a fart corner last night because that's what was going on.
16: Eggs.
7: My goodness gracious. And they're just finding new and fun ways to be absolutely horrific. Is it the worst season of all time? I'm sure by record it won't be, but it's not just that the Giants suck. It's that they suck and they're not interesting. And other than Bryce Eldridge, who's a bright spot, and they got a seemingly good great minor league system going. I'm not saying there's not any hope,
16: right?
7: And on top of that, I don't even know if it's his fault or not. But right now, Tony Vitello looks like a fun experiment from a new GM that should be thrown straight in the crapper.
16: Yeah.
7: Bruce Bochy's not doing anything. Screw it. Go. Well, he wouldn't do it, but dude, I don't know, man. It's not just that they suck. They're boring. They're lifeless. They're not likable other than our guy Logie and a few others.
16: And you're kind of wasting his years.
7: Yes. Right? Yes. And I've said it before and it kills me. But at this point, they're just kind of being stubborn holding on to Logan Webb. Yeah. Like, dude, trade him to a good team. Do right by him. It sucks because this is his hometown team. I know he wants to win with them. I know he's committed, but God, I want to see Logan Webb pitching in the World Series or meaningful games. And he just keeps turning in years and clocking in, clocking out. He's like the Maytag dishwasher for the, you know, the old commercials where the Maytag repairman was. He just comes in, does his thing. Yeah, he's just old reliable, man.
16: Yeah, it's rough to watch them. It does at least feel like, for the first time to me in a while, like with this group, like there is a little hope for the future. But then you get nights like last night where it's just a colossal meltdown. And it's an awful season. And we said the other day, it's so strange that three of the four worst teams in baseball are in California. The Angels, the A's, and the Giants.
7: Is it just?
16: And then you might have baseball's best team.
7: And
16: California too.
7: You would think that, well, does that just mean that, does that mean that California just sucks at baseball? But then you got the Dodgers.
16: Right.
7: And seem to be,
16: they're just fine.
7: They seem to be okay. All right. Number three, please.
20: Question three.
19: Roger Goodell's contract is up for extension. Should the NFL hold on to him and renew?
7: I'm not a fan. There's a lot of things I cannot stand about the NFL. There's a lot of things I think are corrupt about the NFL. There's a lot, as I often will say, bad about the NFL. We've done that this week. I just don't see what the argument is.

0: of it, check. The health of the sport, I'm not talking about physical, by the way. The ratings are just beyond dominant. They're in their own stratosphere, not just when it comes to sports programming. When it comes to any, what do we see? Every year, it's either the top 97 or 98 shows on network television or television in general are either NFL or college football related. Most of them are NFL. The money, the franchise valuations, TV deals, all the things a commissioner from an owner's point of view is supposed to be commissioning, he checks every box. So I think it's a formality. I think Roger Goodell, unless there's some scandal, unless there's some insane scandal, because there's been scandals, like Roger Goodell, Roger Goodell should have resigned after the race norming incident. Mm-hmm. In any other league,
1: yeah.
0: There's a resignation and the whole top brass is gone and they're off in the world in shame for the race norming thing. Again, Google it if you don't see it. But if you don't have to resign due to race norming, short of, I wouldn't even say some of these things out loud, but short of unspeakable crimes, beyond that, crimes of morality, he's I think 67 right now. He's gonna be the commissioner as long as he wants to be.
1: Yeah, I mean, there's literally for the league, there are more wins and more positives. I do feel like other people could do the job because there's so many things laid out for it to be successful. But he's the one that's there, and he's been to this peak of what they're all doing so well at, between all the things you said, money, ratings, betting. You know, even the way the sport is constructed, like if you're a team that's going to have a really, really bad year right now, you're probably excited because you just don't know that for sure. But if the year just goes south, you look at the stadiums, you know, if you're a 2-14 team and you're playing the last game at home, there's still a good amount of people there.
0: Yes.
1: And that's a terrible year. It's just football has that knack of continuing to draw fans. That once a week mentality, it's laid out perfectly for the sport fan, and it's continuing to thrive.
0: I'll give you some numbers as we go to break. Goodell took over in 2006. The league was in a great spot, no doubt about it. Paul Tagliabue and Roselle before him did wonderful work. In 2006, the annual revenue of the NFL was $6 to $6.5 billion. It is now $23 billion. The average NFL franchise value, was $898 million. It's now $7.1 billion. That was as of a year ago. The lowest valued franchise was in the high hundreds of millions. It's now, the lowest valued franchise is $5.25 billion. The Cowboys were worth $1.1 billion. They're now worth $13 billion. And the national media rights were $3.7 billion. Now, as of today, roughly $10 to $12 billion. There's, like I said, he's unassailable.
1: Yeah.
0: We'll take a break when we come back. Hey, it's Kelly. We're going to do Kelly at 7:43? Oh, okay. All right. So it is Kelly next. We'll take a break. We'll come back after this.
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7: Oh yeah, it's that time. Not only do we love having Kelly Brothers on each and every week, not only is it my dad and many others a favorite segment, but also... Jason, we've had a lot of talk lately about harbingers or North Stars, if you will, things that signal that in which to come. Yeah. And in this case, we talk about things that signal summer and the lack of sports content, the Super Bowl, the end of the NBA playoffs, etc. Then things that notify us that the good days are on the way. Hard Knocks debuting, college football, camps opening, NFL. Kelly's kind of the signal for the weekend, isn't he?
8: Yeah, like, which is a good signal.
7: We know when Kelly's on, we know that the weekend will be here soon. Good morning, Kelly.
9: So you want me to do this really fast? Because once I've done, I mean, you're right there.
8: We're
9: cruising there.
8: Yeah.
9: And you know, even, if for a lot of sports fans, fall is it. It is.
7: Yes.
9: It is the best. And that is especially true when the Giants and the Athletics are both just kind of completely out of it at this point. I mean, once they're irrelevant, woo, it's on. It's on.
7: With your permission, because we're gonna talk about some NFL stuff. I much like I said to you last week, I'm always wait for you to come on, but I hope I can just toss a little curveball at you, because I'm a fan too of yours, Kelly, and I wait for you to come on because I have been. Kelly, I have learned more about finance and how some of these things tend to work, as I said, in the last couple weeks than I have probably in my life, because I do believe that this Mark Walter, Guggenheim, private equity, life insurance, all this stuff is going to be the biggest story. I believe it will be the biggest story in sports over the next year. I think this is just the tip of the iceberg. And I'm sure you saw the LeBron James thing earlier this week where he borrowed his LLC borrowed $300 million from a place that was managed. These life insurance companies were managed by Guggenheim. Now, this was before Mark Walter took over, but when Magic Johnson was the president of the Lakers and partnered with Guggenheim with the LA Dodgers. So, long story short, I'm watching videos and reading about how these bonds basically are scored and what kind of rating they are given. And that the idea here is that LeBron James, who reportedly didn't sound like he did anything illegal at all, but LeBron James was basically leveraging his future earnings with Nike et al. In order to get money that he could use now. And those bonds were being rated, just to use layman's term, like AAA, along with a lot of other things, yet it was tied to an individual athlete. I'm sure you saw the story. I just want to ask you, feel free to shut me down, but do you think there's a lot more going on here like I do?
9: Yeah, there's something else going on there, because all right, who's receiving the benefit of this? What is Guggenheim's benefit from this? What is their consideration for this? And we all, anyone who saw the movie The Big Short, mm-hmm. knows what happens when you start slapping on AAA ratings onto junk, really. That does not have, and I don't mean that anything LeBron James would buy is junk, other than, all right, what is the path to the repayment of that loan? That's what determines whether or not, you know, it's junk or AAA. But of course, in the big, you know, back in 08 and 09, that's what they were doing. They were taking these pieces of paper, in this case, in the home mortgages, and they were slapping, bundling them all together and slapping a AAA rating on them, and they were nowhere near AAA. So, you know, in the same way with Guggenheim and with everything Mr. Walter is accused of currently, or where he ran astray, is these federal regulators, they do not want you to have more than 10% of what are called interrelated transactions with other companies and entities that you have a controlling interest. And in this case, he was up around 40, 50% or even higher.
7: Yeah.
9: And that's why he has to pay back these loans, so that number comes back down. And that's why he's conducting a fire sale of Lakers and Chelsea, and maybe the Dodgers, maybe not. But no, you're right. There's some, you know, although, you know, Magic Johnson made his money because Starbucks decided he was such a big star, and because he was black, that he could help them make inroads into the black communities in certain cities in such a way that would make them money as well. Mm-hmm. So he was granted a bunch of Starbucks, or the ability to own a bunch of Starbucks, or partially own a bunch of Starbucks in a bunch of inner city areas where Starbucks had not gone yet before. And for Magic Johnson, that was hundreds of millions of dollars.
7: Yeah.
9: You know, and at the time that was big, big money. So I'm not, these can be legitimate. I just haven't seen the legitimacy of the LeBron deal and what Guggenheim was going to get out of it.
7: Yeah, exactly. Jason.
8: So I didn't know if you had more on that or just,
7: No. Okay. I could talk for 2 hours about it. He mentioned, The Big Short, Christian Bale playing Michael Burry, which is great. I would also, by the way, a lot of people haven't seen this movie.
8: It's a great movie.
7: There's a movie with Steve Carell and Jeremy Irons called Margin Call, which is also, it is same concept, a little bit different. And Jeremy Irons you can't take your eyes off him. It's an amazing cast, same type of concept. If you haven't seen Margin Call, go see that. All right. Anyways.
8: Kelly, we were talking earlier this week, and it's been out there as far as college players with the opportunity to go NFL. Doesn't quite work. Maybe trying to get back to college. Now leagues are voting on it. Just where do you think this circus is going?
9: I love Sean McVay's quote. It feels like I took a gummy. I mean, this whole idea, you know, first of all, you have college granting the additional year. What does that mean to players who in NFL training camps? It looks like it was going to be a complete cluster. Mm-hmm. And now, you know, at least they're throwing down some rules, which are going to, you know, you're not going to be able to sign with another NFL team. And the SEC and Big Ten saying, no, you're not coming back. No, mm-hmm. we have to draw. It had the potential to be really ugly. It still could be, because not every conference has said we're not going to take NFL training camp players back onto our rosters. But come on, to take these guys back, what, Labor Day weekend? Doesn't the season begins this weekend, right?
8: Correct.
9: Don't they have the Dublin game is this weekend, right?
7: Yeah, and you've got week zero.
8: Yeah.
7: Sac State's playing, Davis playing. Of course, USC is playing San Jose State. So it starts.
9: Fight on. But it looks like they're starting to build a fence around the fire that was about to break out. But it just goes to show they still need. College football still needs that omnipotent czar,
8: yes,
9: who can just kind of quickly in this brave new world. You know, I was just reading where the University of Illinois struck a record deal with Caterpillar to put Caterpillar's logo on their field, and all that money is going to go to NIL. So, there's a whole new world out there that they're trying to approach piecemeal, and they just kind of need a more unified approach. I think they'll get there, though.
7: I hope so, because it's weird now. And shout out to University of Santa Barbara, who announced that their football program stands with the SEC, and they too, this is a real story, they too will not be accepting any NFL players
8: to their
7: football program. Wow. And they put out there, we stand with the SEC. So good for you, UCSB.
9: From Buffalo Bill to a gaucho.
7: Exactly. NFL tickets. Hey, you know, I'm assuming the NFL has said with the season coming up that, you know what, look, we've made a lot of money. We were just going over Roger Goodell's pending extension. We've made a ton of money.
8: We've got a deal for you.
7: We're doing well. And you know what? We're going to pass on some of those profits to the fans by lowering prices back to the 1960s. how are we looking, Kelly? Am I close?
9: Well, let me tell you about the $4 beers that are not on. If you were to rank the teams by most expensive average ticket price, who's number one?
8: I'm going to go Cowboys.
9: Think new stadium.
8: Oh, Buffalo.
9: Yeah. Buffalo. Over $600 average ticket price in Buffalo.
7: And this is you can pretty much buy a two-bedroom house in Buffalo for the price of a VCR, and they're the most expensive ticket.
8: But they'll fill that place, won't they?
7: Yeah. Wow.
9: No, they will, and it's a brand new stadium, and it's still outdoors, but most of the seats are covered, and yeah, it's a whole, you know, in Buffalo, it's the biggest thing. But $600, followed by Eagles, Bears, Packers, Seahawks.
8: Oh.
9: In case you're wondering, the Niners come in at $367 average ticket price for the Niners. And if you're on the Sun side for a day game, that feels steep. The average ticket price keeps going up, even though, I mean, I don't know, man, there's got to be a compelling reason to go to the game with the NFL on and the, you know, high def TV and all the other games and everything else.
7: $367 a ticket. So that's a pair of tickets. That's about $750 a game for 8 or 9 home games. So now you're talking $5,000-$6,000, but $750 a game. Then you're talking parking, food you beer, buy, whatever. And let's say, you know, you take it easy a little bit, but whatever, you're probably very easily getting around $850 or $900 a game. And what I just continually don't understand is at what point, and I've brought this up many times before, at what point do we just stop blaming the NFL and just start calling out fans? Like, how stupid can you people be? How dumb are you? Like, if you stop going, they will lower the prices. It will happen, and you're getting gouged, and you're just walking in. It's like you're walking backwards through a cucumber patch and saluting the NFL, going, thank you, may I have another? And I don't understand when everyone's rightfully complaining about the economy and housing prices and food prices and the price of beef and all that, and yet all these stadiums damn near sell out. And it's just like, well, can I have another, please?
9: By the way, the Raiders are almost the exact same price as Niners, $368. You're right, but it goes back to, you know, the bottom line, most basic, most primary lesson of economics, and that is supply and demand.
7: Yeah,
8: yep.
9: I mean, you know, and that's true whether you look at a stadium where there are 60,000 seats in Buffalo and there's nothing else to do for millions of people there for fall and winter, or it goes to why there's $12.5 billion being thrown over a 72-hour period for a franchise where there's only 30 of them, or, you know, whatever the number is. So it's supply. When supply is constricted and demand is high, prices are going to skyrocket, and that's the nature of sports economics.
7: I know we're out of time. I want to wrap up this way, and I'll kind of put it back in a little bit towards the first question I asked you. You know, you work in the business of finance. And I got to ask, I know, and we talked about this the other day, Jason, I know it's sports is a different animal. And the example I used is like the Kings. If you went to a McDonald's and for 45 years, 38 of those, you got some crap hamburger, you'd stop going to McDonald's. You wouldn't have people outside in McDonald's jerseys yelling at Burger King jersey people saying my place is, you know, loyalty and that whole thing. It's the reason why we pay for stadiums and arenas with our taxes and all that. It's a different animal. But I got to ask you, Kelly, is there a way to think outside the box with these franchise valuations, with ticket prices, with all this stuff going on? This sure looks and smells to me like a bubble. Doesn't it have a lot of the same characteristics other than the sports aspect, but doesn't this have a lot of the same characteristics as a bubble would have?
9: There's pieces of that, mm-hmm. Dave, but I also look at the fact, like, look at their revenue sources, look at the money they're getting from broadcast. I always think the news business, it's been flawed. Yeah. It's been damaged. It's people don't trust the news anymore. And that's hard for me to say, cause I've been a part of it for a long time, but it's absolutely true. So you have the situation where sports is the only place where people will sit through commercials.
7: Yeah.
9: The only place.
7: Yeah.
9: That there is nowhere else where people will actually sit there and actually keep their eyes on the screen for a 30-second commercial for a Ford automobile. They just don't.
7: Yeah.
9: And so they have built a venue where it's compelling enough on TV that people will sit there and watch what the advertisers have to say. And that brings tremendous value that those advertisers cannot get anywhere else. So they have a different economic model than everything else.
7: The answer is
9: yes, but they have,
7: you're right.
9: There's pieces of it that simply cannot be trumped.
7: Mm. Woof. No pun intended. Yeah. All right. Kelly Brothers joins us each and every Thursday. Have a wonderful weekend, Kelly.
9: Happy weekend.
7: Yeah, right. You too, brother. Talk to you soon. Bye-bye. That's Kelly Brothers. I got to quit saying that. Gosh, every single, I feel, he's my friend. I feel close to him. I say thanks, brother, to a lot of people, but I always feel like
8: not him.
7: No,
8: you should.
7: It's not as bad as Chief with Gary Gerald, but
8: it's close.
7: We'll take a break. When we come back, the Pro Bowl is no more. Is it the right move? What's the new concept? And is the NBA or perhaps another sport? Are they next as we drive towards 10 a.m. and we do so? 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
7: Okay.
6: 2026 Media Golf League Award to Carmichael Dave. 18th place. Well, now, keep in mind, there's, I think, what, 180 people in the league, give or take. Give or take. Weeks played, 8. Which, by the way, that hurt. You know, I think it was like a 15-week league, 14-week league or whatever. We missed a lot of time.
7: No, it wasn't as much as that. Well, I don't know.
6: It's like a 21-week league.
7: 40-week league.
6: Average score, 37.8. Best 9, 36.
7: Okay.
6: Because we play 9 holes.
7: Right.
6: So 37.8 extrapolates
8: to... Well, you're pretty consistent then.
6: Yeah, pretty. I was actually pretty consistent. Best 9, a shot of 36. Did not win a week. Did have one runner-up week. Did have one closest to the pin. For total points at 255, and I got the appreciation for best Media League radio commentary on Sacktown Sports.
7: Wow. Yeah.
6: It's well done. Thank you.
7: I'm curious to see what mine is.
6: Get yours at the break.
7: Okay. I think Scott has it.
6: He handed me that one.
7: We'll see what Matt got as well.
6: Didn't we get an email that showed everybody from did we get Matt's, or was it just you, me, and...
7: No, Matt was on there, but I don't think it showed our award, did it? I didn't see the award.
6: Yeah, the award, yeah, right here. See, Jason, Matt George got... Matt didn't get an award. I got the appreciation for best Media League radio commentary.
7: Okay.
6: You want to know what you got? Well, I know you read it, but...
7: No, I didn't read it.
6: Oh, you got solid ball striking that unfortunately led to this all year, and then it's a picture of Happy Gilmore with the Sizzler guy saying, you will not make this putt. So I think that's a crack at your putting.
8: Wow.
6: Matt got from KHDK Midday Show to shooting par, there really isn't much I can do. Well, I think that's a compliment.
7: I think so.
6: You shoot par?
7: He had the 1 week where he was crazy good.
6: Yeah, his best week was 28. What was his average score? 36.7? Oh, he beat me by a stroke.
7: What place was he in?
6: 12th?
7: Mm. What place was I in? I don't think I want to know.
6: Well, I was in 18th.
7: Yeah.
6: I'll just put it this way. I was the Golf League's Dirt and Sprague, and you were the Golf League's Carmichael Dave Show with Jason Ross, but not as good. I was in 18th. You were in 16th.
7: Mm.
6: So congratulations.
7: Thank you.
6: Marsh was in 26th. He must have not played a lot.
9: it was great.
6: Radio golf talk is so much more rewarding than actually playing. And then that's Marsh's award.
7: Yeah.
6: I think Marsh has a little bit of a different handicap than we do, though, or I do at least. I think this is a little better. So, anyways, Eric is the name of the guy that runs that league. Thank you, Eric.
7: Yes.
6: That was a lot of fun, a lot of work.
7: Yeah.
6: That went into that, as I told him this morning, and we
7: got there.
6: Appreciate that.
7: I have an update for you, by the way.
6: Yes.
7: Do you know what this update could even remotely be involving? It was a question that was asked earlier in the show, and I asked.
6: Does James Hamm play video games?
7: Correct.
6: Who says I can't ever remember anything past an hour?
7: His answer, not really. My boys are, but I asked if he was a gamer. He said, not really. My boys are, but I just don't have the time.
6: Oh, well, funny.
7: He's doing the dishes.
6: He's being a contributing member of his household.
7: Coaching.
6: An all-around good guy.
7: Yeah.
10: Somebody get these beggars out of here.
6: What, the beggar's gift?
7: Gift.
6: From the chat.
11: I can't see the beggar's gift anywhere.
6: Haxer Barr says, am I muted or does nobody care? Honestly, I think nobody cares.
8: No, he's muted.
6: Oh, he is? No. I see him. Peter Cullen, the voice of Optimus Prime and other things, has passed away.
8: Yeah, I just looked at his filmography. He's also Eeyore.
6: Oh.
8: So Optimus Prime and Eeyore.
6: Well, he was.
8: Was. He still is.
6: Yeah, good point. Him yet. Okay, all right. Look, I hate to say it, right? But like, That doesn't qualify, does it?
7: Wow.
6: No disrespect.
7: That is disrespect.
6: Dolly Parton, Tim Curry. And weren't they both 80?
8: Yes.
6: Are there any other? Well, now I'm trying to think.
7: I mean, if you're doing the no disrespect, like, no disrespect. Actually, I mean, is Dolly Parton on a
6: that's on her own plane?
7: Level.
6: No, you're right. No,
7: like, Dolly Parton. Tim Curry be in that level?
6: Tim Curry is not. No, Tim is not. He is not on Dolly Parton's level.
8: No, not in her level, but
7: he can be
6: he's
7: in a bunch
6: in that
7: of three.
6: Stratosphere yes. where he. Okay, here. Mm-hmm. Here's how. Go ahead.
7: Is the gap between Dolly Parton mm-hmm. status and Tim Curry larger than Tim Curry and I forgive me for the name.
6: Peter Dinklage or not?
8: See, I mean,
6: Peter
8: that proves Cullen. It.
6: What?
8: That. Tim Curry and Dolly Parton were closer than.
6: Yeah, they're closer than. Office yeah, Biden. They are. But just to prove that I don't mean any disrespect, I'll offer this. If I keeled over from a heart attack today, I'm not getting in there. Not even close. And Peter Cullen is
7: proving?
6: 30 times bigger celebrity than I am. Oh. Now, who would I be a third of? It would be me. No, hold on. Then we'll take a break. Hold on. No, here we go. This would be the three. It would be me.
8: Unfortunately, he passed already, but the guy that used to do the Credit Man commercials.
6: I think he's bigger.
8: I think you'd be in the same realm.
6: I don't think so. Wow. I disagree. Sorry.
8: You would be the Tim Curry no, to his Dolly Parton.
6: It's me, Captain Carrot, who I think is no longer with us.
7: No, just recently. Yeah.
8: Oh, yeah,
7: just
8: recently. Yeah.
6: And the guy who used to do the Crystal Milk commercials.
8: Oh, my God. That's
7: who
8: I was
7: going to
8: say.
7: No way. The comedian?
6: Is his name something Gallagher?
8: I think so. Yeah. Tim?
6: Is it Tim Gallagher?
8: That's so crazy.
7: There's no way you guys both thought that same thing.
6: That's so. No, I believe him because of his laugh. I believe him because he's laughing and he's turning red. I 100% believe Chris. That is insane. Yeah. We'll take a break. That would be like, I could be in that three.
8: Okay.
6: That's as high as it gets for me, though. We'll take a break.
7: Well, who was it?
6: Peter Cullen.
7: No, who was your three again?
6: Oh, is me? Captain Carrot and the Crystal Milk guy. Oh, you think Captain Carrot's too?
7: No, I mean, one's happened.
6: Well, we'll take a break when we come back. College football officially starts today, and we got some more fun facts for you as we get to the halfway part of the program now.

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0: they come in threes that I would fit into. I thought of another one that's super, this only people of a certain age and Sacramento natives are going to get. I don't think you'll get this one, Chris, but I forget his name. I should have looked it up. Or, I no, wait, I wrote it to somebody. There was a guy named, there's a guy named Captain Mitch that used to host, like, cartoon afternoons on Fox 40.
1: You've talked about him before.
0: Have I talked about him before? He always wore a captain hat, big gray beard. God, I loved Captain Mitch. Ryan says, what about the dude that got carried by women who sold diamonds? I think it was Diamond Center, and the commercial song was I'm a ladies man, but he changed it to I'm a credit man. Yeah. Well, that's a good idea.
1: That's why I mentioned.
0: I know.
1: That was me.
0: That's the first thing we talked about.
1: And then that's why I texted him.
0: And then yeah. Anyways. So. People are doing a Mount Rushmore of voice actors. That's a pretty good one. Mel Blanc, of course, number one.
1: Yeah.
0: Uncle Phil?
1: Yeah.
0: What did he do?
1: He was Shredder.
0: Mm. Oh, yeah.
2: What's that?
1: Teenage Mutant Ninja Turtles, Jason. Mm. Oh, I'm sorry. You were too old for Steamboat Willie.
2: They weren't teenagers anymore. They were young kids.
1: Junior high.
2: Yeah.
0: Do you remember, you weren't here for Captain Mitch, were you, Jason?
2: No. Is that local?
0: Yeah, it was Fox 40. Fox 40.
2: Did not. No, don't remember at least.
0: Hey, guys, now we're doing, I don't want to do the whole, Dave, that's insane self-glazing. I feel like it's the opposite. Like, I'm saying, no, I'm lower. Then, you know, this is my category, if you will. Bonnie Tyler. When did Bonnie Tyler passed a while ago, I thought.
2: Yeah,
0: I thought so. Months ago, I thought. Wait, whoa, hold on a second now. I think we're getting kind of turned around. Somebody brings up a really good point. And by the way, we're not making light of any of this, just bringing it up, and then we'll move on to football. Chris, you're usually good at ruling on these.
2: Is July 8th.
0: Well, but here's the thing. I think because Dolly hit, that's kind of sent everything into a tizzy, but maybe we're looking the wrong way. We just lost Hayden Panettiere last week.
1: Oh, yeah.
0: I haven't even thought about that. We already got our three. We already got our, that's it. And by the way, no more. Why is it every year?
2: There will be more.
0: Are
1: you sure? I don't think anyone's going to die ever again.
0: Has there been a year? It's like every year, right around fall, somebody passes that we all love, and it's, can this year just be over? Or I'm done with 2020, yeah. Whatever. Like, I feel like that's every single year we, yeah. I don't think anybody's ever been like, you know what, this has been a pretty good year for celebrity deaths. There haven't been that many. I'm here for that one. Floyd Lindsay. Okay. I'm
2: moving on here. I was thinking about him earlier.
0: Were you?
2: Yeah.
0: Is Paul?
2: Did you ever meet him? I never did.
0: I met Tom Lothman, but I never met Lloyd Lindsay Young. No. Wait, that wasn't. No, okay, got it. I just had a quick thought. Because wasn't there a. There was a different weatherman that. I think there was a weatherman that got in trouble, like in the 80s here or something.
2: You remember? I would know.
0: I don't want to say his name because I'm not sure, but even if I am sure, I don't want to. It was a local weather. Something about a bathroom.
2: Yeah.
0: Okay. All right. Okay. This wasn't just a Dave thought. This is a real thing that happened.
2: I never even knew that person, but I knew that story or heard that story.
0: Yeah. No, I didn't. I mean, I was a little kid when it happened, but I do remember that. College football.
2: Yes.
0: Starts today, Jason Ross.
2: Yeah. Just some, I say just some, it's FCS action today.
0: Sure.
2: But it's still starting. There's a bunch of games at that level going on today, and then more this weekend from the FBS and FCS.
0: I love it. I abso-freaking-lutely love it. The pageantry.
2: Yeah, what is it about college football for you? Because you've been it since you were young. I have been in it since I was young.
0: I always struggle with these conversations when that specific question, because I don't think I'm an isolated case, but I think there's different sections of college football fans. I think the biggest one is alumni. Like, I went to this school. I root for them forever, you know. I think that's the biggest piece of the pie of college football fans. In my case, I never had a choice because both my parents went to Florida State. And with all the bad sports luck I've had with a lot of my sports teams, I could not have had, you know, sometimes we'll have the conversation about the Kings and I feel bad about my kids and go, sometimes I wish I'd, you know, we were in San Antonio or here or there or wherever where my kids could experience championships. Having two parents that went to Florida State in the 60s when they're just being done for being a women's school, and then developing the program where I got to grow up, where I was, you know, from 10 years old or 6 years old on, when Bobby got there, Bobby Bowden, and Florida State had the best decade of like any college football team in history, damn near in the 90s. And so I got to, not only was I born into being a Florida State fan because my mom and dad went there and I was wearing FSU onesies and FSU blankets, yeah, and I had an FSU pennant on my wall, but they also had my parents gone to Rutgers or Stetson or wherever, it wouldn't have, you know, I probably would have adopted a relevant team at some point. Yeah. But in this case, they happened to go to a college football powerhouse right in the part of my youth where you really attach to your teams. I got really, really lucky. And I never, you know, I was a high school dropout, as I've often said. I never went to college, but I feel like even if I did go to college, I might have a second team, but I would never not be a Florida State fan. That's all I know.
2: And it's interesting that obviously I get why it happened because your parents, but you didn't go to the games. And maybe mm-hmm. all the Florida State games weren't on.
0: Yeah.
2: You were always interested.
0: Always.
2: Were you interested in just college football in general? Like if USC was playing Washington or if, you know, Oklahoma was on, like, would you watch other college games as a kid?
0: I would because it was on and it was, you know, honestly, it was, here's the setup growing up. So a couple of my best friends growing up were also, they adopted college football teams. They didn't have the parent thing and obviously they hadn't gone to college yet. So one of my best friends was a Michigan fan. The other was an LSU fan. And
2: these big teams.
0: Big teams. So these are the guys that I'd regularly have sleepovers with there at my house. And then here was the deal. We'd stay up on Friday night, screw around, play board games, video games, whatever. And then we wake up Saturday morning. I mean, hey, kids, this is how Saturdays used to be. We'd wake up, you know, during the school week, that alarm would go off at, you know, 7 or whatever, and we want to throw it across the room. But let me tell you something, man. On Saturdays, I didn't need no stinking alarm. I'm up at 5:15, going downstairs, pouring a bowl of cereal, watching George of the Jungle, which always came on at 5:30, into Johnny Quest, into the Smurfs, Bugs Bunny, you know, whatever the 63 years old. Commercials would go on, or commercials, cartoons would be on until about 9:30, depending on the channel, and then boom, college football starts. So we would go from eating cereal in our pajamas and watching cartoons straight into college football. And man, I would watch college football all, if I wasn't outside playing, I was inside watching college football. And then often enough, you know, the Florida State games would be on around a lot of times at 12:30 our time, sometimes around 4 or 5. Anyways, and Florida State games were always required. That was a huge family event. We're all watching. My sister's off doing something, whatever. But my mom, my dad, me, we're all parked in our FSU gear in the living room, cheering them on, having a blast most of the time. So I was into it, but also, and by the way, when we'd play any sort of competitive game growing up, I was always Florida State. He was always Michigan. He was always LSU. We could be playing Marble Madness, Chutes and Ladders, or flag football, and we would always adopt our college teams. Keith Jackson, you know, there was a large part of my youth, and I grew up a Niner fan, where I was probably a bigger college football fan than an NFL fan, and that doesn't exist today, but I still love it.
2: Yeah, I do too. And I don't know. I mean, growing up with it, I think was a big deal for me. It sounds like the same for you, with parents that went to UCLA and then just we had tickets since I can remember. And we went to a ton of games, whether they were the early years of the Coliseum or to the Rose Bowl. We'd also go to watch just any game. We'd go to USC games sometimes just to watch, you know, if another big team was in.
0: Gross.
2: Exactly.
0: Yeah.
2: And root against them. But it's always been, and then now working in it, this will be my 30th season.
0: It's strange for you. Honestly, you're the perfect example of what I was talking about because your alma mater is Davis.
2: Mm-hmm.
0: You grew up a UCLA fan.
3: Gross.
0: You're a diehard UCLA guy.
2: Yes.
0: You're the voice of Sac State.
2: Right.
0: So how do you split, though? I mean, like, for example, I don't even want to do this to you, but, like, I feel like, okay, if UC Davis is playing Sac State in the championship,
2: mm-hmm.
0: who are you rooting for?
2: Oh, and I'm calling it for Sac State.
0: You're calling it for Sac State.
2: It's honestly become very easy.
0: Yeah, Sac State.
2: Absolutely.
0: Because you're so much closer. You've been, you spent 4 years. And,
2: yeah. Well, it's not even the feeling of, it's more of I'm around the coach's family, the players, the people in the school that have been there for years that I've known. Just the connections are far larger now after being there for so long with Sac State compared to Davis. So yeah, that became pretty easy pretty quickly. The one that would be interesting,
0: this is the fun one,
2: is now that Sac State, you know, they've got Oregon coming up, they got Cal, like they are talking to USC, to UCLA and teams like that to try to play them. If I ever got to do a game at the Rose Bowl, I know I would do it in the right way and be so for Sac State, but that would be one of my bigger challenges.
0: Would it be one of those you're in like your Stingers polo and your gear and all that, but maybe you got Bruins boxers?
2: No, I'll be all Hornet, but it would just, I know what the win would probably mean so much more for Sacramento State than the loss would mean to UCLA, if that makes sense.
0: Okay, but let's go further.
2: Yeah.
0: Let's go further. We're having fun.
2: Yeah.
0: We're having a good time.
2: Mm-hmm.
0: UCLA versus Sac State, national championship.
2: Oh, if it's for the title, it's Sac State.
0: Okay. That's what I thought.
2: I've never seen UCLA win one, that would be a weird day, but yeah.
3: I mean, odds are they aren't going to.
2: Which one?
3: UCLA.
2: Oh.
0: Didn't they win one or tie for one in the 80s with Visor guy? I forget his name. Their coach in the, maybe early 90s, I thought.
2: No. They were number one.
0: Yeah.
2: Is it Bob Toledo that you're thinking of?
0: No, it's after that.
2: Jim Mora?
0: Damn it.
2: Anyway, they were a number one team in the nation. They had played Miami, or scheduled to play Miami in September.
0: Okay.
2: And there was a hurricane that canceled the game. And then they played that game later, and UCLA lost.
4: It was great.
0: Rick Neuheisel.
2: Oh, yeah.
0: That's what I was thinking of. He would not have probably played for Nat based on his.
2: He did okay.
0: Yeah, he did fine. But part of it is football's back.
2: Yes.
0: And I think the next couple of weeks, I will watch more college football than it. And then I will get more into like, whatever's on in Florida State games or a big college football game. And then, of course, the college football playoffs and every second of it. I don't want to use this. This is a sloppy comparison that isn't applicable. I have sometimes asked myself, is my viewing of college football over the next couple of weeks akin to how I watch the Hall of Fame game? In the sense of, am I watching this if the NFL also kicks off this week? And am I watching as much?
2: Yeah, that's interesting. And then the way it works for me, because working in college football, I have like certain things that just happen out of this weekend, for example. Mm-hmm. It opens up. There's not as many games, but there are some games. We'll be in Ypsilanti, Michigan for Sac State and Eastern Michigan. I'll usually watch College Game Day. That'll finish, and then there'll be a game that kicks off at 9. And a lot of times it's Kentucky and Memphis.
0: Sure.
2: And it's like, all right, I'm in the hotel. Like, where am I going? Like, I've got hours to wait before we leave our bus to go to the game.
0: Right.
2: I will watch that football game. Mm-hmm. Where if I was at home, mm-hmm. I would watch game day. Maybe it stays on for a little bit or something else gets up. Oh, wait, when's that LSU Florida State game?
0: It's
2: at 12:30. I'll get to that game or whatever. Sometimes it's also, what do I get going on? But yeah, I mean, I'm into it and always kind of know what UCLA is doing. Always keep an eye on USC. Certainly Sac State, UC Davis, that kind of stuff.
0: Well, and I think also, and I don't know if every college football fan is like this, but for me, I am just as, like, as far as viewing of the game goes, I am just as into the pregame stuff as I am into the game. Like, I watch, then when I say pregame, I mean the traditions.
2: I watch way more of that than I do for the NFL. Like, I don't watch a lot of NFL Sunday pregame show. I watch 10 o'clock, Red Zone's on.
0: Yeah,
2: but
0: 100%.
2: I can't really remember the last time I sat down. Oh, it's 9 o'clock. Let me get an hour's worth of
0: And I'm not talking about the broadcast. I'm talking about like I'm talking about, oh my God, Chief Osceola and Renegade and the spear and the
2: end. Oh, yeah, you know, that part's cool.
0: I'm talking about Michigan and the wagon in Oklahoma and all that. I love those traditions.
2: And what's cool is, like, when you see it on TV, it's great. A couple years ago, several years ago now, Sac State went to Colorado to play Colorado and beat Colorado years ago. But to see Ralphie run out, you know, we're up
0: in the booth.
2: I don't know. It's just I got chills watching that. I'm like, I've seen this before on TV. Now I'm here in person. I wasn't on the field, but I was up in the booth. And you're just like, there's Ralphie. There's all the people running with him. Like, this is a really cool college football tradition.
0: And they generally stay the same forever, which makes them great. But occasionally you get the ones that evolve. Like now, if I see on the schedule, this is funny. If I see on the schedule at some point, no matter how irrelevant they are, but if I see that Vautech is hosting a game, I will watch the beginning of that just to see the Enter Sandman.
2: I probably see that like on social media maybe about four times a year. And every time I just get, I'm like, I picture myself as the third string tight end or something. Like, I don't even have to be a, like, I couldn't even imagine being in the tunnel.
0: Yeah.
2: And hearing that place erupt and just like what those emotions would be like. Running out when they are just going berserk.
0: How do you not go over and just fight the world?
2: Yeah.
0: One of my favorite YouTube, speaking of, it's in the NFL, but one of my favorite YouTube, still to this day, if I want to get like excited or just kill some time, one of my favorite YouTube rabbit holes is watching a compilation of Ray Lewis's walkouts at home before, and especially the final walkout where they gave him, which always cracks me up because they changed to turf. So they'd always have a little square of grass for him
2: to
0: throw in his own face and take a bite out of. Yeah.
2: Have you, did you hear about our fearless leader Richie's trip he's got coming up?
0: No.
2: Oh, yeah. He's got quite a weekend.
4: He's got a big one.
0: No way. Really?
2: It's next weekend, correct?
4: Yeah, Labor Day weekend.
2: Labor Day weekend, so gets the extra day, which I think is important.
4: Where would you want to go? Like, not taking into account, like, your fandom or that, what's, like, the one
2: College
4: game,
2: football
4: at, like, the one venue you would want to see?
2: Or a couple of them.
0: At any point you're saying?
4: Yeah.
0: Okay. Well, obviously Notre Dame.
2: Okay.
0: The Big House, Michigan.
4: Okay. I don't think he wants to do that.
0: No?
2: He's a Sparty.
0: Oh, I gotcha. Okay. Those would be the big two for me.
2: A couple others,
0: though. I would, why am I blank? I shouldn't be blanking. Hold on. Tennessee. Okay. That would be huge. LSU.
2: There we go.
0: Is he going there?
2: At night.
0: No way.
2: Clemson.
0: No way.
2: Lane Kiffin's debut. And it's a bachelor party weekend. So they've got New Orleans hub.
4: Yeah, they're staying in New Orleans.
0: I am so not. If I see Richie's name pop up on my phone, I'm not answering, dude. Hey, man, I just want to say, like, you know, I know we all.

0: from the freeway, and it looks like you're driving. Like, remember the end of Field of Dreams when you saw the cars lined up? It looks like you're driving in a movie about college football. Or, I can't even. I hope he gets there early enough. He has to, and if he doesn't, I'll kick him. I hope he's getting there early enough to experience some tailgating.
1: Oh yeah, no, they've got a plan.
2: Oh, he's got this tailgate set up.
0: No that looks way. Amazing.
1: It's someone that's like decorated as a tailgater. He got into this. I forget, like, the menu's already listed. It's a week and a half out.
0: Way.
1: Yeah. It's like a legendary tailgater. Like, there's been people that have visited, like, ESPN Game Day, you know, those things, that kind of stuff.
0: That's insane.
1: It's going to be, he's going to have an all time weekend.
0: Good for him.
1: The game, first and foremost, but obviously, if it's, yeah, I'm sure they've got some other.
0: Right.
1: Things going with
0: that
1: being
0: is
1: a bachelor
0: such
1: party
0: a fun
1: weekend.
0: Week. And honestly, it's one of those weekends where if something bad happened and he didn't make it, what a great way to go out.
1: Like, he didn't make it?
0: Yeah, like, if that's it.
2: That's so what, would he be in the third with you?
0: I don't
2: He hasn't made it yet.
0: Yeah, I don't think so. Wow. I think, yeah, maybe a few more years. I gotta stand up for myself.
1: Would you, if...
0: Yeah. No, come on. You've got a good question.
1: Okay, if you knew that was going to happen, would you want to see the game? Or are you like the way, I'm not going to make it through the weekend.
0: So you're
1: can I at least see the game? Or do you care?
0: Okay, well, important question here. So if I was going to this amazing college football weekend / New Orleans bachelor party weekend, and you're telling me that I knew, I was told by the Big J himself that Sunday's your last day.
1: Enjoy your days.
0: Do I still want to go through that weekend? I think the important question is this. Do I have a choice to create alternate,
1: If you didn't go, you make it through?
0: If I know I'm going to die on Sunday, well, then I'm going to want to go home. The easy answer is I want to go home and spend time with my family and, you know, all that. But if that doesn't count
1: there's no adjusting.
0: Yeah, because I'll tell you this much, wouldn't care if I, honestly, I would drink, I don't drink. I would drink so heavily Saturday. I would do something random like Hit Me Baby One More Time on that Bourbon Street karaoke play. Just some song you'd never want to do in public. I'd do it. I would earn all the beads. I would have oysters even though I'm allergic because screw it.
1: Yeah.
0: And then I would know.
1: But what if that's what did it?
0: My whole, maybe. But I know this. My strategy would be to be so hungover on Sunday. So horribly hungover that when death finally came to me, I wouldn't be afraid. I would embrace him as a friend.
1: I'm ready.
0: I'm ready to go. Take me home tonight. I don't want to let you go.
1: Give me those two tickets to paradise.
0: Yeah, two tickets to paradise.
1: Well, that took.
0: Well, actually, one ticket, right?
1: Yeah. I don't think you're.
2: No, you get an and one.
0: Oh, I get an and one
1: plus
0: one. Tip the doorman.
1: Yeah.
0: On the way up.
1: Would you dine and ditch? You're like, hey, I'm leaving.
0: No, because then that's just hurting a business owner.
1: Wow.
0: I don't like that. I know this is probably controversial, but I actually feel...
2: Well, someone please think of the business owner.
0: Sorry. It's mom and pop restaurants and stuff. That's what... Can I say this?
1: You go to chain restaurants.
0: Is this controversial? Because I'm very passionate about this. Remember how they used to, like, tie people up in the center of the city and shame them?
1: I remember that.
0: In the Roman days? I think dine and ditchers, that's what should happen.
1: Really?
0: I think you should be tied to a pole in the middle of some city center for like 12 hours. And I don't want people throwing stuff at you or hurting you, but like with a big sign that says, I dined and ditched at Happy Steak or whatever. At Sizzler.
1: And they're unhappy.
0: And people can like take selfies with them. Yeah. But like, okay, but I'll caveat it this way. After your first offense. First offense is like
1: multiple offense.
0: Yeah. First offense is like everyone does something stupid. Maybe you were with friends that dragged you. I don't know. Second offense, you dine and ditch. You're tied to the thing and you're shamed.
1: Selfie time.
0: I hate dine and ditchers, man. I hate them. Wow. Real hate. Don't dine. Pay your bill and tip your waiter or waitress, please.
1: So remember that, Richie.
0: Yeah, Richie. Stop dining and ditching, Rich. Rich Wagon. We'll take a break. We'll come back. NBA notes. Why is it we always have, whenever we have really good conversation, this is a really good college football conversation. Why does it always end with, what if you died? And why? What is wrong with probably me? And a little bit you.
1: Yeah.
0: A little bit you.
1: Lots.
0: Okay. Western Conference NBA notes, including
1: more depth talk.
0: Next.
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2: I'm Tamara Berg in the KCRE 3 Weather Center for your Thursday. We're starting out with bright sunshine and a comfortable morning. But as we go through the afternoon, the clouds will be on the increase. We'll call it a partly cloudy day today with a light breeze and temperatures not as hot. Highs low to mid-90s. Get the latest forecast on the KCRE 3 News and the KCRE 3 app.
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0: In celebration of 80 years of 49ers football, Sacktown Sports is counting down 80 of the most memorable moments that have shaped the team's storied legacy and winning tradition. 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
15: 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Joe Montana wins comeback player of the year.
16: Joe Montana won the NFL Comeback Player of the Year award in 1986. Montana suffered a severe career-threatening back injury in which he needed spinal surgery in week one of the 1986 season. While he was out, both Jeff Kemp and Mike Morosky ran the QB position until week 10, when Joe returned. Just 2 months after the spinal surgery, he led the 49ers to a 43-17 win over then the St. Louis Cardinals as he passed for 270 yards and three touchdowns in his first game back.
0: Faithful flashbacks on Sacktown Sports 1140.

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2: Well, if you want to feel old, those of you
3: 63 years old
2: that qualify, our rejoiner is not by accident. 35 years ago today, the album 10 by Pearl Jam, their debut album, was released. Many say, probably not me, but many say the best album from the 90s grunge era. I certainly would definitely put it on the Mount Rushmore, for sure. But
4: I was six.
2: Yeah, well, you know, nobody asked. Nobody asked how old you were. Because I was not, Jason. I remember, speaking of my friend Brett, I remember he was the first guy I saw. We were at Mount Mike's Pizza, and MTV was on or something. It was an afternoon. We were doing the Mount Mike's Buffet. You
4: know, what was on there? Some reality show?
2: What was on the TV?
4: Yeah, on MTV.
2: He goes, dude, this is the band I've been telling you about, bro. You got to check this out. And it was that song. And no, it was Even Flow, actually. And
4: Steven Flow.
2: And I very specifically remember him introducing me to Pearl Jam. That is a cover. That's one of those no skips albums, in my opinion. Cover to cover, Pearl Jam 10. And within we talked about this just recently, within like a two month period, Use Your Illusion 1 and 2 from Guns N' Roses, Pearl Jam 10, Nirvana, Nevermind, Soundgarden, Bad Motor Finger, the Black Album from Metallica, Blood Sugar Sex Magik from Red Hot Chili Peppers, and I know I'm forgetting one or two. They all came out like within 2 months of each other. And that was my generation's golden era of music.
5: You are a much bigger fan of grunge than I am.
2: Yeah.
5: No, I'm not anti. I like it.
2: Get it.
5: But you just like that's your wheelhouse.
2: That is absolutely my wheelhouse. And then weirdly, I think I moved from grunge. I went through this era where I was really into like women's power rock.
5: Okay.
2: Alanis Morissette's Jagged Little Pill hit. Okay. And that's still to this day.
4: Yeah, you ought to know.
2: There's one more song. I know, it's ironic, right? There's one song in there I don't like. That is a cover to cover, no skip, absolute banger. But I was also into like Poe and Tracy Bonham. And I was never a Bjork guy, but
4: You were a Bonham guy?
2: What?
4: You said you were into Bonham.
2: Was into Tracy Bonham.
4: Oh.
2: Tracy Bonham. Mother, Mother.
5: Mother, Mother.
2: Nope, that's Danzig.
5: Mother, Mother.
2: Nope, that's Marvin Gaye. Mother, Mother. Tell your children.
5: Yeah, tell your children not to go my way.
2: Nope. That was a fan. Okay.
5: You were into that?
2: I really was. There was a whole influx of power rock women, those three in particular, and I was like, you go, girls. And I'd be, I was a young teenager rocking out to, I also went through a mini, I was into Tim McGraw for a while when he first came out, but I was living in Nebraska at the time.
5: Yeah.
2: So it was like Tim McGraw and Garth Brooks. That was about it. That's how deep my country went.
5: Okay.
2: And then I was working at the rock station at Quad when all the Papa Roach, Limp Bizkit, Linkin Park, Deftones, System of a Down, Incubus, all those being, some of those are not the same as others, but that's what we Disturbed, sort of borderline alternative rock, active rock type of thing.
4: The Bizkit's making a comeback.
2: They are. Well, as a matter of fact, they're making a comeback, and I just happen to know that they are. Who is it? It's Limp Bizkit, Cypress Hill are either doing or about to do a tour. And I got to imagine you're going to need a little security. Oh, I was thinking about that. Generally, Limp Bizkit, Cypress Hill shows back in the day, You know, you might have a couple things smashed, and you're certainly going to have a bouquet, a certain scent to that crowd. I wonder if that, or is just everybody too old to, like, when Limp Bizkit busts out with Break Stuff, is everyone just going to be like, yeah, and their jorts and their, you know, Tommy Bahama shirts now? I mean, they're all too, they're all old.
5: Nice jorts.
2: Nice jorts.
4: A chainsaw?
2: Yeah, skinnier, raw. Yeah. Hey, look, say what you want about Limp Bizkit.
5: Okay.
2: They got some songs, dude. I don't even care.
4: I mean, yeah, they do have songs.
2: They have some of the songs of all time.
4: Whoa.
2: Yeah. They do. They have some of the songs of
4: all time.
2: Of all time.
4: Of like.
2: Yeah.
4: 1,000 greatest songs.
2: I didn't say that. I'm just saying they have some of the songs of all time.
4: Oh, gotcha. Yeah. Gotcha.
2: But I will say this. You put on Break Stuff, Rolling. Just put those on. This has got to get you going. No? You're talking about like intro, like Enter Sandman, right? Mm-hmm. Oh, come on, man.
4: Also, Break Stuff and Rolling.
2: No, I'm saying no. Enter Sandman was Metallica. I'm saying when you're talking about like songs that teams would come out to, right, that would get the crowd going. Come on, Break. Come on. You put Break. Donna. Donna. It's just one of those days. No.
5: You're like, that would do it.
2: Yeah.
5: Yeah.
2: We keep rolling, rolling, rolling, rolling. What? Yeah.
4: Come on.
2: Speaking of shows, from our old friend Joe Giroux.
5: Hey, Joe.
4: Whoa.
2: I didn't see Dave
5: Giroux.
2: Didn't see Dave or Chris at Muse last night. Yeah, middle of the week. I thought about going, but none of my friends or family wanted to go. I guess technically you and I could have gone, Chris, but kind of weird.
5: I went. That's weird.
2: Did you go?
5: I saw Joe.
2: That would actually be hilarious if you're like, yeah, actually, Joe and I went to Muse last night. Yeah.
5: I
2: got a shirt.
5: Amused.
2: You were amused? Anyway, shout out to...
4: Hey, Joe, what's your thoughts on Ospreay versus Omega this weekend?
2: 339-1140. 1-800-920-1140. Jonathan Kuminga signs a 2-year, $12 million deal with the Minnesota Timberwolves. You ask, and we talked about this earlier, is he the one that got away for the Kings? Maybe.
5: Yeah, I mean, maybe. We wait and see how he plays there, but yeah, the Kings have a different plan or have different restrictions right now, basically, based on cap availability.
2: I don't have a full-fledged Ben Simmons update.
5: I thought you were working on it.
2: I am working on it. It's just one of those things where, like, I know a couple things, but they would sound stupid if I said them. Which normally doesn't stop me. I have not. I'll preview this. I have not talked to the Kings about this in the last couple days at all. So let me be really clear about that. So none of what I'm about to say is coming from anywhere having to do with the Kings. But I have two separate tips I've received from two separate people that have never been wrong about anything and have tipped me off to stuff. And these are, maybe someday I'll share it and it's going to sound funny. But just remember, there's more than just talk to the team. There's agents. Maybe if a player is preparing to go somewhere, there's things that player may do. Or his management may do in preparation for that are regular people things. I will say that from both of those people, I'm being told that there is very much mutual interest. That doesn't mean another team couldn't swoop. That doesn't mean it couldn't change. Let me put it this way. I'm going to show you something, Jason, and I'm sorry, I can't share this yet, but I will. But just so I don't get clouded by, you know, people know I've been campaigning for this. I want you to read the bottom of this screenshot I was sent, and I know it's a legit one. And I want to ask you, would that make you, if you read that and you knew that was legit, would that make you think that it was more or less likely that we would see Ben Simmons in Sacramento?
5: On this one right here?
2: On that one right there, yeah.
5: More?
2: Okay, yeah.
5: But not foolproof.
2: Not foolproof.
5: Yeah.
2: Not not foolproof. And the fact that I changed my Twitter avatar last night to Ben Simmons in a Sacramento Kings jersey has really nothing to do with anything at all. So am I saying it's going to happen barring some sort of change of heart or something else? I am not saying that. Am I not saying that, though? Yes, and that is looks pretty good in a Kings jersey, wouldn't you say?
5: Yeah.
2: All I'm saying is I am, you know, they say like the fat lady sings before the thing is over. I am currently doing calisthenics, and I am preparing myself to be incredibly and even more obnoxious than I normally am over the next few months. So we shall see. We'll take a break. When we come back, what's hot, what's not, and we will go streaking now.
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2: From the YouTube chat, hey, what did the phone show, Dave, when Dave showed that to you, Jason? Did it say, hey, Jason, it's a bit, play along? That's yes. A good idea. I wanted to share some more of those as we get a... Do what's hot, what's not, and be a little streaky here. A couple more of those NFL things. Oh, I bookmarked this earlier in the show. Friend of the show, sort of. Eugenio Suarez was put on waivers today.
5: Oh, wow.
2: As we established months ago, to our the best of our knowledge, Eugenio Suarez, the only athlete with a five-syllable first name that we can think of.
5: Mm-hmm.
2: And now he's honestly, bring him to the Giants.
5: Nope, got another one.
2: Who? Jason's using his fingers, which I do too, to count, by the way.
5: It's like, one of your favorite names.
2: One of my favorite names?
5: He
2: oh, wow.
5: Is in the NFL.
2: Okay.
5: Has a brother in the NFL. Father was famous.
2: Oh, you know what? You're right, and I forgot. Yeah, it's Equanimeous St. Brown. Yeah, you're absolutely right. Equanimeous. Both E's, by the way. And E's, not a ton of E names.
5: No.
2: Like Eric, Earl.
5: Ed.
2: Ed, Edward.
5: Ethan.
2: Emil. Okay, maybe there are a ton of E names. Ebenezer. Eeyore.
5: Edgerin.
2: Eminem.
5: X, spelled E-X.
2: I thought it was E-C-K-S, like if it was multiple Dennis Eckersleys, it'd be X.
5: Eldrick.
2: Eldrick's not looking good. I did not. Did you ever see that video? Eldrick's not looking good. Also, as we roll through my favorites here, oh, yeah, here we go. More fun football facts. Where we last left off, every NFC team has played in the NFC Championship game since... Why do they have to signify that it's an NFC team, by the way? Would an AFC team play in the NFC Championship? I don't think so. Every team has played in the NFC Championship game that's been eligible since 2010, except the Cowboys,
5: mm-hmm.
2: who haven't since 1995. Ryan Fitzpatrick led the 2019 Dolphins in both rushing yards and touchdowns.
5: Woof.
2: He was 37 years old at the time.
5: That's not good.
2: For his entire career, Tom Brady has a better chance of getting to the Super Bowl at 47.6% of the time than Steph Curry has making a three-pointer, 42.2%. This one really got me, Jason. Like, if there was a whole thing where it was like eight truths and a lie, mm-hmm. I would have picked this one. The Jets joined the NFL in 1970. They beat the Eagles for the first time in 2023. Yeah, exactly.
5: Okay.
2: I mean, I get NFC, AFC. Yeah. They've always been bad. But still, the Lions went 70 straight games without having a 100-yard rusher. This was during the Matt Stafford era. It started after Reggie Bush rushed for 117 yards on Thanksgiving in 2023. The drought lasted almost five seasons before another great first name. The only NFL player ever to be named after a piece of luggage you use during a flight. Only during a flight.
5: Kerryon
2: Johnson. Well done. Rushed for 101 yards in 2018. And finally, Mike Vrabel had 12 career receptions during his career. Every single one was a touchdown.
5: Didn't throw him the ball enough.
2: Did not throw him the ball enough. By the way, the Steelers haven't won a road game against the Eagles since 1965.
5: Okay.
2: Jerry Rice caught 22 touchdown passes in just 12 games in 87, scoring a touchdown in every single game he played. The 2010 Chargers finished number one in the NFL in both total offense and total defense and missed the playoffs.
5: Ooh, how does that happen?
2: The 1991 Eagles finished number one in total defense, passing defense, and rushing defense, and also missed the playoffs as well. So, anyways, that's fun and exciting. Who's hot, Chris Rolland?
4: Let me start with who's not.
2: Oh, okay. All right.
4: That would be the Cincinnati Reds. Entering the ninth inning yesterday, the Reds were down 9-3.
2: Yeah.
4: And they had a batting average as a team of .226 for the season. It's tough.
2: Well, they're not hot, and I guess we'll just that's the end of the segment.
4: No, I got to let you know who's hot.
2: Cincinnati
4: Reds.
2: Oh, that's weird because you just said they weren't.
4: No other Major League Baseball team in the modern era has come to play in the ninth inning with a deficit that large and a team batting average that low and won the game. They won 10-9.
2: I'll also repeat the stat of the day to who's not the Giants. Who before yesterday, when leading by six or more runs in the ninth inning, were a nice, tidy 2,208-0.
5: That is tidy.
2: Congratulations, Giants, finding new ways to crap the bed. We'll take a break when we come back. Did Jason and Chris get off the schneid and start their streak? We got to get to that. Niners and Raiders square off tonight. This time, you know, it's not for real. It's not for real at all.
5: Passing by the days.
2: We'll get to that at the top of the hour. What's on deck to finish out? Crosstalk. We got to update you on the PGA Championship kicking off off today, going on right now. We'll get back to you right after this.
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2: Yeah. I said, yeah. Bobby, tell me what to do. Oh, yeah. Welcome back. Carmichael Dave, Jason Ross, Christopher Lloyd. Tomorrow's Friday, and we will celebrate by playing Friday.
5: Yes.
2: Fun and games.
5: You ready?
2: Well, I thought it was tomorrow.
5: Yeah, I know. But are you ready?
2: Well, I'm ready to play. I just don't know. I don't know what we're playing, so I can't really prepare.
5: Okay.
2: For
5: I don't want you to prepare.
2: No, I can't. You know, preparation makes perfect. Something practice the thing, but I can't. I keep getting this. You're seeing it right now, Jason. It's like I keep getting this. Like I'm on some list or something, so I get this telemarketing call or some sort of whatever BS phone call from a phone number. And they now they can do it where they could be calling you from wherever, but it'll say 916.
5: Uh-huh.
2: And it pops up as Slough House. And I want to answer it because
5: you
2: corn.
5: About the corn.
2: Yes. Like, is Davis Ranch calling me saying, we've been trying to get a hold of
5: Did
2: you.
5: Did you accept that call?
2: Are you kidding me? I mean, we have reserved a pallet of Slough House corn for you. And we've been waiting for you to pick it up. We even threw in some lemon cucumbers and some of that really good beef jerky. Hmm. I'd be like, are you kidding me? Like, that thing has grown. I went by that place.
4: We've heard you're making your own beef jerky. We'd like to...
2: Yeah. Honestly, they're a giant super center now. They got pies and all kinds of different fruits and veggies, and you know, obviously the corn, which I love the fact that they've still kept it, like 24 ears of corn for like $5 or something ridiculous. And it's the best corn in the world, Jason.
5: It's fantastic.
2: I think you and I agree. Yeah, I've never had better corn than Slough House corn. We got to go streaking, so why don't we kick that off if we could, please, Christopher. Let's go streaking. Oh, we're going streaking.
20: It's time to go streaking.
7: We're going streaking! Yeah!
20: Who is the Nostradamus of MLB?
8: Who can keep the streak going?
20: It's time to go streaking.
9: What the hell are you doing?
7: We're streaking!
5: All right. Well, Chris and I are at zero, so we're not streaking. Dave's at four, trying to get to five, so let's start from the bottom.
2: Now we're here.
5: Chris, you took Kevin McGonigal.
4: Are you sure I did? I don't know about that.
2: Who just let him down the other day.
5: They did. So he went back-to-back days with McGonigal. The Tigers only got two hits yesterday. McGonigal got up there four times and went 0 for 4.
2: Oh, McGonigal let him down again.
10: Oh, McGonigal! Billy is dead!
2: Well, I guess the big question here is he going to triple up on him?
5: No.
2: Who knows?
4: The Tigers even playing today?
5: I don't think so. I went with a local guy.
2: Yes, you did.
5: Ryan Kreidler.
2: Ryan Kreidler.
5: The Twins were in town. Taking on the A's. A's looking for a series win.
2: Hey.
5: And the A's got the series win.
2: Yeah.
5: It's about Ryan Kreidler.
2: Okay.
5: The Twins manager. Didn't even put him in the lineup.
2: What? What is wrong with you, Twins manager?
4: Load management.
5: So
2: load this.
5: I stay at zero. Chris is at zero. But the eyes are on Dave, Carmichael Dave.
2: They are. They
5: with Vladimir
2: are.
5: Guerrero Jr. I sensed with trepidation.
2: A little bit of trepidation.
5: He got up four times.
2: Yeah.
5: He got you one hit.
2: Let's go, Vlad.
5: So you're at five.
2: Let's go, Dave. By the way, just wanted to do, for some reason, I just felt like doing a quick check-in on Joshua Baez.
5: Oh, after his three-homer debut?
2: Yeah, three homers in his first three at-bats. Let me see.
5: Is he off pace?
2: 928, 30, okay. Since starting out, 3-for-3 with three home runs. He has gone 3-for-37 with 17 strikeouts. He is currently batting 146. He did hit another home run last Friday, about a week ago.
5: He should have retired after that first game.
2: What if he was like, That's it.
5: Yeah.
2: I want to own it will only go down from here. It's impossible for it to go up.
5: He'll never have a better game.
2: He will never have a better game. Yeah. He'll never, I tell you this much, I promise you, he will never have a better start to his career.
5: Right.
2: That is a fact, Jack or Jason. All right, let's see. So not a ton
5: slim
2: of
5: slim pickings today.
2: Not a ton. Yeah, not a ton. But I do believe Hunter Goodman is playing for the Colorado Rockies. He let me down a while back. And much like Depeche Mode says, never let me down again, Hunter. I will take Hunter Goodman.
5: Hunter Goodman is the selection.
2: Uh-huh.
5: I'm going to take from the Milwaukee Brewers.
2: Milwaukee.
5: And they're playing the New York Metropolitans. I'm going to take Jackson Chirio.
2: Today.
5: Chris?
4: Yeah. Funny that you say that, because I'm also taking Jackson Holiday.
5: There you go.
2: Switch. So a little confidence lost in your guy McGonigal, huh? Not tripling up?
4: He's not playing today.
2: Well, so?
5: Still lost
2: confidence. What does that have to do with anything?
5: Yeah. Clearly lost
2: confidence. Obviously, they don't have confidence in the thing. All right. Wanted to get to this quick note as well, Jason Ross. Before we get to the Niners and Raiders, the NFL and NFLPA, that's the Players Association.
5: Oh, okay.
2: Put out a statement yesterday. They've been working together. Hey, what's that? A union and a team working together? That's interesting. Because the NFLPA has absolutely no teeth whatsoever. That's why. They have dentures. They're making some changes by trying to make the game safer. Discipline, techniques that avoid injury. And I'm actually for this. So there are five player health and safety rules violations that they will put greater emphasis on. The hip drop tackle. The horse collar tackle. And by the way, does anybody wear a horse collar in the NFL? I don't know about it. I've never seen it. By the way, do horses wear collars? But they wear saddles. Anyways.
5: And shoes.
2: Launching. A hit on a defenseless player. And a blind side block. So those are the five. Players who commit three offenses in any of these categories during a season will be suspended for one game. Players who commit only one violation will receive 50% of their fine back at the end of the season. While violations in these categories will carry forward to subsequent seasons, I didn't read this part, all players will begin 2026 with a clean slate. In addition, players who commit a single offense in eligible categories will now have the entire amount of that fine returned to them at the end of the season. Well, hold on a second. Wait, I know I'm stupid. What is the difference between players who commit only one violation will get half their fine back at the end of the year, and players who commit a single offense in those categories will now have the entire amount of that fine returned to them at the end of the year?
5: Yeah.
2: Okay. The approach distinguishes between isolated mistakes and repeated conduct that jeopardizes the health and safety of players. This is a stupid memo now that I've read everything, more than just the headline. This is a dumb memo because, number one, again, unless somebody's reading it differently, those are contradicting things. If you commit one violation, you get half the fine back. But if you only commit one violation, you get the entire fine back at the end of the year. The other thing is, it says these carry over into subsequent seasons.
5: Right.
2: Now, the meaning there being, Jason, if you commit a hip drop tackle this year and you commit two next year, you are going to be suspended for a game. Mm-hmm. Do they carry over in perpetuity? Does it carry over to a third season?
5: I would think so.
2: So like,
5: it's like a running tally.
2: So like for your career, if you commit any combination of a hip drop, horse collar, launching, hit on a defenseless player, blindside block, any three of those, then what? You're suspended for every fourth? Is it you're suspended for every six? Three and three, I should say.
5: Yeah. I mean, they probably should state that or what their guidelines are.
2: A little bit of ambiguity there, yeah. Which is exactly what you want in major rule changing or additional statements. You definitely want a lot of ambiguity. By the way, if the funny thing is that if Vontaze Burfict were playing right now, I would have him down for probably six games this year.
5: Mm-hmm.
2: Because he would just continually.
5: That's what he was made of. Like, that's what he did. His specialty.
2: One of the dirtiest players of all time. The 49ers and the Raiders. They face off tonight. And that will, as we close out the preseason. Also, you get a chance to see Deshaun Watson and the Patriots. That's in Cleveland. That'll be very interesting.
5: Okay. I wonder how much, and I know each team's different. How much are they going to play guys? A lot of times, remember the preseason game three was like the big game to play.
2: Yeah.
5: But it feels like teams are tapering that down way more and more.
2: I've seen a lot of times almost as much where they just don't play anyway.
5: Yeah.
2: They're playing. This is a last chance to get all the dudes that are on the fence.
5: Yeah, because the cut is this weekend, Sunday.
2: Yeah, this weekend, and everyone wants to make a play. So I think the prevailing thought is generally like, yeah, we're going to pull our important guys out because everyone wants to make a play. So you've got Steelers Bills on NFL Network, Patriots Browns at 5 and Prime Video, Steelers Bills at 4:00, by the way. I believe, is this in the new stadium? It's in Buffalo.
5: Yeah.
2: Yeah. Interesting. Niners Raiders on ESPN Unlimited. Is that the same as the app? I hope. And then your Rams, Jason, take on the Chargers in the Battle of
5: Super
2: LA.
5: Bowl.
2: Yeah, it's your Super Bowl. 7 p.m. Chargers favored by 3.5.
5: That's Harbaugh respect.
2: Also, the Raiders favored by 3.
5: Really?
2: Tonight. Yeah.
5: I think they'll, at what point do you think they'll officially name their starting quarterback?
2: The Raiders?
5: Mm-hmm. I know they kind of said, hey, camp, we're starting. It's Cousins, but
2: yeah.
5: I would think
2: Sunday, Monday.
5: Okay.
2: Better do it before fantasy football.
5: Yeah.
2: You're going to make a lot of people angry.
5: Are you
2: going to
5: take either one of those guys?
2: Yeah. I don't think so. Well,
5: I know every league's different. Are you a wait on the quarterback?
2: I am a wait on the quarterback unless if it's like we're in the fifth or sixth round and Josh Allen or somebody's Lamar Jackson's mm-hmm. tooling around, depending on what I've gotten. But like if I'm
5: what's left of the running backs.
2: Yeah. Receivers. If it's a choice between Josh Allen, Lamar Jackson, or my fourth running back, and we're now getting into the Chuba Hubbards of the world or something, yeah, I'm probably going to
5: better off with Josh Allen.
2: Yeah, and I understand the idea of waiting. By the way, Dave Richard, I hope will start rejoining us soon here, very soon.
5: Yeah,
2: maybe next Friday.
5: Yeah, because drafts are coming up.
2: But
5: well, that's the last weekend.
2: I'm all for. I understand you don't take a quarterback in the first two rounds, but
5: it depends on your scoring, by the way.
2: And you're absolutely right. I will say, though, man, if you've got a really, and there's a good four or five of them, but if you have a super stud quarterback playing 17 games, just feeding you points each and every week, I get you got to take running backs and to a point wide receivers, but something about having a quarterback there more often than not that's just killing it that year. And quarterback is almost an underrated position, I find, mm-hmm. in fantasy football. Are the Niners and Raiders still a rivalry, Jason?
5: Oh, well, that's a good question. Thank in the you. Sense, like, did you feel like it was for you as a Niner fan? Was it ever really a rivalry?
2: Yes, it was.
5: I mean, you didn't play each other a lot, no. But it was always kind of like each weekend, hey, the Niners are playing. Like, did you root against the Raiders? Did you feel there was a rivalry? I mean, because they don't cross paths that often.
2: No, it was not. It's a weird rivalry because the rivalry was really off the field because I have a ton of Raider fan friends. Yeah. So you had kind of a twofold rivalry. You had the when the Niners were better than the Raiders, or on occasion the Raiders would be better than the Niners. You know, you get to talk smack about it. You know, you're always talking about your friend's team sucks. And yeah, when they would occasionally play each other, oh, I'd get up for that because I would light up my friends that week if we beat the Raiders and vice versa. I knew if the Raiders beat the Niners, I'm getting all kinds of notes and crayon with misspelled words and, you know, typical Raider fan stuff from my friends.
5: Yeah.
2: No problem. So, yeah, I it's not a on-field rivalry.
5: Right.
2: But off-field, yeah, because he had just had so much crossover with the fan base.
5: Well, now there's still some history, obviously, with Oakland Raider fans that they have gone with them to Vegas, but now we're getting farther and farther into the Vegas years. They're AFC versus NFC. I don't feel like it is.
2: I think it's a generational thing. And if I'm being honest, I don't know if it's the same as this, but it's like, like the Yankees and the San Francisco Giants are not rivals anymore, mm-hmm. but they were once upon a time.
5: Right.
2: And then everybody died. And then the new generation, and
5: wow.
2: You know, I'm just saying, people born, like nobody, very few people walking the earth right now. And of course, my mom and dad being two of them, mm-hmm. but saw or were around when the New York Giants baseball team was playing. You know, even the phrase, I mean, we say it for fun, but when you say New York Football Giants,
5: right.
2: Well, that was a real thing people used to have to say when broadcasting and talking about it because there was the New York Football Giants and the New York Baseball Giants. Now, I don't know anything but the San Francisco Giants. And when I see clips of the New York Giants, they're black and white and, you know, players I never knew, I never cheered for. And I feel like maybe at some point, like if we're going to sit here 30 years from now and somebody, my son's doing, you know, finishing his radio career, whatever the hell, you know, that generation's like, well, they used to be a rival, a little bit of a rival. Remember when the Raiders were in the Bay Area?
5: Right.
2: That being said, based on past history, Jason, the Raiders might be back in the Bay Area in 5 or 10 years.
5: Oh, really? Okay.
2: Well, they just keep going back and forth to Oakland.
5: Yeah.
2: Who's writing that one?
5: And won't the same thing happen here with the Giants and the A's?
2: Yes.
5: You know, once the A's move to Vegas.
2: Well, it's like our, it's not like the Phillies and the A's are rivals or whatever the Cubs and the A's or the
5: yeah, what used to be is not, yeah.
2: Yeah, what used to be.
5: Yeah. Now, if they met in the Super Bowl or had some, you know, real matchups, then I think you.
2: Yeah.
5: You know, because I think the Chiefs and Niners became a little bit of a thing here.
2: Yes.
5: Because they would meet either regular season or the Super Bowl, you know. A little thing. Like the Niners still have like the Rams and the Seahawks.
2: Yes.
5: Cowboys maybe to still some extent from, but that's, I mean, hasn't that dwindled?
2: The Niners Cowboys?
5: Yeah.
2: Again, I think that's an age thing.
5: Yeah.
2: I still hate the Cowboys and I get fired up anytime we play them. And we and
5: more if, than Seattle? More than the Rams,
2: well,
5: I guess?
2: I get more fired up from, let me put it this way. The Niners-Seattle games have been far more relevant, and I get fired up for those lately. But let's put it this way. If all the teams were 5-5 and also Rams, I would be more fired up for the Cowboys than the Seahawks. But I can almost promise you, and it's never, there's somebody my age or older right now disagreeing with me, I'm sure. But I would imagine that most people over 40 feel that way that are Niners fans. And the large majority of people under 40 feel the exact opposite. Like, well, the Cowboys. Because it's not just from the matchups with the Cowboys. It's also a little bit of the Raiders thing, too, where there's any room you walk into, there's always random Cowboy fan that became a Cowboy fan for some dumb reason. And, you know, Cowboy fans, not all of them. I know some great Cowboy fans, but they're amongst the most obnoxious fan bases historically in sports. And so, you know, yeah, Dodgers, Lakers, Cowboys. I'm forgetting one major one when we're talking about lame fans. But anyway, even stop right there. It's like, well, speaking of the Lakers, you know, we've always talked about this. The Kings' absolute fierce rivals should be the Golden State Warriors.
5: Should be, yeah.
2: And obviously, there is a deep rivalry going back forever between Northern California, Southern California, Sacramento. You know, hates LA. LA doesn't care about Sacramento. But I firmly believe that because the Kings and Lakers ran into each other so much, and the Lakers, you know, always beat them back in the early 2000s, that stoked that. I would say the same. Now, had the Beam team continued on the same track that those 2000 teams had. And let's say we had played the Warriors, and maybe the Warriors were 4 or 5 years earlier. So you're talking about the Warriors and Kings were fighting it out for the Western Conference Finals and the 1 and 2 seeds, and Northern California ruled the NBA.
5: Totally different.
2: I think the Warriors would have supplanted the Lakers because you also have a lot of newer bandwagon or Warrior fans from the Steph Curry days and or Bay Area transplants out here. So you're going to have, you know, classrooms. You have the airport that was selling Warriors gear here, which killed me.
5: Yeah.
2: You know, so I think there's a difference there too.
5: Sure. Yeah. I mean, I think if you look current NBA now, I mean, I think we're looking at a nice run here with Spurs and Thunder.
2: Yes.
5: Just because of how good they both are, the proximity, how many high level games are going to play. They just played a great 7-game series. Mm-hmm. But yeah, I don't know. It's weird. Raiders, Niners, there was always a little bit of a connection. I don't know if it means, I mean, tonight's preseason, but they play each other in the regular season this year.
2: Oh, yeah.
5: And they'll obviously want to beat each other just for that part. But I don't know if there's any carryover to whatever there was before.
2: Roster cut Sunday.
5: Mm-hmm.
2: There'll be some big names cut. Always are. Always big name free agents that will then latch on somewhere next week. There's always a couple of veterans seeing the end of the road. I think, you know, look, if you had access to every team and you if you had access to every team, I would love to, I know Hard Knocks does a lot of this, but I think it would be incredibly, it would just be fascinating and tough if NFL, films put, let's say they put out a show called The Turk, right? Which is what they refer to the guy that makes the cuts. That's his nickname. And it followed all 32 Turks around the league, and when they would get the info from the coaches,
5: like that process
2: of when they're in the room, probably getting it all broken up, but ultimately it's not their final decision.
5: They're just delivering it,
2: right? Delivering it, and then, you know, hey, coach, you go to somebody in wherever they are, locker room, wherever, and the worst words a player can hear is, hey, coach wants to see you bring your playbook. That right there in this time and age of preseason, that's the player being told right there they're being cut. I don't think you say that and then you get, we've seen a couple where they're setting it up because they make the team and it's some long shot that made the team, and those are fun. It doesn't have to all be bad, but if you were to have the access and it was just all about the process leading up to it, and then the actual conversation where you're seeing these guys live.

0: and then you talk to them afterwards. Mm. Like I said, it would be a tough watch.
1: Oh my gosh.
0: But I think it would really sink in. I'll tell you this much. My wife would watch the hell out of that stuff.
1: She would.
0: Oh my God. Yeah. She loves, not loves in the sense of liking to see people suffer,
1: sure,
0: but
1: I know what you mean.
0: Very much into the emotional end of the whole thing and all that.
2: Shut the screen.
0: But I think not only would it be a tough watch, but I think it would be informative. And just, you know, for a lot of us, I always try to think this way around this season. You know, look, there's like world hunger and kids dying and stuff. Right. Let's have perspective. But seeing these people who have been the best their whole lives on every team they've been on, either get to the NFL hoping to make it and finding out that they either aren't right now or aren't going to at all. Also, the ones that have been in the NFL and are being told this is the end of the road for you. Also, the ones that definitely would be in the NFL but got hurt. Those are the ones that kill me. And then they get cut while they're hurt.
1: Yeah.
0: I think it would, we look at these names as, you know, they scroll on the bottom line on ESPN or we see them, you know, on a website or something. Oh, the Niners cut these six guys and they scroll by and maybe you see it and you're like, oh, but like, what's that phone call to the parents or the wife or the girlfriend or the whatever? Like, what's that first day after? What's the conversation with your agent who's not returning your phone calls all of a sudden?
1: Yeah,
0: that's
1: well, and you, when you've watched, like, the point of access that we've seen before is Hard Knocks, and when you do those cuts, it seems like the common thread of it is we bring you in, you just deliver the news,
0: mm-hmm.
1: you try to do it with a little bit of sympathy, and then you, it's just like there's no you've done some. It's like we made a decision. Your time here with the Dolphins is done. And I mean, it may not be as cold as that, but sometimes it's just like, I think they already know when they're walking in and you're not trying to be a jerk about it, but it's like, you know, nobody seems to enjoy it. It's like, this is what we're doing. You didn't make the squad. We wish you the best of luck. Meet with whoever.
0: See whoever on your way out.
1: They'll go with the paperwork.
0: Give them your iPad.
1: You know, and it's like, man.
0: You know what would be a really, as we take a break here, you know what I think would be a hell of a, I would love to see the NFL Players Association do this. I truly wonder. Would they rather have it done that way, or would they rather get a text? And I know initially, and maybe the right answer is they'd, of course, rather have it done personally, but I'm just thinking if, like, you know, you always try to apply it to yourself. Like, if I ever get fired from here, I think I'd almost rather get an email. And, like, I don't want to do the thing where I'm saying goodbye to everybody, where I've got to, like, force a smile while the coach is for it. And it's like, dude, I just want to get out of here. I just want to go to my car. I don't want to tell anyone. I don't want anyone. I'll say goodbye to the people I need to say goodbye to or whatever. But I don't want to be in that room where everyone's trying to be nice and you do the big hug and all that. Like, I appreciate the effort. I get it. But I just need to go to the car and just start crying.
1: Yeah.
0: I wonder what the players would say.
1: It's interesting. Yeah. I mean, I think it's probably more professional courtesy, but
0: sure.
1: I wonder if
0: they'd rather it be easier on the coaches. Yeah. I think they'd rather send an email. Boop, boop, boop. Boop, boop, boop. Hey, everyone who made the team take one step forward. Oh, not so fast, Jason. And then that's how you find out. Oh. Make a game out of it.
1: Fun email to read.
0: When we come back, what's on deck? we'll update you on the tour championship and get to crosstalk next.
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3: All the small things. I'll take one look. I'm writing a book. I don't know. I don't know what words are. I also don't know what's for dinner tonight. I don't even know if it's a me night or a her night. Yeah.
4: I'm guessing it's a you.
3: Set the screen!
4: It's basketball season. Well, kind of.
3: Yeah, made dinner.
4: Wait, why is it basketball season already?
3: Because of girls in small school, I think. I don't know. Yeah. Hey, man.
4: Play till November.
3: I don't know. Play till November.
5: I actually think they're having conditioning and they're not practicing.
4: That's what I think sounds right, too. Based on Chris and my history as basketball players.
5: They cannot practice right now.
4: Which was not a fun time.
5: No.
3: I just got to answer my perfect timing. She must be listening. Well, I just got two bad news. Two bad texts in a row. First text, Richie saying I'm behind on a training.
4: Oh.
3: I thought I did like all my trainings all at once.
4: We're always training to get better.
3: I did like 700 trainings at once, dude. How am I behind? And you know what? What is this training going to be? Here's how to spot a guy. A guy walks in and says, hey, what are all your passwords? And I say, here's my password. Should Dave have done that? No, you pass. I asked my wife during the break, what was for dinner? She said, sorry, I meant to tell you. Never a good response, dude. I am hanging out with some of the other aides after school. And then I have practice from 6 to 8 p.m. tonight. What does that mean? I'm hanging. I mean, there's a lot of teacher's aides there. But like, what, they all go to Chevy's?
4: Probably.
3: Have a couple?
4: Yeah.
3: Well, can't. She's got practice. You can't go have a marg and then roll into practice.
5: Best time to go to practice.
4: Yeah.
3: All right, girls, let's do this drill.
4: You're assuming too many margs.
3: I assume if anyone drinks anything, they're hammered because I don't really drink. Yeah, you're right.
5: I mean, if it's a yard marg.
3: Is that the Vegas one?
5: There you go.
4: Yeah. Whoa.
3: I know.
4: Wait, why is that a bad thing?
3: Actually, you know what?
4: Sloppy Joe night.
3: That's you're damn right. And I just saw that there's not one, but two little pre-cut bricks of, she went to Costco and got the grass-fed beef squares.
4: So is that better?
3: I just got to get some manwich and some buns, and we're good to go.
4: You got the buns, hon.
3: I don't think the little buddy has practiced. I think today is his day off. It's certainly nothing on the calendar. Only things on the calendar is Mel practicing and apparently hanging out. By the way, also really good. Like, I'm assuming out of trust over 19 years that she's hanging out with the teacher's aides. Also, I don't really know. She might be hanging out with Bill
4: or
3: Johnny.
4: Yeah.
5: Is that how you got the Tahoe spot?
3: Took me a second. Also my dentist's birthday, and happy birthday Kevin Herter today.
4: Yes, Kevin, he's coming up.
3: You know what, I don't know how old he is. I just know it's his birthday.
4: Our guy,
3: friend of the show, Red Absolutely. Velvet.
4: I enjoyed our conversation.
3: I did too. I really did too. If the tour championship stayed where it was right now, which it's been going on for about an hour, so lot to go here, but I would not mind that. Adam Scott is in the lead right now through six at 2 under, followed by a bunch of people at 1 under, including Victor Hovland, Gary Woodland, who's been on fire, Robert McIntyre, Tom Kim, and so many more. So we'll keep you up to date on all that as far as what else is on deck. A's off. The Giants try to recover from their absolute crapping of the bed last night against the Snakes of Arizona. I mean, I know they're the Diamondbacks, and I said Snakes, but it wasn't that funny. Mm. Jeez, things Chris laughs at are hilarious to me. I, I think that was that good.
4: Preseason football?
3: Huh?
4: Preseason football?
3: You're darn right, preseason football. Steelers, Bills, Patriots, Browns, Niners, Raiders, 5 p.m. ESPN Unlimited.
5: And also, you can hear it right here on Sacktown Sports.
3: First quarter, right, though, because then we're doing something else?
5: No. The entire game.
3: We got the entire game tonight? Yeah. What? Here?
5: On Sacktown Sports.
3: Like an auxiliary station? Yeah. No?
4: You thought we'd just play the first quarter?
3: I thought maybe we play the first quarter and then go to
4: the best of
3: Johnson
4: us.
3: And Guggenheim at 6.
5: Oh, he's in trouble.
4: Yeah,
5: oh.
4: Googs is suspended.
3: Googs. Tom Googliana.
4: Mm-hmm. Yeah.
3: Google. Isn't there a number called Googleplex? I remember learning as a kid. I don't know.
5: One in a million. One in a billion. One in a Googleplex.
3: Exactly.
5: Back to the future.
3: Goog vibrations.
4: Great googly moogly.
3: Great. That's a good one. That was from one of my little kid shows back in the day.
5: Jeff Galooly.
3: Jason, college football. College football tonight. FCS action. What do we got here?
4: I do know one game.
3: Starting at 3 p.m. If I was going to gamble, I would gamble on this one. Maine visits Towson.
4: Okay.
3: Towson. Got it right. At Johnny United Stadium, Towson, Maryland.
4: I'm going to watch one of these games tonight.
3: All right.
4: See if you can. There's probably no way you're going to guess.
3: A place where I believe you can major in marijuana cultivation, Stony Brook, visits Delaware State.
4: Not that game.
3: Let me see. Oh, there's a few.
4: There's like 19.
3: Oh, my God. FCS. Okay.
4: I thought it was tonight. Let me see if
3: Holy crapples. Okay, well, I know. Did you see it?
4: I did.
3: I instinctively want to say North Dakota, Long Island.
4: Okay, good guess.
3: But I have a feeling there's a team in here that you're watching for scouting purposes.
4: Correct. And I wouldn't expect you to know it, but next week, Sacramento State plays one game. They play down a level to play the FCS level, so they're hosting a team in the home opener.
3: South Dakota Drake.
4: No. Is that a team?
3: Yeah.
4: Oh, I thought it was South Dakota Drake.
3: Dakota versus Drake. Central Arkansas versus University of Texas Martin.
4: T. Martin? Nope.
3: Southern Illinois, West Florida.
4: Nope.
3: Concord Davidson?
4: You're on the right. The game is in front of you somewhere.
3: Oh, I know what it is. It's Mississippi Valley State Nichols. 100%. Yeah, 100%. That's on ESPN Plus. Yeah, okay.
4: So I'll check them out. A little scouting.
3: Really, honestly, it all comes down to this weekend is when it all starts in for reals. If you will. And I'm not just talking about, obviously, USC San Jose State, which should be a banger.
4: Bill Belichick takes on TCU.
3: Uh-huh. You got Virginia.
4: Is that the one that's in Ireland? Yeah.
3: Viva Stadium. And then, but let's be honest, dude. Sac State, Eastern Michigan. Oh, yeah.
4: Big stinger, baby.
3: And by the way, you know, we're talking
4: what's
3: about
4: the spread there. Eastern Michigan, 10, I think.
3: Eastern Michigan, 9.5.
4: 9.5.
3: Of course, 4 p.m. on the CW. What? Where the hell is the CW?
4: Oh, come on. You get it, or do you?
3: YouTube TV?
4: I don't know. I don't know YouTube TV. It's there?
3: I guess I don't care what channel it's on.
4: Exactly.
3: Why do I care? As long as I get it. FSU hosts New Mexico State, and then...
4: what's that point spread?
3: That point spread is FSU 31.5.
4: If you had the big cash bag.
3: New Mexico State. Absolutely. Without hesitation. Because then FSU turns around. They host their first two. Then they turn around next week and they've got the Monday night slot hosting SMU, who is in fact ranked.
4: SMU.
3: The SMU is ranked. And let's be honest, SMU being favored in that one. I'm not a huge fan of that. And then SMU turns around. They go from Florida State to UC Davis. Whoo!
4: Coach Plow, get him ready.
3: Coach Plow, first three on the road, I believe I saw yesterday.
4: Is that right?
3: I think he's got his first.
4: Wait, isn't the, I think next week's home.
3: You could be right. No, look at my knowledge. Wow. At Portland State, at San Diego, at number 19 SMU.
4: Did their schedule.
3: Then three straight at home. Oh, okay. Stetson, Montana, E. Washington.
4: Okay.
3: Elbert, Washington. We'll take a break when we come back. Crosstalk, Matt and Kayla next. It's Liberty Birthdays.
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18: Yeah, this is none of those things.
19: And now,
18: here's Carmichael Dave and Jason Ross.
14: Yeah! Kayla, we need to either team up on something or get you something because they have their clapping thing.
20: I'm not lame like that.
14: I do the bell.
21: Wow. It's like that.
14: Too cool for school.
20: I'm just joking. I didn't have anything else to say.
21: It's like that.
20: Yeah.
21: You can always clap with us.
14: You could be a clapper.
20: I'll hit someone with that.
14: That's a great point.
20: Don't give me objects.
21: Didn't you clap one day in honor of Jason?
20: Yeah.
22: You did.
21: We got one
20: I think
21: day.
20: It was, well, I think it was a day you weren't here either.
21: Oh.
20: It was just Dave and I, maybe?
22: It was maybe when you were ill.
23: Yeah, that sounds
22: no,
23: right.
22: No, I was here.
21: No, it wasn't when I was ill.
20: Well, he's ill a whole 2 weeks.
21: I was not ill a whole 2 weeks.
20: You almost died,
21: I
20: heard.
21: I did almost die.
14: From sunscreen.
21: My golf game, though. Sunscreen.
20: His golf game did die.
21: I was out a week.
14: Matt with the first ever...
20: I like giving you a hard time.
14: Sunscreen accident.
20: We had a...
21: happened on your show, you don't remember.
20: Who knows your co-host game better yesterday?
22: I heard that yesterday.
21: We won.
20: He said he won.
21: I did win.
20: But I'd say my guess for the one that he never really
22: even
20: told
22: me. Some hard questions in there.
21: There were. Anthony wanted to turn us against each other, and it worked.
14: Can we get an example, or is that too hard? I mean,
20: well,
14: honestly.
20: The one I missed should have... It was, first of all, I've never heard him say the year he started
22: with
20: a credential.
21: The year I never was knew a that. Credentialed media member for the first time. The answer is 2015. She guessed 2016, which is a really good guess.
14: Yeah.
21: But Anthony tried to give it to her on technicality because it was the 2015-16 season. But I technically got credentialed in 2015, so no.
22: Wow.
20: Right?
14: I tend to agree, but I get it. Or maybe award a half a point, but I get it.
20: But I think my biggest thing was I've never heard you talk about that.
21: I think I've talked about it once, but I only said like the amount of seasons I've covered the Kings. I never said the year.
20: Right.
22: But then there was like, what's the breed of dog for red?
20: That's
22: like,
20: easy.
21: Which, I knew that.
20: Oh, that's so
22: easy. Yeah, but
20: so
22: I thought it took you a while to answer, didn't it?
21: Well,
20: I hesitated
21: because I thought it was too simple.
20: Yeah.
21: Just a red lap.
20: I think he was second guessing. Well, technicalities, he's actually an American English fox red lab.
22: Oh, so he shouldn't have got that.
21: Mm-hmm. De'Aaron Fox.
14: Mm.
22: If the 2015-16 didn't work for you, why did he get that?
14: Great point right there.
21: English
14: great
21: fox.
14: Point. That's actually a great point right there, Jason.
22: Thanks.
21: I still won.
24: Mm. No one knows what you're talking about, you idiot.
22: I don't know who that's to.
21: That's all of us.
14: Were you? You were not. I guess there was no Sacktown Sports representation at the Big Media Golf League dinner last night.
20: Oh,
21: sorry.
14: All four, five of us.
22: Did Matt get an award?
14: Yeah, you got. Did you see the email?
21: I did.
14: You got an award. Yeah, it was
21: biggest hack.
14: So Matt finished in 12th place.
20: That's how many people?
14: There was, I think, 121.
20: Oh, that's pretty 600. Good.
14: Yeah.
20: Wait, six.
14: Yeah, we Jason, Scott, and I were in the top 10. Matt finished 12th.
20: Okay.
14: And the award he got was from KHDK Midday Show to Shooting Par, really nothing Matt can't do. So it was beautiful.
21: There's a lot I can't do. Yeah. I had one good round the entire tournament.
14: You sure did.
22: You had a win. You won a week.
20: Where did Jim land?
14: Jim was, I think, the best of all of us.
20: Was he really?
14: Sure. Yeah, he was up there.
21: For sure.
14: Celebrity birthdays brought to you by Matt's Golf Game. Hey. It's a work in progress.
21: Long way to go.
14: That's, you know, it's same
22: short
14: for all of us. Short time to get there.
22: All right. On this day in
23: happy birthday to my mom, Belinda.
20: Hey. Happy birthday,
21: 47.
20: Belinda.
14: An absolute
20: 21.
14: Saint to put up with Chris. Honestly, I should be really upset with your mother because she indirectly has caused me a ton of stress and grief. But I like her, and I will say she is... I think I know this, actually. 28.
20: I said 21.
14: Oh, 21? Sorry.
21: You guys are such losers.
14: Well, you said 47.
21: Yeah.
14: What a D.
21: Yeah, because Chris is like 20.
14: Wow. Well.
21: Doesn't make sense.
14: Allegedly. Maybe Chris was adopted. You don't know that.
23: What?
14: Just saying.
23: Is that true?
14: Hey. All right. What else? Happy birthday, Chris.
22: How old is she? What year did the television show, a lot of NBA players' favorite show, Martin, debut?
14: 1993.
21: You don't know who it is?
20: 91.
22: 95.
14: Martin
22: 92.
14: Lawrence.
22: We have a correct answer. Goes to Christopher Lott, 1992.
20: Okay.
22: Of course.
14: No celebrating.
22: Happy birthday to WNBA player, star, Breonna Stewart.
20: Ooh. Oh, okay. Stewie.
14: 27.
20: Stewie?
21: 29.
20: 27.
14: Chris?
23: 28.
22: I don't even know who said 29. 32.
21: Thanks.
20: Wow. He is?
0: She looks young. Yeah,
22: happy birthday. Oh, I used to love this guy. I was so...
0: Why don't you marry him?
22: Former Raider, well, Darren McFadden.
20: Oh, I like McFadden, too.
0: Former Arkansas Razorback.
20: I was going to say.
21: Nasty
20: Razorback.
21: On
0: that was a hell of a backfield, yeah. Man.
22: Nasty on that. So Madden. Good. When he was good, he was...
0: He was... Yeah, he's a great college player, too. It's not going to be that old. 37?
21: I was thinking 39.
20: 36.
1: 35.
0: My first inclination was 38, by the way.
22: We have a correct answer. Okay. Goes to Matt
21: Come
22: George,
21: on, it's my boy.
22: 39. Happy birthday to Kevin Herter.
21: Hoity.
20: Works so good.
0: Red Velvet in that little boy's smile. Okay,
20: Black that's Velvet.
0: That's weird. Well, he's his nickname for Red Velvet, yeah.
21: Yeah.
0: RV is...
22: RV.
21: RV.
0: 29. You have to get louder, dude.
21: 30.
0: You know. 30.
21: 28.
1: 32.
22: We have a correct answer. Goes to Kayla Anderson and Jim. Is it Thoam?
0: Yes, Jim Thoam.
22: Jim Thome.
20: That's
1: Thoam.
20: 52. I was like, what?
22: Jim Thoam.
0: Jim Thoam is 48.
20: 50.
21: 55.
22: Matt's closest, 56.
0: All right. For everybody, it's us. They're next. Bye-bye now.
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25: I'm Tamara Berg in the KCRE3 Weather Center for your Thursday. We're starting out with bright sunshine and a comfortable morning. But as we go through the afternoon, the clouds will be on the increase. We'll call it a partly cloudy day today with a light breeze and temperatures not as hot. Highs low to mid-90s. Get the latest forecast on the KCRA 3 News and the KCRA 3 app.
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8: 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Otherwise, you're hitting big slices or duck hooks. 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You're done before you even take the club back. 9 times out of 10, when I make a small adjustment in a friend's grip, the ball flight is much closer to straight or even a slight draw. You want to hold the club more in the fingers than in the palm, which allows your wrist to better hinge. The lifeline on your right hand will cover the thumb on your left. In this position, you'll see the top 2 knuckles on the back of your left hand, and the V created by the thumbs and forefingers should be parallel and point to your right shoulder. 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I'm Frank LaRosa.
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10: 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It's Matt Jones.

0: I wanted to start the show a very specific way, and then the filter caught it, and I'm very glad the filter caught it. But I will explain to you what I was going for, okay? I'm glad I did it. This has not been a great week for the unfortunate, tragic passings of celebrities, including the wonderful, amazing Dolly Parton, which, by the way, I have a story about that that my wife told me a second ago. But I was going to start the show saying, like, in memoriam of the Pro Bowl, which is no longer a thing now. Yeah, that probably wouldn't have landed this week.
1: That so, hey, too.
0: Reverse, back it up, stop, whatever. Yeah, anyway.
1: In memoriam, it is.
0: So, my son Arthur is part of Dolly Parton's, like, book club thing.
1: Yeah, it's a great program.
0: We signed him up for it when he was little. He gets books sent to him in the mail every month. And it's an amazing program that Dolly started.
1: Yep.
0: And my wife, the day Dolly passed, is the same day. It was my son's birthday. So he got an email, or my wife got an email from Dolly Parton. It's not actually from her, but, you know, from Dolly Parton, basically congratulating him for graduating up to the next stage. Now he's going to get older books and stuff like that. So the morning of Dolly Parton's passing, before we had learned of Dolly Parton's passing, my wife gets this email saying how proud she is of Artie and stuff like that. Just this really cool thing.
1: Wow.
0: And then a couple hours later, we found out Dolly passed. And apparently my wife started crying at school when she read it.
1: Yeah, I would have too.
0: It was just surreal. It was kind of weird. But it speaks to, weird way to start the show, I know, on a Thursday. But it speaks to the legacy of Dolly Parton.
1: Oh,
0: right?
1: Absolutely.
0: That she is a part of my son's life in terms of, and every book that is sent has a little message from Dolly in it. Pretty crazy.
1: Yeah, a lot of people didn't even know about that literature program that she had. A lot of people don't know it about really half the things she's done.
0: She's everywhere, dude.
1: It's just, it's incredible. And she didn't want ever any, like, praise for it.
0: Nope.
1: She just did it from the freaking kindness of her heart, which is so rare. So, yeah, she's going to be missed.
0: I'm going to give Dolly Parton credit for the NFL finally coming to their senses and getting rid of the Pro Bowl. I'm going to give Dolly Parton the credit for that, too.
1: You know, might as well. She probably said in her last, you know, like, goodbye, she's like, also to the NFL, you need to fix this.
0: Fix this ish. Yeah. Amongst a list of other things.
1: She's like, the people don't need that.
0: Well, it's gone.
1: It is gone.
0: Although,
1: I was really surprised when I saw this yesterday.
0: What I'm curious about to talk through with you, Kayla, by the way, welcome into Matt and Kayla on a Thursday. We call it Friday Junior around here. I'm Matt George. That's Kayla Anderson. We got Anthony with us, rocking the C-Web t-shirt today, which I love. I'm excited and curious to talk through with you. Like, the NFL doesn't do stuff like this if they don't have a plan B that they can monetize.
1: Right.
0: Like, from what I'm understanding it, reading the Athletic article about it, reading all these press releases about it, from what I understand is there is just getting rid of the Pro Bowl game, but they're keeping Pro Bowl as an honor to where you can make the Pro Bowl even if you're hurt. There's no replacements or anything if you get hurt or anything like that. If you had a phenomenal season, you are a Pro Bowler and you're invited to this year, it'll be, or next year, it'll be in LA for like a special ceremony or something to acknowledge you as a Pro Bowler. All of that is wonderful. My question is this, Kayla. How does the NFL monetize this? Because whether or not the Pro Bowl was a waste of time as a flag football game or not, and it's been deteriorating every year, just like the All-Star games in general and all sports have been deteriorating every year and losing interest, it still was a broadcasted event that you could watch on TV, that people could buy tickets for. It was an event that they made money around. So are they going to televise this ceremony? Are they going to make the ceremony entertaining? How is the NFL going to monetize how they change the Pro Bowl? That's what I'm curious about. Because they don't do anything just out of the goodness of their heart.
1: Yeah, I mean, first of all, I just want to go back to when the news dropped yesterday that they were the first professional league in the United States eliminating a pro all-star game.
0: Mm-hmm.
1: So I guess I'm not surprised they did it. I'm surprised at the timing.
0: Because
1: I don't think anything had leaked about they could possibly shut this down. And this was, by the way, this came out yesterday, which we'll have other things in 2 Minute Drill that we're going to discuss that came out of the NFL owner meetings. I know that Roger Goodell spoke about Jed York and possibly there might be some violations, fines coming down for that.
0: Yikes.
1: Or suspensions. I don't know the specific details, but they are investigating it. So a lot came out yesterday, but that was the least thing I was thinking about, that they were going to be like, oh, and by the way, side note, we canceled the Pro Bowl. I'm glad they canceled the Pro Bowl. I'm surprised, though, that we didn't know that this was coming.
0: Right.
1: So that makes me think on your question about, okay, so what do they have in their bag that they're going to make up for whatever revenue they lost with this? Because obviously it was still on TV. They did still promote it. I think they have to have a plan, Matt, because you don't just come out, put this news out there.
0: Yeah.
1: And then in the back of your mind, there's not a plan either for another event to be coming in, whether that be something that's new. Yeah. And I'm not saying it would be like physical activity, but if it's something new that they're going to make money off of with the NFL, or like you said, they're going to make this into some sort of red carpet, like award ceremony type of thing. But they have to be careful with that because you don't want to just watch the ESPYs.
0: Well, they already do their own awards, though.
1: That's what I'm saying. So I'm like,
0: Super Bowl week, they do that.
1: I don't really know if they are going to monetize this because is it really something that would even be worth doing? If people, you can vote on it still. That's fine. You can have Pro Bowler on your resume, Matt, because, again, voted on by fans.
0: Right.
1: But why would we do anything to celebrate it in terms of an event?
0: My question is, was the Pro Bowl so bad and making so little money that the NFL is willing to just get rid of it outright with no replacement whatsoever? And maybe the cost outweighed the income? But that doesn't seem logical.
1: You want to know what I also think? I think with the timing now of the Super Bowl, it has really screwed up the scheduling of everything too. So the Pro Bowl used to be, was it the week before the Super Bowl? I can't remember exactly when the Pro Bowl used to land.
0: The Pro Bowl was that dead week. It was the Sunday of that dead week when they would play in Hawaii every year.
1: Yeah.
0: But last year...
1: Well, last year they moved it to Super Bowl
0: and week. It was in San Francisco.
1: Yeah. So that... And I don't... They must have not got great feedback on it.
0: Guess not.
1: And I think the players have been pretty vocal within the NFLPA of, hey, this is not benefiting us. And guess what's on the horizon? An 18th game.
0: Well, and apparently NFL Executive Vice President of Football Operations, Troy Vincent Sr., got on a call with like a dozen NFL stars, including Jalen Hurts, Jalen Ramsey, George Kittle, Deion Dawkins. So this is vetted through players and with player conversation. Yeah. And ultimately, it just comes down to the NFL decided it wasn't worth it out of working with the players.
1: Yep.
0: And I like Anthony said something earlier this week that stuck with me. And I don't remember if I think we were talking about, we were talking about the Washington Commanders and we were talking about their selling their Redskins merch again.
1: I saw another article about that.
0: One of the reasons for it is so that they can keep the patent on it or the copyright for it. So people, and Anthony said something that I think resonates with a lot of people. You're an NFL team. You don't have to do this. Like, it's not going to be that much of an impact to your bottom line. You're making so much freaking money as it is. You're an NFL team. I would like to believe that the NFL is printing money to a rate where they can go, we'll get rid of the Pro Bowl because we can, and maybe it takes a little bit of a hit, but it'll be a drop of water in the ocean. We won't feel it that much because we're simply printing money. And like you said, adding an 18th game eventually, the Super Bowl, we're going to make a bunch of money anyway. So we can take this little hit and it won't really matter that much. But the NFL has never operated like that. So why now? Why now would they just willingly walk away from something that they have been able to sell in TV packages and monetize and at least put on TV?
1: Well, and Martin was like, they asked the players and this is what they wanted. Well, yeah, of course they're going to always ask the players. Like, that's why there's the NFLPA.
0: Right.
1: But the players don't always get what they want.
0: Right.
1: We all know this in this business. Like, in terms of the NFL, if the owners and Goodell listens to the owners and if it means making money because of a TV contract with ESPN to showcase the Pro Bowl the week of, then they're going to do everything, like you said, to make money off of it. Maybe they did start to listen to the players, though, for the fact that there is an 18 game coming on the horizon and the players know that. And that's going to be one extra, you know, game, one extra thing to prepare for, one extra thing for on the body that these players are already, you know, what's going on in training camp right now. I mean, dropping right. like left and right, and it's only training camp.
0: Right.
1: So I think it was almost, like Martin said, just like the players wanted this. And at some point, you got to give the players something because they're getting stuff thrown at them left and right.
0: Yeah.
1: And an 18 game is coming right around the corner.
0: And maybe it just is in general the NFL going, we can bend here rather than bend on getting rid of the preseason. Or we can do this little...
1: favor?
0: Mercy.
1: Yeah, yeah.
0: But then we're
1: going to do you a favor.
0: But then we're going to add the 18th game, and when you go, what the hell? We'll go, well, we got rid of the Pro Bowl for you. Like, maybe it's the first step of it's like veiled. You know those villain in those movies that starts out by being nice?
1: Oh, yeah.
0: And to earn your trust.
1: And then they just
0: like the NFL,
1: backstab you.
0: The NFL Players Association knows what they're dealing with here. And I'm not trying to paint the NFL as this evil empire that does not care about their players or anything like that, although history has shown elements where they certainly have not cared about their players. I've just never seen the NFL willingly walk away from a financial opportunity or
1: saying.
0: Sacrifice a financial opportunity unless something else is coming that is more valuable for them.
1: I do feel, though, well, that 18-game schedule is coming.
0: Right.
1: And that is going to be value to them, not to necessarily the players. But I do feel like they're always thinking of the next big thing.
0: Sure.
1: What can we add now that can be a TV spectacular or something we can broad. I'm telling you, watch out for these joint practices where they're going to start putting cameras there. They're going to start bringing in, they're going to start putting on ESPN.
0: Yeah.
1: That's coming right around the corner.
0: But if they do that, then do they eliminate the preseason games, like the legitimate games, and just make it joint practices?
1: I think eventually they will.
0: How does that impact season ticket holders and season ticket packages? Because teams will intentionally upsell season tickets and attach these preseason games that, quite frankly, nobody wants, but you have to purchase them and you have the tickets. So some people show up. A lot of the times those tickets just go unused because they're worthless. So now do these live joint practice, are those sold as start of your season ticket? Again, teams are not going to willingly walk away from money. And those, like, we've watched every single Raiders or Niners preseason game on either CBS or ESPN so far.
1: It's very true. And this is the first time I've seen it in this capacity this much.
0: Yes, it's everywhere.
1: I'm just like, whoa, it's good for us because we get to see teams that we don't usually get to see.
0: Yep.
1: But at the same time, it's like, wow, there's a lot of money even going into preseason games. You're right.
0: Mm-hmm.
1: But I don't think preseason games are going away completely yet. I think it could be a couple years.
0: Mm-hmm.
1: But I do think they'll try to do whatever they can to capitalize on these joint practices, you know, whatever it might be. They're going to come up with some sort of plan to make money.
0: It's the same conversation that we had around the Hall of Fame game, which is the game itself is not very interesting. Usually even the high-profile rookies on the teams that might be playing do not play in this game. But it does well, or people watch it because they're starved for football. You can apply the same thing to the Pro Bowl to some extent. Now, I have not watched a Pro Bowl beyond clips in years.
1: Mm-hmm.
0: So maybe it's a little bit different in that sense. But there's nothing else on. So the NFL has always operated like, well, we know you're going to watch because you're killing time before the Super Bowl. To be fair, there is NBA overlap at that point. So maybe the NBA can distract you, unlike the Hall of Fame game. I'm waiting for what's next. I'm waiting for the plan B to drop because this is a stunning plan A. This is a stunning announcement. Hey, the Pro Bowl's gone. ...
1: Yeah.
0: Okay, what comes next?
1: And I get it. Like Martin was saying, and this is all in the article if you read it, but the Pro Bowl players are going to be invited for a celebration. Yeah, absolutely. Like they're going to celebrate him, but I think Matt's point is, where is the money?
0: How do they monetize
1: it? Because that's what the NFL is all about.
0: Yes.
1: Like, yeah, they'll do a celebration. That's great. But they're not making money unless they find a way to televise it.
0: Right.
1: To do all that. And I don't think anyone is going to be interested in just watching them sit around and, you know, have drinks and celebrate themselves.
0: Yeah, if you're doing two different award shows in the span of a week, one is for, and maybe you just lump it all together,
1: maybe
0: the Pro Bowl / award show, but
1: But that's nothing.
0: Now you're
1: extra.
0: Just making it longer. And yeah. What is that, live on Netflix? How many people are watching to see Christian McCaffrey walk across the stage and high five somebody? Like, who cares? Like, it's not entertaining as much as, well, it's flag football, but it's still football and it's the biggest stars doing backflips and stuff. All right, I'll turn it on. Like, I'm just waiting for the next shoe to drop. I'm also waiting to see, does this open the door to other leagues following suit?
1: Yes.
0: And I do think it's interesting that this comes after the NBA had arguably their best All-Star game in years.
1: After changing some stuff.
0: Right. And and also having players like Wemby who invested in it. So I think the NBA is trying to build off the momentum that they just established with the All-Star game. So why would they therefore start to get rid of it now that the NFL has gotten rid of it?
1: The NFL has been tinkering with this for a minute, right? And they've done different stuff, whether it was it used to be in Hawaii, then it was Orlando, then it was like we're changing it to Super Bowl week. And like it's just you've been seeing that they've been trying to keep it going.
0: Yeah.
1: But yet they knew like it was on its last breath.
0: Just let it go.
1: And I think they finally decide like we just need to pull the plug on this.
0: Yeah,
1: so I'm not saying that other leagues are going to look at the NFL and say, oh, they pulled the plug on their All-Star game. We have to pull the plug on ours. I think these other leagues are still going to experiment with what works and what doesn't work. And the NBA will probably try to follow the model they did last year, see if it's a good, you know, set of ratings like it was.
0: Sure.
1: And then try to build off of it. The NHL with their four nations,
0: which is phenomenal,
1: is got some momentum going.
0: Yeah.
1: I think the only one, and I don't know if we should even worry about that because they're shooting themselves in the foot, is MLB, who's about to go on strike.
0: Yeah.
1: I think that's the only one we're just like, okay, what is the future of this?
0: But the difference between the NFL and all those other ones is those happen mid-season when they give themselves a break versus the NFL's end of the season. And we're going to just squeeze it into a gap where you're waiting between the conference championships and Super Bowl Sunday.
1: And that was my second point. Now that they've pushed the Super Bowl back another week, so they're just, and then if you add an 18th game, that's going to push it back again. So there's no time.
0: Mm-hmm.
1: And I think that's part of it too, is they were just like, we're just extending this season year after year. We've got to take this out at some point.
0: I don't think we'd see change quickly from the MLB or the NBA just to follow suit, because these leagues are also determined and stubborn in the sense that we're not just going to do what the NFL does. But if the NFL shows that they can get rid of this exhibition game altogether and not skip a beat, it just opens the door to other leagues going, what could we do during the All-Star break instead?
1: Yeah.
0: And speaking from the NBA standpoint, too, the NBA has been worried constantly about player injuries and player fatigue and these injuries. So now is the door
1: schedule.
0: Right. Is the door cracked open to
1: good point?
0: We just give everybody, it would suck to have no basketball for 7 days, but we just give everybody a vacation.
1: Yep.
0: Just give everybody a break to reset, relax, and come back and get ready for a playoff push. Maybe the NBA considers that now.
1: I wouldn't doubt it. Like, again, the money factor, I don't know, you know, how big of a revenue earner that is, All-Star, you know, week. But it seems to be getting less and less important to commissioners, because they know, okay, is our product going to maybe be better, like you said, if we just take some of this stuff away that just doesn't mean anything anymore.
0: Mm-hmm.
1: And I don't think that's a bad idea, Matt, because the NBA season is long.
0: Yeah.
1: And these guys don't get much rest. And if they do get rest, it's a controversy, because why are you sitting a star player when people want to come out and watch that star player?
0: Right.
1: So maybe giving them 7 days off, even though we suffer from a content, you know, standpoint of things, it might be the best for the league overall.
0: Might be. I also, like, I can speak to this firsthand, too. In terms of, like, ticket sales to the actual events, like, the TV numbers matter. And I'm in, like, NBA All-Star Weekend has been included in their TV package that they sold to. I can't remember who has the All-Star game. It's not Prime, but it was included in one of the big packages, because they had three levels of packages. They had like the main package, which I think ESPN has. No, that's NBC now.
1: NBC
0: has like the main package. Then they had the ESPN ABC package, which includes the NBA Finals. What did I say?
2: Oh, NBC has the All-Star Game.
0: Yeah. Oh, NBC has the All-Star Game. Great. Wonderful. Yeah. So NBC gets the All-Star Game, a lot of the playoffs, and a lot of like the marquee matchups throughout the season. ESPN/ABC gets the NBA Finals, a lot of the playoffs, and whatever.
1: And then Prime.
0: And then Prime gets a lot. Prime gets like the NBA Cup.
1: Sure.
0: And then that's how they sold it.
1: Yep.
0: So the TV ratings matter. But I can tell you, attest to it firsthand, when I saw it in Utah, and some people experienced it when it was here in San Francisco not too long ago. The ticket sales of these events, it's all suits.
1: Yep.
0: It's all partners.
1: Yep.
0: It's all people who have some sort of either connection with the NBA or a connection with the host team. So it's not like they're not, oh, they're walking away from all this revenue from ticket sales. No, they're not. They basically give all this stuff away to their partners who pay a lot of money in other ways. So I don't think like the impact of losing the All-Star Game or the three-point contest would be felt significantly in terms of viewership value. But considering those were just sold as part of TV deals, record-breaking TV deals that just began last season, I don't think the All-Star Game, in the NBA at least, is going away anytime soon.
1: Not right now. No, I don't think so either. But I think it does set kind of a, okay, the NFL is you know, the top dog in terms of professional leagues here in the United States. They make the most money. They bring in the most revenue. So it's like, now they're doing something like this. It does kind of open the door for these other leagues to be like, well, maybe this isn't out of the realm at some point.
0: They should keep Pro Bowl awards quiet. I'm trying to think of like what the NFL could do to monetize this. Keep it quiet or people don't know. And then have like some of your biggest personalities. Like imagine an award show hosted by George Kittle, where he just roasts everybody in his George Kittle way and announces.

0: all the time.
1: Yes.
0: How many leaks
1: yes.
0: in terms of things that come out?
1: Came out of nowhere.
0: 15 insiders that this case, there was no insider that came out with this.
1: Well, even
0: said,
1: so.
0: Hey, look to the Pro Bowl being canceled next year.
1: That's like, how many times when we hear these league meetings, we hear yeah. this is being discussed.
0: Right.
1: They're discussing this rule change. There was no mention of they're discussing getting rid of the Pro Bowl. I didn't even see there's discussion of changes to the Pro Bowl.
0: No.
1: Nothing.
0: That's what I was saying. That's why I was so thrown off guard.
1: Right.
0: And I see everything that's going on in the NFL. I mean, I don't miss much. And so that's why I was like, I had to take a second look at it because I'm like, is this for real? So Kimberly, by the way, has a really good question. Wonder how, if it will have an effect on the resume of pro athletes when they can't say like five-time All-Star. Mm. And it is an interesting question, Kimberly. So I do believe they're still going to do the Pro Bowl vote. So I do believe they are still going to cast that vote where fans can, you know, vote on players they feel are worthy of the Pro Bowl.
1: Yeah.
0: Now, will there be much behind that moving forward compared to what is the most meaningful for football is if you're an All-Pro, which is not voted on by fans, right? So I think it will be voted on still. You can still put it on your resume, but whether or not there's as much behind it, I don't know.
1: You still get the honor. You just don't have the gimmick of having to now compete in a meaningless game as a result of getting that honor.
0: Right.
1: Right? Like, you still get recognized. And a lot of times the players just want the recognition. They don't want the responsibility of having to play in the game or whatever. Maybe some of them have fun and enjoy it. You can tell when they're there, most of the time they enjoy it. But you poll most players, they'd rather spend time with their families or be on a beach somewhere after a long season than, oh, sorry, honey, I got to go to L.A. to play in a flag football game really quick.
0: And it makes it more relevant because a lot of guys, like, they got voted in as a Pro Bowler, and then there were alternates because they knew that some of these guys couldn't go. So then you've had, like, you've got guys that are going to the Pro Bowl and named Pro Bowl guys, alternates technically, because they just had to be there because those other guys either were playing in the Super Bowl or they were injured or they were recovering. So then maybe it means more because you're just needing those guys that are Pro Bowlers. You don't need an alternate. You don't need any of that stuff because they're not going to be doing anything.
1: Mm-hmm.
0: They're just going to be named a Pro Bowler.
1: And you'll never get rid of the awards outright in the NBA, NFL, or anywhere because there are contract incentives that are tied to whether you are an All-Star or not. Right? Like, now All-Pro / All-NBA way more important.
0: Yeah.
1: Those have legitimate incentives because that's very much your performance-based. But if you're an All-Star, in many ways, that recognition comes with some sort of boost to whether it's an endorsement or your contract or whatever it may be.
0: Extra $1 million, like, who knows?
1: There's some money out there to get. So, good move by the NFL, but why?
0: Strange move.
1: Why?
0: In terms of the timing, but yeah.
1: Why did you do it?
0: Sometimes you just got to do it.
1: We're just getting started here on Thursday, a.k.a. Friday, Junior. We got a big show for you. At 11 o'clock, Sam Warren, Raiders reporter for The Athletic, will join us to preview Raiders and Niners tonight. And then at noon, a good friend of mine, Brad Rowland, he covers all Atlanta sports in Atlanta, Georgia, but he also hosts the Locked On Hawks podcast. Why are we talking to the Locked On Hawks host? Well, DeAndre Hunter's best years in his career were as a Hawk. And we've been trying to figure out after a game and a half before he hurt his eye what DeAndre Hunter could be for the Sacramento Kings. Brad Rowland has covered him for a long time, knows him very well. So we'll talk to Brad about DeAndre Hunter, his thoughts on what DeAndre Hunter could do for the Kings, for Keegan Murray. Plus, we'll talk a little bit about Kingston Flemings as well, who the Hawks drafted right behind Darius Acuff Jr. to the Sacramento Kings. He will join us at noon. We got a fun show for you. And up next, ESPN graded NBA offseason moves. We'll see what grades they gave, like the Nuggets signing DeMar DeRozan and the Nets signing Keon Ellis. We'll do that next right here on Sactown Sports.
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2: I'm Tamara Berg in the KCRA3 Weather Center. For your Thursday, we're looking at increasing clouds throughout the afternoon. We'll call it a partly cloudy landscape. Temperatures down slightly today, but still quite warm with highs peaking in the mid-90s. We'll see increasing clouds overnight tonight, maybe a muggy beginning to your Friday with temps in the low 60s. Get the latest forecast on the KCRA3 News and the KCRA3 app.
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21: It's been a busy offseason around the National Basketball Association. Not that the Sacramento Kings have partaken in a ton of it. At least they've done more than the New Orleans Pelicans have. But if you were to open ESPN's one of ESPN's latest articles, which is grading all the offseason moves, including signings and trades, you will scroll through and find very little, if not anything, about the Sacramento Kings. Because,
22: what's up, Sacramento?
21: Hey, hi, Keegan. They're not doing anything. They haven't been able to do anything, mainly because they've been kind of stuck financially. But that's okay. Scott Perry has seemingly held up his promise that the Sacramento Kings will not be a luxury tax team. And we kind of expected this coming into this summer, right? That the Kings had some moves to make, one of them being their draft pick, which of course they went and got Darius Aycock Jr. And they would have decisions to make about some of their veterans, which they made a decision on DeMar DeRozan. And then Russell Westbrook made a decision for them. So shout out Russ in that sense. But they still have Zach LaVine, who had his own decision to make that the Kings had no control over. They have Domantas Sabonis, who they've floated out in trade talks, but obviously have an idea of what kind of value they want in return, which is just not out there. And the NBA in general is still dealing with not a lot of teams have money and ability financially to be all that aggressive. That will change next summer.
17: Thank goodness.
21: As much as a third of the league will have money in cap space, including the Sacramento Kings, to make some moves. And that's where the Jonathan Kuminga conversation comes in. Kayla, we're going to dive into this more specifically at 1 o'clock because Jonathan Kuminga signed a 2-year deal with the Minnesota Timberwolves, and he's being killed and ridiculed online a little bit for how much money he signed with the Timberwolves after how much money he turned down to stay with the Warriors last summer. I'm here to tell you, I think Kuminga is doing something that's actually really, really smart that he's not getting credit for. And Kayla, the Kings getting Kuminga is still very much on the table next summer. Kuminga watch has not ended.
17: Look at that. I know. Well, I saw Alan, our friend Alan Stiles, who is on paternity leave.
21: Where is he right now?
17: I think he was going to go back to the East Coast.
21: He's in like Pennsylvania or something?
17: Yeah, I think he was going to go to Pennsylvania, see some friends in New York. So he's doing like an East Coast tour. But he was very vocal on Twitter. And he was like, I think he said to the retweet of like, no, but like you're saying,
21: don't worry, Alan.
17: That there is still a chance that in the near future, Kuminga watch could be officially on
21: again. Kick the can down the road one more summer. And Kuminga's, like the Kings will be involved, but a lot of other teams will potentially have money to give Kuminga that simply wasn't there right now. Again, we'll talk about Kuminga at 1 o'clock today. But I bring up Kuminga because that's the first in this article. That's the first most recent move that ESPN graded. They gave the Minnesota Timberwolves an A-minus grade for the deal that they signed Jonathan Kuminga to. Now, I don't want to put you to sleep, so we're not going to go through every single move on here that ESPN graded. But there are some that somewhat pertain to the Sacramento Kings. This one does not. Klay Thompson joining the Heat after being bought out by the Dallas Mavericks got a B-minus grade. We're also going to talk about Klay Thompson a little bit later because Draymond Green spoke about his former teammate Klay Thompson and both insulted him and had his back in the same sentence.
17: Only that something Draymond could do.
21: We'll talk about that a little bit later on. DeMar DeRozan joining the Denver Nuggets on a 1-year deal got a B grade. There's a long kind of write-up and explanation of this, but I'll just read part of it. Presumably, DeRozan signed this contract knowing he'd likely be asked to come off the bench in Denver, even though he has started every NBA game that he has played since his rookie year, 1,250 and counting between the regular season and the playoffs. That shift couldn't come at a better time for the Nuggets, whose bench was incredibly depleted following the Peyton Watson sign and trade. This is far from a like-for-like replacement. To be clear, DeRozan is about as different from Watson as two similar-sized players can be. Watson is a defensive guy. DeRozan is not. He's a mid-range master with defensive limitations. I won't go too far more into detail in this write-up, but essentially, I like the B grade. If you wanted to give it a B minus, closer to a C, I understand as well. But the Nuggets lacked scoring punch off of their bench. DeRozan is as steady as it gets in that sense. But the loss of Peyton Watson defensively leaves still a big question mark defensively for the Nuggets. DeMar does not address that in any kind of way.
17: Well, that was like my biggest thing where I could see why the B, if it wasn't even harsher than a B, just because of the defensive part that you just said. That's not helping them in any way, and we know they do need more help on the defensive end because, by the way, Aaron Gordon, who seems to be maybe their most prolific defensive player, has been injured year after year, especially in the postseason. He hasn't been available, at least for last year. So that doesn't help that, but it does help other things. He is a he's a pro's pro.
21: Yep.
17: He is, here's the big one, he is reliable.
21: Yes.
17: He is available. Those are things also Denver has had to deal with every now and then. So at least you kind of have that going for you. So a B's fine for me.
21: Draymond Green going back to the Warriors on a 1 year $27.7 million deal, got a C grade.
17: I think that's fine.
21: It's right, dead average. Nothing really changes for the Warriors. That you can essentially sum up their offseason with that. Nothing really changed. LeBron choosing the 76ers got an A-plus grade. Makes sense. Why? Wimby signing a rookie-scale extension, 5 years, $252 million, also got an A-plus grade. Again, we don't really need to explain why. Anytime you can lock up arguably the best player and likely MVP this upcoming season in the league is always a good thing. But there is another Sacramento King, former Sacramento King, on on this list that got a pretty favorable grade. I'm scrolling down to find it so I have the explanation for you. But Keon Ellis signing a new deal with Jordy Fernandez and the Brooklyn Nets, got an A-minus grade.
17: I saw that. I was not like super surprised, but a little bit that it wasn't in the A category.
21: The explanation: the bloom has come off of Keon Ellis's rose somewhat, as the young player with strong advanced stats and a promising 3-and-D projection took a step back in the 25-26 season. The previous season, Ellis averaged 1.5 steals per game and made 43% of his three-pointers, but as his jumper regressed, he dropped to 36% on threes last season. He lost some playing time in Sacramento. That wasn't because of his shooting, by the way, ESPN. He lost playing time in Sacramento because that roster was a disaster.
17: Right.
21: And after a midseason trade, he barely figured into Cleveland's postseason rotation, despite the Cavaliers' dire need for perimeter defense. That is a good point. We're very confused about that. With official measurements of 6'4" and 175 pounds, Ellis is too slight to guard some of the NBA's best playmakers, which limits his upside as a true defensive stopper. But the uneven trajectory makes Ellis a smart investment for Brooklyn. He is 26 years old and still has fewer than 5,000 NBA minutes under his belt, so he can continue to develop without needing to contribute to a contender right away. What I like is he signed a 2-year, $18 million deal. ESPN clearly likes the value of the contract for both Keon and for the Brooklyn Nets. And while the Nets are not expected to be a good team, they do present opportunity for Keon to show, maybe with heavier minutes, that he can be more than what he was in Sacramento. It also runs the risk of, if he gets drowned out on that bench with that team, then I don't know where Keon goes from there.
17: It is. Keon's such an interesting player in terms of what the league thinks of him and what I would even say other teams think of him, because he is, I think he's valued by people. I think he's given the benefit of the doubt. I think people like Keon Ellis, and this is, like you said, going to be an opportunity for him to either prove that for real, or it might go in a different direction where he just becomes a journeyman. But this giving an A minus to the situation, you gotta give him credit. Like, this, people believe in him. I mean, they believe that he's a player of at least that value.
21: And I think the Jordy Fernandez element too of how familiar he is with Keon plays a big part. Anthony, this one's for you. The Pistons bringing back Kevin Huerter on a 3-year, $27 million deal got a D grade. ESPN doesn't get it either.
0: Accurate grade. Right?
21: And then really quickly, we have to go to break, so I won't spend too much time on this, but they also graded some Trades, Jaylen Brown trade to the Sixers, a D-plus grade for Boston, but an A-minus for Philly. I agree with that.
17: Yep.
21: LaMelo Ball traded to the Wolves. Minnesota got a D-plus grade for that.
17: They don't like it. They don't know what it's going to look like.
21: I still think it's going to be fun. Charlotte got a B-minus grade there. And then the Heat trade for Giannis. The Heat got a B-minus grade, while Milwaukee got a B-plus.
17: Hmm.
21: So dare I say ESPN says that the Bucks won the Heat trade? Well,
17: interesting.
21: We'll see about that. We'll take the break. When we come back, Kayla, I saw this graphic. In fact, Brian Peacock, our friend from Locked On 49ers, is the one that retweeted this graphic.
17: Mm-hmm.
21: That was pretty eye-opening. The Raiders and 49ers, ahead of their game tonight, are on complete opposite sides of the injury report spectrum. I'll share that with you. Plus, we will make our cases for why Dejon Stribling, Kalon Black, Fernando Mendoza, and Mike Washington Jr. should play tonight in the Raiders and 49ers preseason finale. We'll do that next before speaking with Raiders reporter for The Athletic, Sam Warren, at 11 o'clock. It's Matt and Kayla on Sacktown Sports.
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21: Kayla was introduced to K-pop Demon Hunters over the break.
17: Well, I knew that one song.
21: Golden.
17: Yeah.
21: Yeah, you don't know you know K-pop Demon Hunters until you hear the songs. You're like, yeah. Wait a minute, because they're everywhere. I guarantee you it's been on your algorithm a billion times.
17: I just never watched it.
21: Apparently last night was K-pop Demon Hunter night at the A's game. Our program director Richie went out there.
17: And they were giving away jerseys, which were pretty cool.
21: Cool stuff.
17: He said he actually liked the ballpark.
21: Yeah, it was his first time out there. Sutter Health Park. Mm-hmm. It's great to catch a game at Sutter Health Park.
17: Yeah, especially like being that intimate of a setting with professional baseball. It's crazy.
21: I grew up in that ballpark, man. It looked a lot different back then.
17: Sure. Have they redone it a lot?
21: Well, they put the new clubhouse in left field, which they built with the Ace coming here. The scoreboard in right center is brand new. The scoreboard used to be right in dead center field where the new batter's eye is now.
17: Oh, okay.
21: Because they upped it. They did a lot of work.
17: They had to do a lot of work, right?
21: To make it nice enough to be the A's couch to sleep on for a couple of years before they go to Vegas. But yeah, it's a great place to watch a ball game.
17: It is. I've been there a few times.
21: Allegiant Stadium is gorgeous as well. I got the opportunity to cover the Super Bowl at Allegiant Stadium. And as a bitter Raider fan who loved the Oakland Coliseum and went to watch the Raiders in Oakland, their true home, I walked into Allegiant Stadium for the first time and I went, oh, okay, I get it. Mm-hmm. Like, this place is gorgeous. And Allegiant Stadium will host the Niners and the Raiders tonight to wrap up the preseason. And Kayla, when I say that the Niners and Raiders could not be on more opposite ends of the injury spectrum, I mean, they could not be. Now, this is a graphic as of the injury reports listed for all 32 NFL teams on August 24th. So it could be updated now to be a little bit better or a little bit worse, but regardless, this illustrates properly for you where these two teams are at. The Las Vegas Raiders have just one, or had just one, player listed on their injury report as of August 24th, 2026. One player that is last in the league, or like best in the league, the lowest. The Minnesota Vikings had two, the Chargers had two, Browns, okay. Bengals, Titans all had three. I'm sorry, the Titans had four. At the very top, with the most injuries listed on the injury report, the 49ers with 25.
17: And it's not even really close.
21: The next closest is the Saints with 16.
17: It's
21: 25?
17: That's concerning.
21: So you have the healthiest team taking on the, at least in spring and preseason injury reports. And we've talked about how the Niners, I think, are being very intentional about any little bump or bruise. They're listing you on the injury report just to be safe, and they'll take the PR hit to protect their players. But even so, like with whether it's Ricky Pearsall's season-ending injury, or we were just talking about the groin injury to Mike Evans, which is a little alarming because I'm not saying you've dealt with a groin injury before, but you've covered players that have dealt with nagging groin
17: injuries. That's the thing. If you don't do it properly in terms of fixing it, mm-hmm. or giving that player enough time to really rest, and you re-aggravate it, mm-hmm. it's something that will plague you for a really long time. I covered a Elijah Molden, who actually plays for the Chargers. Love the kid. Dealt with it for 3 years in the Titans organization, where he would just be on and off, on and off. He finally got it for the most part, figured out, but that's why I'm saying you don't have to feel like you got to rush these guys back. Mm-hmm. If they are at the age of 33, Mike Evans is, I mean, Elijah's in his 20s.
21: Yeah.
17: If Mike Evans is dealing with a groin and he don't get it fixed the right way, mm-hmm. that's very worrisome to me.
21: Well, with the Raiders not dealing with too many injuries, it's easy to make a case for Fernando Mendoza should play and maybe get another whole half because he needs the reps and he's likely going to be the backup and just keep working, right? Mm-hmm. Mike Washington Jr. might be the starting running back week one with Ashton Gentry's injury, but Mike Washington Jr. is a rookie, fourth round pick. He's been playing well. Hey, keep working. It's easy to make the case for them. The Niners, the biggest bright spot for them has been Deshaun Stribling. He's looked really good in preseason so far. Given the fact that they just have, whether it's bad luck or something they're doing wrong to lead to these injuries, is it hard to make a case for why Deshaun Stribling should play tonight? Should they protect him? Just shut him down based off everything he's done?
17: I don't necessarily think you should go into it with, especially your rookies, if they're healthy. Like, if he's healthy, and mm-hmm. I know he dealt with some things at the start of training camp, but if he's healthy, I think it's okay to ask him to go out there for at least a series. And continue to, I know it's not Brock Purdy tonight, it's going to be Mac Jones probably to start the game, but why not continue to get those reps?
21: I agree, but what more is there for him to show other than just keep going?
17: Yeah, and it's not necessarily like I need to show anything more. We're saying that on the surface, maybe he doesn't need to, but maybe his coaches do want to see more from him.
21: Shanahan was as unimpressed as he could downplay it with how Stribling has played. Kalon Black should for sure play. In my opinion,
17: he needs more work.
21: I know he looked good in week two of preseason. He should for sure play.
17: A lot of camp.
21: So Kalon Black, I imagine, will play. Deshaun Stribling, up in the air. We'll see. I personally wouldn't play him, but I understand why they would. Mendoza absolutely should play. Mike Washington Jr., we'll see. It depends on the Ashton Gentry injury. Maybe that's something we can ask Sam Warren of The Athletic. He covers the Raiders. He joins us next to start the second hour of the show. You're listening to Matt and Kayla on a Friday Junior, also known as Thursday. It's Sacktown Sports.
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21: Kayla, there's a pretty interesting trend that I was doing during the break right now.
17: I know, because you do not listen or answer anything when you're in some sort of a zone.
21: I know, I'm pretty...
17: It's like, hello,
21: listen,
17: Matt, when hey, Matt, when I'm talking to you.
21: When you have a kid, you learn to...
17: Yeah.
21: When you're locked
17: well,
21: into something,
17: not,
21: you learn
17: you're
21: to tune
17: not at
21: out.
17: Preschool right now.
21: Well, I was working on something that I'm trying to share with you. There's a cool trend going out right now, or going on right now on social media of someone... asked for sports and media people in the industry to share their stories financially.
17: Anything new. Well, they've done it before.
21: Okay, well, I'm just getting involved.
17: It's like, how much did you make in your first job?
21: Yeah, just building up. It's cool to read the stories of some prominent journalists and give you a good idea of the industry, how hard people have worked. It's pretty neat. Sam Warren, Raiders reporter for The Athletic, is a celebrity now, apparently.
17: Dude, he had a big week last week.
21: I mean, I just look at my TV and all of a sudden, oh, there's Sam on with Colin Cowherd. Well, God, well, how are we going to get... Now there's a budget. Now we got to talk to his secretary, his agent. But we got Sam back on. Sam, man, congratulations for all of your recent success. You've had quite a busy time covering the... Do we call it a training camp battle between Kirk Cousins and Fernando Mendoza? But of course, the number one overall pick doing his thing. And for me, Sam, I've been really enjoying the emergence of Mike Washington Jr. and how well he's been playing. But how have you enjoyed preseason to this point that's coming to an end today against the San Francisco 49ers?
2: Yeah, it's been an awesome time so far. Jumping into my first training camp on the Raiders beat. It's been really interesting between the battle between Kirk and Fernando, and seeing Fernando's first training camp, and seeing how Max Crosby's doing back out there on the field. And yeah, like you said, some emergence of some younger guys, and looking at how the rookie class is shaping up. So it's been really awesome so far.
17: Sam, I know, and maybe you can update us, is there been a starter for tonight announced, like who will be playing? Are you guys thinking Fernando Mendoza will play something in terms of tonight?
2: Yeah, so Clint Kubiak, it's clear that he's going to be as secretive as possible with his game plans, which you can't blame him for being a first-time head coach. And I think that is a sign of a competent new head coach who knows what he's doing. But didn't give away starter information for any of his three preseason games, including tonight's one. But what we do know is that it's been paramount for this Raiders team to get Fernando Mendoza as many reps as possible. Mm-hmm. So I think there's a good chance that we see him out there. I think we'll see probably Aiden O'Connell as well. And maybe we get our first glimpse at undrafted rookie Jacob Clark out there at the end of the game.
17: I want to follow up really quick on Fernando Mendoza. A lot of mixed kind of opinions on the last preseason game. And I thought it was so funny. Like, the overreaction in preseason football is just it's just insane. But you had some people being like, this was horrific. Should we be worried? Then you had some people being like, I think he responded well. Overall, what's been your take on that last approach for Fernando Mendoza after he threw that interception and maybe kind of recuperated a little?
2: Yeah, I think Fernando's stat line from the Texans game looks worse than it actually was. Yeah. Between the interception, obviously that's not what you want to see, but that's something that he can get cleaned up. Also, you know, he was targeting Mike Washington, another rookie. They're both kind of getting used. It was their second game action ever in the NFL, so a little bit of miscommunication there on the pick six. And then there was there was a drop by Malik Benson that would have gone for a big play, and then Malik also had a ball knocked out of his hands that would have been a third down conversion. So there's opportunities that were taken away from Fernando. I think he responded well to that pick six and getting back on track. And he's also going up, like, even though the Texans weren't playing their starters, like, that still is a top tier defense in the NFL that's going to really get after any quarterback. So I think he handled the pressure pretty well. I think he handled, you know, some of the mistakes that he made pretty well. Obviously took it a little bit hard on himself, but that's kind of the best. That's what the best quarterbacks in the NFL do. And I think they've been pleased with his approach and his mindset so far.
21: Sam, I think Fernando won a lot of people over with how hard he hustled just to try and prevent the pick six from being taken all the way back, too. Not willing to give up on the play or anything like that. And I think that's something about Fernando that's sticking out to a lot of people. You're seeing a lot of more national media members or just NFL commentators almost trying to speak into existence Fernando starting week one. And while I know Clint Kubiak has said that it's Kirk Cousins' job to lose, he's not fully committing, though, to anybody as the starting quarterback so far. Do you think Fernando has any sort of chance, or is the plan proceeding as it's always looked out to be?
2: So I'm not going to, make a whole ton of predictions, and I don't want to put words in Clint's mouth, but it does seem like from everything that we've seen that it is Kirk's job. Mm-hmm. And the reason why he doesn't want to give out, you know, doesn't want to name a starter is that he wants to foster competition in that room till the very end and give each guy a chance. But from what we've seen, like Kirk only playing one drive in the preseason so far, it'll be interesting to see if he plays at all tonight. But it does seem like he's the guy that the Raiders are banking on to control the offense going out there. And they're keen, like even in the pre-draft process, both John Spytek and Clint Kubiak noted that they feel more comfortable having a veteran out there and having a rookie learn from behind. So I would be surprised to see if Fernando is the week one starter, but he's also, you know, very talented and capable of controlling this offense. So it wouldn't be the biggest shock also.
17: Sam Warren joining us from The Athletic. He covers the Raiders, does an excellent job at doing that. So make sure to go follow his work. Sam, when it comes to Ashton Jeanty, I know Kubiak being, you know, not saying a lot when it comes to that. But what can you tell us in terms of the hope that he will be back week one? Where is it looking right now with that injury?
2: Yeah, so it looks really bad being at the practice and mm-hmm. seeing what happened. You know, obviously our reports were pretty somber from practice with each guy taking a knee, you know, offering a prayer as he got helped off the field by trainers. No cart came out to dispel okay. those reports.
17: Okay.
2: He was just helped off the field by trainers, but was a pretty somber scene. And then to figure out that it was just an ankle, wasn't a knee injury or anything like that, and isn't considered to be something super long term, I think that's the best news that you can get for Raider Nation. We'll see. I think his status on the 53-man roster will be very paramount to see how long he's going to be out going into, you know, having Sunday and having the cut down deadline. If he's on IR, that obviously keeps him out for the first 4 weeks of the season. But if he's not and he's on the active roster, that means that the Raiders have faith that he'll be ready to bounce back within those first 4 weeks. So it'll be interesting to see if he's going to be able to be out there week one. But they also like the growth that Mike Washington is having. And I don't think they would be too concerned about having Mike Washington lead the backfield coming out in week one.
21: Sam, you all scared the hell out of me with those those reports. I thought we all immediately assume the worst when we read stuff right. like that or see stuff like that with Ashton Jeanty. So glad, it's weird to say it's just an ankle sprain, because ankle sprains can be problematic, especially for a running back, but glad it was just an ankle sprain. You don't want to overreact to anything in the preseason, although it's really easy to do, and yet I want to completely overreact and peg Mike Washington Jr. as now the two-headed monster of this ground attack for the Las Vegas Raiders. He looks bouncy, he looks quick, he looks elusive, and you just said there, I don't think the Raiders are too worried about the possibility if he has to be their starting running back for week one against the Dolphins, but taking the fandom aside and looking at things objectively, Sam, what is it about Mike Washington Jr. that suggests that the Raiders hit big with that fourth round pick?
2: I just think it's the combination of size, strength, and speed that he possesses. Just seeing those two big runs that he's had in the preseason so far, like he's breaking tackles, and then once he gets out into open space, he's able to separate from defensive backs and get downfield. So I think that's huge for them. I think the biggest concern with Mike is not his rushing ability. I think they have a lot of confidence in him toting the rock. I think the other thing, the concerns about him being a lead back is how he handles the other things, whether it's, you know, his pass blocking assignments, whether it's hitting the right holes, whether it's making sure that the plays are correct, learning a new offense, jumping into the system week one is obviously difficult for a rookie and handling those lead back opportunities. So Clint Kubiak has said as much. It's not the rushing stuff that will take snaps away from him, but it's more, you know, handling assignments, pass blocking, catching the ball out of the backfield, those kinds of things that the Raiders want to see him improve and improve quickly, especially if he needs to carry a big workload.
17: Sam, are there any position battles now that training camp is winding down that you're still keeping an eye out on?
2: Yeah, there's going to be one big one tonight that Clint Kubiak keyed us in on. It seems like both Jaxon Powers-Johnson and Caleb Rogers are going to play tonight, and tonight will be a big factor in who wins the right guard battle. So both those guys, like Jackson Powers Johnson, was the starting right guard last year, gets hurt, and now he was the starting right guard going into camp. But the Raiders also like the way that Caleb Rogers' third round pick last year has developed going into year two and his preparation. So I think they're still trying to figure out how to deploy those two guys. I think that competition will continue throughout the season. I think both guys will play a little bit during the year. But yeah, I think that's the biggest one to keep an eye on. Some of the edge depth on the defense, some of the secondary depth on the defense are the other things to keep of note. But I think the biggest thing is JPJ and Caleb Rogers today.
21: Sam Warren joining us. He covers the Raiders for The Athletic. Sam, one of the not-so-fun trends that we've noticed in preseason so far is the defense's inability to get off the field on third down, even third down and long. How much of that do you feel is a concern inside that practice facility, and how big of a weakness, I suppose, will that be for the Raiders coming into this season?
2: Yeah, I think they need to improve on that specifically. Rob Leonard has said as much. I think he said, I believe he spoke on Monday this week, and he said that they have, you know, specific focal points in their practices. And on Monday, their specific focal point was third down defense and doing better and getting off the field and getting the offense back to football. So it's definitely a concern. It's kind of a combination of, you know, the deep or the secondary playing a little bit more sticky in coverage and the pass rush getting home, kind of marrying those two. But also I think it helps if the Raiders can stop the run a little bit more on first and second down, make sure that there's third and long situations. Mm-hmm. But yeah, I think the run defense and the third down defense are two things that the Raiders definitely need to improve on going into week one of the regular season.
17: Sam, I don't know if you saw their, there was a kind of list of the amount of injuries that have happened during training camp. And yeah, I believe the Raiders are like one of the least, I think they are the least injured, quote unquote, injured teams right now. And then on the opposite side is a team you guys are taking on tonight in the preseason, the 49ers with like 25.
2: Yeah.
17: With saying that, you're probably going to be seeing these guys go up against not the starters for the 49ers, but it is believed that, you know, Mac Jones will be out there at least to start the game, giving, I would think, you know, some of these defensive younger guys a chance to get some good reps in.
2: Absolutely. Even just, you know, Kyle Shanahan and Clay Kubiak calling the plays out there,
17: yeah,
2: I think would be a big test for this defense. So Mac is a starting caliber quarterback in the NFL. So any film that the Raiders can get against him will definitely be beneficial. But just even going up against a play caller like Kyle, and if he's not calling the plays, a play caller like Clint's brother, will definitely be a big help for this defense going forward.
21: Sam, there are a ton of high-profile players and stories on the Raiders, from, of course, the number one overall pick in Fernando Mendoza at the quarterback position to Max Crosby, who's chomping at the bit to get out on the field, he said in Houston last week, even to Brock Bowers, who we haven't seen take snaps yet, Ashton Gentry, of course. But are there other members, other stories, other individuals that have really caught your eye in camp, or that maybe you've written about them, maybe you haven't, but one of the most fun things about covering training camps is being shoulder to shoulder with your fellow media members and just having those conversations and pointing out little nuances that maybe you miss that aren't always become stories themselves. Is just there anybody on your radar that you think Raider fans should be keeping an eye out for come week one?
2: Yeah, I think the biggest thing that one of the biggest names that we've kind of seen pop out during training camp is Malik Benson, who I was talking about a little bit earlier in the Texans game. He's kind of been the receiver that's flashed the most during training camp. I think that's going to be a guy that'll be really interesting to see what he does come regular season. He seems like he's really the fourth guy on the depth chart right now behind Jalen Naylor, Trey Tucker, and Jack Bess. So how a sixth-round rookie wide receiver kind of takes his game and establishes it in the regular season, seeing some stuff that he's done well in the preseason, some of the stuff that he's done well at training camp, what he's able to actually do when the games actually count is something that is going to be really interesting for me, and seeing what his role is for this team during the regular season.
21: I'm glad you brought up a receiver, because even myself included, I think it's easy to point out that maybe the wide receiver room in Las Vegas lacks star power. But is it possible that they're being overly disrespected or a little slept upon, that one or two of these guys, if not more, can emerge as capable wideouts for Kirk Cousins to start and hopefully Fernando Mendoza down the road?
2: Absolutely. But I think the thing with this offense that we're seeing is that the receivers are going to be more complementary pieces to the passing attack with the tight ends. Yep. And how can you blame Clint Kubiak in the offense when you have a guy like Brock Bowers who can kind of carry the team forward? So obviously you want to see production from your receivers, but I think Brock Bowers will be the number one target. We've seen him be super effective, and I think he's going to allow the receivers to get open a little bit more because he's going to draw so much coverage away from the outside. So when you've got guys with different profiles like Trey Tucker, who's a speed guy who can go downfield, you've got a great route runner in Jalen Naylor, and then you've got like a physical guy like Zach Best. I think there's some good complementary pieces from that receiver room that we'll see if they're able to, you know, use their talents on the field and actually produce some production.
17: Sam, going to just real quick before my last question for you is more just NFL-wide. We saw last night that they just put out there like, all right, cancel the Super Bowl or the Super Bowl. The
21: it's
17: Pro
21: gone.
17: Bowl, it's gone.
21: The Super Bowl's over.
17: I don't know, Sam. Did you have any inkling? Because I knew eventually this was going to be gone, but I didn't have any idea this was coming in this owner's meeting. Did you have any inkling that this was happening, and what are your thoughts?
2: I didn't have any inkling, but I knew that our national reporter, Jonathan Jones, was kind of first to it. And it's really not a surprise, to be honest, because seeing the product that the Pro Bowl games has turned into be, I think, you know, it also clears a lot of things up with guys dropping out of the Pro Bowl and not wanting to go to do the festivities and things like that. And now you're not going to have, you know, all these alternate guys who get quote unquote named as a Pro Bowler. I think it clears a lot up with that nomination, and it validates that nomination a lot more. So I think even though there's not going to be a product on the field, I think it becomes more of an honor to be a Pro Bowler.
21: Sam, final thing for you. Appreciate you taking the time. Kayla and I were reacting earlier to a graphic that was put out of the complete opposite sides of the spectrum of injuries that the Niners and Raiders are on. Now, this was as of August 24th. The Raiders only had one player listed on their injury report at that time, while the Niners had 25, which is the most in the league. But I won't ask you necessarily about the Niners side of things and your theories on substations or anything like that. I just wanted to ask you specifically, is it just good luck, or have you noticed anything that the Raiders are intentionally doing to protect the health of their players, especially with early morning practices to beat the heat?
2: Yeah, I mean, I think they're being very deliberate in how they've conducted their preseason. What we do know is that pretty much they have a walkthrough day before their games. They have a walkthrough day after their games. They're taking kind of lighter approaches right after, you know, more physical contact and things like that. And they're being cautious with some of the guys in the preseason as well. Like you mentioned, we haven't seen Brock out there really all that much. We saw Kirk Cousins for one drive. Mm-hmm. Max hasn't played in the preseason at all, and he won't play in the preseason. So I think they're being very deliberate with ensuring that they're going to get all their guys to the finish line for week one. And I know this guy is a hot button figure, but both Clint Kubiak and John Spytek have credited Alex Guerrero as the wellness coordinator for this team for doing a good job and preparing guys for the year. So whatever he's doing is keeping the guys healthy, and I think that's good for Raider fans to see.
21: Well, Sam, you're absolutely a rock star. People are taking notice very quickly of the work that you've been doing covering this Raiders preseason. I'm sure you're chomping at the bit like we all are to cover some actual, real football that's only a couple of weeks away, my friend. Enjoy the game tonight, and we look forward to having you back on whenever we can get your secretary to give us the okay or anything like that going forward.
2: I'm happy to come back on anytime.
17: Thank you, Sam.
21: Your coverage is amazing, my friend. Have a good one.
2: Thanks so much, guys.
21: The great Sam Warren, Raiders reporter for The Athletic. Oh, I should have asked him about the Allegiant Stadium food, because they ran top 10.
17: Oh, where'd they rate them?
21: I think they're like 8 or something. They were top.
17: Well, he hasn't experienced it yet, technically.
21: That's true. He hasn't gone around
17: so
21: everywhere
17: yet. He'll get to, I mean, here in Vegas, I don't think, because they don't have that until the actual, well, I guess the preseason counts.
21: Yeah, you probably.
17: I don't know how extravagant it is compared to the actual season. I can't remember with my time, because the Titans, I believe, have the worst stadium. Sorry. They
21: Kayla hates the Tennessee Titans food.
17: Y'all, it's not good.
3: Well, was there a difference there between preseason and regular season?
17: I can't remember.
3: It was just all bad.
17: I just think it all blended in. Like, it was always just like...
21: In the regular season, they brought out the
17: stale pretzels. And
3: ooh, you get condiments during the regular season.
17: Yeah, exactly.
21: Preseason,
3: maybe, dry burgers.
21: You get mayo packets.
17: Maybe a few more cookies that will last on the tray before they get taken.

0: getting us to one of us at least to every Niner game for the actual home games this season. And we don't know for sure yet. We're working on that. But what I think we need to do is we're going to have to find one game that you and I can both be the head of Dawn.
1: As long as it's before King season.
0: Yeah.
1: Once King season starts, then the real show begins. I bummed out. I learned that Niners Raiders is on a King's home game night.
0: Yeah, so are you not going?
1: Nope.
0: Dang.
1: Kingly duties.
0: Wow, Matt.
1: I know.
0: You're going to let down your Raiders.
1: Well, they are probably going to let me down in that game, if we're being completely honest. But
0: wow.
1: Yeah.
2: What if it's Fernando's first game?
1: Job's the job, man.
2: Wow.
1: Game's the game.
0: I can't believe this.
1: I'm pretty sure it's Kings Heat that night in Sacramento. So Giannis being in town.
0: Oh, yeah.
1: The one time.
0: So it'll be Allen's gig.
1: Yeah, sounds like it.
0: Is that on a Sunday?
1: Sunday?
0: Yeah.
1: Yeah, it's a Sunday game. Yeah.
0: Dang, man. Disappointing.
1: So now I really hope Fernando starts week 8 against the Jets.
0: Jeez Louise.
1: Because if he starts week 9 if that's his first start, oh, the FOMO.
2: Watching on your phone.
1: The FOMO will be painful.
2: While watching Kings basketball.
1: Listen, there's early season.
0: They're going to get us in trouble in the press box.
1: Early season media row at Kings games. Let's just be honest here. Everybody's got their computer open to some football game or baseball playoffs. Everybody.
0: Mm-hmm.
1: We're watching the Kings game in front of us. We're working, but our computers have other games on. Come on. Game's the game. And it's the same thing. You look in the suites around the Golden One Center, you just see football and baseball on.
0: Basketball, like, at least when I cover basketball, though, like, I have to focus on exactly what if I miss one thing, because it's fast.
1: Basketball is quick. Yeah.
0: So you can't really miss a lot.
1: Hey,
0: you
1: I'm know? Locked in. Don't worry. I'm locked
0: multitasker
1: in.
0: Here.
1: Oh, not well. You've experienced that. You've experienced my multitasking ability. Well, Bleacher Report debuted or brought out their panic meter for NFL teams. How much should Raider fans and Niner fans panic? On the meter?
0: Great.
1: Out of 10? We'll find out. Hit the panic button next on Sacktown Sports.
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8: Everybody panic! Panic! Well, Bleacher Report will tell you if you should panic or not about your football team. Niner fans, buckle up. They did this by division. So let's go to the NFC West to start. The best division in football, in my humble opinion. The Seattle Seahawks, out of 10 on their panic meter, have a zero. They write, you just won the Super Bowl. You're not allowed to panic until 2027. I agree. No reason to panic in Seattle. You're the champions. Have fun with it. The Arizona Cardinals have no reason to panic either. It's a 1 out of 10. It's a dark tunnel. Not sure you can even panic without any reason for hope. Resignation ought to be prevailing amongst the fan base. True. As for the LA Rams, a 6 out of 10 on the panic meter, according to Bleacher Report. The window clearly won't be open for much longer, but does that matter? They won it all a few years ago, and this team should provide a lot of entertainment using what feels like house money in 2026. It's only a 6 out of 10 for the LA Rams. But for your San Francisco 49ers, the panic meter is at a whopping 9 out of 10.
9: That's right.
8: The anxiety is tied directly to the training room. If yet another season is derailed by injuries, the 49ers could be facing a full rebuild rather than another Super Bowl chase. Everything has to do with the Niners, that training staff, and their ability to stay healthy. So I know 49er fans are always holding their breath anytime there's any even hint of an injury of some sort.
9: That's why it's just like you'd love for the season just to start already and to see really how they're starting off the year. Are they truly on track with these 25 injured players throughout the season that we've just noted as the highest team to have injuries? Are they just holding them back for precautionary reasons? Are they doing it because there's something more to it and they're just trying to continue to give them rest, and then we're going to see really who's hurt and who's not to start the season? But this is not going to be fun if they start the season with a lot of these guys that we thought would be back that are still off the list.
8: Yeah, it's one thing to say, oh, we're doing, and they haven't said this directly, but we can put two and two together.
9: Yeah,
8: we're intentionally
10: holding a lot of players out and listing them on our injury report for precautionary reasons. But if they're all continuing to be held out for precautionary reasons, quote unquote, into the season when the games matter. Yeah, no, it's not precautionary. It's because they're actually hurt and you're doing something wrong again.
9: Right. And it's like you, and we're talking about the guy that you just got in the offseason and Mike Evans, who you knew was a little bit of a risk because of his age and his injury last year. And you're not, you know, you're not declining in age, you're declining in your physical like body. So he's dealt with that groin, like we've mentioned, and they say he's going to play in that first preseason game, and that's fine, and that's great, but, like, is he going to play throughout the season consistently, or are we going to get, like, a half-season Mike Evans?
10: Yeah.
9: George Kittle, when he returns, whether he actually plays in that first game in Australia or they decide to hold him back till they return home,
10: yeah,
9: will George Kittle be the same? Will he be able to remain healthy? Because George has always had nicks and bruises throughout a season. Nick Bosa, who we haven't seen out on the practice field in terms of true practice reps. What is his, like, so we're still questioning a lot of the things that we were questioning last year.
10: Right.
9: And until the season starts, I get it why people are particular on them in terms of what they can do next year.
10: Well, the Niners have had far too many high-profile catastrophic injuries, right? From Nick Bosa to Fred Warner to now Ricky Pearsall, like they've had just too many of these, which is what put them on everybody's radar. But I would argue the nagging injuries could kill them more than anything else. Like Brock Purdy didn't have catastrophic injuries last season.
9: Right.
10: He had a nagging turf toe that kept him out for such a long period of
9: time. Which seems to be completely fine.
10: Right. And like George Kittle had a catastrophic injury for sure. But if George Kittle comes back and he's on, off with nagging injuries, or Mike Evans plays 10 games rather than 17 because nagging groin or an ankle here or whatever there, or it's Christian McCaffrey, same thing. Those are the ones that might really want to make Kyle Shanahan pull his hair out, because it's one thing to know I lost a player for the full year, now I have to game plan for life without him, versus I'm planning to have this player, but any other week, any given week, that player might be gone. Like the nagging injuries for the Niners are the ones that might break them this season.
9: Well, and so in the chat, Be Like Water Kings said, 49ers won 13 games last year, split the division, have an original thought, please. So I don't even know who he's talking to. It doesn't matter. But the point is yeah, that's true. But do you know how rare that is and how that's not going to just keep happening year after year if their main guys especially can't stay healthy? Like that is why a lot of people last year thought Kyle Shanahan should have won Coach of the Year, because it's just almost impossible to do what they did with pretty much half of their team out of, like, not being able to play, or at least their stars.
10: Look, Be Like Water, I would say this. I'm not a 49er fan, so I understand from the 49er fan perspective how exhausting it must be to hear everybody talk about your football team, and injuries are one of the first things that brought up.
9: A lot of their fans talk about them that
10: way. True. And you might think it's low-hanging fruit, but understand that there's a reason for it. It's because there's a pattern, and it's a pattern that goes beyond last season. And when the 49ers built a roster of veteran age, like older players, you're always going to have conversations about injury regardless of your reputation. And unfortunately, the 49ers' reputation is even worse, which magnifies the age. So it's, I understand, have an original thought, Pete, please. I understand you're probably tired of everybody bringing up health with the 49ers, but it is their biggest question and the biggest thing that holds them back. We're not questioning Kyle Shanahan. We know he's a damn good coach. And if anything, credit to him for being able to maneuver through the injuries as well as he has over the handful of seasons, especially last year. But we have to question who George Kittle is after this injury. We have to question who Nick Bosa is coming off of this injury. Mike Evans may have never gotten hurt as a 49er, but he's coming off of a season where he dealt with the most injuries in his career, and he's joining the Niners. Like, these are things that you have to discuss. You have to bring up injury history with Christian McCaffrey. He's dealt with big injuries while he's a member of the Niners. He's dealt with injuries before he was with the Niners when he was with Carolina.
9: Right.
10: Like, I know you're tired of hearing about it, but until the 49ers can prove that they can handle it and kind of shed that reputation. It is what's going to be brought up more than anything else with San Francisco, because ultimately they haven't gotten the job done and injuries have largely played a part in their inability to win a Super Bowl.
9: Yeah, and this is just, again, this isn't like ESPN that put this out. This was just Bleacher Report
10: yeah.
9: that kind of, you know, it's this time of year where they're looking for things that are going to bring people's opinions out, which sure. it does. And that's what we do on the radio, is we try to spark these debates. Now, do I feel 9 out of 10 is necessary in terms of panic meter? No, I don't. I don't think it should be 9 out of 10. I think there's enough talent there, and you got to give some sort of credit to the Niners coming into the season. Like, you can't just think they're all going to be injured. Mm-hmm. Like, that's not going to be the case.
10: Sure.
9: So you got to give them a fresh start.
10: Sure.
9: You got to push the reset button again.
10: Sure.
9: And see, and give them benefit of the doubt. 9 out of 10 is ridiculous. I don't think the panic meter should be that much.
10: I think it takes a pulse of the fan base in a proper way, which is anytime we hear anything, it's immediately like you clench.
9: Mm-hmm.
10: Like every Niner fan, I think, naturally does this.
9: Yep.
10: You just clench. What does this mean? And then you read what it is and you're like, okay, we're good. Like, I would be trained to do that as a Niner fan based off of how these years have gone. I'm not a Niner fan and I do that.
9: Yep.
10: What I'm glad is not brought up here, that's not brought up here with the 9 out of 10, is if it doesn't work this year, then it's over. Right? Like, this is something we talked about yesterday. The Niners are very much boom or bust this year. They're going for it as maybe one last ditch effort with this regime, this
9: core
10: era of Niner football as we know it. But that does not mean that if it fails this year, then the Niners are headed to where the Cardinals are now or where the Dolphins are going.
9: Now, they might take a couple steps back.
10: Sure. But their franchise quarterback's still here. Fred Warner's still going to be around. Christian McCaffrey probably will still be around. If it doesn't work this year, it's not like it's over for the Niners and you have to fully reset.
9: Yeah.
10: So I'm glad they didn't try and fabricate that. Las Vegas Raiders panic meter rating, 2 out of 10, according to Bleacher Report. They write, you would like to see promise from a new coaching staff, action from a new franchise quarterback, and progress from a young core. But that's it for now, though. I agree.
9: Yeah,
10: there's no reason to panic.
9: Yeah, it's all brand new.
10: You kind of just get to sit back, relax, and watch.
9: Be a Raider fan.
10: Watch the ladder. Watch the Raiders hopefully start to climb the ladder.
9: Which, in Matt's interpretation, will be like, oh my God!
10: Yes.
9: Every single week.
10: Every time Fernando Mendoza gets hit, I'm going to freak out.
9: Yeah.
10: Ashton Genty's already dead. Or they made it out to be he died on the practice field. No, he just sprained his ankle. Oh, he's dead. They're all taking a knee and praying.
9: By the way, the cart never came out.
10: Thank God.
9: Yeah.
10: Fernando Mendoza's going to get hit and lie on the ground for 3 seconds, and I'm going to be reading funeral rites. Kirk Cousins, take one for the team, man.
9: That's why he's going to start.
10: Get that offensive line ready, old man.
9: They don't even know who the right guard is yet.
10: Good luck, my friend. We'll take the break. When we come back, it's time to pick a side on Matt and Kayla, Sacktown Sports.
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14: 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He will alternate playing the field while DHing as well, while ramping up his workload. Jacob Wilson will see a doctor this week for next steps on his left shoulder. Wilson's not expected to return this season. Nix Kurtz is also done for the 2026 season as he was transferred to the 60-day injured list.
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29: Pick a side, any side. 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
10: Pick a side on this Friday, Junior, a.k.a. Thursday. Niners and Raiders in action tonight. You can listen to it right here on Sacramento's home of the Niners, Sactown Sports. But now it's time to pick a side. Anthony, what's up?
30: ESPN is looking to create a cleaner presentation for college football broadcast this season by removing its bottom line ticker during games. Do you like this?
10: I was surprised how many people had an opinion on this.
9: Same here. That's why I put it in pick a side.
10: And I guess I'm kind of surprised that I have an opinion too.
9: Okay.
10: I think it, I guess, will look cleaner. But what I like about the ticker is there's a billion other games going on at the same time, and I want to know what the game, what games are going on. But the alternative around that, that like the NBA does, I know the NFL will do this too, is in the top right corner or left corner every once in a while, they'll have scores of other games that are happening simultaneously. As long as I can still see in the broadcast what other games are going on at the same time that matter, like those scores, just to keep an eye on it.
9: Wait, so you're saying you're hoping that they put them on there, but they just be in the right corner?
10: Well, they some
30: they're like transparent.
10: Some leagues will do like a, either like transparent overlay or something of just like, hey, Florida State versus Clemson. Here's the score, and this game is there's 11 minutes left in the third quarter or whatever. Like, I am, I know I'm an unusual viewer for today. Like, I don't do the simultaneous broadcasts. Right. Like, some people love that. YouTube TV will split and I can watch three games at the same time. Okay. My brain will
9: break.
10: You
9: don't like doing that.
10: I pick one game. I lock into one game. I might switch over to another during the break. But I want to see the scores of the other game so I can either look at my phone or it's right there on TV. So I want still want that, but I don't need necessarily a distracting ticker at the bottom.
9: Yeah, I mean, tickers don't really bother me, to tell you the truth. I'm not visually, it's not like appalling to me. Mm-hmm. I get how some people who might have a problem with it are like, oh, this is great. Take that off. It'll be a lot cleaner. Mm-hmm. You know, you're not going to have all the extra stuff going on. Because I do believe, too, they have a new bug.
10: Score bug?
9: Yeah, they have like a new score bug and stuff. And so I am actually a little bit annoyed by it, because this is how I keep up with what games are going on. Like, just scores, so that if I do see a score that's close, I'll actually flip it over to another channel and like tune into that game. Mm-hmm. Or if something just happened and you see it and the score changes, you're like, oh, this is a 1-point game, you can switch over. So I think it's more annoying.
30: I think that Matt has the right idea of what I'm thinking. I hate when the ticker comes up and it changes the aspect ratio of the screen. Either they squish it a little bit, or now you have black bars on the side because you have a line at the bottom that's forced its way onto my screen with a distracting transition, and I have to look at this, and it has ruined the way that I'm watching the game, rather than just quietly showing up in the top right corner like every other like when you're watching the NBA playoffs, it shows up in the top right corner if there's a close game. It's so easy to do that. I don't
9: I don't think they're doing that either. I think they're just not going to have it on.
30: I think that they will, because I don't think that they don't want people to not know what's going on. Yeah. I think that it's just, like, I know people who complain about the ticker because I'm one of them. I think that it is a loud, like, visually loud transition to give me information that can be quietly presented to me. Mm-hmm. And that bothers me a lot. TCU has banned the Star Telegram and pulled credentials over reporting of a locker room assault that resulted in a case filing with TCU campus police. Do you agree with what TCU did?
9: So it's the Fort Worth newspaper that covers TCU, and the guy's doing his job. I mean, I don't know necessarily if you can go to someone and say you can't report this if he has actual... He can go to the files or public files and you can get this. Like, I don't know if they filed it or if he found out from someone, but regardless, that's what his job is to do.
10: TCU claims that the report had inaccurate information that resulted in... like misinformation and a narrative that, quote, endangered a student athlete and resulted in threats to him and his family. So
9: it's the TCU, way that it was reported?
10: TCU is, like, my whole take on this is, if you are going to, in any instance, remove the credentials of any publication for how they cover you, you better have strong reasons for doing it, backed by any kind of evidence. Because on the surface, it always comes off as you're silencing the press.
9: That's what it seemed to be.
10: So on paper, it does look like that. They claim that however the newspaper covered this story, that it used inaccurate information that was damaging and harmful to the victim of this attack, alleged attack, which therefore was unprofessional or wrong by the newspaper to do so. So
9: Yeah.
10: He said, she said, either way, it's never a good look to pull credentials, but sometimes you need to if the reason is justified.
9: I think it's just like the quickness of it. Maybe you need to do a little bit more deeper investigation on both sides before just yanking the credential, right?
10: They say, unfortunately, an unnamed source without firsthand knowledge of the incident provided inaccurate information cited in initial reporting by the Fort Worth Star-Telegram, which we strongly disputed.
9: Interesting. So maybe bad information.
10: Their claim is you did not report on this incident accurately, which resulted in harm to one of our athletes. We're going to remove you to protect our athlete, which could be a cop-out, but I don't know.
9: Yeah.
30: I think that's valid. I think that if they reported inaccurately and it's like in bad faith, maybe like trying to push something specifically, then you're like no longer in like the journalistic realm. Yeah. And it's just like we're being unprofessional. You don't get to be in this space.
10: Yeah.
9: Yep.
30: Ohio State is building a new on-field end zone. New on-field end zone suites that cost $142,700 each.
10: Hell yeah.
30: Each suite can hold 12 people with 8 standing room spots. Does this ruin the actual college, in air quotes, experience?
10: Because the students are not right on top of it?
9: I've been at that stadium at Colorado State for 3 years. Like, Ohio State is known just for the shoe. Like, it's old. It's a great venue. It's a huge venue. Updates to your stadiums. Yeah, absolutely. But when it comes to college football, I feel like now we're getting closer and closer to being corporate, to being... Yeah. What pros, and I know these guys are getting played, but let's try to keep some semblance of like college football.
10: When there's money to be made.
9: I'm sorry, it's just like this dog of Kirk Herbstreit is so cute, by the way. Cannot get enough of. I think is it Peter now? I don't know which one it is. But anyway, speaking of Ohio State, because Kirk went there. Mm-hmm. Yeah, I feel like that's not a great look, and I get it. It's all about making money, but it's like. You have to make this much money now to go to games that are even in college.
10: Ohio State is arguably a bigger program and a bigger team than maybe a third of the NFL.
9: Bro, it's really
10: yes.
9: To tell you the truth, it's sometimes in the state followed more closely than
10: absolutely.
9: The Browns and Bengals.
10: You could argue it's bigger than a third of the NFL in some spaces. Now, where I would defend Ohio State here is that to me. The college experience is you just see a sea of fans that these 70, 80,000 people venue. So that's still the college football experience. So as long as this isn't taking seats away from students who should go there and create these atmospheres, I'm fine with it. It doesn't sound like it is necessarily, but yes, it would be. I would rather see a band and students going crazy than people in suits. Right
9: that's,
10: behind the
9: well,
10: end zone.
9: Because you talked about the NBA All-Star Game, and the first thing is like, here's one little step.
10: Yeah. Oh, yeah.
9: Getting like, you're pushing the actual fan out.
10: Absolutely.
9: And you're bringing in the big buck people who really don't care.
10: It's all donors.
9: Yeah.
10: And people like that that'll sit there. But as long as the stadium does not take capacity away from students to go and really change the atmosphere, I guess I get it.
9: Yeah.
10: But whatever. I can never afford it.
9: Nope.
10: We'll take a break.
30: Sorry.
10: Yeah.
30: I was just going to say, as long as students can go, I don't care what happens outside of that.
10: When we come back, good friend of mine, Brad Rowland, covers the Atlanta Hawks. He will join us to talk about former Atlanta Hawk, now current Sacramento King, DeAndre Hunter. Brad will give us the context of how the Hawks best utilized Hunter and how Hunter had his best seasons in Atlanta and what that could look like in Sacramento. Plus, Kingston Fleming's. The Atlanta Hawk, taken right after Darius Acuff Jr. We'll talk about that with Brad next. It's Matt and Kayla on Sacktown Sports.
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7: 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It's the lunch break on Matt and Kayla.
8: DeAndre Hunter has been a Sacramento King for nearly 7 months. And we know almost nothing about him because he played a game and a half before he unfortunately injured his eye. One of the things we were most excited about, or at least curious about when the Kings traded for Hunter, was, hey, what does he look like next to Keegan Murray? Can he take some of the defensive responsibilities off of the shoulders of Keegan Murray? Can he add some much-needed shooting and floor spacing to the Sacramento Kings, who finished last season as one of the worst three-point shooting teams in the NBA? Well, we'll have to wait till training camp, preseason, and beyond to get answers to those questions. But in the meantime, we have someone joining us right now who covered DeAndre Hunter very closely when he was in Atlanta, where he was drafted, spent the beginning of his career. The best seasons of his career were in Atlanta with the Hawks to this point. Brad Rowland, the host of the Locked On Hawks podcast, joins us now here on Matt and Kayla. Brad, my friend, how are you? How's everything down in Atlanta?
9: You know, never dull moments, even in August. Can't avoid the NBA cycle, but it's good to be here as always.
8: Brad, it's a pleasure to talk to you, my friend. I know it's been a little while since DeAndre Hunter has donned a Hawks uniform, but you're obviously very familiar with him. Appreciate you being willing to come on and share with us your insight. But take us through, when you think of the best moments of DeAndre Hunter's time with the Atlanta Hawks, what comes to mind and how can the Kings essentially try and replicate that or even build upon that next season in Sacramento?
9: Yeah, I think it was a bit of a topsy-turvy run for him in Atlanta, but there were some highs, to your point. I think, ironically, he was arguably having his best season as a Hawk when he was traded to Cleveland, which was, you know, right the move right before he went to Sacramento, and the Hawks were kind of quote-unquote selling high on him at that point in time because he was shooting the heck out of the ball and was playing quite well. But I think it was, honestly, a lot of it was an exercise in expectations where he was the fourth pick in the draft. The Hawks traded a lot for him. And maybe he didn't quite live up to that, quote unquote, but he is still a quality starter in the NBA. And that is my large takeaway from him, watching and covering the first 300-ish games of his career. But there were some moments where he was a legitimate force offensively and defensively. Is he elite? I'm giving this more. No, he's not. But he definitely is a capable, you know, 6'7", 6'8", strong defender who can do a lot for you. So everyone in the league is looking for the archetype of that 3-and-D forward who can defend. He can do that, and they're obviously varying degrees on both ends of the floor.
10: Yeah, and you mentioned it, just in terms of the three-point shot, his percentage has for the most part in his entire career been pretty good, and then took a dip last year in Cleveland to just 30.8%. I'm curious your thoughts on, you don't just lose that shot necessarily when you've shot that well percentage-wise your entire career. Do you feel like that was just a not the greatest situation, maybe wasn't put in the right situations in Cleveland? Well, what's your take on that?
9: Yeah, it's probably a little bit of everything. You know, it's probably some randomness given the sample size. I think it was only like 140 attempts or something like that, maybe 200-something attempts in Cleveland last season. In the four previous years in Atlanta, I think it was like 38% from three, and I tend to favor a much larger sample size. You know, it was something to do with him changing teams and the archetype there, I guess perhaps. But in the previous season when he arrived in Cleveland, he still shot the ball very well. I think it was 43% from three. So I would probably tend to just towards variance, honestly. And unless there was an injury or something like that that we weren't aware of, that's probably what I would point to. But as a career, you know, 36, 37% three-point shooter, I would point to that as a much more indicative sample size.
8: Over his six seasons in Atlanta, DeAndre Hunter averaged just shy of 15 points per game, shooting just shy of 37% from three-point range. But you mentioned the defense, and while the Sacramento Kings are a long ways away from even being remotely close to the word elite on the defensive side of the ball, just having more bodies, particularly length on the perimeter, which, Brad, you know is so important in the modern NBA, is what's so enticing about DeAndre Hunter, who's 6'7". I know you've seen Keegan Murray a handful of times when the Kings have played the Hawks over the years. While we're not hoping DeAndre Hunter will necessarily be a Keegan Murray savior or anything but like that, Keegan has been the lone kind of forward wing defender that the Sacramento Kings have had. Do you subscribe at all to the belief that even another body like DeAndre Hunter and DeAndre's capabilities can be enough to take some of that responsibility off of Keegan's shoulders defensively?
9: Yeah, I think that's very reasonable. I wouldn't count on him to be like a total culture changer defensively. That was maybe the hope when he was drafted. That hasn't really come to fruition. I think he's never going to be a guy that gets a ton of blocks and steals, which maybe makes some of his more advanced metrics don't look so great defensively, because there's just very, very little. It's actually kind of shockingly little blocks and steals for a player of his athleticism and size. Mm-hmm. But he can definitely take an assignment against a high-level wing player, high-level forward. Like, he's very comfortable in that role. He's also been doing that for his entire career for the most part. Not always the number one guy, but certainly either the number one or number two guy for the Hawks the entire time he was there in that role. He's done well against guys like Luka, for example, guys you might see more in the Western Conference. And again, I'm not saying he's a stopper, but he is more than capable of taking some heat off of Keegan Murray, giving him a little bit of a break every once in a while, being the only guy who can kind of do that. And as long as you're not asking Hunter to like anchor you in that way, I think you're going to be okay with him defensively.
10: Brad, I am, you know, when you look at games played over his career, it is interesting because I think most games he's ever played is 67 in 2022-23 in Atlanta. But then he's had some seasons where it's 37, 27. Obviously, there's been some things where he's maybe been a little banged up. What would you react to in terms of is he injury prone a little bit? Because the eye injury is a freak thing. But what else maybe would you be worried about on the injury front?
9: Yeah, I think it's obviously, like you said, not something I would worry about too much. Okay. The one thing that has always kind of dogged DeAndre is his knee. He's got a knee issue that's been, I don't know what percentage of the absences have been that, but I would say the majority of them. I think there's some tendonitis issues. You know, I haven't seen him up close in a little while now, but that's something that probably is not going to ever go away in full. That was something the Hawks were at least mildly concerned about along the way when they traded him. Again, not debilitating. Like, he's never been out, other than his second season where it was kind of a fluke thing. He's never missed like 50 games in a row, but he might miss a month every once in a while with a knee issue. And until I hear otherwise, and usually when guys get older, that doesn't get better, you know? Mm-hmm. So it's one of those things where I would expect it to not be like to your point, like a 75 game player.
10: Yeah.
9: I think 60 ish would be a reasonable projection for him if he's healthy. And that's not too bad in the modern landscape.
8: We're joined by Brad Rowland. He covers the Atlanta Hawks closely, the host of the Locked On Hawks podcast. The Hawks were the former team, the original team of now Kings forward DeAndre Hunter, where he spent six seasons. Brad, there's only one basketball, and the Sacramento Kings have a lot of mouths to feed on offense from Darius Acuff Jr., who we'll talk more a little bit about in just a second, because your guy Kingston Flemings was selected just after him, to Zach LaVine still being here. The Kings are going to play through Domantas Sabonis, and they have more hopes for Keegan Murray to make more of an impact on the offensive end. DeAndre Hunter is widely considered to be, without knowing for sure, the fifth starter for the Sacramento Kings. He'll likely slot in next to Keegan Murray to give the Kings some versatility, at least defensively. But that also might result in DeAndre getting the role offensively of space the floor, stand in the corner, and be ready to shoot. Is that a role that you think DeAndre Hunter could excel in as much as you'd expect anyone to excel in Sacramento?
9: Yeah, he's done that for wide swaths. Like, I think it's, you know, going back to where he was much younger, I think he maybe wanted to do a little bit more than that. Like, there were some long twos in his profile that were the Hawks were trying to excise from his game. But he's played in that kind of role long enough. You know, even in Cleveland, where he just was previously, he was the fourth, fifth guy on that team and knew what it was going to be. And He's become more willing to just kind of let it fly as a three-point shooter. Still not like a guy that I would say is an absolute bomber, but has taken about half his shots from three for the last few seasons, which is pretty reasonable for that archetype. And I think that he's more of a play finisher. So not a guy that was ever going to be like have the ball in his hands and create a lot. So he's probably used to being that play finisher, playing off of he played most of his career with Trae Young, who was setting him up. And like, he was not asked to go ahead and do a lot of that. So I think play finisher is his best role. Is it always like stand in the corner and fire? No, but he's definitely used to doing that. He's done it plenty.
10: What kind of a teammate, from what you've picked up on DeAndre Hunter? He seems a little more quiet, right? But he seems like a very professional guy. Like, what did you pick up on your time covering him in terms of a teammate and just somebody who reacts with, you know, the media throughout the season?
9: Yeah, definitely a quiet guy. Kind of a dry sense of humor, though, if you get to know him a little bit. Like, he's a good guy. Everybody likes DeAndre. He's very well respected in the locker room. That was part of the pitch coming out of Virginia, too. Like, a guy that everybody enjoys playing with. But certainly not going to be a huge, like, vocal leader for you, necessarily. There was a year where he at a media day, he came out and said, very deadpan, that he hadn't worked on anything with his game that season. And so people took him seriously. And it's like, guys, he's obviously kidding, but he's that kind of guy where he's not probably going to give you a ton, but he is certainly someone that is respected behind the scenes.
10: Yeah.
8: Brad, is there any way that you can remember or think back to that the Atlanta Hawks and maybe even the Cleveland Cavaliers to some extent didn't utilize DeAndre Hunter properly, that you think the Kings would be wise in doing so? Is there anything, whether it's a small thing, any niche thing, just a way to use him or a part of his game that is available that just never really was tapped into?
9: Yeah, it's interesting. I think the one thing that I would caution against maybe in this vein is having him play a lot of power forward as the power forward on the floor, and because he's not a good rebounder, is what I would note. Like, he looks like he would be, you know, he kind of has that Adonis body. He's 6'8", 220. He's cut up, and he's just never been a very prolific rebounder. And that's fine as a three. If he's playing with another forward who can help him with that, you're fine. But every time he flashed to the four as like a primary, you know, look as a small ball four, he needs to be supported in that way. And that's maybe a little thing, but I think he is, for all of like how the league got smaller there for a while, a lot of guys were playing up to the four. That was never his best role. Like him with Keegan Murray, totally fine. But if it's him and three guards, I wouldn't probably lean in that direction.
8: So if Keegan and DeAndre Hunter are playing together, Keegan Murray's still very much the four in your mind then, yes?
9: Yeah, I mean, and it's a little bit of this and that. Obviously, those guys, they're both kind of combo forwards, which is fine. As long as you have two of them, I think you're okay.
8: Okay.
9: It's more of like, if you're leaning on Hunter to anchor like a three guard lineup at the four, that's where I would probably be a little bit more worried. And I think people had this perception of him, and the Hawks tried this too for a long time, of him maybe being able to play up to the four, and it just wasn't ever his like main thing.
10: Brad Rollin of Locked On Hawks, kind enough to join us here on the Matt and Kayla show. And they, in terms of the fans here, they loved Kingston Flemings. A lot of them loved him. Mm-hmm. It was A-Cuff, Kingston Flemings, go back and forth all the time leading up to this NBA draft. You guys, obviously, in Atlanta, have drafted Kingston Flemings. What has been the initial thoughts from the fans and just what you've seen out of him in this short time from NBA Summer League?
9: Yeah. Kingston is someone who has like 100% approval rating, basically. Like, personality wise, I mean, dating back to the draft, pre-draft stuff, like everybody loves the kid. And I say kid, he's 19, but like everyone loves him. He's very mature for his age. And, at the end of the day, you got to be able to play. And I think he flashed a lot in summer league. The passing was real and all that stuff. But, I think people really like him. Obviously, a very different archetype than Acuff. Although they play the same position, like Acuff, much more of a scorer in some ways. Fleming's more of a pure, you know, quote unquote, pure point guard, but a guy that people really liked. And I was getting sending in the other direction, by the way. If Fleming's had been gone and Acuff hadn't been, I would have been asked about Acuff up and down. So we're probably in the same position there, I would imagine.
8: That's what I was going to ask you. Was there's an alternate universe where the Kings decide to go Kingston Flemings with the 7th overall pick, and then Darius Acuff Jr. is there at 8. Do you think he would have been the pick there for Atlanta?
9: I don't know is the real answer. I think he would have certainly been in consideration. Like, they were not like focused only on point guard.
8: Yep.
9: I think that they obviously could use one, and they took one. As you guys know, Acuff is a very polarizing prospect. People either really liked him or were a little bit cooler on him.
8: Yep.
9: I never got the best reel with the Hawks. And honestly, part of that was that it was pretty much out there the last month that Acuff was not going to be available. at eight. And it was like, all right, I kind of crossed him off in my head. You know how that goes? Like, not entirely, but it was like, there's pretty strong intel. He was probably going to be at worst going to Sacramento on the board. So, I honestly don't know. It would have been interesting, though.
8: Brad, I wanted to ask you about this, too, because the Atlanta Hawks are going into an interesting season there in the Eastern Conference that just has stolen the Thunder from the West. And I'm not talking about the basketball team, the Thunder. All of a sudden, the Eastern Conference is deep as hell, and the champions in the East, of course, with the New York Knicks. I mean, you talk about a year of having to scratch and claw your way, maybe even just into the play-in in the Eastern Conference, let alone into that one of those top six spots. Oh, yeah, LeBron James coming back east, joining and creating a super team all of a sudden in Philadelphia with the 76ers. In terms of season outlook for the Atlanta Hawks, we'll get to see them twice this year unless they make it to the NBA Finals together here in Sacramento. But what is the vibe? What is the feeling around expectations around a very impressive defensive unit there in Atlanta?
9: Yeah, like you said, the first time in a very long time, the East is like the consensus better conference and deeper conference. It's been a long time since that's happened. No, I think the Hawks are in the middle of that playoff front, like not at the top. Last year they were tied for the fifth seed. That's kind of where I think they're going to be again, like in that 5-7 range, with some upside beyond that. But they're still a young team. They didn't really push a lot of chips in this last summer. They added to the team, but they didn't make a huge splash. So they're still trying to figure out what they are, I think, big picture. But you mentioned the defense. They're already good there. And I think they'll be in that very, very busy mix for the Eastern Conference. I mean, there's kind of the Knicks at the top, and then there's a bunch of teams below that. Maybe Philadelphia separates too. But Hawks and Magic and Heat and all these teams, and they'll probably be similar, I would say, to last year.
8: One more really quick for you, Brad. This is kind of a hybrid one, so go with me here. This is a great podcast topic. Trae Young just signed, or not just, but he signed a pretty significant deal with the Washington Wizards. And, of course, Trae Young, the Hawk, his entire career until being traded to Washington. There were rumors and rumblings that Trae Young was potentially on the Sacramento Kings radar, although we learned pretty quickly that maybe he's not exactly Kings general manager Scott Perry's cup of tea. There were thoughts about a potential, like, was Clutch Sports trying to orchestrate Zach LaVine being traded to Atlanta as part of a Trae Young deal. So taking all that information into account, one, what do you make of the bag that Trae got from Washington? And two, do you think there would be any or was any legitimacy in any kind of way? Did you hear any legitimacy to the possibility of a Trae Young-Zach LaVine swap at the time?
9: Yeah, my reaction to the deal in Washington was the same one everybody had, which was like, wow, that's a lot of money. I found myself by the end of the Trae Young era in Atlanta, like, being high on Trae Young. Like, I think when he was at his apex of popularity, I was seen as maybe being a little bit lower on him than others. And by the end, it was the opposite. I think he was mostly the same player that he was the whole time, and his perception changed, which is interesting. But I think that it was at least on the radar maybe that the Kings were interested. I don't know how serious they were about it. And the Hawks were never like openly shopping him in that way until the very, very end. So it would have probably depended on how much Sacramento's interest would have manifested and what they were willing to offer. But yeah, it wouldn't have been crazy. Two guys making a lot of money that weren't like long for their current situations. I know Levine is still there now, but he probably won't be super long, I would guess, at this point in time. So yeah, a fascinating thought experiment. But yeah, I don't think anybody had Trae getting the max in Washington. That was pretty shocking.
8: Hey, put in a word for the Atlanta front office, if you could. We would love Dyson Daniels over here in Sacramento. So if you could just help a friend out and get a little bit of defense in Sacramento, we'd really appreciate that too.
9: I gotta say, he's my favorite player on the roster, so I can't possibly take that to honesty, but maybe he'll love that there's some interest elsewhere, I'm sure.
8: Well, screw you, bud, then whatever, fine. You can keep your favorite player. I don't care. It doesn't even matter that much to me. Brad, you're the best, brother. Thank you so much. It's good to reconnect with you. Hope you're doing well over there in Atlanta. Enjoy Falcon season, I guess. And then, of course, we'll with the Atlanta Hawks starting up here very, very shortly. Should be a fun year in the Eastern Conference. Appreciate you taking the time.
10: Thanks, Brad.
9: Thanks for having me.
8: The great Brad Rowland, host of the Locked On Hawks podcast, covers all things Atlanta sports down there in A-Town. Couple of interesting things that he said there.
10: I know
8: about
10: one of the things you're going to say.
8: DeAndre Hunter, what? Is it the four spot?
10: Yep.
8: I thought that four spot.
10: That's exactly what I thought.
8: Was very interesting because people were hoping, hey, if you have DeAndre Hunter, that could move Keegan to the three spot.
10: Yep.
8: Maybe not so much. We know Keegan is a little bit taller than DeAndre, but we're talking like an inch, so it's not that big of a difference. Brad seems to think having two of them And the versatility of the two of them, which is the one thing that stands out to me the most about playing them together, is the switchability. Keegan doesn't have to chase everybody around through his screen. He can now switch with DeAndre to take some of that pressure off of him. So that's nice. But Kings fans hoping that Keegan Murray could primarily become a three, they might not like the Keegan DeAndre Hunter lineup.
10: Yeah, because I think a lot of people were hoping that he could go back to that in terms of the three. Mm-hmm. And that doesn't seem like it would be like a locked in, you know, like it would work necessarily. He mentioned, you know, he looks like he could be a guy who could go up and get a rebound. Like, he's not a good rebounder.
8: Yeah.
10: Like, he mentioned that. But the plus sides of DeAndre, which we kind of knew, and it made me feel better when I asked about the rough season last year in Cleveland with the percentage being just about 30% or so. He said, I don't foresee that necessarily being, it's like a one-off thing is kind of what he was saying. Because for majority of his career, what do you say? He averaged about 37%.
8: Just shy of 37%.
10: Yeah. So I think that they can find that in him again with that 3-point
8: and the percentage. The volume matters too. Like that season he was traded for the entirety of the season, he shot 40% from three on just over six attempts a game.
10: Yeah.
8: I don't know if he's going to get six attempts a game in Sacramento unless, again, he's just getting a lot of wide open looks because of how much attention the other four on offense are drawing. But that's going to be his offensive superpower for Sacramento is corner or wing threes.
10: Yes.
8: Just be ready to catch and shoot. And like the season before, if you want to call the 40% year because he's only done it once an outlier, okay, fine. The year before that, he shot 38%.
10: Yeah.
8: Two seasons before that, he shot 37%. Just shy of 38%, like barely. We're talking 0.379. So
10: right.
8: Two out of the three seasons bef-

0: and then 45 last season. After he was traded to the Kings, he only played two games, got hurt in the second game. But on average, I mean, he's playing roughly 55, 60 games a season. All right. And if the alternative is DeAndre Hunter's hurt, knock on wood, or he's unable to start, that's why Precious Achiuwa is still here.
1: Absolutely.
0: Right?
1: Yep.
0: So, hey, maybe, just maybe. But there you go. Brad Rowland's perspective on what made DeAndre Hunter, or where DeAndre Hunter played his best basketball, which was in Atlanta with the Hawks. We'll take the break. When we come back, Ben Solak ranked every team in the NFL by how watchable they are. We'll see these rankings. Then we'll get into Kayla's two-minute drill. Matt and Kayla rolls on right here on Sacktown Sports.
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4: Joe Montana won the NFL Comeback Player of the Year award in 1986. Montana suffered a severe career-threatening back injury in which he needed spinal surgery in week one of the 1986 season. While he was out, both Jeff Kemp and Mike Morosky ran the QB position until week 10, when Joe returned. Just 2 months after the spinal surgery, he led the 49ers to a 43-17 win over then the St. Louis Cardinals as he passed for 270 yards and 3 touchdowns in his first game back.
2: Faithful flashbacks on Sacktown Sports 1140. It's Matt George and Kayla Anderson on Sacktown Sports 1140.
5: A lot of us are going to watch football season just because we love football. 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
6: It'll start before Sunday.
5: True. Well, it's that Thursday night.
6: Yeah.
5: That Thursday night. We start in Australia. But that first Sunday morning, wake up, turn on the pregame shows, wait for the kickoff at 10 a.m., and then just enjoy all the way through. Get crunk! Get crunk indeed. But not all teams are as fun to watch. And a lot of times that hurts the most when we're watching like a Thursday night matchup in the middle of the season. Like, these two teams suck. Can I do anything else with my time? Well, ESPN's Ben Solak ranked all 32 teams based off of the most watchable, and its ranking system takes into four specific categories: big plays, competitive games, star players, and then he has nothing offensive. And he's not talking about the offensive side of the ball. He means the offense or defense being so bad that it just like physically hurts to watch. That's the final category. The number one team, the most watchable team, as Anthony can attest to, the Chicago Bears.
7: Yes, they are.
5: The most watchable football team in the NFL.
7: Never know what's going to happen in a Bears game.
5: But you don't want Caleb to score before the fourth quarter.
7: No, I want it to be horrible. I want it to be a roller coaster ride. I'm not a Bears fan. I am a fan of watching entertainment.
5: 3-3, and then the fourth quarter starts, and the game ends like 28-21 or something.
6: I think like this can be a good and bad thing, though, because I think being an entertaining team in the top one, like Solak is rating them, part of it is because Caleb Williams is a little unpredictable, and that he can keep them in a game, and he can turn it on in the end and win a game, or he can throw an interception.
5: He can explode glory and go out in a blaze of glory.
6: Yeah, so it's kind of like, I think for Bears fans, if they see them land on this list, it's like, okay, well, we're hopefully going to see Caleb not do that as much, but the cardiac Bears might just be the cardiac Bears.
5: I was going to say, I think Bears fans want less of a heart attack every Sunday,
6: but
5: we don't.
7: Yeah.
5: Bring it on.
6: Yeah.
7: I think the only way that you're on this list and it's a good thing is if you're like a historically amazing team, like the Warriors were one of the most exciting teams to watch when they were the best team in the NBA. Mm-hmm. But most of the time when you're one of the most exciting teams to watch, it means that there's something weird going on.
5: Well, what about the LA Rams? Because the LA Rams are number two. And I mean, star power, Kevy's the heavy load here.
6: Yeah.
5: They're also part of the most difficult division in football. So they're going to have some, at least four marquee matchups against the Niners and the Seahawks So I agree with this. I think the LA Rams are incredibly watchable, even if a lot of people are going to be hate watching and rooting for their demise.
6: I think it's because they upgraded their defense and they got Myles Garrett.
5: That helps. Because
6: how many years have we heard Myles Garrett's the best pass rusher in the game, but he's on the Browns and no one cares, right? But he still gets attention. So imagine him now in LA, the number one market, and it's just like he's on a winning team. I just think the defense and the upgrade with Myles Garrett has a lot to do with that.
5: Especially Aaron Donald coming back if he does as well. Sean McVay as a play caller. Yeah, there's both sides of the ball for the Rams. It could be potentially very star-studded. Number three, I agree with. The Detroit Lions. I always think Dan Campbell teams are fun. They're not afraid to go for it on fourth down all the time. They're psychotic. Jahmyr Gibbs is awesome. You can even get some really good moments from... oh my God, I almost said Cooper Kupp. It's not freaking Cooper Kupp. Who's the hell's their quarterback? Dear Lord.
6: Jared Goff.
5: Jared Goff, thank you. I almost said Cooper Kupp and then Cooper Flag. Wrong white guy, Matt. So I agree with the Detroit Lions being number three. Hard disagree with number four, though. Kimberly, are you listening?
6: Wow. Oh, well, I know what this is.
5: The LA Chargers. I don't even hate watching. I don't want to watch Justin Herbert blow it.
6: It's one word. Mike McDaniel as the offensive coordinator. And now pairing up with Justin Herbert, and guess what everyone wants to do, because everyone wants to keep this faith in Justin Herbert, like he is still that guy and can be that guy. It's now because he's paired up with Mike McDaniel. So what can Mike McDaniel do for Justin Herbert?
5: Is Justin Herbert the NFL's Will Hardy for you?
6: Ooh, Justin Herbert. Ooh. I think he is.
5: He might be.
6: I think he is.
5: Watch him throw a touchdown and then make out with his girlfriend on the field. Great.
6: Who is supposedly a singer.
5: Oh, they're having a picnic in the end zone. Cool.
6: That also has become, I think, a thing in training camp with these influencer girlfriends. I'm seeing it all over. I think it's because they want to be on camera or they want a trend. So that's why it drives me crazy.
5: Hey, hanging out with my boyfriend. Almost got taken out by the safety.
6: Let me get my picnic basket out.
5: My hair is perfect, but it's a billion degrees.
6: And they're extensions.
5: And it smells terrible. Have you ever smelt an NFL sideline? It smells like death. It smells terrible. Football sidelines.
6: Better than a hockey locker room.
5: Oh, never been in a hockey locker room. Cannot attest to it.
6: Nah.
5: But I have been on some high school and college sidelines that made me rethink life.
6: Don't step in a dressing room in the NHL.
5: I'm good. I'll stay away from that.
6: It ain't good.
5: No teeth and stanky.
7: Not a good combination.
5: Not a good combination. Number five, most watchable team, according to ESPN, New England Patriots.
6: Okay.
5: I think it's kind of a curious watch.
6: Yeah, Drake May with now A.J. Brown.
5: Yeah. You know? See if Drake May can build off of what he did last season. Dallas Cowboys ranked number six
6: chaos. That's just because it's a you-know-what show.
5: Yeah, it's chaos. Yeah,
6: they should be one every year.
5: Yeah, who knows?
6: Because you just never know what you're going to get at Jerry's World.
5: You could see a good football game, or you could see an absolute train wreck, and either way, you're having fun.
6: Exactly. Because it's usually a train wreck.
5: Hey, look, I love watching the Cowboys. Yeah. I'll admit it. I love it because I just get to have fun. Because every once in a while, they'll have playmakers make some huge plays, and you're like, wow, that was great. Like I like watching Dak Prescott. And then it just blows up, and then they show a picture of Jerry Jones in his suite, and I just laugh.
7: Mm-hmm. Last year, they were really fun to watch.
5: Yeah, they're really fun almost every year, I feel like, even when they're a disaster.
6: Their offense last year was good. It was just the defense.
7: That was the fun part to watch was like insane explosive plays, and then they were off the field for like 10 seconds.
6: Yeah. Yep.
7: It was hilarious.
5: Cincinnati Bengals ranked number seven. Just the Joe Burrow offense, T. Higgins. I mean, Jamar Chase.
6: And he's hyped it up.
5: Yeah, everything about the Bengals offense is really interesting. Defensively, whatever. But Bengals offense, anytime the Bengals offense is on the field, you're leaning forward to see what happens or if they get hurt. We'll do the rest of the top 10. Seattle Seahawks, number eight.
6: Okay, yeah. I mean, JSN? Defensively, they're fun to watch.
5: Yep.
6: And JSN, Sam Darnold's not really the most intriguing quarterback in the league, but, you know, they've got other things that help him out.
5: Number nine, Minnesota Vikings?
6: Yeah, because of Kyler Murray.
5: What, to watch him run for his life?
6: We'll see if he can look over the line.
5: Is that a train wreck watch?
6: I think I'm watching because I want to be right on my prediction.
5: Kelsey,
6: I just don't think he is the starting quarterback of of worth in the league.
5: And there's Justin Jefferson, too. He's very watchable.
6: I like Justin Jefferson.
7: And he's very vocal when his quarterback sucks. So that'll be fun.
5: Yeah. That'll be fun.
6: And by the way, their defense, it doesn't get talked about as much under Brian Flores. Their defense is legit in Minnesota.
5: Well, number 10 is the Denver Broncos also because of the legitimacy of their defense. That defense is fun to watch. So that's the top 10. Notice the Niners and Raiders not in the top 10. Interesting.
6: How far do you got
5: to
6: go down?
5: How far do we have to go down for the San Francisco 49ers? We're at 16, which is the Buffalo Bills.
6: I am actually surprised.
5: Because outside of Josh Allen, what are you watching?
6: Yeah, but they also have the whole Josh Allen with a new head coach who's supposed to be the offensive mind. What does he scheme up? Like, you know.
5: But literally all, and this is no disrespect to the Bills because I'm rooting for them and I want their fans to have fun and break tables. But Josh Allen is the lone reason to watch Buffalo Bills football.
6: Yet
5: and he's that good.
6: Yet they're supposed to be one of the favorites to get back to the Super Bowl or to get to the Super Bowl.
5: Number 20 out of 32 teams, the San Francisco 49ers.
6: A little low and a little crazy to see Indianapolis is above them. I would even say the Jacksonville Jaguars. Ugh, I don't know.
5: San Francisco played in only 6 one-score games last season, fewer than any other team, thanks in large part to a porous defense that was among the bottom 10 in most metrics. Fortunately for the Niners, bad defense and good offense can make for surprisingly watchable games. Take their week 16 primetime game against the Colts in December. It was only the only watchable Phillip Rivers game after he came out of retirement to be Indianapolis's quarterback at 44 years old, and it was because the 49ers defense was shaky enough to make it so. The 49ers should be healthier on both sides of the ball this season, so they might just be a boring version of pleasantly good. But 25% of their games are against NFC West rivals, the Rams and Seahawks, and those contests always deliver. So he's expecting the divisional games, but the thing about the Niners is they either won or they lost bad.
6: Yeah, and he kind of took a hit on the defense too, which he doesn't seem to be too high on. So
5: how about
6: they're getting parts back.
5: Patrick Mahomes and the Kansas City Chiefs at 22. How the mighty have fallen.
6: Yeah. What do they look like for real?
5: Bruh, you have the New York Jets above the Raiders. Take a lap. New York Jets are 25.
6: Wait, where are the Raiders at?
5: New York Jets are 25. Pittsburgh Steelers 26. The Raiders are 27. The least watchable team. The Cleveland Browns. Yep. Deshaun Watson starting. I ain't paying a damn lick of attention.
6: They got
5: screw
6: that right.
5: Y'all. Screw y'all. The Titans are 30, by the way.
6: Oh, that doesn't surprise me.
5: Anyway.
6: Arizona should be down there way for... Arizona needs to be way further down there.
5: I'm watching for Jeremiah Love. What am I watching the Browns
6: stay
5: for?
6: Healthy, and they don't have a quarterback.
5: Run him out there on a bum ankle and let Jacoby Brissett ride into the
6: Arizona
5: sunset.
6: Arizona needs to be down there.
5: Freaking Cleveland Browns. Can the Browns be 33 out of 32? They suck. Who cares? Deshaun Watson starting? Give me a break. What a choice. Hey, it's time for Kayla's 2-Minute Drill when we come back. Puns and NFL stories next on Sacktown Sports.
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5: 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He will alternate playing the field while DHing as well, while ramping up his workload. Jacob Wilson will see a doctor this week for next steps on his left shoulder. Wilson's not expected to return this season. 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
0: It's time for the two-minute drill. Kayla Anderson has the ball, and she's taking us around the world of football. It's Kayla's two-minute drill on Matt and Kayla.
19: Puns and football.
20: Yeah, I'm just warning you today. Today was a rough morning for me, so they're not as creative.
19: Oh, man.
20: Yeah, sorry. Can't be on my game every day of the week.
19: Hey, maybe we can workshop some with you on the fly, huh?
20: Nah, let's just get through the headlines.
19: Okay, all right.
20: Just get through the headlines. There's a lot of them today. Starting with this, new NFL news. At least it's an alliteration on that one, so hey. Starting with the 2026 season, the NFL will focus discipline on on-field rules violations that are most likely to result in injuries to players. So, in a joint statement released by the league and the NFLPA on Wednesday, they're putting a greater emphasis, they say, on five rule violations that will affect player health and safety. And here they are. The hip drop tackle.
19: Hip drop and tackle.
20: Roll. Hip drop and roll.
19: Juicebox Hero.
20: Isn't that like it when you get
19: stop.
20: Off?
19: Stop, drop, and roll. Who's that for?
21: I like both, but I didn't get to it in time for yours, Matt, so it's for both of you guys.
20: Yes. All right. Isn't that when you get on fire and you stop, drop,
19: stop,
20: and roll?
19: Stop, drop, and roll.
20: Right? Hip drop and roll. Horse collar tackle, which is interesting.
19: Uh-huh.
20: Because I feel like that's something that we do kind of blatantly see a lot.
19: Yeah.
20: And
19: they're
20: half the
19: obvious.
20: Time they miss it, and half the time they call it. But it's like maybe they're putting more emphasis to get that number up a little bit on not missing it.
19: Hey, just don't pull a guy down by
20: obvious.
19: His collar.
20: Launching is one of them. Hit on a defenseless player.
19: That's the tricky one.
20: Mm-hmm.
19: That's the tricky one because players can give themselves up a little too late.
20: Sure.
19: And then you're already going full speed. So what are you supposed
20: to do? Well, that got a lot of heat for Azeez Al-Shaair this last year against Trevor Lawrence. Or was it last year? I can't even remember. 2 years ago. Whenever it was. And then the blind side block is the last one.
19: Interesting.
20: Yeah, so any player who commits three of the five offenses during a season will get a one-game suspension.
19: It's like the Ten Commandments. Thou shalt not hip drop tackle.
20: So you better watch out. They're
19: hip
20: paying more attention.
19: Drop
20: and
19: tackle.
20: Placing multiple bets. Maybe ESPN. Remember when ESPN launched their own betting site?
19: They did?
20: Oh, God. Yeah,
21: they spent
20: a lot of money on it, and they pretty much, like, I think, ate a big chunk of change, too, because that went downhill real quickly. Well, now the NFL is announcing new sportsbook partnerships, with Fanatics joining DraftKings and FanDuel as official betting operations of the league. So all three of those are official for the league. They are multi-year partnerships providing the sportsbook with access to official league data, the ability to advertise during games, and intellectual property rights for league and team marks and logos. Dude, this is just wild.
19: I'm sure this won't be problematic.
20: They're literally in bed. That's what I should have said.
19: Yeah.
20: In bed with betting. There we go. In bed with betting. Thank you. On the spot there. I mean, it's crazy to think that they can get official data. They can use trademark logos.
19: Can't wait to see the player gambling story brought to you by FanDuel.
21: I mean, every league has an official betting thing now. It's just, it's everywhere.
19: Yep.
20: It's just wild to think about, you know? All right, you guys, I'm not trying to be mean on this next one, but I thought this was hilarious. Okay, not hilarious, but it was a good one. All right. Got off on the wrong foot.
19: Jeez.
21: This one's crazy.
20: Sorry, you guys, but it just came to me. Houston Texans right tackle Braden Smith got carted off of the practice field Wednesday. Now, just wait a second. Wait a second. Give me some grace here. He did avoid long-term injury on his foot. However, it has been told to Ian Rappaport and Adam Schefter that the 9-year veteran has a plantar fascia injury. Plantar fasciitis, if you've heard of it.
21: Yes.
20: It's not fun. He could miss several weeks. Actually, a
21: few. How do you get it again?
20: Got off on the wrong foot.
21: It's so crazy.
20: I thought, you know, this morning for having a rough morning like I did, that really made me laugh to myself.
21: When you thought of it, you just giggled?
20: I did.
19: I hurt his foot.
20: All right, this one you can help me out with, guys, if you can think of something better. Because this is pretty lame. Winning Williams. Yeah, that's all I had for that one. And it is a big deal, though, because the Seahawks are signing Leonard Williams to a 3-year, $90 million contract. That will, it's an extension, by the way. It's going to make him one of the NFL's highest paid defensive tackles. He's going to make $56 million guaranteed. Along with that, he is on there in terms of with guys that got paid. Vita Vea on the defensive line. And then you've got Jalen Carter, Quinnen Williams, obviously Jeffrey Simmons, Chris Jones. He's 32 years old. Obviously a big part of that Seattle front and defense. Are you trying to think of something?
19: I got nothing, man.
20: I know, it's hard.
19: Hitting a wall.
20: It's really hard sometimes when your brain isn't working either.
19: I was trying to think of something like Leonard, like Leonardo.
20: Yeah, it's tough, man.
19: Got paid Rio. I don't know.
20: And that's why I was like...
19: Shut up,
20: I was
19: Anthony.
20: Like, we're just keeping it at alliteration with winning Williams. Because he did. He won. He got a good contract extension.
19: He did.
20: And then this one, finally... another piece of alliteration here seems to be a theme today. Pierce off pup. Say that 40 times. So the Indianapolis Colts, this is good news for them, guys. They have activated wide receiver Alec Pierce off the pup list. And he is going to be back at practice. He underwent that ankle surgery in March. And there was questions on if he'd be even available like 4 games into the season. It looks like he's back on track. And he just signed that big extension. The 4-year, $114 million extension. What do you have to say, Matt? What are you thinking?
19: I just read this as like pissed off puppy. That's just how I read it.
20: I know, but like he's not mad.
19: Pierce off pup. No, it's good. I just read it as like pissed off puppy. And I liked it.
20: Like, good for him, though.
19: I liked my version that has nothing to do with the story.
20: I guess.
21: It would work for that if he made a dog mad.
19: Yeah.
20: Right. But how about they're technically ponies?
21: What are we doing with that?
20: But he's not mad. He's back. They're not mad. He's back. So the pissed off thing wouldn't work.
21: No, he just read it wrong.
19: I read it as something different, and I liked what I read it as.
20: Pierce ready to play? Playful
21: more
20: pony? Pierce playful pony?
19: The hell? Where are we going?
21: We're digging deep.
20: We are.
19: Puppy piercing. Pup piercing.
20: Okay.
19: No? All right.
20: Pierce of the heart.
19: What?
20: That would have been if he didn't come back.
19: Oh, God.
21: That would have been
19: no,
21: crazy.
19: No.
21: That would have been crazy. Why are you better with injury ones?
20: I know. It's so sad. Got off on the wrong foot, man. That was great.
19: The one that had to do with injury. Not the celebrating people getting paid or getting back from injury. Nope, he hurt his foot. That's
21: always
19: gonna be
21: easier
19: the
21: when
19: one.
21: They're like getting carted off the field. To make a joke for Kayla.
20: There was none other that I got on there that was well today or that was good.
19: Yeah, a lot of alliteration.
20: Jeez.
19: Yeah, come on.
20: That's your team of drill.
19: When we come back, Jonathan Kuminga is getting mocked and ridiculed for the deal that he signed with the Minnesota Timberwolves compared to the money he could have had with the Golden State Warriors last summer. But he also had more money on the table from the LA Lakers, which he turned down. Why did he do it? And why does it mean the Kings still have a chance to land him in the future? I'll explain and throw my pen when we come back. It's Matt and Kayla on Sacktown Sports.
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20: All right, wait a second. I've even waited for Big Voice Guy to stop. Matt and Kayla Theater.
4: Oh. Oh, okay. Hold on. Let's get the No, we got to get the music. I'll do it right. Do you want to do the intro? Or do you want me to do the intro?
20: You can do the intro.
4: Okay. Hold on. Let's get the music right. You got to warn Anthony ahead of time.
20: Sorry,
4: you
20: just give him... Hey, sometimes the best radio is spontaneous.
4: Every time you do something spontaneous, I get scared. Yeah. Because I never know what it's going to be.
20: Well, it's FCC approved.
4: Oh, okay. All right. Hold on. Set the scene. Set the mood. Ah. Welcome in to another episode of Matt and Kayla Theater. Today's show is a special one, for it is not Matt George who will be putting on the performance, but Kayla Anderson. Anthony, have your finger ready on the dub button. And now, here is Kayla Anderson.
5: I'm so parched. I've spent my whole afternoon in this studio, and I've been very parched, and I simply just couldn't get up off my seat, so I asked my co-host, Matt George, if he would go get my water filled, I should say, in the break, and so I handed him my Yeti, and I said, Matt George, would you please fill my water?
6: Blank you, Kayla! Blank you!
5: And then he took my Yeti, and he filled it up. That is the Matt and Kayla Show, Theta Edition.
4: It's all accurate. In case we needed further proof after yesterday's How Well Do You Know Your Co-Host game that I am the better co-host, today I have both purchased a snack for Kayla from the vending machine.
20: I said I was going to pay for it. You said no.
4: I offered
20: will get it
4: out of the goodness of my heart.
20: Right, right.
4: And then I get up to go get water, to which Kayla goes, "Hey, Matt."
20: No, I did not.
4: Can you fill mine? What am I supposed to do? No.
20: Well, no.
4: Screw you.
20: You said blank you, Kayla.
4: I did.
20: Blank you.
4: I did. Because you know what you're doing.
6: Oh, Matt, can you fill up my pool water? My legs suddenly don't work.
21: You're already going.
20: That's what he was going to get a cup of water.
4: Have my side literally once.
21: I feel like I have at least once.
4: Literally once.
21: I think it's about like 90-10.
20: Yeah, I think that's a fair ratio. Very fair. Oh, I scared my dog.
4: Good.
20: He's very confused right now.
21: Next time I see you go get water, I'm going to yell through this door with my water bottle.
4: And you nothing.
20: It was just like the reaction was so funny, though. And again, I can't say it, but he was like, but it was very calm. I did it extra. I wanted to, you know, give a little bit of theatrics to it. But he was just like, blank you, Kayla, blank you. And then walked out the door.
4: So there's a reason. My wife has me get water for her all the time. That's not all.
20: Okay.
4: I don't mind. And her boyfriend might be listening. Shout out Nate if you are listening, because he's an avid listener of the show.
20: Wait, her boyfriend?
21: What are we talking about?
4: Hold on. Let me set it up.
20: Say what?
4: Stop interrupting me.
20: We're on the what is it called? Maury Povich show now?
4: At ABC 10, I worked with a producer named Mariah Pearson.
20: Okay.
4: I love Mariah to death. She's like a little sister to me.
20: Sure.
4: Mariah would ask me to get her water or do something or throw her trash away at all
20: that's
4: times.
20: Funny.
4: She abused my chivalry. So I thought I escaped it. Nope. Here's no. Kayla.
6: Get me water. I need water.
4: So F you.
20: So.
4: And I got it.
20: No, you didn't.
4: I wanted to put coffee creamer in it so bad.
20: Yeah, he goes, there's coffee creamer.
4: It was coffee creamer and sugar, and I was like, I want to do it.
6: Oof. There's coffee creamer in this.
4: Let it be known, I am the best teammate here. My producer never has my back, and my co-host uses me for snacks and water. Stole my Skittles last week, too.
20: Now, you put those in the middle.
4: That's not...
20: Yes, you did.
4: This is a table.
20: You put the... This is...
4: See, hey, listen. This
20: sharing
4: little...
20: Sharing territory.
4: This little doohickey over here that turns your mic on and off.
20: Sharing
4: that
20: territory.
4: Is the border. If anything is on my side of the doohickey, it is not for you, hickey.
20: Have you ever had a hickey?
21: Yes.
20: Oh, dang.
4: I was too busy dating chicks.
20: That was funny.
21: Been waiting
20: Anthony.
21: For that one.
20: That was funny. I'm an angel over here.
4: Death. One of the fallen in the Bible.
20: Oh, goodness.
4: Read Genesis.
20: I love how asking him for water as he's going to get water was such a chore.
6: Mitch, can you get me water? I have a 7-minute break and I can't walk across the hall.
20: No, I just don't have it in me today, guys.
21: Can't move.
20: I can't. It's just, you guys know that I've been thinking about this the entire show since noon to get up and go get water. And I just didn't have it in me. And so I've been sitting here with no water and I've been parched all day.
4: You have also pointed out my new post-show tradition this week.
20: Oh, yeah. So
4: that
20: his post show
4: offended me. I'm not doing it today. You've scared me out of it.
20: So I pay attention to detail. Okay.
4: Yeah. Too much so, I would say.
20: Maybe. So he usually, you know, Anthony, you have to sometimes stay in here and do some stuff before the show starts for the drive guys. But Matt and I usually walk out together and we usually just go, we discuss like what's going to go on in the show tomorrow. And then we walk down and go out to the parking lot. Well, this week, Matt has had an interesting detour, I should say. He, the first day I thought, oh, maybe he drank a lot of water, goes to the restroom. So I just was like, I'm not going to wait around. So I went down, you know, and out the garage part of the building. Also had to get a Diet Pepsi. And then he has now continued that trend for the last 3 days.
21: New schedule.
20: And I said, what's going on here, Matt? Have you been drinking more water?
4: Trying to hydrate.
20: There you go.
4: Maybe you will have to after freaking the big gallon of water just put in your thing. These Yeti things are ridiculously big too, by the way. That one's actually pretty...
21: Yeah, that's
20: this one's, yeah, this one's a small...
4: My wife is the size of a cannon.
21: Yeah.
20: I can't drink that much water, man. Mm-mm. Yeah.
4: Chivalry is dead. I hereby declare it dead.
21: Never doing that again.
4: Throwing damn water.
20: Yeah, I don't know what type. Someone called me the Muffin Man voice. Do you know the Muffin Man?
4: Like from Shrek? What is he, gingerbread cookie?
20: Yeah, he's a gingerbread.
6: The Muffin Man? The Muffin Man!
4: That one.
20: Yeah, he's cute.
21: That was pretty good.
6: Not my gumdrop buttons!
20: Oh.
4: Shrek, great movie.
20: Anyway.
4: Tortilla Jackson says Matt is hiding his Skittles in the bathroom.
20: That's funny.
4: Not that one.
20: That is really funny. His Skittles.
4: Not that bathroom. That's the solo bathroom.
20: Oh yeah, that's where people
4: go to take. That's the poopy bathroom. That is where everybody.
20: That's where
4: in
20: I washed
4: this building,
20: my shoes off.
4: That's
20: and I stepped
4: crazy.
20: In and dumped
4: it. That bathroom already can smell terrible. And Kayla made it smell horrible for an entire day because she stepped in dog poop and then rinsed it off in the sink.
20: Where else was I going to do it?
4: Outside.
20: There's no water out there.
4: You stunk that day. I'm not going to lie to you. You stunk that day. And in this room.
20: Blame
4: for four
20: it on
4: hours.
20: The idiot that left their dog crap on the side wherever they left it.
4: Well, you're walking through grass.
20: That's probably, I mean, yeah, when I take him on a walk,
4: I had one instance where I was walking my dog and I forgot to bring a poop bag.
20: Oh, God.
4: And of
20: What'd
4: course,
20: you do?
1: of course, this dog decides to poop on the lawn of a neighbor who's outside.
20: I think they do that on purpose.
1: Anywhere you could have gone.
20: Yep.
1: Anywhere you could have gone. You picked the one house where the neighbor stared at me and I was like, I'm going to have to come back. I'm so sorry. And I did. I came back.
20: Well, of course. Yeah, I can't not come back. Sometimes I'll forget I ran out of a bag or I run out of bags. But yeah, I'll always go and grab them out of the little doggy thing.
1: Those doggy bags that they have too that are like that big. What the hell?
20: What is that?
1: Can't even put it over your
20: hand.
1: That
20: doesn't make sense.
1: And they're thin too. I don't want to feel anything.
20: Unless you got a chihuahua.
1: Yeah, that's true. Those little rat dogs. Mm-hmm. Anyway.
20: Is Kaminga considered a rat dog?
1: What? No. What is that segue?
20: Just kidding. JK. Just kidding.
1: Anthony missed that joke, and I'm glad he did.
20: That was really good.
1: He would 100% have given you a good...
20: JK.
1: A good reading.
20: I said, just say. Yeah. Just kidding.
1: She said, yeah, never mind.
3: Well, had to be there.
1: You had to be there. Yeah, it doesn't involve you, okay? It's for between us. Stay out of it. TC's on hold. I don't know if TC wants to be a part of whatever the hell this is.
20: He called back.
1: We'll get to Jonathan Kaminga in just a second. What up, TC? Where you been?
7: Man, hey, just vibing, moving around, man. What's going on? You know, I just tap in with the homies. Kayla, Matt, what's up?
20: What's up, friend? I know. I said we haven't heard from TC in a while, man.
1: He's just hating on us
7: now. I've been kicking back, bro, and I've just been kind of trying to peep and see what the homies is going to do. I really ain't got too much Niner talk, right? Because y'all know how I feel about them. I'm not going to get on here and be super gloomy and high on Brock Purdy and Kyle Shanahan. I don't need to do that. I've been there and done that already. That's why I'm so over it. I'm like, if they're going to win one, bro, they're going to win it.
20: True.
7: I'm not going to blow you guys' ears off. I'm more excited about the Kings.
1: Yeah.
7: What do we have got going on? Are we trying to bring in Ben Simmons? What's the next move? Like, are these guys going to come together? The Kings, it sounds crazy, but they're more exciting than the Niners. I've been there and done already, bro. Kayla, you haven't been here. Matt knows what I'm talking about. That's why he can fill you in. That's why when I told you, Kayla, from day one, I'm a different Niner fan, bro, than any other Niner fan that you'll ever meet. And I'm a diehard Niner fan. I'm just over the whole giddiness of Kyle Shanahan, and I'm past that. You get what I'm saying?
20: Oh, yeah. No, you've called in this past year, even during last year towards the end of the football season. I remember you saying, like, I'm not going to drink the Kool-Aid until they actually go and do it.
7: Because I've been there and done that already. Right. And I'm cool. So as far as Ben Simmons, Matt, I'm all for it, Kayla. 6'11", can play 1-5. If that's the move we're doing, let's do it. Bring him in. Put him in with the guys and let him run together with DeAndre. Now we have a lot of length on the team with him. DeAndre Hunter and Keegan Murray being switchable, bro, that can be something scary. I still have us in the 10th seed, and I still have us winning 37 games. But if we can bring in a Ben Simmons, that could probably almost solidify us that 10th seed spot, and we can cook from there. I like that move. I think we should bring him in, and he can run a point, pass, and rebound. He does everything that the Kings need. Also, everybody want to say, TC, hold on. What about his head trip? The guy has hair problems. We all have hair problems a little bit, right? But if the guy comes down here in Sacramento, he's settling down. That's what I was talking about with Ja Morant, Matt, when I said, you get him out here in Sacramento, Kayla, that dude will settle down. This fan base will love on him. We're not going to treat him how Philly did him. We're going to get him out here and love him up and build him up, bro. And it's going to be the best spot he ever could have been in.
1: TC, appreciate the call so much, my man. Thanks for calling in. We miss seeing you.
20: Do we have any kind of updates on besides Carmichael Dave's
1: whatever Davis
20: tweet
1: put
20: the
1: out
20: other day?
1: Vague tweeting. Yeah, it sounds like the Kings
20: some sort of interest.
1: The
20: was
1: Kings
20: the workout?
1: Saw him work out. Scott Perry saw him work out. Maybe they had a meeting, had a conversation. Who knows? Maybe it's going to happen. Maybe it's not. TC might have to fight Carmichael Dave for biggest Ben Simmons fan in Sacramento, though.
20: Yeah.
1: I'll say this. If the Kings want to improve their defense, Ben Simmons makes a lot of sense.
20: It does.
1: If the Kings want to improve their three-point shooting, Ben Simmons makes no sense. The only hesitation...
20: But there's other three-point guys that are supposedly supposed to step up.
1: The only hesitation whatsoever, the only hesitation that I have with Ben Simmons over any of the other guards that we've talked about, including Victor Oladipo, is Ben Simmons might come in with an expectation of a certain amount of playing time.
20: Yep.
1: And the only thing you don't want to do is just make Doug Christie's life a little bit harder.
20: Correct.
1: But he also, Ben Simmons is trying to get back into the league, so he can't go kicking in the door making demands or anything like that. But I like the idea of a Ben Simmons signing. I think it would work. We'll see if it's actually legitimate or if it actually happens or not. And I do agree with what TC said about Sacramento being a good location for him.
20: Yeah.
1: To kind of stress-free a little bit, get reestablished. Yeah. Ben Simmons, although, might want to prove that he truly is back and silence the haters by going to a team that maybe has a little more to win and will be a little more in the spotlight to show it, or he wants to ease back into things, in which case Sacramento's perfect.
20: I know. I'd rather do it that way. And I think if anything, Ben's probably learned I was in Philly. I was under a microscope. I think he'd probably, again, this is just me guessing, he probably would want to come back in and more so ease his way and not a huge market that is going to have, you know, a microscope on him from day one.
1: Mm-hmm.
20: Which, yeah, you got to talk about him. You got to, you know, figure out throughout the season if there's potential of him being that guy again. But it's not going to be if it was in New York, Philly,
1: right,
20: you know, one of these bigger places.
1: Jonathan Kuminga's finally found a home. He signed a 2-year, $12.4 million deal with the Minnesota Timberwolves yesterday. So he's making just over $6 million a year. That is a large drop off from the $30 million per year he could have made had he signed one of the initial offers from the Golden State Warriors that he turned down, hunting for money, more money. He bet on himself, and in the short term, it looks like he took the wrong bet. He's getting clowned for this a little bit, but it's been reported that Kuminga chose this offer with the T-Wolves over an offer from the Lakers for more money.
20: Yeah.
1: Why would he do that? Because what's not being discussed in this deal is that Jonathan Kuminga has a second-year player option, meaning he can play for this year at $6 million on a team that is competitive, that I think Jonathan Kuminga is a good fit for. I think Jonathan Kuminga makes a lot of sense for the Minnesota Timberwolves. He'll come off the bench, provide some scoring, some athleticism, good length defensively for that team, and will probably play some pretty high-profile games this year.
20: Sure.
1: Now, he has the choice to become a free agent or not next summer when significantly more teams have cap space. This is my thing with Jonathan Kuminga. This is why I will not join in on the people making jokes about Kuminga taking a $6 million deal when he could have had $30 million from the Warriors in a bad situation a couple of years ago. Jonathan Kuminga is a $6 million per year player, not because he's only worth $6 million. It's because there was no money. The market was as dry as can be because so many teams are dealing with the aprons and are capped out right now. Teams like the Kings, who we know have interest in Jonathan Kuminga, had no financial flexibility to be able to go out and get him at all right now. And the Kings weren't the only ones. Next summer, whether it's the Kings or another team, and as many as a third of the league, 10 teams could have significant cap space next summer. If they're still interested in Kuminga, a bigger payday than $6 million or even what the Lakers were willing to give him this year is out there for him, I think. So I think this is actually a really smart move by Kuminga as long as he, one, stays healthy, and two, plays halfway decent in Minnesota.
20: I mean, what are we going to do? We're criticizing players if they take the bag. We're criticizing players if they want to just go more so for the strategic plan or a team fit. Like, it just, why? So people are just taking the hit at him because he...
1: Well, he was such a polarizing player for so long.
20: Because he wouldn't take a certain amount of money, even though it's a lot more than...
1: It's any time a player turns down a lot of money and then ends up with less money. This was the thing Dennis Schroeder dealt with, and he's still dealt with. People still bring up the amount of money that Dennis Schroeder turned down in L.A. to do his thing, and now he's bounced around the league and has never made close to that money. People still use that as a joke to take shots at Dennis Schroeder, who still has made more money in a year than many of us will make in our lifetime.
20: Yeah.
1: But we use, you idiot. And I think people are doing the same thing by Kuminga. And people naturally got tired of the Kuminga Warriors sweepstakes and that story because it dragged out for an entire summer. So I think people are just taking shots because it's easy to do. And people, you see that graphic, turn down $30 million for $6 million. What an idiot. He's fine. He's made a strategic choice.
20: It was always so weird there, too. Like, I'd love to one day, like, hear JK sit down and just be like, what really went on in Golden State? Mm. You know, because it just seemed so much more than just the money.
1: Mm-hmm.
20: It just seemed dysfunctional, you know, and that I do know some of that probably played into all of it.
1: So, Kings fans, there's still a chance. If you want Jonathan Kuminga in Sacramento, there's still a chance. We have to wait another year. Kuminga is going to be playing on a $6 million deal, playing meaningful basketball for a good team, and we'll see if he plays poorly.
20: How old is he?
1: Like 23?
20: Yeah.
1: Something like that.
20: That's the other crazy part, man. He's 23 years old.
1: So he's 23.
20: Yeah, that's wild.
1: Yeah, Jonathan Kuminga is young as hell.
20: He is young.
1: He's athletic. He has to find a way how to fit. So how he plays with the Minnesota Timberwolves will matter a lot, too. But that second year player option is the whole point of this deal. And it's amazing how many people either are just ignoring it or don't realize it's there.
20: Mm-hmm.
1: The reason he took this deal, taking less money than a Lakers contract, is because of that player option second year. He and his agent can look forward and recognize, hey, next summer, there's going to be more money.
20: Mm-hmm.
1: So we're going to go out and chase that money next summer. And for now, let's play for a better team with more opportunity who could use us a little bit better than I think the Lakers would use Kuminga and go from there. This is a smart move by Kuminga.
20: That's my whole thing. I think it's actually smart.
1: Now, he has to stay healthy and he has to play well because there is a chance that you could play yourself into a worse contract. But Jonathan Kuminga is more than a $6 million per year player. He is.
20: Yeah.
1: He's going to get $15 million a year next year, I think, minimum.
20: Yeah,
1: as long as he plays as well as he's capable of. And hell, the Kings might swoop in. Like I saw Carmichael Dave talking about this morning. Hey, should Kings fans be mad? I'm not mocking Dave by any means. It's a fair question. But like, should Kings fans be mad that we had all this talk about Kuminga for a while and then he ends up going to Minnesota on a $6 million per year deal? Why didn't we get him? Well, because circumstances changed over the course of the year and the Sacramento Kings found themselves in a position financially where they couldn't do it even if they wanted to.
20: Even though it's not a ton of money.
1: Right.
20: But
1: if the Kings still have interest in Jonathan Kuminga, and we know Scott Perry's all about establishing relationships, he's established a relationship with Kuminga already going back to last summer. I guarantee you they're going to get to next summer. And at the very least, Kuminga and his people might call Scott Perry and go, yo, should we talk again?
20: Mm-hmm.
1: What are we talking about? And Perry might go, well, the money that we had on the table initially ain't there anymore. Because your value has kind of gone down, but we can still work something out for this figure, and maybe Jonathan Kuminga accepts it as a King. You never know.
20: Mm-mm.
1: I think it's a smart play, a very smart play by Jonathan Kuminga, and he's getting clowned for it, and wrongfully so.
20: That's
1: now,
20: crazy.
1: We'll see how he does. But Jonathan Kuminga to the Kings is not dead. The watch is not
20: over.
1: Don't
20: worry, Alan.
1: It's not dead, Alan. We'll talk about it with him, I'm sure, when he gets back from his paternity leave. But when we come back, ESPN has more predictions for the 2006-2007 NBA season that is about to start, including which teams will be the most surprising and make major leaps, which teams will be the

0: disappointing, the next big star to request a trade, and more. 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
3: I'm Tamara Berg in the KCRA 3 Weather Center. For your Thursday, we're looking at increasing clouds throughout the afternoon. We'll call it a partly cloudy landscape. Temperatures down slightly today, but still quite warm with highs peaking in the mid-90s. We'll see increasing clouds overnight tonight, maybe a muggy beginning to your Friday with temps in the low 60s. Get the latest forecast on the KCRA 3 News and the KCRA 3 app.
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15: Thunder, feel the thunder.
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6: About to be joined by the one and only Whitey Gleason, one of the Drive guys. Looking forward to chatting with him. But before that, we have more predictions from ESPN about next NBA season, including, we'll start with this one, surprise teams. Which teams will make a major leap? We have a tie for first place between the Indiana Pacers, who are getting healthy with Tyrese Halliburton back, and finally, Kayla, finally, someone acknowledges what I see in the Utah Jazz.
7: Okay, so someone does agree.
6: To make a, well, even apparently someone's agree because they're tied for first with the Indiana Pacers for most votes of which team will make a major leap. Yes, I think the Jazz are going to be good.
8: You like Jazz?
6: No, but they're going to be good.
7: Yeah, they are.
6: They're going to be a good team.
7: If Will Hardy.
6: They're going to be like a fifth seed, I think. Not this, like, play-in team that, well, maybe they might be. I don't know. I think the Jazz are going to be like a 50.
7: I expect more out of them for just, you know, thing in terms of roster additions. Triple J, Jay didn't even really play last year, but he's there. Obviously, you know who they drafted.
6: Mm-hmm.
7: So.
6: I think the Jazz are going to be good, damn it. And yes, Pacers, it'll be interesting because the East has obviously gotten significantly better since the Pacers were the Pacers when they made the finals a couple years ago. Now that you have Tyrese Halliburton back, you just expect, okay, the Pacers are getting right back into that conversation, but that's not an easy thing to do.
7: I just wanted to say, I almost feel like people are maybe granting the Pacers a little bit of leniency, is that a word?
6: Leniency?
7: Leniency, yeah. There we go. When it comes to just being right back.
6: Yep. Knicks better than them.
7: Mm-hmm.
6: Sixers better than them.
7: Yeah.
6: Cavs better than them, probably.
7: Yeah.
6: Although that could be close.
7: It could be close.
9: Detroit. But
7: right now, I'd put them.
6: Detroit, maybe?
9: Detroit's better than them.
6: Maybe?
9: Really?
6: Maybe?
9: Maybe I'm too high on Detroit.
6: I'm very high on Detroit. Defensively, Detroit should be way better than them. Mm-hmm. But Indiana's superpower was their offense. So can Detroit slow them down? And will Detroit be better with Jalen Duren back as disgruntled? And, Cade Cunningham is that dude.
7: Yeah.
6: They do have Asar Thompson. So, yeah, maybe.
7: Did
6: I think it's close.
7: Anyone?
6: Detroit?
9: Resigned Kevin Herter.
7: They resigned him.
6: No, they made another couple side moves, but nothing really.
9: They lost Tobias Harris.
6: That's a big loss.
7: Yep.
6: I don't know. I think Indiana and Detroit could be close. I think Indiana and Boston could be close.
7: Mm.
9: Then, Indiana, like, below them is, like, Orlando,
6: Atlanta. Atlanta, Charlotte. Oh, Miami's probably better than Indiana. Well, they should be. They're not as deep, but they should be better than Indiana with Giannis. They're supposed to be, I'd say. I don't know if they will be, but they're supposed to be.
9: I feel like people are too high on Miami.
6: I agree.
7: Just because of Giannis?
9: Yeah, I don't think Miami's actually that good.
6: I think Indiana might be like the fifth seed, which is fine.
7: Yeah.
6: Way up from where they were at the end of last season.
7: Well, they're just beat up.
6: I'm rooting for Tyrese Halliburton. How about disappointing teams? Which teams are likely to take a tumble this season? Number 5, the Boston Celtics. Number 4, the Miami Heat. How about that? Number 3, the Golden State Warriors. Number 2, the Detroit Pistons. And number 1, which team will take a tumble? The Los Angeles Lakers.
7: Yeah.
6: Wow. Not believing in Luka and that team.
7: I think the people just don't like right now the Lakers in general. It's just...
6: The Lakers are kind of weird.
7: Mm-hmm.
9: They added a bunch of new players. I don't see how they could be like much worse than what they were last season.
6: Well, they're just not. Like, how does I don't it think all work? That good though.
9: Yeah, but I don't think they were. Like, people really liked them last season.
6: Lakers are obviously not better than the Spurs or Thunder. I don't think the Lakers are better than the Rockets. I don't think the Lakers are better than the T-Wolves. I don't think the Lakers are better than the Nuggets.
9: I'd put them around the Nuggets.
6: Around the Nuggets?
9: Yeah. I don't think the Nuggets are very good.
7: Even with DeMar DeRozan.
6: They should be better than Utah. They should be better than Golden State.
7: The Lakers?
6: They should be better. Yes. They should be better than Golden State. They should be better than Phoenix and Portland.
9: So, they might. Portland might be good. Weirdly.
6: They might. But I think the Luka-led Los Angeles Lakers, Luka-led Lakers,
7: there you go,
6: should be better than the Trailblazers. They're supposed to be. Between these players, the next to request a trade will be, I'll just give you the names of the players, and you guess, or I guess tell me which one you think is number one. Between these players,
7: wait,
6: the
7: next... Wait, is it least, or... Wait, what was the question?
6: Between these players, and I'll list the names, who's the next likeliest to request a trade?
7: Oh, to request a trade.
6: Jaylen Brown, Zion Williamson, James Harden, Kevin Durant, Kyrie Irving, and Anthony Davis.
7: Got to go one more slower here.
6: Kyrie Irving, Kevin Durant, Zion, James Harden, Anthony Davis, Jaylen Brown.
9: I think Kevin Durant's really close to not wanting to be in Houston anymore.
6: What's funny is it's a four-way tie for third between Durant, Williamson, Harden, and Brown. Number two is Kyrie, and number one is Anthony Davis. People think Anthony Davis is going to try and get up out of Washington.
9: I think he's going to get traded before he has to request that.
6: Maybe.
7: I don't know if I feel like he's going to at least try to see what it's about this year.
6: Which team is most likely to make a big move before the trade deadline? Number one, the Golden State Warriors. I agree with that completely. They're going to make some desperate swing.
7: Yep.
6: Number two, the Detroit Pistons. I think that's good. Tied for three, the Boston Celtics and Houston Rockets. And part of a four-way or five-way tie for fifth, the Denver Nuggets, Memphis Grizzlies, Miami Heat, Toronto Raptors, and Sacramento Kings. Expected to make a big move the trade deadline, which would likely be
7: LaVine
6: or Sabonis.
7: Yeah.
6: Probably is not a big buying move as much as it is a big selling move.
9: Mm-hmm. And Memphis is included in a big move, you said?
6: Yeah.
7: Yeah, that's interesting to me.
9: They don't have a whole lot to sell. Yeah.
7: I mean, their big one last year was Triple J.
9: Yeah, they've sold all they can.
7: That's a weird one to have them in there.
6: Which player on a new team will have the biggest impact this season? Tied for third, the Sixers, Jaylen Brown and LeBron James.
7: Mm-hmm.
6: At second, Kawhi Leonard. And number one, no surprise, Giannis Antetokounmpo with the San Antonio Spurs. Or sorry, with the Miami Heat. Speaking of the San Antonio Spurs, which Spurs player will have a breakout season? Dylan Harper, one. Carter Bryant, two. Stephon Castle, three.
7: Where's your guy?
6: Breakout season. He's just holding on for dear life, unfortunately.
7: De'Aaron Fox.
6: Bounce back, maybe.
9: Buzelis? Am I the only one high on this guy?
6: Probably.
9: I think he's going to be really good. I really think he's going to be good.
6: He might be. Carmichael Dave wants Ben Simmons to play desperately in Sacramento, and
9: I want Marcus Buzelis.
6: All in on Buzelis. Yeah,
9: I am. That's I think he's really good.
6: Anthony's good. We know.
7: What are those? The soccer.
6: Yeah, the horns from South Africa.
7: Yeah.
6: I think we know what to get Anthony for Christmas.
7: Yeah.
6: A Buzelis.
9: I'd wear that jersey.
6: Of course you would. Over your Chris Webber T-shirt that you're wearing right now. It's a classic Sacramento t-shirts, too. I love those.
9: You know who's another funny story? You know whose shirt this is?
7: Your girlfriend's.
9: No, this is my mom's old shirt from like when she was older.
7: So if it's not your girlfriend's,
9: she wore this to games.
7: It's your mom's t-shirt.
9: It's all hand-me-downs.
7: It's hilarious, Anthony. I think we just need to take him on a shopping spree.
6: Do you go thrifting?
9: I like it.
6: Do you go thrifting for fun?
9: Yeah.
6: Of course you
7: do. I should come with
9: my
7: time.
6: My in-laws are all about that. They love going thrift shopping. And I walk in and I go like, look at all this junk that I don't need. But it's fun.
7: Yeah. I mean, you got to wash it several times. But
6: yeah, that part.
7: Yeah.
6: You never get the smell out of it. And I'm not meaning
9: the smell.
6: It just kind of smells like a thrift store.
9: I'd say like 90% of my stuff is secondhand. I don't like buy new things.
7: Hey, it's the way to go nowadays, especially.
9: Yeah.
7: I just wear the same things.
9: Me too.
7: I mean, shoot, you can only see me from waist up on this show.
6: I'm looking for a Buzelis jersey on like Facebook Marketplace for you.
9: No, that's the 10%. It's like the stuff like that. Like I have my jerseys and the stuff that you can't get outside of there. But Yeah, most of the time I'm just buying like random t-shirts from Goodwill.
6: Is that Jay back there?
7: It is.
6: Hey, what up, Jay?
7: Jay's in today.
6: What up, Jay?
7: Jay's in today for Jay.
6: Jay replacing Jay. Yeah. I love Jay because Jay actually takes my side and stuff. Anthony?
7: Well, that was because Jay was 90-10. Solo. He had to take your side.
6: Yeah, no choice. Just arguing with me for the sake of it.
7: I love it.
6: Hey, Jay, you want tickets to Formula One? Too bad you can't win. Sorry, bud. You're part of the, you're an employee. But right now, listeners can win a pair of tickets to see Formula One racing in the Italian Grand Prix Monza at the Esquire IMAX on Sunday, September 6th. Showtime at 6 a.m. Call in right now, 916-339-1140.
7: 6 a.m.
6: For a chance to win a pair of tickets. And if you don't have anybody to go with, don't worry. Whitey Gleason will go with you at 6 a.m. to watch Formula One. It's in, I said it. It must be true. That's how it works.
7: I didn't even know the theaters opened at 6 a.m.
6: Listen. Watching any movie in the morning is a reality. Because as kid, you take kids to early morning movies, even kids' movies.
7: Right.
6: And like you, a lot of people just go in their pajamas and stuff like that, which sounds like it's a lot of fun. Big ass screen at 9 a.m. of like, here's Olaf. I'm like, overstimulated immediately. Mm-hmm. They don't reduce prices for like popcorn and stuff in the morning too.
7: I was gonna say, because who's eating popcorn? You should sell cereal.
6: They'll have like pizza and stuff out there at 9 a.m.
7: I can't do it.
6: I'm not saying I've gotten it.
7: Yeah, you have. You eat pizza in here at 9 a.m. every day.
6: Every day? I wish.
7: Maybe every other.
6: Cold morning pizza? Bomb.
7: Yeah, not at 9 a.m.
6: Why? You have a weird thing. I don't eat that before 11 a.m.
7: Exactly.
6: Weird.
7: Because it's not lunch.
6: It's your problem. Cold pizza in the morning is phenomenal.
7: Maybe if you're hungover.
6: No, you don't need to be hungover. Just enjoy pizza in the morning.
7: I'll pass.
6: Give me some water. Whitey Gleason joins us next. 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
6: Not only that, but the one and only Whitey Gleason with us as well.
22: How about that? Oh, wait, that's me.
6: And that's you.
22: Yeah.
6: On a short show day ahead of Raiders and Niners football. Are you giving us a full, like, 2 hour preview, position by position breakdown, like what to watch for?
22: Sure.
6: Yeah.
22: Absolutely. Because that's what the fans crave before the final meaningless preseason game
6: of
22: the year.
6: That's what we want.
22: It's a great day, though, because we have the last preseason game. So that after tonight, obviously there's a few more on the docket, but then we get the what I call the regular season.
6: The next football is real football.
22: Yeah.
6: Regular normal
7: season. Thank goodness.
22: Mm-hmm.
6: And you're not alone today, are you?
22: No, I'm with you guys right now.
6: Oh, well.
22: And then later, Brendan's going to come in.
6: Who?
22: Brendan Nunes.
6: Oh, that guy.
7: We know him.
22: Mr. Football.
6: What a, yes.
7: Mr. Football.
6: I can't wait for his breakdowns of Niners.
22: I'm sure he has
6: Raiders.
22: Thoughts.
6: Oh, he knows what he's doing.
7: Oh, yeah.
22: Mm-hmm.
6: He's a master of writing words.
22: He is.
6: For Kings-related storylines and things.
22: I'm looking forward to being with him today.
6: Well, what are you guys talking about today?
22: We will be looking at some things going on with the local basketball team. Also, we got Vinny Iyer joining us, senior NFL writer from the Sporting News. He also hosts a Locked On Fantasy Football pod, so we may have to get into that whole element a little bit. Yeah.
6: A little bit. I had my fantasy draft, I think, way too early.
7: I don't know what you're doing with that.
6: Well, it's not my call.
7: He had it like a week and a half ago.
6: Yeah, it's not my call. It's the commissioner's call.
22: Huh.
7: No, but that's not a good call.
22: That's bad commissioning.
6: Well, all my
7: knock on wood. Because I don't do mine until the
6: 8th. I've never drafted more than a week before the start of the season. We did 3 weeks.
7: That is wild.
6: Right? We're just testing fate. Knock on wood, I've been fine so far with the exception of Jeremiah Love. So please, Jeremiah Love, be okay.
22: Mm-hmm. Who's the best? Who's the worst current pro sports commissioner?
6: Rob Manfred.
7: Yeah, Rob Manfred for
22: me. The best or the worst?
6: The worst. He sucks.
22: Oh, thank you.
7: I cannot stand him.
6: Rob Manfred's trash.
7: And they're about to go on strike again, and it's going to hurt momentum.
6: Much as we roll our eyes at Roger Goodell, I think he's very, very good at this job.
22: Kind of by default, but I agree with you.
6: The NFL is booming.
22: Yeah. We had last week, Jerry Reynolds was on and said, you could go out in the street and find any person, anyone, first person you run into would be a better commissioner for the WNBA than the one they currently have.
6: True.
7: Oh, yeah.
6: True.
7: For sure.
22: Yeah.
6: I'll say this. Adam Silver has been on a steady decline.
7: Yeah.
22: Mm-hmm.
6: Last about 12 months for Mr. Silver, starting with, and I can point to the exact start. It was when he did that press conference before last season started. And Ramona Shelburne asked him a question about all the different streaming services and like, hey, what do you have to say to fans who are concerned that they can't afford all the different streaming services to watch their team? And he basically responded with like, if you're too poor, watch the highlights on YouTube.
22: Yeah. It's
6: that,
22: funny.
6: That was you can, the start of it.
22: I think with Manfred, you can trace his downfall back to one moment, too. It's after the Astros investigation. People were wondering, you didn't take any action against them. Maybe you should have stripped them of their title. And he said, the World Series trophy, it's just a hunk of metal. Just a hunk of metal. The commissioner of baseball said that.
7: Yeah. He doesn't seem to. He has one foot out the door, if not a foot in a couple toes.
6: Mm-hmm. Yeah, that man sucks. Don't like him. Not a big fan.
22: Congratulations on your finish in the media golf. I heard you did pretty well.
6: I guess.
7: 12th.
6: 12th out of something.
7: Not too
22: out
7: bad.
22: Out of 4,032 participants.
6: Let's just say this.
7: The
6: handicap did some heavy lifting.
22: Ah, okay.
6: The handicap did some heavy lifting because I only had one good round.
22: That and a few breakfast balls, right? Wink, wink.
6: Sure, yeah. Everyone uses them. Everybody does it.
22: Uh-huh.
6: Halfway through the league, though, so we had a rule where you marked 18 inches on your putter and everything inside 18 inches was a gimme. Mm-hmm. Like, that was a rule for the league.
22: 18 inches?
6: Or,
22: wow.
6: 8 inches.
22: I mean, I guess it would speed up play.
6: No, I don't remember what it was. I think
7: now
6: it was
7: you're
6: 18.
7: Confusing us.
6: I think it was 18. Genuinely, I think it was 18.
22: Okay. I mean, that's,
6: over a foot. Yeah. Mm-hmm. I think it was something along those lines. And then commissioner halfway through the season got rid of that rule because it was too close, basically. People were scoring too well.
22: Well, I agree with that.
7: So people, I can't help but get in the chat involved in here. People, they don't think this is you right now.
6: Yeah, they say.
7: On the show.
6: You look great.
7: They say, is he a vampire?
6: You look a lot younger.
7: Whitey, question mark?
22: Huh?
7: He looks like he's 30 years younger.
22: Okay, just because I'm wearing a hat?
7: It might be
22: the
7: hat.
22: Is the light?
6: I think it's the hat.
22: It's because the lighting is so poor.
6: The hat.
22: That's all.
6: It's the raised It's the raised bill. The bill
7: is
6: slightly
7: that.
6: Up.
7: Whitey on style today.
22: All right.
6: Whitey,
22: okay.
6: You look clean.
22: That's my Oryx Buffaloes
7: I do
22: hat
7: like that hat.
22: From the Japanese Pacific League.
7: So cool.
22: Yeah.
6: Favorite player?
22: Yes.
6: Yeah, okay.
7: Like Alan. Wait, that's like an Alan answer. Uh-huh.
6: We were talking about today, because it's his birthday, a guy that for sure is on Alan's Raiders my guy list.
22: Yeah?
6: Darren McFadden.
7: Darren McFadden,
6: It's Darren McFadden's birthday today. He's for sure on Alan's my guy Raider list, for sure.
22: Maybe, but I have no idea how you can figure out who's on that list.
6: We don't
22: you may
6: know
22: be
6: either.
22: Right.
7: So
22: I
7: he
22: like,
7: never
22: I don't
7: really
22: know.
7: Disclosed it?
6: Well, no, he did.
22: And then it's like, no, it's just my favorite. So, you know, you can't tell me this guy's not my favorite. It's like, all right, I guess. Yeah.
7: Oh, goodness.
22: Uh-huh. Well, you know, their big three was supposed to be, I'm not making a joke at the expense of Raider fans, supposed to be Jamarcus and Darren McFadden and Darius Hayward.
7: No, I remember that.
22: They were supposed to be their triplets.
6: That was a disaster.
7: Yep.
22: Yeah.
7: And then Jamarcus
6: McFadden,
7: Russell. Oof.
6: Darren McFadden was the only one that actually showed life, but he just got hurt too.
7: Yeah.
6: But Darren McFadden was really good.
22: Mm-hmm.
7: He was fun to watch.
6: Jamarcus Russell
7: was
6: a disaster, and Darius Hayward Bay just was never that good.
22: Yeah.
6: But then
7: that
6: we got Amari Cooper.
7: Mm-hmm.
6: When Amari Cooper came to town, that's when we were balling.
7: From Alabama.
6: That's when we were balling.
7: Mm-hmm.
6: We had Marquette King punting the ball away. Yeah.
22: We got into a raging debate yesterday, our conversation. Wasn't much of a debate about just how good Derek Carr was. Because, you know, you can slice that a number of ways, but you look at his best.
6: I'm a big fan of Derek Carr.
22: Season and seasons, like, whoa.
7: Yeah, that's
22: I think
7: what
22: they were good.
7: Says.
6: Derek Carr is the epitome of an above average quarterback. I think he's a really good quarterback that was it. Like,
22: uh-huh.
6: He's just a really good quarterback. Mm-hmm. But you needed him to win you a game, with the exception of one season, he wouldn't really do it.
7: Yep. But a good quarterback at that.
6: He was a good quarterback.
7: I always liked him, too.
6: Now a coach at UCLA. Big Jason Ross guy.
7: I know. I can't wait to see, like, if he progresses in his coaching career. If he wants to be more of, like, a head coach one day. I think he'd be good. We'll see.
6: Derek Carr.
7: Gotta start somewhere.
6: Soon to be head coach of Fresno State.
7: Oh, how much did you make in your first market?
6: Yeah, you seen this coming around?
22: Yeah, I honestly don't remember. 32, I think?
7: Okay. Really?
22: I'm not sure.
7: That's pretty good. That's
22: well, I could be, yeah, I could be
7: that's
22: wrong.
7: That's not bad.
22: Yeah. Yeah. No, I mean $32.
6: Oh. That 32 cents an hour?
7: I thought he meant $32,000 a year. That's pretty good.
6: That is the Whitey Gleason value, though. You have to pay to get Whitey Gleason in the building.
22: Yeah, that's right.
7: Exactly.
22: That's right.
6: That's true. Mr. Money. Well, Whitey, we're looking forward to the next 2 hours leading into 49er and Raider football, joined by Brendan Nunes, and we'll all be back tomorrow to recap that game and then more. Kayla and I will see you at 10
22: a.m. You want to do Football Feud tomorrow by any chance?
6: Let's do it.
22: Let's see if we can do that.
7: Let's
6: do it. Okay. You can have Anthony. He can be on your team.
7: That's my guy.
6: We love you, Anthony.
7: Can you give me some water?
6: No. Matt and Kayla will see you tomorrow at 10 a.m. right here on Sacktown Sports.
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1: 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He will alternate playing the field while DHing as well while ramping up his workload. Jacob Wilson will see a doctor this week for next steps on his left shoulder. Wilson's not expected to return this season. Nix Kurtz is also done for the 2026 season as he was transferred to the 60-day injured list.
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22: Well, as you probably know, Alan Stiles is on his deferred paternity leave, his defernity leave. Jay on his way, he's already back east. We got Jay Woods keeping us on the air today, and Brandon Nunes holding it down. Thanks, Brandon, for coming in.
29: Hello, hello. Thanks for having me, Whitey.
22: Yeah,
29: no problem.
22: Yeah.
29: Glad
22: big,
29: to be
22: big
29: here.
22: Day. Uh-huh. Big day. We have a truncated show today because we take you up to 49er pregame, the 49ers and the Raiders. I love the final preseason game, Brandon, because it's the final preseason game, and it means we're really close to real football.
29: We're right there. Niners not too far from their little trip to Australia. I don't know who we're going to see out there tonight. Probably not very many guys.
22: We might see Alan and Jay. That might be where they
29: maybe,
22: are.
29: Maybe. Maybe Alan's doing some laps around the stadium right now, keeping himself in shape out there.
22: Yeah.
29: But not betting on any, you know, Deshaun Stribling hype continuing to grow from here. Got to wait till Australia for that one.
22: I'm grateful and thrilled to have you and Jay here. I will say I may miss our producer, Jay, a little bit today, because one thing that he does so well, he helps me with the fact that I tend to get a little overwrought about any issues that the 49ers have. He's really good at saying, it's going to be okay, you know, relax. Today, I'm a little upset about this, or worried about this, actually, Brendan. You know, there's all this focus on George Kittle, which is understandable. Is he going to play in the first game? He might play. Wow, miraculous recovery. Is he going to play? We'll know soon enough. I'm more concerned about the fact that we have not seen Nick Bosa. It seems like it's been a couple weeks at least. It's like, and all Kyle Shanahan says, yeah, he's going to be fine. And you know, anytime the 49ers are talking about an injury and they say, oh, he'll be fine. For me, it's like, uh-oh, we got a problem.
29: Well, especially on that defensive end, they have a lot of talent offensively to make up for Kittle not being out there. Tonjes can step up, and you have all these other different offensive weapons, whether it's McCaffrey or Debo or Mike Evans, right? Brock does a good job getting creative, getting everybody involved. Defensively, though, I mean, that's where the Niners struggled last year, and they are reliant on Nick Bosa and Fred Warner to lead those units, and especially that line, man. I think that they need to be able to get some pressure. You're getting some inside help, ideally, from Odigizuwa this season, something they really didn't have last year. But ideally, that should make life easier for Bosa and some, for some of these other guys. So, You know, what's the, are we relying on Romello Height already at this point? I think even if Bosa was here, maybe that's part of the equation. But that one does worry me a little bit, Whitey. Unfortunately, I'm not going to play Jay here because I'm slightly also concerned.
10: Great. Jay!
29: I will in some instances. Jay! Okay, Jay, if you're listening, I will stick up. I still feel like the Niners got a puncher's chance in this division and everything. But that side of the ball with no Bosa is where I would start to get a little worried.
22: Yeah, I've been saying for a while, it's kind of an obvious point, really, that if they're going to be better this year, they're going to have to really be better on at the defensive end of the floor. If you, you know, as a basketball guy, would appreciate that. They didn't get the quarterback last year. They, you know, yards per play wasn't great. It's really in some ways surprising that they won as many games as they did with all the injuries they had, especially defensively. They've got to be better there this year. It's going to be hard to be a lot better if you don't have Bosa.
29: You need your play closers, the guys that are going to make big moments on third down go in your favor. I think it was week one they played against Seattle last year, and it was Bosa forcing a fumble to win that game, you know, and obviously we end up seeing what caliber of team that Seattle is, but you need your play closers out there, and not having a guy like that, I mean, who else is going to be able to step up against a Rams team that everybody's calling a super team, Whitey? Are we on board with a super team over there?
22: I mean, I'm not on board officially, but deep down I'm thinking, yeah, you know, they may be right.
29: A little bit.
22: Yeah.
29: A little bit. Like, my mom's excited to watch the Rams this year.
22: Your mom's excited.
29: I'm like, Mom, you got to relax. We're Niners fans. What's going on here?
22: That, wow.
29: I know. Mm-hmm. I know. I felt betrayed.
22: How about the Raiders? You know, the Raiders and 49ers used to be a big Northern California thing. Did I hear you say, and if I'm wrong, I apologize, during the crossover, your dad was a Raider fan? Or
29: my dad's a big Raiders fan. Okay. Grew up a Warriors fan too, and at the time that was, it was an unideal combination. It's a little bit, you know, sort of similar to, hey, I'm a Kings and an A's fan, and you're like, oh, feel pretty bad for
22: it. It's kind of like when you're a kid, you wear the clothes that mom buys and puts out for you, right?
29: Yeah.
22: So your parents are fans of certain teams, you just, until you get to a point where you're like, hey, wait a minute, I can root for whoever I want to. You just kind of go along with the program.
29: Yeah, my mom and dad were on different sides of what teams they were rooting for, and my dad looked really miserable when he was watching his teams. Like, the Raiders, he was not having a good time. Mm. I remember being in the YMCA parking lot, Whitey, listening to the radio. Uh-huh. Full circle moment as we're here on the radio, you know? And hearing Jamarcus Russell get drafted, my dad was so excited. He was talking about that he throws the ball 60 yards from his knees. You're not going to believe this guy. It's unbelievable. And now we're here again with Fernando Mendoza. Mm-hmm. Totally different player. I do not think he will be Jamarcus Russell. But finally, there's a sense of hope, right? Like, the excitement my dad had when they drafted Jamarcus. I'm sorry to do this parallel to people
22: appreciate it.
29: Hopefully it plays out, obviously, much kinder to the Raiders, because I do think there's a sense of hope. My dad would be the irrational, hey, we're going to mess around and make the wild card this year. And I'd pump the brakes a little there. I don't know what this offensive line is going to do. I don't think Lindenbaum's solving all your problems here. Colton Miller, good guy, but like, they need to figure out the rest of that offensive line. But at least there's building blocks, similar to the Kings, right? Mm-hmm. It's like, hey, you know, this year we might not be very good, but guess what? We get to watch Acuff develop, and we have some pieces of the future.
22: Yeah.
29: That's Mendoza, Genty, and some of those guys.
22: And Brendan and I are going to get into the Kings a little more deeply in just a moment here, because I'm dying to know what he thinks of all this Ben Simmons intrigue. But right now we're setting the table for the 49ers and the Raiders. You have probably heard the infamous Jamarcus Russell story, how and when the coaches realize, okay, we got a problem here.
29: The film.
22: Yeah.
29: The film watching.
22: You're watching these DVDs. He comes back. Yeah, I got it. And there was nothing on him.
29: Yeah. That one, not a great look.
22: No.
29: Not a great look. That's one of those, you better be extremely talented. Mm-hmm. And even then, what, hard work beats talent when talent doesn't work hard? I guess that's one of those scenarios where you're seeing this play out a little bit. But Mendoza, I'd bet if you give him some film, he's watching that a few times over. If you gave him film with nothing on it, you would get a call back 5-10 minutes after he got to his house.
22: I think if there was nothing on it, he would put something on it.
29: This is also true.
22: Here you go. Yeah, there was nothing on there, but I took care of it for
29: you. Yeah, coach, I figured I took matters into my own hands by you sending a message.
22: Right.
29: And so, yeah, I'll present in front of the team tomorrow.
22: Yeah. Jay and I yesterday got into it a little bit. Well, didn't get into it. We were discussing how good Fernando can be. Can he be a great quarterback? It's awfully early to tell, but I mean, I see the potential there for true greatness. You have different layers of quarterbacks, good quarterbacks, excellent, you know, greatness. It's just so early to tell. The key here is, when's he going to play? And I know Coach Kubiak has been saying, we don't have to decide yet. So he's trying to leave that door open, but he also says when he's asked what Fernando Mendoza needs, he says reps. Well, if he needs reps, then clearly, and that's understandable, but he's not ready and he's not going to be your starter.
29: Yeah, I mean, where else are you getting these reps, right? The idea, obviously, is practice time, mm-hmm. but eventually you got to throw them out there. I appreciate what a lot of their messaging has been is that, hey, it doesn't matter how Kirk performs, mm-hmm. right? Kirk Cousins in that starting spot. It's whenever Fernando is ready, he is going to step into that role. It is completely independent of whatever Kirk Cousins has going on. So you would think that, how long is that going to take? It should be a couple weeks, you know? I don't know what to make of this whole, like, mentorship thing. I think in football, quarterback position very specifically is the unique scenario where you're just like, okay, this takes a lot of time to get accustomed to everything. But also you want to start getting those reps in. I mean, cool, you see him out there tonight, but at what point in the regular season is he going to be worked into this? Mm-hmm. And I think if we're by week 6 to 8 and the Raiders have 2 wins, people are going to be knocking on the door for good reason.
22: Yeah, a lot of us have been assuming that it depends on how well Kirk Cousins plays. If he starts to falter, that's when they'll bring in Fernando. I think it's actually this way. When they feel Fernando is ready, yeah. based on how he's practicing, maybe he'll have some, you know, reps at the end of a game. Once they feel like, okay, he's good, then they're going to get him in there as soon as possible, regardless of how Kirk Cousins has been playing for the most part. I really think that's the actual plan.
29: Yeah, and, you know, don't expect him to go out there and just totally change the game and be a superstar right away, right? These first overall pick quarterbacks, these guys take a sec. Like, Joe Burrow was really good right away. Trevor Lawrence took a little bit of time. Bryce Young is still figuring it out. You know, Caleb Williams looking good, but, like, Cam Ward struggled a lot last year. Team didn't have much talent around him, but I think the Raiders could be in a similar spot. So, like, one of the things that agitates me the most is how quick we move on and give up from top prospects nowadays. I think in a lot of modern sports, I think it covers a lot of them, is that guys don't get to just, I mean, kind of be bad for a second because they do need these reps and you have to see it through and get to see what's on the other side. Sam Darnold, right? Or what you're seeing with Mac Jones and these guys reviving their careers. Like, maybe it took them moving for that to be necessary, but hey, if Fernando doesn't look great right away, relax. Like, it's for the future. It's not for right now.
22: Somebody in the text line a couple days ago made a really interesting point, and it was about how we see quarterbacks sometimes, oh, it looks like he's a bust. And you can think of a number of guys here. Then they come back. It's like, oh, no, he's actually pretty good. We were talking about Ben Simmons. Ben Simmons would be a guy, I know he had some, you know, moments where he was all league, but then he's fallen on hard times. It wouldn't be unusual for a quarterback to bounce back from that. Can basketball players do that? It's more rare, isn't it? For a basketball player to have kind of the Sam Darnold or Geno Smith career arc.
29: Yeah, there's levels to it, right? And I think in basketball, it's so different with just there being 5 players on the court. Each individual matters so much more. And I was having this conversation with a friend the other day. He's looking at, scrolling through his phone. He's like, oh, the 10 worst Kings draft picks of all time. I was like, that's not going to be a fun list, dude, just so you know.
22: I thought you were going to say, I'm going to need more spots.
29: No, yeah, I'm like, only 10, huh? And we're going down, and I'm like, oh, yeah, I kind of forgot. Like, Harry Giles made the list. I wasn't sure. Justin Jackson, I'm like, oh, yeah, I kind of forgot about that. Obviously, remember Papa Giannis. But, like, Bagley's the number one on that list, right? Mm. And reasonable. But it's funny, as he goes down the line, I'm like, you know, Marvin, like, made a decent career for himself.
22: And he's still playing.
29: He still is. He's a backup on the Nuggets. And I feel like that's what Ben Simmons is hoping he could do at this point in his career, you know, after, I mean, people forget he was a 3-time All-Star. He went to the All-Star game 3 years in a row. Mm-hmm. And then that tragic postseason moment against Trae Young, it's so crazy to me. In the moment, I'm like, oh, this is overblown. It's no, that was like the turning point that everything went downhill for Ben Simmons. It's not that he doesn't shoot the three, and he doesn't. He shot like 30 of them in his entire career.
22: He's made 300 some games. Career. He's made 5 threes.
29: He's not going to do it. You know, it's about his aggression and willingness to get to the basket. That's where Ben Simmons was good, right? He's a 6'10 point guard that can defend 1-4, can play pretty much any position on the floor, and a great distributor, but he has to be able to put pressure on the basket in order to do that, not be scared. Man, if I get to the line, these are going to be some funky looking Dylan Cardwell free throws right now. You know, he needs to remain aggressive there. And just, is he healthy? This guy didn't play NBA basketball.
22: Dylan Cardwell jersey that's hanging up here. Sorry about that.
29: Yeah, my apologies. My apologies. Need to just see these free throws go in a little bit more, Whitey.
22: It sounds almost as if you have been talking to Carmichael Dave and you've got at least 1 foot on the let's bring in Ben Simmons wagon.
29: I just don't think there's much risk.
22: Okay.
29: Right? The Kings are dealing with minimum contracts. This is why they stretched DeMar DeRozan's money that they owed him for this season. So that way they could get under the cap and they finally have space to fill these final spots. One more spot still remaining. They can bring in three additional guys to training camp as well. And still one more two-way spot as well. So the Kings could still do some more. But that backup point guard spot was a void. And I don't know what sort of options. They're not great that are on the table right now. Like people throw out Dalen Terry or a bunch of different other directions, whether we're talking about Victor Oladipo or Russ before he retired.
22: Payne seems really sensible to me. Not like, woohoo, but like, okay, that's sensible.
29: Yeah, I did hear you guys mention that the other day. I think that probably, I would be more on board with campaign than Ben Simmons, but I also, defensively, the Kings need a lot of help.
22: Yeah.
29: And I think this Simmons can go a long way in that aspect. I don't know what it ever looks like when he's on the floor with Domas, spacing-wise. Is he beneficial playing alongside Acuff? Maybe not, but this guy might be playing 12 minutes a night, and hey, if you're getting good defense, some rim pressure, and added size on your lineups, maybe Malik is still initiating a little bit sometimes when he's out there, or Neek, as was talked about before. So for me, it's a lot of low risk on a team that I don't expect to be very good anyways.
22: Yeah, mm-hmm. I get that. I understand how when you're a team like the Kings, smaller market team, it is hard to bring in anything approaching premium talent. He's probably, Ben Simmons, not premium talent anymore, but you don't know what he is, and it looks like he may be available. It's hard to get guys like that, especially now with the draft lottery reform. So if you guys, it's almost like a money ball move. Look, we're looking for market inefficiencies. This guy may be an undervalued asset. We have a chance to grab him. Why wouldn't we? The thing that concerns me, and these may not be good reasons, maybe they're, you know, coming from an overly sensitive Kings fan who's been a little, you know, the Kings have this history of doing these things that blow up in their faces. And, you know, maybe you can't afford to think this way if you're putting together a basketball team. I would hate to see them do something again that ends up embarrassing the franchise. Maybe not a good reason, but honestly, that's one thing I'm concerned about with Ben Simmons.
29: Well, I wonder what the worst case scenario is here, right? I think part of your pitch about campaign is that he was unquestionably a backup point guard, right?
22: Yes.
29: You're like, there's no reason that there's any competition for Darius Acuff. I think Ben Simmons falls into the same thing, but we could reach a point where after 20-some games, where the fan base is pushing more for it. I think the organization is very committed to Darius Acuff. They will probably continue to see it through, mm-hmm. right? But is that the worst-case scenario for this Simmons, how this ends up playing out, is that he ends up stealing some of Acuff's eventual developmental roles, minutes?
22: No, because like you said, I just don't think that's on the table.
29: Yeah.
22: There's just no way they're going to allow that. And with him, you could play him other places. If Ben Simmons were to come here, I can't believe we're having this discussion.
29: This is so crazy.
22: Yeah, I'm sure you heard Dave today. Dave said, based on his sources, and he has sources, there's mutual interest.
29: Yeah.
22: So it looks like this is really a possibility.
29: It seems like it might be.
22: Yeah, but if he does come here and he plays well, that's not the only spot you could play him, is my point. You know?
29: Yeah, defensively especially. This is a guy that's 6'10", above a 7-foot wingspan, and before his hypothetical addition, if that takes place, right? The current state of the roster, it's Keegan Murray, it's DeAndre Hunter, and then I don't know who else your good defenders are. You could throw Emmanuel Sharpe in there if you want. I don't know how much he's playing
22: potentially, yeah.
29: on any given night, especially uh-huh. at the start of the year. And so it does give you some depth there. Precious Achiuwa, I should throw into that conversation as well. He feels somewhat similar to Precious, and you can create lineups now where all of a sudden, hey, three or four of the guys out here can really defend, and we have some switchability, and maybe that allows Doug to get to that identity a little bit. Is Ben Simmons going to be picking up 94 feet, Whitey? Are we going to be hearing about it all over again? Because I don't think Acuff is, but defensively, he provides you a lot of positional versatility. Offensively, though, he is kind of just a point guard,
22: mm-hmm.
29: right? There's the really lack of three-point shooting. The cutting off of Domas could be interesting, but it's a team that really, really struggled from three last year, and he does not help that.
22: I'm rooting for him wherever he goes or whatever he ends up doing, but to say that offensively he's a point guard, in a way, it's almost giving him too much credit. You know what I mean?
29: Yeah.
22: Because offensively, he's really kind of a...
29: Kind of undefined.
22: Yeah, he can be kind of an albatross. He can be a guy that really hinders you offensively. I'll never forget this. I think this was wrong, but I'll never forget it. When they lost that game to the Hawks and lost that series that you're talking about, and somebody asked Doc Rivers, who was coaching at the time, can you win with Ben Simmons as a point guard? And what he should have said was, you know, sure, or yeah, it's not all his fault. But instead he goes, I don't know.
29: Yeah. Yeah.
22: Wow.
29: Sounds like a coach on his way out the
22: door.
29: Yeah.
22: Like, wasn't my fault.
10: Yeah.
22: Just so y'all know, wasn't my fault. That was terrible, but it does speak to how exasperated he was with the whole situation.
29: It was everything getting blamed on Ben Simmons up to that point. And
22: yeah.
29: To be fair, afterwards and ever since, he hasn't really proved anyone wrong.
22: Mm-hmm.
29: He hasn't been impressive in the 2.5 years he spent with Brooklyn. He played a couple games for the Clippers two years ago. Last year, he wasn't on an NBA team. Mm-hmm. My understanding, he's dealing with a back injury, sort of rehabbing / resting / fishing all the time. I don't know if you saw any of those videos, Whitey. Alan probably went on a rant about them once or twice, if I had to take a guess.
22: Mm-hmm.
29: But you still really got to see, where is he at health-wise? Like, we're talking about defensively what he can bring. Dealing with a back injury, can he move? Can he move right now?
22: These are fair questions, although this would be a great place for him if he's likes to fish, which we know he does.
29: This is true. I mean, as long as there are no fishing signs, or Alan will have a problem.
22: That would be embarrassing. I know you're Ben Simmons, but I'm going to have to report you.
29: Yeah.
22: You see the sign there?
29: This is tough, man. Like, you're not the only one. Some other kids come and do it. I have a real problem with them, too.
22: Mm-hmm.
29: And sorry.
22: Mm-hmm.
29: Rules are rules, Ben.
22: Speaking of Alan... do you know enough about the Raiders through osmosis, through your dad, to maybe come up with a Raider list, a list of Raider greats or favorites that we might be able to throw out there as kind of a mea culpa to Raider fans? Because Alan, his list of his favorite Raiders, it rubbed a lot of fans the wrong way. And in all fairness, Alan said, these are my favorites. But, you know, it was a Marshawn Lynch and a Bo Jackson and Latavius Murray and...
29: Oh,
22: I think
29: God.
22: Charles Woodson was on there.
29: Yeah.
22: But, yeah.
29: Yeah. I mean, Woodson deserves to be on there. Sure.
22: Mm-hmm.
29: I like the Marshawn Lynch shout just because he's from Oakland. He represents the team really well.
22: Mm-hmm.
29: Latavius Murray, you lose me a little bit. Like,
22: right.
29: Can we go Rich Gannon in there?
22: There you go. An MVP
29: at some point.
22: Quarterback.
29: You know?
22: Yeah.
29: Yeah. Yeah. Like, I feel like that deserves a little bit of love. I think that at this point, Max Crosby kind of deserves. A shout?
22: He was up for some consideration.
29: I would say so.
22: At one point, I mentioned Seabass as a joke, and I think Alan said, oh, yeah, he goes on the list.
29: Yeah, yeah.
22: And he was there a long, long time. So.
29: No, see, Alan's doing too much. Alan's doing way too much.
22: Mm-hmm.
29: Yeah.
22: He started overthinking it because he felt badly once he got partway in and it wasn't going well.
29: Well, this is where he starts to be like, well, listen, this is a my guy list.
22: Right.
29: Like, this could be anything.
22: Mm-hmm.
29: This is where I'm putting Robert Woodard and Jamias Ramsey on my Kings list out of nowhere. So, yeah, I mean, I think you just got to go with some of the basics. You just got to sprinkle in an MVP. Could do that.
10: Marcus Allen?
29: Yeah, we could go back.
22: Mm-hmm.
29: We could go back.
22: I think we would do Oakland Raiders, but I understand if you're a Raider fan, you could spin it any way you want.
29: Jankowski?
22: Seabass? Yeah, that's Allen wanted to put him on the list. Getting back to the Kings here, Holistic Fields says Darius starting point guard. Then a monster Ben Simmons comes in. Imagine Ben Simmons and Domas pick and roll and then dishing it to Darius or Keegan. Sinking threes.
29: A monster.
22: Yeah.
29: Ben Simmons, the monster.
22: The creature.
29: Every team wanted him.
22: Mm-hmm.
29: Every team wanted him, and the Kings came away with him.
22: There's an old Groucho Marx saying. He's like, I wouldn't join any club that would have me as a member. And I was thinking of that about Ben Simmons, almost like, man, if no one else wants him to the extent that he wants to come here, I don't know if I would want somebody that wanted to come here. That's a terrible thing to think.
29: No, you know I don't blame you. I don't blame you. I don't blame you. It's like during the draft process, people are like, you know, Darius Haycuff really wants to go to Sacramento. I'm like, is that a good thing?
22: Right.
29: Is that a good thing? Like, what does that say about his judgment?
22: Uh-huh.
29: You know? A little bit of a weird one. The Kings have had a couple of these former lottery picks. Markelle Fultz. A few years ago, Emmanuel Mudiay had a very brief stint with the Kings, and makes me wonder if the fascination...
22: Didn't he end up going to China? Emmanuel Mudiay, I think Nuggets drafted him, and he didn't really catch on.
29: Yeah, probably.
22: Uh-huh.
29: Probably. That sounds about right.
22: Campio wants to know, who's the best player in the Stockton Kings? Can we give that player a Sacramento Kings contract?
29: I mean, Daquan Jeffries, who got a little 10-day last year. Maybe he signed for more than 10 days throughout last season.
22: Jameer Nelson Jr.
29: No, yeah. No, there's like nobody good enough.
22: It's not like a AAA where, well, who's your next hot prospect? It's not the same as it is in baseball. But Mobo could give him a regular contract, right?
29: Mobo,
22: it doesn't look like they will, but they could.
29: They could. They could. There is still one spot left. He also could try to earn that throughout training camp. You know, maybe they leave it open. And it's not a lock that if they do sign Ben Simmons, that it's a guaranteed deal. Maybe it's hey, earn it throughout training camp and see how it goes. So yeah, Mobo probably does fit that answer though for what you're looking for of a young guy that you could eventually be your next Keon Ellis, albeit very different positionally and stylistically. Mm-hmm.
22: Yeah. So if the preseason is just about over for the NFL, then we are just that much closer to training camps, and the NBA season is now. If you look in the distance there, get some binoculars, you can actually see it down there, huh? It's coming. It's coming.
29: I see six pillars somewhere in the future, Whitey.
22: I'm only seeing about three right now, but I'm sure the other three are there somewhere.
29: Yeah, the other three are still under construction as of currently. And I

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2: I'm Tamara Berg in the KCRA 3 Weather Center. For your Thursday, we're looking at increasing clouds throughout the afternoon. We'll call it a partly cloudy landscape. Temperatures down slightly today, but still quite warm with highs peaking in the mid-90s. We'll see increasing clouds overnight tonight, maybe a muggy beginning to your Friday with temps in the low 60s. Get the latest forecast on the KCRA 3 News and the KCRA 3 app.
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0: That's Whitey and Brendan today. Get ready for the 49ers and the Raiders. We take you up to a pregame at 4 o'clock. And nice enough to join us right now with more on the 49ers and the Raiders in the NFL. Maybe a little fantasy, too. He's a senior NFL writer for the Sporting News, and he's the host of the Locked On Fantasy Football Pod. Vinny Iyer with us. Vinny, how are you today, sir? Do we have Vinny? Is Vinny there? It's possible that Vinny is now potted up properly, or there's an issue with his phone. Hello,
1: maybe
0: Vinny.
1: Not quite.
0: Yeah.
2: Hey, how's it going, guys?
0: Good. Sorry about that. We had a little issue with that. Thank you very much for your time. We're, you know, as excited as you can be about a preseason game tonight because it's the last one. But what's the most important thing, Vinny, you think the 49ers need to do in order to keep up in that very competitive NFC West this year?
2: Well, I think just having the weirdness stop of their offseason.
0: Good luck with that, Vinny.
2: Yeah, just to kind of have a natural cutoff. It's calendar turns to September. We're done with all that stuff. Tell them to get back to the field and focus on all that. But it's been hard to do this entire offseason. And you thought the Brandon Ayuk drama was going to be the biggest thing to watch. And it's like hardly even registering now compared to everything else. But I think the biggest thing is, how are they going to look when everyone's back together, right? They haven't really seen or have an indication, even in practice. How's it going to look like with Mike Evans and George Kittle, right? How is that combination going to work for Brock Purdy? And Christian Kirk was a bit of an insurance signing, but now he looks like he's on the cusp of maybe being one of the veteran cuts here. And I don't know if they expected to bring Deebo Samuel back. You know, maybe they did expect Dejon Stribling to have a very good rookie camp, but a lot of things are in flux. There's some concern just here, moving pieces, different people calling plays, and in terms of just putting it together, you lose your running backs guy to Seattle. So there's just a lot of like different things here that the 49ers just need to see it come together as the team that they're going to most resemble here. And we haven't seen that yet, and we can't obviously see it totally in this game with the injuries still lingering. But I think that's the thing is, do they seem a little bit put together? Are things crisp? I think it's still a work in progress, but we know this team can get going and then get on a tear at any point.
3: Vinny, Brendan Nunez here filling in for Alan. I appreciate you hopping on. You know, one of the weak spots with San Francisco, obviously, is that interior offensive line. And you still see McCaffrey have a big year when that wasn't necessarily a strength last year. But how much do you worry about that and think it could limit this San Francisco ceiling dealing with a division that has so many good opposing defensive lines?
2: Yeah, I think there was a concern a little bit in terms of running the ball, right? I mean, the efficiency and average yards per carry weren't there. You couldn't necessarily pound McCaffrey and get that production you were looking for from that aspect of the running game, where you usually have some good athletes pulling and blocking and creating those holes. So that is definitely a concern that comes back potentially to slow them down. I think their offensive efficiency is going to have to be manufactured a bit by, hey, we need to stretch the field better. Maybe Mike Evans can do that with Kittle. And then you open up the running game that way, where it's the natural, where you're worried about stretching the field, so therefore you're not having teams maybe clog the middle of the field and have McCaffrey still be very busy as a pass catcher running the outside. So I think they did the best they could to mask that last year. I think they might have to be just as creative this year, but I think just having maybe the potential where everyone's going to be concerned about the field stretching can maybe really kind of be a natural asset to take pressure off those blockers in the running game.
0: That's Vinny Iyer. He's a senior NFL writer for the Sporting News. I want to ask you about Jed York. And I know that this week, Coach Shanahan and Fred Warner both came out, made it crystal clear that as far as they're concerned, it will not impact them on the field at all. We'll see, but I think they're right. I believe them. That said, do you have any sense, Vinny, of what the NFL may do, what action they may take, and how soon we may know? I mean, they're probably going to want to make their decision before the team goes to Australia, aren't they?
2: Yeah, and they're going to have to look at that because it's definitely different from the Robert Kraft situation where there wasn't anything there in terms of legal action here, pleading no contest. some of these charges. There's an admission there. So I think the NFL will weigh this, and maybe it's like a little bit of a travel ban to start or a temporary hold here. So he's not out going with the team. But you know, one thing I just want to be sure about is that, look, I know it's an embarrassing situation and people are mocking and everything, but it seems like he is struggling with something, you know?
0: Yeah.
2: And that's something just to be a little bit empathetic towards. Not very easy, but I think it's also easy to make fun of at the same time. So I believe the coach and the players to say it's not going to be a distraction, because I don't think they look at that. Yeah, the owner is doing this, but it's not like he's Jerry Jones or something, right? Cautiously looking at his team around the clock and see what's going on, or making the big personnel decisions. There's John and Kyle are doing that. So, again, as far as owners go, in terms of the guys that would be hands-off and not affect the operation, I think Jed York would be one of those main guys when you look across the league.
3: Yeah, Vinny was just going to kind of lead you in that direction. I mean, in your experience, you know, obviously other instances in years prior of legal situations going on with teams that affects them, but maybe not their roster directly. I mean, how much do you anticipate, or do you feel like you can factor that into the equation of what you expect from the Niners on the field this season?
2: Yeah, I mean, some teams handle it better than others. I think, given the history of the Bartolo family and the York family, I think there's something deep there where it may not be as something that shakes things up totally in terms of just having that history and knowing that this team has functioned well under this ownership in different forms over the years. So I think that's the thing, is like that tradition is still exists there. A lot of the things the organization does well does not change because of this. So I think you just try to just put your head down and move forward. And look, they have enough things to deal with, right? Trying to get people healthy with their conditioning staff and just everyone getting up to speed together in a slightly different style of offense with different schemers there under Shanahan. So these are all kinds of factors that I don't know if they even have the time to think about that all that much.
0: Yeah, and they have had a pretty solid foundation, so presumably that will hold here. Before we let you go, Vinny, we appreciate your time, but as I mentioned, you also host the Locked On Fantasy Football Pod. People have drafts coming up, and I know we want everybody to check out your pod. You don't want to give away all the information here for nothing, but can you share any of your fantasy sleepers or your most undervalued players here?
2: Yeah, I think there's some guys that we definitely watch. I think Stribling is a guy we're definitely going to pay attention to, especially if the team parts ways with Christian Kirk here, because I know there's still some mouths to feed there with Evans, presumably, and Kittle. But if he can emerge in that third receiver role for the 49ers, I think he has a big opportunity to look, to produce right away. And I think everyone kind of was scratching their head with that pick in the second round. But with Ricky Purcell going down, I think he's created that void where Purcell was kind of loved as a fantasy sleeper, but now that's not going to happen this year. So they just had to move on with the next guy. And Stribling looks like that next guy. So he's one guy we're paying attention to for sure. I think at quarterback, I think I would just look at the second-year guys. I think they all have some potential here. Jackson Dart, he was actually going higher in the top six at quarterback, but now he's kind of settled his value around the QB12 mark, and I think he's a good spot there. And then you look at Tyler Shuck, and the Saints have pretty good weapons. Once Jordan Tyson comes back and they get Chris Olave and Tyson and Juwan Johnson on the field together, that's plenty. And you have Travis Etienne in the backfield. So the Saints offense is definitely pointing up here with Kellen Moore and Shuck. Really, if you look at the last half of last season, he was very good. He finished in the top 12 as a fantasy quarterback. So you've got to watch it in Cam Ward. I mean, you can't ignore that. Wandale Robinson now in the mix, Cardale Tate. These are some weapons, and Brian Daboll, who worked with Dart, produced some fantasy numbers there last year. So I think those second-year quarterbacks could really be values later. There's definitely some things we're worried about, with Jaden Daniels, Joe Burrow, that type of tier of quarterbacks that you might want to wait a little bit at the position. But to me, the guy I'm targeting most leagues is Caleb Williams. I think he's going to have a big, big year for the Bears in that full season, second full season with Ben Johnson's offense.
0: Awesome. Vinny Iyer. Thank you, Vinny. We appreciate it. We hope to get to talk to you again really soon. Thanks for your time, sir.
2: All right. Thank you, guys.
3: Mm-hmm. Appreciate you, Vinny.
0: Yeah. Vinny Iyer, senior NFL writer. The Sporting News, I took some notes there, some of the fantasy football notes. But then when he said Caleb Williams going to have a big year, I crossed it out.
3: That doesn't do it for you?
0: I crossed it out.
3: More Jackson Dart guy?
0: Yeah. Well, no. I'm not a Jackson Dart guy either. Thank you, Vinny. When we come back, the Raptors are retiring the Groats number. So whose number do the Kings need to retire next? Brendan and I get into that next on Sacktown Sports.
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4: 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Jacob Wilson will see a doctor this week for next steps on his left shoulder. Wilson's not expected to return this season. 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
1: Thanks for being with us. Brendan with us today. Jay in for Jay. Did you learn anything or pick up anything from Vinny Iyer? I enjoyed the conversation with Vinny. I thought he might be a little, you know, keeping his cards close to the vest on his fantasy football plays because he's got a podcast, but he gave us a lot of info there.
2: I thought so a little bit, yeah. Some of these second-year quarterbacks that could be good spots to go for. My mom's in fantasy draft every year, and
1: really?
2: She always brings me with to also have me be a part of the draft, and that's the only time I'm really locked in. So appreciated that. I needed it.
1: Do you participate? Is she like grooming you to be the GM someday?
2: No, like, yeah, I help her draft the team.
1: Okay.
2: She currently has the number three pick going into this year.
1: How many teams?
2: And I believe eight.
1: Okay.
2: And she's really like, you know, we've been trying to figure it out. I'm like, I think it's Ja'Marr Chase. It's Bijan, Jameer, and then Ja'Marr Chase.
1: Mm-hmm.
2: Tempted by Puka. I'm like, you can't take a Ram. What are we doing? We've been over this.
1: But she loves the Rams, or
2: no,
1: she's excited about watching them.
2: No, see, Whitey, don't say that.
1: Well, you were
2: don't
1: the one that told me.
2: I know, but like,
1: she's
2: I'm in denial.
1: About watching the Rams.
2: Yeah, I'm in denial. I don't like it.
1: Mm-hmm.
2: I don't like it. I was like, go Ja'Marr Chase. You know, like, be a take Christian McCaffrey. Not really, but
1: did
2: like, gosh.
1: Did you see Chase tweaked his knee this week? But, yeah.
2: Yeah, normally I wouldn't really like, you know, get me too worked up. I'm like, Bengals probably not going to be very good anyways, to be honest. Right now, I'm like, I'm telling my mom to take them at three.
1: Bengals are my pick right now. I reserve the right to change it before the season starts, but they're my pick to be the surprise team this year.
2: Ah, okay.
1: Stun people.
2: Well, low bar from last year. Don't have to climb much higher to make
1: true.
2: Some improvements.
1: Depends on your definition of surprise,
2: yeah.
1: Doesn't it?
2: Yeah,
1: yeah,
2: a little bit.
1: So we appreciate Vinny Iyer's time, and we're with you till 4 this afternoon. We'll take you up to the pregame coverage for the 49ers and the Raiders. But, Brennan, I wanted to see what you thought of the fact that the Raptors are retiring the Groat's number. And it seemed like you're not crazy about that term, Groat, the greatest Raptor of all time. Did I read that right? It seemed like you kind of made a face.
2: I mean, it's fine. Like, I just, yeah, sure. The GOAT term, Groat, I see what we're doing. It reads better on paper than when you say it out loud.
1: Toronto Raptors announcing that Kyle Lowry's number 7 will be raised to the Raptors in a postgame ceremony on Sunday, January 10th, when the Raptors host the Philadelphia 76ers. So since we're talking about the Groat, I'm wondering, in your view, who is next? Who's next in line to have their jersey retired and their number hanging from the Raptors at the Golden One?
2: Nobody right now, Whitey.
1: Like, wait. Nobody?
2: No, I mean, nobody right now.
1: Somebody can be next in line. That doesn't mean they're close to the front of the line, but, you know, the line, don't we have a line starting somewhere?
2: There's a line, but the store's not even open yet. Like, there's nothing to be lining up for, you know? Like, they've retired 11 numbers so far, Whitey. 10 for players.
1: Does that
2: one of them for the fans.
1: Does that, the 11, is that all of them, or does that include some of the ones that,
2: yes.
1: Okay.
2: So number one.
1: Franchise, yeah.
2: Number one is retired for Tiny Archibald.
1: Which they did here. I remember that night they did it.
2: Okay.
1: Yeah.
2: Okay. Number two, Mitch Richmond.
1: Yes.
2: All right. Number four, Chris Webber. Number six to honor the fans. The
1: right.
2: Sixth man. I rolled my eyes a little bit, Whitey. I don't know. It's kind of cheesy.
3: That was a little cheesy.
2: That's a little crazy to me.
1: You know what? You could have, and now it's done, but you could have done it separately. Like, honor the sixth man without retiring the numbers.
2: Where's the sixth statue? Like, that doesn't that honor the fans?
1: Yeah.
2: You know?
1: Yeah.
2: What happened to that? It was supposed to be back in the arena.
1: That's a great question.
2: It was supposed to be on the concourse when you walk in. I remember one time where they put the ice rink out on K Street a couple years ago, maybe the Beam Team year after. I'm walking down K, I see the ice rink. I'm like, that's the sixth statue.
1: Yeah.
2: They have it.
1: I'm guessing you can rent it out or something. I don't know. I could be wrong.
2: Apparently.
1: Maybe someone's renting it.
2: Renting it would be... We need to get in on the bidding.
3: Renting it is crazy.
2: Yeah. Why can't we have this in the background? Did the Seahawks have number 12 retired? Is that a thing?
1: Well, that's what I'm saying. I don't know that they do. I don't think you could. I mean, football, you want that open number. But, yeah, I'll have to double check. But you can honor... We know that 12th fan is a thing there, but I don't know that they retired the number.
2: It's a little much. It's a little much, right? So, again, Tiny Archibald, number one, Mitch Richmond, 2, Chris Webber, 4, the fans, number 6, Bob Davies, number 11, which Domas got permission to wear that. Maurice Stokes, number 12. Oscar Robertson's number 14. I always thought of him as a different number, to be honest. Peja Stojakovic, number 16. Vlade Divac, 21. Jack Twyman, 27. Sam Lacy, 44. I just don't know who we would go with, Whitey. I mean,
1: the number 12 is retired, according to Copa, okay, by the Seattle Seahawks.
2: Okay.
1: Yeah.
2: Sure. Okay. They deserve it more than the Kings want to be out of it.
1: What?
2: It's like their whole thing. It's like their whole thing. You know, they're called the 12th man. Like, are we calling Kings fans the 6th man?
1: Yes, because for a while that was our whole thing.
2: Since I've been here, Whitey, I've never really heard it.
1: I know. It's kind of faded. When the team got better, that kind of faded. But I think for a while there, that was, what are the Kings? Greatest fan. You still hear it. It's still part of the package. But for a while, it was the whole package.
2: It's because the fans got separated from the statue, Whitey. The statue had the energy. It had the nickname with
1: it. Back.
2: They got to bring the statue.
1: It's got to be in somewhere in the arena.
2: It might be with the ice rink, wherever the ice rink is. Mm. You know, come back around
1: somebody
2: that time.
1: Know
2: of
1: where
2: year.
1: The statue is? I'm sure it's around.
2: Someone find it.
1: Yeah,
3: they pack it up every spring like the ice rink.
2: Apparently, but I don't think there's really been anybody since Whitey that checks that for me. Kyle Lowry's all-time leader, I believe, in points or games played. DeMar, I believe, has him in points, but all-time leader in a lot of different categories for that organization. And, you know, Boogie would get a good shout in Sacramento.
1: There you go.
2: De'Aaron gets a good shout, but
1: I have nothing against Kyle Lowry. I like him, and he's a really good player. He's not the greatest Raptor. Now, maybe he has the most this or that, but Kyle Lowry's not the greatest Raptor of all time.
2: I mean, DeMar, Vince, where
1: his
2: are
1: car,
2: we? Yeah.
1: That's a really good player. He's a really good player, and he didn't give himself that title, but I have an issue with that. So I'm not going to ask you for any specifics, but it sounds like, am I right, that rather than get ready to add numbers, if you had your druthers, you might take some down.
2: We got to...
1: Is that true?
2: This is highly prestigious.
1: If you were in
2: list.
1: Charge of it, would you take some down? I won't ask you which ones.
2: Yes.
1: At least not yet.
2: Yes. You don't even have to ask me. I might just tell you, Whitey. Like, this is supposed to be a prestigious list. You know, I think sometimes we're just a little bit too, like, hall of really good, you know? Mm-hmm. Or, like, there's some teams. The Clippers don't have a single number retired. They pretended like they were going to do it for Blake Griffin. Try to get him to re-sign. Sorry, we're actually trading
1: you. He doesn't
2: have
1: his number retired, but he has his own show now.
2: This is true. Yeah. The Cavaliers don't have any numbers retired. Apparently, they have a wall of honor instead.
1: Yeah.
2: So they do that a little bit differently. Like, we should have a wall of, some of these guys, wall of honor.
1: Do you have the Cavaliers wall of honor?
2: I think they have a guy on there named
1: Bobby Bingo Smith. And Bobby Bingo Smith was a nice player, but they were terrible when he played for them. So, you know, that's part of the problem for the Kings is why I bring it up. The Kings haven't won but the one championship in 1950, whatever. So it's harder to know for sure who really is worthy of having their number up there.
2: This is true. They do have a Bobby Bingo Smith.
1: Yes.
2: That's who we're talking about?
1: Uh-huh.
2: Yeah.
1: And he was just kind of...
2: Great guy.
1: Everyone liked him. He was there at the beginning, early on, and everyone liked him. So, okay, but it's a little different if you just put him in the Ring of Honor.
2: I mean, that's fine. Mm-hmm. That's fine. I just think there's tiers. Nick Collison, Whitey. Like, what are we doing? You know, I'm feeling like Allen Stiles over here. I'm getting all...
1: Well, that's what happens when you let someone like Allen, someone who looks at it like Allen, be in charge of the hanging the numbers.
2: I guess
1: so. He was my guy.
2: Exactly.
1: Yeah. Did he win a championship? Hall of Famer? No, but he was my guy.
2: No. The groat. The groat. Horrible word. We got to figure it out.
1: Trying to think what the greatest king of all time, but I could.
2: Gacoat. Yeah, there you go.
1: Gacoat.
2: There you go. Way better attempt than mine.
1: Chris Webber, the Gacoat. All right. Well, at some point today or tomorrow, we may pin you down on which numbers you want to bring down. That really didn't go well. I thought, oh, Mike Bibby. Yeah, let's get Mike Bibby's jersey up there. But we didn't come close to.
2: Mike Bibby? I love Mike Bibby.
1: Uh-huh.
2: Hall of Fame or retired number?
1: Well, I thought he'd be like, next in line. This conversation will continue.
2: With who they have up there, he should be next in line.
1: There you go. So we'll look at that also. Guess what the 49ers' biggest concern is still. That's coming up next. It's Brendan with us today. Drive Guys, Sackdown Sports.
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13: Seems as though casual players are always trying to balance the desire to hit the golf ball farther with shooting lower scores. 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Putting is about confidence. 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

0: Breakfast with Kevin Gleason and Alan Stiles.
1: We got Brendan in today. Brendan Noon is in. Alan Stiles still on his paternity leave. He's going to be gone for a couple of weeks here. We take you up to 49er pregame at 4 o'clock, 49er pregame. And in just a moment, we'll look at what remains the 49ers' single biggest issue going forward as they get ready to wrap up the preseason tonight against the Raiders. But we were just talking about the fact that the Raptors are going to retire Kyle Lowry's jersey. And I thought, well, that'll be, you know, interesting conversation. I didn't know it would get contentious, but it has gotten contentious on a number of fronts. First of all, Brendan, logical Raptors fanatic is upset because I said, oh, Kyle Lowry's not the, he's not the greatest Raptor of all time.
2: The GOAT.
1: Yeah. Lowry first in threes, assists before Lowry. We won one series, went to the playoffs four times with Lowry, eight straight playoffs. We won one series with Vinsanity, so I didn't mean to upset any Raptors fans, but all right, I'll take another look at that. Maybe Kyle Lowry is the GOAT. Just in my mind, I don't look at him as the best player that ever played for the Raptors. But putting that aside, Brendan's coming unglued over here.
2: Going
1: through the list of players whose numbers are retired by various teams, and you keep finding guys that you want to rescind the honor.
2: Because some of these are ridiculous, Whitey. You know who I appreciate? And you're going to have to help me with this last name again as I'm attempting to educate myself. Jim Loskatov.
1: Jim Loskatov, I believe.
2: Loskatov.
1: Yeah. Was that Boston?
2: Boston. Okay. Goes by Losky.
1: I just know the name. I don't know that I ever saw him, but I know that name.
2: 50s and 60s.
1: Okay.
2: Celtics.
1: Yeah.
2: He wanted his nickname retired so that way the number wouldn't be held up.
1: Really?
2: Now I wonder if he was like, they were like, hey, we can't do the number. He's like, what about the nickname? You know, maybe it's a little negotiation going on here, but I appreciate that.
1: Was he a 20-10-5 guy or something?
2: Maybe 6-5. 6 points, 5 boards.
1: All right.
2: Brad Davis with Dallas. Nobody can wear number 15 in Dallas because Brad Davis put up 8.6 points and 5.1 assists.
1: I can explain that one. You may not agree with it. I don't agree with it, but I remember he was one of the original Mavericks. And people just loved him. And that's it. He was their guy.
2: Well.
1: And I'm with you. That's not a good reason to retire someone's jersey.
2: A jersey retire. We can honor him.
1: It doesn't age well. Yeah.
2: The media dining room can be named after you.
1: Mm-hmm.
2: You know, we could name one of the fan sections after you. The Nick Collison, you know, the...
1: You're really hung up on Nick Collison.
2: Because Nick Collison, Whitey, like...
1: Nick Collison.
2: Nick Collison averaged 6 points and 5 rebounds in his NBA career.
1: Hmm.
2: Like, what are we talking about? I was saying Tony Allen. Tony Allen's better than these guys that we're mentioning. I love Tony Allen, right? I love Tony Allen, Avery Bradley. They retired Tony Allen's number, Whitey.
1: Hmm.
2: The grit and grind was great. They never made a championship. At least Kyle Lowry made a championship. Lowry deserves it for what it's worth. This didn't spark because I'm like, Kyle Lowry doesn't deserve it.
1: One thing the Kings have done well is they've gone back through their history and said, you know what? We should retire, for example, number one, Tiny Archibald, because he never played here. But they retired the number when they were here, and they brought him back. Mitch, number two, I know you went through these earlier. Webb, number four. If you have a hard time with a sixth man, six being retired, you know, Bill Russell now, six Bill Russell. Everybody's retired that in his honor, and he coached here. So,
2: yeah. Well, it's not for Bill Russell, Whitey. It's for the fans, but, you know, shout out Bill.
1: Yeah.
3: And the Raptors are kind of stingy with their, what they hang. They only have two people hanging in the Raptors.
1: Who's that?
3: Vince Carter and
1: the new guy, Kyle. Yeah.
2: Let Drake tell it. DeMar's not going to be up there either.
1: Kimberly says, we are the sixth man. During our good years, it meant a lot. And she also adds that Boogie thinks his number should be retired here. Wonder what Kings fans would think. I don't even know if we're going to have time to get to that today, Kimberly, but that's a great question. Bob Davies, 11. Maurice Stokes, 12. Oscar Robertson, another guy who was a great Cincinnati Royal, and I believe they brought him here and they retired his number here long after he was done playing. That was kind of cool.
2: Okay.
1: I mean, he is one of the greatest players of all time.
2: Yeah.
1: Yeah. It was kind of funny, though, because as I recall it, I was reading Sports Illustrated, and there was a letter, I think, from somebody, I don't know who, and they said, you know, I think the Kings should retire Oscar Robertson's number. And I thought, that's a cool idea. I mentioned it on the radio. It wasn't my idea, but I mentioned it. Next thing I knew, I believe it was Gavin Maloof said, hey, I got an idea. Let's retire Oscar Robertson's number. And they did. So it was a good idea.
2: You're influential, Whitey. Influential.
1: I don't know.
2: Well, that means you got to tell us who we need next up there. Are you on board with the Boogie one? Four-time All-Star. Not all with the Kings, but...
1: If you're going to do one, he might be the one. But right now, truth be told, I'm with you. I just don't have anybody in the queue.
2: Yeah. Would be Bibby, if any, maybe. You mentioned Bibby maybe. Earlier.
1: I've been on this rant for a couple years. One of the older guys, Jerry Lucas, who played years ago, but it never got in. I actually talked to some people with the Kings. I got in touch with Jerry Lucas.
2: Wow.
1: And I thought we were going to get somewhere, and it just didn't happen. I haven't given up on it, but he is the only guy, I think, in the top 75 of all time whose number has not been retired by anybody.
2: Okay.
1: And I tried to fix that, and so far I haven't been able to.
2: Huh. That's a great shout. You know who else would be kind of interesting? And if I saw him on this list, I also would be equally annoyed, but... Number 55 is like a very specific player. You know, yes. Jason Williams is not the caliber of player that I would say deserves his jersey retired. But you see a 55 Kings jersey, you know it's Jason Williams.
1: You could make a case that that would be the one.
2: A very influential player.
1: Yes, yes. He, in some ways, put that team on the map more than anybody. In some ways, even more than Webb, who was a great player when he was here.
2: Yeah.
1: But that was kind of when...
2: Even though Bibby was a better player, but...
1: Yeah, if there's anybody, that might be the guy. And you could say, look at the numbers. They don't add up. You didn't do enough. It's like, yeah, but you don't get it.
2: It's like, also, listen, is anybody else trying to wear 55?
3: Jason Williams, number one in jersey sales for a few years.
1: Yeah, he transformed the culture here.
2: Yeah, I have some friends that don't know anything about the Kings, but they're like, man, Jason Williams, the greatest player in your franchise history, huh? I'm like, no.
1: Mm-hmm.
2: But he's known.
1: That would be hard to argue against. Even though, like I say, you make a great case, but it's not about that. Maybe that's why they retired Nick Collison's jersey.
2: Hey, shout out Nick Collison and Tony Allen and all these guys.
1: Lotte 21, Jack Twyman 27, Sam Lacy 44. So those are the Kings whose numbers have been retired. I wasn't even thinking that, but I would be totally behind Jay Will.
2: It's the influence, right? And that's where we're going with a lot of these names. It's more about what influence did you have on the city and the team rather than, you know, I kind of think, hey, if your number's retired, you should be a Hall of Fame, flirting with the Hall of Fame caliber player. But apparently that's not what we're doing.
1: I mentioned Kimberly. She weighs back in. You can make a case for Jay Will, but over Boogie and Bibby?
2: Yeah.
3: I feel like if you put Jay Will, you got to put Bibby.
2: I would think so.
1: I would think if you did put Jay Will, Bibby would be very upset.
2: Yeah.
1: He would not be.
2: Yeah.
3: Right.
1: Yeah.
2: Yeah. Like, we actually got better when I got here, so what are we doing right now? Yeah. Yeah. Well, Bibby, you should have wore a number in the 50s, man. Like, 10 is just too wanted right now. Is
1: what about
2: Neek switching to 10?
1: The current coach? Current coach of the team.
2: No. No.
1: Okay. All right. I just
2: love you, Doug.
1: I'm just here.
2: You're not even Tony Allen.
1: Mm-hmm.
2: Like, maybe I'm being disrespectful. I will say, no, I could be wrong here because I admittedly have not watched that much Doug Christie basketball, you know, him playing specifically. And everybody says he's a lot better than I give him credit for. Retired number?
1: No.
2: I don't think so.
1: Great defender, but that team just didn't do enough.
2: No.
1: If that team had won a championship, and we all know they could have, but they didn't, I could see how you'd have a couple more guys at least.
2: They could honor Doug in some other way. 100%, you know, whatever that may look like. Like, again, genuinely, name a part of the stadium after him or whatever you want it to be. Even just put his name up there without a number or something. If, you know, Doug has spent a lot of time around this team, broadcaster, coach, whether assistant or head coach now, and see how it ends or whatever that ends up looking like and still in good favors at the end of it all. But you could honor him in some sort of way for how long he's been around. Just maybe not the number.
1: Oh, a text from Alan. Patrick Baldwin Jr.
2: Oh, gosh.
1: He didn't actually do that. Spencer Lampkin says, Brad Stevens saying that Jaylen Brown's number being retired already was crazy to me.
2: Oh, my God. Did he really?
1: I didn't hear that, but I'd take Spencer Lampkins at his word.
2: They're running out of numbers.
1: I mean, the bar is very high there, as you pointed out.
2: They got 20-some numbers already retired.
1: Plus Luskatov's nickname.
2: Yeah, nobody can be Losky. We can't have a new Losky. You know, We can't. Who? Nene can't be named Losky?
1: Mm-hmm.
2: We can't do that?
1: All right. So, trying to bring it all home. The Raptors retiring Kyle Lowry's number, but we agree that right now the Kings don't have anybody whose number should be retired.
2: No.
1: You could make a case, this guy, that guy, as we've done here, but bottom line right now, we're good. And if Brendan had his way, there'd be a couple that would come down.
2: There would be a couple from a lot of teams. A lot of teams mm-hmm. need a few more. We're talking about the Clippers have none. And I'm like, you know, we're talking about a right. lot of these players. It yeah, does.
1: That almost seems like too many, actually.
2: The standard that we're talking about, though, like, is Chris Paul going to end up there? You know, the Blake Griffin thing that happened, DeAndre Jordan. give it to Lou Will and Montrezl Harrell. Yeah. Like, whatever. Get some numbers up there.
1: I don't mean to put you on the spot, but is that because they also have one of those rings of honor or something, or they just don't?
2: I don't believe so.
1: Mm-hmm.
2: Who are they honoring? Whitey? Mm. The knuckleheads?
1: They don't have retired numbers, but they're planting trees. Aspiration is planting trees on behalf of the great Clippers of the past.
2: They are. I don't think Kawhi's going up there.
1: That's nice.
2: Don't think Kawhi's going up there.
1: That's very nice. We have 49er football tonight, although 49ers aren't expected to play too many of their key players. I would assume that Fernando Mendoza is playing tonight. Have you got caught up at all, Brendan, in the Fernando Mania?
2: You know, I find it entertaining when he throws a pick six and everybody starts freaking out.
1: Yeah.
2: That's what I'm talking about. Uh-huh. We just call people. We say they suck way too early.
1: Yeah.
2: And I know people aren't doing that for
1: Matt George
2: Fernando
1: sex
2: yet.
1: That happened. Or?
2: Yeah, freaking out. I was like, dude, you're letting Allen be the voice of reason. What's going on here, Matt? You got to get it together, my
1: mm-hmm.
2: guy.
1: Mm-hmm.
2: And so, yeah, I think it's funny to watch these guys go through growing pains and these lightning rods on social media that everybody's going to be talking about everything they do. I find it really entertaining, but not expecting anything crazy. Selfishly, I would love for the Niners to make him look horrible just so I can call my dad and give him a hard time.
1: Oh, really?
2: Give Allen Matt a hard time. Yeah, you know, I got a little rivalry in there.
1: Mm-hmm. I don't want the Raiders to win just because I don't want to hear anything from Raider fans. But I think if that does happen, I'll be okay with it. And I'll just, if any Raider fan, Matt or somebody, you know, or Allen texts me or something, if the Raiders win and tries to, like, talk about that, I'll just feel pity for them. More than anything.
2: Like this,
1: you enjoy. Good for you.
2: Like, you need
1: the
2: this.
1: Preseason game. Yeah. You need to do that. Good for you.
2: You hold on to this.
1: Yeah.
2: You know, talk to me in week 7 or whenever they play in the regular season.
1: That's right, honey. You stand up for your team. Good for you.
2: You do what you got to do. Whatever mm-hmm. makes you happy, whatever helps you sleep at night, you mm-hmm. know, you take that with you because Niners are going to be winning a lot more games than the Raiders.
1: Yeah, we know that for the 49ers, it's been just a bizarre offseason. I was thinking for the most part, Brendan, well, they're healthy, so all the other stuff, it's just so much noise. But the noise keeps getting louder and louder and louder. You know, everything silly from the substation to Kyle Shanahan's accident to Jed York. And it's like, oh, my goodness. And now on top of all that, Anna Ayuk, too, you also have the fact that injuries, San Francisco, with 25 players on the camp injury report, according to Sharp Football Analysis, no other team in the NFL has more than 16. So that, you know,
2: jeez.
1: That was the only one that really mattered to me. I mean, I obviously have compassion for people who are injured and going through horrible things, but are they okay physically? Oh, they were okay. Now they're not, and Nick Bosa has not practiced in nearly 3 weeks. Of course, Ricky Pearsall already on season-ending IR, but I know Vic Tafer was on one of the Bay Area stations today, and he said, yeah, my cutoff date, it was Sunday. And he said, Vic comes on our show all the time. He said, if Bosa was ready to go by Sunday, I would have felt like, okay, we're good. The fact that he's still not around and not practicing, I think that's something to be worried about. So, great.
2: It probably is. You know, you need to get these reps in. He doesn't need to be out there for preseason, but out at these practices, getting those reps in with the first team to whatever extent so he
1: right.
2: can be ready for Australia. The Niners got a lot younger this offseason, but they still do have all that age towards the top of their roster that they are heavily reliant on.
1: Exactly.
2: And some of these guys
1: yeah.
2: are struggling. Like, I mean, you throw Mike Evans into the mix that is dealing with a groin issue, I believe it was, as well. Kittle coming back. Some of these are carryover, you know, still from the season prior that just where everybody's going down for San Francisco. But, I mean, you got to stay more healthy out mm-hmm. there. But I do think the Kyle Shanahan and one of the – I guess, identities of this team is that they do very much have this next man up mentality and usually manage to fill the holes, even if it's not ideal and might run into an issue once you get a little later in the postseason.
1: Yeah, and the issue, according to 49ers, with Bosa is post-operative tendonitis. But again, anytime the 49ers say, he'll be fine, just a chill goes down my spine, because that's what they did a couple years ago with McCaffrey. Remember, he's good. If this was a playoff game, he'd play. And then he ended up going to Germany for PRP or something, you know? And I know, again, they're not obligated to tell us stuff, but since we know that they're not going to tell us things, I just don't trust them when they say, he's going to be good. And as you said, you've got younger players who are developing, but they rely more on the older players. But then you have somebody has to get to the quarterback. Mykal Williams, a younger player, he's still hurt. And then Bosa, he's going to have to be the trigger man for the pass rush, which was non-existent last year. And if he's not playing, I'm just a little concerned, more than a mildly concerned.
2: Yeah, they need a lot on that end. And whether if that D-line is not cutting it, you're putting a lot of pressure on that secondary. You know, like Fred Warner, not having him out there last year obviously hurt the defense a lot, and he can make up for a lot of that. You got Bowman stepping back in there for sure. But like, can Jair Brown hold his own in the back is a big story throughout this season. So, I mean, that's where expecting their side of the struggles. And when I think of those great Niner teams that were going to the Super Bowls, I mean, it was like ever since they had Armstead in that spot, it feels like they haven't been able to replace that interior threat on the defensive line. And Odigizuwa fills that now, but now you're losing the edges with Bosa not being out there. So they need that full package of, as our guest earlier was saying, like, I just need to see all these guys out there together.
1: Do you feel that Brock Purdy still has anything to prove? I actually do, but I'm curious. Do you feel like he has something to prove?
2: Yeah, I think so too. You know, without knowing the mindset of Brock as an individual, but if I was him, I'm like, hey, I think I'm one of the best quarterbacks in the league, and I'm not talked about that way. There's years where he's flirting with MVP conversations, but never actually, you know, by the time we reach week 8, it's completely out of it. Like, I think that he has made big plays, made those like Heisman moment type of looking plays, MVP caliber plays. And with an offensive line that struggled, he still managed to have them be a highly effective offense last year. So I think that he should have something to prove of, hey, I think I'm one of those guys.
1: Yeah. I think first thing he has to prove is just that he can stay healthy.
2: Yeah.
1: And some of that is just bad luck, I know. But last year he missed, what, 8 games? And I also think he tends to be a little loosey-goosey. When he's not playing as well as he can, he gets a little loose with the football. And I think he has to show that he can be consistently excellent. He's a very good quarterback, but I do think he needs to prove, not just to the pundits who are ranking quarterbacks, but to his team, for his team to be as good as they can be, he needs to prove that he can be consistently excellent, can maintain that highest level of his performance on a more consistent basis. It's hard, but that's what they need him to do.
2: It would be a lot easier if he had a better O-line giving him some time, because I think part of what he's so good at is, you know, taking one or two steps and avoiding the pressure and still making something happen. It's quick reads to all these yak players and guys that are getting you more after the catch. So he does what they ask of him in this system, but hey, if you are on that next level, can you do more than that? It's the consistency that you're talking about, right? It's the difference between a great, good, great, and MVP caliber player is how consistent are you on a game-to-game basis, and Brock has not proved that yet.
1: You mentioned the offensive line, and that's another thing that's frustrating. When a team has the same problems year after year, it's frustrating because you feel like, if I know it's a problem, how can they not? The injuries, I know there's an element of luck there, and of course people are making the substation jokes. We love jokes. But aside from that, when it comes to the offensive line, how is that every year the offensive line is an issue and you go into your final preseason game tonight and they still don't know who the left guard is? And they had it down to 2 players, and now there's more players involved in the race for that spot, not because more players are playing well, but because none of them are.
2: None of them. I mean, Trent Williams, it's still, you know, I'm curious what caliber he's going to be at, but that's your best player on that line, and he's trending downwards at this point. I don't know what's going on next to him. Don't feel great about the center spot. Like, Pooney had a great rookie year, struggled last year, dealt with some injuries too.
1: Banged up,
2: It was exactly what you said. This was an obvious hole that they had going into the offseason, and they didn't address it. They never address it in the draft, especially at the top of the draft. I think they came out and specifically said, we like position players, skill players at this spot that you can't really get easily in other spots. But it's like, hey, well, you probably should fix this.
1: Yeah, yeah. Oh, yeah, we can find guys that are undrafted or drafted, you know, higher and make them into offensive linemen. Well, you need five, and right now you have four.
2: Yeah.
1: So that's a problem.
2: Yeah.
1: That's a problem. And there's just such a tough division, obviously. I think this first game, even though it's just the first game, this is a massively important game. Not tonight. I'm talking about the opener against the Rams, divisional foe and all that. This is a huge way to start the season.
2: Yeah, catch them early on, you know. I'm curious what the crowd's going to look like. You know, every time they go down to SoCal, it's, what do they call it, Levi's South? Are we about to have Levi's Southeast? South, Southeast? Like, what are we calling it in Melbourne?
1: Sure.
2: You know?
1: I'm not
2: it's
1: sure about
2: as south
1: that.
2: And east as we go here, if I have my map right in my mind here, Whitey.
1: Yeah.
2: So, you know, maybe win over some Australian fans while you're out there. And yeah, I mean, this is the team that we're joking earlier. Are they a super team? Like, they're extremely talented. This is who you're battling with every year. I believe they split the series last year with the Rams. Shanahan always seems to play McVay pretty well, and that's a whole chess match there.
1: Yeah.
2: But
1: well, as you know, set the Rams a little bit. Apparently handpicked the 49ers for this game so they wouldn't have to play the 49ers in SoFi and have all the 49er fans.
2: Pretty lame. Yeah. Pretty lame, you know. I think shrewd. That's admitting defeat and kind of loser mentality. Mm-hmm. And there are so arriving really late to Australia. You've seen all this travel stuff, Whitey.
1: Yeah.
2: It's a bold strategy. Bold strategy, Cotton. We'll see if it plays off for them. Mm-hmm. I'm not so sure. Niners rest advantage, although it doesn't feel like a rest advantage when you got all these guys hurt out there. But, you know, team knows what they do. They have an identity. I think they're going to have a chance on any given night.
1: I think if I were Aaron Donald, I'd just say, you know, I think I want to play, but I don't want to go to Australia. So I'm going to kind of stretch this thing out as long as I can. And then after you guys come back, I'll be, yeah, you know what? I feel good. Let's go.
2: I was thinking about that on the way in. I'm like, if he was going to play, like, wouldn't he already have signed by now? You know, is this happening? Mm-hmm. What's taking so long? Are they?
1: Somebody told him how long the flight is, and he's like, "Oh man,
2: yeah.
1: Really? How long?
2: What is it, 14 hours?
1: Yeah.
2: I mean,
1: I'm not sure. I'll get back to you a couple weeks.
2: Let me know when we're back in Southern California. Weather's pretty nice here. You know, don't have to deal with any kangaroos. It's a lot more chill going on here, and pretty good overall.
1: On High flyer. What are you doing? You want to come in? Talk a little Ben Simmons with us? All right. We got to take a break. We'll be right back with the High Flyer. We also got Brennan with us. It's the Drive Guys on Sactown Sports.
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0: Morning, the KCRA3 Weather Center. Mostly cloudy skies will be with us overnight tonight and in tomorrow with temperatures in the mid-60s tomorrow morning, so a warmer start. We'll have temperatures only warming into the mid to low 80s with a chance for some showers and sprinkles. Get the latest forecasts on the KCRA3 News and the KCRA3 app.
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1: Yeah, we got Alan on paternity leave, and Jay is taking a trip back east. So appreciate everybody coming to the rescue here. Brandon, of course, and Luke, who pops his head in and joins us now. The High Flyer and Returner. How you doing?
2: I'm good. I'm no Alan Stiles. I don't know if I can fit his shoes.
1: How you feeling about you're a 49er fan, right? 49ers banged up again. You got your owner getting into trouble. This is going to be okay. We going to be okay. High Flyer.
2: Hey, I hope so, man. I mean, you know, I listen to you guys all the time while I'm driving, and I'm like, oh, you don't want to hear that this early on.
3: No.
2: It's not a good look from the start. Mm. You know, some way around the way, you want to have a good start for, you know, your new players. It's a new year. You got guys coming back. Okay, we got good predictions coming, and all of a sudden, this happens.
1: Yeah. On top of that happening, and on top of that happening.
2: And again, and again. Mm-hmm.
3: And all the injuries.
2: And all the injuries. Mm-hmm. And then you become the Kirkland brand of the NFL.
1: let's hope not.
2: No.
1: Yeah. Are you excited about the Kings? You know, won't be long. Excited about Ben Simmons?
2: Let me tell you where I'm at with the Kings.
1: Yeah.
2: You know, because you and I, we've done this time and time again about, okay, what should they do? You know, should they just blow it up, had to get rid of guys, you know, start from a ground level. And a lot of our fans are on that boat. They're on that boat now. And I'm about 80% with them. But 20% of me is like, I want to see Acuff with a healthy Zach, a healthy Keegan, a healthy Sabonis, and a healthy Hunter. And then you got Malik coming off the bench. You got Precious coming off the bench. You've got Max the Man Rado coming off the bench. Let's see what this looks like. I'm very curious to see what it looks like. Now, you don't have, you know, first ballot Hall of Famers and All-Stars on your squad right now, but you don't have guys that are terrible.
1: But you also have, in addition to that, I'm with you, the forgotten man that we always forget about, DeAndre Hunter as well, right?
2: That's what I said, Hunter at the four.
1: Oh, you said him. Okay.
2: Yeah, a healthy Hunter. So the thing about it is that when you look at these guys, okay, they don't jump off the page to you because, you know, right now, Zach's got to come out and prove himself once again. We know what Zach does. Sabonis, we know what Sabonis does. But once again, he's got to come back and prove himself after the injury, right? So now you got a bunch of other guys to where they don't jump off the page, but they're not horrible players. I'm telling you, it might be a shot in the dark, but they got 9 bullets.
3: Hmm. A lot of those are on the offensive end, right? Like that team, to outperform expectations, mess around, and be Phoenix last year, right? Like, it's got to be on the offensive end.
2: The NBA is on the offensive end.
3: Right.
2: You have to be able to score. If you can't score, it's hands down, good night, Irene, you might as well go home. First of all, you got to get that offense clicking. And yes, defense wins you games, but if you can't score the basketball, man, I mean, you're in big time trouble.
3: That was them last year.
2: Right, right. You know, so at the end of the day, I want to see what these guys healthy looks like. I really do.
1: Mm-hmm.
2: And you know, and if they throw it out there and we see by December, because you know, I'm a big Christmas guy.
1: Yeah.
2: If it don't work by December and it's not looking good, do what you have to do, but let's take a look and see.
1: It depends, right? Then by Christmas, you know whether you got some nice gifts or Santa's putting coal in your stockings for the year.
2: You know what you got. Exactly. No doubt. You know, but like I said, I mean, it can be 50-50. It really can.
1: Hmm. How about the Ben Simmons conversation? Apparently, according to Dave, there's mutual interest. They went to a workout. We're not sure how serious that is. They're doing something here with the last couple roster spots, maybe bringing in a veteran point guard to back up Acuff. What do you make of all this?
2: You know, I'm stuck exactly where I am because it's like, all right, if you're going to look towards the future, there's no need to be bringing Ben Simmons here. You go find you another young point guard to play two young point guards and say, hey, you know, you guys figure it out. All right. But if you're trying to win now, you're trying to shortcut it and win now. You know, we looking at Ben Simmons. We was talking about Victor Oladipo for a long time. We were talking about bringing Russell Westbrook back.
1: Campaign.
2: You know, yeah. You know, to bring players like that in, if you're trying to win now, okay, you sign one of those guys. It just depends upon where you are, Whitey, what you want to do as an organization.
3: Well, they had no money to go out and get anybody, right? It's all just minimum contracts.
2: Right.
3: Ben helps on that defensive end. But what do you think of his role offensively and how he fits that second unit? Because prior to this, they were talking about, hey, Malik Monk and Nick Clifford are going to fill those backup point guard roles when Acuff isn't out
2: right.
3: there.
2: So if you bring in a Ben Simmons, you're not bringing him to sit him on the bench. He's going to play some, and now we got a log jam. You got Acuff, you got Ben Simmons, you got Malik, you've got Zach, and we've got Nick Clifford. You got a log jam again. And so I don't think you want to take away from any of the young guys' minutes because you did all of that last year to build their self-esteem up and get these guys ready to play. And now what? They got to go back to the bench? Can't do that.
1: Mm-hmm.
2: So where are the minutes are going to be, you know, preserved for these guys?
1: Are the Kings in a really great position, High Flyer, given that you've got two guys that you mentioned already? You got Hunter and Zach. And they're both playing out their contracts. So they're very motivated to play well. So that sets up really well for you in the short term, right? You love having guys like that that are playing for their next deals.
2: I hate to say that because you're supposed to play to play.
1: Yeah.
2: You're supposed to play the play. You know, your deal is going to be what it's going to be. You know, for somebody like Zach and almost Hunter. Hunter's under Zach, but for somebody like Zach, your number is already set. It's going to be what it's going to be for him. It's just all about, do you want to play another year? Mm-hmm. Because if you look at Zach, okay, you know, a squad might look at him the same way we looked at Debo last year. Yeah, you're a great player. You did great things in this league, but are you ready to come off the bench? Mm-hmm. Zach's going to be pretty much there in a couple of years. You know, Hunter's different. He's a guy that's still trying to, you know, go upwardly mobile with his career. So, yeah, he wants to go out there and probably try to show as best as you possibly can. But that's supposed to be in you anyway when you hit the floor. That's one thing to where I really saluted Russell Westbrook. I really had to. I had to walk up to him, Whitey, and say, bro, the way you go by your game is second to none. I wasn't a Russell Westbrook fan right off the bat, but as I see how you move and how you go as a professional, I salute you.
1: Mm-hmm.
2: Because the dude had 18 years in. He was the first one in and the last one out, dove on the floor. You never questioned about how hard he was going to play or his desire to win. Now, he might not do the right thing all the time. You know, he's going to throw it up in the stands a couple of times. He's going to turn the basketball over. But his will to win and his motor and what he brings out there on the floor, second to none.
3: And I think, you know, I'm curious your perspective on the whole, well, guys should be playing just for the sake of playing every single night like Russ does, right? And then there's, I think, Zach, sometimes you don't see that every single night from Zach LaVine necessarily. Right. When you're going into a contract year like this, how often do you worry about there being the other side of guys trying to do too much out there, right? For the Kings team, it's like, hey, well, we got to make sure these guys get their shots, but Zach likes the ball in his hands. He's got something to prove. DeAndre playing for a contract. Does it worry you at all?
2: Oh, you're gonna have some of that. You have to be able to manage that. You know, when guys are in contract years, of course they want to do something a little extra. But the thing about it is that Zach, everybody knows who he is now.
3: Yeah.
2: Like I said, you know, there's no question about what Zach brings. There's no question about what Zach does. Everybody in the NBA knows exactly what he brings. Now, Hunter's a different dude. He's a different type of beast. He might have to go out there and show that, you know what, I can get to the rack and score. And, oh, I can step behind this three-point line. I can spread the floor. I can defend two or three positions because he's still inventing himself. But for somebody like Zach, it's already written in stone.
1: Can you stay with us till the top of the hour? You got to run.
2: Not to say.
1: All right, we'll wrap things up with a High Flyer next. Sacktown Sports.
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2: I'm Dirk Verdorn in the KCRA 3 Weather Center. Mostly cloudy skies will be with us overnight tonight and in tomorrow with temperatures in the mid-60s tomorrow morning, so a warmer start. We'll have temperatures only warming into the mid to low 80s with a chance for some showers and sprinkles. Get the latest forecasts on the KCRA 3 News and the KCRA 3 app.
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0: Yeah, you got the Drive guys. We take you up to 49er pregame coverage. We have Brennan here, and we have the high flyer, Henry Turner. It was just in here. You know, he's got so many endorsements now, and he just Mr. Endorsement, Captain Endorsement, just popped his head in. So we're talking a little Kings basketball with the high flyer himself. Did you see that Blake Griffin is getting his own talk show?
1: I heard about it.
0: I think I'm good with that. I think I would watch that.
1: I'd have seen him on a couple of plots and doing interviews and stuff. He's quite entertaining.
2: I think he's really funny. He's messed around and tried to do stand-up before, and he's pretty good.
0: Mm-hmm.
2: I could be tuned into that.
1: Yeah,
2: potentially. No problem.
0: So if you had to give one show to a current king, one show to a former king, like, all right, this is your show, who are you going with? To me, the current king is easy.
1: You know what? Current king?
0: Yeah, if he's going to get a current king, you get your own show.
1: Oh, Max gets a show.
0: Okay, I'd go Malik.
2: No, ooh, Max, Malik's a good one.
0: It'd have to be on cable.
2: Malik's a really good one.
1: I was about to say, you know, you can hear him every time he gets fouled. Yeah.
0: Yeah.
1: He would have to have like a parental sticker on the side.
0: Yeah, yeah, yeah. Somebody'd have to be on that dump button or it'd have to be on cable. Yeah. But Malik would be great.
1: I would go with Max.
0: Okay.
1: And former king. Come on, man, cuz. You got to go with DC.
2: That's a good one. Yeah.
1: And his is going to need two stickers.
2: Yeah. Yeah. Former King. Jay Will already has his pod.
0: That's right.
2: You know, uh-huh. He is out there already.
1: Jay Will's hilarious, too.
2: He is.
1: You listen to some of his stories. He's funny.
0: Mm-hmm. Mm-hmm.
2: He is. Great high school stories. You know, him and Randy, obviously. Would Keegan be a horrible show, or would it be weirdly entertaining?
0: No, it'd be terrible.
1: No.
2: Okay.
1: It would be one.
2: I think I might be laughing, though. He's not telling jokes, but I think I could be laughing at it.
1: One this show.
0: It would be on PBS.
2: Yeah. I could see that.
0: Now, High Flyer, earlier we were talking about the fact that the Raptors are going to retire Kyle Lowry's jersey number. So we were asking, I was asking Brendan, who's next for the Kings? Mm-hmm. He don't want to put anybody up. He actually wants to take some down.
1: Well, that's cold.
2: No disrespect.
0: We didn't mention any names.
1: How can you say no disrespect? Well, you want to take a dude's number off the jersey?
2: I'm not saying they should actually do it.
1: That's
2: just
1: disrespect, right?
2: I think that we need higher standards for some of these.
1: But wait, that is the highest form of disrespect.
0: Yeah, that's pretty disrespectful.
1: You know what?
2: I didn't name anyone.
1: He's a turd, man. Take that jersey down.
0: No disrespect.
2: I didn't name anyone.
1: It's only about five.
2: I didn't name anyone.
1: You don't have
2: There's
1: to.
2: 11. There's 11. Okay. Can you believe that?
0: Some of them, you know, 11. Some of the Kings ones go way
1: Kansas
0: way
1: City,
0: back.
1: Right.
2: Yeah. No, but we're talking like, listen, man, I love... love Tony Allen.
0: So we went around the league, too. And he wants to take him down for all the time.
2: Entire number? Tony Allen?
1: I'm first team all Tony Allen. I really am. I think Tony Allen probably was one of the most underrated defenders to ever come through the NBA.
2: Kobe says it. Said it.
1: I bet you KD will say it, too, if you're acting for real.
0: All right, how about Brad Davis? His number's retired by the Mavericks.
1: Oh, okay. Yeah. You
0: a
1: dug.
0: Favorite. Wait. These are all good professional players.
1: You dug deep on that one.
2: Like how we feel, like Nick Collison. He's sort of like in the UD category, you know.
1: You know, but you would have to look at those guys and what they meant, to the organization,
2: right?
0: Mm-hmm.
1: You know, because some guys in the organization, they just go so deep in with the organization, out in the city, doing things, you know, just all around for the organization to where they're like, they're just royalty.
2: Right.
0: Well, speaking of royalty, Brendan wants to take down the number six for the sixth man. He wants to rescind that they retired the number six, which is also for Bill Russell, but the six for the sixth man, the great Kings fans. Brendan said, now we got to bring that
2: down. It's a little cheesy, man. It's a little
1: Brendan Ruff, bro.
2: A little cheesy.
1: Man.
2: It's a little cheesy, HT.
1: Hey, we already shy up in the rafters as is.
2: For good reason. I'm sorry, but there's a reason. Hey,
1: I understand. I do understand. You know, when you start talking about putting more up there, the list is going to be shy. Because for number one, the team hasn't really won anything.
0: Right.
1: You know, so, you know, because like I think about it, two names only come to my mind. You got Mike Bibby.
0: Yep.
1: And you got DeMarcus Cousins.
2: Right.
0: Yeah. Okay. And also we added Jay Will. Although, yeah.
1: Jay
0: those
1: Will
0: were the
1: for
0: three
1: impact.
0: That we
1: yes.
0: said
1: yes.
0: would probably have to be one, if not all those guys.
1: The thing with me.
0: Brendan says, put them all up there, right?
2: No,
0: right.
2: Don't think so.
1: The thing with me is that if you say Mike Bibby, everybody is going to say, yeah, Mike played well, but they didn't win.
2: Yeah.
1: Mike played well, but he was never an all-star. So how can you put that jersey up in the rafters? Mm-hmm. You know, I'm just saying, that's the type of things you're going to get. Now, same thing with DeMarcus Cousins. Never won anything. The team was trash. But the dude was a two-time all-star. Mm-hmm. So that's a plus on his, right? And then J. Will loved the dude. I mean, you can't say nothing bad about J. Will around me or to start a fight. I honestly think that he probably might be a front runner because the dude changed basketball.
2: Yeah.
1: Not just for the Kings. The dude changed basketball. The way it was seen, the way it was played. He had the number one selling jersey that year in the NBA. So I think J. Will probably is a step or two above Bibby and DC.
0: Even though that's not reflected at all, like you say, in the numbers, but if you saw it and you saw the way things changed because of him,
1: right,
0: there's something really significant.
1: Right. And like I say, what, not just here in Sacramento.
0: Yeah.
1: In the NBA.
2: Mm-hmm. Yeah.
1: In the NBA. I'm sorry. Anybody who watched basketball back in those days, when that cover came out, the greatest show on court, it's that dude.
0: See, I think they should have a statue of that somewhere.
1: It's him.
0: Yeah.
2: Or the elbow pass.
1: Hey, or a big picture somewhere of that group.
0: Yeah.
1: Because that group was definitely special.
0: I also would like to see this year a Rick Adelman banner. I know they're wearing the patches, which is great, but some sort of permanent recognition.
1: Would love to see something for Rick Adelman. Thank God we're doing something for the G-Man this year.
0: Yeah.
1: Well-deserved. Mm-hmm. Well-deserved. Well-deserved. Mm-hmm. And, you know, the biggest travesty is that Sacramento has one championship. It's a WNBA championship. Mm-hmm. That trophy needs to be highly presented somewhere.
0: Yeah, very visible. Yeah.
1: In G1 with a picture of all those young ladies, coaches, and GM that made that happen. That's the only championship that came here. It needs to be right there in front when you walk in. When you walk into G1,
2: that's a great shout. I have no idea where that thing is. No idea.
0: It must be with the six statue.
2: With the six statue. Bring that back. What's going on? We retire the number. We retire the statue. I don't know what's going on. That's a great shout.
1: But that need to be up.
2: Yeah, that's a great shout.
0: Totally agree. Brendan, you're back with us tomorrow?
2: Yes, sir.
0: I look forward to that. Thank you. High Flyer, what a treat. Thanks for popping in.
1: Gentlemen, it's always a pleasure.
0: Yeah.
2: Appreciate you.
0: Stick around. We take you now to 49er pregame coverage. 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
2: Call plays where I can evaluate how Carver Willis does, particularly if the Raiders start some of their main guys. And how do you handle going against maybe the ones of another team?
5: Yeah, I think a preseason game like tonight is an extension of looking at those opportunities every day in training camp. And so you're putting players in different situations that you want to see in practice every day. And then what you want to see is, you know, how did God do? And then how's he transition to the game, to the preseason game, to a bigger stage, to a different guy that he's got to go up against and show what he's learned, show the technique, show that he has command, you know, of the system, and obviously has gotten better to make some evaluation assessment of whether or not the growth is there in that particular player.
2: For both you guys, is this week a different rhythm in that joint practices Tennessee play a game, joint practices Chargers play a game, no joint practices this week, and then you play a game? Does that feel a little different in terms of the way they've ramped it up?
6: Well, I mean, I would think, I mean, during the season, you don't have joint practices.
2: Right.
6: So, you know, as you start getting your mind into that regular season mode, I think this is going to be good. I mean, you have to prepare yourself in the film room, on the practice field, and then let that translate into a football game on Sunday or Thursday or Monday or Wednesday, whatever the NFL wants you to play. So I think this is good training, you know, moving forward to the regular season.
2: What do you think, KT? A little different this week? Because you didn't have the joint practices as you do the two prior?
5: Well, I know for the 49ers, they take advantage of just the practices themselves, right? Went to a little bit different system, like kind of a two-day and then, you know, a jog through on the third day as opposed to a three-day kind of break-offs in the way that they structured it. So, yeah, I think you still have a lot of evaluations going on every single day, and then the transition to the preseason game is just an extension of that, and you just want to see where guys are.
2: Well, we got a lot to do on this pregame show, taking you up to the top of the hour, the Raiders and Niners in the final preseason game. We're going to spin around the NFC West. I'm going to ask these guys in around the NFL, I think the NFC West is the best division in football. We talk rookies and the final roster and 49er focus. Got Tim Ryan's Chalk Talk and the head coach of the 49ers, Kyle Shanahan, is on the way. So coming up next, we'll hear from the 49er head coach. Today's 49er pregame show will continue with Kyle Shanahan right after these messages.
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10: Hey, got a hell of a job, man. All right, big time. Guys, we've been waiting all year to have a game like that. 3 turnovers to 0. That really took care of everything.
7: Now here's the head coach of your 49ers, Kyle Shanahan.
2: Well, in a perfect world, the 49er offensive line will have Trent Williams at left tackle, the future Hall of Famer. Jake Brendel will play center. Dominic Pooney will play right guard. And Colt McKivitz will play right tackle. But they have an issue at left guard in terms of finding a starter. And there are some candidates in Carver Willis and Connor Colby and Bedarian Lowe and Robert Jones. And Kyle Shanahan spoke to the media earlier this week. It began by giving an update on the wide-open left guard situation.
11: I mean, it's close to being decided, and it needs to be close. You know, today is the second-to-last day that we'll get to evaluate. We'll get it on the game. So, you know, you got Connor and you got Carver who are both competing there, and we got Rob Jones who's been hurt, so we got to balance that off, not having him the last 2 weeks. But that's something we'll discuss and decide on who we want to play in week one.
12: But what's the long-term with the prognosis with him and with Pleasance, how long do you expect him out?
11: Who was him?
12: Jones and Pleasance.
11: Oh, we expect him back when we're on Australia.
12: Yeah. So they'll get on the plane.
11: Yes. Yeah. Hopefully we'll get him for our 3 practices before we go.
13: How hard or easy is it to make a final cut with so many guys, and you've been through this before, I think just last year, not knowing, I mean, you have to make a call. Okay, he will be ready for one or week two, or where is the mindset with this much in flux injury wise?
11: It's tougher. That's why you want as long as possible. You know, then moving it up this year on Sunday, you know, with us leaving to Australia so soon. So it just makes it a little bit harder to guess where those guys are going to be at. There's a difference. So, I mean, most of our guys, you know, besides Ricky and everything, we know are going to be all right. How good are they going to be week one? How good are they going to be week two? Those are things we got to balance out. But when you know they're going to be healthy within those first 4 weeks, then it's not as complicated. It's frustrating because you'd like them to be there right away. But if they're not going to be healthy after 4 weeks, then you can decide about pup and things like that.
14: The new pup rules where guys can practice weeks 3 and 4 if they start season up a bit easier with Mikel and...
15: Yeah, we're allowed two of them now, which is huge, you know, because it's always tough when you put guys on pup that they're not allowed to practice. But it's really good to get two of those guys back earlier.
16: Timetable for Nick Bosa, and how is he doing?
15: He's doing good. Hoping that he can get into practice next week, and we'll see how those 3 days go after the mandatory 3 days off.
17: Do you have any kind of a pitch count or anything on Kittle right now as far as practice reps?
15: No, I mean, we've just been having him go with non-competitive periods, you know, so that's the first 4 periods, routes on air, things like that, just working with the quarterbacks, working with the O-line. Hoping next week when we get those 3 practices after the mandatory 3 days off, hopefully he can get in there a little bit more.
18: You plan to play the starters?
15: What's that?
19: Mike
15: had his groin is tight, hoping to get back him back next week also.
18: Kyle, what's the plan for the final preseason game as far as how much the starters will play, if they play at all?
15: I don't think you'll see many starters. We just don't have enough time as we usually do, so I'll be surprised if any of them are out there. There might be a couple, but it'll be closer to how week one was.
18: The Australia trip's about a week away. How excited are you to make that trip?
15: Trying to get me in trouble? I'm just hoping our team's healthy enough and has the time to get there. Those are the challenges of it. Just to get there to prepare for it. You know, guys still trying to recover to get there, the plane flight and things like that. But once you do get there and stuff, we're going to have fun playing in another country. And it's going to be a cool atmosphere, things like that. That'll all be good. But right now I'm just thinking of the challenges of getting our team ready for those 3.5 hours.
18: I think we're going to ask you about, you're going really early. The Rams are going pretty late. Was there an intention to get there super early to make sure you're totally, you know, have a feel for the place? Just what was the thought process in that scheduling?
15: I would love to just show up the day before and just play, but I'm not the best when it comes to the science and everything on that stuff. So you ask people who have done it a number of times, you ask people who study it, you take all their opinions in. We've been strongly recommended to, you know, when you got a 19-hour flight and it's a 16-hour something difference. I forgot because I haven't asked since we were making these decisions. But it's a big adjustment on the body. So the recommendation for everybody has been to tell us when to go, and it's made a lot of sense. And I know how our players feel also. I was a little bit on the fence. Science wasn't what I was reported on, and our players weren't at all. So that helped me get off the fence.
20: Kyle, just three more guys that weren't at practice today. Just updates on Cooney, Cowing, and Stout.
15: Cooney had some residual effects. He was in the protocol, got out. He complained of some residual things after practice today, so he's most likely back in it. Who else?
20: Cowing and Stout.
15: Cowing has groin. He's similar with Mike, hoping to get him back next week. And Stout, hip flexor, expecting him back next week.
18: Kyle, when you guys traded for Osidi Zuid, I mean, you knew what kind of player you were getting, but what have you seen in these 4.5 weeks from him, especially since the pads went on?
15: It's been how we were kind of expecting. We knew we were getting a good player, and so we've seen that. I didn't know how the type of guy he fully was until we started really hearing it from around the league and people from there, and that's been cool to go through this whole camp with him. He's exactly how he's advertised. I mean, he's a true leader. He goes hard as can be every day. That's why he gets really annoying for the O-line, just because of how hard he goes. They've been battling all camp. He's made us better. I think we've made him better, and I'm real excited to have him on our team.
21: Well, you have a good idea. All you had to juggle with the injuries. Do you have a good idea of what your team can be this year? Or are you still kind of, okay, we'll see if this guy gets back, that player gets back?
15: Yeah, it's the same as always. I mean, you got a decent idea in camp. You got a decent idea before you go to camp when you see what's on paper to know where you have a chance, but you want to see how it all comes together. I've had times where we've had a completely healthy camp, and that's changed in the first 2 weeks. And then you have to adjust throughout the year. And I feel like we've done that. I've had times where we've been beat up in camp and you're worried about stuff and the season's gone really well in terms of injuries. So I've been doing this a long enough time that I feel like you've almost been in every situation when it comes to those things. So I try not to get too high or low with the stuff. Yeah, it's frustrating when you only have so many days to prepare for week one that you want everyone out there. But I've learned enough not to overreact on it too much. The things that I've really struggled with is when you lose a guy for the year like we did Ricky, those are the harder ones. But I used to get upset with every little injury, but unless it's a long time, I've learned life's too short to get too upset about it. It can end up being all right.
21: Two more guys.
16: Is it somewhat encouraging? I'm sure it is encouraging to see what Dejon Stribling has been able to do through the first two preseason games. And is it more than you guys expected at this point in the preseason?
15: No, I mean, the preseason games don't mean that much to me. And the coverages went that way. He happened to get targeted, and he made those plays. But he's been doing that in practice, too. So he's where we expected him to be. And, we hope to not have to use him quite as much early on with Ricky and stuff out there. But we believed he was talented enough and made it the right stuff that he could be if needed. And just losing Ricky just ups that a little bit. You have to use him a little sooner than you prepared. But that's stuff that happens all the time.
2: Kyle Shanahan talking about it. Hey, injuries do happen. You can't get too exercised about it. Other than Ricky Pearsall, a lot of the Niners are going to be back and healthy. And it's certainly a challenge heading to Australia. But first things first, you got to finish off the preseason against the Raiders. We'll do that at the top of the hour. Today's 49er pregame show will continue with Around the NFL. We'll take a look at the NFC West. That's next right here on the U.S. Bank 49ers Radio Network.
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2: Get ready for the 49ers and Raiders to wrap up the preseason. Guys, we are in Vegas. And Vegas is famous for doing odds. And when you look at the odds of the elite teams in the NFL, the Seattle Seahawks, the defending Super Bowl champions, the LA Rams, and the San Francisco 49ers are all expected to be playoff teams, be elite teams. But I happen to notice in this segment of Around the NFL, they're all in the same division.
0: Yeah.
2: That means they're going to play each other twice.
0: Yeah.
2: They'll be fighting for playoff spots. One team can only win the division. The others have to fight for wild card spots. And, oh, by the way, you open the season with the Rams already. And so the NFC West, all apologies to the Arizona Cardinals, they're going to get they're going to be speed bumps. But these are three elite teams that I can't call it, man, in terms of the talent level and the rivalries and the history. This shapes up for a hell of a season in 2026.
0: Yeah, and if I'm not mistaken, three of these teams in this division won 12 or more games last season, right? And three of the teams went to divisional championships, and then, of course, NFC Championship, and the Seahawks go on and win the Super Bowl. But it's got to be one of the toughest divisions in the National Football League, and it's kind of offensive kind of base. McDonald's done a great job of Seattle, the defensive guy, kind of showing kind of how it's done, because defense does win championships. But that's my own personal opinion. But, you know, this you know, NFC West is, you know, I think it's probably one of the toughest divisions in the National Football League.
1: Yeah, and I think it's been true for a while. You know, the last several years, the three teams that have won a bunch out in the NFC West have been good teams, right? And so I think that for the Niners, they've been seeing this. And I know for Dennis and I, you go back to when the division was different and Atlanta and New Orleans was in our division. Those were always tough games. Your division games are always tough because you're playing against teams that you play twice a year. They know you. They know your personnel, your scheme, what you want to do, how you want to do it. And so then you put on top of that that they're pretty good teams. And, you know, you got some rivalries going on. And for sure, the last several years have been like that in the NFC West.
2: I do think it's good, though, that if you can play to that level, you're going to be fine in the non-divisional games. You can hang with the Seahawks, you can hang with the Rams, and those are four of your games. Then you can bang some of these other teams that you should be better than because you're having to play at this high standard. So if you're starting off week one, you might as well play the Rams and kind of see how deep that water is.
1: Well, if you can't get out of your division, you're in trouble.
0: Right,
1: just going to be tough waters. And to your point, it won't get much tougher, you know, in the other teams that you're going to see in the other division.
0: Yeah, and don't sleep on the Cardinals. I mean, you know, you talk about playing at
2: sleep on the Cardinals. Yeah.
0: But you play at this super high.
1: See, Fitz could say that, but right? You know, the Cardinals are thinking something different, aren't they?
0: Well, they're professional athletes, you know. You know, Seifert used to always say they put on their pants just like we put on our. They're professional athletes, so you know you play at that
2: they're
0: high
2: be
0: level.
2: Putting their pants on after a bunch of L's this year.
0: Okay.
1: Well, listen, here's the thing, because that becomes another test, right? You got to win games you're supposed to.
2: No,
1: win.
2: There you go.
1: Yeah. You know what I'm saying? And so you got to play these guys, right? And you know they're good. You know whether that's Seattle or the Rams. But the other games you play, you know, people will say you should win this game, but you got to go out and win and put it in the rearview mirror.
2: You know, Keenan has told me this, Dennis, and you had the same thing probably on your Super Bowl team. Ronnie Lott used to say, let's play to the Niner standard. You can't do the, oh, we got the Rams, but now we got the Cardinals, and we got this, now we got the Raiders. That's when you do get in trouble, and you three-putt. You don't birdie a hole you should have. And so I think it's one thing to establish that standard against no matter who you're playing. To not get ramped. Oh, we got to get ramped up. We got the Seahawks. And, oh, we don't got Seahawks this week. Now we'll ramp it down. I don't think you can. That is a dangerous way to live week to week in the NFL.
0: Yeah, and interesting you bring that up because, you know, Kena and when I was with the 49ers, the level was set by the 49ers. So we had to have our own standard because everybody was trying to bring their game up.
2: Right.
0: So we had to have that standard. And it started at practice preparation and in the film room. I mean, that's where it started. That's how we got that standard because we knew everybody was bringing their A game when they played the 49ers.
1: Yeah, and that human nature thing is always a part of it, right? You get, you know, you win a game or two or you're feeling pretty good because people say you should be pretty good and you feel like, okay, we're there.

0: players. If I asked you guys to name the first seven opponents of the Niners, you couldn't do it. Because players worry about, what do we got this week? What do we got this week? What fans look at, hey, we got three out of four at home, and this isn't. Yeah. The players do the week to week. And that's the only way to get through the whole season, right?
1: It's a great point. It's a great point.
2: No, absolutely. I mean, because if you're looking down the road, what's right in front of you hits you in the mouth.
0: Today's 49er pregame show. We'll continue with 49er focus. That's all coming up from Vegas. That's next on the U.S. Bank 49ers Radio Network.
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13: The 49ers Rakuten pregame show continues, and this is 49ers Focus.
14: And that is a microcosm of what the ambition was in this game. Finish through the whistle.
13: Here are Bob Fitzgerald, Keenan Turner, and Dennis Brown.
0: This time around in 49er Focus, you look at every team's draft, and they want to grade it the day of the draft. They got a B, they got a C, they did this. And then you see the guys show up and the kind of shape they're in and the kind of players they are. And if you look at the Niner draft, with the second round pick, they got DeJuan Stribling. I think in camp, everybody got excited. And in the preseason, that was kind of validated. And I think Dennis, value-wise, particularly with the Pearsall injury, I think DeJuan Stribling, it looks like it's going to be a heck of a selection.
1: Yeah, right on time, right? You know, he's shown really well, and I've been to a couple practices, but what he's done in practice, you see on the football field on game day, and I think that's the big thing with him. I know he's a second-round pick, but he's basically the first pick for the 49ers in last year's draft, and it's really translated, and he's done a great job. He's taken advantage

0: of his opportunity. And we've seen him in two preseason games, and he's been a superstar.
1: So in the third round, they got Romello Height. They got Kalon Black. We're going to see Kalon Black today. Romello Height has flashed in camp, but he's banged up a little bit, which is always, that's a tougher one. How's a younger guy going to deal with injury? But, Keenan, give me a Romello Height thought in that it looks like he could bring the noise a little bit opposite Bosa, particularly if you're going to walk a guy up in five-man fronts. Pass rush, they were 32nd league with only 20 sacks. Romello Height looked like he could give you something in the pass rush game.
2: Yeah, and he showed the skill set that you were looking for. In other words, he showed the speed. He showed that his speed in college translated to what you need to see here on this level. To your point, the injuries have slowed him down, right? And at that position and for him, and he's still a little undersized, I think. I think he's got to get a little bigger. And where he's got to develop is his power game. That speed to power that Dennis always talks about is a necessity out there on the edge. He just got to get more time on task. You know, he's got to get out there and do it. He's got to get out here in games like this. Unfortunately, not tonight, and keep playing. Now, he's got one of the best to go against, right, every day, which is Trent Williams, right? So he's got a guy, you know, to learn from. But he has shown the skill and the ability that you need to be a top-flight pass rusher.
3: Yeah, and, you know, and to play defensive line, it's all about the reps, right? I mean, it's all about the reps. And you got to be in there, certain situations, blocking schemes. And what I saw from him, I mean, he's a small guy. I mean, he's not a big dude, right? And he's going to be taking on some big,
2: well, he's not
3: fast,
2: small. I mean,
3: well, he, as far as
2: come on,
3: outside.
2: Man, he's not tiny. He's a small guy. I
3: mean, he's a linebacker. So, well, you know, he's a linebacker trying to rush the passer.
2: Okay.
3: Now, I'm just saying.
2: Well, he's a defensive end.
3: He's a defensive end, but he's got that linebacker kind of statue.
2: Well, he's got a good
3: but
2: looking
3: he's got
2: body.
3: He's got a
2: good
3: go
2: looking body. What you're saying is linebackers have good looking bodies, and
3: I wouldn't use good looking body. I would not use good looking bodies.
2: Yeah. But
1: let's get into a topic where Dennis is more comfortable, and that's the defensive tackles.
2: Yeah.
1: With the
2: yeah.
1: fourth round, they took Grayson Holton out of Oklahoma.
3: Right.
1: But I think you got to give thumbs up to the Niner personnel department for Bryson Easton and James Thompson.
3: Yeah,
1: because I think
3: both playing really well.
1: I mean,
3: because
1: that's three D tackles getting added in.
3: Yeah, yeah.
1: You know, I'm not getting into signing or trading for Osa. I'm talking about new dudes.
3: Right.
1: Bryson Easton undrafted, James Thompson undrafted, and Grayson Holton fourth round. Dennis, there's some value there at D tackle. I think they got some people.
3: It's some depth there. I mean, even Valdez. I mean, they've had really good camps and they've had really good preseason games. I mean, what you need in the middle, some guys that can get that pressure, kind of push the pocket into the quarterback's lap. That's what you need. And I think that's what all three of these guys that you've talked about, I think that's what they are doing. I mean, I think you got good three technique defensive tackles, and I think that's what you need in this league.
1: Now, the toughest thing, and DeShaun Stribling is going to do this with Pearsall being out, but the toughest thing is when you're picked in the fourth round like a Carver Willis, and it's like, you know what? We don't have a lot of time for you to acclimate. We may need you to start. Now, there could be Robert Jones coming. You know, it could be Connor Colby coming, but this is one for a game like today, but just in general, if Carver Willis could step forward in that left guard spot, that's a position of need that would be very helpful for draft productivity right off rookie year.
2: Yeah, and the tough part, and you touched on it, the tough part is the timing of your situation. And if you're in a position that you show some skill, but is there enough time for you to develop and be ready to go? And that's what preseason is also. You're evaluating, is it there? And then also evaluating how far away is it from being ready to go to start a game and be able to get through 60 to 80 snaps and protect the quarterback.
3: And that's got to be the one evaluation I think all coaches, at least on the offensive side, you're looking at that left guard because someone's got to get in there.
2: Yeah.
3: This competition's been going. You got to get on an airplane, on Wednesday and play your first regular season football game. So you have, the cuts are tomorrow. Or no, Sunday, right?
2: You got to be down by Sunday.
3: And then you got to figure it out who's going to be that left guard. So, it's got to be something, this evaluation. You have that opportunity tonight to go out and kind of do what you have to do, get it on tape, and get that starting position. But someone's gotta be in there.
2: Yeah, and the numbers make it so tight, right? Where do you go? Where do you go one more at a position, right?
3: Right.
2: And obviously, when you've got a young guy possibly playing, you know, at left guard, then you've got to have some options too. Right. You can't just have that, you know, as what your plan is. And so, you know, a lot. And this is what really, you know, gets me every year this time of year when you're looking at how many you hold at one position. So many times what's happening at one position influences what you can do at another position in terms of the numbers that you keep.
1: Yeah, we're going to wrap it up, but I don't want to skip Ephesians Prysock and Jaden Duggar.
2: Yeah.
1: Both thumbs up. And Enrique Cruz is a developmental guy at tackle. I think all in all, very nice draft by the Niners. And again, I'm putting Easton and James Thompson in that draft because I think the Niner personnel department did a good job this year. So today's 49er pregame show will continue with Tim Ryan's Chalk Talk. That's coming up next right here on the U.S. Bank 49ers Radio Network.
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1: Third and final preseason game, T-Rock, but give me the overview on camp in that a new defense and a new defensive coordinator. You know, if people were gone on vacation for 3 months, what's the Niner defense, 5 men at the line and things like that, what will we see might be different during the year?
11: Yeah, well, I think, first of all, you're going to see a defense, I think, plays with a little more aggression, has a little more to them. Playing a little offense on defense, which you know I'm a big believer in. And in today's game, with all the fast pass and as good as offenses are and schemes and everything else. So I think they're going to have the ability to do that with Raheem Morris. He's got a lot of credibility. The way he teaches these young players, he's got a PhD, Fitzy, in secondary play. And I know that at the end of the day, when you see a great defense, and it's been a while since the 49ers have had a great defense, it's all connected. It's tied together. The front's tied to the back. The linebacker's in between. Everybody's moving in synchronicity. The rush feeds the coverage and vice versa. I used to say pressure, pick, cover, sack. I get the pressure, you get a pick. You get the coverage, I get a sack. It all has to work together. So I think we're going to see some of that. Certainly you're going to see some five-man line stuff, which I think will help them defend the run a little bit better. That's an area they've got to get better at. 4-3 a carry last year, and everybody runs the same play against the four-man front. People have learned against the four-man front, the 49ers, and there have been some wrinkles, some five-man front stuff, but the base is almost always a four-man front, and it's the crunch play where you double both defensive tackles, get them pushed into a linebacker, let the running back pick his hole, and then crack toss and getting the ball to the outside and getting linebackers cut off. And that's all a lot of people have run against the four-man front. So there's going to be some challenges with guys like Fred Warner that have been playing that defense his whole career. The guy's been playing that defense for 7 years. He can make the checks in his sleep. Some of those things are going to change. The rules are going to change. I think the simplification, I probably shouldn't say it that way, but fewer rules on the back end in terms of formations and releases and line splits. It's so detailed. That there was a lot of mental errors last year, and guys like, well, if he does this, he does that.
1: I got him. You take him.
11: Yeah,
1: all that
11: and there's
1: kind of
11: a
1: stuff.
11: Lot to it, and you know, you got to play together for a long time to be able to really figure that stuff out. So I think you're going to see a little bit more locked coverage, a little bit more man coverage, and a little bit more challenging wide receivers, you know, out on their routes.
1: On offense, I think one of the takeaways is maybe the best camp Brock Purdy has had.
11: No doubt.
1: I mean, you could speak to it because I remember, and I credit you all the time, the very first camp when he was a seventh-round pick, you said they may have got a starting quarterback in the seventh round. You spotted that right away. That camp was amazing because that was a splash of, oh, my God, Purdy's here. But now the physical and the mental acuity, and there's no elbow and there's no toe and he's healthy. Give me a little Brock Purdy and an overview on the camp.
11: Yeah, ownership of the offense. And nobody's really talked about it, but with, you know, with Kyle having the car accident earlier in the summer, there more things have been delegated to staff and players, and rightly so, especially early in training camp. And Kyle's back now, and there's absolutely no problem. But maybe a silver lining that Brock had to take a little bit more of a role, a little bit more ownership in the offense and being a leader and being hard on receivers that maybe aren't running the right route or not at the right landmark where he's throwing it. That's what he's all about. So read the coverage, rip the ball with accuracy. He's done it this summer better than he's done it since he's been here. He's got the mobility. All that stuff's underrated. His leadership, I think, has taken the next level, and I think he's going to have good, you know, guys staying healthy. When you start talking about Mike Evans and George Kittle and getting Deebo Samuel back and Christian McCaffrey,
1: and
11: of course,
1: Deshaun
11: in the backfield.
1: Stribling.
11: And Deshaun Stribling, the second-round pick. Going to be a lot of big weapons that are going to be big-time red zone threats.
1: We'll see this tonight, but it is something that's got to get sorted out. They need a starting left guard.
11: They do.
1: And so whether it's Connor Colby, whether it's Carver Willis, you know, Vidarian Lowe, Robert Jones have been banged up. Like, someone's got to start next to Trent Williams. Trent's great. I don't know if he wants to block two guys at one time. You're going to need a left guard, so what will you look for? Because Colby will play right guard and Carver will play left today. But what will you look for someone to step forward before they go to Australia?
11: Well, someone's got to separate themselves, and that hasn't really happened yet. Although I will say that going back and watching the tape after the Charger game last week, Carver Willis played pretty good. He did not look like an imposter. He did not look like he was out of his element. He's got really good feet. Obviously, he was a fourth-round draft pick, so he's got skill sets. It's hard in there, man. It's hard in that phone booth. Everything happens quick in there for those guys. So I'll be watching him tonight. I think, to me, when you look at, and it sounds like the Raiders are going to play most of their starters for, it sounds like a half. I don't know if it'll be that long, but there's going to be, you know, I think a few series in the first quarter and into the second quarter where they're going against real NFL starting caliber defensive linemen, linebackers, and safeties. To me, that's a great opportunity to evaluate a guy like Carver Willis in a game like this, because there are a lot of backups around him. How does he do? And I promise you, they're going to call some plays, because everyone wants to win games. We get it. It's preseason. But this tonight, to me, I got two words: evaluation and survival. Evaluate for the coaches, and then if you're a player, surviving. And whether it's surviving the final countdown on Sunday, or if it's getting through the game healthy. So those are the two key words. But I promise you, they will run some plays behind Carver Willis in key moments to see if he can get the job done through evaluation.
1: The other guy, we just got a little taste of it last week, but just in general, Kalon Black. I don't think you want, in a perfect world, you don't want McCaffrey leading the NFL in touches again. Like, it's almost, it's too much tread off the tire. Kalon Black looks like, you know, he puts his foot in the ground and hits you.
11: Well, he's a perfect, you said it just right, and he's a perfect fit for how they coach this offense and what the running back coach Bobby Turner is looking for and how Kyle wants it. And it all starts with vision and reading from the outside in, gap to gap to gap to gap. The run game is amazing in terms of the details. We saw a glimpse of it last week. He is fast. He is physical. He's got very good vision. We're going to see a little bit more of it tonight. And I can promise you this, if it's a successful season for the 49ers this year, and I anticipate it will be, Kalon Black's going to play a big role.
1: Well, successful season whenever you have the headset on, brother. Always fun.
11: Hey, have you already talked about this is the preseason version of the Papa Bowl? What are we doing here?
1: No, I mean, this is one where I just enjoy my little training camp and preseason to hang with you. So the fact that it's done doesn't mean I'm not – I'll be listening, but just getting to sit next year once in a while.
11: We'll see you from Australia.
1: You got it. That is Tim Ryan. Today's 49er pregame show will continue with a look at the injury report and last-minute changes. That's next on the U.S. Bank 49ers Radio Network.
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11: My God, what a throw from Brock Purdy, and he waited as long as he could on this levels concept.
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1: Wrapping it up for the pregame show. Third and final preseason game is on the way. Raiders and 49ers. And the last minute changes is I think the Raiders are going to play a lot of their starters. The Niners probably will not. But give me one guy, Keena Turner, that you're watching tonight.
2: Yeah, I think it's Carver Willis. We talked about him already. And good opportunity if the Raiders are going to play that first defensive line of theirs, then it'd be a good job for, you know, for Carver to get a first-hand look.
1: Dennis Brown, one guy to watch tonight.
3: It would have to be Alfred Collins. I mean, we just talked about, you know, that competition there and that three technique in the middle of the football field, middle of that defense. You got Valdez and you got Grayson and James Thompson. That's kind of pushing their way, having good training camps. I think Alfred Collins has to have a good day out today.
1: All right, I'll wrap it up with Jack Jones. If Deamonor Lenore needs a partner, Renardo Green's banged up a little bit. Jack Jones could be starting in Australia, so at the corner spot, looking for Jack Jones just to solid and just wrap up a very good training camp. He's been excellent in the preseason. And that'll do it for today's 49er pregame show. It's the Niners and the Raiders from Vegas. Kickoff is coming up in minutes right after these messages.
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1: Third and final preseason game, 49ers and Raiders from Vegas. They will meet in the regular season on November 8th, but that will be at Levi's Stadium. The Raiders are going to play their starters for at least a good portion of the game. The 49ers, they have some spots to sort out, but they want to stay healthy and get ready and get on a plane to Australia to take on the Rams to kick off the season. But the preseason almost done. We will step aside for the national anthem and get ready for Raiders and Niners coming your way. The third and final time they strap it up in the preseason tonight.
27: Efforts and effortless grace. Please join us now in a moment of silent reflection. Thank you. We ask that you please stand for our national anthem. Here to present our nation's colors is the Honor Guard from the United States Army Recruiting Honor Guard. And now to perform the Star-Spangled Banner, please welcome back Grammy Award winner and Raider Nation's very own Judith Hill.

0: Judith Hill with a rousing rendition of the national anthem. 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
0: Raiders and Niners coming your way. Third and final preseason game. 49ers dropped one to the Titans 19-13. And in week one, you had Tennessee play a lot of their starters. Niners had the joint practices with the Chargers, beat them 41-17 last week in a really good showing that the coaches had to feel excellent about. For the Raiders, they lost to the Cardinals 27-14 in week one and then beat the Texans 22-20 last week. They will open the season against Miami on September 13th. The 49ers will open in Australia against the Rams. And guys, this is one where, okay, you've got Clay and Clint Kubiak going against each other. Head coach for the Raiders, who was the offensive coordinator for Seattle. His brother is going to be calling plays for the 49ers.